0: The average U.S. mail is never happier than when he is looking through the morning's delivery of the U.S. mail. And here at 79 Wistful Vista, the squire is trying to look as important as one postcard, a chain letter, and a gas bill will permit. As we join Fibber McGee and Molly.
1: What's a card from, dearie?
2: A friend.
1: What friend?
2: I don't know. That's all the signature there is. A friend.
1: Well, what does it say?
2: It says, "Why don't you rake the leaves off your front lawn? Are you trying to make a slum of this neighborhood? Signed, a friend."
1: Fine friend. Do you recognize the handwriting?
2: It ain't hand-wrote. It's typewritten. I mean, it ain't handwritten. It's type. No, I mean, what I mean.
1: I know what you mean. Yes, I know.
2: Typewritten.
1: And, while I believe that sending anonymous letters is a cowardly, cheap, and awful thing to do, why don't you rake the leaves off the lawn?
2: Fertilizer.
1: What?
2: I'm leaving them there intentionally. Let the snow cover them and let them rot. Next year, we'll have the finest lawn in the neighborhood.
1: Well, yes, there's that. And then, too, if you let those leaves lie there a few thousand years, you'll have a ton of coal. What are those two letters?
2: I haven't opened them yet. This one's kind of heavy. I wonder what...
1: Oh, my goodness, the chain letter. What's the other one?
2: Well, let me see here. Oh, well, I'll be... Hey, this is from my cousin Ernest.
1: Oh?
2: My gosh, I haven't seen old Ernest since, well, way before the... Oh, it was long before the... Come to think of it, I don't even know cousin Ernest. Must be one of the West Side McGees.
1: The what?
2: The West Side McGees. Oh, I guess I never told you about the family feud.
1: No.
2: You see, in 1876, my great-great-grandfather... Father. My great-great-grandfather, Patrick Henry McGee, he got accidentally locked in the smokehouse for 3 days, you see.
1: Yeah.
2: And when he got out, he was so dark, my great-great-granduncle, McIntosh McGee, smacked him with an axe, thinking he was an Indian. That kind of split the family up.
1: Yes, I can see how it would. But I never was one for family quarrels. What does Cousin Ernest say?
2: Oh, he's coming to visit us for a few days.
1: When?
2: Well, we got lots of time to get ready for him. He won't be here till the 23rd.
1: Fine, that'll give me time to clean the guest room.
2: Mm-hmm.
1: McGee, this is the 23rd.
2: What?
1: Yes.
2: It is? Well, gee whiz, I gotta get busy. Gotta get a guest card to the Elks Club and gotta line up a couple of poker games and prize fights and
1: Oh, hello there, Alice.
3: Hello, Mrs. McGee. Mr. McGee, any mail for me?
2: Just a letter from the airplane plant, Alice. They said they hated to see you leave their employ and wished you good luck and enclosed your final paycheck for $39.18.
1: McGee, did you open Alice's letter?
2: Why, certainly not. I was just seeing who it was for, and I happened to be lighting a cigar at the same time, and I happened to get the letter between me and the lighted match, and I read the whole thing before I realized what I was doing.
1: Yes, he was so absent-minded about it, Alice, he had to light three more matches before he could make out the amount of the check.
3: Oh, that's all right, Mrs. McGee. Some people might think he was a nosy little snoop, but I know it was just a friendly interest.
2: Mm. Hey, don't make too many social commitments for the rest of the week, kid.
3: Hmm?
2: I may want to arrange a few dates for my cousin Ernest. He's coming to visit us.
1: Maybe he's married, McGee.
2: Oh, I doubt if Ernest is married. None of the West Side McGees ever got married until late in life. Cousin Hubert didn't get married till he was 87. And he married a kid of 65. Everybody said he was silly marrying a girl 22 years younger than himself. But they were very happy until he died, 20 years later. Broke his neck falling off his polo pony.
3: Well, what does your cousin Ernest look like, Mr. McGee?
2: Frankly, Alice, I don't quite remember cousin Ernest. But all the West Side McGees were good looking. My great uncle Folsom used to pose for collar ads.
3: Creepers, really?
1: Mm-hmm. Yes, indeed.
2: Yeah.
1: Then the harness business folded up and he had to go to work.
2: You keep a few evenings open this week, Alice. I think you'll like Cousin Ernest. If he's like the rest of them West Side McGees, he'll keep you out dancing till the cows come home.
3: I used to go with a boy like that. He kept me out dancing till the cows came home and then got sore because I wouldn't help him with the milking.
1: Well, he'll probably be here by dinner time, Alice. You can meet him then.
3: Oh, that'll be super, Mrs. McGee. Gee, I hope he's tall and handsome with lots of money. Oh, what am I saying? What do I care how tall or handsome he is? Well, goodbye now. I'll go upstairs and check over my engagement book.
1: Well, I do wish I knew more about your cousin Ernest, dearie. I'd like to know what to cook for him and everything.
2: Well, in the first place, he must be my second cousin. He's one of Aunt Lucy's boys, and she's a second cousin to Annie Hogan.
1: Oh?
2: There's a lot of dough in that branch of the family. Hey, maybe I can get Cousin Ernest to invest a few $1,000 in a certain project of mine.
1: What project?
2: I don't know, but I'll think of one. Hey, you know what?
1: Know what?
2: I'm going to throw a big dinner for Ernie at the Elks Club tonight.
1: Oh,
2: yes,
1: dear.
2: Sir. Get a private dining room. Flowers on the table. Salted cups and little paper nuts. Architects with melted butter.
1: You don't mean architects, sweetheart. Hmm? You mean artichoke.
2: Go on. An artichoke is a... Boy, this is a tough one, isn't it?
1: Yes. I think you better skip it.
2: Okay. Hey, where's my Parcheesi board? All the West Side McGee's are great Parcheesi players. You know where the Parcheesi set is, you?
1: Yes, I think it's...
2: Oh, I know. It's in the hall.
1: No, McGee, I just saw... Upstairs on the table in the hall.
2: Incidentally, remind me to straighten out that closet one of these days.
0: Billy Mills in the orchestra and...

0: ever get in touch with the Elks Club, McGee?
1: Yep. They're going to fix up the private dining room for me. Going to have squab, corn on the cob, architects with melted butter.
0: Artichokes.
1: Artichokes with melted butter, and crepe Suzette's for dessert.
0: Isn't squab pretty expensive?
1: The chef's a friend of mine. He's giving me a special rate. He raises homing pigeons, and they lost their last six races. Hey, what are crepe Suzette's?
0: Four-alarm pancakes.
1: Oh.
0: Who are you inviting to this clam bake dinner?
1: Oh, just a few ultimate friends. Mayor Latrivia, Alice Darling, Doc Gamble, Wilcox, old lady Carstairs. And you, of course.
0: Well, thank you. It's nice to be numbered among your intimate friends. I'd hate to think we'd just been casual acquaintances all these years.
1: Oh, I gotta have you there. Somebody's gotta insist that I make a speech. Right after the dessert, you say, I think we ought to have a few words from our host.
0: Okay.
1: Then I kind of blush and everybody will applaud, and then I'll get up kind of bashful and make a brief speech. An hour and a half or so. I got it all wrote out.
0: Well, it'll be worth the entire expense of this thing to see you blush, McGee.
1: Oh, that's easy if you know how. Just hold your breath a few minutes, then as you let...
0: Come in. Oh, hello, Dr. Gamble.
2: Hello, Molly. And how are you, egghead?
1: Fine, butcher boy, fine. Hey, Doc, what are you doing tonight?
2: What I usually do, make my rounds at the hospital, answer a few phone calls about whether or not it's all right to eat lobster and ice cream at the same meal, conduct my regular classes for amateur fathers in baby burping, then go to bed for a well-earned rest, which I won't get because some dimwit picks the hour of 4 a.m. to light a match to look into his gas tank.
0: Well, is it all right to eat lobster and ice cream at the same meal, Doctor?
2: It is a matter for individual research, my dear. I've done it and loved it, but I happen to have a digestive apparatus designed by the Bethlehem Steel Corporation.
1: The reason I asked what you were doing tonight, Pasteur... I'm having a special dinner at the Elks for my cousin Ernest. I'd like to have you there. Not on account of your personality, but just in case somebody chokes on a bone.
2: Thank you. Thank you, my boy. I'll be there if I can make it.
1: Fine.
2: Don't get annoyed if I'm called away in the middle of the salad course to usher a new little vital statistic into the world. Have I met Cousin Ernest?
0: No, and neither have we, Doctor. He's coming to visit us for a few days.
2: Oh, well, it'll be nice to meet him, particularly if he hasn't...
0: I get it. 79 Whistle Vista, Molly McGee speaking. Who? Yes, he's right here. For you, Doctor.
2: Thanks. Gamble speaking. Who? Oh, yes. Well, I'll be right over and take care of it. Just don't worry about it. Yes, right away. You'll excuse me, folks. I've got to make an emergency call.
1: Oh, something serious, Doc?
2: Yes, I've got to show a woman how to remove stains from a rug.
0: Well, that's an unusual thing to ask a doctor, isn't it?
2: No, no. That was Mrs. Staines calling. Her husband's pie-eyed again. Here's the Elks, McGee.
0: Well, hadn't you better get down to the Elks and see if everything is all right for your dinner party?
1: Hey, I guess I better add it that. I got to confer with the chairman of the Greens Committee.
0: The Greens Committee?
1: Yeah, I want to be sure there's no sand in the spinach tonight. You can help arrange with the flowers on the table and then...
3: Hello,
1: you...
3: Molly. Hello, pal.
0: Hello, Mr. Wilcox.
1: Junior, you're just the guy I wanted to see. You free for dinner tonight?
3: Well, I was taking my wife out to a Chinese restaurant. Every now and then, she gets the yen for some gung far tea and lim tui.
1: Well, looky, Junie. I got a cousin coming for a visit, and I'm throwing a little marshmallow roast at the Elk. Why don't you bring your sparring partner and join us?
3: Yeah, I'd love to, pal. Hey, let me use your phone, and I'll check with Sugar Face.
0: Help yourself, Mr. Wilcox. Tell her it's strictly informal, plaid tie and toothpicks.
3: Okay. Hello, operator. Give me Westwood 00001.
1: Hmm. You must have known somebody to get a low number like that.
3: Hello, is this the Wilcox residence? Mr. Wilcox speaking. I'd like to speak to Mrs. Wilcox, please. Yes.
0: Who is that?
3: One of the butlers.
1: One of the butlers?
3: Yes, Silly Butler does the house cleaning. Pete Butler washes the windows. Hello, Dreamboat. This daddy's little taffy apple?
0: How long has he been married?
1: I'm beginning to wonder if he is married.
3: Listen, honey lip. Remember Mr. McGee? Yes. Only you mustn't talk like that, beloved friend. They'll take our phone out. Well, look, we're invited to have dinner with the McGees at the Elks Club tonight. Huh? Oh, but you can do that in 20 minutes or less, dear. Remember what Daddykins is always telling you?
1: What are you always telling her, Daddykins?
0: Quiet, McGee.
3: Look, Jellycake.
1: Oh.
3: Yes. All right, spaniel eyes. Goodbye. What? Oh, you know I do. Goodbye.
0: She knows you do what, Mr. Wilcox?
3: Have my umbrella with me. What time at the Elks Club, pal?
1: About 7:15,
0: she will come to dinner with us, Mr. Wilcox.
3: Oh, sure. She said she was all set for some gung-far chi and some lim chui, but she'd be glad to come.
1: What the Sam Hill is gung-far cheese and lim chui?
3: Ham and eggs.
0: Oh.
3: See you at 7:15, pal. So long, Al.
0: Never mind them, dearie. We better be getting downtown.
1: Yeah.
0: Your cousin Ernest might be here any minute. Say, what if he calls while we're gone?
1: Oh, I'll leave a note on the telephone.
0: My God. I never would have thought of that.
1: Yeah. Oh, my gosh. I wonder if that'll be Cousin Ernie. Maybe it is. Come in.
0: Heavenly days, it's Mrs. Carstairs. Hello, Mrs. Carstairs.
4: How do you do, my dear? Good day, Mr. McGee.
1: Carsty, you're as welcome as a tax refund. Where are you tying on the feed bag this PM, kiddo?
4: I'm sorry to appear obtuse, Mr. McGee, but would you mind translating that into English? Remember, I haven't had all your disadvantages.
0: Well, he was just asking if you have any engagement for dinner tonight, Mrs. Carstairs. Himself here is giving a little dinner party for a cousin in the private dining room at the Elks Club.
4: Well, thank you so much. I shall be glad to come. Although, due to a previous engagement, which is part of my personal program of cultural development, I must scram quite early.
1: Well, scram any time you like, Carsty. You got to get home for something?
4: My music lesson, Mr. McGee.
0: Heavenly days, dearie. Are you studying music? Piano?
4: No.
1: Banjo?
4: No.
0: Is it a secret, Mrs. Carstairs?
4: Not exactly, but I've just taken up this instrument because of Mr. Carstairs. You see, he was at one time a captain in a Scottish Highland regiment.
1: You don't mean...
0: You're learning to play the...
4: Yes, the bagpipe. Mr. Carstairs likes to have me march around the breakfast room table playing the Battle of the Boyne Water as his oatmeal's being served.
1: Boy, he must be a real Scotsman.
4: Oh, he is indeed, Mr. McGee. He knows that after one of those performances, I'm much too winded to do any shopping that day. Well, I must gang the Wavenue. Hoots, toots.
3: The King's Men.

0: one more chair on this side of the table. Yeah, that's it. Hey, Joe, that second place on the left there hasn't got any butter knife.
1: So what? He won't have any butter.
0: Oh, okay. Well, how does everything look, Molly?
2: Very handsome, McGee. Who arranged that floral centerpiece?
0: I did. You like it?
2: Why, it's beautiful. Those are lovely roses.
0: Yeah. Artificial ones would have been prettier, but there's a paper shortage, and I had to get real ones. Hey, Joe, how about ashtrays?
1: Oh, forget it. Everybody stubs out their butts in the coffee saucers anyway.
0: Okay. Now, let me see. I wish I knew what kind of cigars Cousin Ernest smokes. I'd get a couple of boxes.
2: Look, dearie, I don't want to be a damp Afghan, but aren't you going a little overboard for a cousin you never saw?
0: Nothing is too good for a McGee, Snooky. By George, if I can't welcome my own blood cousin and such... Hey, Joe.
1: Yeah?
0: What kind of wine are you serving with the fish course?
1: There ain't any fish course.
0: What kind of wine would you serve if we had a fish course?
1: Applejack.
0: Ah, my choice, exactly. I want to do this thing right, Molly. After all, Cousin Ernest may be a kind of a connoisseur.
2: Incidentally, isn't it about time you were hearing from Cousin Ernest if he's coming?
0: Whoa, didn't I tell you? Doc Gamble said he'd pick him up at the station.
2: Oh, how will Dr. Gamble know him?
0: Well, Doc's wearing a carnation in his buttonhole.
2: Oh?
0: Mm-hmm. That way, Cousin Ernest will recognize... Hey, Joe.
1: Now what?
0: We going to have a bus boy tonight?
1: Yeah, but he'll be a little late.
0: How come?
1: It's his bus.
0: Now, let me see. Napkins, place cards, celery, knowledge.
2: Oh, McGee, here comes Mayor Latrivia. Huh? Hello, Mr. Mayor.
3: Hello, Molly. I got your invitation at my office, McGee. As I was going by here, I thought I'd drop in and tell you I'd accept with pleasure.
0: Well, swell, Latrivia. This is in honor of my cousin, Ernest.
3: Oh.
0: You'll be seeing a lot of him the next few days. Poker games, golf, bowling, and all stuff like that there.
2: We're going to have broiled squab, Your Honor. You like squab?
3: Oh, very fond of it, Mrs. McGee.
0: Didn't have much of that stuff in the Solomon Islands. Eh, Latrivia?
3: Yes, but we called it by the native term.
2: What was that, Mr. McGee?
3: Spam. Our food was all right, but in some of the officers' messes, they had...
0: Some of the what, Latrivia?
3: In some of the officers' messes, they
2: had... Isn't that just sour grapes, Mr. Mayor?
3: Isn't what just sour grapes, Mrs. McGee?
0: The fact that you weren't allowed to eat with the officers don't give you any right to call their food a mess, does it?
3: It is not sour grapes. Mess is the correct term for the officers' dining room.
2: Well, even sweet grapes can make quite a mess, I'll say that, but... You'd think the officers would be a little more fussy than to make a mess in their own...
3: They didn't make a mess. It was a mess.
0: Well, who made it?
3: It's always a mess. I mean, in the service, the eating quarters are always a mess. Because...
0: Now, just a darn it. Just because you're in civics.
3: You
0: now.
3: Listen to me, McGee. You're always getting me into one of these verbal brawls. But by George...
2: My voice. Stop that shouting, my goodness.
3: I was merely saying, Mrs. McGee, that in an officer's mess...
0: Well, why did they always serve grapes if it made such a mess?
3: They didn't always serve grapes. They never served grapes. In the 3 years I spent in the Coast Guard, I never saw a grape.
2: That's because you weren't an officer, I guess.
0: Yeah. That's really what you're griping about, Latrivia, because you had to eat with the enlisted men.
3: I'm not griping about anything. I mean, if the officers needed grapes, their mess would... If the officers miss, what I'm trying to tell you is that an officer's gripe, a grape, I mean, if they made a miss, I say, McGee.
0: Hey?
3: You were in the last war, weren't you?
2: Yes, he was, Mr. Mayor.
0: The big war. You bet.
3: Tell me. What did you call the sergeant who had charge of the food supply?
0: We called him Big Nose. Big Nose Whitney. Why?
3: But what was his official title?
2: He didn't have any title. He was an American.
3: I mean, he was a sergeant, wasn't he?
0: Certainly.
3: Ah, what kind of a sergeant?
0: A darn good one, Latrivia. I remember one
3: time... I mean, what was his official rank?
2: Sergeant.
3: What sergeant?
0: My sergeant! Hey, where are you going, Latrivia?
3: Down to the post office, McGee. If I'm not back here for dinner, I've re-enlisted!
0: Wonder why he was so interested in our mess sergeant.
2: Search me. Frankly, I'm getting a little worried. worried about your cousin Ernest.
0: Oh, he'll be along any minute now. Doc Gamble will find him.
2: When I think of the expense you've gone through for this dinner, and then if he didn't show up...
0: Ah, patah. Shucks, it's only money. Hey, Joe.
1: Yeah?
0: Them squabs ready for the oven?
1: They're in the oven.
0: Oh.
2: Oh, dear. This thing is... Oh, well, here come your guests, McGee. Hello, everybody.
0: Oh, come on in, folks.
2: Oh, my goodness.
0: Come on, gather right around. Now, look, everybody, take your places according to the place card, see? And when Doc Gamble comes in with my cousin Ernest, let's all sing, for he's a jolly good fellow, huh?
2: Oh, yeah. Oh, here he is, McGee.
0: Huh?
2: Here's Dr. Gamble.
0: Oh, okay, folks. And a one, and a two, and a three.
4: For he's a jolly good
0: fellow. What's the big idea, Doc?
2: Where's Ernest?
5: Right here. Ernest, this is your cousin Molly and cousin Fibber. Friends, this is your cousin Ernest.
6: Oh, well, I ain't cousin Fibber. I cousin Molly. Gee, that was a swell train ride. I sat by the window all the way.
0: Are you Ernest McGee?
6: Well, I ain't Clark Gable.
2: How old are you, Ernest?
6: 11, going on 12.
0: Mm-hmm.
6: Hey, I'm hungry. Where are we going to eat?
2: We're going to eat right here, Ernest. You like squabs, son?
6: What's a squab?
0: It's a pigeon, and look who's talking.
7: Billy Mills and the orchestra, and I'm beginning to see the light.

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0: Well, the month of March brings cold winds and the big blow, income tax returns. Our friend Honest Harold is following the good old American custom and getting his return in on the last day. It's the morning of March 15th, and we find Harold just finishing making out his form.
1: Well, that just about does it. Let's see. Better make sure I get down all my income. There's my salary. That sure didn't take up much space. I put down that Christmas bonus the radio station gave me. 3 Vaughn Monroe records. Well, guess that's all the income I have to declare. Oh, I did get a 50-cent refund on those old citronella bottles Grandpa left down in the cellar. Nah, the government wouldn't be interested in that.
2: Still working on your income tax, Harold.
1: I just finished it, Mother.
2: My, I don't see how you do it. Filling out that complicated form all by yourself.
1: Well, it really wasn't much, Mother. All it takes is a little intelligence, a keen mind, hair-trigger thinking.
2: Oh, yeah.
1: Yes, sir. It's a wonderful feeling, though, having your income tax all made out, Mother. I don't want to be late with it. The government needs the money, you know.
2: How much are you sending the government?
1: Oh, I get a refund of $1.60.
2: Harold, I just thought of something.
1: What's that, Mother?
2: I wonder if I have to pay income tax this year.
1: Mother, what income did you have?
2: Well, it wasn't exactly income. I traded a chocolate cake for a pillow with Washington, D.C. embroidered on it.
1: Pillow with Washington, D.C.? What's that got to do with income tax?
2: Well, I thought it might be a capital gain.
1: Very good, Mother, very good.
2: That was a quip I read in the Pathfinder.
1: Yeah? Well, that's one quip that should have passed in the night.
2: What?
1: Skip it, Mother, nautical term. Well, I think I'll drop down and see how Doc and Peter are coming with their income tax. Maybe I can help them, huh? Might as well stop by and see Flora Bell, too. Be kind of fun to help her. Well, all I have to do now is put this tax return in the envelope.
2: Do you want me to mail it for you, Harold? I'm going right downtown.
1: All right, Mother. Thanks. Here you are. Ye gods, what's that?
2: Oh, that's Mr. Walker. He's calling for me in his tractor.
1: His tractor?
2: Well, his Rio is in the garage today. He's getting his 100,000-mile checkup.
1: Yeah. Where's that rickety Romeo taking you today?
2: We're going to a meeting of the Sunny Side of 70 Club. We're both on the taffy pull committee. Come in, Ogilvy.
1: Ogilvy.
3: Good morning.
2: How are you, Ogilvy?
3: Just fine. How are you, ma'am?
1: Good morning, Mr. Walker.
3: Oh, I didn't see you there, Sonny. Thought you was a rubber plant.
1: Very funny.
3: Well, maybe I was stretching things a little.
1: Guess he reached the Pathfinder, too.
3: Well, Mrs. Hemp, are you ready to go?
2: Yes, I am.
3: My carriage awaits without, fair lady.
1: Yeah, some carriage. Looks more like a cement mixer.
2: I'll get my hat, Mr. Walker. I think I'll wear the one with the plume today.
1: Well, gotta be going.
3: You want to lift downtown on my tractor, Sonny?
1: What?
3: Haven't got any room up front, but you can sit on the corn shucker.
1: No, thanks. Do I look like an ear of corn to you?
3: Want me to answer that, Sonny?

0: Pretty cute, Mother and Mr. Walker. That's a wonderful feeling to have your income tax all mailed out. I mean, all made out, mailed. But old Doc Yak Yak hasn't finished his yet. Think I'll have a little fun with the old horse doctor.
1: Come in. Hello,
0: Doc. What you doing?
1: I'm trying to make out my income tax.
0: Well, mine's all finished and mailed. Didn't have a bit of trouble.
1: Well, yours are simple to make out, but don't forget I got 17 dependents.
0: What?
1: Well, there's Silver Moon, my horse.
0: Yep.
1: And Evangeline, my cocker spaniel, and her 12 puppies.
0: Oh, my.
1: And then there's Arthur, my goat. Come on in, Arthur.
0: Doc, you can't put down animals for dependents. Arthur, you're a goat.
1: I don't see why not. The form says a dependent is anyone who earned less than $500. And that goat didn't make a cent last year.
2: That's what you think.
1: Well, anyway, he receives over half his support from me. Why, I've kept him in tin cans ever since he was a kid. Haven't I, Arthur?
0: Doc, are you really going to list your animals as dependents?
1: Oh, of course not, Hal.
0: You had me worried there for a minute.
1: I couldn't list Arthur the goat. A dependent has to be closely related to you.
0: Of course.
1: And Arthur and I are only second cousins.
0: Believe me, Doc, you're a lot closer than that. Bet Floribel's having a lot of trouble with her income tax. I'll just be big-hearted and offer to help her. While I'm adding up her income, maybe I can deduct a kiss or two.
3: Why, Harold!
0: Well, hello, Floribel. Just happened to be passing by. Thought I'd drop in. Mm-hmm. In case you needed any help with your income tax, as long as I was passing by.
3: Now, Harold, I'm on to you.
0: Huh?
3: Last time you helped me with my income tax, it took us 3 hours to get past my Social Security number.
0: Well, it was a long number.
3: While you were adding up my income, you kept trying to kiss me. You said that was part of the withholding tax.
0: I did.
3: You're not going to fool me this time. I'm going to do my income tax all by myself.
0: Oh, well, I tried. See you later, Flora.
3: Of course, if you want to come in and keep me company. You can just sit and watch me if you promise to behave yourself.
0: Yeah. Well, shall we go in?
3: All right. Now you sit right there on the sofa.
0: Why don't you sit on the sofa, too? It's more comfortable.
3: Ah, now, Harold, none of your tricks. Remember, you promised.
0: Oh, yeah.
3: I'll just sit over here at the table. Now, let's see where I was. Oh, enter your total wages and salary, yes.
0: Gosh, Floribel looks cute in that apron. That ink smudge on her nose. Yoo-hoo, Floribel.
3: Harold, now you stop disturbing me. I'm having an awful time figuring out my deductions.
0: You want me to come over there and help you?
3: No, I don't. I'll come over there. Yeah. Yes, I'll just sit here beside you. But remember, it's strictly business.
0: Oh, sure.
3: Maybe I'd better sit a little closer so you can see the small print.
0: Yeah. Your hair is tickling my nose.
3: Do you like my new perfume, Harold?
0: Yeah.
3: It's called Monsoon Madness.
0: Well, here comes Hurricane Harold.
3: On the radio. A little music might help me concentrate on my income tax.
0: Yeah, good idea.

0: Remember when they played that at the senior class prom and you kept wanting to dance in the dark corners all night?
1: Yeah. I had on a rented tuxedo and my pants were too short.
0: Well, why don't you sing it for me now, Tootsie Roll?
1: All right, Cream Puff.

0: that was beautiful, Harold. How happy you finished singing that song to me at the dance. Remember what I did?
1: What?
0: I gave you a kiss like this.
1: Yipe. You never kissed like that in high school.
0: The very idea. You getting romantic this way when you know I'm trying to do my income tax.
1: But
0: aren't you ashamed of yourself?
1: Yeah, I hate myself for doing things like this.

0: Wonder if they ever open a window in this jail.
1: Hello, Pete.
2: Oh, howdy, Harold. Excuse me a minute, boy. I'm on the phone.
1: Oh, go right ahead.
2: I'm talking to my girl, Eloise Ziegenfuss.
0: Oh?
2: Sorry, Eloise. A friend of mine just come in.
0: What's that, Eloise?
2: Well, I do declare, Harold, Eloise is jealous. She thinks you're another girl.
0: Oh, my goodness.
2: Eloise, it's just my friend Harold Hemp, Honey Bunch.
0: Honey Bunch.
2: And besides, Eloise, you know you're the only girl for me. Why, sure, girl. And that's the way I feel about you. Goodbye, Eloise. I do declare, Harold, she sent me oceans of love.
0: It sounds like she's talking underwater, all right. Pete, have you finished your tax report?
2: Well, I'm working on her, boy. I hope I get done by midnight.
0: Quite simple, if you just follow the directions.
2: Well, I hope you got it right, boy. There's a special investigator in town.
0: Special investigator?
2: Yep, internal revenue man from Washington.
0: Oh.
2: Guess he's here to check up. See that nobody's trying to cheat on their income tax.
0: Cheat? Oh, well, I got nothing to worry about.
2: You sure you put down all your income, Harold?
0: Well, of course I did. Well, everything except 50 cents I got back in some old citronella bottles.
2: You are in trouble, boy.
0: Pete, the government isn't interested in a refund on some old bottles. What can they do with 50 cents in Washington?
2: Well, they'd buy Harry Truman a box of stationery.
0: Yeah, it could be. Gosh, I wonder if I am in trouble. Wish Mother hadn't mailed my income tax letter.
2: I hope that investigator don't catch you, Harry.
0: Oh, Pete, those fellows have got more important things to do than...
3: Good morning, gentlemen.
2: Well, good morning.
3: Are you the marshal here?
2: Yes, sir. Except on Sunday.
3: Well, I'm from Washington.
0: Oop. You're from Washington?
3: Yes. My name is J. Edgar Bensinger.
0: Uh-huh.
3: I'm a tea man.
0: A tea man? Oh, well, I'm a Sanka man myself.
3: You...
2: Harold, this is the man from the Internal Revenue Department.
0: Guess they keep you fellas pretty busy this time of the year.
3: Yes, unfortunately, a lot of people think they can cheat the government on their income tax. But they very seldom get away with it.
0: No, guess not. But I suppose you spend all your time going after the big fellas.
3: No. They're all criminals to us.
0: Uh-oh.
3: No matter if they're trying to get away with $10,000 or 50 cents.
0: Zoinks.
2: That's you, boy.
0: Quiet, Pete.
3: Yes, sir. There's only one place for a man that tries to cheat the government, and that's jail.
0: Jail?
2: It'll be nice having you here, boy.
0: Shut up, Pete.
3: Yes, sir, it makes no difference to us if it's $10,000 or 50 cents.
0: How'd you guess it? Well, nice to have met you, Mr.
3: Bensinger. J. Edgar. I don't believe I got your name.
0: My name? Let's see. Oh, yes, I'm Harold Hemp.
3: Hemp?
0: Yeah.
3: Well, I hope I never have to rope you in.

return for the second act of our story, Honest Harold, in just a moment. Judy Garland will be Bing Crosby's guest in a merry musical half hour with a decided Western flavor on CBS later this evening. Following this CBS Bing Crosby show on most of these same stations will be the World's Welterweight Championship battle between Charlie Fuseri and Johnny Bratton. That's two great broadcasts on CBS later tonight. Judy Garland as Bing Crosby's guest and the Charlie Fuseri-Johnny Bratton battle for Sugar Ray Robinson's vacated welterweight title. And now, back to Harold Perry as Honest Harold the Homemaker.

0: Well, March the 15th has turned out to be a taxing day for Honest Harold. He forgot to include a 50-cent item in his tax return, and he has already given the letter to his mother to mail. Right now, we find Honest Harold in the living room, a very worried man.
1: Why did this have to happen to me, just when that T-man is in town? Say, maybe if I just offer to give him the 50 cents... No.

0: Doc, you're just the man I want to see.
1: Oh, I am?
0: Yeah, you see?
1: That's nice of you to say that, Harold.
2: But...
1: And I want you to know that I always enjoy seeing you, too.
2: Doc, will you keep quiet a minute?
1: Oh, all right, Harold. I won't say a word.
0: My mother just gave you a letter to mail. What'd you do with it, Doc? Doc, say something.
1: You told me to keep quiet, Harold.
0: All right, Doc. I'm sorry. I apologize.
1: Apology accepted.
0: Good. Now, did you mail the letter?
1: Well, here's what happened. See, I was on my way to the post office when I passed the pet shop.
0: Yeah?
1: I saw the cutest little puppy in the window. I just had to go in and say hello.
0: Oh, my goodness.
1: And then the letter fell out of my pocket, and I reached over to pick it up.
0: The letter?
1: Oh, the puppy.
0: What happened to the letter?
1: Oh, the puppy picked that up. She was a retriever, Harold.
0: Doc, did you mail the letter?
1: Well, every time I started to leave, that little puppy went...
0: Sounds like the lunch whistle at the laundry.
1: Oh, so I just couldn't leave her.
0: Please, Doc, what about the letter?
1: Well, Pete came along and I gave it to him to mail.
0: Oh.
1: Well, Harold, I couldn't leave that little puppy. Why, you should have heard her.
0: Doc, why don't you go home and take a distemper shot? I gotta find Pete.
3: Harold.
2: Pete.
3: You sure were speeding along there, boy. You better watch it. This is a 15-mile zone.
0: Pete, what'd you do with that letter the doc gave you to mail?
3: Letter?
0: Yes. It had my tax return in it.
3: Oh, yeah. Now, let me see. What did I do with that?
0: Come on, Pete. What's the matter with you? Can't you remember anything?
3: Why, I swear, since I fell in love with Eloise, I'm in A-days. I just go around singing to myself. I love you, a bushel and a peck.
0: Pete!
3: A bushel and a peck and a hug around the neck.
0: Pete, listen.
3: Doodle, doodle, doodle, doodle.
0: Pete, will you stop that doodling? Did you mail the letter?
3: Oh, say, I remember now. I just put it in that mailbox there on the corner.
0: Oh, no.
3: Doodle, doodle, doodle.
0: You're crazy in the noodle. Goodbye.

0: Well, guess there's no use hanging around this mailbox. The letter's in there, and I'm out here. Say, maybe I can talk Fred the mailman into giving it back to me. He owes me a favor. I was a witness for him in court the time that Airedale bit him in Zone 26. Let's see here. What time's the next pickup? 5:20. Guess I'll just have to wait. Wonder if I could see my letter if I looked in the box. Wouldn't hurt to take a peek. Yeah. There's my letter right on top. Yeah. Might just stick my little hand in there. See if I can touch it. Small opening. I better get my hand out. Somebody might think I was stuck. Darn it.
1: Good afternoon.
0: Oh, good afternoon. East J. Edgar.
1: How are you, honest Harold?
0: Hello, Mr. Bensinger.
1: Having trouble getting your hand out of that mailbox?
0: Oh, this is a mailbox? Thought it was a Coca-Cola machine. Just trying to get my nickel back. Yeah. There. Got my hand out.
1: I'm glad you weren't tampering with the mail. You know, you could get a jail sentence for that.
0: You can?
1: Yes, almost as long as for cheating on your income tax. I'll be very interested in looking over your tax return, honest Harold.
0: Oh, brother.
1: Well, see you later. If I had the wings of an angel over these prison walls, I would fly.
0: Hey, nice voice. Oop.

0: 10 minutes late now. Getting cold, too. Ye gods. Mr. Walker and his tractor.
1: Hey, hello, Sonny.
0: He's gonna stop.
1: Whoa, Nelly.
2: Yeah? I've been having that trouble ever since I dropped a cake of yeast in the gas tank. What are you hanging around here for, Sonny?
0: If you must know, I'm waiting for Fred the mailman.
2: Well, you'll have a long wait. Fred's laid up with a lumbago today.
0: What? Well, then, who's taking his place?
2: I am.
0: Oh, no.
2: Yep. Always call on me in emergencies. I'm in the mailman's reserve. Company B. One side, Sonny. The mail must go through. Yeah, let's see what we got in here.
0: Mr. Walker.
2: Just a minute, Sonny. I'm sorting the mail. Let's see here. Mm-hmm. Hazel Wilkins is writing to her old boyfriend in Charleville again. Must have broken up with that window blind salesman.
0: Mr. Walker, there's a letter of mine in there, and I'd like to have it back.
2: Sonny, do you realize that's tampering with the U.S. mail?
0: But it's my letter.
2: Not when it gets in this box, it ain't. It's the property of the U.S.
0: But, Mr. Walker, if I don't get the letter back, I might go to jail.
2: Oh, that's too bad.
0: Now, look here, Walker. I've got to have that letter.
2: No, over my dead body.
0: Don't tempt me.
2: Well, I guess I got all the mail. Let's get this bag on my shoulder.
1: Here.
2: Yeah, see you later, Sonny.
0: But Mr. Walker, wait a minute, please.
2: Can't wait. Mail's got to go through. Neither snow nor sleet nor gloom of night. Well, that'll something like that.
0: Mr. Walker, you don't know what this means to me.
2: Can't tell you from the mailbox, Sonny. Both look kind of green.
1: Fire the torpedoes!

0: Well, guess I better go home. Can't just keep walking the streets. I could only get my hands on that letter. Well, I didn't. Hope I get an outside cell. We're going to miss my friends. Old Doc and Pete. Wonder if Florabelle's going to wait for me. I don't know. She's pretty fickle. I'll never forget when I went away for a weekend once. When I came back, she was engaged to the basketball captain. We lost every game that year, too. Oh, well.
1: Is that you, Harold?
0: Yes, Mother.
1: My, you're late, son. I've been waiting dinner for you.
0: I'm not very hungry, Mother.
1: Oh, Harold, there's a man here to see you.
0: There is?
1: Yes, he wants to talk to you about your income tax letter.
2: Zeef.
1: He said you did something wrong, Harold.
0: This is it.
1: I tried to tell him that you didn't mean to cheat the government.
0: Thanks, Mother. You're true blue. But it was my mistake. I'm ready to face him now.
1: He's right in there, Harold.
3: Yeah, here I am, sonny.
0: Mr. Walker, what are you doing here?
3: I came to see you about your income tax letter. You forgot to put a stamp on the envelope.
4: Huh? A stamp?
3: You can't get away with that, Buster. I have to give this letter back to you. There.
0: Well, thanks, Mr. Walker. I love you.
3: Well, you're kind of cute yourself, sonny, but your mother's seen me first.
1: Shall we have dinner now?
0: You two start without me, Mother. I got to clean up a little business with the government. Say, what about you folks listening in? Have you mailed in your income tax returns yet? Don't forget, tomorrow's the last day. You don't want J. Edgar Bensinger after you.

0: You've just heard the Harold Perry Show, Honest Harold. The supporting players tonight included Joseph Kearns, Jane Morgan, Parley Bear, Cliff Arquette, Shirley Mitchell, Ken Christie, and David White. Norman McDonald directed, and the music was composed and conducted by Jack Meekin.
1: Good night, Inky Pooh.
0: Honest Harold, created by Harold Perry, was written by Gene Stone, Jack Robinson, and Dick Powell. 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
1: Tomorrow evening?
0: Yes, the opening show tomorrow. Louis Calhern, Dorothy McGuire, and Richard Carlson, and the brilliant stage and screen hit, The Heiress.
1: Oh, The Heiress, yeah.
0: Thursday night on CBS already is very famous for suspense and for the dramas presented by James Hilton. Now, hear this new Thursday night Playhouse program at CBS, The Star's Address.
1: Who's that again?
0: The Star's Address.
1: Oh, yeah. Oh.
0: Louis Calhern, Dorothy McGuire, Richard Carlson in The Heiress. Through the years, Red Cross has helped the victims of disaster, brought comfort to servicemen in camps and hospitals and to their families. 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

0: 99 again, and as usual, we take you to the Little White Cottage in Van Nuys, California, where we find the star of our show, that young man who is young today and young forever, Alan Young.
1: Zero.
2: Yeah, Alan?
1: Zero, hand me that pen and ink. I've got to write another letter to Betty.
2: That's the fifth letter you wrote today, Alan.
1: That's how it is when the girl you love goes away. I'll read this one here.
2: Yeah.
1: Dear Betty, I miss you. I miss you desperately. My life is meaningless without you.
2: Hey, Alan, you're really suffering. How long has Betty been gone?
1: Her bus pulls out in 10 minutes. Awful, Zero.
2: Now, Alan.
1: You understand, the sun has been blotted out from the sky. The stars have disappeared from the heavens.
2: Alan, that's not Betty's fault. That's his California weather.
1: Betty and I have never been separated before. The song has gone out of my life. I'm lost. I feel like Rogers without his Hammerstein. Like Gilbert without his Sullivan. Like Tosk without his Ninny.
2: Why don't you calm down, Alan?
1: Have you ever gone through agony like this? Did you ever have something very important you suddenly drop right out of your life?
2: Sure. Last week when I was walking down Main Street, my suspenders broke.
1: Make things worse, Zero. Before Betty left, she persuaded her father to come here for dinner tonight.
2: Mr. Thickpepper's coming here for dinner?
1: Yeah, so be careful of your manners, will you? I don't want to see you dipping your bread in the gravy again.
2: Alan, a lot of people dip their bread in the gravy.
1: In other people's plates?
2: I'm sorry, Alan.
1: That's okay, but look, Zero, this is really an important occasion. If I handle this dinner right, I may be able to marry Betty, and Hubert Updike will be out of the picture. That Updike now.
2: Yeah, Mr. Money Digs.
1: I saw him doing his Christmas shopping over at the May Company yesterday. He was having a little trouble.
2: Trouble?
1: Yeah, he couldn't get them to wrap up the fourth floor.
2: Look, I'll see what's in the kitchen for dinner. I can't stand that guy anymore.
3: Oh, Alan, I'm here. Come gaze at America's answer to the Taj Mahal.
1: Why don't you come in and sit down?
3: Thank you.
1: Oh, you're welcome.
3: But really, I couldn't sit down in that chair. The cushion isn't thick enough.
1: The cushion is 3 inches thick.
3: I know, but I bruise so easily. Alan, maybe I had better sit down. Alan, I'm frightfully exhausted. At breakfast this morning, I had to swallow by myself.
1: You had to swallow by yourself?
3: Yes, my butler quit, the one who raises and lowers my Adam's apple.
1: Is that the one who follows you around with a birdcage when you walk pigeon-toed? Well, Hubert, I'd like to talk to you, but I haven't got time. I got to prepare dinner. You see, Mr. Dittenpepper is eating with us tonight.
3: Oh, this is my chance to show you up, Alan.
1: What do you mean, show me up?
3: Papa Dittenpepper is dining with me tomorrow night at my estate in Beverly Hills. And I shall serve him a rare delicacy, a kangaroo steak.
1: Kangaroo steak?
3: Yes, it comes with the mashed potatoes inside the pouch. And you know I'm also serving chicken in a dish 6 feet deep.
1: A dish 6 feet deep?
3: Yes, the chicken will be able to turn over in its gravy.
1: Feed Mr. Dittenpepper tonight, and you feed him tomorrow night, and may the better man win.
3: Oh, Mother, dust off the paddles. This man is up the creek.
1: Don't frighten you, but I'm the one that's going to win Betty.
3: Oh, don't be ridiculous, Alan. I'm going to win Betty. I'm simply crazy about her.
1: Don't make me laugh. Well, you like yourself better than you like Betty.
3: Well, after all, I'm so much prettier than she is.
1: Say it again, Hubert. Let the best man win.
3: Well, that's bully with me, Alan. Just plain bully.
1: All right. And, Hubert, before you go, let's shake hands on it. Here's my hand.
3: Well,
1: Hubert, why won't you shake my hand?
3: I'm afraid you'll have to boil it first. Well, our
1: calling Fat Schubert up, Doc. He's having Mr. Dittenpepper over for dinner tomorrow night.
2: So what?
1: So what? Well, if Mr. Dittenpepper likes Schubert's food better than mine, he'll never let me see Betty again.
2: Hey, Alan, I got an idea.
1: Yeah.
2: Why don't we make this a catered affair?
1: Catered?
2: Yeah. Have somebody cater the dinner.
1: It costs a lot of money, Zero. I don't think I have enough.
2: Well, how much you got?
1: Let's see. I got a greenback in this pocket and two greenbacks in this pocket. That wet weather brings in more frogs.
2: Look, don't worry, Alan. I know a joint that'll cater a dinner for practically nothing.
1: Practically nothing? You do?
2: Yeah.
1: Then our problems are solved. What's the name of this place?
2: Duffy's Tavern.
1: Duffy's Tavern?
2: Yeah.
1: Is the food good there, Zero?
2: Good. Believe me, Alan. Once you eat at Duffy's, you ain't never gonna eat at no place else again.
1: Sounds like just the thing, Zero. Let's go over and have Duffy's Tavern cater the dinner.
2: Oh, okay, Alan. I'll go call a cab, huh? Duffy! Hey, Duffy!
3: Oh, Zero, that's no way to get a cab. Why don't you drive Whistling?
2: Oh, I did that once, Mr. Wellington, but all I got was a Cocker Spaniel.
3: What do you want a cab for, anyway?
2: Well, Alan and me are going down to Duffy's Tavern.
3: You mean Alan and I are going to Duffy's Tavern?
2: Oh, you going to come along, too?
3: No, I was speaking dramatically.
2: What country is that from?
3: Zero, it's good English.
2: Oh.
3: By using the right words at the right time, we make ourselves clear.
2: For instance?
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4: Hello? 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Hello, Duffy's Tavern, where do you leave me feet out your magic, thinking Duffy ain't here. Hello, Duffy. Huh? Well, a guy just gave me a little more rope. Yeah. Well, we got a very nice crowd here tonight, very high class. Oh, yeah, second story Jackson, Machine Gun Van Smite, Dame May Fagan, No Nose Mulligan, One Eye Gold Bob, and his daughter Cyclops. Yes, I mean, nothing but the carnage trade. Be sure to keep out all guys with blackjacks. Why, Duffy, they don't hit nobody with them blackjacks. No, they just want to make sure that what they're eating ain't moving. Look, I'll talk to you later, Duffy. Looks like a couple of customers are headed this way.
1: Yeah. Gee, look where we are. This is the outskirts of town, Zero. Look at that awful-looking junk pile over there.
2: Alan, that is Duffy's Tavern.
1: It doesn't look like a very high-class place.
2: Well, come on in, Alan. It ain't a bad joke.
1: Okay.
2: Hey, it's Archie the manager. Hi, Arch.
4: Hello, Diaper. I tried to drum up some business for you, but I wasn't sure if you did outside catering or not.
5: Well, Duffy's Tavern prefers to do outside catering. When the customers is away from the joint, it makes it harder to determine the cause of death.
2: Hey, Alan, come here. Duffy does catering. I want you to meet Archie, the manager. Archie, this is Alan Young.
1: Hello, Archie.
5: Hello.
2: Archie, I've been trying to tell me pal Alan that you saved the hoy polloi.
5: Yeah, but don't worry about it, Alan. We put the hoys at one table and the polloys at the other.
1: Zero, I don't know if this is quite the right
2: don't
1: place.
2: Don't worry, Alan. Talk to Archie. I'm going over to the free lunch guy.
5: Look, now to get down to the business at hand, Alan, I hear you want the Duffy's to cater a dinner at you.
1: Yes. Well, I tell you the truth, I was expecting a different type of place.
5: You was expecting a...
1: Yeah,
5: perfectionist, huh?
1: No, but I just noticed those napkins on the table.
5: What's wrong with them?
1: Well, in most restaurants, the napkins are made from Irish linen, not cut down from old racing forms.
5: Well, in other restaurants, don't take bets. Look, I ain't bragging about our clientele here, but it so happens that Edgar Bergen dropped in here yesterday.
1: Gee, Edgar Bergen, the radio star? That's probably why you had that new sawdust on the floor.
5: Yeah. It's unfortunate. Bergen sat McCarthy down a little too close to the meat grinder.
1: Well, maybe I did get the wrong impression of this place.
5: Well, of course. You can't find a more elite joint. Do you know that we even used to have finger bowls at the tables?
1: Really?
5: Yeah, but our female customers began taking advantage of it, you know. They started luxing their rundies. By the way, that reminds me, leave us make up a menu for your dinner.
1: Yeah, well, is everything a la carte?
5: A la carte? Well, we prefer to deliver in a truck. But, however, we bow to the wishes of our customers.
1: Yeah. Well, what would you suggest as a main course?
5: Main course? Well, maybe you would like strictly an American dish, like enchiladas.
1: Well, no enchiladas. They're too hot. I tried them once when I was 9 years old.
5: Kind of hot, huh?
1: Yeah, I'll never forget. I kissed the little girl next door and melted the braces off her teeth. Must have been the enchiladas. I know it wasn't me.
5: Maybe you just happened to run into a cold cucaracha. Now, look, what else could we give you? How about some of this ham?
1: Ham? Is it cured?
5: Mr. Young, leave us not pry into its personal habits.
1: I've got to go with Dittenheffer's now. And remember, I'd like to have dinner served at 7:30 tonight.
5: Okay, it'll be there.
1: Well, I better shut the door quick, Emmett, and all the flies out. See you later, Archie. Hope Mr. D is feeling good today. Oh, Margie, I'm always thinking of you, Margie. Oh, hello, Mr. Dittenpepper.
6: Yeah.
1: It's me, Mr. Dittenpepper, Alan Young.
6: My, what the rainy season washes to the surface. I thought I wouldn't see you around here now that Betty's away.
1: Well, I didn't come to see Betty, Mr. Dittenpepper. I came over to talk to you about dinner tonight.
6: Oh, yes. Betty told me before she left that I was eating dinner at your place tonight.
1: Mm-hmm.
6: Personally, I prefer the Ritz.
1: Serve any kind of crackers you want.
6: No, I meant the Ritz Plaza. I like someplace with a hostess.
1: Serve any kind of cupcakes, too.
6: Oh, Alan, you're hopeless.
1: Hey, Mr. Dittenpepper, why do you say things like that at me? I'm an average young fella. I don't drink. I don't gamble. I don't know what 903 means.
6: All right, Alan, what time is dinner?
1: 7:30, Mr. Dean. I'll see you later. Oh, look, there's somebody coming up your walk. You're getting company.
6: Really?
1: Yeah.
6: Oh, my gosh, it's Mademoiselle Yvette.
1: Mademoiselle Yvette?
6: Yeah, the Paris fashion expert. I'm planning a big investment. Mm-hmm. I'm trying to get her to feature her styles in my department store. She's French, you know, from northern France.
1: Yeah, I could tell by that rugged coastline.
6: She must have just arrived. Oh, and look how I'm dressed. I need a shave and... Oh, I'd better put on a tie. Alan, you talk to her. I'll be down in a few minutes.
1: But, Mr. Dittenpepper...
6: Alan, this is very important for my department store. Now, keep her happy. Do anything she wants.
1: Yeah.
6: I'll be down as soon as I can.
1: Yes, Mr. Dittenpepper.
6: Gee.
1: Yes?
7: Oh, I am so sorry. I thought this house, it was Monsieur Dittenpepper.
1: It was. I mean, it is. Won't you come in?
7: Oui, oui. Mm.
1: Yes. Mr. Didn't have to be down in a few minutes. Won't you sit down?
7: Merci.
1: You're from Paris, aren't you?
7: Oui, oui.
1: I understand you're a fashion designer.
7: Ah, mais oui. I design women's dresses, like the one I'm wearing. I designed this in Paris.
1: Oh, you did?
7: Oui. I cut this out on the other side.
1: Ah, you didn't leave much on this side either.
7: Oh, Sherry, you do not like my gown.
1: No, it isn't that. It's just that strapless gowns confuse me.
7: They confuse you?
1: Yeah, I can never tell if it's a skirt that crept up too high or a sweater that slid down too low.
7: American man. You have such a sense of humor. And you are so young and handsome. Chérie, come sit down here next to me on the sofa.
8: No.
7: Come on, sit next to me.
8: No.
7: Come on. Chérie.
8: Well, okay for Mr. Ditton Pepper's sake.
7: Oh, Chérie, must you sit so far away?
8: Well, I'm not so far away. I'm not far away. I can still see you if I squint.
7: Monty. Monty Bonbon, Yvette will move closer to you. In France, love is what makes the world go round.
8: In America, we have scotch and soda. Look, Yvette.
7: Oh, mon chéri, do not be afraid.
8: I'm not afraid, but I can...
7: After all, love is just a game of chance, like roulette.
8: Don't spin your wheel around here. Yvette, I'm just trying to keep you company until Mr. Ditton Pepper comes down.
7: You American men, you are so reserved, so shy. With the men in France, it's amour toujours amour.
8: Really?
7: In this country, amour is not important.
8: Well, it's almost as big a company as Swift. Yvette, it's only fair to tell you, I have a girlfriend.
7: So what? Many businesses, they have a branch office.
8: You mean in France, fellows go out with more than one girl?
7: May we?
8: Nobody seems to mind.
7: May we?
8: That's just how things are, huh?
7: May we? We shall sit closer now.
8: We may. I mean, Mr. Ditton will be down here in a minute. Besides, I couldn't do this to Betty.
7: Oh, you American man and your girlfriend.
9: Well, Mademoiselle Yvette, am I glad to see you.
7: Oh, Monsieur Ditton Pepper, the pleasure is all mine.
9: I've got the check ready, and I'm most anxious to close our business deal.
7: Oh, you have the check. Oh, very good.
9: Pardon me a moment, Mademoiselle. I'd like to speak to Alan privately.
7: Oh, certain moment, monsieur.
9: Alan.
8: Certain moment. Yes, monsieur.
9: Alan, you can do something for me now that will make me your friend. Mademoiselle Yvette can give me all the advanced fashions for my department store. So she can join us tonight at dinner, and we can impress
8: sure,
9: her.
8: Sure, bring her along.
9: There's only one thing. Now, to make her feel at home, I want you to make sure that you have French cooking.
8: Oh, sure, French cooking.
9: Oh, you were planning on having French cooking?
8: French, yes. It's quite a coincidence, yes. The whole dinner is being prepared by a French...
9: Why, that's fine, my boy. Who's arranging the meal? Henri of the Maison Bleue?
8: No, by Archer of Duffy's Tavern.
9: Friends, has this ever happened to you? You wake up in the morning, then you go in and brush your teeth, you have to glance at your toothbrush, and you find a tinge of pink. Not a very pleasant thing to happen, is it? Yet pink toothbrush can happen to anyone.
10: But, Mr. Wallington, what did you do when it happens?
9: Well, you see your dentist immediately. Let him decide whether it's serious or if it's simply a case of today's soft, creamy foods depriving your gums of the exercise they need. If that's the case, chances are he'll recommend the helpful stimulation of Ipana and gum massage.
11: A national survey shows that 7 out of 10 dentists recommend gum massage. Not only that, but dentists themselves prefer Ipana toothpaste 2-to-1 over any other dentifrice for their own personal use.
9: So why don't you start right away with Ipana toothpaste and gum massage? Remember, firm, healthy gums mean sounder, brighter teeth. And that all adds up to a more sparkling smile for you. Just ask for Ipana. And now, a bow to our guest as the smart set sing Archie's Little Love Song.

0: hired Archie of Duffy's Tavern to cater his dinner. And he's also promised Mr. Ditsenpepper that there'll be French cooking. The two hardly seem to go together. But let's look in on Alan and Zero as they await the historic feast.
1: Well, Zero, we're all dressed for dinner. See, I wonder how Archie's making out in the kitchen.
2: Alan, don't worry about Archie. I told him he has to be a French chef tonight, just like you said.
1: You sure he knows about French cooking?
2: Well, Archie can do anything. He promised me the whole dinner would be French style. All French.
1: Oh, that's fine.
2: And by the way, Alan.
1: Yeah?
2: What's smorgasbord?
1: Smorgasbord?
2: Yeah.
1: I told him specifically French cooking, not Mexican. Oh, that's Swedish. Probably kidding you, Zero,
2: yeah.
1: I guess. That must be them now. I'll let them in.
2: I'll go ahead.
1: Okay. Oh, Margie, I'm always thinking of you, Margie. Gee. Oh, hello, Miss Dittenhepper. Hello, Mademoiselle Yvette. Won't you come in?
3: Thank you, Alan, my boy.
4: Ah, mon chéri, what a cute little cottage you have here.
1: Thank you.
4: Oh, but it is so masculine. Oh, well, someday you will have a woman's hand around the house.
1: When I get married, it'll be to a whole girl or nothing.
4: She is so cute, no?
3: Ellen, this is a special occasion. I brought over a bottle of champagne.
4: Oh, la la, champagne.
1: That's the bubbly stuff.
4: Mais oui, in France, if you like someone, you drink the champagne from their slipper.
1: Oh, really?
4: Yes. Well, mon chéri?
1: You want to sit around in soggy shoes all night?
3: Alan, I hope you got the French chef.
1: Oh, oui, oui. I mean, yes, Mr. Dittenpepper. In fact, my French chef will probably announce dinner at any moment.
5: Well, comez-vous and grabé de grub.
3: What was that?
5: I will translate. The come, she means come. The grebe, she means grab. And what the grub means, you'll find out the hard way.
1: Well, let's all sit down at the table.
3: Oh, I'm hungry.
1: Well, that's fine, because we have a wonderful French meal prepared. Right, Arche?
5: Oh, merci, merci. Yes. The beautiful French dishes. Bouillabaisse, aux coupons, patty de faux pas, poulet charles, that's chicken with the gallbladder. Oh, delicious, and cherche la femmes with avocados. And the beautiful caviar.
3: French caviar?
5: The fish, he take a wrong turn on the Volga.
1: You'll have to excuse Arche. He generally serves to royalty.
5: Yes, but we take care of the pheasants, too. But this is such a small party, I do not like saving just two monsieurs and one female sour.
4: Puzzled by this cook. Is he really French?
5: Madame, I am French from the ground up.
4: But the way you talk.
5: That is the ground up version.
1: Of course he's French. That's all I should know. One Frenchman should know another.
4: Oh, mon chéri, I did not know you were part French.
1: Oh, part. Well, it isn't much. It's my great-great-grandfather, my father's side. He was the one.
4: He was born in France?
1: No, but he always wore Paris garters.
3: Well, let's stop all this talk and eat. I'm pretty hungry.
4: May we, but I cannot help thinking this chef is not French.
5: Now, listen here, Fräulein.
1: Natural mistake. Arche was born right on the border. Shall we go on with the dinner?
4: I am still puzzled by this man. Let me speak to him. Monsieur, comment ça va aujourd'hui? Assez vous donc, s'il vous plaît. J'espère que vous ne me prenez pas stupide, mais je voudrais une portion de pommes frites.
5: Parlez-vous français?
4: So you were born in France, eh?
5: Oh, si, si.
4: Rue de la Paix?
5: Know him very well. In fact, we are serving him for the main dish tonight. Excusez-moi, I have to go to the cuisine.
4: Oh, the chef, he is so droll. Monsieur Dittenpepper, I have made up my mind. I shall give all my creations to your department store.
3: Wonderful, mademoiselle. And as a deposit, here's my check for $5,000.
4: Oh, merci beaucoup.
3: Now, before we start eating, I'd like to propose a toast to Mamselle Yvette's creations and their success in the Bitten Pepper department store.
4: Oh, I will drink to that.
3: Ellen, would you like to join us?
1: Huh? Oh, yes, Mr. Bitten Pepper.
3: Well, here's the bourbon.
1: Thanks. Mind if I have a chaser?
3: Here you are.
1: Yeah. Well, that takes care of the chaser.
4: Delightful evening. Monsieur Dittenpepper, I think our partnership will be a great success.
3: Well, that's fine, just fine.
5: Okay, monsieurs, here is the soup du jour. Clam chowder.
3: Clam chowder?
1: Boy, smell that Boston chowder.
4: What are you talking? It's Coney Island chowder.
1: How do you know?
4: I don't know. I lived in Brooklyn.
3: Brooklyn?
5: A lunch, man.
3: So, Mademoiselle Yvette, huh? You're nothing but a faker. Paris styles. Give me back my check.
4: Okay, so here's your check. Can I help it if I'm a sucker for clam chowder?
5: That's dumb, kid. Come on, leave us. Get out of here and get back to Ebbets Field. I'd like to show a dame like you how to get the first base.
4: Oh, now you're talking, big boy. See you later, Pop.
3: Ellen, boy, you've saved the Bitten Pepper department store a fortune. You can have anything you want.
1: Anything I want? Can I get engaged to Betty?
3: Yes, sir, I'll go along with you on that.
1: And Betty and I get married?
3: I'll go along with you on that, too.
1: And can Betty and I spend our honeymoon at Niagara Falls?
3: I'll go along
1: with... No, end of the line!
0: Ellen, we'll be back in a minute. If you're suffering from a cold, with all the annoying sneezes and sniffles, get quick relief from your cold discomfort with Minute Rub, a really modern chest rub. Just rub Minute Rub on the throat, chest, and back. In a minute, Minute Rub's soothing menthol vapors begin to clear that stuffed up feeling in the nose and throat. In a minute, Minute Rub starts to bring a feeling of warmth and relief to those tight, sore, aching muscles. And listen, here at last is a chest rub that's greaseless and stainless. Disappears like vanishing cream and can't stain clothes and bed linens. So get a tube of Minute Rub and get relief from that annoying cold misery the modern way. The greaseless, stainless Minute Rub way. And now, here's Alan Young.
1: Thanks, Jimmy. And Ed Gardner, I'd like to say more than thanks to you for being with us tonight. Friends, during the week, please remember the two fine products that bring you this show. Ipana for the smile of beauty and Vitalis for well-groomed hair. Ipana, Vitalis. Until next weekend, this is Alan Young saying good night.
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7: I think I'll go home.
8: Hey, Red. Hey, we've got a few seconds. Why don't you recite that little limerick about Tide?
7: We got Tide?
8: Yeah.
9: Sure.
8: Go ahead.
7: Here's a box of Tide. Dirt particles had better hide. 'Cause when I shout Tide's in and dirt's out, it's the truth, and you can use me with pride.
8: We're on? 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David Rose and his orchestra are singing stars. The Four Knights, Lorraine Tuttle, Pat McGee, and Dick Ryan, Martha Wentworth, and John Holbrook will be me, Rob O'Connor. Just because he works for MGM as a star clown and is brought to you by Procter & Gamble doesn't mean he's so different when it comes to buying insurance, even if he is Red Skelton.
9: As I was saying, this policy pays double if you die a natural death.
10: Well, what do you classify a natural death out here? Hit by a drunk driver? Is that... Oh, we're starting off with a bang now. You know, I don't think I need any insurance. I wish that joke had some. I'd bury it, right? I feel wonderful. I don't need any insurance. But I do have a little heartburn now and then.
9: A heartburn? Mm-hmm. Well, how are you fixed for fire insurance?
10: How would you like to go rinse out a few things?
9: Now, if you just answer a couple of questions, we'll be all finished here. First, what is your full name?
10: Red Skelton. That's full or sober.
9: Do you have any knee name?
10: Richard Red Skelton.
9: Oh,
10: yes.
9: Richard. All right now, Richard.
10: Now, wait a minute. Everybody calls me Red.
9: I prefer to call you Richard.
10: Look, Hercules. You call me Red or there's going to be another death of a salesman around here.
9: Huh? Well, very well. Where were you born?
10: I was born in Vincennes, Indiana. In fact, I'm planning on going back there. 26 years ago, I left Vincennes as a barefooted boy.
9: Hmm. What are you going back for, your shoes?
10: How would you like to turn blue?
9: You have an awful temper, Richard.
10: Look, I told you to call me Red.
9: Go on, strike me. I have double indemnity.
10: Look, why don't you get some insurance to cover that hole in your head, boy?
9: Please. One of the questions is profession.
10: Yeah.
9: Are you a plumber?
10: No, I'm not a plumber.
9: Are you positive? I swear you fixed a leaky faucet of mine one time, Richard.
10: If I had, I would have never let a drip like you run loose.
9: Well, here's your papers. Now, all you have to do is get a physical checkup from our doctor, and then we can tell if you qualify for a policy or not.
10: Well, I am in perfect physical condition. Look at my chest. Look at those shoulders. Look at them arms. Look at them arms.
9: Oh, not so fast. I'm still trying to find your chest.
10: Okay, I'll go get a physical.
9: Well, I hope you can pass.
10: No?
9: Well, I hate to cheat the company this way. Well, happy blood pressure, Richard.
10: And an open manhole to you.
11: Now, Mr. Skelton. Did you call me?
10: No, Mr. Fett. You probably got your hearing aid on short wave again. What have you been doing?
11: Oh,
10: Now.
11: Yes, I will. I've been trying those new cold tablets,
10: yeah.
11: You know. You know the kind that stops cold before it starts?
10: Oh, they do, huh?
11: Yeah.
10: Do you get rid of your cold?
11: Yes. I've been defrosting all day. You know,
10: I thought you were a little lukewarm when you walked up here.
11: You know, Mr. Skelton, maybe you should try my cold tablet.
10: But I don't have a cold.
11: Oh, that's okay. These pills will cure it anyway.
10: Look, don't look now, Mr. Fred, but I think you've slipped your trolley again.
11: Oh, Mr. Skelton, is that any way to talk to your house boy?
10: Get a load of the boy. This guy saw the preview, The Birth of a Nation. Back he wrote for the doctor. This guy really shook the tree for Adam and Eve to get the apple from. This guy's so old, he remembers that the writer who worked here gave me these jokes, had a job.
11: Now, Mr. Skelton, I think I'm pretty lively for my age.
10: Lively? Yesterday you went for a walk and a vulture followed you with a tape measure. Oh, somebody's at the door. I'll get it.
11: Okay.
12: Hiya, Skelton.
10: Well, if it isn't Procter & Gamble's answer to Mount Whitney. Come on in, O'Connor.
13: I just dropped by to collect that bet we made on the Rose Bowl game. You ready to pay off?
10: Yeah, the tide's already in the wash machine. Did you bring your laundry?
13: Yes, it's right here. Say, that was some Rose Bowl game, wasn't it?
10: Yeah, that Ohio State can really play football.
13: Yeah, but California was at a disadvantage. They were so busy trying to keep those smudge pots going, they couldn't concentrate on the game.
10: Well...
13: Now, wait. That's a joke I told, boy.
10: Oh, it was?
13: Yes.
10: Well, tell it again.
13: I said California was at a disadvantage. They had to keep the smudge pots going.
10: Well, tell me when. I don't want to step on anything. Hey, I got to go down to the medical building and get an examination. Here's a line. It sounds like a Chinese name. Want to come along?
13: Yes, I do. I want to... I want to see the doctor's face when he finds out the hair on your chest is a toupee.
10: Look, boy, don't laugh. I remember when you had a physical checkup and they had to jack up your stomach to tap your knee.
13: Well, you know, it's not so funny. It's the first time I knew I had a knee.
10: Hey, before we go, get some exercise music on there. We'll get in shape a little. Turn the radio on, will you?
13: Mm-hmm.
14: And now we interrupt the commercials to bring you Dave Rose and his orchestra. Dave will play a medley of popular tunes by Ted Fiorito. And his orchestra will play anything that comes to their mind.
10: Well, that's good music for push-offs. Up.

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3: Well, here's the medical building. You know, Rod, now that I'm here, I'm getting nervous.
4: Oh, buck up, Red. It's only a physical. Nothing can happen to you.
3: Nothing can happen. The last time I took a physical, I wound up in the Army.
4: That was war hysteria.
3: Where did
4: Hey, Red.
3: Huh?
4: Look at that guy over there in the corner shadow boxing.
3: Oh, looks like he's losing, too.
4: Yeah. Say, I know him. He's Cauliflower McPug, the ex-fighter. Boy, is he punchy. Come on, let's say hello to him.
3: No, I gotta go up to the doctor's office. I'll meet you up there.
4: Okay. Hey, Cauliflower.
5: Stay in your corner, bub. Stay in your corner, man.
3: Don't come out till the bell rings. The bell ain't gonna get you, dude.
4: It's me, Cauliflower, Rod O'Connor.
3: Rod O'Connor, you know me, huh?
4: Yes.
3: You know me, huh? Say, you remember the big fight I had with Babyface Irving?
4: Yeah.
3: Tell me about it. I don't remember a thing.
4: You got knocked out in the first round.
3: That I know, but was I colorful? That's the question. You know, I could have taken the middleweight crown except for the fact that I had some pretty bad breaks, you know. And my jaw was broken in 10 places. You know? Some of them fights I was framed. I was put on the font.
4: The what?
3: Put on the font. S-P-O-T. Let's not get our verbs in enough for here.
4: Well, your jaw looks all right now.
3: Yeah, my jaw looked all right, except it should be below my lip. No, no, my jaw. You know, in my day, they told me that I could be another Jim Colbert. Can you imagine me Jim Colbert? Can you imagine that? Me Jim Colbert? Who's Jim Colbert? You know, you gotta watch this fight game. It'll get you after a while. You get punchy, you start hearing bells, you know. Mm-hmm. That's bad when you start hearing bells and stuff, you know. You were saying, answer the phone, will you?
4: Well, have you done any fighting lately, Cauliflower?
3: Only with my wife. Only with my wife. Mm-hmm. But I'm fighting her again next week. And if I win, I get a shot at her old lady, you know. She's wrestling on telephone. Answer that phone, will you?
4: Well, there's no phone.
3: Well, no is that phone. A good humor man went by? Hey,
4: Do you have any children?
3: Oh, I get that's what you'd call them, yeah.
4: Well, I have a little boy.
3: Huh?
4: I have a little boy.
3: Well, I have a little boy, too. Maybe it's the same kid.
4: You know, Cauliflower,
3: huh?
4: I think you've taken too many punches.
3: Well, I haven't let any of them get by me. Hold it, will you?
4: Yeah?
3: 6 o'clock, the chime just went off. I can whip any man on the street.
4: Yeah, I'll bet you can.
3: Yeah, I can still lick anybody on the street.
4: How about that guy standing over there? Could you lick him?
3: We're 6 foot tall, about 210 pounds. Oh, picked up Mauler, boy. Picked up Mauler.
4: Okay, how about that fella coming out of the drugstore?
3: Well, let me see. About 5'8", 165. I wish you'd answer that phone. No, he looks like he's in a hurry. You better pick something smaller.
4: Well, how about that boy scout helping the old lady across the street?
3: That's my meat, boy. Here, hold my coat, will you? You better hold that boy scout, too. I don't want that old lady getting any help at all.
4: Well, I'll see you later. I've got to catch up with Skelton.
3: Yeah, all right, I got to go in and get weighed in for the fight with the little woman, you know. I'll see you down at the gym.
4: Jim who?
3: Jim Colbert. Who's Jim Colbert?
6: Say,
2: Dr. Van Synthescope, how is my blood pressure? Well, that sounds more like my heart. I don't understand, German. Is it up or is my pressure down?
6: Well, let's say it just lays there. Tell me, do you ever complain of dizzy spells?
2: Well, no, do you?
6: Yes. Could you maybe prescribe something for me?
3: Well, you're supposed to be the doctor.
6: Oh, I keep forgetting. I'm so new in this country.
2: Oh, yeah. How long ago did you leave Ireland? Look, finish the examination so I can get out of here, will you?
6: Well, first I must check your ears.
2: Right. Oh, now, they ain't that big, boy.
6: Now, I'll check your heart. Throw out your chest.
2: I ain't through with it yet. Throw out yours. It's in worse shape.
6: That completes the examination.
2: Yeah.
6: If you'll come back in an hour, I'll give you a full report.
2: Okay, swell, Doc. Hey, Rod, I got to come back in an hour. You want to go have some coffee?
4: No, I'm going to stay here and read this magazine. This one seems pretty new. It says Coolidge refuses to run again.
2: Hey, look, who's in the doctor's office across the hall there, the four knights?
4: I wonder what they're doing here.
2: They probably came in for a four-way cold tablet. Hey, listen, I think they're having their throats examined.

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1: Hey, boy, yeah.
2: Well, Willie Lumplump.
1: Yeah?
2: Hey, Willie, what are you doing here?
1: Let's not get nosy, Bob.
2: Well, what are you doing in a doctor's office? Are you ill?
1: No, I come in here to wait for a bus. Wait, I came in for a few shots. That's what I'm in for.
2: Well, what kind of shots?
1: Oh, I'm not choosy, you know. I even brought my shot glass with me.
2: Willie, why don't you go home and sleep it off?
1: What, and botch up a whole day's work? Look, I don't know why I even talk to you. Every time I see you, you get to look worse and worse. You just don't look right, boy. Just don't look right. I tell you, I've seen a lot of people in my day, but you just don't look right. I've had a lot of queer DTs in my day, but you just don't look right.
2: Willie, you're causing a scene.
1: And another thing.
2: Yes?
1: You just don't look right.
2: Now, Willie, snap out of it.
1: Why, have I come on snap? Hey, come on, I'll buy you a pretzel.
2: They don't sell pretzels here.
1: Well, how they stay in business then?
2: I told you this is a doctor's office.
1: Oh, that's a likely story. A very likely story. How can it be a doctor's office? What's that television set over there for then?
2: That's an X-ray machine.
1: Well, it's a television set. I ought to know a television set. I'll just prove it to you. Yeah.
2: I still say it's an X-ray machine.
1: Quiet. The picture's coming on now. My, isn't Arthur Godfrey getting bony, though?
2: Oh, why don't you get lost?
1: Do I?
2: I say, why don't you get lost?
1: I got news for you, brother. I am lost. Well, I'll see you around. Pardon me.
3: Is the doctor in? Here are the X-rays and test reports on Red Skelton, Mrs. Camp, Mrs. Soderstrom.
2: Well, just put them on the desk there. I don't work here.
3: Oh, okay.
1: Well, I'll go with you, boy.
4: Let go of me. Let go of me.
5: Mister, would you please hold that door open until I can get my little boy into the doctor's office?
4: Yeah, now, let go of me.
5: Junior, now, come on.
4: Let go of me here. Let go of me here. I don't want to see the doctor. And I'll bet you he ain't so anxious to see me either.
5: Now, you do as I say.
4: I know your scheme, kiddo. This is the same doctor that brought me into the world, and you're just trying to get a refund.
5: That's not true. This doctor had nothing to do with bringing you into the world.
4: Oh?
5: That's why he can practice out in the open.
4: Yes. Which doctor brought me? I know who brought me.
5: The stork brought you.
4: Yeah, and then he committed suicide, right? Yes, let's go home. I don't feel sick anymore.
5: Oh, what about that stomachache you were complaining
4: about? It's all gone.
5: I had a hunch you were just putting on a sick act to get out of the sack. But it wouldn't hurt for the doctor to check up on you anyway.
4: Believe me, if that doctor so much as laid a widow pinky on me, he is going to need a doctor. Now, I have spoken.
5: Now, stop being a smarty.
4: I said I have spoken.
5: I warned you.
4: So? Well, I see evidently we don't speak the same language.
5: There's Rod O'Connor over there.
4: What'd you say?
5: Nothing, Junior, nothing.
4: What?
5: Dear, why don't you go out in the hall and get a drink of water? I want to speak to the doctor alone.
4: Okay, I'll go look at these bottles out in the hall.
5: Well, Rod O'Connor, isn't that you hiding behind that magazine?
2: Oh, hello, Lorraine. I see you're carrying a pair of empty handcuffs. Where's Junior?
5: He's out in the hall. Rod, I want you to help me teach him a lesson. Mm-hmm. You see, every time he thinks he's going to get a whipping, he pretends that he's sick. So that I'll sympathize with him and not spank him. And I thought maybe you could act as a doctor and we could try to break him of the habit.
4: Little do they know I'm listening at the keyhole.
2: Hey, that might be fun. I'll do it.

0: There's a doctor's white jacket on that chair. Now, you put it on, and I'll call Junior.
1: Oh, boy, now I can get some revenge on that kid.
0: Junior!
2: Yes, I go!
0: Come in here a minute.
2: Okay. Hey, Mommy, you know what you're about to... How'd you know I was going to shoot that guy with a bean shooter out there?
0: Junior, I want you to meet Dr. O'Connor.
2: Really? Well, how do you do, Doctor? It's a pleasure to know you. You big, fat slob. Since when here, Dr. Fatso?
1: Well, I just started practicing today. In fact, you're my first patient.
2: Well, bully for me. Bully for me. There's nothing wrong with me, so take your business elsewhere, blimp boy.
1: Junior, why do you call me blimp boy?
2: I call them the way I see them. I don't like you. Now, I'm going to mess up your office. Oh. Fishy, you
0: now, Junior, stop mixing up those reports.
1: Oh, Junior, why can't we be friends?
2: Because we're getting along so well as enemies. And let's be well enough alone.
1: Well, I hear you've been sick lately. What are your symptoms? I say, I hear you've been sick lately. What are your symptoms?
2: Oh, symptoms. I don't feel good. Symptoms. I do.
1: What I mean is, do you have any pain?
2: Only in me neck, and I caught that from you.
0: What do you think, Doctor?
1: Well, the boy does look like he's lost his color.
2: Well, you see, it's raining today, and some of the dirt washed off. But can I put on me web feet and go wading?
0: No, darling, not here.
2: Isn't it beautiful today? See that beautiful California sunshine going down the sewer?
0: Now, Dr. O'Connor, don't keep anything from me. Is my boy all right? Will he recover? Will he? Oh, Doctor, please tell me the truth. No matter how it hurts me.
2: Well, let's not get sickening about it. Every year it comes time for the Academy Awards, she goes berserk like this.
1: Well, Junior, I think you'll be all right if you'll go home to bed and take a couple of teaspoons of castor oil.
2: I'll drink a quart of it. What? Well, I will not take it, big boy. Why don't you go take some? You don't look so well yourself.
1: Why, I feel in great shape.
2: Yeah, you can't tell me that, boy. Your lips are a little purple and your eyes are all no whites no more. What happened, boy?
1: Oh, you're sick.
2: Close your eyes. You're bleeding to death.
0: Now, Rod, Dr. O'Connor looks just fine.
2: Well, take a closer look, boy. That face is pretty gray. Look at it.
1: Well, what do you mean, gray?
2: Well, it's more green than gray, really.
0: Junior!
2: Boy, oh, boy. I hate to alarm you, Fatso, but can't you hear your pulse beating? I can way over here.
1: Lorraine, can you hear my pulse?
0: Well, I hear something. I thought it was the riveters in the building next door.
2: Look at him getting nervous.
1: I think I can hear it now. What shall I do?
2: Well, why don't you sit down and you won't have so far to fall when you drop? Because you is going, boy, because you don't look right to me.
1: Well, if you don't mind, I think I'll call an ambulance and go home.
0: Oh, well, wait a minute, Doctor. What about Junior?
1: You can bring him to the funeral, too.
2: I think he's wagging.
0: Oh, now you've made Rod think he's sick. Just for that, young man, you're going to get the licking of your life.
2: No, now suddenly I don't feel too good. Me tummy aches again and me nose is getting ready to bleed.
0: Well, you just hold still, dear, and I'll give you another pain to worry about.
2: No. It's awful funny that no matter what I complain of, you always come up with a remedy in the end.
3: What's going on in here?
0: We're just leaving.
2: Bye.
3: Now, let's see. Where are those reports from the test laboratory? Here they are.
4: Hey, Doc, what'd you find out? Was there a fight in here or something? Everything's messed up.
3: I was just going to look at your chart.
4: Oh?
3: Now, let me get all your charts together. Here we are. Mr. Skelton. I have good news for you.
4: What?
3: You are going to be a mother.
4: My dead body.
3: Oh, my mistake. I got hold of the wrong chart.
4: Oh.
3: Here's yours.
4: What's the result?
3: If I were you, I would settle for being a mother.
1: Thanks for being with us, and until next Sunday...
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1: Hey, I hear there's sugar roasted.
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0: A teenage boy may have his ups and downs, but he's never halfway between. Henry Aldrich, for instance, never walks when he can run and never smiles when he can laugh. And when he's late for dinner, he's good and late. The scene opens at the Aldrich dinner table.
1: Sam, could I get you another piece of pie?
2: No, thank you. What time is it now?
1: It's a little after 6:30, dear.
2: Oh, yes? Seems to me it was a little after 6:30, half an hour ago.
1: Why, now that I look again, yes, it's getting on towards 7, but Sam...
3: I'm sure Henry will be home any minute, Father. Why don't you put him right out of your mind and digest your coffee and newspaper?
2: Mary, I can think of nothing more enjoyable than being able to put Henry right out of my mind.
1: But after all, dear, he's only a little late and...
2: A little late? When we've already finished dinner?
1: Well, I'm not trying to defend him, but we did eat quickly.
3: And my goodness, Father, Henry was much later than this the night before last, and you didn't say a thing.
1: Mary.
2: Exactly. He's been late for dinner 3 days in a row, and he's late for breakfast every day. It's time I put my foot down.
1: Well, the only thing is... Dear, don't think I'm criticizing, but couldn't you just put your foot down gently all the time and instead of standing it down only every once in a while and scaring us all to death?
2: Are you insinuating that I'm not a good father?
1: Why, no, dear.
3: My goodness, of course you're a good father, Father.
1: Of course you are, dear. But won't you let me handle Henry this once?
2: You've been handling Henry too long as it is.
1: Sam, are you insinuating that I'm not a good mother?
3: My goodness, Father, look out the window. Here he comes.
2: Where?
3: See, he's coming up the street, pulling a wagon.
2: Yes. What time is it?
1: It's a little after 6:30, Sam.
2: Look at him, ambling along as though he had all the time in the world.
1: Well, yes, but...
2: What has he got on that wagon?
3: It looks like pop bottles.
2: Huh. Now, what's he stopping for?
1: He's probably tying his shoelace.
2: He's picking a bottle up out of the gutter. Look at him standing there, looking at it.
1: It's all right, Sam. He's putting it back in the gutter.
3: Mother, do you think I should go out and tell him to hurry?
2: You stay where you are, Mary. This is very interesting. Look at that.
1: But, dear, what's wrong with stopping to pat a dog?
3: Look, isn't that thoughtful of him? He's offering the dog a candy. Only it won't take it.
2: I dare say the dog knew enough to go home in time to get its dinner.
4: Mother, I'm home.
3: I know, dear.
2: Henry, come in here.
3: Could we let him eat first, Father, before we scold him?
4: Hello, everybody. Is dinner ready yet? Boy, I'm starved.
1: I'll go and heat something up.
2: Alice, stay here.
1: But say...
4: Boy, what a time I've been having. Father, are you going to get a surprise?
2: Henry, are you going to get a surprise? Henry, do you realize what time it is?
1: Why?
2: You've been eating your meals here for a good many years now, and you're aware of the fact that your mother serves dinner promptly at 6 o'clock.
4: You mean it isn't 6 o'clock yet?
1: Sam, why don't you buy him a watch?
2: Henry, according to your mother, it's a little after 6:30.
4: It is? Well, gee whiz, I have to be someplace at 7:30. I'll have to eat dinner in a hurry.
2: If you'd been interested in dinner, you would have been here at 6 o'clock. Now, please go to your room.
4: You mean I'm going to eat dinner in my room?
2: I mean, son, you're not going to eat dinner at all.
1: Sam.
3: Father.
4: You mean you wait everything up?
2: Henry, stop arguing and go up to your room.
4: Sure, Father. Well, that's perfectly all right. I'm not hungry anyway. So, supposing I go and sit in my room.
2: Good.
4: Until 7:15.
2: You will sit in your room until I tell you to come out.
4: But, Father, I have to be someplace at 7:30.
2: When you were rummaging around the streets picking up bottles, did it occur to you that you had to be someplace at 6 o'clock?
4: Father, I wasn't...
2: Now, look, I told you to do something.
4: But, Father...
2: Henry!
4: Yes, Father. And I hope you enjoyed your dinner. That roast beef certainly smells good.
1: Sam Aldrich, you ought to be ashamed of yourself.
2: Ashamed? Why should I be? As a matter of fact, Alice, I believe I will have that piece of pie now.
1: Yes? Well, you'll find it in the kitchen.
3: All right, Mother. The coast is clear.
1: Good. You go on downstairs, Mary, and be on the lookout for your father. As soon as I get this sandwich into Henry, I'll come down, too.
3: All right, Mother. Henry? Oh, Henry?
5: Yes, Mother?
2: Alice?
1: Oh, dear.
2: Alice, what on earth are you doing?
5: I'm just standing here eating a sandwich, dear.
2: Yeah?
5: Would you like a bite?
2: No, thank you, Alice. I just finished my dinner.
5: Mother, what did you call me for?
4: I didn't call you, Henry.
5: Are you eating
6: something, Mother?
5: Yes, a sandwich.
6: Is it good?
5: Yes. It's delicious.
7: Hey, Henry.
2: Come along, Alice.
5: Henry's up here in his room, Homer.
7: Yes, has he finished his dinner, Mrs. Aldrich?
5: No, he hasn't. The Homer, don't mention food to him.
7: Why not? Hey, Henry, are you in here?
4: Yeah.
7: Well, hi.
4: Hi.
7: Gee, does that roast beef you had for dinner smell good?
4: Boy, my one big chance to earn that pipe I've been wanting at DeHaven's drugstore.
7: A pipe, Henry?
4: Yeah, and I have to stay here in my room.
7: Gee whiz, do you think I'm old enough to smoke a pipe, too?
4: It isn't for me. It's for my father's birthday next week.
7: Oh. Well, I guess he's old enough.
4: Gee whiz, Mr. DeHaven gave me a job to do, and all I have to do is have it done by 9 o'clock tonight, and he'll pay me the pipe.
7: What's the job, Henry? Is it mixing sodas? Maybe I could do it for you, if it's mixing sodas.
4: Boy, Homer, would you? You see the small pile of overdue bills? All you have to do is go around and collect them all by 9 o'clock.
7: Oh. Well, I don't think I'd be any good at collecting money.
4: Sure you would, Homer.
7: Henry, just before I came over here, I tried to collect an advance on next week's allowance from my father, and boy...
4: Well, you just weren't persistent enough.
7: Oh, yeah? I was so persistent, I'm not going to get any allowance at all.
4: But look, Homer, I've already collected 5 bills, and that's not counting Mrs. Clark, who paid me off with a wagon load of ginger ale bottles.
7: Well, I'd like to, Henry, only my doctor says I have to take it easy.
4: Okay. That's all right, Homer. Naturally, I can't force you to help me. And will you please stop swinging on my bedpost?
7: Well, I won't hurt myself, Henry. I've been doing this since I was a kid, and I've never fallen yet. Ouch!
4: Boy.
7: I did that on purpose.
8: Henry, stop that racket!
4: Now, look what you did, Homer. My father thought that was me. He thought that... Homer!
7: Henry, you're choking me!
4: Homer, my father thought you were me. Don't you realize what that means?
7: It means he's crazy. And let go.
4: Listen, Homer, if you were to stay here in my room for an hour or so, see, and move around from time to time...
7: Oh, no, Henry, oh, no.
4: Homer, who'd know the difference? I could get out the back way and collect those bills, and all you'll have to do is sit here.
7: But, Henry, my doctor says I should be out getting some exercise.
9: Yes?
4: Good evening, Mr. Collins.
9: Oh, is that Henry Aldridge?
4: Yes, sir. Gee, how are you anyway, sir?
9: I'm fine, thank you.
4: And Mrs. Collins?
9: She's fine, thank you.
4: And the children?
9: What children?
4: Oh. Well, speaking of children, Mr. Collins... You bought some ice cream and stuff from Mr. DeHaven last October.
9: Yeah, I don't remember that.
4: About $2 worth.
9: About $2 worth?
4: Well, to be more exact, exactly $2 worth. Here's the bill, Mr. Collins.
9: Oh, yes.
4: I guess it must have slipped your mind.
9: The only thing is, Henry, I'm a little short tonight. But look, do you know Mr. Dixon over at 23 Maple Street?
4: I don't think so.
9: He owes me $2.50. So you go on over there and collect from him and say I sent you.
4: $2.50?
9: And you just give me 50 cents.
4: Oh, gee whiz, the only thing is I haven't much time. I sort of have a friend sitting in for me at home. I mean, well, are you sure I'll be able to collect from Mr. Dixon?
9: Sure thing.
4: Well, here's your 50 cents, but gee, I sure...
9: And Henry, when you get back to the drugstore, will you tell DeHaven to send me up a carton of cigarettes?
4: Sure. Would you like to pay me for them now?
9: No, no. Just tell him to charge it.
4: But look, are you sure Mr. Dixon isn't home at all?
10: No, and I can't stand here in the doorway and talk, young man. I have to phone this high school girl.
4: But look, it's only $2.50.
10: Well, come on in the house for a minute while I look in my purse. Yes, here you are.
4: Gee, thanks.
10: Young man, do you know any high school girls? Well, my goodness, what's the matter with you?
4: What's that?
10: Of course. You'll do. I just have to go out for an hour, and the baby just never wakes up once she gets to sleep.
4: The baby?
10: Yes, and if she does, you can find a bottle in the ice box.
4: Hey, wait, I have too many bottles now.
10: Now, where's my coat?
4: Mrs. Dixon, I can't stay with your baby. I have to get back to Homer.
10: I won't be long. Her name's Diane.
4: Diane? But what about Homer?
10: Thank you.
8: Henry.
7: Oh, boy.
8: Henry.
7: Where'll I hide? Where'll I hide?
8: May I come in?
2: Now, Henry, I didn't say you had to go to bed. You might as well get up. I know you're not asleep with those covers over your head. You know, son, your family seems to think I've been pretty hard on you, sending you up here without your dinner, but I did it for your own good. You realize that, don't you? Henry? Henry, answer me.
7: I'm all wrong.
2: Now, there's no need to cry, Henry. Look, son, I don't like to have to punish you. This being late for meals might be only a stage you're going through, but sometimes you just don't seem to be our son at all. I don't like to criticize your friends, Henry, but I sometimes wonder if you're not seeing too much of Homer Brown.
7: What?
2: Huh? Henry, you sound as though you're suffocating.
7: Yeah.
2: Well, we won't talk about it anymore. Here, son, I brought you a piece of pie. Now, see here, Henry, don't just stick your hand out from under the covers. Come on out and get it.
7: Oh, boy.
2: Now, look, that's enough fooling around. Come on. Henry, let go of those covers.
7: Oh.
2: What's got into you? There.
7: Hello, Mr. Aldrich. What are you doing here?
11: Hello? Hello, is that Mr. Foster? Well, my name is Henry Aldridge, and did you know you owe Mr. DeHaven $7.36 from last July? You'll pay it? Swell. Well, there's only one other thing. Would you consider coming over here to 23 Maple Street with us? I have to stay here with a baby, seeing. But Mr. Foster, all the other customers are doing it. Well, some of them are. Well, one of them is. Mr. Foster. Mr. Boy, that's a fine thing. Good evening.
12: Good evening. Are you the boy from DeHaven?
11: Yes, sir. You must be Mr. Wright.
12: That's right.
11: Boy, come on in. I sure appreciate your coming over here.
12: Now, how much did you say my bill was?
11: 67 cents.
12: Very well. Here you are.
11: Thanks. Oh, gee, I can't change $10. Would you mind just giving me the 60 cents in cents?
12: Oh, I'm sorry, young man, but this is the smallest I have.
11: Well, look, why don't I do this? Why don't I run down to a store and get a change?
12: Well...
11: And you can stay with the baby.
12: What baby?
11: Diane. You won't have a bit of trouble. She just never wakes up once she gets to sleep. And if she does, you'll find a bottle in the ice box.

0: Dear me, Mr. Weiss, what a predicament.
1: Oh, come now, Mr. Wright, taking care of a sleeping baby? Well, there's nothing to it.
0: If the baby wakes up and starts crying, would you know what to do?
1: Would I? Now, just you listen to this.

0: Yes, even a baby will start smiling when it hears that happy tune. And it's nothing like the smiles you'll see when sugar-roasted grape nuts flakes are served. That wonderful sugar-roasted flavor just hits the right spot. And remember, this one delicious flavor comes in two delicious forms. Grape nuts, crisp, crunchy kernels, and grape nuts flakes, tempting, toasty brown flakes. That's grape nuts and grape nuts flakes. They're sugar-roasted. And now, getting back to the troubles of Henry Aldrich. When Henry arrived home late for dinner, Mr. Aldrich felt he should be punished. But the reason for Henry's lateness was that he was trying to earn a pipe for his father's birthday present. The scene opens under a streetlight on Centerville's Main Street.
1: Oh, boy.
2: Hey, mister! Mister, could you give me a hand here?
3: Henry!
1: Oh, boy.
2: Father, is that you?
3: How long did you think you could foist Homer off on me?
1: But, Father...
3: And what on earth are you doing lying on your face on the sidewalk?
2: Well, I have to get my face right down on this grating to see where my $10 is.
3: What $10?
2: The one down in this hole. Father, under the grating, it blew out of my hand.
3: Do you realize that you disobeyed me? Do you realize I have been combing this town for you?
2: Sure, Father, but I can explain everything.
3: Get up.
2: Yes, sir. You see... There was this thing I wanted, only I can't tell you what it is. And I just had to collect some bills, only I got held up with this baby, see?
3: A baby owed you a bill?
2: No, Father, it was her father. Well, he didn't owe it to me. He owed it to another man, and I gave him 50 cents because it was a bill from last October.
3: Henry, are you trying to tell me that you owed somebody 50 cents since last October? After all the times I've told you never to borrow money?
2: No, Father, I just borrowed the baby, and then it fell down this grating.
3: What?
2: Not the baby, the $10. Oh, boy. My father, just let me explain one thing to you.
3: Henry, let me explain one thing to you. You were to march right straight home and go up to your room and stay there, do you understand?
2: But, Father, that $10 belongs to a man over at 23 Maple Street.
3: I'll get the $10 out of here. All I have to do is reach in for it. Now, go on home.
2: Yes, Father, I'm going.
3: Don't stop to talk to anybody, and don't come back.
2: Yes, Father.
3: Now, then, if I could just get my arm. Henry! Henry, my arm is caught in the grating. Henry, come back!
2: Mother, you mean you really do?
4: Of course, Henry. I follow you perfectly.
2: Well, gee whiz, how is it I can always make you understand? Father always gets me mixed up.
4: Oh, it's very clear to me, dear. You've had a date since last October to mind Mr. Dixon's baby.
2: What?
4: And he said he'd give you his best pipe that he found down underneath a grating if you'd collect $10 that Mr. DeHaven owed him for some bottles.
2: No, Mother. I guess you didn't understand.
4: Now, Henry, didn't you say you wanted to get a pipe as a present for your father?
2: Yeah, sure. Gee, if I made that clear, that's all that matters.
4: For Father's Day?
2: No, for Father's birthday.
4: Oh.
5: Hey, Henry.
2: I'm in the living room, Homer, with my mother.
5: Henry, I've been looking all over for you. Your father caught me in your room, and boy, it's a good thing I found you before he did.
2: Homer, you're too late.
5: No, I'm not, Hen. I've got it all figured out. You can hide in my basement for the next few days.
4: Now, Homer, he isn't going to do any such thing. His father said he was to go straight to his room.
2: But, Mother, I just have to collect six more of these bills before 9 o'clock. Wouldn't you consider letting me go out for only half an hour?
4: No, dear. Your father's going around saying that I spoil you.
2: Look, Mother, do you suppose there's a way that I could collect the money and still not leave my room at all?

0: wait a minute. Now, Mr. Aldridge, for the last time, if you don't stay down on your knees, there's nothing I can do for you.
1: How long do you think I can hold this position? My back's nearly broken.
0: Well, you're going to get your arm broken if you don't hold it.
1: Well, then kindly hurry up. You realize I had to walk 6 blocks with this grate on my arm?
0: Yes, Mr. Aldridge. But I can say I like your attitude. Do you realize I closed this hardware store 2 hours ago and I came from clear across town to help you?
1: Yes, of course. I didn't mean to.
0: And I'm doing the very best I can.
1: I realize that, Mr. Jackson, and I appreciate it very much.
0: All right. Now, see if you can hold still. Out! Very well, Mr. Aldridge. If that's your attitude, you can go straight to the blacksmith.
2: Mrs. Walker, this is Alice Aldrich. I just thought I'd phone and give you that chocolate cake recipe you've been wanting. Well, yes, it's always been a family secret, but I just decided there's no point in being selfish about it. Oh, and by the way, Mrs. Walker, did you know that you owe the Havens Drugstore $9.13? Yes, of course you'd forgotten about it, dear. Supposing I send Homer Brown over to pick it up, and then he'll be glad to give you the recipe.
3: Hello? Hello, are you still there, Doris? Well, I know I'm not home. I'm sitting here in some stranger's house minding a baby. No, dear, a baby. I know, dear, but listen. I gave a young boy $10 and he was going to change it. No, dear, change the $10. Oh, but dear, you don't understand. Dear? Goodbye, dear.
4: Excuse me, is your name right?
3: Yes, are you the father?
4: Why, yes.
3: Well, I'm certainly glad you're here. Come on in.
4: Thank you. Just a minute now. If I can manage to get my billfold out.
3: I notice your arm is in a sling. Were you in an accident?
4: Yes. Here's your $10.
3: Thank you. I'll just get my coat. Say, wait a minute. Where did you get the $10?
4: Look, I'm trying to forget. Kindly take the money and let's not talk about it.
3: Well, that suits me. I'll drop into the Havens and pay that bill on my way home. Good evening.
4: Oh, here, wait. I'm leaving, too.
3: Oh, no, you can't. Your wife isn't home.
4: Oh?
3: You'll have to stay with the baby.
4: Oh.
3: Good evening.
4: Good evening. Mr. Wright, wait a minute. What baby?
2: Henry, what time is it?
5: It's just a little after 9 o'clock, Mother.
2: Henry, it must be an hour since you said it was only a little before 9 o'clock.
5: Gee, I'm sure Father will be home any minute. After all, he's only 2 hours late.
6: Oh, let's see that pipe again, Henry.
5: Here.
6: Boy, isn't it a beauty?
5: I'll say.
6: And was Mr. DeHaven surprised when I took in all the money?
5: Yeah?
6: He said to tell you were the best bill collector he ever had.
5: Gee, Mother, and to think that chocolate cake has been a family secret for generations.
7: Henry?
5: Yes, Mary?
7: I have the tissue paper out here in the kitchen. Do you want to wrap Father's pie?
5: Sure, Mary. Can we do it up real fancy, wife?
6: You better step on it, Hen, so your father doesn't see it.
2: Homer, what time is it now?
8: Alice!
2: Sam!
6: Oh, boy, I'm going home. Good night, Mrs. Aldrich.
8: Are you in the living room, Alice?
2: Sam Aldrich, where have you been?
8: Alice, I can explain everything.
2: Oh, my goodness, your arm. You've been in an accident.
8: No, Alice, this wouldn't have happened if Mr. Jackson hadn't lost his temper. All I said was ouch. He'd say ouch, too, if I was twisting his arm off.
2: So that's it? You've been fighting?
8: Fighting?
2: At your age.
8: Listen to me, Alice. This $10 bill fell down a grating, and I got my arm caught in it trying to reach the money.
2: Was Mr. Jackson trying to reach the money, too?
8: No, dear. I had to lift the whole grating off with my arm still in it, and then I had to get down into the hole and get the $10.
2: You mean Mr. Jackson pushed you in?
8: No, I got in by myself.
2: And Mr. Jackson wouldn't let you out?
8: Alice, forget about Mr. Jackson!
2: Well, my goodness, you didn't yell. Frankly, if that's the way you were, I don't blame him for hitting you.
8: Alice, listen. Mr. Jackson did not hit me. Mr. Jackson didn't do a thing except bite my head off.
2: Then why are you so late?
8: Because I've been minding the baby.
2: What baby?
8: Well, you see, I went... Mr... Never mind, you wouldn't believe it anyway.
5: Mother, have you got a longer piece of ribbon I could tie around the...
8: Henry!
5: Oh, gee whiz.
8: Why aren't you in your room?
5: Oh, I'm going, Father, but... Do you mind my asking what happened to your arm?
2: Mr. Jackson bit him, dear.
8: Henry, wait a minute. What's that you're holding behind your back?
5: Oh, boy. Oh, it isn't anything, Father. Just some tissue paper.
8: Yes, in that case, let me have it, please.
2: Sam.
5: Father, couldn't you just wait a day or so? I mean...
8: Hand it over.
5: Yes, sir.
8: What's in here, another pop bottle?
5: No, sir, it's...
8: Well,
5: Happy birthday, Father. Only I certainly hadn't planned it this way.
8: You mean this is, this pipe is...
2: It's your birthday present, Sam.
8: It is? For my birthday?
2: And Henry earned it himself, collecting bills. That's why he left his room, and incidentally, why he was late for dinner.
8: Well. Well. You see, Alice, it's a pipe. Well, it's about the best-looking one I've ever seen.
5: Boy, Father, do you really like it?
8: Yes, indeed, Henry. And, well, thank you, son.
2: He earned it, Sam.
8: Yes, Alice, I know. Well, Henry, so you earned it.
5: Yes, sir.
8: Well.
5: And you know the next thing I'm going to earn, Father? A watch, so I won't ever be late for dinner again.
8: Well, son, you couldn't help being late. Sometimes things happen, Henry, that are beyond our control.
5: But just the same, Father, it's not going to happen again. You see this stack of bills?
8: Yes.
5: Mr. DeHaven sent them up here with Homer. He said if I can do as good a job collecting these, he'll pay me a watch.
8: Well, I think that's very commendable, Henry. When do you start?
5: Right now. Father, did you know you owe Mr. DeHaven $12.25 from before Christmas?
9: Mr. West, I knew a character who prided himself on never being late except once.
10: Well, what happened that time, Mr. Zip?
9: Well, this character sets out for his own wedding 240 miles upstate, but along comes a blizzard and stops the train. So he hires a horse and sleigh, but the horse gives up, climbs up into the sleigh, and goes sound asleep.
10: No.
9: Yes. So next he gets a sled and a dog team, but the dogs wear out and give up. So then my friend gets out his skis, tugs three dogs under each arm, and mushes all the way to the church just in time to prevent the best man from eloping with his girl.
10: Man, what energy. Why, he must have been eating grape nuts.
9: He was. He told me. Them sugar-roasted grape nuts. Any objections?
10: Nary a one, Mr. Zip.
9: I like a little mushing myself.
10: And Fred... And friends, while you may not want to plow through blizzards, it's great to have the energy so you plow through the day's work like lightning. And it is grape nuts for energy. Grape nuts for important bodybuilding food values of the whole grain. And don't forget, this one delicious flavor comes in two delicious forms. Grape nuts, crisp, crunchy kernels, and grape nuts flakes, tempting, toasty brown flakes. They're both sugar roasted, crisply toasted, naturally nourishing. Yes, dear.
8: What a day.
2: Well, my goodness, where did you get this?
8: What?
2: This great big handkerchief.
8: Alice, that isn't a handkerchief, and I'll have to return it to Diane tomorrow.
2: Who's Diane?
8: Well, you see, Alice, it's...
10: Jack Miller is based on characters originated by Clifford Goldsmith and stars Ezra Stone as Henry with Jackie Kelk as Homer. Mr. and Mrs. Aldrich are House Jameson and Catherine Ross. And this is Dwight Reese saying the Aldrich family was brought to you by Grape Nuts and Grape Nuts Flakes. They're sugar roasted.

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5: So we take you now to Duffy's Tavern, starring Archie himself, Ed Gardner. The program you're about to hear is brought to you with a wish. A wish from Bristol Myers that your Christmas may be merry and that the new year for all of us be a happy and a peaceful one.
6: Duffy's Tavern, where do you leak meat to eat? Archie, the manager's speaking. Duffy ain't here. Oh, hello, Duffy. Huh? Look, please don't give me that Merry Christmas stuff. I sound like I got up on the wrong side of the floor this morning. Look, Duffy, I had one eggnog. Just happened that I hit some bad nutmeg. Well, if you want to know, I'm a little sore about your gratuity for Christmas. That lousy Christmas card. A Merry Christmas and a Happy New Year. P.S. After you read this, get back to work. Fine sentiment this time of the year. Well, after 9 years, I thought maybe I might get some little present. Some little luxury. Some little thing I wouldn't think of getting for myself. Like money. Huh? Look, Duffy. Someday, you're going to leave this veil of tears. You're going to leave it with your pockets bulging with bills, but I'm warning you. Where you're going, you're going to find that paper money ain't going to last long. I leave you with that thought for today. Christmas. 7 days a week, 18 hours a day. I work my grindstone to the nose. What do I get? Nothing but gratitude. And very little of that.
7: Merry Christmas, Miss Austin.
6: What's so merry about it, Eddie? Starvation wages, no dough to buy nothing.
7: Oh, you got a little dough.
6: Yeah, but how far will it take me with the present prices of economics? The landlady sent me a notice. From the first of the year on, your apartment will be $9 a month. $9 for four lousy rooms.
7: Does that include bath?
6: Never get to see the place the way I have to work around here, but does Duffy care?
7: Well, don't let it get you, Miss Archie. See, this is the time of the year to forget your trouble.
6: Yeah.
7: Christmas is the time when you should be thinking about helping other people out.
6: Helping other people out, huh? When Gorilla Hogan got drunk and nasty here last night and started picking on me, did you help me out?
7: I couldn't. See, I was back in the kitchen cooking.
6: What takes a half an hour to cook?
7: With Gorilla Hogan drunk and nasty, a couple of 3-minute eggs.
6: That's what I'm talking about. When I'm in a fight and I need help, you disappear.
7: Yeah, but you're always bragging about what a wonderful fighter you are.
6: You certainly picked the funniest times to start believing me. Here, give me that Merry Christmas.
8: Merry Christmas, boys.
7: Merry Christmas, Miss Duff.
8: Archie, I said Merry Christmas.
6: Are you kidding? What have I got to be merry about working for that cheapskate old man of yours?
8: Archie, you just don't know Papa. He really isn't cheap.
6: No, that's right. Once, in an outburst of generosity, he gave away his toenail clippings. What about the time he took your old lady on their honeymoon? Where did they go?
8: Niagara Falls.
6: That's what he told everybody, Niagara Falls. But what he really did, they stayed home and your old man let the water run in the bathtub while he showed your mother a box of shredded wheat. Tell me
1: cheap the guy is. Just a minute. Hello? Oh, just a second. It's your girlfriend, Vera Fogarty.
8: Thanks. Hello, Vera. How did you do with Santa Claus? Okay, but no presents, huh? You just can't have everything, Vera. What's on your mind? A dance? Where? At the Y? M or W? The YW, huh? Well, okay, dear, I'll go. But this time you've got to lead. All right. Okay, I'll meet you at Kimmelbacher's. Well, hello, everybody. I got a heavy date. What are you going to do tonight, Archie?
1: Me? I think I'll just spend a quiet evening standing around disappointing pickpockets. Merry Christmas.
9: Thanks, Josh. A Merry Christmas to you.
1: Oh, hello, Finnegan.
9: Are you going to wish me a Merry Christmas?
1: Yeah, Merry Christmas. Did you hang up your stocking?
9: Oh, no. I hung up my stocking last year, and it was a bum idea.
1: A bum idea?
9: Yeah, the blood kept rushing to me head.
1: Was, did you get any presents for Christmas?
9: No, a few things, Josh. My mother gave me some building blocks. Monogrammed, of course. And my sister gave me a bottle of bubble bath.
1: Bubble bath?
9: Yeah, and is that stuff a fake?
1: What do you mean a fake?
9: I sat in a tub and took four drinks of it, and I couldn't even blow a single bubble. Just stopped in to say hello. I gotta run along, Art.
1: You gotta run along? Where you going?
9: I'm going over to sing Christmas Carol.
1: Oh, yeah? Where?
9: Atwater, my guy. Oh. You going over, Art?
1: No, I'm not.
9: How come?
1: Didn't invite me.
9: Well, I'll be seeing you, Art.
1: Hey, you mean you ain't gonna spend Christmas with me like you usually do?
9: Well, Arch, I thought you was going to McGuck's too, so I accepted. You ain't sure, are you?
1: No, no. Why should I be sure? Go ahead. Have a good time.
9: Well, Merry Christmas, Arch.
1: Merry Christmas, Clifton. Fine Christmas. No bonus. Your friends walk out on you. The next guy that says Merry Christmas to me, I'm going to punch him right in the nose. Now, what's the use? Eddie.
10: Yeah?
1: Eddie, turn on the radio, will you? Maybe it'll snap me out of this mood.
10: Okay.
1: Eddie, that Christmas music. Take it off, will you? Give me something with some peppermint.
10: Okay, I'll try another station.
1: Something else on the air. Eddie, what are you trying to do? Drive me nuts?
10: But look bad. I'm running out of buttons.
1: Okay, forget about it. Well, I think we better lock up the place. It's getting late.
10: Okay. Go clean up and sit
1: there. All right, do that. This Christmas music. I ain't got enough trouble at this time of the year. They got to put on music that makes them even sadder.
11: Hello there, Archie.
1: Huh? Hey, how did you get in here?
11: Walked in.
1: That's funny, huh? Thought I just locked the door. It was closing up.
11: Oh, well, then maybe I'd better leave.
1: Listen, you said Archie. How did you know my name?
11: Well, I've heard about you.
1: Well, I'm pretty well known around here. Will you have a little drink, bud?
11: No, I don't think so.
1: Go ahead, it's on the house.
11: On the house?
1: Sure, it's Christmas Eve.
11: Christmas Eve, huh?
1: Well, anyway, it's a day in December. What do you have?
11: Well, maybe I'll take a glass of water.
1: Water here? You kidding? Here, mister, we got some pretty good wine here. At least have a glass of wine, huh? I've never seen you around here before. How did you happen to come in here to the tavern?
11: Oh, I was just walking around, saw the lights, thought I'd drop in. You don't think much of Christmas, do you, Archie?
1: Oh, you got me wrong. I love it. I wouldn't be without it. Good old Christmas. The time of the year when after you work for a guy for 9 years and knock your brains out, he says to you, Merry Christmas, Archie. The time when even your closest friend walks out on you.
11: Well, maybe there's another side to Christmas.
1: Oh, yeah? Like what?
11: Well, like the look on a kid's face when he sees what Santa Claus has left in his stocking.
1: Uh-huh.
11: Or like the feeling in a man's heart when his family's around him on Christmas Eve. You see, Christmas isn't a thing you can reach out and touch, Archie. It's a thing inside us.
1: Look, bud, I can see you've been running around with a different class of people. Around this neighborhood, every guy is out for himself.
11: Oh, I don't know. I think this neighborhood and the people are pretty much the same as most others.
1: Oh, I know he's a stranger.
11: Well, I could be wrong. Why don't you and I take a little walk?
1: You mean you want to see for yourself?
11: Mm-hmm. Maybe a little fresh air will do you good, Archie.
1: Fresh air? Are you inferring this joint is an incinerator?
11: Well, no.
1: Well, it is. Come on, let's go. Hey, Eddie, keep an eye on the joint, will you? You can't even walk along a public street with that belting it at you.
11: I kind of like it.
1: You like it? Well, everybody to his own place. Did you ever listen to the words of that song?
11: Did you?
1: I should. I had to listen to them all day. All is calm, all is bright. How do you like that? The world is a mess. Everybody has his hand in the other guy's pocket, but don't make no difference to the guy that wrote that song.
11: The guy that wrote that song was thinking about something in men's hearts. Something that shines a little brighter on a day like this. Didn't you ever sing Christmas carols, Archie?
1: Oh, yeah. Christmas carols, sure, when I was a punk kid and I didn't know no better. But you have to grow up someday.
11: Now, that's the trouble with a lot of us. Maybe we're not growing up. Maybe we're just losing track of things that matter.
1: Like what?
11: Oh, things like faith, tolerance, human kindness.
1: Nice. And where does one find them things?
11: You don't find them, Archie. You give them. And it's a funny thing. The more you give, the more you have. Say, why don't we drop in over there?
1: Huh?
11: Across the street.
1: Across the street? That's a church.
11: Yeah, I know. Why don't we drop in for a second?
1: Into a church?
11: Why not?
1: But I wouldn't know how to act.
11: You, don't go to church, huh?
1: I'm not rapping it, you know. It's just that there's two types of guys when it comes to going to church. There's them that doesn't and them that don't. I happen to be the type that don't.
11: Well, now, why don't you just drop in with me for a second?
1: Well, I guess if I go with somebody else, it won't count against me. Funny thing, though, you know, to take a look at you, I wouldn't figure that you was the religious type.
11: No?
1: No, but that's what I say. You never can tell about people. Okay, leave us to it.

0: Leo Funa.
1: How are you, Leo?
0: They pray, meditate. Some of them even come in here to keep warm.
2: And they think I just as well at home?
0: Maybe some of them don't have a home.
2: You see? What am I trying to tell you? It's a pretty tough world.
0: It'd be tougher if they didn't have a place like this to come to. Didn't you ever pray, Archie?
2: Oh, with that prayer again, they learned it's, Our Father who art in heaven, hallowed be thy name, well, you know the thing I mean. But, what, please get out of here and begin to get the heebie-jeebies.
0: All right.
2: All right. But, just a second, bud.
0: What are you doing?
2: Well, the sign says help the poor, don't it?
0: I thought you believed in everybody helping themselves.
2: Oh, I do, but tonight maybe I'm a little superstitious.
0: Or maybe it's just because it's Christmas.
2: But, Mr. Please, don't start with that piece on that stuff, will you? I told you I'd take you around, show you the neighborhood and what it's really like now. Please, let's keep it that way. Just a minute, I want to pick up a pipe. Kid there. Nice kid, Jimmy Turner. Yeah, he ain't walked in years, but he always got a smile for everybody, and I like to help him out once in a while.
3: Paper, read all about it. Get your paper.
2: Hiya, Jimmy.
3: Hello, Archie. Merry Christmas.
2: Merry Christmas, kid.
0: Well, Jimmy, it's a little tough not being able to walk, isn't it?
3: Quiet, chicken. I can yell. That's all I need for this racket.
2: What'd you get for Christmas, Jimmy?
3: Nothing much, but it's okay. I got my Christmas present last summer.
2: Last summer?
3: Yeah. One of my customers took me up to the Yankee Stadium to see the Yanks play.
0: You like the Yanks, Jimmy?
3: Like them. You ever see that DiMaggio play ball?
0: Oh, give me a paper, son.
3: Okay, mister. Here you are. Latest edition.
0: Thanks, kid. Merry Christmas.
3: Merry Christmas, mister.
0: You were talking about Joe DiMaggio, Jimmy.
3: Oh, boy, what a ball player. That DiMaggio's the greatest outfielder in the world. No way that guy can pull him.
0: Jimmy, do you know who that was who bought the paper just now?
3: Who?
0: That was Joe DiMaggio.
3: You're kidding.
0: No, look at him. He just stopped there by that streetlight.
3: Joe DiMaggio? Joe bought a paper for me and I didn't even recognize him?
0: Well, wait a minute. Maybe I can get him to come back. Hey, DiMaggio. Hey, DiMaggio. Hey, you.
4: You calling me?
0: Yes. You know, you've got quite an admirer in that crippled newsboy over there.
4: Me?
0: Yeah. Now look. You're Joe DiMaggio. And if that kid could shake hands with you, it'd be the best Christmas present he ever got. Or would you do it?
4: Of course I will. Be glad to. Come on, let's go over to him.
0: No, just a minute. Let him walk over to you.
2: Oh, but listen, I told you, the kid can't walk.
0: Well, let's find out, Archie. Oh, Jimmy. Joe DiMaggio wants to shake hands with you.
4: Yeah, come on, Jimmy. Come on over and shake hands.
3: But, gee, Joe, don't you see? I can't.
4: Come on, Jimmy.
3: Joe, I'm walking.

0: can't understand it. It's positively incredible.
1: What's the matter?
0: That kid back there, I seen him sitting in that corner like that for the past 6 years, and tonight the kid is walking.
1: Maybe he could have walked all the time.
0: No. No, he couldn't. You did it. You did it by telling that was Joe DiMaggio.
1: It was.
0: Now, look, you can fool a kid, but don't try to fool me. It couldn't have been DiMaggio.
1: No?
0: Certainly not. I just read in the papers this morning DiMaggio was spending Christmas with his family in San Francisco. Hey, look, this thing is getting a little weird.
1: Nice town, San Francisco.
0: Huh? Oh. Well, I've never been that far west. Is San Francisco your hometown?
1: No, no.
0: Where are you from?
1: I'm from the east.
0: The east? What town?
1: A small town called Bethlehem.
0: Bethlehem, huh? Hey, you know anybody in Allentown?
1: I might.
0: A guy by the name of Lou Grant?
1: Lou Grant? Does he run a bar and grill on Front Street?
0: Yeah, that's the guy. Well, you should get around, don't you? What are you, one of them traveling salesmen or something?
1: Well, I guess you might call me that. Well, say, what's the excitement? What's the crowd doing in front of that hotel?
0: Where? Oh, yeah. Hey, lady. Lady, what's going on here?
2: That man up there on the ledge.
0: Where?
2: Up there on the window ledge of the hotel. He says he's going to jump at midnight.
1: Why?
2: I don't know. I guess he's crazy. He says he never wants to see another Christmas.
0: Well, as far as I'm concerned, you can hardly blame the guy. Wait. Here goes the chime. It must be 11:45. Let me check my watch here. Exactly 15 minutes before he jumps. Let's stick around.
1: Are you sure of the time?
0: Oh, certainly. I always set me watch by them chimes.
1: Well, how long has he been up there?
2: Oh, for hours. The police have been trying to find his wife.
1: His wife?
2: Yes. They think maybe if they found her, she could talk him out of it.
1: Come on, Archie.
0: Where are you going?
1: I'd like to talk to that fellow.
0: Are you crazy? They ain't going to let you in that hotel. Look at the cops guarding the doorway. Besides, you can't do nothing with a guy like that. He's nuts.
1: I'd like to talk to him anyway.
0: Okay, have it your way. We'll tell the cops we live in a hotel. But I better go along with you.
3: Hey, wait a minute, you. Where do you think you're going?
0: We live here. Me and me friend here was just going up to our suite.
3: You and what friend?
0: That guy there. That guy that just walked in.
3: Nobody walked in this hotel, bud. And nobody's going to walk in.
0: Okay, so nobody walked in. What am I going to do, argue with you? I'm telling you, I just come in with the guy.
3: Look, son, why don't you go home and sleep it off?
0: Yeah.

0: sad heart. At least they're wise with them at Christmas. Come on, chimes, ring. Ring, let's get it over with.
1: Your wife means a lot to you, doesn't she?
0: If she didn't, do you think I'd be up here? I haven't had one peaceful moment since she left me.
1: Well, why did she leave you?
0: Because I was a fool. But it's too late to think of that. So why don't those chimes ring out and get it over with? What's slowing them up?
1: Nothing's slowing them up. It's just that in these last moments, the seconds seem like years.

0: come back.
1: My God.
0: Those giants. I was going to jump when I heard
1: that. Yes, I know. I know. I was afraid I was too late. Thank God I got

0: Hello, Archie. Glad I found you again.
1: Hey, it's you. How did you do it, mister? How'd you stop that guy from jumping?
0: Just talked to him till his wife came. She just got there in time.
1: Yeah. Funny how she just got there in time, wasn't it?
0: What do you mean?
1: Well, it happens I was looking at my watch, timing it out to see when the guy was gonna jump.
0: So?
1: Them chimes rang 4 minutes late.
0: Maybe your watch is slow.
1: Oh, no, it ain't. Remember, I checked it with the chimes a little while ago, and them bells has never been wrong. Look, come on. Leave us get out of here. I'm getting back to the time, and this is a little too foolish for me.
0: Okay, we'll take a cab. There's an empty one.
2: Where to, fellas?
1: We want to go to Duffy's Tavern, quick.
2: Okay. How about a little music?
0: Wait a minute. There it is.
1: Right. Wait. Take that thing off of there, will you? Get something else.
2: Okay.
1: Oh, that's a good. Leave it on there. Look, mister.
0: Yeah?
1: You know something? You stay pretty calm considering all the crazy things that have been happening tonight. It's a little weird. First the newsboy. Then the guy on the window ledge.
0: Well, we all have our troubles, Archie. We all get off the track once in a while. We just need something bigger than ourselves to steer us straight.
1: You mean something like religion?
0: Call it that. Call it human kindness, tolerance, understanding.
1: Begin to see what you mean. Hey, driver, watch out for that guy. Thank you, it wasn't your fault. The guy walked right out in front of me.
3: Yeah. Did you see him, mister? He walked right out in front of me.
0: Now, let's see how badly he's hurt.
1: Hey, we better call a cop.
3: Here comes the cop now.
4: All right. Stand back. Give the poor devil a chance. Now, what happened here?
3: Well, the guy walked right out in front of the cab.
1: Yeah, the driver's right, officer. It wasn't a taxi's fault. We was riding along, and all of a sudden, this guy stepped right out in front of the cab. Like he was blind.
3: Hey, wait a minute. He is a blind man. There's a chain there.
0: Here, maybe I can help him.
4: Wait a minute, you take your hands off him. It's against the law. Wait till the ambulance gets here.
0: Against the law to help someone?
4: You heard me. You never know when you're doing them more harm than good.
0: All right, officer, just as you say.
1: Hey, wait a minute. Look, the guy's getting up.
5: What's the matter?
1: What hit me?
5: The crowd. The noise. I was all confused. Tell me, what? Wait a minute. Lights and faces. I can see. I can see.
0: Easy now, mister. You better not try to get up.
5: I'm all right, I tell you. And I can see. For the first time since Okinawa, I can see.
0: I didn't mean to hit you, bud.
1: Didn't mean to hit him. You've done him a favor. The guy says he can see. Hey, the shop wants to give him back his sight.
5: No. No, it wasn't that. Someone touched me. I felt a cool hand. And the minute he touched me, I was all right. Where is he?
0: Come on, Archie. Let's go. We've done all we can.

0: Certainly it's good to be back in the tavern again. I think we'd better have a little drink, though. Hey, you want to finish your wine, Bud?
1: No, thanks.
0: You know something? I'm all mixed up.
1: Mixed up?
0: Yeah, about this Christmas stuff.
1: Well, you see, Archie, as I said, Christmas isn't just a date on a calendar. Or a wreath in a window or a song. It's something in men's hearts. They can let it die or keep it in their hearts the year round.
0: 365 days of Christmas. You know, it's a funny thing. If you'd said that to me a little while ago, it'd have laughed in your face. But now, I don't know. I don't know. But wait a second. I'd like to turn on the radio a minute.
1: Okay, go ahead.
2: I finally got you some dance music on the radio.
0: Hey, I don't want no dance music. Turn it off, will you?
2: I wish you'd make up your mind.
0: Look, mister. Until you walked in here today, Hey, Eddie. Eddie, what happened to that guy I was talking to?
2: Well, nobody talking to you.
0: You're nuts. He was standing here at the bar. He came in with me.
2: Mr. Archie, please. There's nobody here.
0: No? Maybe it was all... Hey, you sure that there was nobody here?
2: No. Must have been seeing things.
0: Maybe you're right. Wait a minute. This glass of wine here. The glass is half empty.
2: Huh?
0: Nothing, Eddie, nothing. Just bring me along for a little while, will you?
2: Huh? Okay. Good night, Miss Arden.
0: Good night, Eddie. Eddie?
2: Yeah?
0: Merry Christmas.
2: Oh, thanks, Miss Arden. Merry Christmas to you, sir. Good night.
0: Good night. Christmas. Our Father, who art in heaven, hallowed be thy name. Thy kingdom come, thy will be done, on earth.

0: good wish for a very merry, a very happy Christmas. This is NBC, the national broadcasting company.
1: Maybe you're sort of tired of eating the same old thing day after day. Maybe you'd like to try something different, something delicious, something with a marvelous flavor that just knocks the spots off any other cereal you've ever tried. Now, if that's the case, why don't you ask your mother to let you have a big bowl of crackly, crunchy, golden brown Wheaties flakes tomorrow morning? Ask your mother to let you have a cereal you'll really like the taste of. Ask her for the big, husky cereal for wide-awake fellows and girls who not only start things, but who see them through. Your mother will be mighty glad to let you have Wheaties, too. For most any fellow's or girl's mother wants to see them eat a big bowl of a nourishing whole wheat cereal every morning. And your mother probably knows, too, that authorities now recognize that Wheaties supply the very same amount of heat-producing units you need to help keep your body warm these cold winter days as a cooked cereal does. So you can be sure she'll be glad to let you have all the Wheaties you want to eat this winter, if you ask her for them. Remind your mother to always look for the famous seal of acceptance of the Committee on Foods of the American Medical Association whenever she buys Wheaties. That seal means much to her. It tells her that Wheaties are a pure product, honestly advertised. And another thing, remind your mother that lots of grocers are featuring Wheaties and bananas now. Ask her to get some of each next time she goes to the store. Try that delicious breakfast combination tomorrow morning. You'll say it's swell.
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3: Hear them hum, watch them run. Oh, our job is never done. For our roadways go rolling along. While you ride, while you glide, we are watching down in sight. So your roadways go rolling along. Oh, it's I, the roader men are we. Check off the sectors loud and strong. One, two, anywhere you go. You are bound to know that your roadways keep rolling along.

0: It was in the middle 1950s that the automotive age began to die. The traffic engineers had long expected it. For years, they had watched our vast cities sprawl and spread out, spill over into the countryside, become more and more dependent on motor transportation. And then finally, the inevitable breaking point was reached. The growing flood of cars and buses and trucks began to swamp the streets and arterial highways. The building of roads could no longer keep pace. The superhighways clogged, congested, became packed with cars stalled bumper to bumper. And the cities began to die of slow strangulation, for the traffic could no longer roll. And then the engineers took over. They banned the automobiles, tore up the superhighways, and in their place they built the rolling roads. Mechanized roads that moved like huge conveyor belts, whirling along on their giant rotors at speeds ranging from 5 to 100 miles an hour, carrying the freight, the food, and the people from city to city and coast to coast. And no one worried over the fact that if the road should ever stop, our whole economic life would stop. For the machinery had never failed yet. But people forgot that machinery depends on men, the men who run it.
1: Who makes the roads roll? The engineers. We're the brains of the roads. And where would the public be if we didn't keep the roads rolling? Right behind the eight ball, and everybody knows it. All right, then. We're the men who hold the power, and it's time we started using it. We've called this meeting of the Engineers Control Committee because that's what we want to do. Control. Because I'm tired of taking orders from the Transport Commission, from slick desk jockeys like Jim Gaines, who don't even know a road bearing from a field call. Now let Gaines yammer about our duty to the public. That's a lot of eyewash. We've got the power, and we're the men that count. It's time we quit fiddling around and use a little direct action to get what we want.
2: The chair recognizes Brother Harvey of the Transport Mechanics Union.
1: Thanks. I don't really belong here since I'm no engineer. I'm just here to represent the workers' union. But I want to know what's all the shouting for. You engineers have got better working conditions than we have. And we ain't chickens. You say the engineers are powerful. You say you can tie up the road. Or so can any screwball with a jar of nitroglycerin. And he wouldn't need no engineer's degree to do it, neither. Harvey, are you speaking for your union now, or are you here as a stooge for the Transport Commission? Listen, Van Fleet, I helped found my union. I led the strike in 75 for decent working conditions. Where were you engineers then? With the thing?
2: Brother Harvey, remember, you're only a guest at this meeting. Go on, Van.
1: Well, listen, man. I'm one of the old engineers on the road. You all are. Worked up the hard way. We didn't go to the fancy technical institutes like those young punk cadet engineers the commission is training to take over our job unless we do something to stop them. Jim Gaines hasn't been able to fill us full of the old school spirit and that baloney about how the roads must roll. So, all right, then. Why don't we get smart for a change? What would happen if the roads stopped rolling? Maybe the country would begin to realize that they can't do without us. Maybe we'd begin to get the things we want. Who says the roads must roll?

0: Yes?
1: Your wife is calling, Mr. Gaines.
0: Put her on.
1: Jim, I want you to stop off on your way home.
0: I'm sorry, darling. I can't make it.
1: But you promised.
0: I know, but Washington called in. They're sending Evans, the Australian Minister of Transport, through my sector today. I've got to show him through personally.
1: Can't somebody else?
0: I'm chief supervisor. It wouldn't be courteous.
1: Said if he begins at home, I've planned this dinner for weeks.
0: Honey, the road must roll.
1: Oh, if you quote that nauseating slogan at me again, I'll divorce.
0: I can't help it, darling. I'll meet you at Stockton at 9 and we'll take in a show. Kiss Alan goodnight for me.
1: Well, all right. Goodbye.
0: Goodbye.
1: Mr. Evans is here.
0: Show him in. Well, good evening, Mr. Evans.
2: Yes.
0: I'm Gaines, chief engineer.
2: How do you do, Mr. Gaines? They told me at the embassy you'd be the man to see. I want to know how the roads work.
0: I think we can handle that.
2: Well, I'm not a technical man, Mr. Gaines. My field is sociology. So, suppose you tell me about the roads as if I were entirely ignorant.
0: Fine. It's nearly dinner time. Suppose we run up to Stockton Sector for dinner. It'll take us about an hour on the roads, and you can see them working.
2: Excellent.
0: If you'll excuse me a minute, sir.
3: Hi, Chief. What can I do for you?
0: Dave, you're on evening watch, eh?
3: Huh?
0: Where's Van Cleek?
3: Going to some meeting.
0: I'm going up to Stockton for dinner. Anything to report?
3: No, sir. The roads are rolling.
0: Okay. Keep them rolling. All right, Mr. Evans. Let's go. The low speed strip. Ever ridden a conveyor before?
2: No.
0: Quite simple. Remember to pace the motion of the strip as you get on. Go right across. Each adjoining strip is a few miles an hour faster than the one next to it. Freight is carried on the 50-mile strip, most passenger traffic on the express strip. All right, now watch your step. Here we are. The maximum speed.
2: 100 miles an hour. It doesn't seem possible.
0: This strip makes the round trip San Diego to Reno in 12 hours. Ready to eat?
2: Is this the restaurant?
0: Jake's Steakhouse. Fastest meal on the road.
2: Is it really a proper restaurant?
0: One of the best. Shall we go in?
4: Now, hello, Mr. Gaines. We don't see you much out on the road.
0: Busy in the office, Jake.
4: Two? Right this way. What'll it be?
0: New order.
4: Well, how about a steak? 2 inches thick from a steer that died happy.
0: Fine, fine. Put me on the phone, will you?
4: There's one right next to you. Thank you, Ralph.
0: You'll excuse me, Mr. Evans?
2: Yes, please.
3: Davidson on watch.
0: Here's the chief. I'm at Jake's Steakhouse. You can reach me at 10L66.
3: 10L66, right.
0: Yeah. Now they can get hold of me in an emergency.
2: Oh? What kind of emergency could that be?
0: So, principally, power failure on the rotors would bring the road to a standstill. If that happened during rush hour, we'd have to evacuate millions of people from the road.
2: As many as that?
0: Easily. There are 12 million people attending on this section of the road. Jane, sir.
3: Hello, Chief Davidson. Just got the hourly report, sir. Diego Circle, Beckerfield Sector, Stockton Sector, and Reno Circle all rolling.
0: Oh, you didn't have to bother me with the hourlies, Dave.
3: There's a supplementary from Sacramento.
0: Proceed.
3: Cadet Engineer Gunter, while on watch, was found playing cards with C.J. Ross, technician on duty.
0: Any damage?
3: One rotor running hot, but still synchronized. The jack down and replaced.
0: All right, have the pen ask to give Ross his time and turn him over to civil authorities. Place Cadet Gunter under arrest and bring him to Rotown Central.
3: Yes, sir.
0: All right. Keep him rolling. I was saying there were two possibilities of danger. Can you visualize what would happen if the strip under us would break?
2: Oh, I haven't thought of that. You don't realize you're traveling at 100 miles an hour.
0: Well, it can't. Not now. The strip has a safety factor of over 12 to 1. It'd take a blowout of several miles of rotors and the failure of circuit breakers before the strip could part. But it happened once in the early days on the Philadelphia-Jersey City road. The strip wasn't much more than a conveyor belt. It buckled for miles, pushing passengers against the roof. Forward section in front of the brakes, spilling down under into the rotors and rollers.
2: Oh. Was it very bad?
0: Over 3,000 people were killed in that break. But the roads had to go on. The entire economic system hangs on the roads. If they stopped now, the country would starve.
2: Well, isn't it possible that you've become too dependent on these roads? I mean, if your whole economy is geared to the function of one type of machinery...
0: The roads are foolproof now. The machinery is interlocked with an enormous safety factor.
2: Yes, but in the long run, machinery depends on men. What if you had a strike?
0: We had one back in 75. Well, there's not much danger of that anymore.
2: No? Well, why not?
0: Every cadet that goes to work on the roads today is a graduate of the United States Transport Academy. They're all picked men, screened for emotional stability, and trained to give us the same kind of loyalty that Annapolis and West Point develop a man in.
2: I see. Are you a graduate, Mr. Gaines?
0: No, I'm too old for that. The academy wasn't set up till after the strike in 75. But it won't be long now, maybe 5 or 10 years, before the oldest engineer on the roads is a man who's been through the academy. Jane, sir.
3: Davidson, there's another trouble report from Sacramento sector.
0: Again? What is it this time?
5: What's this? What is it? What's happened?
0: Emergency shot. Hello. Hello, Davidson.
5: Phones are out. Come on.
0: Hey! Hey!
6: Oh, what is it? What's the matter with the road?
0: Have everybody stay in the restaurant. What's that? Probably somebody stepped down to the next trip. They cut the ribbon. There'll be plenty of casualties.
6: Jake, where's your getaway hat?
7: In the pantry.
5: Uncle, I'm going to help those people.
0: I've got the whole road to think of. Don't bother me.
5: Give me a hand, Jake. The hatch is stuck.
0: Is he coming with me, Mr. Evans? You've got to move fast. I haven't got any time to waste.
2: Where are we now?
0: Freeway on top of the inner road ceiling. That's the outer shell over it.
2: Are we going outside?
0: No, there'll be an access down manhole over here. There's space every 100 feet. There, by the green light.
2: Now, this will get us down on the northbound road.
0: Careful.
2: Sorry.
0: Now, stand right at the door, Evans.
2: Yes. This road is still rolling.
0: It was only the 100-mile strip that stopped. That's what I want, a phone booth. I got it. Excuse me.
8: Hey! Hey, I'm talking to my wife. What's the idea?
0: Oh, no, Emergency priority, division office.
3: Davidson.
0: James here, report.
3: Chief, where have you been? I've been calling you.
0: Never mind that, report.
3: 709, consolidated tension. Report strip 20 Sacramento sector past emergency level. Interlock active and cut the strip out. Cause of failure unknown. Direct communication cut through Sacramento control office. Evacuation of strip 20 commenced. No casualties.
0: There are casualties. I saw them. Strip police and hospital routine A into operation. Get me Banks Creek. I want him to take over for me until I report in.
3: Can't reach him, Chief. Shall I cut out the rest of the road?
0: No. Keep those other strips rolling or we'll have a traffic jam the devil himself couldn't untangle. There are 5 million passengers on the road now. Notify the governor that I have assumed emergency authority. Arm all cadets available and await orders.
3: Shall I recall technicians on
0: board? No. This isn't an engineering failure. That whole sector went out simultaneously. Somebody cut those rotors by hand. I want all available senior class cadets to report to Stratford subsector, Office 10. With pistols and tear gas.
3: Yes, sir. The governor wants to talk to you. He called in.
0: Refund to someone else. I'm busy. I'll get back to you. I'm going down under.

0: Helmet, helmet, what? Helmet! Helmet!
1: Oh, oh, yes.
2: You can't hear without an anti-noise filter. Come on.
1: What are we looking for?
2: A recon car. There should be one here.
1: Are those the rotors?
2: And the big ones are rotors. They drive the road. Little ones are rollers. They get continuous support. There's the watch gang now, jacking down a rotor.
1: Can they hear us?
2: No, the noise filter works on a 4-foot radius. I'll flash him. Now he sees the light.
3: Can I welcome you, sir?
2: I want your recon car, emergency.
3: Yes, sir, right over here, sir.
2: Come on in.
3: Yes.
2: All right, get in.
1: This is so cool.
2: You'll fit all right. You can take off your noise filter now. Hang on, it accelerates like a rocket.
4: Relay station.
2: This is Gaines. Get me Davidson, senior watch officer.
4: Mr. Gaines, the mayor wants to talk to you.
2: I haven't got time. Get me Davidson. Leave this circuit hooked into Davidson's board until I tell you to cut it.
4: Yes, sir. Here is the senior watch officer.
3: Davidson.
2: Gaines calling. Have you found out yet what's stopping the road?
3: No, sir. It's still a mystery to me.
2: All right. I'm on my way in a recon car. Hold everything till I get there.

0: Cadet Edmonds reporting, sir. Three platoons of cadet engineers standing by with Tumblebug motorcycles.
1: Armed?
0: Pistols and tear gas is ordered, sir.
1: Good.
0: Assistant Supervisor Van Fleek is calling you on Circuit 9, sir.
1: Van Fleek? It's about time. Cut me in.
0: Yes, sir.
1: Hello, Van. Where are you?
2: Sacramento office. Now listen.
1: Sacramento? That's good report.
2: And a pig died.
1: What?
2: I'm not your deputy anymore, Gaines.
1: What are you talking about?
2: Listen, don't interrupt me and you'll find out. First rule, Gaines. Ivan Pick is director of the Engineers Control Committee. We're taking over.
1: Have you gone off your rotor?
2: We stopped Strip 20 just to give you a taste of what we can do. We're running things now.
1: Man, you don't really think you can get away with this.
2: You can't start Strip 20 until I'm ready to let you. I can stop the whole road if I have to.
1: Then, Click, I'll call in the Army.
2: How'll you get them here if the roads aren't rolling? Listen, Gaines. Whoever controls the roads controls the country. And right now, that happens to be me. Now, sign off, Gaines. Gotta call the White House. You behave yourself and you won't get hurt.
0: I don't believe it.
1: You got it, Edmund. We go in and blast them out and they wreck the road. What's the rolling tonnage now?
0: 53% under evening peak.
1: How about strip 20?
0: Almost evacuated.
1: Listen in on this, Davidson.
2: Standing by, Chief.
1: I'm going down inside with these cadets. We'll work north, overcoming any resistance that we may meet. The watch technicians and maintenance crews are to follow behind us. Each order, as they come to it, is to be cut out from under Sacramento's control, then hooked into the Sutton control board. Understand?
0: Got it.
2: Check.
1: If it works right, we can move control of Sacramento sector right out from under Van's feet. And he can stay in his office there till he's hungry enough to be reasonable. Edmund, get me a pistol.
0: Yes.
3: Mr. James, there's a man here. He's badly hurt. He wants to see you.
1: Take care of him. I haven't got time.
3: He's from Sacramento sector.
1: What? Huh? Come in.
3: All right. Easy. Come on. Easy.
4: Mr. James.
1: You're Harvey from the Mechanics Union, aren't you?
4: I tried to warn you. I tried to get away. You shot me three times.
1: Get a doctor. All right. Easy, Harvey. How long has this been building up?
4: It's the engine. I told them they were crazy. The road's got a roll. When I tried to get away, they...
0: Oh, he's bleeding from the mouth.
1: Harvey. Harvey, can you hear me?
4: He's dead, Mr. Harvey.
1: Come on, Edmund. You better move. Come in. You saw Harvey brought in. How many of you want a chance to kill the louse that did it?
5: I do.
1: Very well. You men, turn in your weapons and return to quarters. We've got a job to do to make sure the roads start rolling again. We haven't got time for infantile heroics. Anybody who hasn't got his mind on his job will be in the way. Now, here's the order. We move north, mounted on Tumblebug. We're going to try to regain control, rotor by rotor, before Sacramento sector knows we're moving. We've got to capture any watch personnel we run on before they can get word back. Surprise is vital. Use tear gas when possible. Shoot only when necessary. But get them before they can reach a phone jack. Any questions? No. Then move out.

0: door at me. 33 prisoners so far, and nobody killed.
1: Yep. Years since I rode one of these thimblebugs. Gotten out of fear.
0: Look, sir, there's a man ahead. Derek, the road of base.
1: Got a phone back then. Hurry, he gets word back with trunk.
0: I don't think he's seen. I'll dismount and get him.
2: Jesus.
3: Here, you.
1: Look out, he's got a gun.
3: Oh, I got it.
1: Grab his gun.
3: Yes.
1: You got a phone jacked in, all right. They got through to Sacramento office. It's going to be tough.
0: I don't know, sir. Maybe he didn't get the call through.
1: Wait a minute.
0: Hello?
1: Pick up your noise, please. There. The road. The road is stopping. Horse your men.
3: Halt. Hold up there. Hold up.
1: There's a recon car coming up.
4: You may save your bottle, Mr. Gates.
1: Give it to me.
4: Here you go, sir.
1: Thanks, sir.
5: Davidson here, Chief. Ben Cleek's calling you.
1: Who stopped the road?
5: He did.
1: All right. Cut Ben Cleek into me.
5: You thought I was fooling, huh, Gaines? What do you think now?
1: All right, Ben, the road is stopped. You won this trick.
5: And why don't you get smart and give up? You can't win.
1: You forgot something, Van. You can't lick the whole country.
5: Yeah? Gaines, I've got a switch button in my hand. If I push it, it'll blow 300 yards straight across the road. And then, for good measure, I'll take an axe and wreck the control station before I leave.
1: That's pretty drastic, man.
5: Yeah, if I blow this charge in the middle of Sacramento sector, it'll get an awful lot of people. There are plenty of shopkeepers still on Strip 20, and that row of apartment houses next to the road will go.
1: Look, man, you don't want to blow the road, neither do I. Suppose I come up to your headquarters and talk this over. Two reasonable men ought to be able to make a settlement.
5: Is this some kind of a trick?
1: I'll come alone and unarmed. My men will stay here.
5: All right. All right, James. But one wrong move, and I blow the road.
1: You got to hurry, Dave. If I take too long, Van Cleek will get edgy and set off that charge.
6: Tell your report notes.
1: One, strips must be cross-connected with safety interlocks, so that when one dies, the other slow down. Two, the men.
6: I can't understand it. Flight tests are rigid. We've never had a failure in the Humwad's work Burton method. And then suddenly a whole sector goes power. How could Van Cleek get a whole crew of sight-cleared men to revolt?
1: It's easy, Dave. It was my deputy, who was ex officio personnel officer for the whole road. He must have been taking sight records for years and transferring knowledge of his men into his sector.
7: I've got that personnel record, Mr.
1: Gaines. And record. Masked introvert. Superiority rating 7. Common. Quite a potential instability shown on Wadsworth curve. This officer is especially adept in handling men. He's adept, all right. I haven't got time for any more, Dave.
6: You're not going up to the Sacramento office.
1: I've got to.
6: He'll be armed. He'll kill you.
1: I've got to take that chance.
6: But unarmed? Why don't you call him the Army? He won't dare blow the road.
1: Yes, he would. Look at that strike record.
6: Hmm?
1: He's putting up a big, brave front, but he's rotten inside. He wants to be taken seriously. He wants everybody to think he's the most dangerous man in the country. And if I call the Army in, he'll try to prove it by blowing the road.
6: How can you stop him, Mr. Gaines? He'll have a gun. What'll you have?
1: What'll I have? Only a prayer. And what I know about Mr. Van Cleek.
8: All right, James, Director Van Cleek will see you now. James is here, Director Van Cleek. Come in, James. Behaving sensibly at last. You know I've got you where I want you, and there isn't anything you can do about it.
9: I searched him, Director. He's unarmed.
8: Mm-hmm. I want you to sign this now. It's a declaration of your recognition of the Engineers Control Committee. You've got 1 minute to sign it, Gaines. Or I'll push this button and blow up the whole sector.
9: You better sign, Gaines.
1: You leave this gorilla with a gun, Van?
9: Hey, you...
1: Can't you handle one unarmed man alone?
8: All right, Harry. Out.
9: But what?
8: Out? Yeah. Okay. All right. Now sign. What's so funny?
1: You are. You start a revolution because you think the engineers should control the road. Then when you've got control, the only thing you can think of to do is blow it up. Tell me, what are you so scared of?
8: I'm not scared.
1: Yeah? Sitting there sweating all over that push button you're holding? Your buddies knew how afraid you were. They'd probably throw you into the rotors.
2: No, I'm not afraid.
1: You're afraid of me right now. You're afraid I'll have you on the carpet. You're afraid the cadets won't salute you. You're afraid they're laughing at you behind your back.
2: No, no, I'm not. Now, you keep quiet. I've got a gun.
1: You're afraid of using the wrong fork at dinner. You're afraid people are looking at you, laughing at you.
2: I am not, you. You dirty, stuck-up snob. Just because you went to a high-hat school, you think you're better than anybody? You and your crummy little gold-braid cadet.
1: Man, you're a pathetic little shrimp.
2: Well?
1: I understand you perfectly. You're a third-rate.
2: Oh.
1: All your life, you've been afraid that someone would see through you and send you to the foot of the class.
2: Oh, yes.
1: Throw you right out on your ear where you belong.
2: Oh.
1: I don't want to look at you anymore.
2: I'll throw you. I'll put a bullet in
1: look
2: you.
1: Look down that top gun before you hurt yourself.
2: Don't you come near me. Don't you come near me, or I'll shoot. I'll shoot.
1: Get near there.
2: No. Let me go!
1: That pistol! And thanks for not disappointing me, Diane.
2: I don't understand.
1: I thought if I wounded your little ego, you'd forget to push that button and pull a trigger instead. I'm afraid you'll never make a good executive, Diane. They have to know when to push buttons. James,
5: Chief, are you all right? Are you?
1: I'm all right. Attack now and mop up. I'll hold the control room. I've got Van Quake, and I think his little revolution is just about...

0: sun for a rolling, so rolling along. While you're blind, we are watching down in sight, so your roadway keeps rolling along.
1: Mr. Gaines, I forgot about this. Yes, I've been waiting at the sector office. Is everything on the control? All rolling. Those are the watch engineers going on to the check Sacramento sector, inch by inch.
2: Remarkable organization. Remarkable.
1: Howell is in chief, San Diego Circle rolling, Bakersfield, Fresno, Stockton.
3: Stockton?
1: Oh, no.
3: What's the matter, chief?
2: Trouble, Mr. Gaines?
1: It sure is. I promised to meet my wife at Stockton for a show. She's been waiting there since 9 o'clock last night.
3: Dave, see if you can get her for me. Try the sector office.
1: All right, chief.
3: And Dave, see if you can calm her down.
4: Oh, sure, chief. Well, tell her the road must roll.
1: No, don't tell her that. I don't think she'd appreciate it. She's heard it too often. I better get going. Bye, Dave. Keep them rolling.
0: Anywhere you go, you are bound to know that your roadways go rolling along. Keep them rolling. That your roadways go rolling along. Keep them rolling.
5: Hey, Columbus, we can't turn back without an order from you. 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What are you chewing? 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We could be in for a long voyage.
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2: 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Years have passed since the last of the giant migration ships had crashed to the surface of Mars, bearing its pitiful handful of survivors of the Earth Wars. 20 years of scratching of the stubborn Martian soil. 20 years of trying to devise new solar engines that would use the strange fuel they found on Mars. 20 years of longing, of turning eyes toward the green Earth as it hung on the horizon like a beckoning light. And now it was done, and the first new ship, built of shining Martian chromaton, had lifted bravely toward home with 3 men locked in its metal belly. Would they return to an Earth made barren by cosmic dust, to a blackened radioactive hell, or would they find intelligence still alive on the scourged planet? What had 20 years of death and radioactivity done to our beloved Earth?
3: Captain, you've intersected the core spectrum.
4: Williams.
5: Yes, sir.
4: Prepare for deceleration.
5: Forward, Christian, ready, Captain.
4: We don't know that.
5: We'll enter the gravitational field of the Earth in exactly 10 seconds. 9, 8, 7, 6, 5, 4, 3.
4: Fire 2 and 4.
5: 1. 2 and 4.
4: What's our momentum, Evans?
5: -3.
4: Fire 1.
5: 1. -4 now.
4: Steady as she goes. How are we?
5: On parabola now. If we can hold, we should breach the heaviside layer somewhere north of what used to be Murmansk.
4: Let's have a look at her. Visor, please.
5: Yes, sir. Mother Earth.
4: 20 years. We're going home, Evans. We're going home.
5: Home to what, Captain? Home to a burned-out, radioactive planet that is incapable of supporting human life?
4: Evans and I don't agree with that, Williams. We think the Earth is ready for us again. That she'll give us another chance.
5: I'm sorry, Captain, but I was born and brought up on Mars under the new central government. We younger men disagree with you about migrating back to Earth. For us, Mars is home.
4: Well, we'll see.
5: If there is some form of life on Earth, we'll find out soon enough.
4: Williams, head for New York.
5: Captain, you can barely see the top of the Atomic Trades Building in the twilight. They never finished building it.
4: Dark as a tomb. Slow to cruising speed.
5: Cruising speed.
6: It begins to look as if Williams is right, Captain. Not a sign of life on 4 continents.
4: We'll make a radiation check and then head back for Mars.
5: You agree with me, gentlemen? That for all practical purposes, the planet is dead?
4: It's still my Captain. What is it?
5: Am I going out of my mind? Look out that way to the west. Could that be...
4: By heaven, it is. Those are lights. Turn the ship.
5: Heading west, southwest.
4: Full speed.
5: Full speed.
6: They are lights. Captain, it's a city, a whole blasted city lit up like a Christmas tree.
5: Well, what do you think of your dead planet now, Williams?
6: We shall see, Evans. Remember, the Commission wants evidence of life as we know it.
4: Decelerate to -5. We're going to take her down. There's an open area just on the edge of the city.
5: Yes, sir.
4: Hold on, gentlemen. We're about to land.
5: Landing jacks are down, sir.
4: Open the airlock. Close. right, gentlemen. Before we go out, security at all times. Williams, you have the blast gun?
0: I have it.
4: If anyone becomes separated, fire a shot and make for the ship. How's the radiation?
6: Safe enough so far. This seems to be a light area.
4: Very well.

0: see. It must be someone. How do you explain the light?
1: I don't know. Municipal building. Shall we have a look here, sir? Possibly the records might contain some clue.
0: Good idea. Keep your weapons ready. This door is in good working order. Almost as if it had been oiled recently. Long corridor. Lights blazing in every office. William, stand watch here in the corridor. Fire a blast if you need us.
2: Yes, sir.
0: Evans, you come with me. We'll start right here with the city clerk's office. Better check radiation again.
1: Not enough to do any damage.
0: Gives you the creeps, doesn't it? Look at this desk. Papers crumpled. Ink stand. Just as if somebody came in and worked here every day. Calendar. June 18th, 1987.
2: Why, that's the day of the evacuation. The dust cloud had already blanketed New York and was heading west.
0: Dog license. I think that's
2: somehow I have a peculiar feeling that... Good Lord.
0: Pick it up, Evans.
2: Hello? No answer. Hello? I hear something. A scratching sort of noise.
3: Good day, Doctor.
2: What?
3: How are you? I called to ask some advice about a trepanning problem. Can you tell me if the lateral cut should be made first?
2: Hello. Hello. This is absolutely insane.
3: Thank you,
2: hello.
3: Doctor. I'll do that. By the way, how is your wife, Alice? And the girls? And your son, John? Fine boy, John. I'll call again tomorrow. Goodbye, Doctor.
2: Hello. Hello. It's gone dead.
0: Who was it?
2: I don't know. A strange voice carried on a conversation about some surgical operation without paying the slightest attention to anything I said. Nothing. The lights are out.
0: Good Lord.
4: Captain! Captain!
0: I have a torch. Come on.
4: William, what is it?
5: I don't know.
0: You fired a shot.
5: Yes, sir. Just as the lights went out, I'm sure I saw a figure. It looked like an old man in a white robe. It moved across the end of the corridor down that way.
0: Flash your torch down there, Evans. Nothing there. Are you certain, Williams?
5: I'm not certain. The lights,
0: they're on again. We're going to get to the bottom of this.
2: Wait, wait.
0: What?
2: Listen. Quietly. Someone is coming, walking slowly toward the corridor.
0: They're coming closer. Cover him when he turns the corner.
5: It'll be a pleasure.
0: Don't fire unless I give the word.
2: Shh. What? Oh. Jumping Jupiter.
6: Are you... Is it really someone, or am I having hallucinations?
0: We are no vision.
6: No. No, you seem to be real. I saw the ship come down. I thought perhaps I was losing my mind. It's been so many years.
0: I'm Captain John Parsons. These are my assistants, Dr. Evans and Mr. Williams. We've returned to Earth from Mars.
6: Then it's happened. We're not alone anymore. Forgive me, gentlemen. I seem moved. I waited and hoped for so long.
0: You survived the radiation?
6: We did.
0: There are others?
6: My family were the only ones.
2: I answered the phone a moment ago. Who was it?
6: You heard my voice, Doctor.
2: Your voice?
6: To break the loneliness, I've recorded my voice and rigged up an automatic telephone. It's pleasant to hear the phone ring. I come here to do my work.
2: I take it you're a medical man.
6: My name is Cornelius Hathaway.
0: Hathaway? Hathaway the Brains, don't you?
6: You know my name.
0: Who doesn't? I watched you on television at college. I saw you 23 years ago. You performed a difficult surgery for a cerebral tumor. Marvelous.
6: Thank you. I'd almost forgotten. My mind, you see, I'm almost 80 now.
0: You look fine, sir.
6: Well, we've had the best of everything. An entire city to choose from. Cold storage, the best equipment. But come, when I saw your ship, I told Alice, my wife, you know, to prepare a feast. This is a great day for me, gentlemen. A great, great day.

0: This is my wife, gentlemen. Alice, this is Captain Parsons, Dr. Evans, and Mr. Williams.
1: I'll do, Mr. Jones.
0: Now, if you'll follow me, gentlemen, we'll meet my children.
2: Lord, what a beautiful woman.
3: She looks no more than 35.
0: These are my daughters, Susan and Marguerite. This is my son, John.
1: Oh, I am.
0: Sit down, gentlemen. Sit down. We'll have a feast in honor of this occasion. Susan, Marguerite, get the best silverware and the damask napkins. John, fetch the glasses.
4: Oh, yes, Father. It'll only take...
5: Excuse me, John.
4: Sir?
1: How old are you?
4: 23, sir.
1: Thank you.
4: Now, if you'll excuse me.
5: What is it, Captain? Something wrong?
1: Nothing except that it's impossible. You see, Dr. Hathaway's son was already in college when I started. That would make him at least 45.

0: batter of a wonderful meal, Mrs. Hathaway. Doctor, your wife is an exceptional woman.
1: Thank you, sir.
2: How would you gentlemen like some fresh gingerbread with your coffee? I baked it this morning.
0: Oh, wonderful. Smell that, Evans?
3: Oh, it's like coming home, Mrs. Hathaway.
2: We enjoy having you here.
0: Mrs. Hathaway, may I compliment you on your having preserved your youth and beauty so well?
2: Thank you. We have had no worries here, no competition. Only the things we need for material comfort.
1: Parsons and I were wondering, Dr. Hathaway, if the radioactivity had any effect in preserving tissue. Your children all look so young, too.
4: It is possible, gentlemen, of course. Radiation does strange things to living tissue. Alice, could we have some champagne?
2: Of course. I'll only be a moment.
0: An amazing woman. Did you ever see such grace? Such complete relaxation.
1: It doesn't seem quite natural.
4: I beg your pardon, gentlemen.
1: Captain Parsons was just about to ask how you and your family managed to escape, Dr. Hathaway.
4: We were very fortunate. I was working in the Sierra Mountains at the time. I had a lead-lined laboratory where I did X-ray research on my pet project.
1: And what is that, sir?
4: The study of machines as they relate to human function and the corollary of... Well, to continue, when the dust cloud covered America, we remained in the laboratory, well supplied with food and water. Later, when the radiation permitted, we made our way east, back to our old home, in the hopes of finding other survivors. But by that time, every living creature had been evacuated to Mars. We were stranded. The migration ships didn't wait for stragglers.
0: That's true. My father and I were on the last rocket out of New York.
4: I've always loved this old house. But the loneliness of those first years...
0: At least you had your wife and children.
4: Yes. Yes, I had my family. If it were not for them, gentlemen, I assure you I would long ago have put a bullet in my head.
2: Here we are. Champagne, Captain.
0: Oh, thank you, Mrs. Hathaway. May I propose a toast?
4: Oh, let me. Gentlemen, to Earth.
0: To Earth.
1: Earth.
4: May she never be a stranger to man again.
0: Hathaway, what is it?
5: Nothing really. It's just rather sharp pain in the chest.
1: I think you should lie down, Doctor.
4: No. Yes. Well, perhaps you're right.
0: Let me help you.
4: No. John and Susan will help.
0: Of course, Father.
4: Why don't you gentlemen go out on the porch, enjoy the air? I'll see you all in the morning.
0: Good night, Doctor.
4: Good night. Come, John.
6: Yes, Father.

0: think of old Mother Earth now, Williams. Smell that summer breeze. Look at that view of the city lighted up against the sky.
1: It has a certain quality.
2: Well, score 1 point for the back-to-earth performance.
1: I didn't say that.
0: You're beginning to feel it, though, Williams. I can tell.
1: You don't mind, gentlemen. I'm quite tired. I think I'll turn in. Excuse me.
3: Well, Captain?
0: Well, what?
3: What do you make of all this?
0: I don't know what you mean.
3: This Hathaway and his family, there's something strange and unnatural going on here. I can sense it.
0: I think you're reading things into it, Evans.
3: Oh, perhaps. Well, I'll turn in too, if honey.
0: In a moment, I want to smoke a cigarette.
4: Beautiful view.
0: What?
4: Is it not?
0: I didn't hear you come out. How is he?
4: Resting. I've never seen him this bad.
0: Yes, he's an old man. I'm sorry, but the difference in your ages is so apparent. You must have been married very young.
4: My husband is a very great man, Captain. It's too bad there was no one to appreciate him. Once, he wired the whole city with sound speakers, and when he pressed a button, the whole town lit up and made noises, as if 10,000 people were living in it.
0: He must have been very lonesome for people. Although with a woman such as you, I don't understand.
4: Perhaps one day you will understand. Good night, Captain.
0: Good night, Mrs. Hathaway.

0: Captain. Captain Parson.
1: Who's there?
0: It's Dr. Evans.
1: What time is it?
0: 2 a.m.
1: What's wrong?
0: I couldn't sleep. A few minutes ago, I heard someone slip out the front door. The moonlight, I saw it as the old man. He was headed toward our ship.
2: What are you suggesting, Evans?
0: Nothing, except that it's fairly unnatural for an old man with a bad heart to go wandering off at 2 in the morning.
2: Very well.

0: See him yet?
1: No.
0: Look, ahead there on the hillside. Is that Hathaway kneeling in the moonlight?
2: Yes, I think so. Can we get closer?
0: Let's head for that clump of bushes.
2: Yes.
0: This is far enough.
2: What do you suppose he's doing there? What are those things on the ground?
0: Good Lord. Those are grave markers. Four of them.
2: You're right. Seems to be praying over them.
0: Listen.
3: Do you forgive me for what I've done? I had to do it. I was so terribly lonely. You do forgive me, don't you? Yes, I fear you do. I'm glad. I think perhaps I can rest now. I think I...
0: He's having another attack. Come on. Hathaway! Dr. Hathaway. Raise his head, Adams.
2: His lips are moving.
0: What is it, Doctor?
3: Leaping closer. I'm sorry I had to spoil all of this. I've expected it for some time.
0: We'll fix you up.
3: No, this is the end for me. It really doesn't matter. Except for them.
0: What about them, Hathaway?
3: You suspected, didn't you?
0: Yes, I suspected, but I couldn't believe it until now. Do they know?
3: No. No, they wouldn't understand. I wouldn't want them to know ever. The earth.
0: Don't try to talk.
3: The earth is so fair.
0: Doctor.
2: He's dead, Captain. He knew it was the end this time.
0: Yes, he knew.
2: What was it he meant about your suspect?
0: Light a match, Evans. Look on those four grave markers and tell me what you see.
2: Good Lord.
0: Well?
2: Alice Hathaway. Marguerite Hathaway. Susan Hathaway. John Hathaway. Died July 1987. But that's 20 years ago. If these markers are correct, then who are those others?
0: Can't you guess, Evans? Can't you guess?

0: Mrs. Hathaway, are you awake?
1: Yes, Captain.
0: May I come in?
1: Yes. It's about my husband, isn't it?
0: You knew.
1: I saw him go out tonight. He felt it was near the end.
0: He died less than an hour ago. I'm sorry.
1: Thank you.
0: How do you feel?
1: He told us it would happen one day, and that he didn't want us to cry. He didn't teach us how, you know. He said it was the worst thing that could happen, to know how to be lonely and unhappy. What will happen to us now that he's gone?
0: I don't know.
1: Will you stay with us?
0: I would like to, but I cannot.
1: You know about it.
0: Yes, I know. I didn't think that you knew yourself.
1: The children don't. I've been aware for a long while.
0: No one would have guessed. You're so perfect.
1: Oh, he would have liked to hear you say that. He was so very proud of us. After a while, he came to love us. And at the end, he took us as his real wife and children. He even forgot sometimes that he had made us.
0: You gave him a great deal of comfort.
1: Yes. Over the years, we sat and talked. He loved so much to talk.

0: There was only one thing. One flaw.
1: And that?
0: He couldn't make us grow old. And so he had to watch himself become an old, old man while we stayed young. It was a great blow to him.

0: so we commend the body of this man, Cornelius Hathaway, to his maker. Ashes to ashes, dust to dust, returneth. Amen.
1: Come, John.
2: Yes, Mother.
1: Susan. Martin.
3: Evans. Williams. Stay here a moment, please.
4: What is it?
3: Let them go back to the house. I want to speak to you.
4: I know what you're going to tell us, Captain. I saw the names on the grave markers.
3: Well?
4: It's a mockery. A blasphemy of everything we believe in. For a man to do something so evil.
3: Can't you imagine what he faced? Can't you imagine what it must have been like to have watched his wife and children die slowly of radiation burns? To know that he was the last man on the face of the earth? Alone? Eternally and unalterably alone? Good Lord, man, what would you have done if you'd had his medical, technical genius?
4: That's incredible.
3: Yes, it is. But with an entire American city on which to draw for supplies and equipment, a brilliant man might accomplish anything, even that.
4: What are you suggesting, Captain? That we take them back?
3: We haven't enough space in the ship for that. Every ounce counts. Still, to leave them here, like that, alone...
4: I think I have an answer, cold-blooded as it may seem.
3: Go on.
4: I suggest that we turn them off.
3: Do you think that I could do that?
4: No, but I could. After all, they aren't human. They're worse than robots. They're ghoulish.
3: Have you talked to her? Has she smiled at you with that quiet, beautiful smile?
5: Captain, we can't take them with us, and it would be less than human to leave them here without Hathaway.
3: Could you do it, Evans?
5: Give me the blast gun, Williams.
3: We'll wait on the ship. Take off in half an hour.
5: Half an hour.

0: 6:25. He should be back soon.
1: Yes.
0: He's doing the only humane thing, Captain. They are less than human.
1: Are they?
0: Well, it's done now, and no one will ever... That's the airlock. He's back.
1: Well,
2: here's your gun.
1: Did you do it?
2: When I entered the house, she looked at me with those fine, intelligent eyes. I couldn't do it. It would be murder, cold-blooded murder.
1: I prayed you wouldn't be able to do it.
3: There will never be anything as fine as they are. Built to last 200, 300, perhaps 1,000 years.
1: Well, get the course of the integrator, Williams. We'll take off in 20 minutes. I should be back by then.
0: You're going out, sir?
1: I'm going to say goodbye.

0: come back.
1: I wanted to say goodbye.
0: It was nice of you.
1: I wanted you to know that I am coming back someday.
0: When will you come?
1: I don't know. It will take many years to prepare fuel for another trip. 6, 7, perhaps 10 years.
0: I will watch the sky at night, just as he watched it.
1: I'm afraid I must go now.
0: I understand. Strange. I have a new feeling. One which he did not teach us. A feeling of longing.

0: that one is not taught. It comes of being alive.
1: Yes. I am alive. Even though he created me, I'm a person now.
0: Goodbye, Alice Hathaway.
1: Goodbye, John Parsons.

0: 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The world of...
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3: Book 22, page 475.
2: In the Diary of Fate.
3: Yes, here it is. The name John Carthy, Doctor of Medicine. In just a moment, John Carthage will awaken from a drug-induced sleep. He is alone in his luxurious mountain lodge. The last few days have been a strain which sapped his energy. A brilliant and almost miraculous piece of surgery performed upon one who had influenced his well-ordered and meticulous existence. And in just a little while, John Carthage will be dead. As I am preparing to write the final entry on his page, John Carthage is bitterly railing against me and his forgetfulness regarding a little thing. Yes, John Carthage, in a very short while, you will realize the true meaning of fate. In a moment, I will read from the record of Dr. John Carthage in The Diary of Fate. I hope you'll understand.

0: Yes, John Clottage. If it were not for a little thing, you would not now be alone in your lodge. And at this moment, aware that for you, the end is certain. While there is still time, I want to go over your case in my diary. It was during the long-planned weekend at your mountain retreat. You and your lovely young wife, Jane, in company with Dr. Baldwin, were awaiting the return of Mason Gray from a hunt. Remember?
1: Don! Don, come quickly!
2: What's wrong? What's the matter?
1: Outside! Hurry!
3: What's the trouble, Don?
1: Don, look! Oh, no! Great Scott!
2: Did he make it?
1: And on the horse.
2: Get a flashlight quick, let's say. Help me get him down, all right? Take a seat, all right? How awful. His gun must have exploded. Abdominal. Hemorrhaging badly, too. Let's cut away the clothing and expose the area, Doctor. Will you get my bag from the station wagon? We'll curtail hemorrhage and pour supper in the opening.
0: Yes, John Carthage. That was a very important entry on your page. Everything had been so carefully thought out. And then, something had happened to alter the course of things. To John Carthage, life had been well ordered. His practice was precise and skillful. And once in the beginning, idealistic and humanitarian. But the ideals Dr. John Carthage had as a graduate physician were gradually smothered by a growing prestige. There was the night, John, that you had arrived home late and went to your wife's room. Remember?
2: Jane, I'd like to speak with you a moment.
3: I'm so tired. Can I not wait till morning?
2: No, it can't.
3: Oh, very well. Now what's bothering you?
2: Mason Gray.
3: Oh, that again. It's so amazing. I'm so
2: Jane,
3: tired.
2: We've got to settle this thing. You must stop Shane Gray having anything to do with him.
3: Why shouldn't I see Mason? His work on low-cost housing has given me something worthwhile to do. Takes up the endless days and nights of being alone.
2: Oh, what excellent company you choose. A worthless, unsuccessful, nincompoop architect.
3: A man of ideals. A man such as you might have been if money and success hadn't gone to your head.
2: Oh, Tommy Rod. The man's taken you in.
3: No, he hasn't. When we were married 5 years ago, you wanted to help people. You were going to be a friend of the poor. You were never going to turn away from a sick man because he couldn't pay you a big fee. I think that's why I fell in love with you, John. But you certainly have changed.
2: I've given you a good life. There's nothing you want that you can't have.
3: Nothing I can't buy. Except the feeling that I'm of some use to someone. That I'm needed by someone.
2: Certainly you're not in love with Gray.
3: I'm not sure. But if I am, you've driven me to it by leaving me alone. You may not know it, but you don't care for me anymore.
2: You know that isn't true.
3: How about your outside interests? All the little Marys and Alice's.
2: Oh, stop.
3: And the diamond bracelet you gave Mrs. Blaine. That's the only one I know about, but there must be others. John, I want a divorce. I want to make something of my life.
2: Then you are in love with Mason Gray.
3: Even if I never saw Mason again, I still want a divorce. I want my freedom.
2: I can't believe that. You are in love with him, aren't you?
3: Oh, I admit, we've had a great deal of companionship.
2: Jane, you'll stop seeing Gray and there'll be no more talk of divorce.
3: And if I don't do what you say?
2: You'll stop seeing Gray if I have to ruin him. If I have to run him out of town. He'll never have you regardless of what I have to do to keep you two apart.
3: I'll answer it. The servants are asleep. If you haven't awakened them with your loud talk. Hello?
4: Dr. Collins, ma'am.
3: Why, he's retiring now. Is it important?
4: This is Dr. Baldwin.
3: Oh, yes, Dr. Baldwin. Just a moment, please. John, you better answer.
2: Hello, Dr. Baldwin.
4: Hello, Dr. Collins. Going to my old boy?
2: Oh, well, I have a bad headache. Is there an emergency at the hospital?
4: No, but there is some fine news for you, and I thought you might want to hear.
2: Fine. What is it?
4: Obviously, I suggested that the governor consult you.
2: The governor?
4: Down here at the end of the month.
2: Say, that's wonderful.
0: I certainly appreciate your thought of me. Yes, it meant a great deal for you, John Carthage, to have the governor as a patient. Another jewel in the crown of prestige. You went to your room, but the good news did not make you happy. Your hatred of Mason Gray welled up within you until he loomed as a threatening factor which you had to eliminate. Mm-hmm. Sleep did not come until you had made a decision. It was then that I, Fate, made another entry on your page. You remember the next day at the hospital?
2: Dr. Baldwin, I'm sorry. You must have a serious problem under consideration.
0: Oh, I'm terribly sorry. I didn't notice. I was wrapped up in the problem.
2: Nothing serious, my boy?
0: Huh? Oh, no. Case, you know how it is.
2: Yes. Well, I just wanted to tell you that you would better get some practice with your finger fingers.
0: What? I don't understand.
2: Shooting. I'll be able to accept your invitation for a weekend at your lodge, after all.
0: Oh, of course, yes. I'm glad to have you.
2: Surely you hadn't forgotten.
0: Oh, not at all. How's this weekend?
2: Good. Splendid shooting up there, too. Nice crowd you have there. And James, an excellent host.
0: Well, thanks. I guess the whole crowd will be there.
2: Good, Carthage. You know, that fellow Mason Gray. Amusing, these fellows with radical ideas about what sort of living a poor man's entitled to.
0: Why, I hadn't thought about it. Well, yes, Dr. Baldwin. An excellent idea. Having Gray there. Why... He'll account for a great deal of amusement.
3: So, that's my story, Mason, and I'm afraid that now this is the end.
5: Suppose I insist upon things. There's been nothing wrong.
3: Principal, we've had a splendid friendship, and you've given me an interest in something worthwhile. Before, I felt useless to the entire world, including my husband.
5: And you got nothing more from our friendship?
3: Let's be neither romantic nor dramatic, Mason.
5: Dana, I must say this. As long as John has decided to read something into our association that didn't exist, I must say that in part of life.
3: Things can complicate things.
5: You must have guessed that I like you much more than I shall. Dana, I love you, and you know you're in love with me.
3: I don't think I'm in love with anyone. All I want now is freedom to start over. I told John that if I'd never met you, that I'd still want a divorce. Of course, if Vito, he can't see it.
5: Neither do you.
3: Please give me just one chance to straighten out my life. I must figure things out. Once I'm free again, I know I can find myself. Until then, it's goodbye, Mason.
0: It's just as well, John Carthage, that you weren't present at that meeting. You had a plan in mind. A plan that would forever remove the danger of Mason Gray. That plan, however, required the appearance of a conciliatory attitude toward James. So that evening, you were different from the overbearing egomaniac you had become.
2: James, yes. Difficult to speak about last night.
3: I'd rather not. I haven't changed my mind.
2: But I must say that I'm sorry, James. I spoke in anger and in hate. I spoke from jealousy and the fear of losing you. See, in my own way, I love you very much, darling. I can't even ask you not to see Gray. All I ask is that you delay your decision a little while. Think things over.
3: John, if I thought there was the slightest chance that we'd come to an understanding...
2: There is. Please, all I ask is that... Tomorrow, I'm going up to the lodge to prepare for the weekend. We promised Dr. Baldwin and Mason Gray the last time they were up.
3: Mason Gray?
2: Yes.
3: Are you really going to invite him? After everything you said about him? After what you accused
2: him of? I meant what I said. And I'll be friendly with him because I do trust you. Oh, Jane, give me this one chance.
0: Chance for what, John Carthage? A very pretty speech. And very effective with James. But I, Fate, knew what was in your mind. That insincere speech about a new start and the hand of friendship. Yes, it was very effective in masking your plan. Your plan of death for Mason Gray. In a moment, I will read again from your page in The Diary of Fate.

0: In your line, John Carthage, the taking of the life of the man who threatened your home was justified. And you were nervous, highly irritated, when on your arrival at the lodge, you suddenly recalled that it was Gamson, the caretaker's day off. But also, it would give you time to prepare the plan you were perfecting without other eyes observing your work.
1: Getting run down. Leads to the breakdown. Look at that gate to the crowd. Found it. Ripped the sleeve on my new jacket. What a nasty scratch on my arm, too. I told Gamson time and again that someday a horse would get a nasty cut from those rusty nails. That juvenile old fool. See. Oh, yes, I remember that. Put it in the locker with my saddle. The best shotgun on Markham this time. My dad brought down many fine birds with it. Too bad the breech is cracked. That can be repaired temporarily. No graphite rubbed into the crack. With a heavy loaded shell.
0: You did your work well, John Carthage. The gun was certain to explode and kill the one firing it. No one but you knew that it was broken. Yes, it would pass the closest scrutiny. You smiled with self-satisfaction. Then remember that weekend, you successfully restrained your nervousness as you awaited the results of your plan. What's the matter, James?
2: I'm worried about Mason. He should have been back long ago.
3: Nothing to worry about, my dear. The shooting was probably so good he overstayed. But to allay your fears, Jane, I'll walk down the trail a ways and see if I can find any trace.
4: John! John, come quickly!
1: What's wrong? What's the matter?
4: Outside, hurry!
2: What's the problem, John?
4: John, look!
0: You thought you would appear to do your best. the operation would be a success. But the patient would die. That was your intention as you started the keen search for fragments of the breech block. You wondered what strange quirk caused the gun to explode against the abdomen instead of against the head of Mason Gray, as you had planned. But now you must concentrate.
5: Pulse. Respiration full 120. Respiration very shallow, given the adrenaline. Within 1 cc.
0: The powder burns you excised swiftly. Then you searched through the viscera for perforation. There were a number, and each must be neatly trimmed, sutured.
5: Pulse up to 150.
0: This was your chance to let him die. You'd done about all you could. No one in this room could accuse you. Then your eye caught something. Something in that torn and mangled abdominal cavity. Your voice quickened.
5: Pulse 165. Given curve.
0: Now you were your old competent self. Your hands worked like swift machines. You spoke to the assistant surgeon.
5: Dr. Ralph, I want a piece of that tissue for biopsy.
0: Yes, John Carthage. You could still look at the physicians in the eye proudly. Now you knew that Mason Gray would come out of this operation miraculously healed of a deadly gunshot wound. And your victory was yet not lost. But I faced was waiting. Remember when you went back to the lodge that same night?
2: Phone.
5: I wanted to tell you, but Gray. I operated. Barring complications, she'll be all right. May take some time to convalesce.
2: Thank you. I've behaved so miserably for Dr. Baldwin.
5: Now I'm certain you're in love with Gray.
2: I didn't know until this happened, believe me.
5: Regardless of that, if you still want your freedom, I really won't stop you. But there's one proviso.
2: Mm-hmm.
5: If you get a quiet divorce in Las Vegas, then marry Gray at once. But I can't support him. You must move to some other city.
2: I don't want to live in
5: love. I hope neither of you will ever regret it.
2: Fine. This is really wonderful of you to understand.
5: Please call Ganson. I need a good sit drink.
2: He didn't tell me. Probably in a drunken town. I'll get the drink for
5: you. Oh, no, thanks. I think I'll go to bed. I don't feel too well.
2: If you don't mind, I think I'll drive into town.
5: Tonight?
2: I'm seriously sorry, but... Oh, I don't want to go into the city.
5: Why be sorry? I understand. Good night, Jen. And goodbye.
0: Now, John Carthage, you were alone in your mountain lodge. And you could enjoy your secret. For in that operating room, you saw an all too familiar manifestation. It changed your plans completely. You decided to use all of your skills to save Gray. To bring Jane and her love together for a very few months. Then because of the tiredness and tension, you decided to take enough sedatives to ensure a good sleep. You lay down, expecting to sleep at least 12 hours. But before sleep came, you relived those moments when you took that small bit of tissue from Gray's abdominal cavity to the laboratory. Remember how you examined it carefully under the microscope? The tentative diagnosis you had made was substantiated.
1: It is. This is better punishment for you than a sudden death. Yes, cancer. First symptoms, you'll blame on the old wound, then the pain will gradually increase. You have no of money, you'll not be able to work. Jane will work for you. Yes. Work to pay the medical bills. Work against fate to buy drugs to ease those pains. The surgery tonight will advance metastasis. No. I hope not too rapidly. A long and painful illness to you, Mason Gray. And the best of it to Jane.
0: Now it is time for me, fate, to write the final entry. Yes, John Carthage, you made your choice. And now the pen will write. The plan is complete. Finished. Hear well, you who think that fate is unkind, and listen. For in a moment I will read the last entry on the page of John Carthage in The Diary of Fate.

John Carthage, you are awakening from your drug-induced sleep. And in a short while, you will be dead. You plotted a murder, and you really succeeded. For with proper treatment in the early stages of cancer, Mason might have recovered. But you didn't advise him of his condition, and he will die. Almost 48 hours have elapsed since you went into the barn to get the gun. Slippery knees, a sagging corral gate, a torn sleeve, and a scratch from a rusty nail. A minor scratch you forgot to take care of because of your interest in planning Mason Gray's death. Now you are fully awake and alone, except for me, Fate. You try to get up from your bed, but you are paralyzed. You can't move. What is it you are now saying, John Carthage?

0: hostage is dead. The next day, Gamson, the caretaker, found him lifeless in his bed. The victim of Lockjaw. Heed well, you who listen, and remember, there is a page for you in the Diary of Fate.
1: Produced by Larry Finley, Diary of Fate is a Finley transcription brought to you from Hollywood.

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No, stay where you are. Do not break the stillness of this moment. For this is a time of mystery. A time when imagination is free and moves forward swiftly, silently. 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

0: second chance.
1: A break, Ward. My city desk is yelling for a story.
0: Yeah, how about that? Don't we wait an interview with Duke Malone before the execution?
2: You're wasting your time, boys. After all, it's a condemned man's privilege. If he wants to go out quietly, that's his business.
0: And what a business. Gangster, notorious gambler, racketeer.
1: A record of killings you couldn't pin on him, and now he gets the chair for murder of a nightclub singer.
0: Sure, the Duke's always headline news. Come on, Warden, give us permission to visit his cell, will you?
2: Forget it, fellas, forget it. You wouldn't see anyway. Now, if you'll excuse me, boys, I've got to test the power lights for the execution.
1: Just a minute, Warden. Any chance of a reprieve from Malone?
2: Well, he's got as much chance as you fellas have of getting a story. But come along now. You can try your luck anyway.
1: I better phone in the story what there is of it.
0: You tell me. Duke wasn't much help.
3: Okay, Duke. That's the last of them reporters.
4: Yeah, much obliged, Jelly. You did me a favor.
2: Hey, somebody, the light. Something happened to the light.
3: Take it easy, Duke. You're only testing the power. Look, why don't you think of something else? Sort of take your mind off of... Well, off of everything.
4: Are you kidding? With them just getting through testing the juice?
3: Yeah. I know.
4: You don't know from nothing. You never been in this spot.
3: Now, look, Duke. I've been on this job a long time. One thing I'll never get used to is seeing anybody go to the hot seat. You know why? Because I was raised in the slums, too. I know what a slum kid is up against.
4: Yeah?
3: Every time I see a killer getting his leg shaved, I always think it might have been me.
4: But it ain't you.
3: Listen, Duke. My brother robbed the store, killed the owner. He stopped a bullet while the cops was chasing him. And that was when I knew that I was going to head for the straight and narrow. Give myself a chance.
4: Chance?
3: Yeah. You see, Duke, you cheated yourself. You didn't give yourself a chance. Now, I'll bet if you could do it all over again, it'd be different.
4: You mean knowing what I know now?
3: Yeah, sure.
4: Yeah. Guess maybe you're right. I know what the score is now. I'm wised up. But it's too late.
3: Well, I just wanted you to know. I'm sorry.
4: Yeah, well, thanks anyway. Getting polite in my old age. It's a laugh. Old age. Something I'll never have, because one thing it's too late for me to get is a second chance. Second chance. Second chance, huh? Wonder, would it turn out different? Sure it would. I'd make it. Starting back when I was 14, hanging around a pool room, a punk headed for trouble, I would have made it different. I remember that day. Benny and I were shooting pool at Joe's place. Sure were a couple of tough kids. No tougher than the other kids in the gang. Yeah, I remember that day. Because if I'd said no... I would have said no if I had a second chance. I would have said no.
1: Sure shot, Benny. And no fair tilting the pool table.
5: Hey, Duke. Sorry to bring up the game, but I gotta see you a minute.
1: Hi, Spike. Front number 7 ball in the left side pocket, Benny. Nice shot.
5: Duke, will you listen?
1: Move over, Spike. You're in Benny's way.
5: Yeah, I'm in the cop's way, too.
1: Huh?
5: What's up? Plenty. Fell down the speed limit with an accident.
1: Yeah?
5: And accidentally, I got some fancy jewelry on me.
1: So what? Play it off the corners, Benny.
5: So maybe you can help me get rid of it.
1: My turn, Benny. Did the cops see the accident?
5: I don't know. Maybe the guy squawked. Ernest Duke, I thought he was out like a life.
1: Leaving me behind the eight ball, eh, Benny?
5: Well, that's a cinch. What's the matter with you, Duke? Ain't you sore at me?
1: No. Nope. Back him up, Benny.
5: Then I'm stealing on that grocery deal tomorrow night, huh?
1: All that. Well, count me out, Spike. You can do it yourself.
5: And where will you be tomorrow night? Tipping off the cops?
1: No. I'll be at night school, plugging for a law course.
5: Ah, quit your kidding.
1: I'm serious.
5: You're crazy, Duke. Night school? What brought that on?
1: Oh, I don't know. I just got a funny feeling about this. Any objection?
5: Yeah. Come on, we'll talk about it at Steve's place. You need it.
1: The cops. They're out to pick me up.
5: Yeah, and anybody with you. Come on, Duke. Out the window to the alley.
4: going at. Must be going nuts thinking this way. Giving myself another chance in my own mind. Yeah, but figuring this way, I know it would have been different. Because when they sent Spike up to the reformatory, I would have started night school. Sure, it would have been rough. But I'd have done it. I work days, I study nights. No time to get in trouble. I'd make a lawyer out of myself and stay away from the shady side of the law.
6: All right, Bill, get in the car.
4: Spike! What are you doing in front of my house?
6: Waiting for you, smart boy. What's the matter? Stay after school tonight?
4: I'll let go of my arm. Spike, I'll let you have it with this law.
6: Nice talking, Duke. Tough kid's grown up into a tough lawyer. Grab him, Loy. Put him in a car.
4: Come on, let go.
6: Get in here.
4: Let go. Is this another one of your famous rides, Spike?
6: No, we're just going around the block a couple of times.
4: What do you possibly want with me?
6: Just thought you could use some easy money.
4: Not interested.
6: Use your head, kid. I got a proposition that's right up your alley.
4: Yeah?
6: It's this way. Now, the gang's doing fine. Why, we're in big business. Of course, we run into a little jam now and then.
4: Look, where do I fit in?
6: As a mouthpiece. A good lawyer who'll beat his brains out for us.
4: And I'm it, huh? Not a chance.
6: Think it over. You need the dough.
4: Maybe. I want it legitimately.
6: Yeah, you're a sap. Not much like the kid I used to know.
4: Now, look, if you just tell Louie to drive me home...
6: Ah, sure. You heard him, Louie. Back to Duke's place.
4: Oh... Gee, thanks, Spike. I'm sorry I can't be of service, but it's a case of mistaken identity. I'm not your man.
6: Maybe not, but I'll look you up again. You may change your mind.
4: Look, save yourself the trouble. You won't find me.
6: Oh, yeah? How come?
4: Because I'm putting plenty of neighborhood between you and me. Sure, I can figure it now. Spike was bad medicine. I'd have stuck to the straight and narrow, just like the jailer said. Sure, I'd have been lonely, but I'd have been able to take it until I got my law degree. Then I'd get me a wife for company. Nothing like responsibility to keep it steady. To take my best girl for a ride on a ferry boat.
7: Nothing like a view of New York from a ferry boat on the Hudson.
4: Bess, you know something?
7: What?
4: I wish I could show you the whole world instead of just the skyscrapers in New York.
7: You will someday, Duke. I'm sure of it. But you're going places.
4: And you, Bess? Do you think you could be interested in sharing life with me?
7: Well, I...
4: Oh, please. Before you make your decision... Bess, you know how I feel about you.
7: Honestly, Duke, I've never been quite sure.
4: I thought I made myself perfectly clear.
7: That you preferred Anne's company to mine?
4: Oh, Anne. It's ridiculous. Oh, sure, I dated her a few times, but I...
7: Yes, dear.
4: What a cross-examination. Look, the whole truth and nothing but is... Well, that you're the girl for me.
7: You're positive, Duke.
4: I was never more sure of anything in all my life. Sure, with Bess, I'd have gone places. Anne was for a mug, a punk... But Bess in a law career, being top man as a lawyer. Fancy setup in Wall Street, riding with the big boys. The legit stuff.
8: Barbecue Malone, attorney at law. Sorry, you'll have to make an appointment. I'll ring your secretary. Oh, Mr. Duke, good morning.
4: Morning.
9: Say, Duke, may I see you a moment?
4: Why, Reynolds. I'm sorry to inconvenience you this way. I'm waiting on.
9: Oh, that's all right. I know you're a busy man.
4: Come right into my office.
9: Thanks.
4: Tell me, how's the stock market affecting you these days, eh?
9: Not too well. Dropped a few heavy points recently. But things about to pick up, don't you think?
4: Well, frankly, Reynolds, I wouldn't know. You see, I've been so preoccupied with sure things that I have neither the interest or the patience for gambling.
9: Uh-huh.
4: Have a chair, Reynolds, won't you?
9: Oh, no, thanks. I just dropped by to invite you out tonight.
4: Well, really? Something special on the agenda?
9: Well, not exactly. I realize you might be lonesome, you know, your wife and children away at the country home at the academy.
4: That's really nice of you, Reynolds.
9: And you'll accept my invitation?
4: At the moment, nothing could sound more attractive. I can certainly use an evening of relaxation. That's what I mean. That's something. Mixing with the real thing, society stuff. That's what success does for you. A beautiful wife, a fine family, the country estate. That's doing all right. Big shot with an evening off for relaxation with the upper crust. That's the relaxation for me.
10: Wonderful Paul Show Reynolds.
11: I certainly enjoyed it.
9: Glad you liked it, Duke.
11: Glad you liked it.
10: Tell me, who is that lovely nightclub singer?
9: Huh? Nice, huh? Hey, I noticed she sang right to you, Duke.
10: Objection sustained. What's her name, anyway? I didn't quite catch it.
9: Would you like to meet her?
10: Would.
9: Well, fine. I'll take you backstage and introduce you.
4: No. Wait a minute. Wait a minute. That's wrong. That ain't the way to work out a second chance. I don't want to get mixed up with her again.
12: Made me think of her.
4: She's the nightclub singer that got me here.
12: That's Jeannie Daniels. That's the girl I murdered.
13: Gangster is in the death house awaiting his execution for murder. Something the jailer says makes him reconstruct his life, based on the premise that, given a second chance, he would not be ending his life in the electric chair. He goes back in time to his 14th year, when he first became involved with the law, changes the circumstances, and mentally builds up an honorable existence. All the trappings of success are there. A wife, a family, an estate, rich friends. But it seems inevitable for him to meet Jeannie Daniels again. Jeannie Daniels, the nightclub singer whose death put him on the spot. The girl he murdered.
4: I don't want to get mixed up with Jeannie Daniels again. That's why I'm getting away from it, my second chance. I can't shake her. She's staying right there in my mind. Oh, I get it. This is going to prove that things would have been different. This is going to prove I ain't going to make the same mistake twice. I'll show her. Come on, Jeannie Daniels. Come on back into my life.
10: Let's park for a while.
7: Really, Duke, I've got to get some sleep. It's almost 4:30 in the morning.
10: You know, it's funny, but the time element seems completely unimportant when I'm with you, Jeannie.
7: Yeah. We have a swell time together.
10: Oh, and incidentally, that reminds me, are you free for dinner tomorrow evening?
7: Hey, what is this, a big rush, eh? I've been seeing a lot of you, Duke.
10: Yes. And oddly enough, all the time I've been with you, I've had the strangest feeling about us.
7: What are you talking about?
10: I don't know exactly. Call it premonition, if you like.
7: Don't tell me you believe all that voodoo stuff.
10: Yes, but this is different somehow.
7: Well, let's have it straight.
10: Well, frankly, Gina, I'm at a loss to explain it, but I don't know what to say. Something just keeps telling me to stop seeing Jeannie Daniels.
7: Well, I like that. Listen, Duke, you'll see me and as often as I want you to.
10: Well, you know, if it weren't for a chance introduction by Reynolds, we'd never have met at all.
7: No, it wasn't Reynolds. But that thing you're always talking about. Faith.
10: Well, you will admit that Reynolds helps, huh, eh? And, by the way, just how well do you know him?
7: Just an acquaintance. Met him at the club. Oh, so that's what's bothering
10: you. No. It's not it at all. I don't know. I'm too confused to explain clearly, but... Jeannie, believe me, there's one thing I'm certain of.
7: Yes, Duke?
10: You and I were... meant for each other. What am I doing? I'm getting all messed up again. No. Not this time I won't. No matter what she does, no matter what happens, it won't end the same. That's what I'm proving. There's no such thing as fate. You make your own fate. I'm making it different this time.
9: Duke, I thought I'd find you backstage in Jeannie's dressing room.
10: Hello, Reynolds. How are you?
7: Hey, you're just in time to admire my diamond pin. Isn't it lovely, Reynolds?
9: Hey, it's a honey, Jeannie. A little present from Duke?
10: Yes. It's rather in the way of an anniversary gift.
9: Really? What anniversary?
10: 2 brief weeks. And I feel as though I'd known Jeannie for a lifetime.
7: Another bracelet, darling. Oh, you're spoiling me, Duke.
13: You like it, huh?
11: Oh, honey, I'll bet it cost a pretty penny.
13: What difference does that make? Darling, nothing is too expensive for your pretty face. This is our best selection of white sapphires, Mr. Malone.
14: I see. Well, yeah, I'd say this second ring on the tray seems attractive enough.
13: For Miss Daniels, sir?
14: Yes, of course. Send it, will you please? I believe you have the address.
13: Certainly, sir. Oh, by the way, I'm sorry Miss Daniels didn't enjoy the diamond bracelet.
14: I beg your pardon?
13: Yes, she returned it this morning.
14: Was there something wrong with it?
13: Well, not exactly. She just didn't like the style.
14: And chose something more suitable, perhaps?
13: Well, no, sir. Miss Daniels asked for a refund. I hope I did the right thing, Mr. Malone. I notified your office at once.
14: Yes, yes, of course. But in the future, please understand, anything Miss Daniels decides is all right with me. Getting it deep. I'm acting like a sap. Let me get away with murder. Murder. No, no. There won't be any murder this time. I learned my lesson. I'm playing it right. No matter what she does, I'm keeping in the clear. No matter what she does or all says.
11: For heaven's sake, stop beating about it, Duke.
14: But it's reasonable to expect some kind of explanation.
11: Well, it does happen, that's all.
14: Then why all the mystery?
11: Well, I returned the bracelet and took cash. So what? It was my gift.
14: Yeah, certainly it was, but why not tell me about it?
11: No, first? I was going to get around to it, so the jeweler beat me to it.
14: Look, Jeannie, I don't understand this.
11: All right, if you want to play dumb.
14: I'm not stupid, Jeannie. If you needed the money, why didn't you ask me for it?
11: Because, well, you're so moody these days, I'm afraid to tell you anything.
14: Oh, I'm sorry about that. It's those awful headaches I get. You know, it's strange, but I never dream that you wanted cash that badly.
11: Well, it's time you woke up.
14: Yes, maybe you're right.
11: After all, a smart girl needs plenty of clothes and things, and I'm smart enough to want the best.
14: Well, go on, it's strange.
11: And besides, it's a cozy feeling being in the chips. Of course, if you think I'm too demanding, well, then...
14: No, don't say it, Jeannie. Look, I don't know what it is that makes me feel this way, but... Well, I know I'd pawn my life to be with you.
11: Enough ice, Duke. You're messing up the kitchen.
14: There. The ice in the glass,
11: Jeannie. Heaven's sake, Duke. Put down that ice pick before you kill somebody.
14: I can handle it.
11: Well, come on. Let's go back to the gang in the living room.
14: Just a moment. Shut that door and come back here.
11: Why are you looking at me that way?
14: I'm just curious, my dear. That's all.
11: About what?
14: About the $5,000 in cash that you need by tomorrow night.
11: I don't have to tell you anything. That's my business.
14: Oh, and it's my money.
15: Hey there, you two. You've been neglecting us.
14: You don't mind, Reynolds. We're busy.
15: Oh, excuse me. Well, finish whatever you're doing and join us.
11: Why don't you stay and help, Reynolds?
14: Reynolds, that's not such a good idea.
15: Oh, I get it.
11: Duke's in one of his moods again.
15: Well, don't let it break up the party, huh?
11: Come on, let's get out of here. You give me the creep.
14: You're not leaving until we straighten things out.
11: Duke, I've told you 100 times.
14: I insist on the truth this time.
11: Duke. Put down that ice pick.
14: Ice pick? Oh, believe me, Jeannie, I didn't realize I had it in my hand. Well, it was a close one. I gotta watch it. Gotta get a hold of myself. This is the test. The girl is the same, but the guy is different. Me, I'm different. I've got education. I got class. I can't spoil things for my second chance. I'll give her the money. Now, what's $5,000 to me? Life is much too sweet this way. I'll just give her the dough tomorrow, that's all. Maybe I'll break off with her. Yeah. When I give her the cash, I'll tell her that we're through.
11: Better talk louder, Reynolds. There's something wrong with this phone.
16: I said, is everything all set, Jenny?
11: Couldn't be better, darling.
16: Why, what happened?
11: Oh, Duke gave me some trouble. He waved an ice pick in my face.
16: Oh, my gosh.
11: Oh, don't worry, sweetheart. It won't happen again. I bought a gun, a .45, just in case. Hey, hold on a minute, Reynolds. I thought I heard something.
16: Hello?
11: Oh, yes, darling.
16: What was it, Jeannie?
11: Oh, the wind, I guess. Don't worry, Reynolds. I can take care of myself.
16: Say, you think he suspects anything?
11: Suspect that I'm giving you his hard-earned dough? Not a chance. Well, I'm his little soulmate. Fate brought us together. Isn't that a laugh?
16: Go on, tell Reynolds what a complete fool I've been.
11: Duke, it's you.
16: Hello, Jeannie. Hey, what's What's going on there? Hello? Hello?
4: It's funny, but I had a strong feeling that this would happen.
17: Duke, where'd you get that gun?
4: Right from your dresser, Jeannie. Very convincing.
17: No, Duke, no. Listen, I can explain everything. Wait. Please.
4: I was wrong. I was wrong. There's nothing to explain. Everything is very plain. Very plain. I'm going to do it all over again.

0: Because I was wrong about one thing. One thing. You don't make your own fate. It's there all the time. Written out for you long before you come along. Yeah. So let him come. Let him shave my leg and my head. That's the way it had to be.
1: Gosh, watching an execution isn't the nicest experience I can think of.
2: I don't seem to mind this one.
1: Well, turning on the final switch.
2: Yeah. I guess Duke's had more than his share of living.
1: And tough luck, too. The brakes were all against him.
2: Yeah, you never know. He lived the way he had to.
1: But what a way to go out.
2: I think Duke's resigned to his fate by now.
1: I don't know. If he could relive his life, I'll bet he'd think twice before murdering anybody.
2: Perhaps. But you know, life has a way of dictating and catching up with you. No, even with a second chance, he'd probably wind up in the chair.
1: Yeah, maybe you're right. Some guys never learn.

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vanilla. 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
1: Hey, Mr. Templer.
2: Yes, Louis?
1: You look tired.
2: I am a bit.
1: Been working or something?
2: Or something. That is, I've been playing chess.
1: Uh-huh. So wipe the lipstick off your mouth.
2: The lipstick? Thanks, Louis.
1: You're welcome. On a chess player, it don't look good.
2: It was a very close game.
1: That I can figure out for myself. Hey, look, somebody's moving out of your house, you see? There's a moving van parked in front.
2: Yeah, so there is.
1: I better stop here. They're still lugging furniture out.
2: I hope it's the people who have the apartment over mine.
1: Why, what's the matter with them?
2: Large feet.
1: Uh-huh.
2: Hey, that's odd.
1: What?
2: That desk they just put in the van, it looked familiar.
1: All furniture nowadays looks familiar. Oh, they're all finished. I'll pull up.
2: Don't bother, Louis. How much do I owe you?
1: A buck. Hey, Mr. Temple, what's the matter?
2: I'm beginning to realize why it looked so familiar.
1: Why?
2: Because it was my desk.
1: Now, look, Mr. Temple, you must have made a mistake. You're not moving.
2: I didn't make a mistake.
1: Yeah, but it's ridiculous. Mr. Templer.
2: Yes, it was my desk. Not to mention my table, my chairs, my... Hey, Louis, did you get the license number of that truck?
1: No. But it belonged to the North America Van Lines.
2: How do you know?
1: Said so on the side.
2: Oh, well, I'll look it up in the phone book.
1: Yeah. Room looks awful naked. You know, furniture does a lot to fill up a room.
2: Yeah, I've got it here. North American, 45 Columbus. Phone number...
1: Well, anyway, we know one thing about where your furniture is gone.
2: We do?
1: Yeah. North America.
2: Oh, fine. That's a big help.
3: North American, good evening.
2: Good evening. My name is Simon Templer. I have a complaint.
3: Then you want the manager.
2: I do?
3: You do. His name is George H. Smith.
2: Smith? Oh, very well. Well, let me talk to him.
3: He's not in. Sorry.
2: Well, you might be able to help me. You see, my complaint has to do with my furniture. It's just been moved by you people.
3: Didn't we move it far enough?
2: You shouldn't have moved it at all.
3: We're so enthusiastic.
2: I think you'd better check your records. Find out who ordered the van and where the furniture is to be delivered.
3: Very well, sir. Just hold on.
1: Having trouble, Mr. Temple?
2: No, Louis. Just whimsy.
1: From truck drivers? We'll sue them.
2: Who will?
1: Us cabbies in New York. The whimsy belongs to us. And furthermore, I'll...
3: Mr. Templer?
2: Yes?
3: You ordered your furniture moved.
2: I did?
3: Paid for it in advance. Turned the key over to our men and asked for rapid service.
2: Well, I certainly got it. And where did I order the furniture moved to?
3: The Sprague Furniture Galleries.
2: Sprague? But he handles antiques. My furniture's modern.
3: Maybe it's aged rapidly.
2: Good night.
3: Good night, sir.
2: Come on, Louis. We're going to a gallery.
1: We're in a hurry?
2: Yes, you might say we've got to get a move on. Louis, I'm puzzled.
1: I'm ahead of you.
2: My furniture couldn't have been stolen for the money it would bring. It wasn't that valuable. Too great a risk was involved.
1: So somebody did it for fun?
2: Oh, hardly. Why was it stolen tonight, not last week, last month, or last year?
1: Maybe the guys that swiped it were too busy.
2: Also, half a dozen pieces were taken. Among them a particularly worthless whatnot.
1: What?
2: Whatnot.
1: And who's on third?
2: A whatnot, Louis, is a Victorian monstrosity which shouldn't happen to a tree. The point I'm making, though, is that I've had that whatnot only a few days.
1: Uh-huh. Well, that means they were after the whatnot. So why did they swipe the other stuff?
2: To confuse the issue. To make me think it was just an ordinary burglary. To keep my attention away from the whatnot.
1: Maybe it's worth a lot of money, huh?
2: It's worth exactly what I paid for it, $17.
1: So that don't figure. Where'd you get it, anyway?
2: Oddly enough, Louis, at the Sprague Gallery.
1: Gallery don't look open.
2: Come on. Sprague sleeps in the back. He has a small apartment there. There's no truck around, Louis.
1: Must have already unloaded.
2: Yeah.
1: Mr. Sprague ought to wash his windows.
2: Yeah, I can't see a thing inside. Must be a bell around, however. Oh, yeah, look, here's one.
1: Sounds like an antique bell.
2: Antique or not, it should awake Mr. Sprague.
1: So maybe somebody should ought to tell him on account of it ain't waked him.
2: No.
1: Hey.
2: Yeah, door was open. He may have forgotten to lock it. Hey, light a match, Lou.
1: Okay.
2: Oh, thanks.
1: Oh. Now we got light, but... Hey, there's your furniture.
2: Yeah, so it is. Desk, table, couch, and...
1: And the whatnot.
2: Yeah. Truckman evidently delivered the stuff and left. But, where's Sprague?
1: Maybe in that back room, huh?
2: Yeah, well, we'll see.
1: Oh, the lights are on in here. Kind of a cluttered place for a guy to live in.
2: Yeah, not only cluttered, Louis. It looks as though a hurricane had made more than a passing visit.
1: Yeah, I should... Mr. Templeton, what are you staring at?
2: Back here, behind the bed.
1: Huh? Somebody besides the hurricane also visited?
2: Knife is still in his chest.
1: He ain't noticing it?
2: He's dead.
1: Oh. Hey, there's a car.
2: It seems to be in the back. It's gone.
1: So I hope is the killer.
2: Come on back in. We frightened him off, Louis.
1: Speak for yourself. I don't frighten babies.
2: But he was still here. Why? Evidently, he hadn't finished his job. But what job, Louis?
1: Well, you said the place looked upset. Maybe he was searching it.
2: Yeah, that's true, but searching for what? The furniture was delivered. The truckman left. The odds are that by the time Sprague was already dead.
1: Yeah.
2: Very well, then. What could the killer have been looking for? The whatnot was here whenever he wanted it for. Louis...
1: I didn't do it.
2: You know that whatnot must have had a history. Sprague probably has records showing where he purchased his furniture.
1: Uh-huh. So the killer hung around trying to cover the back trail of the whatnot, huh? After all, he didn't expect us to notice the truck leaving your house with your furniture. We ain't supposed to have been here so quick. Is that good?
2: Only if we find what the killer didn't find.
1: For me, I give up. What do we do now?
2: We do just what the killer did before we interrupted him, Louis. Search for Mr. Sprague's ledgers.
1: We go through them, huh?
2: Yeah. And maybe they'll tell us why a man had to die for a whatnot. And it's not in this one.
1: Yeah. Hey, Mr. Temple, I think I got it.
2: Oh, let me see.
1: Here.
2: Ah, Victorian whatnot, yeah. Mrs. Susan Carter, Hill Road, Cresdale, New York.
1: Cresdale? That's only half a dozen miles north of the Bronx.
2: This is strange. He doesn't seem to have paid her anything at all for the whatnot.
1: Maybe she paid him.
2: We could phone, but... You know, Louis, about the only thing on our side is the element of time. We're moving faster than the killer anticipated, therefore...
1: I know. We go north. You know something, Mr. Templer? The trouble with the country is it's so far from the city.
2: I never thought of that.
1: Well, think about it. It's true.
2: I'd rather think about Mrs. Susan Carter.
1: Sprague got that whatnot from her about a week ago.
2: Yeah, and I bought it from him 3 days ago. But will she be able to help us?
1: Why not? It was her whatnot.
2: Sure, but if she knew anything about it, anything that would make it worth murdering someone for, she'd never have passed it on to Sprague in the first place. We may be chasing a wild goose, Louis.
1: Who needs a wild goose?
2: A wild gander. Slow down, Louis. I think it's that house on the corner.
1: Okay.
2: Yeah, this is it. Ooh, it's a large house.
1: Yeah. It looks like there ought to be bats flying around it.
2: Well, it's not so bad. It's not a house most people would prefer to live in.
1: Make a wonderful place to die in. What am I saying? I have to frighten myself yet?
2: Light's on somewhere inside. They must keep late hours. Let's go.
1: Yeah. Some fun they have in these country houses.
2: Yeah, I think it's time we rang.
1: You know, I'm wondering what she didn't. Hey, look, the light just went out inside. I got a feeling nobody is going to open that door. All right. So I was wrong. But who opened it?
2: It doesn't matter. We can get in.
1: Okay. Except I would be happier if somebody at least had opened it.
2: Ooh. It's like a house of the dead.
1: Stop making up phrases like that.
2: It came from someplace down this hallway.
4: You're running in the wrong direction. We're running towards.
2: Hey, look, it must be this door. It's the only one along the hallway.
1: Does it open?
2: Yeah, it opens.
5: Who are you?
2: Hello, I'm Simon Templer. This is Louis.
1: Yeah.
5: What do you want here?
2: We heard you scream.
5: That was because I saw a mouse.
2: It must have been a large mouse. It was a large scream, Mrs. Carter.
5: I'm not Mrs. Carter.
2: But,
5: Claire Wayne, Mrs. Carter's niece.
2: Oh, I apologize.
5: How'd you get in?
2: Well, the front door opened by itself. A very mysterious effect.
5: You're making things up.
2: Not really. Could we see Mrs. Carter?
5: Could you see? Oh, no.
2: Miss Wayne. Come on, Louie.
1: Yeah, I'm right behind you.
6: Claire! Where the duck? Claire!
2: Oh, I'm sorry. Neither of us is Claire. Are you Mr. Carter?
6: Carter? Me? No, I'm Harold Thompson, Susan's nephew.
2: Oh, I'm Simon Templer, Louie.
6: Templer, huh? Are you the saint?
2: Yes, I am.
6: Well, this is quite an honor for us.
2: Thank you. Actually, I wanted to speak to your aunt.
6: You did?
2: I said something amusing?
6: You've no idea how amusing. I'll laugh about it all night.
2: Hey. He's gone, too.
1: Yeah, very restless type characters. Well, anyway, we're getting acquainted fast.
2: Except with Mrs. Carter. Large house. We'll have to look through all the rooms in it.
7: You'll have to look even farther than that, sir.
2: I didn't hear you come into the room. You walk softly.
7: It's a habit of mine. The ill and the dying resent a heavy footstep. It frightens them.
2: Really?
7: Delusion of reverence. I suspect they associate it with death coming for them.
2: You're a doctor.
7: Yes, I'm Dr. Thor.
2: My name's Templer, and this is Louis.
7: Good evening, gentlemen. How do you do?
2: You're Mrs. Carter's physician.
7: Yes.
2: She's ill, then?
7: No. She's not at all ill.
2: Well, then I'd like to speak to her at once.
7: About,
2: About a whatnot that she gave to an antique dealer named Sprague.
7: Seems a trivial reason to have brought you out here at this hour.
2: The whatnot in itself is perhaps a trivial thing, Doctor, but murder isn't.
7: Murder?
2: Mr. Sprague.
7: Ah. At what time was he...
2: Probably around 8 this evening.
7: That's interesting. At 8, I was out in my car on my way here, but I took a long way around. Might have included a stop in the city. At 8, Harold Thompson had not as yet reached this house. Of course, where he was until then, I cannot say. At 8, Claire Wayne was at the movie, she told me earlier. Well, perhaps she was. Well, very interesting hour.
2: Yes, and where was Mrs. Carter at 8 o'clock?
7: Well... She was where she is now, with the nurse in attendance.
2: I thought you said she wasn't ill.
7: She isn't. She was.
2: Oh, I see. She's dead, then.
7: She's dead.
2: Interesting. 3 people might have known what the mystery of the whatnot was, and of them, 2 are dead. The 3rd is a murderer.
7: Susan Carter was an old woman with a weak heart.
2: Meaning her death was natural?
7: Yes.
2: I don't sneer at coincidence, Dr. Thorne, but under the circumstances, I'd like to be sure it was coincidence.
7: Well, of course, I can't quarrel with you about that. I've had a thought or two about Susan's death myself.
2: And?
7: She wasn't stabbed to death. Her heart did fail. Mr. Templer, I'm not a young man anymore. I'm tired. I'm all confused. And before going any further into this thing, I'd like to rest. Would it be asking too much of you to spend the night here, Mr. Templer?
2: I think it's very hospitable of you.
7: There's plenty of room. This is a large house. Suppose we all go to bed. In the morning, perhaps the shadows will all have fled. Well, I think you'll be comfortable in this room. I know the house quite well, you see. I played in it as a child. There was a time when I thought that perhaps Susan and I would live in it together, but I married someone else. Good night.
2: Good night, Doctor.
1: Yeah, good night. He's kind of broken up about Mrs. Carter's death, huh?
2: Yes, he is.
1: Could be an act.
2: Seemed genuine. You know, Louis, nobody in this house has an alibi for Sprague's death.
1: Yeah, Mr. Temple, let's go to sleep, huh? In the morning, I'll feel strong enough to be surprised, but right now...
2: All right, we'll go to sleep.
1: Yeah. What could happen anyway?

0: Leroy.
1: Mr. Temple, what?
0: Hey, I smell smoke.
1: Well, the house is on fire.
0: Hey, come on, Louis.
1: Yeah, I'm right with you. Smoke is terrible.
0: Oh, hey, look, we've got to warn the others.
1: Yeah. I'll get the ones the other side of the hall. The smoke is getting awful thick.
0: Miss Wayne.
2: Yes, he was asleep.
0: Go downstairs and out of the house, quick. The house happens to be on fire.
2: Oh, all right.
0: Yeah. Hey,
1: Louis. Temple. Oh, there you are. I got both Dr. Thorne and Harold Thompson. They're on the way down. We better get downstairs, too.
0: No, not yet.
1: But we got every living thing out of the house.
0: Yeah, but you forgot the dead.

0: Dr. Thorne, the other men, what happened to them?
1: Be still, my dear. We're safely out.
2: They must have ducked down the back way. No, here they come now. Carrying something.
3: Not something, Harold. They're carrying a corpse.
0: No.
4: We're far enough away from the house, Louie. We can put her down now.
5: Okay, Mr. Temple.
0: But it's crazy. She's dead, don't you understand? She's dead.
4: Yes, I know, Miss Wayne, but I understand something else, too. That fire wasn't for our benefit. It was for hers. Louie, the lower half of the house hasn't been touched yet. I'm going back in to phone the fire department.
5: Maybe I better go with you.
4: No. You're to stay here to make sure that no one harms her.
5: Miss Wayne?
4: No, Louie. Mrs. Carter.
1: Thank you, Collison. You and the boys did a fine job.
6: Glad we were able to save the lower part of the house. Okay, boys, back to the binoculars.
7: You know, the Cresdale Fire Department ain't bad.
4: No, we may as well all go inside. I'll take Mrs. Carter.
1: I can't say I exactly follow your mental processes, Temple.
4: Oh, is that important?
1: I don't know.
0: Why did you have to disturb her?
4: Mrs. Carter, she's far beyond any disturbances I could create.
8: What Claire meant was, why lug her around the way you are?
4: There's a very simple answer. You see, she's a very important clue.
8: To what?
4: Murder.
5: Shut the door off, Mr. Temple.
4: Oh, thanks, Louie. Well, this room will do as well as any. The couch for Mrs. Carter.
1: Mr. Temple, I think I shall insist upon an explanation. We're all here.
4: But we're not all here.
0: What? Oh, Harold.
4: Yes.
5: He was with us when we arrived at the front door, but then...
4: Yeah, he must have decided that other climbs would be healthier climbs for him at any rate.
0: You're not saying Harold killed...
4: I'm saying nothing about that at the moment. Dr. Thorne, does Claire resemble Mrs. Carter as Mrs. Carter was when she was a girl, of course?
1: You're a cute Templar. The answer, of course, is yes. It's an amazing resemblance.
4: Mm. Yes, it would have to be.
0: Not sure. Why amazing? We were very closely related.
4: That's not the point.
0: Then what is?
4: Someone burgled my apartment, stole a number of pieces of furniture. Among those pieces was a worthless whatnot. Since it was taken along with the others were merely camouflaged. The burglar was primarily after the whatnot.
1: Well, what connection is there between furniture and...
4: Death? That whatnot, Dr. Thorne, until a week ago, belonged to Mrs. Carter.
0: Huh?
4: A Mrs. Carter who may have died naturally or... who may have been killed.
1: I told you her heart failed. Almost anything might have brought it on.
4: Yes, Doctor, almost anything. Perhaps a tiny dose of poison, so tiny that it wouldn't of itself be fatal. So tiny that it would produce no symptoms of poisoning, but it would strain an already weak heart, wouldn't it?
1: Well, yes, it's possible.
4: More than possible. It has to be so. Otherwise, why the fire in the upper part of the house? A fire, therefore, that couldn't have been accidental. No cooking or heating is done up there.
1: Well, maybe somebody was after...
4: The living, Louis? No. No doors were locked. None of us were drugged. The house itself is easy to escape from. The fire had only one purpose, to destroy the body of Mrs. Carter, to destroy the possibility of an autopsy on that body.
1: I'm tired. Old, tired. I'd better go home.
4: Not quite yet, Doctor. Mrs. Carter was wealthy...
1: Well, no one knows, you see. She never kept money in the bank. There's always, of course, been a theory that she hid all the money somewhere in this house.
0: She is mean and nasty. I don't mind telling you that Harold and I searched all through the house looking for that money.
4: Did you find it?
0: No.
4: Do you need money, Doctor?
0: His wife spends more than he earns. Of course he does. I do. Harold does. There wasn't any money.
4: Was Mrs. Carter a sentimental woman, Doctor?
1: No. No, she was a bitter woman. She hated well.
4: Yes, and she was very ill. She knew she was surrounded by...
1: Yes, vultures waiting for her to die so they could pick up her old bones or whatever money clung to them.
4: Your way of putting it.
1: Well, it's an accurate way. And now that you know, Mr. Templar, may I go home?
4: Yes. Yes, after you answer one question.
1: That question being?
4: Somewhat earlier this evening, when I asked you about the possibility of Mrs. Carter's death having been murdered, you denied that possibility.
1: I still... Or perhaps I do no longer deny it. However,
4: That's not my question. At that time, you said she wasn't stabbed to death, meaning that Mr. Sprague, of whose murder I had just informed you, was stabbed to death. But, Dr. Thorne, there are many ways in which a man can be killed.
1: Your question, then, is how did I know that Sprague had been killed with a knife?
4: Yes, Doctor.
1: I don't think I shall answer that question.
4: I'm sorry. Louis, will you get on the phone?
5: The cops?
4: The police.
5: Okay.
4: Sit down, Dr. Thorne.
0: You won't need me anymore.
4: No, Miss Wayne.
0: Then I'll go. Any other room. This one's ugly. Oh.
4: What's the matter?
0: Just caught my stockings on the edge of the chair.
4: Oh, that's too bad. They're pretty stockings.
0: They should be. They're nylon. They cost a fortune. Good night, Mr. Temple.
4: Good night.
5: Well, I phoned the cops. They're on their way, Mr. Temple.
4: Yeah, good, Louis.
5: Hey, Dr. Thorne, you don't look so good.
4: No.
5: You know, if murderers would clap master padlocks on their lips, a lot of them would be better off. They wouldn't give themselves away. And detectives would have a harder time.
4: No, Louis. No matter how securely a murderer's lips may be locked, I coin a phrase, murder will out.
5: Yeah, but if Dr. Thorne hadn't made that slip about the stabbing, you'd never been able to pin the killing on him.
4: Mm-hmm, that's true. But then you see, Dr. Thorne didn't kill anyone.
7: Cops are going to be here pretty soon. For the last 10 minutes, nobody has said nothing.
4: No, but Dr. Thorne has undoubtedly been thinking.
7: If he didn't kill anybody, what has he got to think about?
4: About who did?
1: Mr. Templer.
4: Yes, Doctor?
1: You're quite sure?
4: Yes, I am.
1: There's no hope of...
4: None.
1: Well, it was a resemblance, of course. A resemblance to a woman that I'd... You permit an old and tired man and... Old and tired cliche.
4: Of course.
1: A woman that I had loved and lost.
7: I don't get it. Harold did it, didn't he?
4: Not unless he wears nylon stockings.
7: Nylon socks, maybe, but stockings?
0: I couldn't wait all by myself. Why are you staring at me like that, Doctor?
1: It's late.
4: Dr. Thorne means he followed you to Sprague's earlier tonight. He saw Sprague's body with the knife in it.
0: Well, of course he did. He had to kill him. And
4: he also saw you leave when Louis and I got to the gallery. Leave before you could find the record of where the whatnot originally came from. Find it and destroy it, lest it lead to this house and you.
0: No.
4: Oh, yes. Right, Dr. Thorne? You see, Miss Wayne, even now the doctor won't give you away because you look so much like the woman he loved.
0: No, he did. And he killed my aunt.
4: No, a doctor wouldn't have used poison to kill his own patient. Too obvious. A breath of suspicion, and he wouldn't have a chance.
0: Harold...
4: No. His disappearance half an hour ago proved his innocence.
5: To who?
4: Louis, where do you think he went?
5: Me? He didn't stop to tell.
4: He went to Sprague's to get at that whatnot. Because he realized that his aunt had hidden her money in it. Hadn't she, Miss Wayne?
0: I don't know.
4: You do. The police will find it, wherever you've hidden it.
0: The police aren't going to...
4: Police are, and that will be proof enough. It's a pity. And all because of a whatnot. Such an ugly thing.
5: So, all right. So the cops found the door in the girl's suitcase downstairs in the hall closet. So she killed her aunt and Sprague. But something must have tipped you off before you could be so sure.
4: Nylon stockings, Louis.
5: Oh, we're back to those again. All right, what about nylon stockings?
4: Louis, whoever poisoned Mrs. Carter was the one who set fire to the house in order to destroy the corpse and prevent an autopsy.
5: Yeah?
4: Well, when I warned Claire Wayne about the fire, she said she'd been asleep.
5: Yeah?
4: Later on, after I'd confronted Dr. Thorne with what seemed to be his guilt, she left the room. On the way out, she caught her stockings on a chair.
5: So?
4: Louis, how much do you know about women?
5: Everything.
4: Do women go to sleep with nylon stockings on?
5: Well, the answer is no.
4: Therefore, Claire Wayne had not been asleep. She'd lied about that with no reason.
5: Unless she had started the fire. Yeah. So she started the fire, so she poisoned her aunt, stabbed Sprague. Yeah, okay. Only one thing more.
4: What, Louis?
5: Remember when we got to the Carter house and rang the bell and then the door opened all by itself?
4: Yes, I remember.
5: Never mind remembering. Explain.
4: Oh, probably only a warped door, Louis. The house was very old. Hey. Yeah, I just thought of something.
5: Yeah, what, Mr. Templer?
4: When I get home, I'll be bedless.
5: Oh, gee, that's right. You ain't got no furniture. Want I should drop you off at a hotel?
4: No, thank you, Louis. Maybe I can find a good chess game.
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4: Ladies and gentlemen, in tonight's cast, you heard Peggy Weber as Claire and Victor Rodman as Dr. Thorne. David Ellis was Harold, Gilbert Fry, the dispatcher. Larry Dopkin plays Louis. This is Vincent Price inviting you to join us again next week at the same time for another exciting adventure of The Saint. Good night.
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0: Have you ever noticed how time has a sameness about itself? Each hour you receive in life is guaranteed to be of uniform quantity, although its quality depends to a large extent on you. The life we live has a sameness about it, too. Doing the same things every day may have its duller moments, but we are often compensated by the security it affords. And sometimes, when the monotony is broken, we'd give the world to have it back again. When Joe and Nora Spencer were married, they went to Niagara Falls like so many millions before them. Later, they bought a little five-room suburban house, and it looked exactly like the hundreds of other five-room suburban houses you see so often. As a matter of fact, life itself was a carbon copy to Joe and Nora Spencer, a carbon copy they believed in and were happy with, until they discovered that their life was destined to have a new and original twist.
1: My goodness, 10 o'clock.
2: I guess we'll hit the hay early tonight, Nora. Just about. Looks like we have a nice day tomorrow. Mostly sunny, it says, with moderate west to southwest winds.
1: Oh, Joseph, actually the Howards are coming over tomorrow night.
2: Oh, you didn't have to tell me. Tomorrow's Monday, isn't it?
1: Oh, that's right.
2: Monday the Howards, Tuesday Bill Pepper and his wife, Wednesday the movie.
1: You make it sound like a routine.
2: Well, it's a routine, more or less.
1: Do you mind it?
2: You know I don't.
1: Sometimes I wonder if the life we lead is a little too dull for you.
2: Funny, I've thought of the same thing about you.
1: I'm very happy, Joe. You know that.
2: Sure, I know.
1: And I wouldn't want anything to change it.
2: Nothing ever will.
1: I wish I were sure of that. I wish I were sure that you and I and this house would go on forever, just as we are.
2: Hey, what's got into you tonight?
1: I don't know. I guess I'm so happy I'm just looking for trouble.
2: Well, you'd better cut it out or you'll get spanked. How about we hit the hay?
1: All right.
2: You go ahead. I'll put the lights up. Hey, what's that?
1: What?
2: Well, there's a cab just stopped in front of the door.
1: Uh-huh.
2: Someone's getting out.
1: Why, it looks like Amy Gibbs.
2: Your cousin?
1: What on earth is she doing here? The last I heard, she was living in Wisconsin.
2: It's a funny time to make a call.
1: Oh, she's coming up the walk, Joe.
2: I'll let her in.
1: Joe.
2: Hello there, Amy. Come in.
3: Amy, darling.
1: Oh, Cousin Nora. My goodness, it's nice to see you both. What are you doing so far away from home?
3: Didn't you get my letter?
1: Why, no, we didn't.
3: Oh, dear, maybe I sent it to the wrong address. That's why you're so surprised to see me. I've come to New York to get a job.
1: Really?
3: I've been living all alone, you know, ever since Mother died. I decided that Wisconsin was a little too small for me, and New York would be so much more exciting.
2: Well, you'll find it a lot more crowded, anyway.
3: I found that out already, Cousin Joe. That's why I'm here. Well, I hope you won't think I'm intruding.
1: Why, not at all, Amy.
3: But my train got in 2 hours ago, and would you believe it? I can't find a single hotel in the town that has a room for me. Oh,
1: that's not unusual. The hotels are very crowded these days.
3: I checked my bags at the station, and then I remembered about Cousin Joe and Cousin Nora and wondered if they'd mind putting up with poor little me for just one night.
1: Why, of course not, Amy.
2: Well, no, we've got an extra room upstairs.
3: Oh, that's sweet of you both. I'm sure I can get a hotel room tomorrow, and I'll try not to get in the way.
1: Well, you just forget about getting in our way, Amy. You're welcome here, and you ought to know it. I'll fix the room up for you right away.
3: I'm sorry I didn't bring my overnight bag. I haven't even got a toothbrush.
1: Oh, I can give you a nightgown, anything else you need.
3: Oh, no, I think I'd better go back to the station and get my overnight bag. Oh, have you got any spare bills, Cousin Joe? My smallest is a 20, and I couldn't get back to the cab driver.
2: Oh, let's see. Will 4 singles do?
3: Oh, that's just perfect. And as long as I'm at it, I may as well bring all my luggage up here. You never know when things are misplaced in these public lockers.
2: Sure.
3: Oh, don't wait up for me now. Just leave the key under the mat. I'll be back in an hour or so. And thanks again, Cousin Nora. Thanks loads.
1: Well, I'd better get her room ready.
2: Nora?
1: Yes, Joe?
2: Nothing at all. Good morning, Nora.
1: Good morning, dear. Here's your coffee.
2: Thanks.
1: Oh, be careful. It's very hot.
2: Where's Amy? I,
4: Thought I'd go downtown with her and help her find a place to stay.
1: I'm afraid poor Amy isn't feeling very well.
0: She isn't?
1: I spoke to her up in the room a little while ago. She's had an attack of migraine or something. She asked me if she could stay another day or so until she got over it.
0: Oh, well, if she's ill...
1: I told her she could stay as long as she liked.
0: You did?
1: Well, I was only being polite, Joe. I'm sure she'll be gone in a day or two as soon as she's well.
0: I still wish you hadn't told her that.
1: Well, why?
0: I don't know. I just wish you hadn't. Oh, I'm sorry. I shouldn't be that way. It's just that I'm not used to having someone around. It's always been you and me and no one else, and I'm afraid I like it that way.
1: How do you feel, Amy?
3: Much better, Cousin Nora. I'll be out of bed very soon. You and Cousin Joe both been so good to me.
1: It's the least we could do.
3: And don't think I'll ever forget it either. I never will.
1: Well, I'll leave you now. I've got some work to do downstairs.
3: All right, Cousin Nora. And I'll have my lunch in bed again today. Really, Cousin Nora, I've tried so hard to find a job. But I just can't seem to get one that suits me. And as far as apartments are concerned, they're impossible to get. And you wouldn't want poor little me to live in a furnished room, would you? It's so much nicer. Yeah.
1: I guess one of us should speak to her, Joe.
0: Well, it's kind of hard to ask her to leave.
1: But she makes no attempt to find a place of her own. Well, you know we can't afford to support her here indefinitely. She's borrowed over $100 from you already.
0: Well, yes, that's right.
1: And she hasn't even tried to find a job. Oh, I hate to ask her, but we have to. She's simply got to give us a definite date about leaving.
0: Well, I'll talk to her myself, Nora. Tonight. It's Joe, Amy. May I come in?
3: Oh, please do. I've just been fixing up my room. Isn't it pretty?
0: Those curtains look familiar.
3: I took them from your room, Cousin Joe. Well, I didn't think that Cousin Nora would mind. They look so much nicer here.
0: Amy, I want to talk to you.
3: About what?
0: Well, you've been here over a month now.
3: Oh, has it been that long? My, how time flies.
0: No, it isn't that. We don't want to rush you, but... Nora and I would like to know exactly how long you plan to stay.
3: Oh, I'll be leaving soon.
0: How soon?
3: Cousin Joe, you almost sound as if you're anxious for me to go.
0: Well, I
3: you really liked having me here. I know that. I can tell the way you look at me sometimes.
0: I don't know what you mean.
3: Your life has been so dull, Cousin Joe. So unexciting. Haven't I brought something new into it?
0: Really?
3: Yesterday, while I was doing my hair in front of the mirror, my door was open. I saw you watching me.
0: Well, I just glanced in.
3: I've seen that look in a man's eyes before.
0: Amy, this is crazy.
3: You've watched me often, Cousin Joe. When I've walked up and down the stairs, when I've laughed. Sometimes I didn't even have to see you. I could feel your eyes.
0: Amy, you've got to leave.
3: I'm young, Joe. Young and pretty. Boys have told me lots of times how pretty I am. They say I do something to them. Do I do something to you, Joe? Put your arms around me. Please, Joe. Hold me in your arms. Now, tell me to leave and I'll go. Joe? Darling Joe?
1: Did you speak to her, Joe?
0: Yes, I talked to her.
1: When is she leaving?
0: Nora, I've been thinking it over. I mean, you see, it doesn't seem fair to...
1: But Joe!
0: Let us stay a little longer, Nora. Give her a chance to get her bearings.
1: Well, if you feel that way, it's all right with me. I suppose it can't do any harm.
0: No, of course not. It can't do any harm at all.
1: Amy! What are you doing with that dress on?
3: It needs taking in at the seams.
1: But that's my
5: dress. It's the one I bought for Easter.
3: Is it now? I didn't know. I just thought I'd borrow it. I'm so sick and tired of wearing the same old clothes.
5: You had no right to go into my closet.
3: But Cousin Laura, I was given permission.
5: By whom?
3: Cousin Joe.
5: Joe?
3: He said you wouldn't mind. Do you mind, Cousin Laura?
5: Oh, no. No, I guess I don't mind.
3: Cousin Laura.
5: Your wash.
3: Don't be careful what you do to the slips. They're silk, you know.
5: Are you asking me?
3: No, Cousin Laura, I'm not asking you. I'm telling you. This house is a mess. Cousin Laura, if you can't handle the work yourself, you might at least get a maid. My room hasn't been straightened out all morning. Really, it's a disgrace.
5: Amy.
3: Yes?
5: Would you please come out here for a moment?
3: I'm doing my nails. Come in here if you want to speak to me.
5: I've brought your suitcases up from the cellar.
3: You have?
5: What for? You're leaving, Amy.
3: I'm what?
5: You're leaving this house.
3: Don't be silly, Cousin Laura.
5: I've stood for a great deal from you, Amy. I don't know why I have, but now I'm through.
3: I can tell you why you stood for me, Cousin Laura.
5: I'm not interested in what... You were afraid to force a showdown.
3: You've given my orders like a servant girl because you didn't want to raise an issue.
5: That's a lie.
3: You know what's been going on around here. And you also know that if Joe had to make a choice, you might be out in the cold.
0: The male animal has been on this earth for quite a while. It's taken him thousands of years to reach his present stage of civilization. But the wrong woman can send him back to the jungle and the caves in exactly half an hour.
5: How dare you talk to me like that?
3: Now, let's have no hysterics, Cousin Laura. I think I'm being very generous under the circumstances.
5: Generous?
3: I'm making you stay here, aren't I? I could tell your husband to get rid of you if I wanted to. I could tell him to send you away, but I've got a big heart.
5: I'm beginning to see that.
3: You haven't got a chance against me, Nora, and you know it.
5: Oh, damn you!
3: The arrangements we have is peculiar, I must admit, but I like it this way. Temporarily, at least. When a man meets another woman, he usually separates from his wife. In this case, I'm adding a little twist to it. I'm letting you stay.
5: That's very kind of you.
3: Of course, you have an alternative.
5: Have I?
3: You can pack your things and get out. Joe will give you a divorce. I'll see that he does. Well,
5: I'll stay, Amy.
3: I thought you would. There, my nails are finished. Lovely, aren't they?
5: Here's your paper, Joe.
4: Oh, thanks, Nora.
5: Don't you want to read it?
4: I haven't time. Where's Amy?
5: She hasn't come in yet.
4: Oh, I forgot to tell you, Nora. Mr. Lewis is sending me to Chicago for a few days to introduce the new line.
5: Oh.
4: I should be home by Thursday. You don't mind, do you? Amy will be here to keep you company. Well, that must be Amy now. Is that you, Amy?
3: Yes, Cousin Joe.
4: No, we were worried about you.
3: Oh, were you? I'm sorry. It was a long one, and I did some shopping later.
4: Well, I'd better get packed. My train leaves in an hour.
3: Are you going away, Joe?
4: Just for a few days, Amy. Business. I wish I didn't have to. Well, I'd better get started. See you when I pack.
3: You're being very sensible, Cousin Laura.
5: Am I?
3: It's always best to accept things as they are. I know you and I'll get along while Cousin Joe is gone. Won't we, Laura?
5: Oh, yes, Amy. We'll get along. Just fine.

0: hasn't come down to say him. Laura, when did Joe say he'll be home?
1: Thursday.
0: This is only Monday.
1: Are you bored, Amy?
0: Very.
1: I intend to do my best to entertain you.
0: Entertain me? Isn't it your excitement, play checkers?
1: You'll get your share of excitement, Amy. Be patient.
0: Why are you looking at me like that?
1: Was I looking at you in any particular way?
0: But don't start any funny business, Cousin Laura. You'll regret it.
1: How old are you, Amy?
0: That's none of your affair.
1: You can't be any more than 23 or 4.
0: What about it?
1: You have so much to look forward to in life. And there's so much you could miss. I often think of death, Amy. Sometimes when I fall asleep, I dream of it. And it comforts me.
0: Stop talking like that. I don't like it. Oh, I think I'll go to bed.
1: My head's been bothering me all day.
0: If you're sick, why don't you call a doctor?
1: I'm quite all right. It's just that I keep forgetting things. And my head aches so. Good night, Amy.
0: Good night.
1: I hope your dreams are as pleasant as mine.

0: Yes, Amy.
1: Why are you down in the cellar? What's all that hammering about?
0: I'm sorry if I disturbed you.
1: What are you doing with those strips of wood?
0: Just putting them together. Do you want to help?
1: You'd better do your carpentry yourself. You're so much stronger than I am. What's this paper on the floor?
0: Paper? Oh, it's a blueprint.
1: Is this what you're making, a washtub?
0: Does it look like a washtub?
1: Wooden washtubs aren't very practical, Cousin Nora. And anyway, by the shape of this diagram, it might easily turn out to be a
0: what, Amy?
1: It almost looks like a coffin.
0: Yes, it does, doesn't it?
1: What are you trying to pull around here? Is this a cheap trick to scare me? Answer me, do you hear? Answer me.
0: Go to bed, Amy. Go to bed and get some rest. Amy, I've brought your dinner.
1: Put the tray on that table and get out.
0: Very well.
1: Now leave me alone. Well, what are you standing there for?
0: I want to know if you like the soup. It's very good. Here, let me...
1: What did you just put in that soup?
0: Oh, why, nothing.
1: I saw you drop something in there. What are you trying to do? Poison me?
0: You shouldn't have smashed that cup, Amy.
1: Get out, you idiot! Get out!
0: Good night, Amy.
1: I know what I'll do. I'll get the police.

0: this time of night, Amy?
1: No, why aren't you in bed?
2: I'm not tired.
0: Amy.
2: You're crazy. You're out of your mind. Stay away from me. No,
0: I wish you wouldn't carry on in this way.
2: What's that?
0: Oh, it sounds like a police car.
2: One of the neighbors must have heard me. Now I'll put you where I'll never see you again.
0: Amy.
2: Come. You see this bottle? I found it in your room. It's poison. You tried to put it in my food.
0: Oh, I'll be rid of you for good now.
2: For good.
3: Is this the Spencer house?
2: Oh, officer, you're just in time. She tried to kill me. She tried to poison me. She's gone out of her head.
3: Are you Mrs. Spencer?
0: I'm Mrs. Spencer, officer. I'm the woman who called you before. And this is the girl I told you about.
3: Oh. All right, girlie. Come on. Let's you and me take a little walk.
2: Oh, but there's nothing wrong with me. She's the one you want. Look, she tried to put this poison into my food. Do you deny that you put this in my food? Do you deny it?
0: Of course, dear, I put it in. But I tried to tell you it was only saccharin.
2: Saccharin?
3: How long has this been going on?
0: Ever since my husband left, officer. There's a wash tub downstairs she keeps referring to as a coffin. Oh, I've done my best to calm her.
2: She's lying! Don't you see she's lying?
3: Well, come on, girlie. We can talk it over downtown.
2: Get your hands off me!
3: Easy now. Let's not get rough, sister.
0: Oh, just a moment, officer.
3: Yeah?
0: You see, this girl is my cousin, and I feel responsible for her. She's not really insane. It's just that she's emotionally up

0: Nora, I'm glad Amy's gone.
1: You are, Jim?
0: I was going to ask her to leave myself. Well, this way is better.
1: You were going to ask her?
0: You don't believe me, do you?
1: It doesn't matter now.
0: Nora, there's something you ought to know.
1: Don't, Jim.
0: No, I've been kind of a fool, Nora. I don't know how to explain it.
1: Then don't try.
0: This trip is the first time I've been away from you in 12 years. I know it sounds kind of funny, but it gave me time to do a little thinking and to understand how I'd miss you if you went away.
1: Joe, let's forget it. Amy's gone, and the rest doesn't matter.
0: Notice this chair feels comfortable. I couldn't find one as soft as this in the whole hotel. Nora, I don't deserve the break you're giving me, but I'll try to make up in some way.
1: Here's your paper, Joe. I picked it up for you this evening.
0: Thanks, Nora.
1: It's 10 o'clock.
0: Yeah. Guess we'll hit the hay early tonight, huh?
2: Looks like we'll have a nice day tomorrow.
0: Mostly sunny, it says, with moderate west to southwest winds.

0: Yes, life has a sameness about it. And it's something we all get used to and enjoy. In the last analysis, it's the dependable things that count the most. The 60 minutes you're sure of in each hour, the 24 hours in every day. You wouldn't want that changed, even if it were possible, would you? And I couldn't change it if I tried.
1: The clock will be heard again next week, same time. This program was written by Lawrence Klee, and Hart McGuire was heard as the clock, as Joe, Nora, and Amy were Charles Tingwell, Lynn Murphy, and Coralie Neville. The clock, directed by John Saul, is Grace Gibson Radio Production.
2: A while ago, we explained to you veterans and to your families how important it is for patients in Veterans Administration tuberculosis hospitals to cooperate with the doctors. Now, you see, if a tuberculosis patient insists on leaving the hospital prematurely against the advice of his doctor, well, that's his right. But you can see how dangerous this could be. 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Danger that he may expose to serious infection those he loves best, his family at home. Now, therein lies a great responsibility for tuberculosis patients and for their families. Following the doctor's advice may be hard, but it's sure to be wise. Remember, your doctor wants you to get well just as soon as possible. 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Accept his professional advice. Stay in the hospital until your VA doctor tells you that you're well enough to go home.
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2: 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Written, produced, and directed by Robert A. Arthur and David Copeland. And starring two of radio's foremost actors, Ralph Bell and Brett Morrison, in The Planet Vidius. This is The Mysterious Traveler, inviting you to join me on another journey into the realm of the strange and the terrifying. I hope you will enjoy the trip, that it will thrill you a little and chill you a little. So settle back, get a good grip on your nerves, and be comfortable, if you can, as I retell a story which so many listeners have asked to hear again. It's the story I call The Planet Vidius. Our story begins in a large, darkened laboratory filled with intricate machinery and instruments. A half dozen engineers are seated before control panels which run the length of the laboratory, while two small, slender men stand in the middle of the room looking up at a large screen, a screen which reveals the celestial heavens to them. The two men follow closely, anxiously, the movement of a pinpoint light across the screen.
3: Signal's coming in much stronger, Commander.
4: Yes. The ship is approaching the stratosphere. I think that this time we've succeeded.
3: Let's hope it all goes well in the landing.
4: Yes, we've waited so long for success. Pay close attention to the controls, men. The IPX-4 will soon enter the stratosphere. Prepare to land it.
5: Pardon me. Commander Destro?
4: Yes, yes. What is it?
5: My name is Bedray. I've been assigned by the Scientific Council to act as historian for the work we're engaged in.
4: I see. Well, you come at a most momentous time, Bedray. If you look at the screen above us, you'll see history in the making. Oh, allow me to introduce Professor Capasio, our chief scientist. How do you do, sir?
3: I'm happy to meet you.
5: You were saying, Commander, that history was being made this very moment?
4: Yes. You see that small pinpoint of light on the Tetra screen?
5: Pinpoint of light? Oh, yes, I see it.
4: That is the IPX-4, Interplanet Experimental Ship Number 4.
3: This year will go down in history as an epoch-making year.
5: You mean that you actually succeeded?
4: Excuse me. The IPX-4 has entered the stratosphere. Attention, Master Control. Prepare to land the IPX-4. Switch on retarding jet number 1.
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4: The IPX-4 has landed, gentlemen. And with it, a new era has begun. An era in which we shall travel through the entire solar system to other planets.
5: You've finally succeeded.
4: Yes.
5: And the crew, they came through without any injuries or ill effects?
3: The entire flight was controlled by us from this laboratory. The only crew we had on that ship were animals.
4: The animals are alive and well. The flight vision screen aboard the ship permitted us to see and hear them every moment of the flight.
3: Now there remains but the final step.
7: A flight with human beings as the crew?
4: Yes. We shall start to prepare for it immediately.
5: Ready for flight, sir. The crew are at their stations.
4: Thank you. Professor, why don't you show our young friend through the ship while I have a last-minute conference with my officers?
3: Of course, Commander. Come along, Vidre. You'll be more than interested.
4: Thank you. I should like to see the rest of the ship.
3: As you probably gather, this is the fuel room.
4: Mm-hmm.
3: Where on the deck below are the nuclear propulsion engines. Watch your head.
4: Oh, yeah, yeah.
3: This is the crew's quarters. And beneath it are storage quarters for ship supplies and equipment.
7: It's strange, Professor, but from the outside, the IPX-4 seems so much larger than from in here.
3: Well, that's easy enough to explain, Vidre. You see, the IPX-4 is a hull within a hull, and this is the inner hull.
7: Oh, I see. And it's the outer hull that protects us.
3: Yes. To break through the field of gravitation of this planet, we must achieve a speed of 20,000 miles per hour. At that speed, friction creates great heat on the outer hull, heat which we, fortunately, won't feel in this hull.
7: I understand. Is this the control room?
3: Yes. And don't be overawed by these hundreds of controls and instruments. In time, you'll come to understand them all.
7: That large screen, is that the eye of the ship?
3: Yes. Once we're in flight, what lies before us is projected on the screen.
4: Stand by, Zal, for flight orders.
5: Yes, sir. Stand by for flight orders.
4: Well, gentlemen, the moment has arrived. Sound warning signal.
5: Sound warning signal.
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4: Cut in nuclear jet number one.
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4: Instrument reading.
5: 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Altitude, 1,000 feet. Rate of flight, 2,000 miles per hour. Altitude, 150,000 feet.
3: Don't worry if you start to black out, DJ. It's to be expected. The crew is conditioned for it.
5: 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Altitude, 300,000 feet.
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5: 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Altitude, 500,000 feet. Rate of flight, 13,000 miles per hour. Altitude, 700,000 feet.
4: Hear that, sir, Professor. It's all controlled. We're in space.
3: Yes.
5: 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Flight distance covered, 2,000 miles.
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3: Yes. We should soon reach our maximum speed of 50,000 miles per hour.
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4: Take over, Zal.
5: Yes, sir.
4: What's the matter with Vidre? Did he black out?
3: Yes, he wasn't conditioned for the flight.
4: Oh, he'll be all right in a few minutes. But when he is, bring him into the chart room. I'll be plotting our course. Come in, Vidre, Professor. How do you feel, Vidre?
8: I'm all right now, sir.
4: Have a seat.
8: Thank you.
4: I've just been plotting our course to the planet Xevious.
8: Xevious, sir? Why Xevious? It isn't the nearest planet.
3: Well, that's quite true, Vidre. But through the use of a spectrometer, we've been able to determine that Xevious can support human life. The composition of the air on that planet isn't much different from our own. The air of our planet contains 22.8% oxygen and 77% nitrogen. and traces of other gases.
8: And Zevius?
3: And Zevius, the oxygen content is 20.5%, a little less than our own. The nitrogen content is 79%. So we shouldn't have too much difficulty breathing on Zevius.
8: I'm afraid I'm not too familiar with Zevius. How does it compare with our planet in other respects?
3: Well, three-fourths of Zevius seems to be water. The land is divided into two continents.
8: Very much like our own planet.
3: Yes. The circumference is approximately 28,000 miles.
4: 300 years ago, our astronomers noted huge explosions on Zevius. For a time, they thought it was disintegrating. But it didn't.
3: Yes, and since those huge explosions 300 years ago, there have been no additional ones.
8: Professor, do you think there might be human life on Zevius?
3: It's quite possible today.
4: We should reach Zevius in 60 days. Perhaps, Envy Gray, we shall have the answer. Stand by to land on Zevius.
5: Attention, crew members. Stand by to land on Zevius.
3: We're approaching Zevius already. It's exerting a strong pull toward its surface.
4: Yes. Switch on radar sender.
5: Switch on radar sender.
3: Our radar signals are reaching Zevius and being reflected back off its surface. As we get closer, the speed of the signal will accelerate.
8: I see.
4: Cut nuclear jet number two.
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8: 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Seems strange not to hear the engines after 61 days.
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5: 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Altitude, 200,000 feet.
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3: Yes.
5: Altitude,
3: we're near the coast of one of the continents. That small silvery fringe of the river flowing into the sea.
5: 100 miles
8: per
5: hour.
8: How clean it is.
5: Altitude,
8: Zevius has plant life, just like our own planet.
3: Yes. That river's quite a large one. Far larger than any we have.
5: Hovering.
8: Only 50,000 feet.
3: Commander's evidently going to land near that mountain overlooking the river.
8: Rather hilly country.
3: Yes.
5: 800.
3: Too bad darkness is falling.
5: 600. 400. 200. 100. Flight completed.
4: We've landed.
5: Cut retarding jet number one.
4: Cut retarding jet number one. Cut radar sender.
5: Cut radar sender.
4: Well, gentlemen, we've done it. Flown 80 million miles from our own planet to Zevius.
3: Congratulations, Commander.
4: Thank you. Well, it's already grown dark. We'll wait until morning before leaving the ship. Meanwhile, Professor, I suggest you make extensive tests of the air on Zevius. We can't be too careful.
3: Quite agree. I'll proceed at once, Commander. You'll have a full report by morning.
4: Good morning, Professor.
8: Good morning.
3: Good morning.
8: Good morning, sir.
3: Well, I've made a thorough analysis of the air, Commander, and it substantiates our earlier findings.
8: In other words, we can live out there.
3: Yes. Well, we may find ourselves a little short of breath now and then due to less oxygen than we're used to. It's perfectly safe.
4: Good. I'll give orders to have the nuclear copter assembled for flight. The three of us will make an exploratory trip over this area. Be prepared to leave in exactly 1 hour. We're ready for takeoff. I suggest you fasten your safety belt, gentlemen.
5: I'm ready.
4: Stand clear. We'll rise straight up and have a look around.
8: Look. We're high enough now to see the river. It's enormous.
3: Yes. I should estimate it to be at least, a mile in width. Seems to flow into that bay and then out to sea.
8: Professor, look. To your left, across the river.
3: What are you pointing to? All I see are trees and greenery.
8: Well, wait till we rise a little higher. Yes. That greenery is growing on top of immense ruins. You see them, don't you, Commander?
9: Yes. Yes, I think you're right, Betray. Apparently, it's an island. Yes, it is. Let's fly over and have a look.
3: The island itself doesn't seem to be very large. Oh, yes, yes, I see the ruins now. And they're barely discernible under the growth of trees and grass that covers it.
8: Well, where are you going to land, Commander?
9: We'll put down on that huge ruin directly ahead. From it, we'll have a good view of the entire island.
3: These ruins are truly amazing, Commander. Thousands and thousands of buildings and dwellings covered by trees and grass. These are the ruins of a great civilization.
10: How old would you estimate these ruins to be, Professor?
3: From a rather hasty study of the plant life that's grown over it, I should say approximately, 300 years.
10: 300 years. Do you think those huge explosions our astronomers saw on this planet 300 years ago might have wiped out this civilization?
3: That's quite possible, Commander. Where's Vidray gotten to? Oh, there he is. Oh, Vidray, don't get too near the edge. You may fall over.
8: I'm being quite careful, Professor. I just wanted to see what was below us. This ruin we're standing on must have been a huge building leveled by some great force. If you look over the edge, you'll see that it slopes down to what seems to be streets.
10: Streets?
8: Yes, very much like those on our own planet. It would be quite possible for us to make our way down the side of this ruin to the bottom. Can't be more than 200 feet.
10: What do you think, Professor?
3: Why not? By all means, let's descend and have a look around.
8: Well, we only have a few more feet. Watch your footing here. These rocks keep giving way beneath me.
9: Yes. It'd be quite easy to break a leg here. You all right, Professor?
3: Yes, Commander.
8: Well, here we are. Oh, it seems as though we've descended 1,000 feet instead of only 200.
10: Yes. It's rather dark down here. Everything's in shadows.
3: Yes, you are quite right, Vidray. Beneath this rubble we're standing on, there seems to be a paved street.
10: Let's have a look around, shall we?
8: Look at those ruins. They seem to have been huge buildings.
3: Yes, if I'm any judge, they must have been 7, 8, or perhaps 1,000 feet high.
10: Apparently, this civilization was almost as highly developed as ours before it was destroyed.
3: Yes.
8: Professor, do you think it's possible that there may be descendants of the people who built this civilization?
3: It's possible, of course, but as yet I've seen no signs of them.
10: Look, there's a building which hasn't been entirely destroyed. Let's have a look inside.
3: Yes, by all means. Perhaps we'll discover objects that will give us more information about the race that once lived here.
10: How huge that entrance is.
8: It looks quite dark in there.
10: Unfortunately, I have a small torch. Come along.
3: Look at the size of this chamber. Why, the ceiling is at least 40 feet high.
8: Professor, this building must have been an institution, a library. Look at the thousands of books lying on the floor, simply rotting away.
3: Yes, yes, you're right.
8: Look at this book, Professor. It's about twice the size of our own.
3: Yes. It's too bad it's been exposed to the elements. Pages are yellow. The printing is all but faded.
8: Here's another one on the floor. It's a much larger book. And bound in some sort of animal skin.
3: Let me see. Yes. Yes, this is in much better condition. We shall take it back to the ship, Vidray. See if one of our scientists can decipher the language it's printed in.
9: Professor, would you come here for a minute?
3: Oh, yes, yes, of course.
10: Look. These ashes on the floor. Looks like the remains of a fire.
11: Yes. Yes, you're right. It appears to be only a few weeks old.
7: A few weeks old?
11: Then that means...
10: Yes. There were survivors of the Holocaust that destroyed this civilization.
7: Their descendants may be here. In these ruins, watching us.
10: That's quite possible. However, we're armed.
7: I wonder what they look like.
10: Perhaps after a time, when they get used to the sight of us, they'll show themselves.
11: Yes.
7: What was that?
10: Sounds like a signal of some sort.
11: Yes, you're right. I suggest we leave, Commander.
10: Yes, come along.
7: It feels good to get out of that dark chamber. There it is again. Only much closer.
10: There's no need to get alarmed, Vidran.
7: We only knew what they looked like.
11: I dare say we frightened them as much as they do us. I
7: think we're being followed. I saw a huge figure back there slipping from one ruin to another.
10: Oh, nonsense, Vidran. You're imagining. Yes. Yes, I think you're right. For a moment, I caught a glimpse of someone behind us, too.
11: We're almost at the foot of the ruin which we descended. We haven't much further to go.
7: Perhaps we ought to fire our weapons as a warning.
10: No. They'd surely take it as a threatening gesture. We don't want to do that.
11: Yes, well, here we are. Let's not waste any time climbing to the crop.
10: Yes, they still seem to be following. Now and then I can make out a shadowy figure.
11: It's almost impossible to tell what they look like. They cling to the shadows.
7: They seem enormous. Much larger than ourselves.
11: Doesn't let your imagination run away, is it?
10: It's amazing how much faster we're going up than when we came down. We're almost at the top.
11: I have a feeling they won't try to climb this ruin after us. Evidently, they don't like daylight. Here we are.
7: Professor, look out, Hutton!
11: It was close. What was it?
10: They threw some sort of weapon at you. I tell you, but a long, round pole with a sharp piece of metal on the end.
11: It's a spear. We have them in our museums. It's the weapon of a primitive tribe.
7: Then they must be little more than savages.
11: Yes. And I don't think they'll come after us, but I suggest we take off and return to the ship.
10: Yes, sir? I don't expect any trouble, but turn on the radar system for protection. If anyone approaches the ship, the alarm will go off.
12: Yes, sir.
10: Why are you so fascinated by that spear, Vidre? You've been examining it for 10 minutes now.
7: Well, it's just that... Well, it's an enigma, Commander. We find the ruins of a great civilization. Huge buildings, dwelling streets. A city that must have had 4 or 5 million people. What happened to them?
11: We can only surmise, Vidre. Perhaps it was a violent quake, a gigantic tidal wave, or some other huge force that all but wiped them out.
7: And this spear, could it have been hurled by a descendant of that great race that built all that?
11: Yes, it's quite likely.
7: But look at this spear. The man who threw it was little more than a savage.
11: Perhaps the wheel of evolution has slowly turned to its starting point. It's difficult to say.
12: The alarm.
10: Someone brought it through the radar system.
12: All crew members, attention. Report to station. Switch on radar screen.
11: It's too bad night has fallen. Screen reveals nothing but shadowy trees.
10: Yes.
7: What's that?
11: Sounds very much like spears bouncing off the hull.
10: Yes, we're being attacked. Well, their spears can certainly do us no harm.
7: Commander, look at the radar screen.
11: It's a huge figure. It's hard to make out. He's carrying a burning torch.
10: Yes. Zark.
12: Yes, sir. If that figure carrying that torch attempts to approach, fire on him with a ray beam.
7: Yes, sir. Look, he's running towards us.
10: Yes, he's about to set the ship on fire.
7: Look how huge he is. He's simply gigantic.
11: Yes, sir. Right.
12: Zark, fire.
7: Yes, sir. He's down. Only a few yards from the ship.
11: Yes. He doesn't seem to be dead. I can see him moving.
10: Burst from a ray beam would have killed any of us. It only seems to have wounded him.
12: Doc.
7: Yes, sir?
10: Order a party of 6 men to go out and bring that monster in here.
7: Yes, sir, at once.
8: They're bringing him in now, Commander.
10: Yes. Bring him over here, man. He's much too big for the bed. All right, lie him down on the floor. Good, good, good. That's it.
11: He's dying. I'm afraid there's nothing we can do for him. He's trying to say something. If we only knew his language.
8: Professor.
11: He's dead.
10: Too bad. Sorry, we had to fire on him. I was hoping we could establish friendly relations with the people of Xevious.
8: Look at the size of him. Gigantic.
11: Even larger than I thought.
10: Yes.
11: You must measure at least here. Let me see. Professor, the leather-bound book you found in the ruins.
8: I've succeeded in deciphering the language. I've already translated the first two pages.
11: Be patient a moment, Leto. I want to finish my examination of this man of Xevious. It's amazing. Simply amazing.
8: This book you found is apparently the key to their civilization. As soon as I've translated the rest of it, I'm sure we'll have a...
11: This man of Xevious, I should say, he weighs at least 200 pounds. And as for his height, he's at least 6 feet one.
8: 6 feet one? Why, that would make him almost twice as tall as we are.
11: Yes. But that isn't all. He only has 5 fingers.
8: 5 fingers? Are you sure?
11: Positive.
8: Please, sir, I wish you'd let me read you the translation of the book you found in the ruins.
11: Oh, yes, yes, Pedro. By all means. Go ahead.
8: Well, I've translated only the first two pages. It begins this way. When God began to create the heavens and the earth was a desolate waste, with darkness covering the abyss, and a tempestuous wind raging over the surface of the waters. It's evident, sir, that this planet we know as Xevious was called Earth by the race that wrote this book.
11: Earth. I wonder what happened to the people of Earth that brought their civilization to an end.

This is the mysterious traveler again. Did you enjoy our little visit to the planet Phoebe, or better known to us as Earth? What's that, madam? You don't like the thought of civilization being destroyed? Well, fortunately, it doesn't have to happen. Not if we don't want it to. Oh, by the way, all names of characters in this story were fictitious, and any resemblance to the names of actual persons is strictly out of this world. And, oh, you have to get off here, I'm sorry. But I'm sure we'll meet again. I take this same train every week.

0: have just heard The Mysterious Traveler with Maurice Tarquin in the title role. Others in our cast were Ralph Bell, Larry Haynes, and Lawson Zerbe. All characters in this story were fictitious. Any resemblance to the names of actual persons living or dead was purely coincidental. Original music composed and played by Al Finelli. Bill Tarquin speaking. 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
2: Hello, I hope I haven't kept you waiting. Yes, this is The Crime Club. I'm the librarian. Death never doubles. Yes, we have that story for you. Come right over.

0: you're here. Good. Take the easy chair by the window. Comfortable? The manuscript is on this shelf. Here it is. Death Never Doubles. The very exciting story of a past present that had no future. Let's look at it under the reading lamp. It was early evening, and Peter Woods, a young lawyer, was in his apartment getting dressed for his appointment with Hilda Ryan, his fiancée. He was not expecting a phone call, but when it came, he answered it as if it meant nothing at all. Then, 5 minutes and countless palpitations later...
1: Oh, sure, Mr. Jackson. Don't worry, Mr. Jackson, I'll be there. Yes, I know, not later than 7:45. Yes, I got the address. 1052 West 52nd Street. All right, Mr. Jackson, thanks very much. Bye. Wow. Oh, boy, I'm lucky. I'll say I'm lucky. This is my lucky day. Oh.
2: Hello?
1: Hilda, honey.
2: Yes?
1: Oh, my sugar-coated Cupid doll. Guess what?
2: You're going to be late again. You're drunk.
1: I'm delirious. I just fell into a pot of gold.
2: Did you say gold?
1: Uh-huh. Mr. Jackson just phoned me. Steve Jackson.
2: Who's he?
1: Oh, I don't know. He's going to do a big operation and he needs a lawyer. He promised me $5,000.
2: Who recommended him to you?
1: Nobody. Just picked my name right out of the phone book.
2: Uh-huh.
1: Well, what's the matter?
2: Oh, nothing.
1: Now, you know I've gotten several clients that way.
2: Did they pay you $5,000 fees?
1: Oh, Hilda, now look, I know it's a lot, but it isn't fantastic. After all...
2: Yes, honey. After all, he may be a nut with a bolt loose.
1: He sounded perfectly all right to me.
2: So do you, when you're not listening. What time will you pick me up?
1: What? Well, honey, I'm afraid I can't make it tonight.
2: Mr. Jackson?
1: Yeah, 7:45. And I gotta be on time.
2: Of course. Would he mind if you brought your secretary along?
1: Now, what's the idea, Hilda? You know I haven't got one.
2: Oh, but you have, darling. An amanuensis from now on. Who's going to keep an eye on her man?
3: Well, Pete?
1: Don't say it, Hilda. I couldn't stand it.
3: Are you sure Mr. Jackson said 1052 West 52nd Street?
1: Yes.
3: It wasn't West 57th Street?
1: No. I repeated the address to him. This is the place.
3: But there's no building here. Just a hole in the ground.
1: I don't get it. Why should anybody ask me? Wait a minute.
3: Why?
1: They're excavating here. That hole in the ground is where they're going to put a foundation of a building.
3: So? Anybody can see that.
1: All right. Now, suppose Steve Jackson is the guy. You know, the builder.
3: He'd have an office, Pete.
1: I'm going to find out. Come on.
3: Darling, can't we forget the whole thing?
1: There's a pool room on the second floor of this building next to the light.
3: Pete, I'd rather have dinner and go to the movies.
1: We'll go upstairs and we'll ask about Steve Jackson. Somebody ought to know him.
3: I'm not going.
1: What are you afraid of?
3: Trouble. And I think the sooner we get away...
4: Hey, you're blocking the doorway.
1: Huh? Oh, I'm sorry. We didn't see you.
4: I walk like a cat. Now, if you don't mind, I'll just go inside. Duke Masters.
1: What?
3: Pete, is he talking to you?
4: Gee, Duke, I didn't recognize you in this bad light. We wasn't expecting to see you for 6 months.
1: Now, look,
4: when did they let you out?
1: I'm Peter Woods, and I'm looking for Steve Jackson.
4: A new moniker, eh? Culture, too. Why, you're even talking like Park Avenue. Okay, maybe it's a good idea. We can all start from scratch. I'll change mine from Marty Green
3: Pete,
4: to...
3: Pete, should we go now?
4: Wait a minute, sister. What's the rush?
3: Marty, sister's name happens to be Hilda Ryan.
4: I'm tickled. Hey, Duke, what are you going to say to Trixie about this doll?
1: Trixie?
4: Yeah, she's still... Hey, what goes here?
1: Just a couple of the wrong people. Come on, Hilda.
4: Did you know I was working all night and I jumped upstairs, or did you come here by accident?
1: Marty, now it's you who's blocking the doorway.
4: We ain't taking no double cross, Duke. We've been having hard times for the last year and a half.
1: Oh, that's too bad. What do you want me to do about it?
4: Okay, so you took the rap for all of us. Me, Flip Morgan, and the rest of them out. You got 2 to 5 years in Leavenworth, and we didn't. But you got caught, and we didn't.
1: Now, listen, Marty.
4: No, you listen. You got 200 grand soaked away someplace that's going to be split. You ain't setting yourself up as no millionaire and I do.
1: Marty, when was the last time you were pushed through a wall?
4: Yeah. Okay, pal. But I'm telling Flip Morgan and Trixie I seen you.
1: Yeah, I do that little thing.
4: And, brother, if you got any real ideas about spending that dough yourself, you're going to give a big chunk of it to some undertaker.
5: Stop flipping that coin. You're driving me crazy.
6: Well, what are you so nervous about, Trixie?
5: I'm not nervous.
6: All right.
5: Will you stop it?
6: Sure. You want me to go home to my mother?
5: Don't be a dope. It's just that I'm...
6: Oh, yeah, sure, I know. You'd like to see something green for a change.
5: Flip.
6: Well, it's my sickness, too. Duke, the wise guy. He don't trust nobody. 200 grand stacked away, and we got a scratch till he gets out of stir.
5: I'm afraid of what's going to happen when he gets out.
6: What's that?
5: He's got only 6 months to go, and leave it to Duke. He's behaving. Won't be 2 to 5 for him. He'll get the diploma at the end of 2.
6: Well, what's wrong with that?
5: I can't help it if I'm scared, Flip.
6: Ah, he's not going to do anything to you.
5: I promised I'd wait for him.
6: So what? You changed your mind.
5: He'll kill me.
6: You're crazy.
5: I know what I'm talking about. When Duke finds out, somebody hasn't tipped him off already.
6: Relax. Duke's a dying duck.
5: Huh?
6: Only he don't know it yet. Nobody's going to tell him.
5: What do you mean?
6: You learned how to do arithmetic, didn't you?
5: Flip.
6: Uh-huh. The more numbers you got to divide by, the less everybody gets.
5: You're going
6: to
5: kill him.
6: First, he brings the dough out of hiding. I got a brain that gives me 24-hour service.
5: But, Flip, suppose...
6: What for? The day Duke steps out of Leavenworth, he's going to have an escort with him all the way to New York. And by the time we swing up Broadway, he's going to be all talked out. And then we bury him. I'll get it, Tootsie. Yep.
7: Hello, Flip?
6: Yep.
7: This is Marty. The Duke's out.
6: What?
7: Yeah, Duke Masters. I see him.
6: Hey, now listen, Marty, if this is a guy...
7: I tell you, I seen him with my own eyes. I talked to him. And you should hear him, Flip. Like he went to college instead of Leavenworth.
6: Just a minute. Tootsie.
5: Yeah?
6: Marty just saw the Duke in town.
5: What?
6: Yeah, what a break. 6 months ahead of time.
5: What are we going to do?
6: Same thing. All right, Marty. What else?
7: We're getting a double cross.
6: Hey?
7: Dude, the Duke says he ain't the Duke. He says he's a guy by the name of Peter Woods.
6: Go on.
7: And he's got some fancy dame with him, Hilda Ryan. A real cookie.
6: Peter Woods and Hilda Ryan, hey? Where are they now?
7: In the Bijou Club on 49th Street. Spending our dough.
6: Okay, Marty. Keep an eye on him.
7: But I gotta go to work.
6: Keep an eye on them, and your working days will be over.
5: I didn't expect it, Flip. I never figured on time off for good behavior.
6: Get me the phone book, Trixie.
5: What are we going to do?
6: The phone book, baby. I want to take a look at the odds. I've got an idea they're going to favor a quick killing.
8: I can't help it, Pete. I've got to say I told you so.
9: Yeah.
8: Going haywire because somebody picked your name out of the phone book and offered you $5,000. Couldn't you smell a plot?
9: Can I help it if I look like Duke Masters?
8: You're a lawyer. You're supposed to be smart.
9: Hilda, you see any gangsters around?
8: And that name, Steve Jackson.
9: Yeah, that sure sounds like a phony.
8: And now... Oh, well, I'm going to the powder room.
9: All right.
8: And then you're going to take me to the movies.
9: All right.
8: I'll be back in a minute.
5: I missed you, Duke.
9: Huh?
5: Why didn't you let me know you were coming home?
9: Now, listen, Miss, whatever your name is, I want you and your gang to get one thing straight. I'm not Duke Masters.
5: So I heard. Is it on account of that girl?
9: Now, I'm warning you, if you don't leave me alone...
5: What'll you do? Scream?
9: Huh?
5: Yeah, it shoots.
9: Now, the restaurant's full of people.
5: There's nothing safer than a crowd. You ought to know that, Duke.
9: Oh.
5: When you and the boys stuck up that mail truck, there was a big crowd all around. Didn't keep you from getting the money, did it?
9: Oh, now listen, you got me all wrong.
5: It won't keep me from pulling the trigger.
9: I've got my identification card. Look, if you give me until tomorrow, I'll get you my birth certificate.
5: Why the double cross, Duke?
9: What's the use?
5: Is it because you heard some stories about me and Flip Morgan?
9: I never even heard it.
5: They're not true. I said I'd wait for you, and I've been waiting. I don't care what anybody's been telling you, I've been on the level with you.
9: Sure, I believe everything you say.
5: Oh, Duke. Do,
9: but let's keep it strictly impersonal.
5: Okay, I can wait until we're alone. Listen, Duke, I got an idea. That 200 grand, if you don't want to split it with the gang...
9: Why, Trixie. By the way, that's your name, isn't it?
5: You'd rather be a clown, huh? Maybe we better go now.
9: Where to?
5: Your apartment, the one I never saw.
9: Are you serious?
5: You don't hear me laughing, do you?
9: But I can't read now. Hilda wouldn't understand.
5: Duke, did you ever see such a cute little gun?
9: A few minutes ago.
5: It disappears in the palm of my hand, see?
9: Trixie.
5: Are you ready?
9: No, and I'm not willing either.
5: I'll overlook it, Duke. As long as you're able. All right, Duke. Stop fumbling and open the door.
9: I can't help it, Trixie. I'm thinking of Hilda. When she finds me gone.
5: The door, sweetheart.
9: Careful how you poke that gun in my back.
5: Get in there, Duke.
9: All right. You don't have to be so impatient. Hey, what's happened to my apartment?
6: We gave it a thorough cleaning, pal.
9: Huh? Who are you?
6: Come in, Duke. Come in and stop kidding.
9: Now, look. You've made a mistake. Give me a chance, will you?
6: Yeah. Did you have to coax him much, Trixie?
5: A little. He was pretty unreasonable, Flip.
6: Oh, it's too bad. What's the matter, Duke? Don't you want to meet your old friends again?
9: I never saw you before in my life. I've never been to prison, and I've never been in any holdup.
6: His memory's still bad, Trixie.
5: It's awful.
6: We might have to give him a treatment, huh? Remember the boys, Duke?
9: Good grief. What can I do to make you understand?
6: That's Tom, and that's Knuckles, and that's the Bruiser. Yeah. They're all waiting to put their hands on you.
9: I'm not Duke
6: yeah,
9: Masters.
6: Yeah, sure, I know. You're Peter Woods. You're even listed in the phone book. Nice going, Duke. You took this apart and hid the dough, then you took the rap, but not for us. Now, where is it?
9: I give up.
6: $200,000. It's in one of these rooms. Now, you go and make an X on the spot.
9: You've searched, haven't you? You didn't find any money.
6: Well, maybe we're not as smart as you are.
9: You pull the place apart.
6: You're next, pal.
9: What can I do? Just because I happen to look like some guy who's double-crossing.
6: I'll give you a break. Tell us where you stacked the dough, and we'll cut you in. We'll let bygones be bygones.
9: You can't let something be that never existed.
6: Oh, you become a philosopher, too, huh? You do great things at Leavenworth these days. Sit down, Duke.
9: What for?
6: We're going to give you something to think about. Come on, Trixie. The boys want to be left alone.
5: Listen, Flip, don't you think...
6: There's nothing to worry about, sweetheart. They're going to see how many times they can bounce the punching bag off the wall. Before the egg is out of it.
8: Don't move, honey.
9: Don't move, she says. As if I could.
8: Oh, if I could only get my hands on the men who did this to you.
9: It's no use, Hilda. I'll have to leave town.
8: Oh, Pete, how could they have beaten you up like this? Your face.
10: Sorry about that, lady.
8: Huh?
9: I'm not Duke Masters.
10: No, no, Mr. Woods. I am.
9: You? Why?
10: Yeah,
9: you...
10: yeah, I know how you feel. It's tough. You got born with the wrong face.
8: But it's not only the face.
9: You're not human, Duke.
10: Okay. Maybe you'll change your mind when I pay you off.
9: What? You mean you're gonna... After all you've done to me already?
10: I promised you $5,000, didn't I?
9: What? Hilda!
8: I know, Pete. That's Steve Jackson.
10: Yeah. I hope you'll excuse the masquerade. It had to be done that way.
8: Are you trying to make us understand?
10: I don't want you to consider me a bad guy, lady. When I got expelled from Leavenworth last week, I never thought my luck was gonna change, but it did.
9: So did mine.
10: A couple of days ago, I spotted Marty Green going into a pool room on West 52nd Street. I found out he works there. It was always a second story, Mutt.
8: You ought to know your friends, Duke.
10: Yeah, I know. Well, yesterday was my big day. I was walking along Madison Avenue when who should I see coming out of an office building? You, Pete. So I followed you all day, my head spinning with ideas.
8: Too bad it didn't spin
10: Shut
8: right
10: up,
8: off.
10: Lady, and let me talk to my lawyer.
9: I'm not your lawyer, Duke.
10: Don't kid yourself. You're either my lawyer or you're going to be my corpse.
9: Well, that doesn't give me much choice, does it?
10: Doesn't give you any. Would you like to know how I got your name?
9: I'm sure you're going to tell me.
10: The doorman of this house gave it to me. I walked in and he says, "Good afternoon, Mr. Woods." What was I going to do?
9: Well,
10: I did it. I went right to a phone book and looked up Mr. Woods at this address until I found one with a Peter in front. That was you, pal.
8: Duke, you're almost as smart as the devil.
10: Smarter, Cookie. I get what I go after.
9: But what do you want? You got $200,000?
10: No, Pete.
9: What?
10: I had it. Sold it away in a little cabana I own at the beach, my own private get-away-from-it-all place. Nobody knew, not even Trixie.
9: Were you planning to keep it all for yourself?
10: I wasn't telling them where to find it, not until I got out of stir. I was taking no chances. Not much, I wasn't.
9: What do you mean?
10: A couple of months ago, Trixie wrote me about tough times. What was I going to do, let her go hungry? So I told her to take a few grand and keep a trap shut about the rest, but she took the pile. And she never wrote again.
9: Naturally, she's been too busy flipping with Morgan.
10: She's double-crossing him, too.
9: All right, she don't have to get mad at me.
10: I wasn't sure of it until tonight. Flip Morgan hasn't seen a dime of that $200,000.
9: How do you know?
10: Take a look at your face in the mirror.
9: Oh, you mean...
10: You get the idea.
9: I see. Well, Duke, as your lawyer, my advice
10: get
9: to you is to go to...
10: Pete.
9: Now, look, Duke, I was only kidding.
10: Get him up, lady. He's got a lot of work to do.
8: Not for you, he hasn't. You go and get yourself beaten up for a change.
10: We're going to have an argument.
9: There's no shortage of guns, is there?
10: We're going over to Trixie's apartment. She lives in a rooming house on West 49th Street.
8: What are we going to do there?
10: Not we, Cookie. Him. He's going to persuade Trixie to part with 200 grand.
9: Oh, no. I've had enough of that woman to last me for a lifetime.
10: Oh, now, Pete, don't irritate me. You'll lose a good client.
9: You don't say. That ought to kill me for sure.
10: Yeah, for sure. All right, here's the key, Pete.
9: Don't we knock first?
10: Oh, you'll never get to first base with Trixie, being formal.
9: But suppose
10: that's
9: she's...
10: That's her tough luck. Go ahead.
9: All right. But tell that gun to the gentleman with us fine. I gotta live with it.
8: Duke, why don't you go in there? You're not afraid of Trixie, are you?
10: Not if she's alone, chicken.
8: Oh, so Pete's going to find out.
10: Back in Leavenworth, we used to call that strategy.
8: Pete?
9: It's no use, Hilda. Well, here I come again, fellas. Trixie!
8: Pete, Duke, we
9: can't... Your old brass knuckles with the corkscrew buckles, and then we'll have a Holy smoke. Duke, Hilda!
8: What's the matter, Pete?
9: Flip Morgan.
8: Is he dead?
9: Nobody could look like that and be alive. He was shot. Say, Duke, did you know about this? Were you... Hey, don't lock us in here! Well, what do you know? He did. Oh, I'm sorry, Hilda. I can't get it up.
8: Oh, dear. Of all the windows to be stuck, it has to be the fire escape window. What are we going to do?
9: I don't know. Those guys knocked me senseless.
8: But I do. We can stick our heads out of the other window and yell.
9: Honey, have you gone berserk?
8: We've got to get out of here.
9: Sure, but don't call for help. There's a dead body in this room. How are we going to explain it?
8: There's no law against telling the truth, Pete.
9: Who's going to believe us?
8: Pete.
9: Shh. There may be Duke coming back.
8: What are you going to do with that chair?
9: Come on, quick. Behind that door.
11: Hey, you two.
9: Trixie.
11: Put on that chair, Duke. No, while you're still behind the door.
9: Okay, you can close it now.
11: But how did you know we were... Look over there.
9: Oh, I guess there's nothing like a well-placed mirror, is it?
8: But, Pete, darling, there certainly is.
9: What? Hilda, what are you talking about?
8: A well-placed bullet. Have you forgotten? You know, in that corner.
11: Flip.
8: Never again, Trixie. Flip has flopped.
11: You killed him, Duke. You and the dame.
9: No, wait a minute.
8: Let her rave, Pete.
11: You sent me a phony telegram to get me out of here. Said you had something to talk to me about. I thought you wanted to make up.
8: How did you get around Flip?
11: He didn't see the wire. I read it in the hall. I told him I had... Hey, since when do I have to answer your questions?
9: Where's the telegram, Trixie?
11: I threw it away. I wasn't going to keep any messages from you to me.
9: Uh-huh.
11: I thought it was on the level, Duke. I was ready to go back to you anytime you wanted me. But you don't want me. You killed Flip and you were waiting behind that door to brain me with a chair.
9: We thought you were Duke. He was here.
11: Sure. You're still Peter Woods. You'll kill us one at a time, and then you've got 200 grand and no partners. Well, it's not working, Duke. Not this trip.
9: Duke says you have the money. Did you hear what I said?
11: I'm not even listening.
9: Well, what are you going to do?
11: I'm calling the cops. You're through, Duke.
9: All right. Call them. Let's sit down, Hilda.
8: I don't mind. It'll be a pleasure to see a blue uniform.
11: No, never mind, operator.
9: What's the matter, Trixie? Cold feet?
11: Duke, how was Flip Morgan killed?
9: He was shot. Right through the heart.
8: You know, Trixie. Don't you, dear?
11: And you were going to let me... You didn't even try to... Hey, I'm getting out of here.
9: Wait a minute, Trixie.
11: No.
8: I guess she means no, Pete.
9: Yes. Well, let's call the police. They always like to be told when the murder has been committed.
4: Money ball inside pocket.
11: Barney.
4: Hiya, Trixie. I nearly gave Duke the facial. Did he come through?
11: I've got to talk to you, Marty. Let's go someplace.
4: Sure. How about the office here? It's built solid.
11: All right.
4: Hey, how come you're here alone? Where's Flip?
11: In my apartment.
4: The Duke, too?
11: No.
4: Who figured Duke would turn out to be a rat? The most honest guy in the mob. The guy that took the rap for all of us.
11: He's dead, Marty.
4: What's that? Who's dead?
11: Flip.
4: Oh, you're kidding, Trixie.
11: Then go see for yourself. Flip's in my apartment with a bullet in his chest.
4: So that's how Duke's going to hold on to this.
11: He would have killed me, too, but I wasn't there. Listen, Marty, we made a big mistake tonight. That man we thought was Duke Masters...
4: What do you mean, sword?
11: He isn't.
4: Why? Now, don't tell me, Trixie. I seen him with my own eyes.
11: You saw, I saw, but we were wrong. Duke's around somewhere watching us.
4: Well, what's the deal, Trixie?
11: The what?
4: deal, a deal. You got any special reason for wanting us to think double?
11: Marty, don't be a dope. I'm telling you, we haven't seen Duke yet. Flip saw him and he's dead. Would I tip you off if I was working with Duke?
4: Yeah, you wouldn't, would you? But what makes you so sure about the other guy?
11: When I came back to my apartment, he was there with his girlfriend. Then I saw Flip and I started to call the cops. Marty, he told me to go ahead. He didn't try to stop me.
10: I am.
4: Duke!
10: Glad to see you. Aren't you glad to see me?
11: Yes. Sure, Duke.
10: Well, you might show it. Take a walk, Marty.
4: Anything you say, Duke. It's good to see you again.
10: Don't go too far.
4: I'll be here all night, Duke. That's the kind of a job I got.
10: And don't send for any help. The boys are all downtown being questioned by the police about Flip Morgan.
4: But, Duke, I wasn't going to do nothing like that.
10: Yeah. It's amazing what protection a nickel will get you. Go on, beat it. Don't you see?
11: Duke, what are you going to do?
10: Oh, Mom.

0: Who goes to prison, all you can see is a woman cheating, lying, dancing around with other men.
1: Oh, I said nothing about other men, Chicken. I only named one.
0: Well, suppose I did let him buy me a few meals. Did you leave me any money to live on? Didn't even answer my letter a couple of months ago.
1: Didn't I?
0: I begged you to let me know where you'd hidden the 200 grand. I promised I wouldn't take any more than I needed. Why didn't you answer my letter?
1: That cabana at the beach, Trixie. Nice place, huh?
0: Cabana? What are you talking about?
1: You must have thought it was beautiful when you found the dough there.
0: Dough?
1: I answered your letter, baby. I told you where to look. I told you what to do, but you had ideas of your own. Finders, keepers. Why do a split when you can dance on a dime?
0: Duke, I didn't know. You never told me about a cabana.
1: I took the rap and kept my mouth shut, but you were going to close it for good. You knew what the mob would do if I didn't come up with the dough, so you waited and played dumb. I didn't have long to live, did I?
0: Duke, listen to me.
1: I get knocked off for being a double-crosser, and you inherit 200 grand, free and clear. Nobody knows. Okay, Trixie, I know. Now, where's the dough?
0: I never saw it. I never got your letter.
1: I'm not asking for comedy lines, Trixie.
0: But I tell you, Hey, what are you trying to do? How do I know you wrote a letter? Because you say so? Well, I say I never got one.
1: Okay. Okay, from now on, the proceedings will settle down to a nice, quiet, round-table discussion. Let me see your palm, Trixie.
0: What for?
1: I want to read it. I want to find out if you have a future.
2: Okay, buddy, you take table six. Table six, ready?
3: Hello, Marty. Remember us?
2: Huh? Sure. Gee, Mr. Wood, I'm sorry we topped you for skull and bones, but you know, an honest mistake.
4: That's quite all right now, Marty, as long as Pete can be himself again.
2: We ain't going to bother him no more, lady. What brings you here? Want to shoot some pool?
3: We're looking for Trixie.
2: Oh, you're out of luck.
4: Isn't she here?
2: I left her in the Duke of New York about an hour ago. You know, a long time no see.
3: Are they still in there?
2: What do you think?
3: Come on, Hilda.
2: Hey, wait a minute. You'd better leave him alone, Mr. Woods. The Duke gets awful mad.
3: He won't hit me, Marty. It'd be almost like hitting himself.
2: Now, take my advice and be smart. Now, don't... I'll try to stop him, Duke, but...
3: Save your breath, Marty. You're talking into a vacuum.
4: Pete!
3: Yeah. Strangled with a piece of cord.
2: Holy smoke.
3: Close that door, Marty.
2: Sure. We don't want no riots.
3: Marty, you said the Duke was in here, too.
2: Well, I didn't see him go out.
3: If he had gone out, would you have seen him?
2: Well, sure. I was out front all the time, near the door, where the counter is.
3: Well, then, how did he get out of here?
2: How? That's an open window, ain't it? Wide open.
4: You mean Duke jumped out of there?
2: He didn't have to jump, lady. This is the second floor. He could have dropped down. It's only about 12 feet.
3: Is it?
2: No, I can drop down from that window myself.
3: You work here nights, don't you?
2: Yeah. So what?
3: Take a look out that window. Something's been happening next door.
2: Next door? There's an open lot.
3: There was, Marty. Now there's a great big hole in it, about 30 feet.
2: What?
3: For the foundation of a new building.
2: 30 feet?
3: Mm-hmm. Steam shovels work during the day. You see Duke's body down there?
2: Oh, I didn't see nothing. It's too dark.
3: If Duke went out that window, he should still be down there. Want to take a trip?
2: Not with you, mister.
4: Pete!
3: Don't be alarmed, Hilda. I've been facing guns all night. How's it feel to be rich, Marty?
2: Great. And I'm going to stay rich, see? That 200 grand is mine. I worked for it.
3: One holdup and two murders.
2: So what? Duke's going to take the rap. It's no secret he used to be nuts about Trixie. It's no secret she was double-crossing him with Flip.
3: Marty, how'd you get the money?
2: I watched the mails at Trixie's house. I don't trust nobody.
3: You watched the mails?
2: For almost a year and a half. Trixie lived in a rooming house. The mail used to be left on a table in the front hall.
3: And then, one day, a couple of months ago...
2: Yeah, the payoff. A letter that told where Duke hid the dough. And it said, don't tell the mob. I was in.
3: You're smart, Marty.
2: Yeah, but who are you going to tell it to?
3: Marty, has anybody told you that shooting makes a lot of noise?
2: I've got that figured out, too. Turn on that radio, pal, loud.
5: Oh, hey!
3: It's different now, Marty. You just learned one thing. Never take your eyes off a moving target. Drop that gun. Drop it, or I'll twist your arm out of shape. Now, you weasel.
4: Why, Pete, you knocked him out with one punch.
3: Let me catch my breath. Who? Your bright girl, Hilda. You took an awful chance screaming that way.
4: I had to, darling. It was now or never. And I figured if it... had to be never. Why not now?
3: Oh, no, don't say now. Hilda, I need you. Hilda!

And so closes tonight's Crime Club story, Death Never Doubles. Stedman Coles wrote the radio script. Roger Bauer produced and directed. Tonight's cast included Chet Stratton as Peter Woods, Larry Haynes as Duke Masters, Julie Stevens was Trixie, Arthur Vinton played Flip Morgan, Phil Kramer was Marty, and Charlotte Lawrence was heard as Hilda Ryan. Oh, I beg your pardon. Hello, I hope I haven't kept you waiting. Yes, this is the Crime Club. I'm the librarian. Yes, come over a week from tonight. Good. We have the very unusual story of a flight into fancy that took off from murder. It's called Death at 7:10 by H.F.S. Moore. In the meantime... Well, in the meantime, there's a new Crime Club book available this week and every week at bookstores everywhere. Yes, it's available now. Fine. And we'll look for you next week.

0: Watch out, watch out, watch out for
1: cigarette hangover. That stale, musty, smoked-out taste in your mouth. Cigarette hangover. That tight, dry, uncomfortable feeling in your throat. Cigarette hangover. That's what takes the joy out of smoking. And when that happens to you, it's time to switch to Philip Morris. Remember, over 2 million more smokers have switched to Philip Morris. Yes, if you're tired of cigarette hangover, join the millions who have discovered in Philip Morris a milder smoke, a cleaner, fresher smoke than they've ever known before. Over 2 million more smokers have switched to Philip Morris. Remember, Philip Morris is the one, the only cigarette proved definitely less irritating, proved definitely milder than any other leading brand. No other cigarette can make that statement. Remember, top-ranking doctors, eminent nose and throat specialists, actually suggest Philip Morris in cases of irritation due to smoking. Above all, remember this. You'll be glad tomorrow you smoke Philip Morris today.
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4: MyFly Health Soap presents Big Town. Lifebuoy Health Soap presents Big Town, the headline stories of a great city dramatically reported by Steve Wilson, fighting editor whose creed is emblazoned on the masthead of the Illustrated Press.
5: The power and the freedom of the press is a flaming sword, that it may be a faithful servant of all the people. Use it justly, hold it high, guard it well.
4: Now, Steve Wilson's headline story of Nightmare House. This is not the story of an ancient mansion peopled by ghosts of the past. This is the story of Bill Barton, his wife Helen, and their new house in the suburbs of Big Town.
6: Doggone it.
7: Oh, Bill.
6: Huh?
7: Oh, never mind, darling. Even to wash the dishes, I'm not that helpless.
6: Oh, maybe not, honey, but you've got a lot of things to do.
7: Yes, but I have all evening, and you'll be late for work if you don't hurry.
6: Oh, I'm almost done with what's left of these dishes. I would be, except the darn water's almost cold.
7: Oh, it's the heater, Bill. It's no good.
6: Yeah, like the whole plumbing system, the foundation, roof, and floors. We've been had, Helen.
7: Yes, and so has everyone else on Honeymoon Hill.
6: Honeymoon Hill. What a name. Nightmare Hill would be better.
7: Oh, but it could be a lovely house, Bill. You could only make Kane live up to his contract.
6: Fat chance of that.
7: Have you talked to him?
6: Yes, till I'm blue in the face. And so have the other owners. All we get is excuses, promises. And we're all through talking.
7: What are you going to do?
6: We're getting together. We're going to refuse to make any more payments until Kane finishes these houses according to contract. Copper pipe, waterproof cellars, put in standard appliances.
7: And supply doors.
6: Helen, do you realize that except for the storage room in the cellar, there isn't one inside door to any room in this or any other house on Honeymoon Hill?
7: Please, Bill, don't work yourself up.
6: Oh.
7: Bill. I know it's bad, but at least we have a roof over our heads.
6: Yeah, that leaks. Honeymoon Hill. Well, Kane is going to find out the honeymoon is over.
7: Come in the back door, Bill.
6: You stay put on that stool. I'll see you later.
7: All right. But you worry too much. The baby isn't due for a month, and I feel fine.
6: You stay there and keep on feeling fine.
8: Hello, Barton.
6: Oh, good evening.
8: I'm Parker, Kane's new agent.
6: Parker?
8: Yes. Mind if I come in? Want to talk to you. Evening, Mrs. Barton.
7: Good evening.
6: New agent for Kane, huh? Well, I hope you'll do more about our complaints than the last one.
8: That's what I'm here to talk to you about.
6: We're all through talking to Kane.
8: So I hear. I understand you've got the folks up here on the hill together.
6: That's right.
8: And you're talking about not meeting your next payments on these houses.
6: If you want to call them houses. And it's more than just talk.
9: Now, look, Barton, this is serious business.
6: You're telling me.
9: You can lose this place and every cent you've sunk into it.
6: Not if we stick together and fight for our rights.
9: That's the point. Most of the folks up here won't stick with you. Just a few soreheads.
6: That's what you think.
9: Look, Barton, you're the leader of this movement. You started this, you can stop it.
6: I'll stop it when Kane lives up to his contract with us.
9: Now, look. Suppose we take care of you.
6: Me?
9: I'll fix up your place.
6: Look, Parker, are you trying to buy me off?
9: No. We'll just take care of your place first.
6: Oh, and the rest of the folks around here can wait until the cows come home. Is that it?
9: What do you care as long as you get what you want?
6: Get out of here. You're a dirtier rat than the last one Kane sent up here. Now get out before I throw you.
7: No, don't lose your hand.
6: Keep out of this, Helen. I'll settle with this rat.
9: Get smart, Barton. Listen to your wife or you'll lose your house.
6: I'll risk that before I'll sell out my neighbors. Now get out of here.
9: They'll sell you out.
6: I said get out of here.
9: You'll be foreclosed in a month, you dope.
6: Dope, am I? Get out.
10: Hey.
6: Tell Kane before we're through.
10: What?
6: He'll put him in jail.
7: Oh, Bill, you shouldn't have done that. They can make trouble.
6: Trouble? We've had nothing but trouble since we moved in. Now I'm going to make some trouble for Kane. We can't fight this thing alone.
7: But what can you do, Bill?
6: I'm telling the whole rotten story to a newspaper that fights our kind of fight. The Big Town Illustrated Press.
11: Steve, could you spare a minute?
12: Sure thing, Lola. Come in.
11: Come on in, Mr. Barton.
6: Thanks, Miss Gilman.
11: Steve, this is Bill Barton, and he has something on a rotten racket that I think you should hear about.
12: Hello, Bill. Sit down. Let's have it.
6: Well, I haven't much time, Mr. Wilson. I work nights, and I'm late for my job, but a bunch of my neighbors need your kind of help.
11: It's one of the infinite variations of the housing racket, Steve.
12: Oh, the housing racket. That again.
6: Oh, I know. It's an old story, Mr. Wilson. I know it isn't news, headline stuff.
12: It may not be headline stuff, Bill, but it is news and important news as long as the housing shortage exists.
6: I'm not the only one involved in this. There are about 20 families on Honeymoon Hill, and we've all been taken.
12: Honeymoon Hill?
11: It's a development owned by a man named Kane, Steve.
12: What's the main trouble, Bill?
6: Well, Kane let us move in before the houses were finished and hasn't lived up to his contract.
12: Now, that's an old dodge. Are you a veteran?
6: No, sir, but ambulance corps driver overseas. Kane financed the whole deal and made sure he didn't sell to vets.
12: Another dodge to avoid the protection given ex-servicemen by the Veterans Administration. What's the immediate trouble, Bill?
6: Well, we've got together, threatened to withhold our next payments until Kane lives up to his contract.
12: Now, wait a minute. Are you acting on advice of a lawyer?
6: No, but we're going to hire one.
12: Good. You've got to fight this thing by legal means, Bill.
6: Well, we intend to, but Kane isn't playing it that way.
12: Are you the head of the group?
6: Sort of.
12: Has Kane threatened you?
6: Yes, with eviction. But first Parker, his new agent, tried to bribe me.
12: Bribe you?
6: Yeah. Offered to fix up my place if I'd keep my mouth shut.
12: And sell out your neighbors.
6: Yeah, I kicked him out of the house. My wife is... Well, we're expecting a baby and it upset her. I had to leave her alone. I'm worried.
12: Naturally, Bill.
6: Will you print the story? Will you give us a little publicity? Maybe it'll scare Kane into living up to his contract.
12: Of course we will, Bill, but Kane's type of operator doesn't care what's said about them once they have their hooks in a victim.
6: Yes, it's going to be trouble. That agent of Kane's is a rat. I wish Helen wasn't out there alone.
12: Don't worry. She isn't going to be alone, Bill.
6: But I work nights. I can't lay off and stay with her. We need the money to make our payments if we lose this fight with Kane.
12: You're not going to lose this fight or your home, Bill. Where do you work?
6: At the Big Town Electric Plant on the west side, and I'm late now.
12: All right, come along. You can give us the rest of the facts we need on the way to your job. Let's go, Laura.
11: I'm ready, Steve.
6: What are you going to do, Mr. Wilson?
12: They're going to have a heart-to-heart talk with your predatory, Mr. King.
13: Hey, look, King.
14: What's the matter, Parker?
13: You got trouble. Plenty of trouble.
14: Sure. That's why I hired you, Parker. You said you were good at handling trouble, so handle it.
13: I'll handle it, but I gotta know a few things first.
14: Such as what?
13: Are you covered if anything should just happen to one of those cracker boxes up on the hill?
14: You mean insured?
13: Yeah.
14: Yeah, but wait a minute, Parker.
13: Never mind. You hired me to handle those suckers? Keep them in line, collect the installments?
14: Yeah, but listen...
13: Don't butt me around, Kane. I don't like being crossed. Now, there's only one guy going to give us any real trouble.
14: Who do you mean? Bill Barton?
13: That's right. He's lining up the others. The rest are sheep, but they'll follow him if we don't get rid of him.
14: Okay, foreclose on Barton if he don't pay up tomorrow.
13: That'll take time. We got to get him out of there before he organizes that bunch and they get a lawyer.
14: Oh, yeah. That'll cost me $2,000 a unit to live up to those contracts.
13: Yeah, $40,000.
14: That break me.
13: That's why you hired me. But this is going to cost you a bonus. A big bonus.
14: How much?
13: $5,000.
14: Yeah,
13: $5,000 if I get rid of Barton and bust up the organized squawk.
14: Now, wait a minute. I ain't risking any rough stuff.
13: There ain't going to be any rough stuff. Nobody's going to get hurt. Except one of them so-called houses. And the way I'm going to handle it will cover up a lot of your crooked building shenanigans.
14: What are you going to do?
13: I ain't sure you ought to know.
14: You're my agent. I'm responsible for your acts.
13: Yeah. I wanted to be sure you knew that. Now keep your mouth shut when it happens.
14: What's going to happen?
13: There's going to be a fire up on the hill.
14: A fire?
13: Yeah. Starting in Bill Barton's basement. Accident.
14: Wait a minute. Barton's wife ain't well. She might get trapped in that house.
13: Relax. I'll make sure she gets out of that cracker box. Maybe I'll even rescue her myself and earn Barton's gratitude.
14: You better make sure of that, Parker.
13: Don't worry, Kane. I don't mind a little arson, but I ain't mixing myself in a murder for $5,000 if I can help it.
14: All right. When are you going to pull it?
13: There's no time like the present, Kane. I'm going to pull it tonight.
4: Thus unaware that dangerous complications are in the making, Steve and Lorelei head for the suburbs to help Bill Barton. You know, some people think all soaps are the same. Not me. I always felt that Lifebuoy Health Soap got me cleaner somehow. And now I know I'm right. Because doctors have actually proved it in 820 scientific tests. Yes, after comparing the effects of daily baths with different soaps, these doctors made this amazing statement. Actually, you're cleaner, safer from B.O. when you bathe daily with Lifebuoy than when you bathe with any other leading soap. Startling, isn't it? Well, here's the explanation. Lifebuoy does more than just remove the grime and perspiration you can see. Lifebuoy is more effective than any other leading soap against the invisible dirt that can form a foothold for B.O. Lifebuoy gets you even cleaner than the eye can see. After 820 scientific tests, these doctors say that Lifebuoy's purifying ingredient makes the difference. And this same purifying ingredient actually makes Lifebuoy milder, safe even for a baby's tender skin. So enjoy a refreshing Lifebuoy bath every day. You'll like Lifebuoy's creamy, rich lather, its wonderful mildness. Get Lifebuoy right away. Back to Big Town and tonight's story of Nightmare House. Learning that a group of new homeowners are having trouble with the owner, Steve and Lorelei are driving to the suburbs in the cab of Harry the Loquacious Hanky.
15: Say, boss, Miss Kelpine.
7: Say it, Harry, but we hope we won't need the assistance of your trusty monkey wrench on this assignment.
15: Yeah, that is what you always hope, but you cannot always sometimes tell. So the office stands as per usual.
13: Thanks, Harry. Suppose the double negatives of doubt until we see if we can't get some positive results with a few well-chosen words of warning.
7: I better have those words ready, Steve. We just passed a sign saying Honeymoon Hill Development, 1 mile.
15: You want me to drive right up to this here now, Honeymoon Hill, boss?
13: No, Harry. Bill Barton said Kane's office is at the entrance on the highway. Stop there if you see a light.
7: They're going to beard the lion in his den, huh, Steve?
13: Call it meeting the jackal in his lair, Lorelei.
15: Commodore, boss. That sign just said your dream house is waiting on Honeymoon Hill. Sign right, 500 feet. And this is it.
7: There's the office, Steve.
13: No, there's a light on. I'll get out here, Harry.
15: Check, boss.
7: You want me to go stay with Helen Barton until you come up, Steve?
13: Yes, Lorelei. But first see if you can get a few of their neighbors to meet at Barton's house. In half an hour.
7: Okay, I'll do my best. What's your plan, Steve?
13: We get Kane up there for a showdown. And there'll be strength in numbers. Okay, get going, Harry.
15: Check.
7: We'll meet you at Bill Barton's house.
12: Mr. Kane has to say for himself. Someone is burning the midnight oil. I wonder why.
14: Yes, yes. Who is it? Come in.
12: Thank you. Mr. Kane?
14: Yeah? Yeah, I am. What can I do for you?
12: Nothing for me, Mr. Kane. But perhaps a great deal for yourself and the people who bought your houses up on Honeymoon Hill.
14: What do you mean? Who are you? What are you selling?
12: Selling? Just ideas, Mr. Kane.
14: Oh, an architect, huh? Well, I'm sorry, I make my own plans. Have ideas of my own.
12: Yes, so I hear.
14: What have you heard? Who are you?
12: I'm Steve Wilson of the Big Town Illustrated Press.
14: Oh, from the press. And I'm sorry, I'm not buying any ads right now. All my houses are sold, and of course, when I start another development...
12: Quit ducking the obvious, Kane. We don't come miles out of Big Town to solicit ads in the middle of the night.
14: Well, who are you, and what do you want out here, then?
12: I'm Steve Wilson, managing editor of the press.
14: Editor?
12: Yes. And I want your side of the story that you failed to live up to your contracts with the purchases of your houses on Honeymoon Hill.
14: Who told you that?
12: That isn't important. I want to know if it's true before I publish the story. And I'm arranging a meeting at the home of the owners.
14: A meeting?
12: Yes, where you'll have a chance to answer the charges. If you can.
14: Well, where is this meeting going to be?
12: At the home of Bill Barton in about 20 minutes.
14: At Barton? 20 minutes, huh?
12: Yes. Say, what's the matter with you? Why should that be important?
14: Well, nothing. I just remembered. I've got an appointment. I can't go with you.
12: Wait a minute, Kane. The appointment you just remembered can't be as important as this one.
14: Let go of me, Wilson. I've got to meet somebody.
12: Not so fast, Kane. That somebody wouldn't be Parker, your new agent, would it?
14: That's none of your business.
12: I'm making it my business. Parker threatened Bill Barton this evening. Where is he?
14: I don't know. Let go of me.
12: Where is he, Kane? I want him at that meeting. He's your agent, and you're responsible for his act.
14: I'm not. I don't know what he's going to do to the Barton house.
12: Do to the Barton house? What are you talking about? What's going to happen?
14: What do you know? Talk, I don't know. No.
12: Drop that inkstand, Kane.
14: Be alone. That'll hold you, Wilson. Now I gotta find Parker. I gotta stop him from setting that fire, or he'd send us both to jail.

0: Tom?
1: Being silly, it's too soon for that.
0: Besides, there won't be any treetops. Mr. Kane didn't plant maples and well, that noise is in the cellar. I guess the lid must have fallen off the ash can. Maybe Mrs. Thompson's cat's gotten in the cellar again.
1: I better go see. Let the poor thing out. I hope this light switch works. Nothing else does.
2: It does.
0: Better be careful of these deep stairs. Here, kitty, kitty, kitty, kitty, kitty. Here, kitty. Are you down here in the cellar, kitty? Oh, so you're in the coal bin. Come out of here, kitty. Come on out, or I'll...
3: Come here.
2: Mr. Parker, what are you doing here?
3: Shut up, you little fool.
2: Oh, the coal.
3: Oh. Shut up, you... Ow, try to bite me.
2: What are you doing here? Why have you crumpled all those newspapers?
3: Never mind.
2: Fire. Fire. You're going to start a fire.
3: Yes. Oh. Passed out. Fainted. Now I gotta go through with it. I can't let her talk. Gotta keep her here. Yeah, this story will do it. Good thing Kane put a door on it. I'll leave her in there. Nobody'll know she wasn't caught upstairs when this dump goes up in smoke.

0: They'll find out like six homeowners we found away, and they'll be down in a parking place in a few minutes. Should we try for some more?
1: No, Harry, I think that'll be enough to suit Steve's plan, and we better go tell Mrs. Barton she's going to be host to a community protest meeting.
0: Yeah, she'll be kind of surprised. Which place is it?
1: The last house on this street. You better slow down, Harry.
0: Yeah, some street. Bet you'd go down to the axles in mud if it rained.
1: There's another Kane's unhonored commitment. Oh, that must be the house, the white one. Pull in the drive, Harry.
0: Yeah. Right by the kitchen door, Miss Kilbright. And she must be home and up. There's lights burning all over the house.
1: I don't blame her. All alone up here in the hill, 100 yards to the nearest neighbor. I'll knock on the kitchen door.
0: The shades are up, but I don't see nobody.
1: Well, I'll try again. Maybe she's in the bedroom on the other side of the house.
0: Yeah, maybe. Hey, Miss Kilbright. Look at that little window down there next to the ground.
1: Good heavens. It's a light in the cellar, too.
0: Maybe she's down there fixing the finest.
1: Oh, golly, Harry, she's not well. She may have gone down there and fainted. Look, I'm going to try to get in. The door's locked.
0: Well, maybe there's an outside door to the cellar, Miss Kilbank.
1: It should be on this side.
0: Yeah, and folks hardly ever remember to keep them locked. Maybe we can get in that way.
1: There it is, Harry, down those steps.
0: Well, leave me go first, Miss Kilbank. I'll try the door.
1: Okay. Is it locked, Harry?
0: No, it's just stuck, I think.
1: Well, try it, Harry. Try to force it. I'm worried.
0: Yeah, something screwy. Hey, the lights are out down here.
1: No, they were on a minute ago when we came down the steps. Harry, look out! Oh. Harry!
2: Come here, you nosy dame. Come on, come on. Get in there with that Barton woman. Now, I really got to get out of this thing, Dunn. I got to get out of here.
3: Parker, wait.
2: Okay.
3: No, don't stop. Don't set a fire.
2: Too late. Get out of here, Kane. That fool Barton woman caught me down here.
3: That doesn't matter. Stop it. Everything's gone wrong.
2: I'll say it has. Another day my hack driver showed up. I had to hit the guy with his shovel. He's laying over there. I think I busted his skull.
3: That doesn't matter. You can't set the fire now.
2: Why not?
3: A newspaper guy by the name of Wilson came to my office. He's called a meeting. The owners are all coming here in a few minutes.
2: So what?
3: I hit him with an inkstand. I knocked him out so I could get here and warn you.
2: Too late. I got a prison record. We got to cover this thing and the fire will do it.
3: No. We both get sent up for arson.
2: Arson? I've been tagged for arson before, and I'm talking about murder.
3: Murder?
2: Yes, murder. That hacky over there on the floor. I'll burn for it as the Barton dame and the other woman talk.
3: Where are they? What have you done to them?
2: Nothing but lock them in that storage closet over there. But they ain't gonna talk me into the chair.
3: What have you got in that bucket, Parker?
2: Gasoline? Yeah, I'll make a torch out of this dump and nothing flat. Get out of here unless you want to stay here from now on.
3: No. You're not mixing me up in more murder to save your own hide.
2: Put down that coal shovel, Kane.
3: You put down that bucket of gasoline.
2: All right. Now, you put down that shovel. Drop it.
3: A gun. What are you doing carrying a gun?
2: I got the habit from working for dirty crooks like you. Drop that shovel or I'll drop you.
3: No. Listen, Parker, listen.
2: You fool. We could have pulled it off. Now you're going to stay here with those dames and take the rap for this fire. Paper and gas. This will do it. It'll give me the time to get away from
4: here. No, it won't. Parker. Who are you? I'm a newspaper guy, your partner in crime, knocked out of an inkstand, but fortunately he only stunned me.
2: Well, keep away from me or I'll do more and stun you with the rest of the slugs in this gun.
4: All right. I'll keep away from you if you'll keep away from that bucket of gasoline.
2: Sure, I'll keep away from it, you nosy newsy. That's easy, because you're going to pick up that bucket of gas and throw it on that pile of newspapers.
3: You murderous wife.
2: Shut up. Pick up that bucket of gasoline. Pick it up.
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6: Pick up that bucket of gasoline, Wilson. I told you, pick it up.
7: Wait a minute. Barker, think it over before you go through with setting fire to this house.
6: What have I got to think over?
7: You haven't killed Harry, my hack driver.
6: How do you know?
7: I just saw him move and groan.
6: So what? I had to nail Kane with this gun. I'm primed for the chair, no matter what I do from now on.
7: You might get away with life, even a self-defense plea, because Kane tried to hit you with that coal shovel.
6: I'm not going back to the pen for life. I'm getting clean away. Pick up that bucket of gas.
7: All right, Barker. But won't it give you nightmares for the rest of your life? To know that you burned two girls to death locked in that closet over there, helpless? And a third person is yet unborn.
6: Shut up. Pick up themselves to blame. Shut up. Throw the gas on that pile of newspapers.
7: All right, I guess there's no use arguing with a madman.
6: Shut up and throw that gas.
7: Very well. Here it comes.
6: Why, you dirty... Stop firing that gun, fool. You're drenched with gasoline. Don't fire that gun again. The powder flash will turn you into a torch. Drop the gun. Drop it, or I'll have to break your arm. Drop it.
7: Good. And I'll just make you wait for the
6: police.
7: All right, you swine. Stay there.
1: Steve.
7: Just a minute, Laurel. I'll get this door unbolted. Get you out of there.
1: We could hear it all. Oh, I thought we were really done.
7: So did I. Until Parker made me pick up that bucket of gas. How's Mrs. Barton?
1: She fainted when Parker shoved her in here, but I think she's all right. Help me to get her up.
7: Poor girl. What a time to have something like this happen to her.
1: Oh, Bill. She's coming out of it.
7: Yeah, she'll be all right in a few minutes.
1: Oh, Bill. Our baby. Our home. Our baby?
8: All right, Mrs. Barton. Your home and your baby are safe.
7: Yes, Mrs. Barton. There won't be any more trouble. We'll take you upstairs in a moment, and you can phone your husband. Everything's settled.
1: Settled?
7: Yes. Parker's gun has arranged that Honeymoon Hill will be under new management. And we'll see that you and your neighbors get to live in a place that is just that. In more than name only.
6: Boy.
1: Harry.
0: Miss Kilmer.
1: Oh, thank heavens you're all right, too. How's your head?
0: Head? You mean this throbbing noggin I got between my ears?
7: Yes. How are you, Harry?
0: Swell elegant, boss, I think. Except it looks like I missed an awful lot of excitement.
7: Yes, Harry. But it's the kind of excitement we can all afford to miss.
5: And so ended happily for the homeowners of Honeymoon Hill with the death of Kane, the arrest and conviction of Parker, and a new era under new management, another exciting adventure in the newspaper career of Steve Wilson and Lorelei of the Big Town Illustrated Press.
7: Ladies and gentlemen, this is Steve Wilson. You'll hear about next week's Big Town story in just a moment. Now, here is Hugh James with a brief but important message for every one of you.
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0: Next week, the makers of Lifebuoy bring you a hard-hitting story of juvenile delinquency leading to gunplay and murder. And headline, A Date with Death. Another exciting assignment in the newspaper career of fighting Steve Wilson of Big Town. Don't miss it. In tonight's dramatization, all names, times, and places are fictional. And any similarity to other names and places is purely coincidental. Big Town features Edward Pauley as Steve Wilson, Fran Carlin as Lorelei Kilbourne, and was written and produced by Jerry McGill. Next Tuesday night, same time, same station, you'll hear the Newsboy calling.
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0: Be sure to be with us next Tuesday at the same time when Lever Brothers Company will again present Big Town. 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
1: Romo Seltzer presents The Adventures of Ellery Queen.

0: makers of Bromo Seltzer bring you another thrilling adventure with Ellery Queen, the celebrated gentleman detective, in person. Ellery Queen again gives you a chance to match wits with him as he relates another story of a crime he alone unraveled. Then, at the point where he was able to solve the mystery, he stops the play, gives you a chance to guess the criminal's name. In the studio tonight, we have as our guests Mr. George R. Crowley, superintendent of the New York, New Haven, and Hartford Railroad Police Force, and Mr. F. Beverly Kelly, director of radio publicity for the Ringling Brothers and Barnum and Bailey combined shows. Mr. Crowley and Mr. Kelly have accepted Ellery Queen's challenge to solve the mystery before the solution is revealed. And now, Ellery Queen, master detective and your host for the next half hour.
1: Good evening. In tonight's story, we run across one of the boldest and most dastardly murders in our memory. A murder on a speeding train. And among our suspects are included a giant, a midget, and a fortune teller. I call it The Adventure of the Circus Train.
2: I'm sure glad this Chicago case is wrapped up, Inspector.
3: Yes, baby, it'll be good to get back to New York. Ellery, can I have tickets?
1: Yes, Dad.
4: Ever know Ellery to forget anything?
1: Here's our Pullman. Oh, who's this?
3: I'm the station master. May I see your tickets?
1: Oh, what's wrong?
2: What's up?
3: Sorry, Mr. Queen. The Army's requisitioned all available space on this train. Your reservations are canceled.
4: Oh, canceled.
1: How about the next train, station master?
3: Well, the earliest accommodations available are on the special section of the 1159 tonight, Mr. Queen. It has three compartments left. We'll take them. I'd better tell you about it first, sir. That section's carrying Marco's Mammoth Show, the Midwest circus outfit.
1: Oh, that'll be fun.
4: You mean we have to travel with tigers and elephants and get sawdust in our hair?
3: Not quite, miss. Your accommodations would be in the end car. It's an all-compartment car with a small lounge and bar at the rear. Mr. Marco himself travels in that car and his business manager, John Brady.
1: Well, we certainly don't object to traveling with Mr. Marco and Mr. Brady, station master.
3: But they're not the only ones in that car, sir.
2: Look, if I got to double up with a talking snake, I'll walk to New York.
1: Who are the others?
3: Well, there's Goliath. He's 8 foot tall.
4: Goliath? The circus giant?
3: Yes, miss. Then there's Captain Pinky. He's a midget. And Madam Zara. She's the circus fortune teller. They're nice folks. Been with Marco's circus a long time, but I thought I'd tell you.
5: Well, ever since I was a kid, I've had a yen to travel with a circus. What do you say?
1: Well, we don't mind one bit, station master.
3: Okay, Mr. Queen, I'll fix it. Ought to be an interesting trip.
2: This is a solid
4: company. My, this lounge back here is awfully cozy, Ellery.
1: Yes, we should be pulling out soon, Nicky.
3: Marco, I hope we're not putting you out in any way.
6: Oh, can't expect normal conditions in wartime, Inspector. Edward?
7: Yes, sir.
6: Edward, shut him up.
7: Yes, sir.
6: We're having a little celebration, folks.
2: Well, in that case, maybe we ought to get out of the lounge and go to our compartments, Mr. Marco.
1: Yes, we don't want to spoil any plans you have.
6: No, I won't hear of it. Be mighty proud if you'd all join me, in fact.
2: Well, I'll do what you say.
6: Oh, John.
2: Yes?
6: He says, did you tell him all about it?
2: Oh, I left the telling to you, Mark.
6: Folks, meet John Brady, my business manager.
2: Howdy, folks.
6: And this is Long Joe Stebbins, professionally known as Mr. Goliath.
1: Right.
6: Madam Zara, the smartest crystal gazer under the big tops.
8: How do you do?
6: And Captain Pinky, 44 years old, and you can put him in your vest pocket.
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6: As you know, I've been in show business over 50 years. 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
7: Yes,
6: Brady. 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
10: I've never seen so much money, Captain Pinky.
8: Money means trouble. I smell trouble.
6: I smell an Indiana farm and rest for my old bones, Zara. Well, folks, drink up.
7: You can help, Mr. Marco.
6: Oh, thank you.
1: 1 minute to midnight. We're leaving on the dock.
2: How about a song for Mr. Marco?

0: I suppose we may as well, Sergeant.
1: What's bothering you, Henry? Why do you want to come out here on the front platform of the car?
0: To clear my head, Dad. There was an atmosphere in the lounge I didn't like.
2: You mean them expressions of gimme, gimme on the faces of the giant, the midget, and Madam Zara?
1: Oh, that's only natural, son. These circus people don't see $10,000 bills every day.
2: Not only circus people.
3: Gentlemen, sir.
1: What's the matter, Porter?
3: I was just cleaning up my bar in the lounge, son.
0: Yes?
3: I guessed the bell signal from Mr. Markle's compartment.
2: Spit the pebbles out of your mouth, Henry.
3: I rang his bell. There's no answer. I tried the door. It was unlocked. I opened the door and I saw...
0: The man's scared to death, Dad. Let's go see for ourselves. Come on. Here's Mr. Marco's compartment. Dad, look.
4: Marco.
2: His head.
0: Bashed in.
4: Murder.

0: there, ladies and gentlemen, you have the beginning of our story. We'll be back in just a moment to tell you more, but first, Ernest Chappell with a mystery of his own.
1: And it bids fair to be as baffling as any mystery ever he's been up against. By the way, folks, what's your batting average? Mrs. Neely Jarvie of Lakewood, Ohio, is frank to admit that she and her family haven't piled up a very imposing score of correct deductions, but she says they still get a big kick out of trying to decide who done it. Ah, good for you, Mrs. Jarvie. That's what we like to hear. And here's something else we like to hear. But suppose I let you folks have it in Mrs. Jarvie's own words. She writes,
2: "We're never without Bromo Seltzer in our home. And not long ago, when I became a volunteer nurse at our local hospital, I had just one more reason to be grateful for Bromo Seltzer's quick, effective relief. After my first evening of routine floor work, I came home with my nerves on edge and a bad headache, brought on by nervous excitement. Well, as soon as I got in the house, I took a Bromo Seltzer. And oh, what relief. I'm not so nervous and excited about my volunteer work as I was at first, but I know that I can rely on Bromo Seltzer whenever I have a common sick headache like that again."
1: Well, now, there you have a mighty fine piece of advice from a lady who ought to know. So the next time you have a common sick headache, try Bromo Seltzer. I bet you'll feel the same as Mrs. Jarvie about it. And say, we'd like to hear from all of you about your Bromo Seltzer experiences. Just send your letters to Ellery Queen, care of the station to which you are listening. And now, back to our story. It's a short time after the discovery of old Mr. Marco's body. The car has been locked, front and rear. Nikki has been awakened.
2: But, Inspector, how did it happen?
3: That's what we've got to figure out, Nikki. Ellery Veeley and I were standing on the front platform from the time the party in the lounge here broke up. We know no one from the forward cars came into our car, or left.
4: And the two conductors were sitting at the end of the lounge near the rear platform, Nikki, checking their tickets.
5: And both conductors say no one got into the car through the back.
2: So, Mr. Marco must have been murdered by someone in this car.
3: That's the size of it, Nikki.
2: But who? Which one?
4: The two conductors alibi each other, and they both alibi the porter.
3: So the killer must be one of the four circus people.
2: That nice old man. Why?
3: Don't you remember Brady handing Marco three $10,000 bills in front of our eyes, Nikki?
4: And they're not in his wallet now or anywhere in Marco's compartment.
5: He was bumped off for that 30 grand, Miss P.
3: Killer probably rapped on Marco's door. Marco let him in.
4: Visitor assaulted the old man, stole the money, and left Marco for dead.
5: But he didn't die right off. He managed to reach the porter's bell and ring it before dying.
2: What was the weapon, Inspector?
3: A man's shoe.
2: What?
3: Yes, a shoe.
5: A shoe big enough to ship freight in, Miss Porter.
4: A man's shoe. Size 22, Nikki.
2: Size 22? But a shoe that size, it must be the giant. Goliath must have killed Mr. Marco.
5: And used his own shoe, Miss Porter? And to top it off, left it in Marco's room for us to find?
3: No killer would be so simple-minded, Nikki. The big boy's being framed.
5: Only question is, by who?
4: Well, Dad, we better start asking questions.
3: Yes. Billy?
5: Yeah?
3: Call them out of their compartments, one at a time. While we're tackling each one, you search his compartment for that dough.
5: Okay, Inspector.
3: Well, son, this case is a cinch. Marco was killed for the 30 grand. So when we find the cash, we find the killer.

0: along, Mr. Glass. Sorry the sergeant had to wake you.
1: Oh, what time is it for criminy's sake?
2: Ellery, he's hobbling.
3: You'd hobble too, Nicky, if you were wearing only one shoe.
0: How come you got on only one shoe, Mr. Glass?
1: Oh, darn if I know, Inspector. When I went to bed, I put my shoes in that little doojigger on the floor of the compartment.
0: I know, I know.
1: It's a short little closet, you know, yeah. That the porter can open from outside and take out your shoes and shine them during the night.
0: Huh?
1: Mm-hmm. Well, sir, just now Mr. Beale comes fetching me, and I look for my shoes, and that shoe thing, doggone if somebody ain't stole one of my shoes. What am I going to do? It's the only pair I got.
0: We hit Pittsburgh in the morning, Mr. Glass, so we'll send out a pair of shoes for you then.
1: Huh. Ain't a shoe store in Pittsburgh or anywhere else carries size 22. Inspector, what do you want me for?
0: Come into Marco's room, Glass, and I'll show you.
1: Sure.
2: Ellery, I can't look.
3: Stay out in the corridor, Nicky.
1: Well, where's Mr. Marco, Inspector? What's under that piece of newspaper?
0: This?
3: Mm-hmm.
0: Your shoe, Mr. Glass.
1: Well, I'll be... What's blood doing all over? What's under that blanket?
0: Mr. Marco, he was murdered tonight with your shoe.
1: Mm-hmm. Murdered?
2: What happened in there?
4: Goliath fainted.
0: Henry, revive this 8-foot key man.
4: Right, Dad.
0: And Nicky, call John Brady in here.
2: Too.
5: Somebody stole one of my shoes.
3: From your shoe compartment, Mr. Brady?
5: That's right. I found two shoes in it, all right, but one of them's a woman's. Here, look. Hey, what's going on? Hey, Mark, you in there?
0: Just a moment, Mr. Brady. Nicky, is this woman's shoe Mr. Brady just found in the shoe receptacle yours?
2: No, Inspector. It must be Madame Zahn.
3: Nicky, you better go fetch the Zahn woman.
2: All right.
3: Suppose you go in now, Mr. Brady, and see Mr. Marco.
5: I don't get all this. I...
3: Marco. Marco.
0: Put the blanket back, Henry.
3: Right, Dad.
6: But who? Why?
0: The $30,000 you handed Marco tonight, Mr. Brady. That's why.
2: Inspector, Madame Czar is hopping mad about her shoe, and I mean hopping.
7: I don't care for jokes, if you please. Mr. Brady, is this your shoe? I just found it in my shoe compartment, and one of mine is gone.
5: Let me see. Yes, sir. That's my shoe. Here's yours.
7: Thank you. What was I awakened in the middle of the night? Has anything happened to Mr. Marco?
3: Why do you ask that, Madame Czar?
7: Yes. Of course. Mr. Marco is lying under that blanket. He's dead, isn't he?
3: Yes, Madame Zahra. Look.
7: I should have warned him.
0: You knew Marco was going to be knocked off?
7: Before retiring, I looked into my crystal ball. It never lies. I saw an old man lying there dead. Now I realize it was Mr. Marco. An old man with blood on his head.
5: Don't mind her. She always talks like this.
3: You saw this in your crystal ball, you say?
7: With blood on his head.
3: Did you also see Marco's murderer in your magic ball, Madame Zahn?
7: No. But I could.
3: Really?
7: If the conditions were right, yes, Mr. Queen.
0: Oh, sing murders in a hunk of glass. Zara, go back to your room. You too, Mr. Brady.
7: Very well,
0: Crystal Bar. Where's Beale? Why in the name of Houdini isn't he back with that 30 grand?
2: Haven't you forgotten someone, Inspector?
0: Who, Nick?
2: Captain Pinky, the midget.
0: Oh, the midget couldn't have done it. He's too tiny.
3: He could have stood on something, Dad. And that big heavy shoe would be a murderous weapon even in the hands of a child.
8: Marco, what's all the excitement about?
2: It's Captain Pinky. Hello.
8: What the devil's going on? Why is everybody rushing around like crazy?
0: It's an unusual trip, Captain Pinky. By the way, anybody swipe your shoes?
8: My shoes? Heck no. What would anybody want with my shoes? But blast it all, what's happened?
3: Mr. Marco's been murdered, Captain.
8: Mr. Marco? Murdered?
7: Oh, dear, he's crying.
0: Midgets, giants, crystal balls.
9: Inspector.
0: Beale, well, where'd you find the money?
9: I didn't find it, Inspector.
0: You did?
9: I searched every compartment, no dough.
0: Could you find your head?
9: Huh?
0: Where are we now?
9: A half hour out of Fort Wayne, Indiana.
0: At the next stop, why, Pittsburgh, they have some detectives waiting for us when we pull in tomorrow morning. And give this car and everybody in it a vacuum cleaning, Beale. Even if the Pittsburgh boys have to go to New York with us.
9: Very well, sir.
0: Yes, bar. I'll show you how to solve this case, Ellery. Find that money, and you've got Marco's murderer.
10: Inspector.
0: searching after 10 hours. The money must be in this car.
3: Dad, I've got it.
0: Where the money is, son?
3: No, I mean the explanation for that shoe missing.
0: Yeah?
3: Killer wanted a weapon that couldn't be traced to him. So he stole one of Zara's shoes from her receptacle.
2: But realized it was too light as a weapon.
0: So he rifled Brady's shoe receptacle.
3: And then decided he wouldn't use either one's. He'd use Goliath's shoe. That would make a weapon. So he stole Goliath's shoe.
2: And then putting back Mr. Brady's and Madame Zara's...
3: He made a mistake and mixed them up.
1: Inspector Dwayne.
0: Yes? Oh, Goliath.
1: How much longer do I have to walk around in my socks? I want my shoe.
0: We're checking it for fingerprints, Mr. Glass. You'll have it back by the time we reach New York.
1: Well, would you wash the blood off?
0: Sure, Mr. Glass.
1: Gracious.
0: Ellie, I made up my mind. I'm arresting Zara.
3: Why Zara, Dad?
0: She knew Marco was dead, the only one who did. How could she have known unless she bumped him off?
3: Well, that is a puzzle, how she knew. Dad, she claims she might see the criminal in her crystal ball. Why not call her bluff?
2: See whom she accuses.
0: That's an idea. Okay, we'll try it.
3: I have a hunch Madame Zara has something up her sleeve, and it isn't a crystal ball.
0: Madame Zara, why is it you people can't ever do anything in the light?
7: We consult other worlds. Light is a disturbance. I must have darkness.
0: No, Chris Focus. Conductor.
4: Yes?
0: Switch the lights off here in the lounge. But tell Sergeant Billy to have both ends of the car watched.
4: Yes, sir.
7: You will all join hands.
2: This is silly, Ellery.
3: She knows it's silly, too, Nikki. Zara's trying to tell us something, using the seance as a cloak.
2: There go the lights.
7: I must have quiet, or my crystal will tell me nothing. Come. Appear. You who shed Marco's blood, appear in the crystal of truth.
2: Ellery, it's getting a faint glow.
3: Phosphorus, Nikki. Quiet.
7: The one who spills the blood of old men. He takes shape. His face, it comes out of a mist. In a moment now, I see him. I see him.
0: Much obliged, Madame Zara. Who done it?
7: The spiller of blood is...
3: Madame Zara, why do you stop?
0: Zara.
2: What's the matter?
0: Turn on those lights.
2: Ellery, do you think she's...
3: Here are the lights. Zara.
2: She's sitting so still.
0: Zara. Come out of that now.
5: She's in one of her trances.
8: Oh, no, I thought she was dead, Mr. Brady.
1: Gosh, Captain Biggie, so did I.
3: Wake up, Zara.
2: Thank goodness.
0: Whose face did you see in that thing?
7: I must not tell you. Not yet.
0: Oh, and why not yet?
7: The time isn't right. Perhaps later.
0: Madam Zara, you're a first-class fake.
7: Fake? I'm not going to stay around here and be insulted.
0: All of you, back to your compartments.
5: I don't think this, Inspector.
0: No, that's that, Ellery.
9: Well, Inspector.
0: Oh, really? Well?
9: Why am I pooped?
3: Find the money, Sergeant?
9: Those Pittsburgh guys and me, we've gone over this car 3 times. No, don't.
0: What?
8: Billy?
9: Look, Inspector, we tore those blame compartments practically apart. You saw how we searched this lounge, the bar, the porter's pantry, the light fixtures, the radio, the front... Well, do you want me to go on?
3: How about the people, Sergeant?
9: Yeah, head to toe. Clothes, luggage, cigarettes. We even examined Zara's crystal ball. No, we searched the 2 conductors and the porter, too. No dog.
0: Meaning you're a crook's idea of Santa Claus.
9: Huh?
0: Start all over again. I want that $30,000 before we reach New York.
2: I must see the inspector's own squad waiting on the platform.
0: Now, is everybody here?
9: Yeah. Brady, Goliath, Pinky.
0: Where's Madam Hocus Pocus? That Zara woman.
2: She isn't here, Inspector.
3: But you must know we're in. The train stopped.
0: That's up to now. Need to get her out here.
9: Okay. Hey, Zara. Inspector.
3: Nikki, don't look.
0: Dead. Zara's been bumped off.
3: Head smashed in with a crystal ball.
0: Billy, hold everybody.
9: All right. Nobody wait.
0: Who'd have thought?
2: But why, Madam Zara?
3: It's clear now. We wondered how Zara knew about Marco's being dead. Don't you see? Zara must have spied on the murder in the corridor last night. She must have seen the killer go into Marco's room with Goliath's shoe.
2: Then why didn't she tell us?
3: Because she had her own axe to grind, Nikki. The seance was a veiled threat to the killer. She was warning him she could give him away if she chose.
0: So that he'd split the $30,000 with her. But instead, he split her head open.
3: Wait a minute. Of course. Now I see it all. We've been blind.
2: Ellery.
10: Been destroyed.
3: Thank you very much, Mr. Crowley and Mr. Kelly. In a moment, you'll learn what the correct solution is. But first, the search for an honest man has come to an end in the person of our own Ernest Chappell.
10: Oh, me. What Ellery undoubtedly means is that I'm not going to make a single claim for Bromo Seltzer that isn't absolutely true. I'm not going to tell you that it'll do all your errands and finish your housework for you, but I do say there's just nothing better than Bromo Seltzer for common sick headaches. You know the kind, pounding head pain, jumpy nerves, upset stomach. Well, Bromo Seltzer fights headache like that three ways. You get effective relief. Quickly feel more like your old self. So be prepared. Keep Bromo Seltzer handy where you work as well as at home.
9: Okay, Inspector.
0: Here's the way this case stacks up. We know the killer wanted a weapon that couldn't be traced to him. So what did he pick? Somebody else's shoe. Mark that. Somebody else's shoe. So whatever shoe or shoes he stole last night belonged to innocent people. Not to the murderer.
2: Makes sense to me, Ellen.
3: Hush, Nicky, I want to follow this.
0: Whose shoes were stolen last night? Madame Zara's. So she's innocent. Mr. Brady's. So he's innocent. And finally, Goliath's. So he's innocent. Who's left who could be the guilty man? Only Captain Pinky.
9: Captain Pinky, where'd you hide that doll?
8: But I didn't kill Mr. Markham.
3: Dad, haven't you left out one possibility?
0: What possibility, son?
3: That the murderer wanted you to think just what you do think. That the crime was committed by the one person whose shoe was not involved.
2: He deliberately involved all the shoes but Captain Pinky's.
0: He was framing Pinky?
3: I'm afraid so, Dad. The big point of this case is one you made yourself repeatedly. That to find the killer, we had to find the money he stole.
0: But we didn't find the money, son.
3: And why didn't we?
0: Because it wasn't in the car.
3: But it was.

0: murderer could be only one person, the owner of the shoe to whom it would eventually be returned.
1: Eventually? Well, I've asked for a shoe even before we reached Penn Station, and I just gave it to him. And I'd take that murder shoe off.
2: No, you're wrong. I didn't.
3: Oh, yeah?
2: Oh, no.
1: Come on, Daddy.
2: I didn't do it.
1: Meaty, tear out that shoe lining.
3: Yes, sir. And here they are.
4: The three $10,000 bills.
0: Clever crime, Goliath, because who'd be foolish enough to use his own shoe as a murder weapon and then leave it behind to be found? You knew we'd believe you innocent. You knew we'd therefore return the shoe with its hidden money to you.
3: But there's one thing Goliath didn't know. He didn't know he was traveling with Ellery the Giant Killer.
0: And there, ladies and gentlemen, you have the solution to the mystery. I want to thank Mr. George R. Crowley and Mr. F. Beverly Kelly for appearing as guest armchair detectives this evening. And we have for both Mr. Crowley and Mr. Kelly a personal gift from Bromo Seltzer, an autographed copy of my new mystery novel, There Was an Old Woman, just out this week, and a subscription to Ellery Queen's Mystery Magazine.
5: Oh, Ellery, I certainly enjoyed that story. I bet you can't top it next week.
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5: Well, now, Ellery Mulhead, how's for next week? You got something nice and cheerful?
0: Very, Chappy. In fact, it's a story about a perfect gentleman. That is, perfect except for one little obsession.
5: Yeah, what's that?
0: He wants to murder his wife.
5: Pleasant guy.
0: So, Chappy, you better listen again next Saturday for the adventure of The Human...

0: forget the other great Romo Seltzer show friends, Vox Pop, the show that travels America. Next Monday, Vox Pop travels to Cheyenne, Wyoming, where Parks Johnson and Warren Hull will interview a Flying Fortress crew just back from bombing Germany. 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

0: the hermit knows of them all. Turn out your light. Turn them out. Ah. Have you heard the story? The author of murder, eh? Then listen while the hermit tells you the story.
1: Hazel Clinton. Well, I'm glad to see you. Come in, sit down. Let me look at you. Ah, it's good to see you again.
2: It's good to see you again, too.
1: Only seen you once since your marriage. Where do you and Lyman hide out? How is that author husband of yours, anyway?
2: Well, it's your fault you haven't seen us. Been invited 3 times, you know.
1: And couldn't get away. Besides, why do you live way out in the wilderness? Hazel, you're not ill. Or are you?
2: No, Dr. Russell. It isn't I.
1: Bob. Not Dr. Russell to you, my dear.
2: It's easier to call you Dr. Russell on a call like this.
1: What can I do for you, Hazel? Here. Want a smoke? Have a cigarette.
2: Thanks.
1: There now.
2: I came to talk to you about Lyman.
1: Yes? Ill, Hazel?
2: It's worse than that. I don't know what it is, but it's something dreadful. Terrible, I know.
1: You tell me the best you can.
2: Well, at first, when we moved out in the country, he seemed so happy. He was busy writing a new novel.
1: And he had you there with him?
2: Yes. I thought that should make him happy. He'd made me rush the marriage so.
1: Married 2 months before you planned to be, weren't you?
2: Yes. But then, several months after we'd been out in the country, Lyman began to act very strange. Very strange.
1: What do you mean?
2: Well, at first I thought it was fear of something. I don't know what. And then he began to sit in the library. All night long.
1: Writing, you mean?
2: Some, perhaps. But when he'd come upstairs early in the morning, he'd look like someone who had undergone a terrible struggle. An ordeal. His face would be white and chalky. His eyes would jerk and his lips tremble.
1: How long has this been going on?
2: For a month now. Oh, it's terrible. Something's driving him mad. Whatever it is, it'll kill him.
1: Hazel, I don't know what to say. I can't say anything right offhand. But you know, my dear, writers... Well, anyway, Lyman has always been rather a peculiar chap. Normal, of course. Normal as any of us.
2: He's not normal now. He's changed. He's not the same. Oh, you've got to do something.
1: Can you get him to come and see me?
2: No. That's the trouble. I can't. He won't leave the house for a day. I begged him to get out, but he won't.
1: Tell him you were coming to see me?
2: Oh, mercy, no. Just in town, shopping.
1: And you want me to come to him? Is that it?
2: Exactly.
1: Without his knowing, I'm making a professional call.
2: Yes. I want you to come for the weekend, and while there, see if you can do anything for him.
1: I'm not a psychiatrist, honey. I may advise pills when he needs a change of air.
2: Oh, I know you. You'll do the right thing. When can you come?
1: Want me this weekend? Tomorrow?
2: Indeed, I do.
1: I think I can get away this weekend. I will. I'll be there.
2: Oh, fine. I feel better already. About Lyman, I mean. I know you can help him if anyone can.
1: Don't put too much faith in a doddering old surgeon, my dear.
2: Oh, you're the best physician in the world. Because I have faith in you. I'll be expecting you for dinner tonight.
3: Hazel, this has been a splendid dinner. I've really eaten more than I ought.
2: Oh, it's nice to see a man relish a meal. Lyman rarely eats.
4: I'm going to tell you, Bob, that I have no appetite. But it isn't true.
2: Lyman, you know it is. Why, night after night, he leaves the table scarcely touching his plate.
4: It isn't true, I tell you.
1: Well, perhaps Lyman is more sensible than I am. Now, I know too hearty a meal isn't good for me, particularly at night. I don't recommend it to my patients, but like all who preach, I don't practice my own teaching.
2: Like the shoemaker's children who go without shoes?
1: Something like that.
2: Well, if you finish your coffee, shall we go to the drawing room?
1: Fine. Now, Lyman, how about telling me about your new novel? What's the theme?
4: I haven't been writing lately.
2: But he has to soon. He's promised his publishers that it'd be ready in a month.
4: Don't remind me what I have to do. I'll have it ready.
1: I'm sure you will. With Hazel here for inspiration, it ought to go fast.
4: Shall we go to the drawing room then?
2: Yes. This way, though.
1: Beautiful here. Beautiful, then. Hazel, this is a lovely home you have out here in the country.
2: I'm glad you like it.
1: Quiet and peaceful, too. Ought to be a writer's paradise.
2: Oh, here, Bob. Sit in this chair. I'm sure you'll find it comfortable.
1: Thank you.
2: Where are you going to sit, Lyman?
4: If you'll excuse me, I think I'll go to the library. I have some work to do.
5: Don't let me annoy you, Lyman, or keep you from work.
2: But I thought you'd like to visit with Bob.
4: I tell you, I have work to do.
5: All right, of course we'll excuse you.
4: Yes, I have work to do.
2: Will you join us later?
4: Perhaps. No, don't wait for me. Getting late, I'm sure Bob will want to retire soon.
2: Oh, but it's early yet, Lyman.
4: All the same, don't wait for me.
2: Well, what do you think?
1: I don't know what to think.
2: He does act strange, doesn't he?
1: Yes.
2: He isn't the same.
1: No, he isn't.
2: Changed. I'm so awfully worried. Notice how he glances everywhere and looks nowhere?
1: I did.
2: What can be the trouble?
1: He seems to be listening for something. Waiting for something.
2: Yes, that's it.
1: Of course, Lyman's never been very loquacious.
2: No, that's right. He dislikes small talk.
1: There's something almost rude about his taciturnity this evening.
2: Oh, I know. Oh, Bob, as a doctor, not as a friend, what would you say is the matter?
1: My dear, I can't answer you yet.
2: Is it I? Is he tired of me?
1: No, I don't think so.
2: But I must know. Notice how white and drawn his face is.
1: He's under some strain, all right.
2: What do you propose to do?
1: As soon as you go upstairs to bed, I'm going to the library and sit with him.
2: Oh, but he won't let you.
1: I'm accustomed to giving orders, not taking them.
2: I know, but you don't know how...
1: He'll let me stay. Did you notice how he kept looking towards the library and yet tried to hide it from us?
2: Why, yes. Now that you mention it, I do.
1: I have a feeling that whatever it is that's bothering Lyman, the library has something to do with it. I'll do my best tonight to find out what it is.
5: It's I, Bob.
6: What do you want?
5: Let me in, won't you?
6: Sorry, I'm busy.
5: Why lock the door, Lyman?
6: Never mind. Go away.
5: Lyman, I'll call one of the servants to open it for me. I'll rouse the whole house.
6: You can't come in. All right.
4: Well?
1: Come on, let a fellow in.
4: Came here to snoop, I know it. Hazel brought you here to watch me.
1: And you admit that there is something wrong, Lyman?
4: I admit nothing. What time is it?
1: Chimes just struck as I came down the hall. Let's see. 11:45.
4: Then you must go. Get out of here.
1: I don't understand.
4: The door. I must lock the door.
1: Come on, Lyman. Tell me what it is that's bothering you.
4: Go. Leave me alone.
1: No, I'm here to stay.
4: I have a gun here, Dr. Russell.
1: But you won't use it. Not on me.
4: She'll be coming in a moment. She'll try to get out of this room, rattle the doorknob. Try to get out of this library to kill my wife.
1: I confess I don't know what you're talking about. Who will come, Lyman?
4: You'll hear her in a minute. Moving out of those bookshelves. Moving towards me. Towards the door.
1: Who do you mean?
4: At first you'll smell the perfume she always wore.
1: Lyman, who are you talking about?
4: Shirley Gray. The ghost of Shirley Gray.
1: Shirley Gray?
4: Ghost of Shirley Gray. She lives in this room. At night, midnight, she tries to get out and kill Hazel.
1: Oh, now come, Lyman. You've been working too hard. Your mind is weary. Your imagination is working overtime. Better go up and get some sleep.
4: I knew this would be the way. I knew what you'd say. You think I'm out of my mind? You think I'm crazy? Well, I'm not. These doctors are fools. Can't see. Only measles, smallpox. You only can see something that bats you in the face.
1: It's only because I can see. I'm asking you to go upstairs and get some rest. No one can go on sleepless for weeks and remain sane.
4: I'm sane, all right. More than you are. Listen, the clock. It's midnight. She'll be here in a moment. Listen. Listen, do you hear? Listen if you dare. Do you hear her?
1: I hear nothing, Lyman.
4: She's coming nearer. I can almost see her tonight. She's dressed in a soft, flowing gown. She's coming closer towards me. Nearer. Nearer. She's coming nearer. Shirley, I didn't kill you. I didn't mean to kill you.
1: Lyman, what on earth is the matter?
4: Dr. Russell, don't grab my arm. Let me go. Let me go, I tell you. Let me go. Can't you see? She's moving towards the door. She wants to get out. No!
7: No, you can't get out of here. I'll stop you. No, no, you can't get out that door. Get back. Back into the shells. I didn't mean to kill you, Shelley. Get back into the shells. Back, back. I'm pushing her back. I'm winning. Winning. Back. Back into the shells. Back. There.
1: Simon. Simon, what is it?
7: It's all over now. I won. She didn't get out. She's gone back. Now I can go upstairs and sleep. Sleep. I've won the battle for another night. Now I can sleep.
0: Who is Shirley who comes out of the bookies at midnight? Is it someone Lyman killed? The hermit will tell you before the night is done.
8: There are people in most countries who would like to live in the Republic of the United States or the Dominion of Canada where that good Olga Cole is sold. The citizens of our free countries are the envy of many people elsewhere because of the personal freedom which we have enjoyed. Why, then, doesn't every country adopt a form of free government? One answer is that, unfortunately, there are people and parties in many nations who are so greedy for power that they will sacrifice the freedom of their fellow countrymen to obtain power for themselves. History, even recent history, is replete with such instances. That is why the citizens of the Republic of the United States and the Dominion of Canada must be careful to recognize at its very beginning any movement to steal or limit their freedom. That is not always easy. The man who would enslave a free people doesn't begin by saying, "Now I'm going to be your dictator." Instead, he probably will claim that he is a devoted supporter of personal freedom. But all the while, he will support policies that weaken and undermine personal freedom. Such a man will deny any totalitarian aims. But free citizens must not be deceived by such denials. Apparently, it is a cardinal principle of every sincere totalitarian that he is justified in lying. If such lies will advance his plans. In these times, no public figure and no party or organization supporting such a person can be accepted without careful consideration. Every public figure and organization must be carefully scrutinized. And if their real aims are to limit or to destroy our freedom as individuals, they must be opposed and defeated. Now the hermit again.
0: The next morning, Dr. Russell talks to Lyman about the mysterious Shirley. Is the doctor talking to a murderer?

0: Lyman, I want to hear the story. In this clear, clean daylight, I want you to tell me your story.
1: It's nothing I can tell you.
0: I'm your friend, Hazel's friend. I can't see your lives ruined, see your whole future shattered. Some strange thing that holds you that, if it were brought out into daylight, would vanish.
1: You think it would?
0: I'm sure it would.
1: It's with me as much in the day as it is at night.
0: I found out since last night that Shirley Gray was a character in your last novel. Now, certainly, Lyman, you aren't going to sit there and tell me that you believe a character out of a storybook can return to haunt you.
1: Yes, yes, she does.
0: It's absurd. Besides, from what I know of ghosts, doors wouldn't bother them. They'd walk right through them.
1: Not Shirley. She isn't strong enough yet. She hasn't been dead long enough.
0: And how should she kill Hazel? How do you know she wants to kill her?
1: For revenge. I killed Shirley when she was still young, lovely. She didn't want to die.
0: But how do you know she wants to kill Hazel?
1: Because night after night, she's come to me. Guided my hand while I write. Is written, I'll take your wife from you, just as you snatched my lover.
0: Lyman, listen to me. Characters from storybooks, I don't care how real they are to you, were never flesh and blood. They can't inhabit a spirit world.
1: But Shirley Gray was flesh and blood. I took her out of life and put her in a book.
0: You mean you used some real girl as a type for your story?
1: Yes, I did.
0: Tell me about it, Lyman. Perhaps I'll be able to aid you.
1: It was several months before I was married. You remember I went up to that lake in the north to write?
0: I remember.
1: It was while I was there that I met Shirley Gray. She was the most strikingly beautiful girl that I'd ever seen.
2: Max, this is Mr. Clinton. Mr. Lyman, please.
3: How do you do, Mr. Clinton? Shirley tells me you're an author. She's frightfully keen on your stories. But I'm ashamed to say I don't believe I've ever read any of your work.
1: Don't apologize. Please, I'm the one who should do that. Afraid I write for money, not fame.
2: Oh, it isn't true. We've had a grand time talking books. From early French beginnings of a novel to modern. From Zola to John de Pastrana.
3: Well, it's nice of you to entertain Shirley, Mr. Clinton. I can only come out weekends. Gets pretty lonely here at the lake with only your folks for company. The
1: pleasure's been mine, I assure you.
3: Come on. We're wasting a glorious day meant for swimming. I'll raise you to the second sandbar, Shirley.
2: Right. One of them? One of them, say.
1: Whatever you say.
3: And so I spent days at the lake with her, walking through the woods, talking, and falling in love with her.
0: But this Max, who was he?
3: The boy she loved, was engaged to.
0: Yes? Go on, Lyman.
3: In Shirley's company, I could feel myself groping for new thoughts, beginning to live more than I ever had before. She had a free and full imagination.
0: Yes?
3: She wasn't muddled by life as most people are. She possessed a spiritual insight, clear, alive.
0: I understand.
3: And one night, I told her how I felt about her.
0: But Hazel, you were engaged to Hazel at the time.
3: I'd forgotten about Hazel. She belonged in another world. She had no existence in this one.
0: So you told this Shirley?
3: Yes. We'd climbed one of the high sand dunes that afternoon, had returned. It was dusk. Shadows had begun to settle on the water. Stars were beginning to fill the sky. And we'd paused to watch their reflection.
2: You will be returning home soon, Lyman. And so will I.
3: I shall never leave this spot. Nor you.
2: Not in mind, perhaps, but in actuality. This lake, the beauty of it all, will be something to remember on cold winter nights.
3: It's no use to disguise things from you, Shirley. You know I'm in love with you.
2: I know that, Lyman.
3: I'll never let you leave me. Never.
2: I think you will. You understand me. And yet you don't.
3: Meaning?
2: That you've read many things into me that don't exist at all. Never omitted one thing. The main thing.
3: Which is?
2: That I love Max. Love him very much.
3: No place for me?
2: Don't beg. I hate it. With Max, life is easy, unconfused. We're happy on a single plane. We'll romp through life together and fight together. But not with too much effort.
3: The easy way?
2: Perhaps. But why take the difficult? I like life. It's fun. It may be drab and hard someday, but not now.
3: I haven't misunderstood you, Shirley. Quite the contrary. And I love you.
2: Please, Lyman, let's not talk anymore. Look at the water. See the boat way off in the distance, covered with a thousand lights, going somewhere. Let's just sit here and watch.
3: That night was the last time I saw Shirley Gray alive.
0: Yes, what happened to her?
3: She left the lake the next day. 2 days after, I returned home.
0: And asked Hazel to hasten your marriage?
3: Yes, because I wanted to forget this girl as soon as I could.
0: I understand.
3: But I couldn't forget her. I couldn't. She was with me constantly. So I began to write a story about her that drove me wild.
0: Yet you finished the book? Published it, in fact.
3: Yes, I finished it. But do you know what I did?
0: I think I know.
3: I couldn't bear to think of Shirley living without me. So I killed her in the story. Then the very day that I killed her in the book, she was killed in life.
0: What?
3: Yes, killed. In an automobile. Instantly.
0: That had nothing to do with your story. You wouldn't have blamed...
3: I was. I thought so hard. Wanted it so much. I brought it about. I killed her. She wasn't ready to die. She won't accept death. Now she comes back to haunt me for retribution. Tell me, Doctor, what am I going to do? Help me if you can. Help me, please.
0: I will, Lyman. Tonight we shall go to the library together. And I will help you. I have a plan.
3: I killed her.
4: How do you do, young man? You're Max Pierce, aren't you?
3: Yes, sir, I am.
0: I'm Dr. Russell.
3: Oh, yes, Dr. Russell. I'm glad to meet you. But there's nothing you can do for me. I was in an automobile accident. Smashed up. Always have to walk with crutches.
0: I know what I'm going to ask of you will seem very strange and personal. But I have a very good reason. Will you hear me?
3: Oh, yes. What is it?
0: You were engaged to Shirley Gray, weren't you?
3: Yes, I was.
0: And loved her?
3: We were to have been married. I don't understand you.
0: You will in a moment. And Shirley Gray died?
3: Yes. And I had to live on. I don't want to.
0: If you're able, your doctor told me I might take you with me tonight to help save another man's sanity. We have to drive in the country. I'll tell you the story on the way.
3: This is all strange to me.
0: Now, don't be afraid. It's all right. Will you come?
3: Yes, I'll come.
0: To my car, then. I'll tell you the story as we drive to our destination. That's all there is to tell right now.
3: It doesn't seem possible.
0: I'm sane and considered to be a level-headed man. I've never believed in ghosts. Never.
3: Nor I.
0: But I'm compelled to believe this time.
3: But why doesn't she come to me?
0: Perhaps she will. Tonight. Here we are. It's 11:30. We'll find him in the library waiting.

0: Who is it?
1: It's I.
0: Yes? Come in.
2: Who's this?
3: Who have you brought with you?
2: Max Pierce. Do you remember him?
3: Why have you brought him here?
2: Please, Mr. Clinton, I want to help you. And I want to see Shirley.
3: Perhaps he can talk to her.
2: You've made a mess of things. Seeing Max will praise her. She'll kill all of us.
3: No, I think it will give her peace.
2: She wants revenge, not peace.
3: But you need help. You can't go on this way.
2: Sit down, both of you. Be quiet and listen. Listen. Do you hear that rustling sound? It's the wind in the water. She brings the sound with her. Listen. He's coming. Nearer. Nearer. I can see her tonight. Do you see her?
3: Why? Why, yes. Yes, I do see her.
2: Shirley. My darling. Shirley, speak to me.
4: Max. Max, you've come to me.
2: Oh, yes, Shirley. I'm here. My darling, I love you.
4: Do you want to come with me now? Forever?
2: I do, yes. Surely I do.
3: But your revenge upon me.
4: I shall have my revenge. You shall go on living, suffering for killing others.
2: Surely.
4: Don't be afraid to die. Death will be lovely when we are together.
2: What have I done?
4: I forgive you, Lyman Clinton. I leave you in peace. Come to me, Max. Follow me.
2: Yes, Shirley. I'll follow you. I'll follow you. I'll follow you.

0: actually have caused the death of Shirley Gray. Her spirit returned and took Max Pierce to her, leaving Lyman to ponder and suffer the rest of his life. Turn on your lights. Turn them on. I'll be back. Pleasant dreams.
1: All characters, places, and occurrences mentioned in the Hermit's Cave are fictitious, and similarity to persons, places, or occurrences is purely accidental.

0: Quaker with a bang bang. 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The wee dads are from Gun. The family's favorite breakfast. The wee dads are from Gun. 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
1: Hello, gang. You ready for a riddle? Then answer me this.
0: Oh, it's a dilly.
1: Here it goes. Brothers and sisters, I have none. But this man's father is my father's son. Now, who is it?
0: Why, it's me. Isn't that a puppy?
1: Say, gang, but take it from me, your old pal Duck Browning. Yep, you take it from me, there's no beating this eating. I mean a bowl of Quaker Puff Wheat or Rice Barkies with milk and sugar and topped with your favorite fruit.
0: Man, no man. These giant breakfast grains of wheat or rice hit the spot. From first to last delicious spoonful, they just melt in your mouth.
1: And talk about flavor. Say, you get a nut-like flavor that stand out. And boy, oh boy, Quaker Puff Wheat and Rice Barkies are crisp and tender as nuts in November.
0: Yep, these kingpin kernels are shot from guns, exploded to 8 times normal size.
1: And here's something else that's important, too. They furnish restored natural grain amounts of vitamin B1, niacin, and iron. Good and good for you. That's why the breakfast grains shot from guns are today more popular than ever before. So don't be missing out. Get both kinds. Quaker Puff Wheat and Puff Rice Barkies. But make no mistake. They come only in the big Quaker packages that are red and blue. They're the ones for you.
0: Stand by.
1: With a bang bang.
0: Ra-da-da-da-da-bang-bang.
1: Ask Mother. She knows. Yes, Mother knows that quality comes first in a food. 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And only the premium grains of wheat and rice are selected for Sparkies. Then these premium grains are shot from guns, actually exploded to 8 times normal size. 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
2: 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No other cigarette has Camel's rich, full flavor. And no other cigarette offers this proof of mildness. In a coast-to-coast test of hundreds of people with normal throats, noted throat specialists reported not one single case of throat irritation due to smoking Camels. Try Camels yourself. Then you'll know why Camel leads all other brands by billions of cigarettes per year. What cigarette do you smoke, Doctor? That question was asked a few years ago of 113,597 doctors. The brand name most was Camel. Recently, that question was again asked of tens of thousands of doctors across the country. Doctors in all branches of medicine. And again, the brand named most was Camel. Yes, according to these nationwide surveys, more doctors smoke Camels than any other cigarette. Friends, smoke the cigarette so many doctors enjoy. Change to Camel for 30 days and see how mild, how flavorful, how enjoyable a cigarette can be. Yes, change to Camels for 30 days, and you'll stay with Camels from then on.
3: Oh, my.

0: To find out how well camels agree with the throats of smokers, this far-reaching test was made. Hundreds of people from coast to coast, people with normal throats, smoked only camels for 30 days. Each week, leading throat specialists examined the throats of these smokers. They made 2,470 examinations and reported not one single case of throat irritation due to smoking camels. Try camels for 30 days and see how mild, how flavorful, how enjoyable a cigarette can be.
1: How mild, how mild, how mild can a cigarette be?
0: Here's Dick Powell with a special message.
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0: Snarling silver cracks of lightning flash across the black sky. The brooding wind whips at the heavy rain. The water churns itself into waves of white-capped anger. The elements rage. As here in the storm-swept sea, man plots his age-old crime against man, murder. Denny and I were out on the West Coast on a weekend holiday of deep-sea fishing.
1: Well, it looks as though we're going to have some rough going, sir.
0: Yes, better head it back for Catalina, Denny.
1: Even at top speed, Catalina should be a good 3-hour run from here, and this storm is going to cut our rate down considerably.
0: I know, but I'd rather not trust this boat to ride us out of the twister blowing toward us. Swing her around and throttle as much as she'll take.
2: Very well, sir.
0: Better switch on the head beams. It'll be as black as pitch in a few moments.
2: Right, sir. Captain Drummond.
0: What is it, Denny?
2: Look, sir. Up ahead in our headlight beam, there's a man in the water.
0: Hurry. Give it more speed.
2: This is all she'll safely take, sir. He's gone, sir. I don't see him.
0: Swing to your right. There he is, about 50 feet ahead.
2: I see him, sir.
0: All right. Now try to hold it to this course.
2: I'm trying, sir, but the waves are forcing us off.
0: Just a few feet more. Quickly now, cut the motor down.
2: You see him, sir?
0: Yes, he's off the port side here.
2: Be careful, sir. We're turning into the lee of the waves.
0: I've got him, Denny. Come here, help me pull him in.
2: But the wheel, sir.
0: Never mind the wheel. Come on, hurry.
2: Yes, sir.
0: All right, now grab his other arm.
2: Sir,
0: pull him up. There. All right, now let him down easy. Right here on the bench.
2: He's certainly a lucky fellow, Captain Drummond. We've reached him just in time. He couldn't have lasted much longer.
0: Denny, he isn't as lucky as you think.
2: What, sir?
0: He's dead.
2: Dead? But I don't understand, sir. He was swimming when we first saw him. He was afloat when you grabbed him in the water. He wasn't drowned.
0: No, he wasn't drowned, Denny. Look here, this bullet hole in his chest. He was murdered.
2: Most unbelievable, Captain Drummond.
0: Well, that corpse below in the cabin is very believable, Denny.
2: But where could he have come from? We're at least 60 miles from land.
0: He was evidently on a boat. Probably a large one.
2: A large one? How do you know that, sir?
0: These papers.
2: Where did you get them?
0: They were in his trouser pocket. His name is Ralph Simpson. These papers are seaman's credentials.
2: Then he was working aboard the ship?
0: Yes.
2: Well, that does clear things up a bit, eh? We should be able to trace the name of...
3: For thousands of new paddle drinkers, I'm
2: sure.
3: Take a paddle, take line.
0: If we get back to shore.
2: If.
0: Right now, I'm more concerned about some unpleasant facts other than Ralph Simpson's murder. But that our gas gauge is dropping much too quickly. The storm is rising in intensity every minute.
2: Captain Drummond, look! Look, sir! To our starboard! Lights!
0: Across the reach of darkness, I saw them. Dim little yellow lights that flickered and danced. Through the mounting fury of the waves, we pushed slowly in their direction. Gradually, the lights grew larger and larger. Gradually, as we moved closer and closer, the outlines of a good-sized yacht took shape.
2: All right, Denny. We're coming alongside. Drop the speed.
4: Yes, sir. How's that, sir?
2: A little more. That's it. I can make out a Jacob's ladder. Hanging up ahead a bit. Cut your motor. I've got it. Bring the line here.
4: Coming, sir.
2: We'll tie up to this ladder.
4: Here you are, sir.
1: I take an oath, sir, right here and now, never, never again will I leave terra firma.
0: Yes, Skinny, once you get back to it.
1: Well, besides this yacht, I'd say, makes that a certainty, sir.
0: All right, now. Our boat is tied fast. Up we go. You first.
1: With pleasure, sir. I leave our floating matchstick with no regrets.
0: Better spare your comments until we get on deck, Denny. These ladders have no respect for land legs.
1: All right, yes, sir. Let me give you a hand.
0: Thanks, I can make it.
1: Well, now the storm can rage its worst, so we're safe and sound.
0: That's odd.
1: What, sir?
0: The chart house over there.
1: What about it?
0: No one's in it. It's empty. There's no one at the wheel of the ship.
1: Oh, probably just letting it ride out the storm.
0: They are, Daddy. It certainly is an unorthodox manner. Come on.
1: Where are we going, sir?
0: The cabins on the rear deck. After all, we owe someone thanks for this nautical hitchhike.
1: That's right, so we do, sir.
5: Wait! Why did you two come out on deck? Don't you realize? What are you doing here? Where did you come from?
0: I'm sorry to shock you this way.
5: Who are you?
0: Our boat was caught in the storm. We tied up alongside and took the liberty of coming aboard. My name is Drummond, Captain Hugh Drummond.
1: And I am...
5: You shouldn't have come on here. You shouldn't have come.
0: Believe me, we prefer not to intrude, but certainly...
5: Get off the ship.
1: Oh, now, see here, young lady. There are certain rules of the sea that require you to give us
5: Get
1: refuge.
5: Get off. Do you hear? Get off.
0: I'd like to discuss our leaving with the captain, so if you'll be kind enough to show me to him.
5: Listen, you fools, I'm telling you this for your own good. Get off while there's still a chance. Death. Chip, there's death on it everywhere.
0: All right, now go on with your story.
5: But he'll find me here. He'll kill me just like he'll kill the others. I know it, Captain Drummond. I know it. We can't escape.
0: Now, don't worry. You're safe here. Denny is guarding the door to this chart house.
5: Nothing can stop him. He'll kill us all, every one of us. Don't you see we haven't a chance?
0: Maybe you will have a chance. If you'll just try to get hold of yourself so I can get some sense out of all this.
5: What can I tell you?
0: First, who are you?
5: Mrs. Hilton. Claire Hilton.
0: Well, now that's the start. Now about the killer and his victims.
5: We were invited aboard this ship for a weekend cruise.
0: Who do you mean by we?
5: My husband, Charles Hilton, and his three business partners. Robert Stevens, Sidney Kramer, and Jordan Wilson. They have a brokerage firm on the coast.
0: And your host, who is he?
5: We didn't know at the time.
0: What do you mean by that?
5: Well, Charles and I had just returned from Chicago. My husband suffered a stroke last January. He lost the use of his legs. I took him to Chicago to see a specialist. His answer was the same as all the others. There was no hope. Charles will be confined to a wheelchair the rest of his life. Well, as I was saying, we had just returned home when we received the invitation to come on this cruise. The invitation was signed Mr. X.
0: Mr. X?
5: Yes. We thought it was some sort of a lark.
0: And Mr. Hilton's partners received the same invitation?
5: Yes. We all decided to accept. I thought the trip would be good for Charles. We came aboard this morning. Our host didn't make his appearance. We tried to find out from the captain who he was. But he wouldn't tell us. He said we'd find out tonight.
0: And you did?
5: Charles did. My husband was alone in his cabin. He came in to talk to him, to tell him that none of us would return from the trip alive.
0: The captain told him that?
5: No. Our host, Richard Gaines, He said he'd come back someday. He said he'd come back and get them all.
0: Look here, I realize you're very upset, but I still don't understand. Just who is this Richard Gaines?
5: He was a junior member in the brokerage firm. Gaines manipulated a security fraud. My husband and his partners found out about it. Gaines asked him for a chance to cover his swindle. They refused. He was arrested and given 5 years.
0: And now he's out of prison?
5: Yes. We'd all forgotten about him, and now he's aboard this boat, and he'll kill us all, just as he told Charles.
0: Did you tell the ship's captain the facts?
5: No.
0: Why not?
5: We couldn't find him. We looked everywhere. We couldn't find him. We don't know.
0: Mrs. Hilton.
5: Yes.
0: The captain, his name was Ralph Simpson. Is that right?
5: Yes. How do you know?
0: I found him. He's in the cabin of my boat, dead.
5: What?
0: That's right. Simpson was murdered.
5: James. He wanted him out of the way so he could do to us what he wanted.
0: So it appears. And now, Mrs. Hilton, I should like to meet your husband and his associates.
5: Charles is in his cabin. He's locked himself in.
0: And the others?
5: In the main cabin. They're...
0: Yes, Lily, what is it?
6: Someone down on the deck. I just caught glimpses of him slipping in and out of the shadows. I'm sure he's making his way toward this chart house.
5: Gaines, it's he.
6: What is she talking about, sir? Who is this Gaines?
0: I'll explain later, Denny. You stay here, Mrs. Hilton.
5: No, you. Please, don't leave me alone. Please, don't leave me here.
0: All right. You walk back behind us. Come on, Denny. Where did you spot him last?
6: Dash behind that lifeboat just ahead, sir.
0: Wait.
6: What is it, sir?
0: There's a figure coming from behind the lifeboat.
6: He's coming this way.
5: It's Gaines. Captain Drummond, he's coming.
0: Quiet, don't move. We'll wait for you to rest, and then...
5: Sir!
0: Stand back, please. All right, come on.
6: Those shots, sir!
0: Came to me, those shots weren't meant for us, Danny.
5: How do you know?
0: Because the bullets found their mark. Right here, Denny, by the rail.
6: The man!
0: The man who came behind the lifeboat.
5: It's Robert. It's Robert Stevens.
6: He's dead, sir.
0: Yes?
5: Of course he's dead. We'll all be dead. All of us. None of us will get off this ship alive. None of us.
0: I'll be back in a minute. A mad killer lurked in the shadows aboard a storm-tossed boat. Two victims had already met their death, but there were more on his schedule. I had Denny watch over Mrs. Hilton in the chart house while I went to the main cabin to see what I could do for the others. I told Sidney Kramer and George Wilson what had happened to the ship's captain and their associate, Robert Stevens.
7: I told him not to go out. I told Stevens not to go.
0: That's right. He might still be alive if he listened to you, Kramer.
8: Sure. Union is strength. Let's all stick in here and get it together.
7: Oh, shut up, Wilson. You've had too much.
0: Kramer's right, Wilson. I suggest you hold up on that stuff a bit.
8: You do you? Well, who asked you into this? This is our party, and I'm making it a good one for me. Drink, for tomorrow we die. Yeah. Tomorrow, the next hour, the next minute.
0: You're not helping things, Wilson. You're just making them worse for yourself.
7: Why don't you be a good guy and do what Captain Drummond says?
8: Why?
7: Because, you fool, maybe he can get us all off this spot. Maybe he can get Gaines before he gets us.
8: With what? What is he going to get him with?
0: There might be ways.
8: Don't kid yourself, Drummond. Nobody's swimming home from here. Nobody. Not even you. Stevens thought he'd get ducking. How did Stevens look when you found him, Drummond? Go ahead, tell us about it again. Kramer here might like to hear it again.
0: Stop it. Kramer.
7: Yes, Captain Drummond?
0: What about Charles Hilton? Has either one of you seen him?
7: Well, we tried to get in to talk to him. He wouldn't open his cabin door. He said he wouldn't open it for anybody.
8: Yes, sir. Charlie Hilton's got it all figured out. He's just going to sit in his cabin nice and tight. He's not going to open his door for anybody. No, sir. Not even for Gaines.
0: Wouldn't he let his wife in?
7: No.
8: Not even Mrs. Charlie Hilton would he let in. Not even her. Well, that's a sweet husband for you.
7: Why don't you get out of here, Wilson?
8: Well, that's a great idea. Did you ever ask, Kramer, So why didn't I think of that?
0: Wilson.
8: What do you want?
0: Where are you going?
8: To my cabin. I'm going to bed.
0: Wilson, wait.
8: Get your hands off me.
7: Wilson, for heaven's sake, listen to me.
0: There's a chance I can save you if you'll do as I say.
8: I'll take my own chances my own way. Now, get your hand off.
0: Wilson, wait. Kramer, you stay here.
7: Well, what are you going to do?
0: I'm bringing Wilson back.
7: But what about me? You can't leave me alone here.
0: I'll be back just as soon.
7: No, don't you see? If I'm alone, he'll kill me. That's what he's waiting for. That's just what he's waiting for. Wilson.
0: Come on with me.
7: I don't see him. Look at him. He's gone. Wilson! Wilson!
0: Wait, hold it.
7: Are you going to look for Wilson?
0: We don't have to look any further, Kramer.
7: What are you doing? What did you pick up there?
0: See for yourself. It rolled up against the rail.
7: A bottle?
0: Yes, the bottle Wilson had with him.
7: But where is he?
9: Are you all right?
0: Yes, Denny, I'm all right.
5: What happened?
9: Mrs. Hilton and I heard the scream from the chart house.
7: It was Wilson.
5: Gaines?
7: Yes.
9: Where is Wilson, sir?
0: Somewhere in those waves below, Denny. Wilson was pushed over this rail to his death.
10: Well, the storm seems to be subsiding somewhat, sir.
0: It may be just a temporary lull, but in case it's a real break, we're going to take advantage of it.
10: What do you have in mind, sir?
0: I noticed there were some gasoline tins aft. Get a rope and lower them to our boat. If the storm does let up, I'm taking Mrs. Hilton and Kramer back to Catalina.
5: Well, what about Charles, Captain Drummond? What about my husband?
0: Well, naturally, he's coming with us, too.
7: If you can get him out of that cavity he's locked himself in.
0: I'll get him out. And then you go ahead and take care of those gasoline tins.
11: Yes, sir. Right away.
0: All right, Mrs. Hilton. Now, Kramer, you and I will see what we can do about prevailing on your husband.
5: Charles' cabin is the last one at the end of this corridor.
0: We'll let Mrs. Hilton do the talking, Kramer. We'll try it that way first.
7: All right.
5: Here it is.
0: Very well. Go ahead, Mrs. Hilton.
5: Charles! Charles, it's Claire. Let me in. Charles, let me in, please. There's someone here to help us. It's all right, Charles. You can open the door now. Drummond, he won't answer me.
7: He probably thinks it's a trick. Hilton, Claire's telling the truth. Open the door. We do have someone to help us. We can beat Gaines at his own game now. Unlock the door, Hilton. Let us in.
5: No use. I know how he is. I know how stubborn he can be.
0: All right. Stand back, Mrs. Hilton. Kramer, you get over here.
5: What are you going to do?
0: We're breaking this door in. Get ready, Kramer. Drive into it with all your might.
7: I'm ready.
0: All right. Let's go. All right, harder. It's starting to give. Another one should do it. Well.
5: Charles, are you all... Captain Drummond is not here. Charles isn't here.
9: Captain Drummond! Captain Drummond!
0: Back here, Denny, on the aft deck.
9: Say, I've been looking all over for you, sir.
0: We were making a search below deck.
9: Search? For what?
5: My husband. He wasn't in the cabin.
0: Sir? Oh, I told you, Mrs. Hilton, there's a chance that your husband may be all right.
7: Of course, Claire. Maybe he decided to hide someplace else. Don't you worry. We'll find him, and you'll see he'll be just fine.
5: No, it's no use. It happened to Charles just like it did to the others.
7: But his wheelchair wasn't in the cabin. That means he got out of there. If Gaines had gotten in there, he would have... Well,
0: it looks as if the storm is letting up, Denny. Did you take care of the gasoline?
9: No, sir. That's why I was looking for you.
0: What do you mean?
9: Well, I got the tins as far as the Jacob's ladder, and then I discovered it. I can't understand how it happened.
0: Denny, what in the devil are you talking about?
9: Our boat, sir.

0: was Mrs. Stokely, Captain?
1: She was quite hysterical. They gave her a sedative.
0: Captain Duff.
1: Yes, Kramer?
0: You know, I consider myself a very lucky man.
1: We're all very lucky, those of us who were left.
0: I owe you a great deal. If you hadn't been aboard, Gaines wouldn't have left in your boat before his work was finished. Now, I'm alive and headed home.
1: You know, you can really thank Denny for his trip back to shore. He found the emergency flare gun that brought this Coast Guard cutter to our rescue.
0: Well, maybe Captain Dumb and I'm being just a little too optimistic, huh?
1: What do you mean by that?
0: Well, Gaines is still loose. You know as well as I do that he won't stop until he gets to me. Or at least makes a good stab at it.
1: I wouldn't worry too much about Gaines if I were you, Kramer. When we boarded this cutter, I had the officer in charge send out an alarm to pick up my boat. I also had a radiogram sent to the California State Police. I don't think you or Mrs. Hilton will have anything more to fear from Gaines.
0: But what if he escapes the police? Will we get protection?
1: Oh, yes, yes, I'm taking care of that. I'm seeing to it that both you and Mrs. Hilton will be watched very closely.

0: thank you.
1: It's Claire, Charlie.
0: I thought you'd never get up here to the lake.
1: This is the first chance I had. Drummond's been having one of the city cops keeping an eye on me.
0: What? You have someone on your trail, you come up here, you crazy fool. What's the matter with you? You want to ruin everything?
1: Oh, don't get excited, Charlie, dear. That cop was only put there for my protection. He thought I went to bed. It was easy to slip out of the house. Ah, there's not a thing to worry about, believe me.
0: You sure, Claire?
1: Mm-hmm. Charlie.
0: What?
1: Is he going to kiss your loving...
0: Sure.
1: That's enthusiasm, really.
0: Well, how do you expect me to feel? I spend years setting up a foolproof plan. Everything is set to go just right, perfect. And then that Drummond comes along.
1: Yeah, it was a bad brain.
0: All the trouble I go through so we can get what we want. I fake my way into a wheelchair. I kill Gaines when he gets out of prison. I fix it so he looks like the one they'll be after. I hire that boat so I can get rid of my partners the good, safe way.
1: It was a good plan, Charlie. You'd have that business all to yourself. We'd be on Easy Street the rest of our lives.
0: It's not too late, Claire. We still can be there.
1: What do you mean?
0: They'll still be looking for games, just like I planned. Won't they?
1: Yeah.
0: They think I'm dead, don't they?
1: Yeah, very dead, Charlie.
0: All right. So I can still get what I want. We just have to change it a little bit, that's all.
1: What are you going to do?
0: The only one standing between us and the money is Kramer. I'll get Kramer like I did the rest.
1: Well, what about you? You'll have to stay dead.
0: That's the idea, Claire. With Kramer out of the way, the business goes to you. Now, that's the way I set the company up. You sell the business out. I meet you in Mexico. How does that sound to you, Claire?
1: Well, to tell you the truth, Charlie, it doesn't sound too good.
0: What do you mean?
1: It sounds better to me if you were really dead.
0: Huh?
1: Really dead, Charlie. Like you're supposed to be really dead. Like this gun will make you.
0: Hey, come on, where?
1: Don't move, Charlie.
0: What is this, Claire? What kind of a joke is this?
1: There's no joke, Charlie. It's no joke at all. I just don't like the idea of living with a dead man. I like an idea of my own better. I like the idea of having all that money for myself. You're going to be as dead as Gaines is. I'll take care of Kramer myself. They'd never suspect me. Just as you planned it, Gaines will be the one they'll suspect. Only dead men don't talk, do they, Charlie? They don't talk. How does that idea sound to you?
2: Drop that gun, please.
1: Captain Drummond.
2: I said drop it. Thank you. All right, Denny, get it?
3: Yes, sir.
2: So, Mrs. Hilton, this is your dear departed husband.
3: A cute couple, eh, Captain Drummond?
2: Yes, about as cute as a pair.

0: rattlesnakes.
1: No comment from the Hiltons, sir.
0: I'm sure the Hiltons said much more than they cared to have anyone hear.
1: It was very revealing listening. Didn't you think so?
0: The jury will find it more damaging than revealing, Denny. And Hilton, talking about damaging evidence, I've got something in my pocket I want to show you. These rubber heels. I removed them from the shoes I found in your cabin aboard the death ship. It struck me as rather peculiar that an invalid who'd been confined to a wheelchair should have his heels run down in such a marked manner. I decided to let these heels follow in your wife's footsteps. As you see, Mrs. Hilton was most obliging.
1: And that, sir, I'd say, about closes the matter, eh?
0: Just about, Denny. Oh, no, not quite. There's one more thing I did want to mention. These two were exchanging ideas a moment ago. Well, a court of law will soon present an entirely different idea to the Hiltons. And I was just wondering how that idea is going to sound to them.

0: the shortest distance between two points is a straight line. But when there's a woman in the case, a few curves will get you there quicker. And once there, you might run into murder. I call this story, Death Has a New Look. Be sure to listen, won't you?
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3: Plays. Stories of the unusual. This is Arch Obler. Tonight's play is somewhat ungrammatically titled Him or Me because it's about an ungrammatical, unethical character whom we're all meeting all too frequently in our troubled world. If ever a playwright wrote a play in blood, that's the way I did this one. It begins after a short message. And now, Arch Obler's unusual play called Him or Me. Listen to the thoughts of Bill Carr.
4: Him or me. Why do I keep thinking that round and round in my head? Him or me. No! It's him. It's gotta be him. How can a lousy little rat... I gotta think. Figure out an angle. You got an angle, you can beat any rat. I'll figure out where it started, where it went, how it's been going. Then I'll figure out an angle. Now, where did it begin? Wind. Why do I remember the wind? I stood in that lousy army transport deck and I was laughing. $15,000 in my kick and Chicago waiting. Nice and juicy. Yeah, I remember. First night back, that old sucker's car. Got off at the boat, night. He pulled up. He said,
5: "Want a lift, soldier?"
4: Yeah. Brand new convertible, I remember.
5: Are you sure you're warm enough, young man?
4: Yeah, I'm okay.
5: Cora, she's Mrs. Potter, always makes fun of me, carrying all those blankets and things. But when you travel down the road as long as I have and in my territory, you just have to be ready for any contingency.
4: You got a nice car.
5: Oh, yes. You see, it's a surprise for Mrs. Potter. But she won't know about it for 2 weeks.
6: Hey, mister, listen, could you pull up a minute? I don't feel so good.
5: What?
6: I'm gonna be sick.
5: Oh, sure. There you are. Do you want to get out? I mean, I...
6: Your hands! What? No! Please!
4: Yeah. Brand new convertible. 2 weeks, he said, and as old as he wouldn't start yelling to the cops for 3, and by that time I'd be back in Chicago in a car to have a new paint job and a new engine number. I looked out of the window. We were parked right on a bridge, and below, there was water.
5: Up you go!
4: You wanted to go fishing, mister?
5: Okay!
4: I gotta figure it all out. The time is gone. I gotta figure an angle. What happened then? I gotta remember. There's a car. Yeah. On the way to Chicago. Oh, but first I had to settle an old score I've been waiting for 15 years in my hometown.
7: Paper, mister?
4: Paper?
7: No. Say, tell me something, will you? A guy named J.B. Rulin still run this town?
8: Old man Rulin?
7: Yeah.
8: Well, mister, he don't have to run it. He owns it. The bank, most of the filling stations, the newspaper. Well, old man Rulin's got... Hey, look.
7: Well,
8: see that dish crossing the street?
7: Yeah.
8: That's old man Rulin's, too. That's his daughter.
4: That was you, Katie, he was talking about. And seeing you made it a lot easier to hang around town and figure out an angle to settle my score with your old man.
9: Have another, young man. Have another. After all, this is quite an occasion.
4: An occasion, Mr. Rulin?
9: Why, of course. Prodigal son returns with a fatted calf.
4: Oh, yeah? You run me out of town, didn't you, Mr. Rowe?
9: No, I didn't do that exactly. I I felt another atmosphere would get you away from certain unfortunate influences. And it certainly did straighten you out.
5: To think that
9: you're now a businessman, no less. Yeah, the past is the past, as far as I'm concerned. And here you are, older, prosperous, and a welcome guest. Oh, Kathy, come in here. I want you to meet an old friend of mine.
10: Yeah, you were the answer, Kay, the angle. But you didn't want to play, did you, Kay?
11: Oh, Bill, please. I like you very much. Of course I do. But after all, I've only known you a week. Oh, please, Bill, don't let me talk. I'm just a small-town girl. You frighten me a little. But I do like you very much. I think about you all the time.
10: Yeah, just a nice small-town girl, Kay. So, wedding bells was the price of the payoff? Okay, I said. I'd had the preacher say the words over me a couple of times before the war. One more time, I'm going to hurt me. And when I got through with you and your old man's bankroll, that'll square the score, yeah. With interest for 15 years.
9: I'm not for this marriage, Bill. Had I known you intended to stay in our town, I would have seen to it that my daughter never met you.
10: Papa didn't have a chance.
11: Bill, please, turn off the big light. It's shining right in my eyes.
10: Oh, sure. Yeah, better.
11: Uh-huh.
10: Should I turn off the bed lamp, too?
11: After the champagne.
10: Oh.
11: I bet we're the only people who ever stole champagne from their own weddings. To us, Bill. Always.
10: Yeah.
11: Bill.
10: Mm-hmm.
11: Well, here I am, married to you, and, mm-hmm. and I love you. But I don't really know you.
10: Mm-hmm.
11: I've got to ask you something right now.
10: Well, go ahead.
11: All those years away from town, and then coming back all of a sudden, I've got to know, Bill. Did you come back because you didn't know she'd gotten married?
10: Nah.
11: I mean, Lily Ellis.
10: Oh.
11: Some people were saying you really left town because of her. Did you come back because of her, too?
10: Lily Ellis. She said Lily Ellis for a minute I couldn't remember. Lily Ellis, who? That I married her, too? And then I remember Jeff, Von Gall I played around with. I said to Kay, no, baby, I don't even remember Lily Ellis. Now, how about another? And then, I remember, I started to get out of bed. My right foot touched the floor. Oh, it wasn't the floor. Something soft and warm. It bit. I fell over. I fell back in the bed. My elbow hit something. It was Kay. Screaming, running. The jaw to one side. And there was blood on my foot, and I knew. A rat. I stepped on a rat, and he bit me. And when I fell back, I hit Kay's jaw, and I broke it.
9: Rats. Rats. What do you mean, rats? It's a brand new house. How could there be any rats? Drunk. And you hit her and you broke her jaw. Well, you won't get the chance to hurt her again. She's safe at home and she's staying there. I'll get the marriage annulled.
10: You went away, Mr. Roman, with the door closed behind you. I knew that job was finished. It was no good. The weeks were wasted. I was out, cold. All my scheming, the dough, the gal, the payoff, all of it finished by one lousy little rat. Only was there a rat. I sat down, me and a bottle, and the more I kept drinking, the more I kept thinking. Was there a rat? Was there a rat? I fell asleep.
6: I woke up.
10: A shot? Who? And then I saw a bottle of whiskey smashed on the floor. In my sleep, And then I saw something else. Animal tracks, wet animal tracks, running across the floor as if something went through the liquor. I got to my feet and I followed them across the room, through the door, and then they were gone. They were lost in the carpet, but now I knew there was a rat.
12: I'll get you, you blind rat. I'll get you with
10: the rat. Yeah, I still stay yellow. Nobody had ever got the best of me. Nobody. O'Bannon, Sam Contreras, Max Reaver, dead, rotting. Nobody beat me. Nobody. I wasn't going away. I was staying there. As long as it took me to get that rat. Him or me. That's when I knew it. Him or me.
13: to return to Arch Obler's strange play, Him or Me. Listen to the thoughts of Bill Carr.
14: Him or me.
10: No. Him. Him. Yeah. Keep thinking of that. I want to do that morning. Yeah, I remember. I went out into the street, just like I was. Everybody saw me.
15: Hi, Mr. Carr. How's the bride?
16: Hi, Bill. What's the rush?
15: Hello, Bill. Anything I can do for you?
10: Yeah, some traps. Give me some traps, will you?
15: Traps? What kind of traps? Bear traps? Gopher?
10: Rat traps. Give me three. Make it four. Now, give me a dozen.
15: What?
10: And give me some poison. A dozen boxes of rat poison.
15: Now, wait a minute. There aren't that many rats in
10: town. Don't argue with you fool. Now, to stop. Get it for me, will you? Get it for me? In a couple of minutes, I was out of the place, the stuff in my arms, almost running. I could see people turning me, watching me running, the stuff in my arms, my face the way it was, without washing, shaving. And then she was there, the blonde dame.
17: Bill Carr, of all people! Say, I bet you don't even remember
10: me. Yeah, well, I was...
17: You don't? You so-and-so. I'm Lily Allen.
10: Oh, sure. I know. I mean, I...
17: Oh, you big, handsome lug. Haven't you got a kiss of your old girlfriend after all these years? I know you. You're not the bashful type.
10: And then you were grinding your lips on mine. Weren't you, Lily? You didn't think. You didn't know. You didn't care. Everybody watching. Everybody stopping in the street watching. Bill Carr, who just got married to old man Ruin's kid, kissing his old girlfriend out there in front of everybody.
17: Look, Bill. We're stopping traffic. Come on, let's get out of here. How about taking me to bed?
10: All right.
17: We'll go over to my place and... Well, for heaven's sake, what's in those boxes? Breakfast food?
10: Poison grain.
17: Well, for heaven's sake, Bill, what are you doing with all those boxes of poison grain? Who are you killing and when?
10: I got away from her. Back in the house, I set the traps. I put the poison stuff across the head of the stairs, crisscross all over the kitchen floor, and then I went into the bedroom. And then I saw. Where I left the bureau drawer open, everything was torn to pieces. All my identification papers, my billfold, and the rest of my dough. My dough. $15,000 chewed up in little pieces. My dough. And then a phone.
18: All right. Hello, who is it?
19: Hello. Is it you, Bill?
18: Yeah.
19: Listen, Mr. Ronan. Kay's got in her head that she wants to come back there with you. Heaven knows why. But you better come over here and get her right away.
18: No, let her stay there. I said, let us stay there. Busy. Things are going
19: on. Now, you see, Bill Carr, Caddy's got hysterics. And if she wants to be with you, I blast it all. You better come over here and get her. You hear me right away?
10: Right away. Sure, why not? So I took a deep breath and I went over and got you, Kay. Sure. Because now the 15 grand was gone. But Evan, you were going to have another chance to get your old man right in his cash box. He came with us. And when the two of you were all set in the house, I went down the street, thinking of that $15,000 gone. And the back of my head was hurting like it was ready to bust wide open. Him or me, I had to do something. Traps, the poison grain, that wasn't enough. I had to be sure I'd get him fast before I blew my top. Oh, yeah, I remember. I looked down, it was a big Tom. Like old man Frank always has around his cash feed and grain store. I went into the place.
20: Yes, what is it?
10: And Mr. Frank, you got rats around here, huh?
20: Have I?
10: Well, how do you get rid of them?
20: Why?
10: We got rats at my house. Will you tell me a sure way to get rid of them?
20: Why?
10: Because I'll pay off, that's why. Any price. I'll pay you anything you want.
20: Well, I haven't got the stuff ready made, but would you want the formula?
10: The formula? Yeah, sure.
20: I got it written down on a paper here somewhere. Yeah, here it is. Cost you $2. Cash money.
10: Went down the street and I was feeling good. Old man Frank always knew what he was talking about. Holding that piece of paper tight in my hand, I went into Mr. Miller's drugstore.
20: Yes, what is it? Oh, how's the bridegroom? Shouldn't I?
10: Hey, this prescription, can you fill this right away?
20: Prescription's my business. Hey. What's this for?
10: Old man Frank giving me.
20: It's for killing rats.
10: Very dangerous. Oh, sure. Come on, will you fill it? I'm in a hurry.
20: Well, this is very dangerous. Very, very.
10: Half an hour later, he came back with two bottles. Mix them, he says. Be careful, he says. When I got home, Kay was sleeping. Her pa was snoring in the chair next to bed. So I went to the kitchen, I got a big glass dish, and I began to mix the stuff. All of a sudden...
21: Hey, what's going on here? What are you doing?
9: What's that stuff you're mixing? Medicine?
0: No. Don't touch it.
9: What's the matter with you? That poison?
0: Yeah.
9: Poison?
0: Yeah. Sure, it's poison. Look, that rat, the one that bit me, just to kill him. Once and for all.
9: All right, Bill. All right, I've got to go home now to supper, but I'll be back later. Now, you've got to be careful.
0: He went, and as soon as he did, I finished mixing the stuff, and I filled half a dozen saucers with it. And then I put those saucers all the places I knew he'd go, kitchen, living room, hallway. And then as I started down into the basement, in the other room, I grabbed the club I had already, the living room, the lights. Gotcha! Yeah, got him. Broken pieces of saucer on the floor and over him by the window. Him. Yeah. He was there just the way I dreamed about it, looking up at me. Yeah. What'd he look like? He was big. Yeah. He was big. He was big as a tomcat. And he wasn't young. His fur was a gray that was an old gray. His head was sharp and pointed like a key to hell, with black, bright, beady eyes that knew all the answers in hell. Yeah, his eyes. Something crazy. Just in that minute, he looked at me. He was that rat in that road near Frisco. Me in the car, him sitting by the man I'd killed, looking up at me. And all of a sudden, he moved. The club in my hand went up. Then I began to laugh. Because whatever he was, wherever he came from, I saw he couldn't get away from me. Not anymore. His hind legs. That poison had done something to him. Now he's just crawling along. Just crawling. Like a big gray crab in a dirty fur coat. I took a step forward. He stopped crawling. Looked at me like he was trying to figure a way out. There wasn't no way out. He took another little sidestep toward the window. Window was partway open. Another little sidestep, his eyes on me. Okay, I said to myself, okay. Three more steps, and then I'll give it to you. Took another step. But between that and the next step, he waited a long, long time. Looking at me all the time, as if trying to figure out what I was thinking, what I was going to do. One more step, I said to myself. You got one step left. His claw started digging into the wood for another move, and then he changed his mind. But all of a sudden, I couldn't wait no more. Now, I swung the club. He wasn't there. Where he got the strength from, I don't know. He threw himself to one side of my club, missed him, and then he was gone. I stood there like I was struck dead. And then I heard a... Hey, I'm coming. Yelling, waving the club, I ran to the bedroom. Jay, you were sitting up in the bed pointing your finger. I saw him on the floor moving toward you. I swung that club when the light went up. I swung blind in the dark. But I felt the club hit and crush. And then you, Kay. You were quiet. I didn't have a chance. No. The way I broke your jaw on our honeymoon, another girl coming back to town and kissing me, and me going around town to get the poison, and what the druggist said, what your pa said about the poison drink and the way I acted, what they dug up on me in Chicago. I didn't have a chance.
21: Him or me.
0: Clock? Why do I hear a clock? Time, yeah. I gotta have more time. An angle. I ain't figured out an angle. Nobody's ever licked me. Nobody. Now, how can a dirty, lousy little rat lick... Straps. Putting straps on my feet? My hands? Mask over my head? They're gonna burn? Him or me? I guess it's...

0: This is Arch Ober once more. Someone said to me, "Hi, Mr. Ryder, why don't you make us laugh?" So, for the sake of a few laughs, my next play is titled Mrs. Kingsley's Report. More about that after a brief message. This is Ober again. First, might I thank with you tonight's players, Larry Dobkin, Barney Phillips, and Barbara Eiler.
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2: This is the news. The government reports that unemployment increased by 584,000 persons in February. It was the fourth straight monthly increase. There are now 3,671,000 unemployed. In the past 3 months, December, January, and February, the figure on the unemployed increased by 2 million. Once again tonight, Senator McCarthy and Army Secretary Stevens are in violent verbal disagreement. An Army report says that Senator McCarthy and his chief counsel, Roy Cohn, applied pressure and threats to the Army to try to get special treatment for a former committee aide, David Shine, who was drafted into the Army. The Army report says the 27-year-old Cohn threatened to get the Secretary Stevens and wreck the Army. Cohn denies this, and he and McCarthy say the Army has been using this report in an attempt to blackmail the McCarthy Committee to give up its search for communists in the Army. McCarthy today released an unsigned memorandum saying that Army Secretary Stevens once suggested that the committee aim its search for communists at the Navy, the Air Force, and the Defense Department. The unsigned McCarthy memorandum says Stevens offered to furnish leads and plenty of dirt for such an investigation. Secretary Stevens promptly called this utterly untrue. And the Army's legal counsel, John G. Adams, who is alleged to have had conversations with McCarthy on such things, calls the McCarthy memorandum fantastic and false. One McCarthy committee member, Republican Potter of Michigan, called for a quick hearing to determine whether what he called these shocking charges against Cohn are true. Another Republican committee member, Dirksen of Illinois, said McCarthy violated an agreement with other Republicans not to release his memorandum, at least until they had discussed the Army's report on McCarthy and Cohn. Dirksen says the present controversy has gone far enough. The three Democrats on the committee want an early hearing on the Army's report. So does Republican Senator Munt, another member. Senator McCarthy left Washington today to make some speeches in Wisconsin. I am obliged to assume that most people have on their minds matters of more considerable substance than Senator McCarthy's opinion of this reporter, or my opinion of him. However, it might serve some purpose to set at least some part of the record straight. Let us begin with the subject of the Civil Liberties Union. Here is Senator McCarthy's statement on that subject, recorded while he was interrogating Reed Harris.
3: Did the Civil Liberties Union provide you with an attorney at that time?
4: I had many offers of attorneys, and one of those was from the American Civil Liberties Union, yes.
3: The question is, did the Civil Liberties Union supply you with an attorney?
4: They did supply an attorney.
3: The answer is yes.
4: The answer is yes.
3: You know, the Civil Liberties Union has been listed as a front for and doing the work of the Communist Party.
4: Mr. Chairman, this was 1932.
3: Yeah, I know it's 1932. Do you know that they since have been listed as a front for and doing the work of the Communist Party?
4: I do not know that they have been listed so, sir.
3: You don't know they have been listed?
4: I have heard that mention and read that mention.
2: Now here is this reporter's comment made on a recent television program. The Reed-Harris hearing demonstrates one of the senator's techniques. Twice, he said the American Civil Liberties Union was listed as a subversive front. The Attorney General's list does not and has never listed the ACLU as subversive, nor does the FBI or any other federal government agency. And the American Civil Liberties Union holds in its files letters of commendation from President Truman, President Eisenhower, and General MacArthur. Here again is what Senator McCarthy said last night when asked by Fulton Lewis, Jr. to comment on my remarks.
5: May I say that I There are some individuals in the ACLU who are good Americans, but Murrow again was not telling the truth when he said it had not been listed. I have, as you see here, Fulton, the fourth report of the Un-American Activities Committee in California. I quote from page 107. This is a quotation in regard to the organization which Murrow said had not been listed. Quote, the American Civil Liberties Union may be definitely classed as a communist front or transmission belt organization. At least 90% of its efforts are expended on behalf of communists who come into conflict with the law. So that, again, Mr. Murrow is not telling the truth.
2: I specifically stated the Attorney General's list, the FBI, and any other government agency. Someone lied. There's no doubt about that. Now let us turn to another subject. Mr. Lewis last night asked the senator to comment on a television program of which I am the editor. Here is Senator McCarthy's reply. I have no hesitation in giving it such circulation as this broadcast may enjoy.
5: I may say, Fulton, that I have a little difficulty answering the specific attacks that he made because I never listened to the extreme left-wing, bleeding-heart elements of radio or television.
2: The senator may have me there. I may be a bleeding heart, being not quite sure of what it means. As for being extreme left-wing, that is political shorthand. But if the senator means that I am somewhat to the left of his position and of Louis XIV, he is correct. Now, here are the facts about that Moscow summer school. The date was 1935. I was the assistant director of the Institute of International Education. This organization dealt primarily with the exchange of students and professors between this and foreign countries. It had established offices in London, Paris, Berlin, Geneva, and elsewhere. It was largely financed at that time by the Carnegie Corporation and the Rockefeller Foundation. Among its board of trustees were such as John Foster Dulles, John Bassett Moore, Thomas W. Lamont, Virginia Gildersleeve, and others equally distinguished. I believed 18 years ago, and I believe today, that mature American graduate students and professors can engage in conversation and controversy, the clash of ideas, with communists anywhere under peacetime conditions without becoming contaminated or converted. To deny this would be to admit that in the realm of ideas, faith, and conviction, the communist cause, dogma, and doctrine is stronger than our own. This reporter declines to admit that, but remains uncertain as to Senator McCarthy's position on this matter. This seems to be the open season for quoting Lincoln. Last night, Senator McCarthy quoted from a Lincoln speech of 1838. I'd like to read you these words from that same speech. I hope I am over wary, but if I am not, there is even now something of ill omen amongst us. I mean the increasing disregard for law which pervades the country, the growing disposition to substitute the wild and furious passions in lieu of the sober judgment of courts, and the worse than savage mobs for the executive ministers of justice. Good night and good luck.
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9: 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John Lund in The Man Called X. Wherever there is mystery, intrigue, romance, in all the strange and dangerous places of the world, there you will find The Man Called X. Here's a word from RCA Victor. 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

0: The news came over the press service teletypes early on a cheerful June morning. It was only one short paragraph in length, but its impact had immediate worldwide repercussions.
1: Dateline, Bucharest, Romania. Theodore Johnson, American businessman, arrested in Varsovia last week by Vladimir Boric of the Romanian security police, has confessed to being an American spy. Johnson's trial will be held in the People's Court in Bucharest 1 week from today.
0: And within 1 hour after the news broke, within the offices of the Bureau in New York City.
2: Something's got to be done about it, fast. Ted Johnson is as innocent as you are.
3: Sure, Bill, I know. But this involves the internal security of another country. It's not the Bureau's business.
2: Chief, it's the world's business. They forced that concession out of Johnson to whip up war hysteria against the United States.
3: I agree, Bill. I agree 100%. But there's nothing we can do.
2: We can prove to the world that Johnson's innocent by getting him out of Romania.
3: What?
2: You know, Ted Johnson's wife tried to call Ken Thurston. But Ken laid up, I took the call. She told me Ted was in Istanbul, Turkey, on business.
3: Bill, as long as you're working for the Bureau, you've got to stay out of it.
2: Chief, you ought to read your mail a little more carefully.
3: Huh? My mail?
2: Yeah. One of your agents has just resigned. A fellow by the name of Bill Pringle.
3: Bill, you...
2: I'll see you around, Chief. That is, if you ever get to Istanbul.
4: Believe me, Mr. Rex. I mean, Mr. Pringle. You're one plenty smart cook to take me along. Nothing I don't know about that Istanbul place.
2: All right, Fagan. How about digging out the characters who handled the underground escape route from Romania?
4: What a cinch. When it comes to the underground...
2: Yeah. There's an underground escape route in every country behind the Iron Curtain. For people who'd like a taste of liberty for a change. I want you to find out how they get out of Romania and into Turkey.
4: Oh, believe me, Mr. Pringle, it's as good as this. I got friends who tell me anything. For a slight consideration, of course. Oh, shall we say, $100?
2: Okay.
4: Absolutely not. I wouldn't consider it for a penny less. Didn't you pay?
2: Sure.
4: Well, okay. Okay. But why do you want to know about this escape route? We're not coming out of Romania.
2: That's right, Fagan. We're going in.

0: you could not have come to a more perfect, a more wonderful person with whom to discuss your difficulties, my darling, Mr. Pringle. I am Baron Laszlo Tagore at your services.
1: I'm glad to know you, Baron.
0: But of course, why should you not be? Now, why is it you have come to visit the magnificent Baron Tagore?
1: Well,
0: I do so hope that it has something to do with money, my dear Pringle. I simply adore money. It has so many uses, you know.
1: Baron, I want to talk to you about Ted Johnson. I understand he was doing business with you here in Istanbul.
0: Oh, yes, yes, yes. Darling, Mr. Johnson, what a ghastly thing to happen. So unfortunate, so sad, and so unremunerative to me.
1: What really happened, Tagore?
0: He was inconsiderate enough to have himself seized by the Romanian security police before concluding our affairs. I had not made a profit of even a single piastre out of him. It was really terribly inconsiderate.
1: Yeah, very. How did it happen he was arrested in Romania when his business was with you here in Turkey?
0: My darling Pringle, all I know is that Mr. Johnson came to me regarding certain silks and perfumes he wished to purchase. I would have made a huge profit on the transaction, but then, before giving me a check, he vanished. So, we have disposed now of Mr. Johnson.
1: Tagore, we haven't disposed of anything. Now, look here.
0: Oh, how steep of you to be so forceful. But you must realize that he will go on trial in Bucharest, confess his crimes in court, and be hanged.
1: Just as simple as that.
0: But of course, there is nothing anyone can do for him now. Not even the magnificent Baron Tagore. Please remember that, darling.
2: That's right, Mr. Pringle. If you want any dope about people escaping from Romania, the place to go is the Konaksim Cafe down at the docks, at table number 53.
1: Konaksim Cafe, table 53. Then what?
2: It's simple. Tell whoever sits down with you that you want to go fishing.
3: You are interested in fishing, Mr. Pringle?
1: That's right, Miss...
3: Call me Saria.
1: Okay, Saria. Right now, I'm looking for a guide. Know of any?
3: Well, there are all kinds of guides, Mr. Pringle. What kind of a catch are you after?
1: Oh, a big one.
3: Oh.
1: Like the one they landed near Harsovia last week. Name of Johnson.
3: The catching of such a prize is up to the fishermen. All that the owner of a boat can do is take him to the proper fishing grounds.
1: Well?
3: I will have my own boat ready to leave in half an hour.

0: arriving at our destination, Sipingo.
1: Arriving? I don't see nothing out there in the darkness but the darkness.
2: Romanian coast, are you?
0: Yes. 13 kilometers southeast of Constanta. The coastline here is deserted. You should have little difficulty in making your way to the railroad.
2: Good.
0: The Constanta Bucharest Express leaves at 9 in the morning.
2: All right.
0: From then on, it will be up to you.
2: Well, thanks for everything, Sire.
0: No thanks are necessary. Just leave the boat at once. We are in constant danger every minute we remain here.
2: Sure.
1: Come on, Pagan. Oh, look, Mr. Fredo. Why don't I just give you a letter to my cousin Vasily in Bucharest?
2: Oh, come on.
1: Okay, okay. If only a fellow could catch his death of what he's doing things like this. Well, I hope you're satisfied now. There goes that luscious cookie Saria with the boat. Oh, we've jumped right into the fray.
2: Hold it, Pagan.
1: Huh?
2: Somebody moving in that brush over there.
3: You there!
2: Shut up. He thinks we're over there. Let's get going.
3: This is Vladimir Kwanek of the security police. I command you to hold at once.
1: Security police thing?
2: Yeah. Somebody must have tipped him off. Now they'll be on our tail all the way to Bucharest.

0: I should have my head examined coming along with you this way. How long do we have to stay on the board of this shuttle trap train anyway?
1: We'll be in Bucharest in a few minutes.
0: So we'll be in Bucharest. So what? It'll only make it easier for this Vladimir Boric to latch on to us.
1: Not if we can get to Mikhail Andescu first.
0: Huh? Mikhail Andescu? Who is he?
1: Ken Thurston and I worked with him in the resistance during the war.
0: Now, what's a friend of yours doing behind Iron Curtain?
1: It's the same thing he was doing then. If there's a prayer of saving Ted Johnson's neck, he'll know the people who can help us.
0: Oh, so who cares? Can they help us save my neck?
2: Good afternoon, comrade. As loyal patriots of the People's Republic of Romania, I know you will not mind sharing your compartment with a brother.
0: A brother?
1: Why, not at all. Come in.
2: Thank you. I would not trouble you this way, but I understand that two enemies of the state are traveling with us today.
1: Oh, I hadn't heard about this. What's going on?
2: Oh, there is nothing to fear. Naturally, those of us whose identification papers are in perfect order have nothing to be concerned about. So, but your pardon for not having introduced myself earlier. I am Vladimir Borek, head of the security police. Of course, two such loyal subjects of our great republic do not mind the slight inconvenience of showing me your identification. Merely a matter of routine, you understand?
1: Sure. I'll be glad to, Comrade Bork. I have my papers right here.
0: What did you want to come here for? Now he'll be sore on us. And I'll bet he's got plenty of stooges aboard with him.
1: That's right. So? Now out this window, Pagan. Huh? Fast. Are we still got a chance to find Andesco?

0: You sure this is that Andesco's house, Mr. Pringle?
1: They haven't taken it away from him, it is.
0: But there's nobody answering. Oh, he must have gone to a movie or something. He must have...
2: Welcome, my darling, Mr. Pringle. Welcome to Bucharest.
1: For glory.
2: But of course, my dear person. Oh, what a wonderful pleasure it must be for you to see here the magnificent Baron Tagore.
1: Skip it, Baron. Where's Andesco?
2: Ah, yes, yes. The poor, unfortunate Michel Andesco.
1: Where is he?
2: He was most indiscreet. How stupid of him to allow himself to be executed by the security police.
1: Executed?
2: Ah, but do not be sad. Is not the magnificent Baron Tagore here to greet you instead? And that must be most reassuring to you, is it not, my darling?

0: We will continue with The Man Called X in just a moment. Every day you hear more and more about an incredibly fast way to relieve the pains of headache, neuritis, and neuralgia. It's Anacin. A-N-A-C-I-N. 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Now, Act Two of The Man Called X. Tonight, starring John Lund, with Leon Belasco as Tegon Zellschmidt. Bill Pringle is secretly entered Bucharest in an effort to rescue Ted Johnson, who is being held for trial as an American spy. At the home of Mikhail Andescu, a member of the underground, they are greeted, however, by Baron Laszlo Tagore, former business associate of Johnson, who tells them Andescu has been executed by the security police.
1: Yes, my dear gentlemen, it was most thoughtless of Mikhail to disappoint you this way. But the Baron Tagore shall do his magnificent best to make you feel at home. Please to enter and accept my hospitality.
2: All right, Tagore. Now, what's the pitch?
1: How sweet of you to ask, my dear Pringle, but there is no one I would rather speak about more than myself. First, however, I should like you to meet some of my friends. This is Anton Barshak.
3: Gentlemen.
1: And here we have the taciturn Leonid. And as for the last member of this most distinguished gathering...
4: Look, it's...
2: Yeah. How did you get here so fast, Sarya?
4: Well, the Vladimir Borek's men attacked you the landing place. I arrived here to Laszlo. He flew over from Istanbul, picked me up, and we continued here to Bucharest.
1: Are you not most magnificently pleased, my dear Pringle?
2: Yeah. I'm beginning to think I am, Tagore. Maybe Andescu is gone, but looks like he left a pretty good organization behind him.
4: Yes. They helped to get into Romania, Mr. Pringle. It helped you to get out.
2: With Ted Johnson?
1: What a superfluous question, my dear boy. But of course, dear darling, Mr. Johnson.
4: That's where Johnson's trial will be held, Bill. In the People's Court, Stalin Plot 7.
2: Stalin Plot 7, huh? Looks more like a fortress than a court building.
4: It is. The headquarters of the security police are there. And it is where Johnson is being held prisoner.
2: Have you learned the name of the trial judge?
1: But of course, my dear Pringle. He is von Amras Principo, known to his most flattering enemies as... The butcher.
2: Principo.
1: Unfortunately, we have been able to ascertain nothing detrimental about his service to the state.
2: Maybe not, but there's always... Pagan's cousin, Vasily.
1: Oh, but how would our dear Mr. Zellschmidt's cousin help us in this matter?
2: If Principo has ever been mixed up with anything crooked in Romania, you can bet your life a Zellschmidt will know about it.

0: We are here, my friend. Stalin Plot 7.
1: Good. It's now 10:15. The trial started. Fagan, a few minutes before they recess, at 11:55, have the car at the side entrance.
2: Huh?
1: It's your neck if you don't.
2: I'll be there, Mr. Prince.
1: Well, how about it, Lazo? Everything straight in your mind?
0: My beloved friend, I can already see the pained look upon poor, dear Judge Principal's face when he enters his chambers after a trying morning upon the bench. Nothing.
1: All right, let's go in.

0: I can now fully appreciate the wonderful enjoyment experienced by the man in the circus who places his head into the mouth of the lion. The Baron Tagore shall be forever indebted to you.
1: I'll take a rain check on that, Laszlo. Where are Frank Hippo's chambers?
0: That door with the security police guard standing in front of it. Needless to say, I'm quite relieved to see that he is one of our men.
1: Where's the side entrance?
0: In the short corridor that runs to the left.
1: Good. We should be able...
0: What is it, my friend?
1: Look, that woman leaving those offices up ahead.
0: Huh?
1: Isn't she? Oh, I lost her in the crowd around that corner.
0: As much as it pains me, my darling Pringle, need I remind you that this is a time for a test of action, not of the heart.
1: Whose offices are they?
0: The den of that most vicious of all Romanian foxes, Vladimir Boyk. Surely you do not wish to visit him at a time like this.
1: No, no. Just wondering why Sarya would want to visit him.
0: What? You believe that woman you saw was... Oh, no, no, no, my beloved friend. Sarya is making our final arrangements at the airport. You are mistaken.
1: You better be right, Laszlo, because if you're not... Well, it's too late now. Let's go into the courtroom.
2: You Egyptian prisoner, that you are guilty of the crimes against the state which is here in charge.
3: I do.
2: You confess them freely of your own volition, without duress.
3: I confess them freely.
2: Very well. The accused will please state in his own words the actions that Miss Arrest upon those charges.
3: I, Theodore Johnson, a citizen of the United States, was officially assigned the task by my government of entering secretly into Romania. My objective was to perform acts of sabotage against the People's Republic and to learn what military and state secrets I could.
0: Incredible. Even to me, it is incredible.
1: I've seen them do it before. They make zombies out of their political prisoners. They always...
0: What is it?
1: Vladimir Boyk. Going up to the bench, talking to Prince Hippo.
0: The fox and the butcher. I observed that Egypt was a call of the people's court. A paradox, my beloved friend, is it not?
1: Well, they wouldn't be doing it unless there was a pretty strong reason. I'll start heading for the door.
2: The proceedings of the people's court in the matter of the American spy Theodore Johnson will now be recessed. Remove the prisoner.
1: Come on, let's get out.
0: Frankly, it was distressing to me to be involved in such an undignified flight, but apparently your eyesight is keener than my sense of suspicion. That woman you saw leaving Boric's office...
1: Yeah, she was Sarya, and she sold us out.
4: Of course Sarya sold him out, Principal. Why are you so surprised? Did she not obtain Johnson for us so we could use him for our propaganda purposes?
0: But, my dear comrade Borek, it all seems so incredible. A plot to kidnap me, to obtain the release of the American. How did they intend to carry out this fantastic plan?
4: They had not informed Sarya of the details. That is why I made you halt the proceedings so abruptly. Here, in your chambers, under my personal protection, you will be quite safe.
1: Don't be too sure, Borek.
4: What?
0: Comrade Borek, these men...
4: Pringles.
0: Yes, my darling comrade Borek. And you would be most foolish to attempt to reach for any weapon. This one of mine is equipped with a delicious silencing mechanism.
4: You cannot frighten Vladimir Borek. My men have this building surrounded. Without official passes, you will never leave here alive.
1: Thanks for the advice. We'll follow it. After we get through with Principo.
0: With me, comrade? What is it you wish with me?
1: Your signature in this custodial release of Theodore Johnson.
0: Release?
1: It orders Johnson to be placed in your custody for further questions before the trial resumes. Sign it.
0: But
4: there... I'm nothing, Principal. I cannot get away with this.
0: Do you wish to know something, my darling boy? Your voice is beginning to irritate me. As much as I detest violence, I'm afraid I must be... comrade, please.
1: All right, Principal. The release. Sign it.
0: No, I will sign nothing.
1: You should have thought of that in November of 49.
0: November 49?
1: Yeah. Ever hear of a man by the name of Vasily Zellschmidt?
0: Oh, Zellschmidt. What has he got to do with this?
1: He had plenty to do with you. And a black market operation at roller bearings. Maybe you'd like to explain to the Politburo How they wound up in Yugoslavia instead of the Romanian factories they were intended for.
0: I don't know what you're referring to.
1: There's another little item. June 1950. A shipment of industrial diamonds.
0: You know.
1: That turned up in Western Germany instead of Russia. Does the Kremlin know what happened to your bank balance about that time?
0: You have no proof.
1: You've got a lot more proof than you have against Ted Johnson. The security police found a way to make him confess. I don't think they'll have too tough a job with you. Well?
0: All right. I will sign.

0: Help him into the car, Pagan.
1: I got him.
0: You're next, Frankipo.
1: What do you wish with me now? What is...
0: You're going to be our official passport out of Romania. Get in.
1: Oh!
0: Marco?
2: Yes, my beloved friend.
0: Good. All right, let's head for the airport, fast.

0: planes all ready for us?
1: Yes, it is, however, a Russian will to call at 70. Perhaps I should have inquired earlier as to whether or not you can fly it without me.
0: It's their copy of our own C-47. I can fly it.
2: Oh, sure, sure. Only how do we get past all the guards out there in that airport?
0: The same way we got out of Salmon Plot 7, Principo. He's got the authority. And when it comes to using it or getting purged, we'll get past those guards.

0: Patsy, dead ahead.
1: Oh, Patsy. Oh, will I ever be glad to get down on solid firma? Ah, well, I guess we can relax now, eh?
0: Not quite.
1: Huh?
0: Look back. Up there.
1: Look, wait. They're diving down with
0: us. Yeah, two jet fighters. Russian built me.
1: Ooh, we gotta do something.
0: Don't hang on to your hat. The first one's making it pass now. Not yet, Fagon. Give the second one a chance.
1: Ooh, that did it.
0: Oh, relax, you idiot. They just hit our engine.
1: They were going to crash up. They did a blast, please.
0: That's what I hope those MiGs will think. Then maybe they'll... Hey, yeah. They're heading back to Romania.
1: Hey, do you mean they're not going to crash?
0: I'm going to try for a landing. Beside that Turkish destroyer down there. If we can make it,

0: Well, what do you know? They made it.
1: Yeah. Looks like it, Fagon. And that destroyer will pick us up in a minute.
0: Look. Look at Mr. Johnson. Slipped on truth. Oh, the poor guy. Boy, what they did to him there in Bigomania.
1: Yeah. But he'll be all right once we get him back to the States. Too bad we can't say the same about the others.
0: Huh? What others?
1: The millions who are still behind the Iron Curtain. Prisoners of their people's republics. Drugged by propaganda. Tortured by their fears of the secret police. I wonder how long it'll take to make them well again.
2: Now, here to tell you about next week's program is our star for tonight, Mr. John Lund.
1: As Herbert Marshall would say, thanks for being with us. Oh, and by the way, my thanks to Will Wright, Lillian Bias, Parley Bear, Frank Gerstle, Stephen Garay, Lamont Johnson, and, of course, Leon Belasco as Pagan Zellschmidt. Next week, Ken Thurston tangles with a grain black market in India. That's right, Mr. X himself. Because next week, Herbert Marshall will be with you again. So join him, won't you? When he returns as the man called X. Good night.
2: The Man Called X is the Friday night feature on NBC's five-show festival of comedy, music, mystery, and drama. 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And by the makers of Anacin for fast relief from pain of headache, neuritis, neuralgia. The Man Called X is a J. Richard Kennedy production with music by Milton Charles. Tonight's story was written by Sidney Marshall. John Lund may now be seen in the Paramount production of The Mating Season. All characters and incidents on this program are fictitious, and any resemblance to actual characters or incidents is purely coincidental. Be sure to hear The Magnificent Montague with Monty Woolley, formerly heard on Friday, now brought to you as a Saturday night feature of NBC's All-Star Festival. And until next week, same time and station, this is Jack Latham saying good night for The Man Called X. William Bendix stars in The Life of Riley. Enjoy it on NBC.
3: 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Tonight, guests of the showboat, I'd like to put on a little scene concerning something we've been talking about ever since hot weather began. The friendly stimulation of a tall, tinkling glass of iced Maxwell House Coffee. As our curtain rises, we see a golfer step inside his front door at home. His wife calls to him.
4: Well, dear, how was your game? Pretty hot day, wasn't it?
5: Hot is right. And the game, just so-so as usual. No good.

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1: Those last two holes took everything I had. 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Guess I'll just sit down in the easy chair and rest a bit.
2: I thought you'd be feeling kind of low and played out, dear. So I'm repeating the wholesome little ceremony you liked so much last week.
0: Yeah, what's that?
2: The most refreshing drink there is. This'll buoy you up all right. And afterwards, I'm sure you'll feel that your exercise is well worthwhile. Here you are.
0: Yeah, iced Maxwell House coffee, huh? Mm-hmm. 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Certain. 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

0: Our stars tonight are John Hodiak, who may soon be seen opposite Judy Garland in Metro-Goldwyn-Mayer technical musical, Harvey Girl, and Robert Bailey, courtesy of 20th Century Fox. Two American soldiers escaped from a German prison camp. A sergeant from New Jersey and a corporal from Texas pitted against the Gestapo. 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

0: Tonight's cavalcade drama tells of two American infantrymen in occupied France who found out what the Germans already knew, that guns and whips and torture cannot destroy the hearts and courage of a great people. DuPont Company presents the astonishing story of the Sawdust Underground, starring John Hodiak as Sergeant Haskins and Robert Bailey as Corporal McCool on The Cavalcade of America. This is November 1944. This is France. We are with the Third Army. Beyond, past the naked trees of the Ardennes Forest, General von Rundstedt is perfecting his plans for a breakthrough. In American G2 headquarters, 5 o'clock this bitter dawn, Lieutenant Lewis makes his way to the desk of white-faced, exhausted Captain Miller.
1: I hate to add to your load, sir.
2: What is it, Lewis?
1: We got a Lulu outside.
2: I've got a few Lulus right here. Nothing can surprise me.
1: Well, this will. Suppose I brought in a couple of GIs dressed up as an acrobat and a clown. Would you say I was bucking for a Section 8?
2: I'm getting a little tired of your jokes, Lewis.
1: Oh, this is no joke, Captain. One of the guys is in an orange clown suit with black pom-poms and ruffles, and the other's all done up in green tights with purple spangles.
2: Bring him in.
1: Okay, sir. Here comes the circus. All right, you men, front and center. Here they are, sir. Corporal McCool and Sergeant Haskins of the 10th Army Group.
2: Yeah, you men seem to be slightly out of uniform.
3: Oh, well, sir, it's a long story, sir.
4: I think you better let me tell it, sir.
2: You can both tell it, and it better be good.
4: Well, we got captured, sir.
3: Yes, sir, by the Germans, sir.
4: Who else could we have got captured by?
2: Let's have no more arguments. Go on, Sergeant.
3: Well, we escaped, sir, but that part was easy. We hid out from the Jerry patrols all day. And when it got dark, we were kind of curled up in a ditch just off the road. The corporal here wasn't any too happy.
5: Oh, we shouldn't ought to have done it, Mr. Buck Sergeant.
6: We're free, ain't we?
5: Free. Any minute now, those crowds could come along. We're a couple of dead heroes.
3: So what? This way we got a chance.
5: Yeah, some chance.
3: It can't be more than 5 miles to our guys. We'll better get dark and try it.
5: Don't look now, but in those 5 miles, there are howitzers, tanks, and, pardon me for pointing, Germans.
3: There's also quite a few French people. They got quite an underground here.
5: Yeah, for myself, I don't see no signs of no underground.
3: Get quiet. Here comes a motorcycle.
5: They're looking for us.
3: They sure are. That sidecar was bristling with Mausers. Hey, Mac, you know something? We're really in a jam.
5: Yeah. Well, what are we going to do?
3: We got to get somebody to help us, that's all.
5: Oh, we got a great case we have. Personally, I wish I was in Dallas.
7: You know what I'd do if I was in Dallas?
3: What would you do if you was in Dallas?
7: I'd go dancing.
3: If I was in Newark, I wouldn't go dancing. I'd sleep.
7: Nah.
5: Me, I'd rather dance most anything.
7: Ain't that ridiculous? Right this minute, I feel like dancing. Hot side brawl, spinning on the river, I am the brawler,
3: well,
7: brawler.
3: What are you making with that broken down old song again?
7: Well, it so happens I like it.
3: It so happens I don't.
7: Just because you can't sing?
3: I hear it so often from you, I could sing it standing on my head.
7: Would you like to sing a duet, maybe?
3: Quiet. Somebody coming.
7: The Jerrys?
3: I don't know. It's a lot of wagons. It's a circus, Mac.
5: Oh, man, you're crazy.
3: Mac, I tell you, it's a circus. See them animal cages in them wagons?
5: Well, now, how about that? What's a circus doing in the middle of a war?
3: You think it's German?
5: Now, how would I know?
3: Maybe they'd
5: what?
3: Maybe they'd help us.
5: Are you crazy? If I ever get you 10, they're nets.
3: We can't just sit here in this ditch. They're going by. Do I do it?
5: You're loco or something. Stay where you are.
3: It's our only chance. Maybe they'll help us.
5: And maybe they won't. But go ahead. You're the sergeant.
3: Hey! Hey, you! Hey, mister!
5: Hi, you great big moron. If he's French, he talks French. I'll handle this.
3: Oh, what's with you suddenly with a French-type language?
5: Well, I had 2 years at Dallas High. I got up to the part about my grandmother's umbrella and my grandfather's garden.
3: I don't want a lesson. Hey, you stopped. Talk to the fella.
5: Yeah, all right.
8: Hey, monsieur. EC, here. Paul the Ditch.
5: Well, that's French, all right.
3: But is it French French or German French? That's what I want to know.
5: Well, they didn't teach that at Dallas.
8: Get up.
5: Oh, hey, Sarge, the only French I can remember is about that umbrella.
3: Well, say that.
5: Oh, all right.
8: La
6: pas la blouse de ma grand-mère.
9: Votre grand-mère? Vous avez là votre grand-mère?
3: What's he saying?
7: Well, he talks too fast. They all talk too fast.
9: Ne bougez pas. Je vais refuser.
3: What does that mean, Mac?
7: You don't have to understand French to recognize a gun.
9: Suivez-moi. Dépêchez-vous.
3: Oh, we're in the soup, Mac. He wants us to start traveling.
7: So we make a run for it?
9: Silence. Suivez-moi. Vite, vite.
7: Well, he wants us to get into that circus wagon.
3: Let's count three and make a dive for the ditch.
7: Pardon me for pointing, but there's another guy with a gun peeking out of the wagon.
9: Entrez dans le wagon. Vite, vite. Dépêchez-vous, garçon.
3: There we go.
7: Well, at least we go back to Sing Sing on wheels. Mm.

0: I've never been inside one of these Japanese before, Mac. Kind of cozy, huh?
1: Yeah. How did they get six of us into this trailer? And who are these people?
2: Silence.
3: Vous avez fait une grande erreur, Nègre.
2: Vous avez tort, Duchesse. Ce sont des Américains.
4: Vous en êtes sûr?
2: Absolument, Cobochin. Que pensez-vous de cette...
3: Il faut les aider. Il le faut.
2: Oui. Sergeant and Corporal.
5: We are your friends.
6: Hey, he speaks English.
5: Yeah. I am sorry to have alarmed you, but I could take no chance.
0: Wow. I'm some relieved, Sergeant.
1: Yeah, well, I hope he ain't bluffing.
5: No, monsieur, I am not bluffing. You are escaping prisoners, Americans, and I love America. I toured your country with Bonham and Billy for 2 years.
6: Yeah? Did you ever get to Dallas?
5: Dallas? Oh, Texas!
6: Yeah!
5: Oh, certainly, it's a lovely city. Now, I must introduce myself and my company. I am Vinaigre, ringmaster of the Secteur Q. This is Cobochin, Lilia and Tema, Madame la Belle Duchesse, Francis Greatest Acrobat, and Lucette Equestrienne Supreme, our star.
3: Enchanté, messieurs les Américains.
0: Sure glad to meet you.
3: We will do whatever we can to help you, je vous assure. But first, we must get off your uniform.
0: Yeah, well, we ain't got much underneath.
3: Oh, we make him the corporal and acrobat. He has good muscles. He looks like an acrobat. The sergeant will be a clown. C'est ça. Duchesse, allez chercher les costumes.
0: Hey, Mac, yes. We're not going to be able to get away with this. I don't know how to act like no clown.
1: Just act natural.
0: Mr. Vinaigre, do you mind if I ask a few silly questions?
5: Whatever you like.
0: Well, how is it a circus can travel during the war? Why do the Nazis permit it?
5: Oh, Monsieur Goebbels is a master of psychology. He fills the poor people of France with their little laughter. And so he gives us passes with the seal of the Gestapo. We are very grateful to Monsieur Goebbels.
3: Very grateful, Monsieur. Because he makes it possible for us to work for General de Gaulle. For us, the circus is the instrument of liberation.
1: Hey, you mean this is the underground?
5: Yes, but I must warn you that while we will make every effort to help you, we are under orders. We have a timetable.
0: More silly questions. What's on that timetable? Or shouldn't I ask?
3: Shall I tell them, Dinah?
5: Why not?
3: Eh bien, we distribute resistance newspapers. We operate a shortwave radio. Also, we delay troop movement.
5: Oh, in that trunk you are sitting on, Corporal, there are many high explosives.
1: Are you for sure?
5: I tell you, because we must exercise precaution.
1: Oh, I guarantee you never saw so much precaution like I'm going to exercise.
0: But how do you get away with all this?
5: Everything has its price.
3: And our price is that we are collaborationists. That we work with the Germans. That we have a deep allegiance to Papa Pétain and Vichy. Oh, you are a fine lot, monsieur.
0: I heard about it, but I didn't think it was possible. How do you get away with it?
3: Perhaps we do not. We never know.
7: Voilà. Voici le costume gymnastique pour l'un et le perron pour l'autre. Merci.
1: Hey, what's she talking about?
0: I thought you understood French. These are our costumes.
1: Oh, well, that sure enough, does it? When I got drafted into this man's army, I never thought I'd wind up wearing a set of green underwear. And Sergeant, with beads.

0: you are safe in my dressing room now that the performance has started, Sergeant.
1: Yeah, well, when do I go on?
0: After the high wire, right?
1: How about the corporal?
0: He's with the acrobat troop. All he does is pretend.
1: I hope he gets away with it. I hope I do.
0: You will. You look very comical.
1: I look pretty comical even without this red and white goo on my puss.
0: That is not true. You are handsome.
1: Oh, this I gotta tell him back in Newark.
0: Perhaps someday I will see Newark, huh?
1: Newark never saw anything like you. You're awful gorgeous.
0: I am glad. Because it helps me to help my friends.
1: You're quite a dame, Lucette.
2: Lucette!
1: Quite a dame.
2: Lucette! Lucette!
0: Oui, Kobosha?
2: Le Gestapo, ici, quatre.
0: Prenez garde.
1: What's up?
0: Nazi, quickly, go with Kobosha. Take these.
1: Yeah, well, what is this?
0: Underground newspapers. When the Gestapo comes, we hide them in the lion's cage. They will not go there.

0: Is he dead?
1: Yeah. Even the lions hate the Krauts, don't they?
0: Of course.
2: These are French lions.
3: Yeah. Come back into the shadow with me, eh? We can watch the ring from here.
1: Well, where's the Gestapo?
3: Two are watching the performance. Two more are prowling.
1: Hey, Lucette's going to do her act.
3: Yes, it is important that she do it now.
1: Why now?
3: Because under the platforms where the horses do their tricks, there is a radio.
1: What are you giving me?
3: Oh, we have to be clever. The horses' reins are the antennae.
1: Well, suppose those guys start searching.
3: Then Madame la Duchesse will fall from the trapeze into the net.
2: It will cause quite a disturbance.
1: Oh, you sure got everything figured.
3: Mostly everything, I think. It is necessary if Monsieur Hitler is to have his present on time.
1: What are you giving Hitler?
3: A little remembrance from the decadent French. Our people in the north have sent us a postcard saying that their Führer is massing munitions for a major offensive. We shall make it as difficult as possible for him.
1: I guess you got a little TNT in mind?
3: Precisely. We have many friends. Members of the underground will be in the audience tonight. They wait for a signal. Madame la Duchesse will give it shortly.
1: But how do you give the signal?
3: Watch. See her now?
1: Yeah.
3: As Lucette rides around the ring, Madame is far above her, performing on the trapeze bar.
1: Uh-huh.
3: She's doing her most famous specialty now. You see?
1: Yeah.
3: She twists back on her arm and she swings her body around the bar. One. Two. Three. Four.
1: Fine.
3: 5 o'clock tomorrow morning. It is the time.
1: Oh, now I've seen everything.
3: No, not everything.
2: Here come the Germans.
3: Say nothing.
4: Ah, good evening, monsieur.
2: Good evening.
4: I hope you are enjoying the show.
2: I've seen it before. You have a new clown here, eh?
4: Oh, an excellent one, monsieur. You must have seen him in Berlin at the Winter Garden.
2: So? He's German?
4: Hungarian.
2: He does not look Hungarian.
4: Oh, from the north.
2: Yeah? I would like to see him perform.
4: Certainly. Go on.
3: Do your act. This is your first performance. Make it a good one.
5: You are listening to John Hodiak as Sergeant Haskins and Robert Bailey as Corporal McCool in the amazing adventure of the Sawdust Underground on the Cavalcade of America, sponsored by the DuPont Company, maker of better things for better living through chemistry. As the second half of our story opens, Sergeant Haskins has been ordered to perform as a clown with a French circus troupe, which is really part of the secret underground. His buddy, Corporal McCool, is standing nervously in the wings.
6: Corporal, come here behind this flap. You must not be seen.
7: Oh, that crazy lunatic of a sergeant's out in the ring.
6: Vinegar made him go. I saw it. The Gestapo is here.
7: Yikes.
6: Everything is up to your friend.
7: Well, what's he going to do? He ain't no clown.
6: He had better do something. Our lives depend on it.
7: Hey, look, that's quite a somersault.
6: Oh, oui, it was indeed.
7: Uh-oh, what's he up to now?
6: I do not know. Perhaps he sings?
7: Oh, no. If he does, we're dead.
6: He stands on his head.
8: Let the crawl.
7: Stealing my stuff. That's my song.
6: Look at the Gestapo. They are applauding for more.
7: Yeah, the guy's a sensation.
6: He's wonderful.

0: Sergeant, I think I have got the words now.
1: Is it also in sitting on Eriara?
2: This kind of English I do not understand.
3: Well, I'm trying to tell you, it's what we call double talk.
0: It does not matter. It is a song I shall never forget.
2: I can only say, Vive l'Amérique.
3: Thanks. Oh, ever think, Lucette, of, going steady with an American?
2: Going steady? What is that?
4: Well, he's practically asked you to marry him.
5: Another word out of you, Corporal, I'll break your ears.
4: How insulted can you get?
0: Hey, Bush.
6: Oui, le soldat motocyclette.
0: You see, you are not yet out of danger. There are many more Germans between you and safety.
3: Yeah, I guess I forgot.
4: No, it's me with my head that somebody dropped on the floor.
0: We are near the sea now. It is time for me to go.
2: You must be careful, Vinaigre. Very careful.
0: I am always careful.
3: Where are you going?
0: To l'Auberge des Deux Magots. It is an inn on the coast where the fishermen used to gather to celebrate the catch from the sea. Now, they gather to take Americans and British to England. You will join them. You will smell of herring, but you will be safe.
3: You make it sound like a cinch.
0: It is a risk, of course. I do not deny it, but so far we have been lucky.
4: Hey, look, we kind of fouled you up. Why not let us try this on our own?
0: You would be dead in an hour. Let us have no more talk, please. Lucette, we leave the wagons hidden in this side road. You wait exactly 1 hour. If I do not return, you know what to do.
2: Oui, papa, je sais bien. Va. Continue entre les mains du bon Dieu. Adieu.

0: Can't you stop that whistling? I feel it in my teeth. What do you suppose the nigger is?
1: He has been gone 2 hours. Ma, soon we go.
0: To get him?
1: No, we leave him.
0: Are you crazy, Lucette? You can't take off without him. He's your father.
1: What we are to each other is not important. He's one man. We are fighting for many. If he is safe, he will find us. If not, we go on. Those are his orders.
0: We gotta go after him.
2: Well, what are we waiting for?
1: You go no place. You do as I say.
0: You're quite a dame, Lucette, but I'll cut my own orders for this mission. Thank you very much.
3: Lucette! Il vient. Deux hommes. Mais pas vinaigre.
1: Débâche.
3: Je crois que oui.
1: Sit here, all of you. Quiet. I will handle it.
4: Can we come in?
1: But of course. You are always welcome. Good evening. A little Pernod, perhaps?
4: Danke, nein. It's a strange night. Fog and damp, is it not?
1: Yes, but it will clear. You must come to see our performance tomorrow.
4: Perhaps there will not be one.
1: Oh, there will be one, monsieur.
4: Not with vinaigre. This I can assure you.
1: Why not?
4: He's dead.
1: Dead?
4: Dead. Because tonight, by accident or design, he was at Robert's the day ago. We've known of its activities for a long time. So apparently did Vinaigre.
1: He went for bread. For bread, I tell you.
4: He went to visit his friends of the underground. You, of course, know nothing of this.
1: Nothing.
4: You shall see. You all come with us.
1: Perhaps, if you and I talk this over alone, eh?
4: We shall have plenty of time to talk. Now we start. Get up. All of you.
0: That did it. Here we go. 1, 2, 3, 4. I'm picking up from there. Grab his pistol, Mac.
5: Oh,
0: look out. Why, you fat trick. You can chalk one up our side, Sarge. Give me a hand with this guy. Hit right.
5: Oh, no, Superman. Let's do it my way.
0: There. That takes care of that.
5: Yeah.
0: They're both dead. Couldn't be deader.
1: You are wonderful. Both of you. My father would have laughed.
0: Let's get rid of these bodies, Mac.
1: Wait till we get underway. Allez vite, Gaston, vite!
0: We'll dump these carcasses out the back of the wagon on the road. Well, Corporal McCool, we're really in the soup now.
5: Who said it, Sarge?
0: Hey, hey, not so fast! There's dynamite in this coop!
1: This is as far as we can go, Sergio.
0: What do we do now?
1: This is the Chateau Marbeuf. It has passages which lead into the forest. From there, you can make contact with your patrols.
0: You mean you're brushing us off?
1: I mean you must go.
0: What kind of a jerk do you figure me? You think I can walk out and leave you after what you've done for us?
1: I know what you are trying to say, but you must believe me. I am a soldier like you, under orders. I must now do Vinaigre's share as well as my own.
0: Not many women would run the risks you do.
1: You are wrong, Sergeant. Women like myself are working all over France. When we cannot kill the Nazis, we can at least irritate them.
0: The Nagger sure irritated him.
5: Yeah, we owe him a lot. More than we can ever pay.
0: So do a bunch of other Americans.
1: So does France.
0: And, what's going to happen to you?
1: We will do what we have to. Then we will make our way back to Paris.
5: Gee, I sure hope you make it.
0: She will, all right. I gotta see you again sometime, Lucette. After the war.
1: We meet in Paris, in front of the opera, on the day of liberation. I will wait.
0: I'll be there.
5: Well, do we talk or do we move?
0: No, I guess we move. Lucette, tell them all that they're pals, huh?
1: The French and Americans are always pals, monsieur.
5: I'm much obliged to you for all the hospitality.
1: God be with you both. Adieu.
5: Au revoir, Mademoiselle Lucette.
1: Au revoir, Corporal.
0: Lucette, if I miss you in Paris, write me at 327 Chestnut Street, Newark, New Jersey. And remember that address because someday you may be living there.

0: So that's how it was, Captain. We snuck around until one of our patrols picked us up, and here we are.
1: I wouldn't have believed it possible.
0: I don't think anybody's going to believe it. I hardly do myself now.
2: Why, you don't think we ran up those costumes ourselves, do you?
3: Yes, sir.
1: What's that? It's not our artillery.
4: It was a big explosion, sir, behind the enemy's lines.
1: Munitions convoy, I think.
0: You know what I think, sir? I think it's Lucette and the circus people delivering Venegas' present to Hitler. That's what I think.
2: And that's what I think, too.
1: You can't stop them. The French are using anything for a weapon. Even sawdust.
0: They use something else, Captain. They use their heads, and they use their hearts. Maybe that's why, for the first time, this war makes sense.

0: John Hodiak will return in just a moment. Now, here is Gain Whitman.
1: Now that the war is over, we can tell you in detail about an invention which saved the lives of many flyers forced down at sea on the Pacific. In the final months of the war, a flyer's worst enemy often was not the Japs. It was salt water. Hundreds of thousands of square miles of salt water. Over on the sunset side of the earth, there's a lot more water than land. And if a plane was forced down, it was apt to be at sea. And men can't drink salt water. So life rafts, used in the Pacific, had three ways of providing drinking water. The first was water in cans. Then there was a plastic-coated bag in which salt water could be turned into fresh by adding chemicals. The third method was the most unique of all. It's a gadget called a solar still. It comes folded into a package not much bigger than your hand. Unfolded, it's a couple of feet long, and when inflated, looks like a miniature blimp. Inside, there's a plastic screen covered with little six-sided DuPont cellulose sponges. The man on the raft pours about a quart of seawater into the solar still, as much as the sponges will hold, blows up the bag, and lets it float on the water. It's tied to the raft by a string. On a sunny day, the DuPont sponges steam. They give off water vapor. The vapor collects on the inner surface of the miniature blimp and trickles down the sides into a container underneath. Fresh drinking water, distilled by the heat of the sun. It took many scientists working as a team to solve the problem of manufacturing fresh water in the middle of the ocean. Men of the Air Technical Service Command at Wright Field, the AAF Proving Ground Command, the Massachusetts Institute of Technology, the Gallagher Chemical Corporation of New York, and the DuPont Company. DuPont cellulose sponges were used for many things during the war. Airplane wings were stuffed with them, for instance, to cut down the chance of fire when a wing was pierced by incendiary bullets. But soon now, they'll be on their way back to you. And we know from the many letters we've received that you'll welcome them as old and trusted aids in your home. Whether you use them in your bath, to scrub the floor, to wash the car, or to dry your photographic films. Sponges of cellulose, products of modern industrial chemistry, are among the many DuPont better things for better living through chemistry.
0: And now, John Hodiak, who starred in tonight's DuPont Cavalcade.
2: How many of you know that Nellie Bly wasn't just a song? There was also a real Nellie Bly, and she was a young lady worth knowing. In fact, she was one of the most dazzling and surprising characters in America's elegant 80s. In those days of stiff bustles and stiff collars, there was nothing stiff about Nellie. Next Monday night, Ida Lupino will make Nellie live again when Cavalcade brings you Nellie Was a Lady. Be sure to be on hand for a riotous time when Ida Lupino plays Nellie Was a Lady on next week's DuPont Cavalcade.

0: Cavalcade programs of particular interest to servicemen and women are broadcast overseas through the worldwide facilities of the Armed Forces Radio Service. The music for tonight's DuPont Cavalcade was composed and conducted by Robert Armbruster. Our Cavalcade play was written by Leonard Spiegelgass and Walter Raleigh. The part of Lucette was played by Nanette Vallon, and Ramsey Hill was Venegra. This is Tom Collins inviting you to listen next week to Ida Lupino in Nellie Was a Lady on the Cavalcade of America, brought to you by the DuPont Company of Wilmington, Delaware. 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

0: Vicks. The makers of Vicks VapoRub, Vicks Vatronol, Vicks Cough Drops, and Vicks Inhaler present the Matinee Theater, starring Victor Jory in The Scarlet Pimpernel. First, here's a good thing to remember when you catch a cold. The best known home remedy for relieving miseries of colds is Vicks VapoRub. The Scarlet Pimpernel is one of the most dashing figures of legend. He was a man of 100 disguises who lived in almost continual masquerades. He had one great aim in life, to rescue the persecuted in France from the guillotine of the French Revolution. In England, only the few members of his own band knew that that great fool, that fop, that overdressed wealthy dandy, Sir Percy Blakeney, was the Fabulous Pimpernel. Our story starts in England on Sir Percy's wedding day, the day when he claimed the great French beauty, Marguerite Saint-Just, as his bride.
1: Good luck, good luck.
2: Much happiness to you both.
3: Good luck, good fortune, happiness. Oh, what lovely things to wish.
0: Are you happy?
3: Very, very happy. I started to think how glad my life would have remained had you not walked into the Comédie Française that night.
0: I asked you to marry me that first night. I meant to. But I asked you so many times, I've quite forgotten.
3: No, you asked me the second night. The first night you said, you are the greatest actress in the world and the most beautiful, and I love you. But you did not speak of marriage.
0: But the second night and the third and every night thereafter.
3: Oh, you must have known all along I would marry you. I was too much in love to hide it.
0: You're so beautiful, Marguerite.
3: You know, my darling, you are quite a puzzle to me.
0: Yes? How do you mean?
3: Sometimes you seem to me like two different men. When we are in public, you act so differently than when we are alone.
0: Most husbands do. Which way do you prefer me?
3: As you are now. Oh, Percy, this estate of yours is so beautiful. It reminds me of some of the old places in France. Before the populace destroyed them.
0: Careful. It was public knowledge that your sympathies were with that populace, Marguerite.
3: No. My sympathies were with the revolutionary ideals, yes. I believe in liberty and equality and fraternity. But my sympathies are not with those who murder.
4: Yes? Beg pardon, Sir Percy, but Sir Andrew Ffoulkes is in the library. He regrets to disturb you, but he says it is of the utmost importance that he speak with you a moment.
0: Very well, Bentley. Will you excuse me, my dear?
3: Oh, Percy, please do not be long.
0: I'll try not to be.
4: Andrew, what you're saying is incredible.
5: I know how you feel, but for your own sake, you must not dismiss it too lightly. What I have told you is true. Your wife was responsible for sending the Marquis de Saint-Cyr and all his family to the guillotine. There are 100 people to testify to the fact that she gave their names to the tribunal.
4: I know you would not bring the story if you were not positive of its truth. And yet, I cannot believe my instincts would play me so false. And I will believe in her unless she tells me herself that this is true.
5: There is something else. We have just received word that the Comtesse de Tournay and her two children have been sentenced to die on Thursday.
0: Thursday. My old friends, Thursday. We must be ready to leave for Dover within the hour. But first, I must have a word with my wife.
4: No, all I want to know, Marguerite, is did you send the Marquis and his family to the guillotine?
3: Yes, Percy, I did. But let me explain.
4: There can be no explanation for such a deed. I'm afraid I shall have to leave you for a time. I have an errand that will take me away for a week or so, and so, good day, milady.
3: Percy, where are you going?
4: That, madam, is my secret.
6: Monsieur Bibo, have you caught the Pimpernel yet?
7: No, but I will, old woman. I am the shrewdest gatekeeper in all Paris. If I had been on the north gate of Paris last week instead of this one, the Pimpernel would be in jail right now.
6: Oh, would he now?
7: That fool Gropierre was at the north gate last Monday, when along comes a market cart laden with casks and driven by an old man with a boy beside him. Robert looked in a few of the casks and then the cart goes.
6: Of course. Timpernel was the driver. Any fool should have known that.
7: Not half an hour later, up comes the captain of the guard with a squad of some dozen soldiers with him. Has the cart gone through, he asks. Yes, says Robert, not half an hour ago. You let them escape, shouts the captain. You'll go to the guillotine for this. Hidden in that cart were the Duc de Chalet and all his family. And the driver was none other than that cursed Englishman, the Scarlet Pimpernel.
6: Oh, what a fool.
7: But you have not heard all of it. The captain rushes through the gate, followed by his dozen soldiers.
6: And of course it was too late. Oh, the fools. They should have examined the casks properly.
7: No, old woman. Those aristocrats weren't in the cart. The driver was not the Scarlet Pimpernel. In fact, there was nothing wrong with the people in the cart. No. But the captain of the guard was the Pimpernel. And every one of his soldiers were the aristocrats we were looking for. One thing I will tell you. The Scarlet Pimpernel will never pass through my gate.
6: You're a smart man, Bebo. A smart, smart man.
7: You're right, old woman. Say, what have you got there behind you in that covered car?
6: My grandson. He's sleeping back there. Take a look, if you like. He has the smallpox.
7: The smallpox? Curse you, you old fool. You want to infect all of us? Take your cart and get it out of here. Get it out of here.
6: All right, citizen Bebo. May the devil take your soul.
2: Have you seen a cart?
7: I've seen 100 carts, Captain. Oh, Citizen Chauvelin. My gate is greatly honored by your questions.
2: Have you permitted the cart to pass, driven by an old hag who said her son had the plague?
7: Yes, a horrible old woman.
2: Oh, you stupid fool, you idiot. That cart contained the Comtesse de Tournay and her two children, all of them traitors and condemned to death. And the driver, your so-called old woman, was the Scarlet Pimpernel himself.
3: Percy, my dear, I am so glad you are home. I have been so worried.
8: But show of enthusiasm, my dear, is quite uncalled for. I've only been gone a week or two.
3: You have been gone almost three?
8: Well, has it really been that long?
3: Tell me about your trip. Was it pleasant? Was it difficult? Where did you go?
8: My dear, I can't quite see that that's any of your business.
3: I see. Is that the way it is going to be, Percy?
8: Yes, my dear. That's exactly the way it's going to be. Now, you better go and get some finery on. We're attending a concert tonight and a ball afterwards. Both of them will be complete bores. But, of course, one must be seen at the right places.
3: I think I almost hate you.
8: And one of these days you'll have no doubt of it. Hurry, please. I do despise being late.

0: You'll excuse me if I leave you alone in the box for a moment, Marguerite. This concert is beastly dull. I'll be back before it's over and escort you to the ball.
1: Yes, of course, Percy. Well, you did not stay long, Percy.
2: May I take your husband's chair a moment, Lady Marguerite?
1: Chauvelin, what are you doing in England? Why have you left Paris?
2: I am here as a representative of the new government, and I am also here to seek an enemy of France. I must speak quickly. Your husband may return. I want you to help me to find this Scarlet Pimpernel.
1: The Pimpernel? But I know nothing of the Pimpernel. And if I did, I would not tell you.
2: Lady Marguerite, I have in my possession a letter that definitely proves that your brother, Armand Saint-Just, is a member of the Scarlet Pimpernel's band. He is in France now. One word from me, and he dies on the guillotine. I am willing to trade his life for the Pimpernel's.
1: My brother is a member of the Pimpernel's band?
2: Yes, yes. So I think you will do as I ask. I give you my word that as soon as I know the identity of the Scarlet Pimpernel, you shall have the incriminating letters. You see, we captured certain papers and we learned from them that he's to leave for France tomorrow, that he's to be at the ball tonight, and also that Sir Andrew Ffoulkes is a member of his band. Last week, he rescued the Countess de Tournay and her two children, but he had to leave Count Tournay behind, and he has sworn to rescue him. That's why the Pimpernel is going to France tomorrow, so he must talk to Sir Andrew tonight. If you keep your wits about you and watch Sir Andrew closely, you may save your brother's life. Well, what do you say?
1: My brother is very dear to me. You leave me no choice.

0: Your mind is not in your dancing tonight, my dear. Perhaps you're bored.
1: Percy, I feel it is a faint. Would you get me some water? I will sit in the reception room a moment.
0: Of course, my dear.
1: Why, Sir Andrew, what are you doing alone in the reception room? Surely you do not lack for a partner.
2: No, I was just a little bit tired.
1: Oh, how deceiving you are. You stole in here to read a love note. Mm-hmm. See? There it is on the floor. You dropped it as I came in. I have it now. Now, what does this small scrap of paper say?
2: I must ask you to return that piece of paper, Lady Marguerite. It was something I wished destroyed.
1: Oh, well then, we will destroy it. Here, I will hold it to the flame for you.
2: Oh.
1: There. Do you feel better now, Sir Andrew?
2: Oh, immeasurably.
1: And so do I. So, perhaps you will invite me to dance?
2: Oh, with pleasure.
1: Part of the paper was destroyed, Chauvelin. But when I held it to the candle flame, I read the words, "Start myself tomorrow." And also, "If you wish to speak to me again, I shall be in the supper room at 1 o'clock precisely." And it was signed with crest of the Scarlet Pimpernel.
3: Mm-hmm. You've done well. It is almost 1. I will go to the supper room at once.

0: Oh, there you are, my dear.
1: Percy, I have been looking everywhere for you. I am so weary, I would like to go home.
0: I'm sorry, my dear. I fell asleep in the supper room.
1: Asleep? In the supper room? Was anyone else there?
0: No one but that Frenchman, Chauvelin. He was asleep, too. I got so deucedly tired dancing, that was the only quiet place I could find. Well? Well, why are you staring at me like that? You're looking at me as though you'd never seen me before.
2: In just a moment, we will bring you Act Two of The Scarlet Pimpernel, starring Victor Jory, from the stage of Vic's Matinee Theater. 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And the modern way they use to relieve the stress of children's colds is to rub on Vic's Vapor Rub. 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
3: And now the second act of The Scarlet Pimpernel, starring Victor Jory. As the curtain rises, Marguerite and Percy have just arrived home. As they walk through the gardens toward the house, Marguerite hesitates, then turns to her husband.
1: Percy?
0: Yes, my dear.
1: Please, do not go in for a moment. There is something I would like to talk to you about.
0: Yeah? What is it?
1: It is very hard to tell you. It is very hard to tell you anything, Percy. You are so far away from me.
0: What did you wish to say to me, Marguerite?
1: It is Armand, my brother. He is in great danger. Monsieur Chauvelin told me that he was a member of the Scarlet Pimpernel's band. And Chauvelin said that if I did not help him find the Pimpernel, Armand would be executed in France.
0: Armand will be taken care of. So do not worry. Do not concern yourself any further.
1: Do you think you can do something about it, Percy?
0: I think I can.
1: Oh, you are looking at me as though you despise me.
0: Perhaps I do.
1: Then why did you marry me?
0: Because I thought I was marrying a vastly different woman. I thought I was marrying a woman of spirit and courage and honor. And instead, I found I'd married a woman who was responsible for the death of a family I had known and loved. You can hardly expect me to care much for you, my dear, after that.
1: Percy, even up to the very morning Saint-Cyr went to prison, I tried desperately to save him. I would have told you the whole thing was a horrible, incredible accident if you would have listened.
0: Many people have told me that you always despised the Marquis and made no secret of it.
1: Yes, I despised him, but I would not kill him. Do you know what he did? He had Armand, my brother, thrashed by his lackeys. And do you know why? Because Armand was not of the aristocracy and had dared to love his daughter. Percy, he was not a good man. He plotted with Austria against his own country. When that knowledge came to me, I took it to headquarters. I thought it was my duty to France. I still think it was. But I did not know his enemies would use that as an excuse to assassinate him and his whole family.
0: A very pretty story, but you can hardly expect me to believe it.
1: No. No, I do not expect you to believe it. You have made up your mind to believe the worst of me, and you will. Well, I guess that doesn't matter very much anymore. You can only be hurt so much, Percy. After a while, pain stops having any meaning.
0: It's a great pity, madame, that you don't know the identity of the Pimpernel. I can assure you could sell the information far more dearly than the price that has been offered you.
1: But, Percy, I do know the identity of the Scarlet Pimpernel. I learned it tonight. And I did not sell the information, even for my brother's life. And do you know why, my dear? Because I love you. No matter what you think of me. Good night, Lucy.
0: Good night, Marguerite.
4: Lady Marguerite. Lady Marguerite.
5: Yes, Bedwin, what time is it?
4: Morning, milady. And a package just came for you.
5: A package? From whom?
4: It's from Monsieur Chauvelin. The messenger said to tell you that it was in payment for services rendered, that your information last night had at last unmasked the man he was seeking.
5: Bedwin, where is Lord Percy?
4: Why, he's not here, madam. He left for France before dawn.
5: Order me a carriage at once, Bedwin. Tell the men to hurry, hurry.
4: Yes, madam.
5: And Bedwin, you must tell me where to find him. Unless I reach him, Chauvelin will capture him the moment he sets foot in France.
4: I don't know if I dare tell you, madam. I've had explicit orders not to.
5: Then you must believe me. I betrayed him without meaning to. If I can find him and tell him what happened, it may mean his life. But don't you see? He thinks he is still safe as Lord Percy.
4: Very well, madam. There is an inn in Calais, the Inn of the Red Feather. That is one of his headquarters. I'll take you there.
5: Oh, I pray Chauvelin does not get there first. I pray he does not get there first.
6: Well, Citizen Chauvelin, welcome to the Inn of the Red Feather.
7: Thank you, Citizen Brogard. Please bring me some dinner at once. I've heard much about your food here.
6: At once, Citizen Chauvelin.
7: Brogard, you're sure you found the hut?
8: I saw the hut with my own eyes. I saw the Comte de Cernay and Armand Saint-Just go in. They are there now, waiting for the Pimpernel.
7: And are my orders carried out? The roads and the beach are patrolled?
8: We have not a loophole for which even the most cunning of men could escape. And all our men have been notified to watch for a man over 50 tons.
7: He could only disguise his height by stooping. He should be here at 9, so be back with your men. I trust he will not recognize me in these priest's robes that I have borrowed. Degas, my friend, this is the end of the Scarlet Pimpernel. Good evening, citizen.
6: Good evening. Good evening, Sir Percy.
0: I'm starving to death, Brogard. Bring me some food, quickly. Quickly.
6: Leave me alone.
7: I've never seen a fat horse move so fast before.
0: What? Odd. See? I vow I never thought of meeting you here. And, I didn't know that you were a priest, Monsieur Chauvelin. Oh, my word, old boy, you're choking, aren't you? Here, let me pat you on the back. Oh, I'm sorry if I upset you while you're eating your soup. Oh, dear, let me pat you again. You're having a dreadful time with that soup.
9: Very hot.
0: Yes, huh? You know, Chauvelin, I should have known you anywhere. Although the costume does change you a bit. You keep looking at your watch, sir. You must be in a hurry. Well, don't let me keep you. Well, 9 o'clock.
9: Yes, 9 o'clock.
0: And you're consulting your watch again, aren't you? What's the matter? Don't you trust Brogard's clock? Oh, it must be a twist of the lady, Chauvelin. Nothing else could make a man watch the clock for post. And what do you say to that, Monsieur Chauvelin?
7: Huh? Oh, pardon, monsieur. I'm afraid I was not listening. You were saying...
0: Nothing very much. Here, have a pinch of snuff, Monsieur Chauvelin.
7: Why, thank you.
0: There's nothing quite as satisfying as a good swill of snuff. Only that, my friend, was not snuff, that was pepper. Sorry to have to leave you now, but I have sent this everywhere.
10: You see him? Did you get him?
11: Who?
10: The Pimpernel, that tall man, you stupid oak. The one who just went through the door.
11: We saw nothing, Citizen Chauvelin. The moon is not up yet. It is dark.
10: Well, no matter. You'll probably make for the hut now, and so will we. Go at once and find a cart. Tell your men we're leaving immediately.
11: Oui.
10: You clumsy fool that I am to be deceived by a trick like that.
5: Good evening, Monsieur Chauvelin.
7: Well, this is a surprise. Lady Marguerite Blakeney.
5: Yes.
7: I'm glad you came. You may be very helpful, Lady Marguerite.
5: Not to you, Monsieur Chauvelin.
6: I have found the peddler's car, Citizen Chauvelin. And here is the peddler.
7: Good, good. Can you take us to the hut of Père Blanchard?
10: How much is there in it for?
7: Well, 10 gold pieces.
10: 10 gold? Huh? I'm rich. I'll come at once. Come quickly.
7: You will accompany us, madame?
5: I will do no such thing.
7: If you make it necessary for me to gag and carry your child, we will go to Père Blanchard's hut at once.

0: to the shore and got into a boat, and you let them, you fool, you.
1: You see, Monsieur Chauvelin, you can be outwitted even with your prize within your hands. The prisoners are gone and the Pimpernel is gone.
0: But you, Lady Blakeney, are here. And perhaps the Pimpernel will venture into France again for you.
1: With all my heart, I pray that he won't. His life is worth 100 of mine.
2: If you would excuse me, please. Look what I found.
0: Piece of paper.
2: Yes, you know it.
0: Well, give it to me. Oh, this was written by the Pimpernel. My dear De Tournay, it says, I cannot meet you as planned. There will, however, be a boat waiting on the beach for you at 9 o'clock tonight. When you reach the ship, tell the men to bring the boat back to the Chagrinet for me. I shall try to be there at 10:30, but if I am delayed, tell them to wait. Yours, the Pimpernel. Well, well, Lady Marguerite, perhaps I've not lost after all.
3: Shall I call the men, Citizen Chauvelin?
0: Yes, call the men at once.
3: Sergeant, your men.
4: At once,
5: sir. Shall I drive you, sir?
0: No, there will be no room in the car for anyone but ourselves and the soldiers. You and Lady Marguerite will stay here.
3: Is it safe to leave them?
0: Well, of course, they can't go far without the cart. And if they try, we shall have no difficulty picking them up. Au revoir, madame. Au revoir, peddler.
1: Oh, Percy, what a wonderful peddler you made. If I had not been so frightened, I would have laughed myself into hysterics.
3: You mean you knew me all the time?
1: Of course, I knew you the minute you entered the inn. You see, my darling, I am your wife.
3: Well, then I may as well get the crook out of my back. Ah, there, it's good to stand up straight. Come on, there's a boat waiting for us on the shore, and when Chauvelin doesn't find me, he's liable to start looking back here for me. Come on. Say, while I think of it. What are you doing here, anyhow?
1: You were in danger. I wanted to help you if I could.
3: Yes. I don't even know how to begin to ask you to forgive me.
1: We both made mistakes. Look, the sun is coming up. Is it not beautiful, Percy?
3: Yes. It's a new day for all the world. And especially for us. Now I can tell you how much I loved you. Even when I wanted to hate you. And how much I will always love you.
1: Oh, my darling.
3: My darling. Come, we must start down the cliff. A Chauvelin will put an end to our day very quickly.
1: Let us go then, Mr. Pimpernel.
3: I'm afraid the Pimpernel has outlived his usefulness to France.
1: Oh, there is no use trying to pretend I am sorry. I want you home and safe with me.
3: Look, there's the boat.
6: We're ready to shove off, Lord Blakeney.
3: We're coming, sailor.
1: I hope you mean it. And that there will be no more Pimpernel.
3: There won't be, my dear. From now on, the Scarlet Pimpernel will no longer be the name of a man. It will be only the name of a small flower that blooms in the fields of England.
1: A small flower, but one that will always be a symbol of courage and of victory. Because of you, my darling.
3: Uh-huh. So speaks my wife.
1: And so we'll speak the world.

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1: This is Victor Jory. Thank you for your many, many kind letters and suggestions. Now, here is something I especially want to find out. Many of my friends have asked me to present the Highwayman again. The Highwayman was, we are proud to say, one of our finest productions. Would you like to hear it again? Or just what plays or motion pictures would you like to hear? This is your theater, and we at all times want to comply with your request. Suppose we let you decide about next...

0: 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The role of Marguerite was played by Gertrude Warner. 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
3: Manufacturing chemist to the medical profession since 1858, brings you Academy Award. The pictures, the players, the techniques and skills which have won or been nominated for. The coveted awards granted each year by the Academy of Motion Picture Arts and Sciences to each in his field for outstanding achievement.

House of Squibb, makers of the great family of Squibb medicinal products, brings you Paramount's hit picture, Arise, My Love, which won the 1940 Academy Award for the year's best original story. As our star today, we are happy to present Mr. Ray Milland, who, as best actor of the year, won the 1945 Academy Award.

0: Spain, summer of 1939. The Spanish Civil War is over. The actors take their places in the wings, ready to go on stage for the Second World War. Some, however, have finished their careers. They wait in a military prison to pay the price of the defeated.
1: Well, Lieutenant, my turn to be shot, huh? Well, I'm ready. Here's my last will and testament.
0: Bring it with you. Your wife has won your reprieve, Lieutenant Martin.
1: My what?
0: Your wife. Your pardon.
1: Wife? You nuts?
0: Senor, you will come this way, huh?

0: don't you understand? You're free. You're pardoned. Your wife is here. Haven't you got a kiss for her?
1: Yeah, sure.
0: Oh, Dom, leaving me in a New York apartment with back rent and one child and another one on the way.
1: No.
0: Oh, Dom, I hate you. I hate you. Maybe I shouldn't come for you at all.
2: Well, Senora, he is a young man. When I was his age and engaged, I too ran away for service in Spanish Morocco. Salvador, bring the prisoner's belongings at once. I'm sure Senora and Senora Martina are in a hurry to leave.
0: Oh, Tom! Tom, you're free!
3: Uh-huh. So it seems, darling.
1: The papers await your signature.
2: Very well, Lieutenant. I'll take care of them at once. Come.
3: All right. Let's have it. Who are you?
4: Be careful if you don't want the two of us shot. We might be listening.
3: Well, what gives, Gorgeous?
4: I'm Augusta Nash, Associated News. I thought up this gag to make a story. An exclusive beat.
3: But why pick me?
4: It had to be an American for the home papers. See?
3: Oh, sure.
4: I hope you don't mind.
3: Of course not. I can get shot any day.
0: My darling. Oh, they've been so kind. The Spanish are the most civilized people on earth. They have souls.
2: I beg your pardon, but it is time for you to go. Can I call you a car?
0: No, Your Excellency. I hired one. We're catching the plane for Paris at 2:55.
3: Paris. I'd much rather be in Paris this afternoon than in your pine box, Governor.
0: And goodbye, Excellency. And again, I thank you from the bottom of an overflowing heart.
2: You will not. It is nothing.
3: Oh, nothing. Darling, the car is waiting.
0: Goodbye.
1: They say he shot down 19 of our planes.
2: Eh? Oh, yes. A very good pilot.
1: He forgot something. A letter. An address to you. His last will and testament, I think.
2: Mm-hmm. No harm in reading it. Eh? What a man will write when he is about to die. Finally, I direct that there shall be no melancholy among these, my flying friends, as I die an orphan and a bachelor. A bachelor? Maldita! She's not his wife! We have to treat!

0: church bell makes a sound like that?
1: That's no church. That's the alarm bell at the prison.
0: Tom, we're trapped. They're coming across the field.
1: Get the plane. Come on. Is this all nothing?
0: Look out. The mechanic spotted you.
2: Case the same. Can't see any of these
0: Tom, Tom, help me. I can't get here.
1: Let go, baby. Hold on. This is going to be the fastest takeoff in the books. Here we go. Arise, my love, my fair one, and come away.

0: song.
1: Yeah, Song of Solomon, chapter 2, verse 13.
0: I know, but why?
1: Why, good luck. Some pilots say terrible things. I say nice things. Scared?
0: Yeah, but I've got a Lulu of a story.
1: You ought to get better soon. You've got exactly 47 gallons of gas. This crate is 2 miles to the gallon. That's 94 miles. It's 120 to the French border.
0: Why didn't you steal a plane with a full tank?
1: Look, I got a good notion to get out of this fat little cloud you're in and let those two fighters on our tail get in a few bursts of you.
0: Have we got things on our tail?
1: Yes, Spaniards with no souls at all.
0: This will make a much better story if we land in France.
1: I'm sure it will. If we land back in Spain, it'll look reasonably like an obituary, baby.
0: They're shooting at me. Get back in your clothes.
1: All right, but you better be grateful to me when we do.
0: Phew! That was close. But what a story I've got now.
1: Oh, I don't know.
0: What do you mean? It's got everything. Reporter tricks fascists. Rescue doomed pilot. Chased by fighters. Mixed French border with tailwind and prayer and one drop of gasoline left.
1: What about love interest?
0: What do you mean, love?
1: Just what I say. Gotta move over here, Klaus.
0: I will not.
1: Okay.
0: Get back in the clouds. They'll shoot down.
1: Promise to put love in this epic?
0: No. Yes, yes. Anything you say.
1: Now, as I was saying, what this tale needs is a little love interest. Darling,

0: You're right about that last drop of gasoline.
1: Where are we?
0: Coming down in French territory.
1: Oh, what a lie.
0: Well, you got your story, didn't you?
1: And you're alive, aren't you?
0: Okay, Miss Brisbane, hold on. Lafayette, we are here.
1: Coin a phrase.
0: Yeah, I got lots of them. What happens now?
1: I'm getting to a telegraph office to file my story.
0: Wait.
1: What for? You can't take advantage of me now.
0: Look, now don't be a dope, Gusto.
1: Go roll your hoop, hero. You're only a front page story in my life. And if I never see you again, it'll be okay with me.
0: Hello?
2: Monsieur, the lady is on her way up to see you. Miss Augusta Nash of the Associated News, monsieur.
3: No.
2: Oh, but yes.
3: Oh, but of course. Now, Paris is really Paris. Just a moment.
0: Well, if it isn't French Page Gusto herself. Come on in, baby. Paris sure was lonesome without you.
1: I'm here on assignment. I had to come.
0: Well, that's too bad.
1: I've got to know everything about you. 50,000 more words, as a matter of fact. You're a big success in the hometown papers.
0: That's what a love interest will do.
1: If I told the truth about what a cad you are, you'd be the biggest heel in the United States.
0: But in Paris, oh, la, la.
1: I've got a camera. A great big cameraman standing just outside that door. One pass out of you and he'll take your picture for a welcome mat.
0: Relax, Miss Nash. You're as safe with me as you would be at home in a Ford Roadster on a Saturday night.
1: Thank you. Now, let's get the thrilling details of your moronic childhood. Born?
0: Yes, though some people seem to resent it.
1: Where?
0: Cleveland, Ohio. But tonight I'm in Paris, and they have a guillotine here for people who work at this hour. It's 8 o'clock.
1: 10 of.
0: All right. But on the Champs-Élysées, the lights are bursting into bloom. In the restaurants, wines are growing cold, and women are putting perfume behind their ears. Miss Nash, have you ever been to Maxine's?
1: No, I always carry a box lunch.
0: Well, it has a red plush, candlelight, mirrors, caviar, champagne, and there's something in the air.
1: L'amour?
0: Yeah, all right, so I'm devoting my first three nights to it.
1: That's an awful lot of amour.
0: I was in jail an awful long time. I have reserved a table for 9 o'clock.
1: I won't go.
0: Who's inviting you? I'm meeting a lady there.
1: With perfume behind her ears?
0: Well, as a matter of fact, she's a Romanian. Oh. You know anything about Romanians?
1: No, I collect Persians.
0: Well, Romanians have no sense of time. This one always keeps me waiting. Now, while I'm waiting, I can be interviewed.
1: You can be stuffed for all I care.
0: Of course. You can go back to Associated News and tell them that you couldn't get the additional 50,000 words because...
1: I see what you mean.
0: Then shall we say Maxine's at 9?
1: Why, certainly, Mr. Martin, certainly. You will know me because I'll be wearing a shawl over my head. When you hear the slap of my bare feet on the floor, just tell the waiter I'm the girl with your laundry.
0: Good. And when my Romanian heavy date shows up, I'll expect you to run along. Good evening, Miss Nash. See you at 9.
1: No!

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In a moment, you will hear part two of Arise, My Love. But first, for making this story available, we want to thank Paramount Pictures, whose current release is To Each His Own, starring Olivia de Havilland. And now, the House of Squibb presents part two of Academy Awards, starring Ray Milland in a...

0: Now, you said you never left Lindbergh. Where were you when he made his flight?
1: I was in the Boy Scouts, Troop C, Wolf Patrol. I just rubbed up two Scoutmasters
0: No. You were in New York, one of cheering millions. That was when you vowed to fly or die.
1: How did I do?
0: You turned out to be a louse.
1: Thanks. Have a drink?
0: Yes, I will. Cordon Rouge, 33, with a dash of creme mint.
1: Why, certainly. Louis, you heard the lady.
2: Oui.
1: Flower girl?
3: He was here.
1: Gusto, I have a problem. You see, the last time I saw this Romanian lady, we had a bit of a row. She seemed to get the impression that I was something of a heel.
0: No.
1: Yes.
0: Don't tell me it's all over town.
1: Yep. So, Gusto, I must erase the footprint left by a heel.
0: Why, you're beginning to sound human.
1: Well, you see, I'm quite crazy about this girl. She's swell, really. Only she has standards. Now, these flowers might help. What should I choose?
0: Oh, you wouldn't want anything routine. How about these? Jasmine.
1: Those little things?
0: Smell them.
1: Wonderful. Yes, sir. Put these on my table, please.
2: Oui, monsieur.
0: Now, let's get on with our interview. You were in commercial aviation. Were you ever a test pilot?
1: Nope. That was Gable.
0: You better sip your wine.
1: Oh, yeah. The wine with the creme de menthe, of course.
0: Oh, listen to that. My favorite song.
1: Yeah, pretty.
0: My big sister's beau used to sing it. Oh, he had a terrible voice, but a lot of feeling.
1: Gusto.
0: Yes, sir.
1: Couldn't we dance?
0: What about your Romanian girlfriend?
1: Well, I told you she's always late.
0: Well, all right. But hold me so I can keep an eye on the front door.
1: Okay, Gusto. You watch the door and I'll watch you.

0: Tom.
1: Yeah?
0: Paris is wonderful, even in a rented fiac.
1: You're terrific. You'd be terrific even in Pittsburgh.
0: Tom.
1: Yeah?
0: Whatever happened to that fat Romanian?
1: She wasn't so fat.
0: How can you tell? She never showed up. Maybe she doesn't even exist.
1: Maybe.
0: Maybe I walked into a trap.
1: Gusto, do you like being trapped?
0: I loved it tonight.
1: What do you mean tonight? I'm playing for keeps.
0: No, Tom, I'm sorry. I've had a grand time, really, and I've had a grand time from the moment I first saw you walk into that prison office. But I'm getting out of this trap, Tom, right here in this corner. Driver, stop here. Now, look, Tom, let me get this off my chest. I'm falling in love, Tom. I know all the signs, Pop. Chills, fever, weak stomach. The works. And I can't afford it. You see, Tom, I just got in the break in the newspaper business, and I want to go places for a while. I want to watch history being made and write about it. I got ink in my blood, Tom.
1: Oh, nonsense. No, David, what you've got showing has any business to have ink in her blood. And as far as careers are concerned, I'll give you one that'll keep you dizzy. Watching over a goon called Martin.
0: I know, Tom. When I'm near you, I keep looking at the world through a wedding ring. And that isn't good for a headline hunter. Now, look, tonight I go up to my room, and I beat my brains and write the last chapter on the life of Tom Martin, aeronaut.
1: Oh, nuts.
0: And when I write the end of that story, I pack my bags and rush off and catch a train.
1: Train? What are you talking about?
0: Train to Berlin, Tom. Berlin, where the madmen are drawing a bloodbath for the world. Associated News is sending me there as correspondent. It's a big break.
1: Break, huh? You talk of getting a break when those swine are getting ready to ruin the world? You talk of seeing the world through a wedding ring? Don't hand me that. You see the world through an ice cube, baby.
0: Tom!
1: Go ahead. Go ahead and try and write that story. Tell those millions at home how you won the heart of the dashing flyer. Tell them he offered you love, devotion, the real McCoy, complete with wedding ring, a little flat in Sunnyside, and how you bravely turned him down because you were to write about Hitler and his hoodlums, because after all, marriage is for simple folk. But a newspaper woman has a public. Good night, Miss Nash, and happy headline.
0: Tom! Oh, Tom, it isn't so. It isn't so. It isn't.

0: Doctor, could you please help me open this window? Stifling in here.
1: Me, ma'am. Sure, let me help. It's close in here, isn't it? Huh? These European trains always smell of eau de cologne and hard-boiled egg.
0: Tom, what are you doing here? Why are you running after me?
1: I'm not running after you. Just have to be on the same train, same compartment. It's just a coincidence, that's all.
0: Just a coincidence.
1: That's right.
2: The 8th place.
0: Here.
2: Berlin?
1: Yeah, yeah.
2: Warsaw.
1: Thank you.
0: You're going to Warsaw?
1: Volunteer Thomas Lasmatynowski, reporting for duty with the Polish Air Force.
0: When did you enlist?
1: Before breakfast. My credentials? The Polish constable is working night and day, signing up flyers. Looks like any moment now.
0: Tom, did last night have anything to do with your joining up?
1: Last night?
0: Mm-hmm.
1: No. Tonight seldom have anything to do with my decisions. You see, I have principles. When Adolf takes a poke at those Poles, he takes a poke at people like me. Simple.
0: Yeah. Simple.
1: What are you looking at, Kirsten?
0: Scenery. Wood. Trees.
1: Yeah. The forest of Compline.
0: Uh-huh.
1: Look here. A kind grandmother dozing in her rocking chair. Old trees doing curtsies in the wind because they still think Louis the 14th will be passing by.
0: Who said that? Doesn't sound like you.
1: No. A French boy was with me in Spain. He used to talk about this scenery back in Spain.
0: He must have been a nice boy.
1: He was. He had principles, too. Back when very few people could afford them. You know, it'd be kind of a nice gesture if you could stop this train and take the memory through that forest. Sit beside a brook. Stroll where the wild strawberries grow.
0: Nobody can stop this train.
1: Only pulling that emergency cord.
0: You don't savvy much French. Sign says that anyone who pulls that cord as a joke goes to Devil's Island.
1: French is so excitable. Listen, career woman, you're as safe as in a church. You're worried about your career. Well, nothing can stop you now. It's Berlin at 70 miles an hour. No danger at all.
0: No danger, whatever.
1: So, there being no danger, you might as well admit you feel toward me the same way I feel toward you.
0: All right. I admit it. There is no danger now.
1: None at all. Even when I take you in my arms.
0: No danger.
1: Honey, look, I never did like kissing girls on trains. Let's get off this thing and spend a few hours in the forest of Compiègne.
0: You can't stop this train now.
1: Oh, yes, I can. Watch me. All I have to do is pull this emergency cord.

0: I know this is a forest of Compton. I think it's really paradise.
1: Well, seems the way to get to paradise is pull the emergency cord on a train.
0: Oh, Tom, why should we have paradise when the rest of the world is ready to burst into an inferno?
1: Let's enjoy paradise while we can.
0: Don't you think we'd better get back to the inn?
1: Just one more minute, darling. Just one. It's so cool. You know, there's dew in your hair.
0: And there's an ant strolling up your cheek.
1: I wish it were your lips.
0: Uh-huh.
1: Such a little kiss.
0: Such a little ant. Oh, Tom, is it too good to laugh?
1: No tears, please. Even if it is our last day.
0: No tears.
1: But it's early, and it'll be a long day.
0: Maybe the sun will stop.
1: It's begun.
0: Get back to the inn. There's a radio there.
2: With six German armies pushing rapidly toward the heart of Poland, and with Nazi bombs falling on every important Polish town, the French and English governments await an answer to their ultimatum. General mobilization has been ordered.
0: Tom!
1: The train to Paris at 8:05.
0: You are Americans, I believe. Before you came in, there was a broadcast from your embassy on Prairie asking that all Americans return to America as soon as possible.
1: Thank you.
0: Oh, Tom, what do we do now?
1: Well, you feel pretty foolish to take a part and out of the races, on.
0: Yes. We stay. We're not turning back now. We're not running home just because we got sentimental for a day or two. No, we make great gestures, don't we? We're gallant. We're reckless. We're the new lost generation. You flying till it happens, till they smash it a bit. And I writing and writing. Oh, Tom, I wouldn't care if I never wrote another word.
1: Gusto.
0: Oh, Tom. You laugh at the little newsreels in Cleveland. To me, Cleveland sounds like heaven. Heaven.

0: sorry. Ile-de-France is sold out. Aquitania sold out. Washington sold out.
1: But you said we...
0: Oh, yes, madam. Oh, here you are. Two on the Athenia.
1: Oh, good. Tom, we're on the Athenia.
0: Both leave Liverpool at 4 o'clock. Plane in 1 hour.
1: Thank you very much.

0: Here you are, sir. Champagne and mint. And four glasses is ordered, sir.
1: Thank you, Steward. You expecting a storm tonight?
0: Oh, no, sir. Just a precautionary measure, so the lights can't be seen. The Admiralty has ordered a complete blackout. No cause for alarm. We're at war, sir.
2: So we've heard.
1: Well, here's to Augusta Nash. Career woman, foreign correspondent, queen of headlines.
2: Goodbye, career woman.
1: Into the ocean with the glasses.
2: Into the mighty deep.
1: Toast number two to Tom Martin, crusader, avenger of the oppressed. Goodbye, Tom Martin, crusader.
2: The deep, deep, deep. None of the Athenian life preservers so last. Not even a thought.
1: Not even a thought. Dead men tell no tale.
2: Tom, you wouldn't have it any other way. No.
1: No, darling. We're playing for keeps.
2: Oh, Tom, I...
3: towards the village.
4: Well,
3: boat.
4: Justin,
5: darling, my darling. Oh, you look so little in that lifeboat that pulled away.
2: What happened to you?
5: They fished me out of the water. One of three seaplanes. I've been flying with them.
2: Flying?
5: Yeah. A New Zealand kid, RAF. 24 times he set a 5-ton plane down in the sea and picked somebody up. The last time he was so done in, he just fell forward on the stick.
2: So you took over?
5: I had to, Justin.
6: It's Martin.
5: Yeah.
6: I beg your pardon, sir. The commander says it's all right, sir.
5: Thank you. I'll be with you in a minute.
6: Yes, sir.
5: They want me to help find that sub. They need me, Gusto. Oh, please, please don't look at me like that. Don't let me feel as if I'm walking out on you. Only yesterday we thought we could throw two people overboard.
2: God knew better. He threw us right back after them.
5: Yes. Oh, Gusto, I've never loved you so much.
2: You're joining them, the RAF?
5: Yes. Look, Gusto.
2: This is the end.
5: The end? You don't think this is the end? That some crowd down in that sub is going to kick his heels and say that freedom is a sign of weakness and incompetence, and that he and his master race only have to push a button and we all go down like stones to the bottom? No. This isn't the end. This is the beginning, darling. A beginning of something you and I have to end before we can go back to Cleveland. Before any free person can go back anywhere and stay free.
2: I know, Tom, I know. There must be a phone in the village, and I have a story to tell the world. That will be a beginning.
5: We're ready, sir. Thank you. Yes, darling, you say it to America. Say, arise, my love, be strong so you can stand up straight and say to anyone under God's heaven, all right, whose way of life will it be, yours or ours?
2: Goodbye, darling.
5: Not goodbye. Just, I'll be seeing you.
2: Yes, darling. I'll be seeing you.
6: This way, sir.
1: Okay, RAF, after you.

Today, thanks to medical science, thousands with heart conditions may now live reasonably normal, happy lives. That is why at the House of Squibb, no work is more satisfying than the production of digitoxin used in the treatment of certain heart conditions. To give you some idea of the complex processes necessary in the making of this vitally needed drug, you should know that Squibb technicians must process 3 tons of dried digitalis leaves to obtain 1 pound of pure digitoxin crystals. Through the development of quantity production techniques, Squibb has helped to make this important drug available to physicians in uniform strength and purity for everyone who needs it. Squibb Digitoxin, as with all other members of the great family of Squibb products, the House of Squibb is following an endless quest for perfection that is the Squibb ideal. One more reason why, in home or hospital, Squibb is a name you can trust. Raymaland appeared today through the courtesy of Paramount Pictures and is currently being seen in Paramount's new production, The Well-Groomed Bride. Arise, My Love was written for radio by Frank Wilson with an original musical score composed and conducted by Lee Stevens. Our producer-director is Dee Engelbach. You are invited to listen to Academy Award again next week at the same time when the House of Squibb will bring you another great Academy Award performance. The delightful comedy drama Ruggles of Red Gap with 2 outstanding stars, Charles Lawton and Charlie Ruggles. Until then, this is Hugh Brundage bidding you goodnight for the House of Squibb, a name you can trust. This is CBS, the Columbia Broadcasting System.

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0: Hollywood, the Mutual Network, in cooperation with Family Theater, presents Gustavson, starring Frank Lovejoy. 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
1: Thank you, Tony Lafrano. Family Theater's only purpose is to bring to everyone's attention a practice that must become an important part of our lives if we are to win peace for ourselves, peace for our families, and peace for the world. Family Theater urges you to pray. Pray together as a family. And now to our transcribed drama, Gustavson, starring Frank Lovejoy as Ed.

0: hadn't thought about him for 3 or 4 years. And I'd stopped wanting to think about him for a lot longer than that. And the more it faded into the past, the more I realized there wasn't anything I could do but keep it locked up inside me and learn to live with it. It wasn't easy, but at least for the first few years, I had the nightmares all to myself. I could wake up sweating and shivering at the same time and still be a little relieved that it was my red wagon and only one other person knew I was pulling it. But then in 1948, I married Carol, and still the nightmares didn't stop.
1: Oh, Ted! Ed, what's the matter?
2: Gustafson, that's his dog tag.
1: Ed, wake up, you're dreaming.
2: Don't let him go, Gustafson!
1: Ed,
2: don't!
1: Ed, wake up! Wake up, Ed!
0: What's the matter, honey?
1: You were yelling in your sleep.
0: I was.
1: Who's Gustafson?
0: What?
1: You were talking about somebody named Gustafson.
0: Oh.
1: Who's he? One of your clients?
0: No, honey. It's, I used to know a guy by that name a long time ago in the Army.
1: You were dreaming about him?
0: Yeah, I guess so. I don't know why.
1: Are you sure everything's all right, Ed?
0: Sure, honey. You forget it. Forget it. I almost did, too. I thought I had it buried so far down underneath everything else that I wouldn't even recognize it if I saw it. And then just last Saturday morning, something arrived in the mail that blew the whole thing wide open again.
1: Oh, look, Ed.
0: Hmm?
1: The letter from Josie.
0: Oh, good. More toast?
1: No, you finish it up. There's other big envelopes from her, too.
0: Oh, what is it?
1: Photograph enclosed, do not bend. Oh, probably her graduation picture.
0: A graduation?
1: Huh?
0: She just started college a couple of years ago.
1: Exactly 4. How? If this won't convince you your little sister's grown up, nothing ever will.
0: What's that?
1: She's engaged.
0: Engaged?
1: Uh-huh, listen. I'm sending you a picture that Carl and I had taken together. He's really much better looking, and all the girls in the house are green with envy.
0: What house?
1: Sorority. Listen, Mother and Dad came up to school last month and met Carl and his mother, and everyone got on beautifully.
0: Mm-hmm.
1: We're going to be married sometime this fall, as soon as Carl gets definite word that his job with the department is set. He's the youngest assistant professor in the university, and he speaks better English than I do. So don't expect you'll be meeting someone just off the boat.
0: Oh, what does that mean?
1: Well, he's the same one she wrote us about last year. The exchange student from Germany. Carl. Carl Schramm.
0: Oh, well, if he's okay with the folks, he's okay with me.
1: Well, let's see what he looks like.
0: Hmm?
1: Well, the picture. That's probably what this is.
0: Well, you enjoy yourself. I'm going to be late for work as it is. Bye.
1: Oh, not bad. Not good, but not bad. Want to look at your future brother-in-law?
0: Yeah, let me see.
1: Oh, here.
0: Wow, he seems to be a...
1: What's the matter? Don't you like Josie's taste in men?
0: This guy, he's,
1: Well, what's wrong, Ed?
0: I know him. I'm sure it's the guy.
1: What guy?
0: Let me see that letter again.
1: Ed, what's this all about?
0: Wait a minute. Carl Schramm. Doesn't say where he was born. You sure Josie said he was a German?
1: Well, I showed you the other letter.
0: Where is it?
1: I threw it out. It was a year ago. I think she said he came from Dusseldorf or one of those places.
0: Oh, that's the guy. I'm sure of it.
1: Ed, you're not making any sense at all.
0: I know him. I knew him back in Germany 9, 10 years ago during the war.
1: Are you sure?
0: Oh, that's the guy. Listen, honey, I've got to see him. It's something I've never told you about, and I'm not going to tell you now, not until I'm sure. But I've got to see this man right away.
1: Ed, if you're in any trouble...
0: No, it's not any trouble. It's not the kind you think.
1: Well, Ed, tell me, please, what is it?
0: Look, as soon as I've left, call the folks and ask Mom if she'll drive over and spend the night with you. She'll tell you. She knows all about it. I told her the whole thing the night I got home from overseas.
1: What whole thing?
0: About Gustafson. Just ask her that. Tell her I said it was okay. Ask her to tell you about Gustafson. It was almost 7 o'clock that evening when I stepped off the train at the university station. I sent a wire ahead to Josie, my kid sister, and she was there to meet me.
3: Ed, I'm just bursting with curiosity. Why are you down here?
0: Well, it's about Schramm.
3: Carl?
0: The man you're engaged to.
3: What about him?
0: How long has he been over in this country?
3: About 2 years. He came over here as an exchange student, and then they offered him an instructor's job and a year's fellowship in the science school. Why?
0: Well, I think I know him.
3: You know him? How could you know Carl?
0: I recognized him from the picture you sent. I knew him when he was a German soldier, a prisoner of war in Belgium.
3: You were never a prisoner of war.
0: He was the prisoner.
3: Oh, Ed, you must be mistaken.
0: No, I tell you, I recognized his picture. How old is he now?
3: 26.
0: Yeah, that fits. This kid was about 16 or 17.
3: Why do you want to see him?
0: I just want to ask him something.
3: Look, Eddie, I'm in love with Carl. The war's been over for a long time.
0: Yeah, I know that.
3: Mom and Dad have met him and his mother, and everything's rosy. So if you come down here with a chip on your shoulder...
0: I haven't got any chip on my shoulder. All I want is some information. I think Carl can help me.
3: What kind of information?
0: Well, it's something about what happened in Belgium almost 10 years ago.
3: How would he know about it?
0: Believe me, he might. He was there.
3: But what's it about? Can't you even tell me that?
0: Well, you remember when I first came back home in 46?
3: Of course.
0: Well, you were still in grammar school.
3: I was in the 8th grade, I remember.
0: You remember my talking to the folks about a soldier, an American soldier named Gustafson?
3: Oh, I think so. Wasn't that the boy from Minnesota you were so interested in finding?
0: You've got a good memory. He's the one. But I never did find him, even though I went back to his hometown to look.
3: I still don't see where Carl comes into this.
0: Well, I think he might be able to help me.
3: But what could he know about an American soldier?
0: He could know plenty. Believe me, honey.
3: Ed, I don't like this a bit. You come in here and stir up a lot of dead
0: I'm not trying to stir up anything, but it's important, Josie, and I can't tell you how important. I'm going to have to meet Carl sooner or later. I just want to ask him a few questions.
3: Tonight?
0: If you can arrange it.
3: Well, all right. He's usually home from the lab around 8. I'll give him a call as soon as you finish eating.

0: Mrs. Schramm told Joseph with a phone that her son Carl wasn't expected home before 8:30. So, to kill time, we took a walk around the campus. There was a new student commons at the south end of the quad, but the rest of it, the elm trees, the blinking lighted windows in the residence hall, the spring smell of new grass and fresh magnolia, that hadn't changed. It could have been 1941 all over again, when I was Eddie Montgomery and the Alpha Delta House was the hub of the universe. But then we walked up Cushing Street past the science building where Josie told me Carl had his office. And I realized it could never again be 1941 or 1942 or 40 anything for Eddie Montgomery. It would always be now and from now on. And if Eddie was going to go on picking up the check for what it cost him to live with himself, at least he meant to find out what he was paying for, no matter who it hurt.
1: Ed, please promise me you won't...
0: I've already promised you.
1: All right. It's just that I don't want anything...
0: All right, I promise.
2: Josie!
1: Hello, Carl.
2: And this must be Ed.
0: Glad to know you, Carl.
2: Come in, come in. Mother! It's Josie! And Ed!
3: Just a minute!
0: I hope we're not busting in on your dinner.
2: Oh, nonsense. Here, let me take your coat, eh?
0: I just happen to be up this way, and I...
2: You're the only member of the family we haven't met.
0: Yeah, I have it. Thank you.
1: Josie, how are you?
4: I'm fine, Mrs. Schramm. I want you to meet my big brother, Ed.
0: How do you do, Mrs. Schramm?
1: So, you are Ed. Josie has told us all about you.
0: Well, nothing complimentary, I trust.
1: Oh, everything was a complimentary.
2: A compliment, Mother. Compliment.
1: Well, everything was nice, Carl. That's what I mean. Come into the living room. Oh, Carl is always fixing my English. Josie, you must never have a son to be a professor.
4: I promise.
2: Well, I don't.
1: Sit down, Ed and Josie. Well, now we have met all the Montgomerys.
2: Josie tells me you were a student here, Ed.
0: Back in 41, before the war.
2: Yes. Were you in the science school, like Josie?
0: No, commerce major.
2: Oh, they have a fine school here, I understand. Very fine.
0: It's one of the best.
1: Carl has some of them, the fresh ones.
2: Freshmen, Mother.
1: Yes, the freshmen in his survey course, don't you?
2: Now, one class. Ed, it's required they take a science survey or mathematics.
0: Yeah, I know. I wish I'd taken that when I was here instead of the math.
2: Oh, did you flunk it?
0: No, not quite, but I didn't make a high enough mark to qualify for V7.
1: What is that?
0: There's a Navy training program they had here during the war.
1: Oh.
0: Incidentally, Carl, you served in the German army, didn't you?
2: Yes. For a few months, very late in the war.
0: Where were you captured?
2: At Aachen. How did you know I was captured?
0: Don't you remember me?
2: Should I?
0: I was stationed in Belgium during December 1944 in Namur.
2: Namur? Really?
0: I was a non-com with that signal outfit in the cavalry caserne.
2: In the caserne?
0: Where you used to do all the KP duty.
2: Mother, Ed was one of the American soldiers while I was a prisoner. Can you imagine?
1: It's amazing.
2: Josie, isn't that incredible that your own brother...
4: I could hardly believe it when he told me, Carl.
2: 10 years. Oh, weren't we a sad spectacle?
0: Well, I must admit you didn't look much like Superman.
2: Hardly. We were the scrapings at the bottom of the cave. The Volkssturm. Babies and old men.
0: Well, it was pretty close to the end.
2: Yes. Aachen was the first and last place we did any fighting. It was pathetic, that showing we made.
0: Oh, I don't know. From what I saw of that place, you must have put up quite a scrap.
2: At the beginning, yes, we tried to, but then...
1: Ah, must we talk of the war tonight?
2: I'm sorry, Mother. It's just... It's just such an incredible thing that Ed and I should have been in the same place and that he should remember me after all these years. Now, don't tell me I haven't changed.
0: Well, not much. A little heavier, perhaps.
2: I must have made quite an impression.
0: You did.
2: But why?
0: You remember what it was like that December, Carl, when your gang counterattacked and started to come back across the Meuse?
2: Yes. The Battle of the Bulge, you call it.
0: Yes, that's right. You remember how nervous everyone was around headquarters that first week of the battle when the rumor got out that the German soldiers were coming through the lines in American uniforms?
2: I remember the rumor.
0: Well, the night the rumor got out, you were working in the mess hall.
2: You remember that?
0: You were working in the chow line pouring coffee.
2: Perhaps I was. But I don't understand.
0: Well, I came through the chow line that night behind a soldier, an American soldier I'd just met. He was a tall, dark guy with a long scar on his cheek and another on his forehead. You remember him?
2: No. No, I can't say that I do.
1: I don't see how my Carl would remember an American soldier so long ago.
2: I knew your mess sergeant, Falcon, and some of the cooks. But if this man was a stranger...
0: I didn't say he was a stranger.
1: But you said you had just met him.
0: Oh, yes, that's true, but he didn't seem to be a stranger to Carl. At the time, I had a feeling that they recognized one another.
4: Ed, what are you driving at?
0: I just want to know if Carl remembers the man.
4: Well, how would he know an American soldier?
0: That's why I'm asking.
4: I don't understand you.
0: Well, he wouldn't normally know a strange American, so I don't think the man was an American. I think he was a German wearing a GI uniform because Carl recognized him.
4: Well, what if he was? What difference does it make?
0: It makes a difference to me.
2: Ed, this seems to be very important to you.
1: Carl, I know if you remembered such a thing, you would have told me, wouldn't you?
2: Yes, Mother.
1: But you never did.
2: No.
1: So, all I can feel, Ed, is that you must be mistaken.
0: Carl, think hard. He was tall, he was about your height, but he had dark hair and scars on his face. Big ones.
2: I'm sorry, Ed. I don't remember the man.
0: Well, thanks anyhow.
1: Josie, this is something you will have to face for a long time.
4: The war?
1: Every time Americans and Europeans get together, it is all they talk of.
4: I suppose we'll get used to it, won't we, Carl?
2: And of course we will, dear.
1: Well, now that we have had our talk of the war, how would you both like some hot coffee and schnitzel?
4: Oh, wonderful.
2: Ed, would you?
0: Oh, sure, Carl, I'd love some.
1: Then you both make yourself comfortably.
2: Comfortable, Mother. Comfortable.
4: Can't I help, Mrs. Schramm?
1: No, Josie. This is the night for the Schramms to make for the Montgomerys.
4: But I'd like to.
1: Then I am your mother-in-law. You can wait on me all the time. Oh. But now we must make an exertion. Go along, Carl. Do you take cream and sugar both, Ed?
0: Just sugar. Thank you.
4: Thank you,
2: Ed. Well, I know all about you.
1: Heaven protect us.
2: Mother.
1: He doesn't believe you, Carl. I could see it in his face.
2: Yes, I know.
1: Why is he here? Why is he digging up the past?
2: Oh, Mother, I wish I knew.
1: Here, help me with the coffee things. We must not be too long.
2: And I really don't remember him either.
1: Perhaps he works for the United States government.
2: No, I don't think so.
1: Then why is he asking so many questions?
2: Mother, I don't know. I don't know.
1: He could be with the government.
2: Josie told me he works for an insurance company.
1: He could be with the government, too.
2: It's possible, but...
1: Oh, you saw that letter from Aunt Nina. They're still trying war criminals in the West.
2: Even so...
1: A few have been given amnesty, but many remain in prison and still others are yet being hunted.
2: But after 10 years...
1: 10 years does not matter, Carl. There is only one way out of this. You must deny everything.
2: Mother, I think Josie could be trusted.
1: No. He is her brother. They would make you an undesirable alien and you lose your job and your future.
2: Maybe not.
1: I risk it. Why should he be punished now when it all happened so long ago?
2: But it seems to matter so much to him, Ed.
1: It matters more to you. There is only one way. You must lie.
0: A few minutes later, Carl followed his mother back into the living room carrying a tray of coffee cups and a plate of schnecken. I could tell from the look on Mrs. Schramm's face that I'd gotten close to something. But I couldn't think of any way to reopen the subject until Josie gave me the chance.
2: Josie? Schnecken?
4: Thanks, honey.
1: And you, Ed? It's very good. I made it myself.
0: I can smell it's good. Thank you, Mrs. Schramm.
4: Ed?
0: Mm-hmm.
4: I've stayed out of this so far, but... Well, now that you've asked Carl all your questions, would you mind telling me why you were so interested in this soldier you thought he knew?
0: Well, like I told you, it's because I thought he was a German.
4: But you never found out?
0: No, I never did.
4: Well, then what makes you think that he was a German?
0: The way Carl looked at him.
2: Ed, I've been thinking.
0: Yeah?
2: I got to know most of the men in your company except you. In fact, I'm surprised I don't remember you.
0: Well, I was on detached service most of that time, Carl, with a signal outfit up in Liège.
2: Oh, maybe that would explain it. The soldier might have been a new man in your company at Namur, and you just didn't know him.
0: No, no. No, he wasn't a new man. I knew that for sure. He was never connected with that company. He left the next day.
2: And yet, after all these years, you're still looking for him, the soldier with the dueling scars on his face?
0: I didn't know that they were dueling scars.
2: From the way you described them.
0: Americans don't get dueling scars, Carl.
2: I meant from a sport. Fencing, perhaps.
0: You meant dueling scars like German students.
2: I assure you,
0: he was a German, wasn't he? And you know it.
2: No, I don't.
4: Yes.
0: You're lying, Carl.
2: I'm not lying, and I'm not going to be bullied.
4: Yes.
0: You ought to be used to it. Your gang did plenty of bullying during the war.
4: Eddie, stop it. The war's over.
0: That's for me.
2: What do you want?
0: What are you after? I'm after the truth. I want to know if that man was a German.
2: Why? What difference does it make? Are you hunting escape war criminals or something?
0: No, I just want to know. I've been trying to find out for 10 years.
1: Ed, are you trying to implicate us because we are Germans? Is that why the war is not over for you?
0: No, Mrs. Schramm, no.
1: Do you still hate us so much?
4: Eddie, this is enough. You've got to stop. I love these people. You've got to stop.
0: All right. All right, I'll tell you. It's not because you're Germans. It's because of something that I did.
2: You did?
0: Yes. It happened the second night of the battle, the night that I saw you working in the chow line, Carl.
2: Yes?
0: I just hitched a ride into headquarters in Liège that afternoon. I was picked up on the road by an American soldier driving a Jeep, and he was all alone. He said his name was Gustafson, but there's something funny about him.
4: Is that the Gustafson you were looking
0: yes.
4: for?
0: Yes.
2: What do you mean there was something funny about him?
0: Well, for one thing, he told me he'd never been in Namur before, but when we got there, after dark, he drove through that town in the blackout without making one wrong turn and straight to headquarters.
2: I see.
0: I heard rumors up in Liège that afternoon about Germans in GI uniforms coming up through the lines to follow things up. The more I thought about it, the more it began to look to me as if this man Gustafson might be a German.
4: But couldn't you tell from the way he spoke?
0: Oh, no, no. His English was perfect. And the way I figured it is, they wouldn't have picked him for the job if it hadn't have been.
2: And this Gustafson, he was the man with the scars?
0: Yeah. And that night, when I saw the way you looked at him when he went through that chow line, I figured you must have recognized him from somewhere. As far as I was concerned, that clinched it.
2: Well, didn't you report him?
0: No, I never got a chance.
2: What happened?
0: Right after chow, I got orders to leave for Reims. Gustafson said he was driving that way to Paris, and he'd give me a lift. It was about 10 o'clock when we left headquarters and started out of town. And, well, we drove for almost an hour without seeing or passing anybody. No road patrols, nothing. I made up my mind to turn him into the first officer MP we came across. But in the dark, even going through that villages, I didn't see a soul. All the time we were getting closer to Reims, and I had a feeling he knew that I suspected him. Well, if he did and I was right, I knew he'd try to stop me before I could report him. Well, he had his carbine lying on the floor of the Jeep between the two front seats, and I thought if I could get my hands on that and cover him, well, at least it'd be out in the open then. Depending on what he did after that, I'd know whether I was right or not.
2: So you reached for his carbine?
0: Yeah. My own was slung over my right shoulder. I'd taken the clip out and put it in the pocket of my field jacket during chow, but his was loaded. I made a grab for it on the floor, and I got one hand on the stock, and he hit me behind the ear with the heel of his fist. The Jeep was doing about 40, and I would have fallen out of the barrel if the gun hadn't hooked under the seat. Then he hit me again across the mouth, and the gun came loose. Well, I felt it go off in my hands, and then I fell over backwards out of the Jeep and hit the road and rolled into a ditch. When I climbed out of that Jeep, it was piled up against a tree about 20 yards away. It all seemed to happen in an instant.
2: And Gustafson?
0: Well, when I got to him, he was dead. I found these around his neck. They had dog tags with an army serial number on them and the name Walter Gustafson in his hometown of Minnesota.
4: Then he was an American.
0: Well, that's the way it hit me at first, Josie, but I realized these might have been forged or maybe taken from a captive or a dead American soldier whose real name was Gustafson. So it left me nowhere.
2: I see.
0: That's why I want to know, Carl, about that man with the scars. I got to know what I did.
2: Of course, but
1: Ed, you must forgive us. We didn't understand. I thought you were trying to hurt Carl somehow. I can tell you.
2: Mother.
1: Then Carl came home from the prisoner of war camp. He told me. He remembered the man with the scars. They had been in school together long before the war.
0: Then he was a German.
2: Yes.
0: You're telling me the truth?
2: I swear it. He was a German, an officer in the SS.
0: can't tell you how grateful I thought I'd killed an innocent man.
2: I understand, Ed. Don't try.
0: Was he a friend, a good friend of yours?
2: No. He was not a friend.

0: Mrs. Schramm was right. For Eddie Montgomery, the war was over. And as he sat there drinking coffee and looking at Josie and Carl and his mother, it came to Eddie that he was all through picking up the check for what it had cost him to live with himself. And that was good, too, because it had cost him plenty. But what Eddie forgot, and maybe it's just as well, is that when he walked out of that little white frame house on Cushing Street that night with his kid sister, Josie, he left the check behind him, and it still had to be paid.
1: Well, Mother, now at least we know.
2: Yes.
1: I had a feeling he was dead all along. That night, last night when I saw him dressed as an American, I somehow felt it was for the last time.
2: Poor Eric. You weren't at all alike, Carl. Not in the slightest. It's hard to believe you were brothers.

0: This is Joan Leslie again. I think all of us have heard the expression, it's better to give than to receive. It means being kind, giving of ourselves and our services to others, performing those little acts of thoughtfulness and consideration that will make life more pleasant for those about us. You know, the unique thing about kindness is that it's something very contagious. A kind word or act on our part will not only bring happiness and encouragement to others, it will do more. It will inspire others to be kind. In a home, in a family, kindness helps so much. Being constantly thoughtful and considerate of the feelings and needs of one another makes a home the happy and contented place it should be. A place where all are working together in peace and harmony. To be truly kind, we must forget ourselves. Have our thoughts on someone else. Someone who is the source of kindness. God. And our thoughts are lifted to God by prayer, family prayer. So, to bring kindness into your home, with all the blessings that flow from it, pray together as a family. Pray together today. Remember, the family that prays together stays together.
1: More things are wrought by prayer than this world dreams of.

From Hollywood Family Theater has brought you transcribed Gustafson, starring Frank Lovejoy. Joan Leslie was your hostess. Other star cast were Gene Bates, Irene Tedrow, Julie Bennett, and Tom Holland. 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

0: May we present as spokesman for the Ford Theater, the distinguished producer, playwright, and actor, co-author of Life with Father and State of the Union, Mr. Howard Lindsay.
1: Good afternoon, ladies and gentlemen. Today's original play, It's a Gift, by Lee Bloomgarden, is a comedy with a new idea. During the hour ahead, you will meet Grover, an earnest young man with a burdensome gift. Also, sundry inhabitants of a penny arcade, various advertising men, housewives, politicians, crooks, a weeping ferry boat captain, and a horse named Mabel. It's that sort of a play. And it's called It's a Gift. It begins in a veterans hospital not far from Wapakoneta, Ohio. One fine spring morning, a young man named Grover Douglas sits up in bed and speaks to his doctor.
2: But, Doc, you've got to do something about this ear.
3: I've told you before, Grover, when that piece of shrapnel hit you while you were in service, it evidently affected your inner ear. The canals and fluids in the inner ear give people their sense of balance. It's not urgent, but an operation on your ear would relieve you.
2: Oh, I don't want any operation.
3: Frightened?
2: Well, sure I'm frightened, but I'm worried, too, Doc. I get these dizzy spells. For instance, at the staff dance Saturday night, I got so dizzy I almost fell down.
3: Well, son, most people get dizzy when they spin around.
2: Yeah, but once I start, I don't seem to come out of it.
3: I've told you what to do. Just concentrate.
2: Well, that's just it, Doc. That's when the trouble begins. It's when I'm concentrating that awful things happen.
3: What do you mean?
2: You see, whatever I'm concentrating on affects other people. The thought I'm concentrating on becomes their thought.
3: Really? Why don't you try it on me?
2: Oh, no, Doc. I don't want that to happen again. Why, once in the Navy, I was seasick and I concentrated, and the first thing you know, the captain was standing alongside of me helping to swab the deck. It scares me.
3: Well, Grover, since you won't accept surgery, what I suggest is a few weeks' vacation. Why don't you take a trip? Relax. Forget about this nonsense. And above all, enjoy yourself.
4: Hi, Grover.
2: Hello, Burley.
4: Enjoying this trip of yours?
2: Ah, New York's a nice place to visit, but you're getting a little bored with it. If it weren't for this penny arcade, I don't think I'd hang around much longer.
4: What machine are you going to try today, Grover?
2: Well, I thought I'd look into that grip tester.
4: Yeah, that's... Oh, excuse me, Grover, I gotta go.
2: Oh, that's all right, Burley.
5: Burley.
6: Hello, Billy Lou. Have a nice lunch.
5: Hamburger. Where's Eddie?
4: He's up front on the phone. Came in about 5 minutes ago. Hey, I thought he was going to eat with you.
5: He was, but the bookies had first call on him.
4: Eddie'd rather play than eat.
5: The way he picks them, he can't do both. Well, if we're going to make an honest dollar for Mr. Cy Howard and his Penny Arcade Corporation, it's about time to start selling that hair tonic again.
2: All right, come on, you two, let's get started.
5: We're waiting for you, Eddie.
2: Okay, got your harmonica ready, Burley?
4: Sure.
2: Put your wig on, Billy Lou. I'll go up on the platform and start the pitch. Here, folks, come right over here. Come on over, come over, come over. Free show. No admission, no charge. Step right over here for a free demonstration of sensational feminine pulchritude, womanly beauty, and sheer gorgeous loveliness.
7: It's good, Ma.
2: Come right on, folks. That's it. Come right up on here. Extra, folks, you're going to see a free exhibition of beauty that you will never forget. And the demonstration of the phenomenal powers of Samson's scalp tonic, the sensational new hair grower. What are you waiting for, Burley? Somebody to put a nickel in your mouth?
4: Oh, yeah.
2: And now, folks, you're going to see the most amazing, the most spectacular, the most exotic dance you ever saw. Distilled from the dances of maidens all over the world. From China, from France, from the high wall harems of Constantinople. And here she is, folks. Here she is. The girl with the most beautiful head of hair in America. Yes, sir. Look at that hair. Look at it. Clear down to her hips. Now, ain't that beautiful?
7: Yes.
2: And you know why? Samson Scalp Tonic, the atomic hair grower. That's enough dancing, Billy Lou. Sit right down here where the folks can see your hair real close. Now I'm going to tell you what the doctors won't tell you about your hair. What your hair needs is certain natural oils. That's the secret ingredient of Samson's Scalp Tonic. This little girl here once had ordinary, mousy-looking hair.
8: Oh! Oh!
2: Hey, cut that out, will you?
8: I can't
2: not up a turn off the machine or something.
7: Yeah, sure, Eddie. Keep going.
2: Now, I can have your attention.
7: What's the matter, Grover?
8: I'm stuck, Burley. I think there's a short circuit in this grip tester. I can't pull my hand
7: well,
8: off.
7: Well, stop jumping around for a minute. I'll pull out the plug.
8: Oh, thanks. Gosh, I'm dizzy. I better concentrate.
7: Boy, Grover, you were shaking like a pair of dice.
8: Yeah?
7: Go on, sit down in that photograph booth for a minute. Concentrate all you want.
2: That's what Samson Scout Honey does. This secret blend of natural... This secret blend of natural... Samson!
9: Oh! Now it's a fake! A plain fake! It's just some colored water I mixed up in the back room.
10: What in the world's the matter with you?
11: That's just a joke, folks. He's trying to kid you. Look at my hair. Doesn't that prove it's a good tonic?
9: I'll tell you what the fake this tonic is. See the long hair on this girl here?
10: Eddie.
9: It's a fake just like all the rest of it. I'm going to pull it off and show
10: Eddie.
9: You. There. Get the wig.
10: That kid is, brother.
9: It's all a fake. This tonic wouldn't grow hair on a horse's tail. You step up here, I'll tell you the truth.
10: Customer out, Bailey?
12: Yeah.
10: Well, stand out in front and keep him away. Lock the door.
12: All right.
10: Okay, innocent Eddie. What's the angle?
9: I don't know.
10: What do you mean, driving those people out?
9: Only Lou, I swear, I don't know why I said it. All of a sudden, I felt like I had to, and the words just come out of my mouth.
10: You expect me to believe that?
9: Then I must be going nuts. What kind of an angle would make me want to lose my job?
13: Hey, you. You in that photograph booth outside. The place is closed.
8: I know. I stayed behind purposely. I'm very sorry about what happened. But
9: who are you?
8: I'm Grover. I know how you and your wife must feel, mister.
10: Don't make things worse, kid. I'm not his wife.
8: Well, I didn't mean to make you do what you did just now. It was an accident.
9: Hey, Billy Lou, run out and find a policeman. This guy's just escaped.
10: No. Wait a minute. What do you mean?
8: Well, I made him do it.
9: Oh, you punk, you couldn't make me eat if I was starving.
10: Eddie, you say you made him do it?
8: You see, when I get dizzy, I've got to concentrate. And when I concentrate, well, I can make people do anything I want. It's like telepathy.
9: What kind of bourgeois are you trying to hand me?
10: I don't know, Eddie. At least this is some sort of an explanation, unless you just went crazy before.
9: Well, why'd you pick on me, Buster?
8: I didn't want to, but... Well, you see, I know that tonic of yours is a fake. I bought a bottle of it last night.
9: Are you from the Better Business Bureau or something?
10: Quiet, Eddie. Go on, Mr.
8: Well, when that grip tester machine got a short circuit, it made me dizzy. I heard you talking, and I concentrated on the idea that it was a fake, and... Well, I wish it hadn't happened. I'm sorry.
2: I lose my job, and you wish it hadn't happened. I become the laughingstock of the street, and you're sorry.
9: Why, you stupid half-wit, you ought to slug your teeth through the back of your head.
10: Eddie, stop it. You just don't understand. Eddie, this boy is a miracle.
9: He's crying.
10: Maybe he's telling the truth. Use your head. If he can do this to you, think what he can do to other people.
9: So what? It's a switcheroo, a twist on the old mind reading.
10: Oh, you dumb halfwit. Opportunity knocks and you're taking a shower.
9: Huh?
10: Can't you see? He can make people think any way he wants.
9: Oh, yeah.
10: Now try that fun. I'm sorry about Eddie, but he's got a temper like the homebrew my father used to make.
8: Oh, that's all right. I guess I played a pretty dirty trick on him, miss.
10: So let's not be so formal. I'm Billy Lou Watson.
8: Well, I'm awfully glad to meet you.
10: You took a peculiar way of doing it, Mr.
8: Grover. Grover Douglas.
10: This is my partner, Eddie Honus.
9: I'm sorry I lost my head before, kid, but you know, a guy don't like to be laughed at.
8: Well, I'd like to make it up to you somehow.
9: Wait, what? What are you doing with this gift? You can't just use it for politics.
8: Oh, I don't want to use it at all.
9: Huh?
10: Why not? You can do anything. You can be one of the greatest men in the world.
9: Sure, you can make a fortune.
8: How?
9: Oh, for crying out loud, a million ways.
8: Well, I don't know. It doesn't sound ethical.
10: We can do it ethically, too.
8: Well...
9: Did you ever see water running from a faucet and nobody's using it?
8: Yeah.
9: You ever see a light burning in a house and it's broad daylight? That's waste. And that's what you'd be doing with this gift.
8: Well, you may be right. I wouldn't be honest if I didn't tell you that I thought of using it somehow, too.
10: Then why don't you string along with us? You look like a... good, sweet guy, Grover, but I don't think you've been around much.
9: We've been through the mill. We know what the score is. We'll find ways of using this gift and making you a big success. And the way you want it, too. Ethical.
10: What do you say, Grover?
8: Well, it sounds tempting.
9: Hey, I got an idea. Grover, would it be ethical to work this thing on the horses? You know, tell them how to run.
10: Grover doesn't think like a horse.
9: Yeah, but we got to think of something for bankroll so we can go after the big time. Hey, wait a minute. I got it. Listen, this gift may not work on horses, okay? But it sure will work on the horse players. Tomorrow afternoon, we'll all go down to the race.

0: horses are leaving the paddock. They're entering the track for the fifth race.
1: We're crying out loud. We're going to miss it if you keep arguing.
2: Even I understand it, Grover. If you keep the people from betting, you'll be doing them a favor.
3: Well, I'm still not sure it's right, Mr. Burley.
1: Oh, look, I'll tell you again, quick. This horse, Stable Maple, she's so fast, the others will have to run in relays to catch her. Now, if everybody bets on her, she won't pay nothing. But if only a few of us hold tickets on the horse and she wins, we collect the fortune. That's where you come in. Keep the people from betting on Stable Maple.
3: Then the odds will go up?
1: That's right, Grover. We'll make some dough. The people that don't bet on her, they don't lose nothing.
4: Wait a minute, Eddie.
1: What?
4: Suppose she loses.
1: She can't lose.
4: It's been known to happen, Eddie.
1: It can. I stayed up all last night figuring out every angle, including the owner's income tax. Come on, Grover. Start getting dizzy, huh?
3: Well, all right, I'll try. I wish I had as much faith in me as you have. I just thought of something.
1: Now what?
3: How do you want me to put the thought? Tell them not to bet on number three.
1: What about Stable Mabel?
3: No, number three. You bet my numbers. All right, number three. Don't bet on number three horse.
1: You getting dizzy?
3: Not yet. Sort of embarrassing turning around like this. What'll people think if they see me?
1: Nothing if you don't start spinning.
2: You want I should play a tune, Grover, like you was dancing?
1: Yeah, all right, Burley.
4: I'll help, too.
1: You, Billy Lou?
4: I'll dance with you, if you don't mind.

0: boy, oh boy, is this working? Look at those people trying to get bets down in Stable Mabel and wondering why they can't.
1: Eddie, don't you think you should place our bets?
0: Ah, we got time, Billy Lou. I want to look at those beautiful odds. 10-1 and going up.
1: Get the tickets now.
0: Okay, okay. Waltz me around again, Willie. Oh, waltz me here. Oh, hi there, bud. Hey, give me $200 for the tickets. I think... Give me 20 tickets on number... I want... Billy Lou!
1: What?
0: Call him off. Get him to stop. I can't get to my...
1: All right, Eddie.
2: Don't bet on number 3.
1: Grover!
2: Don't bet on
1: even stop now. It's me, Grover. It's Billy Lou. Don't concentrate anymore. That's right, baby. Stop now. Take it easy.
0: Ah! 3! Number 3! 20 tickets on number 3! Thanks, bud.
3: The betting windows are closed. The race is about to start. The horses are up.
4: Oh, you had me scared there, Eddie.
0: You were scared. I just waited in time.
1: Did you get the bet down?
0: Yeah, you know, it's funny. I forgot all about Clover. I knew about it, but I forgot it. Look at that board. She tossed a 20 to 1.
1: Are you all right, Grover?
5: Just a little dizzy.
3: I'm back in there. If Betty, they seem to be in position now.
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1: Where's that horse of yours?
4: 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Come on, you gorgeous.
6: 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She's widening the distance, and here's the finish. 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And Joseph Reward, Landmark one race back, and Potluck.
0: Oh, can I pick him or can I pick him?
1: Silver, you're a wonder.
4: Let me shake your hand.
0: How did you do it? That's a gift. We're in. $200 at 20 to 1. That's $4,000. Real money.
1: Then invite him. Can you get it, Silver?
5: Gee, I don't know what to say. I'm somebody.
1: You're wonderful.
0: Look out, big time. Here we come.

0: 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Some of the schemes were quite fantastic, I can assure you. But while Grover is resting up, let us turn the microphone over to another young man who does not whirl or spin. All he wants of you is your attention as he speaks for the Ford Motor Company. 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
1: 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They designed and redesigned, invented and improved, tested and developed, rejected and approved. Every part that went into the automobile must be proven. Each part must work in perfect harmony with all the others. And the overall performance must be outstanding. The styling must be breathtaking. The new cars must be completely new cars. That task is almost completed now. The new cars those men have worked on for so long are almost ready. Soon these great new cars will be appearing on the streets and highways of America, bringing completely new beauty, new performance, new luxury to the world of automobiles, new meaning to the term fine car. Soon you'll be seeing them. The finest product of a fine manufacturer, the two completely new Lincolns. Yes, there will be two new Lincolns in two separate price ranges. And when you see the two completely new Lincolns, you will know nothing could be finer or newer. Lincoln. The second act of It's a Gift will be heard after a brief pause for station identification.

0: Ford Theater and the second act of It's a Gift. Continuing the curious career of Grover, the sterling character from Wapakoneta, on the loose in a great city containing many characters who do not bear the sterling stamp. Scene, a hotel switchboard.
1: Hotel Ragmore, good morning. Grover Enterprises. One moment, I'll connect you with their suite.
2: Yeah?
3: Fraley, for 4 days I've been telling you, don't say yeah. Say Grover Enterprises.
2: Well, I'm sorry, Eddie, I forgot. You want to call me again?
3: Don't hang up. I've got a million things to do. How's Grover?
2: Fine, I just beat him in checkers.
3: Let me talk to him.
2: Okay. Grover, Eddie, I don't think he wants to go to the racetrack again.
3: Can I help it if the horses lose? Say, Fraley, I want to ask you something.
2: Yes?
3: Is he happy?
2: Well, I don't know. I'll ask him.
3: No, you dope. Put him on.
2: Yeah, all right. Here's Grover. Hello, Eddie.
3: How you doing, Grover boy? You feeling okay?
4: Well, I'm getting a little tired of hanging around. And I wish you'd stop sending all that milk up here and those exercise bells and chest expansion stuff. I'm not a weightlifter.
3: Well, I want you to be in the pink. That concentrating's a strain on you. But now we're really in. You know who's coming to see you this morning?
4: Who?
3: George P. Donovan, the biggest of the big. Mr. Wall Street himself.
4: That sounds good. What does he want me to do?
3: I don't know, but he'll make you a millionaire. Hey, where's Billy Lou?
4: She's over at Admiral Mills seeing the head advertising man.
3: What for?
4: They make grubbies.
3: Oh, yeah? Say, we're going to be so rich.
5: 5 cents for the next 5 minutes, please.
3: Take it easy, operator. The way things are going now, by next week, I may buy the telephone company.
0: Miss Watson, we can never sell enough grubbies. 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Grubbies are a way of life. There are vitamins sprinkled on every flake. 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Grubbies start the day with a bang. Go to the store right now and ask for a package of grubbies, please.
6: I know, Mr. Merlin. I've heard your radio show. You have a lot of them, don't you?
0: The 10th largest advertising budget in the country.
6: And what do you get for all that money? Just a few minutes of commercial time on each program that people may or may not hear. And if they do, they may or may not go out and buy grubbies.
0: Well, we can't force them.
6: But Grover can. When you buy an hour of Grover's time, you get a solid hour of irresistible commercials.
0: It's incredible. All of these things you've told me this morning are incredible. How far can he... what's his range?
6: We guarantee a minimum of 200 yards.
0: 200 yards?
6: Yes.
0: How do you suggest we try it?
6: Pick a neighborhood. Any neighborhood. Grover will get in the car and drive up one street and down the next, concentrating on a sales message to make people go to the store right that minute and buy grubbies.
0: You sure this will work?
6: If it doesn't, there will be no charge. If it does, I'm sure you'll want to sign a contract.
0: Well, I suppose all I can do is try. I'll select a district and arrange for a car. Will tomorrow morning be all right?
6: Fine.
0: I still can't believe it. Everybody eating grubbies. Young woman, do you realize what this means if it's true? Your Mr. Grover will do to advertising what the gasoline engine did to the horse.
2: Your move, Grover.
4: I don't feel like playing checkers anymore, Burley.
2: Hey, did I hurt your feelings? I'll give you back that last king.
4: Oh, no, it's not that. I was just thinking. I walked past the store window one day and saw Billy Lou dancing. Now here I am sitting in a strange hotel room waiting for... I don't know what.
2: What are you worrying about? When things work out, you can give the Rockefeller boys dimes.
4: I wonder what she really thinks of me. Probably like a valuable trained bear or something.
2: You mean Billy Lou?
4: Yeah.
2: Oh, are you kidding? I never seen her act so nice to nobody like she does to you.
4: Oh, that's not so.
2: Oh, I tell you what, you want proof?
4: Yeah.
2: All right, make a pass at her. Now, if you're like all the other guys, she'll haul off on you. If she likes you, she'll kiss your back.
4: Oh, I couldn't do that.
2: Why not?
4: Well, I couldn't, that's all. I guess I'm afraid to kiss her.
2: How do you like that? Here you are with the gift. You can make anybody do anything, but when it comes to yourself, you... Hey, why don't you try it on yourself, huh? Spin around, go into the old routine, and convince yourself to do it.
4: You think so?
2: Sure to work.
4: I bet it will. Stand back and give me room.
2: That's the ticket. Might as well have a little fun out of life.
4: Kiss Billy Lou. Gotta kiss Billy Lou. Don't be afraid. Gotta kiss Billy Lou. That's no use, Curly.
2: What's the matter?
4: Won't work. I can't convince myself.
2: Well, maybe it wasn't such a good idea, but it shows you're a nice guy.
4: When I can't even get up the nerve to kiss a girl I think about all the time. Darn this ear. My life used to be so simple.
6: Billy Lou! What kind of a crazy wild wolf pack hotel is this? When we get up to the floor, the elevator operator suddenly tries to kiss me. A complete stranger throws his arms around me. Five other people tried to kiss me. I had to fight my way down the hall.
4: I forgot to say I should do it.
6: What's that, Grover?
4: Nothing.
6: When they start crawling out of the woodwork like that old geezer in 2113, that's where I draw the line.
2: Well, maybe they didn't mean it.
6: Huh? You should have seen them. This was a new dress. Look at it now.
2: For goodness sake, how do you like it?
7: Hi, is that Mr. Donovan come yet?
2: No, Eddie.
7: Hello, Clover.
4: Hi.
7: Hey, Billy Lou, what happened to you?
6: I tried out for the Dodge.
7: Well, let's get this place cleaned up. You're going to be here any minute.
6: Who?
7: George Pete Donovan.
2: What's he got? The potato peeler concession on 42nd Street?
7: Are you crazy? He's Wall Street. Railroads, oil, steamships. The big promoter.
2: Never heard of him.
7: I'll tell him to put an ad in the racing form. He's big. Mixed up in politics, newspapers, international trade.
6: Eddie, I thought you might like to know. I lined up that grubby thing.
7: No kidding.
6: Demonstration tomorrow morning, Grover. He'll call us.
4: That's swell, Billy Lou.
6: And Grover, you should have seen him when he heard about you. If this thing works, we're going to sign him to a $15,000 contract.
2: Yeah?
7: Oh. Oh, yeah, okay. Who was it?
2: Donovan's on his way up.
7: Well, come on, let's get this joint cleaned up. Burley, pick up those checkers.
2: Yeah.
7: Billy Lou, do you think we ought to leave this candy box open or closed?
6: Who are you expecting, Lana Turner?
7: No cracks. If this thing goes through, it'll make that grubby deal look like chicken feed. Burley, move that card table. Take it in there.
2: All right.
7: Say, can I help?
2: No.
7: Sit right where you are, Grover. No need for you to get yourself winded, boy. Another kid's... Once you come in, Mr. Donovan, I am delighted you were able to arrive.
8: Thank you, Eddie. Well, are these your friends?
7: Yeah. Some cigars, Mr. Candy. Mr. Donovan. This is Billy Lou Watson, Mr. Donovan.
6: How do you do?
8: Well, you didn't tell me you had such a beautiful helpmate.
7: And this is our genius. This is Grover.
8: So this is Grover. Well, I've been looking forward to meeting you.
7: Thank you, sir.
8: Well, you look modest. Well, that's good. Well, I suppose you're all waiting for me to lay my cards on the table, so to speak.
7: That's always a good way to begin.
8: My boy, that's the only way. If you're not going to be honest with a man, don't do business with him. That's my principle. Well, now, I neither believed nor disbelieved Eddie here when he told me about you, Grover. But could you give me a demonstration of these extraordinary powers?
2: Sure.
6: No, Eddie.
8: Huh?
6: You see, Mr. Donovan, it's a strain on Grover, and I don't want him to do it unless it's absolutely necessary. But you can come with us tomorrow morning and watch him sell that breakfast cereal, Gubby.
7: Yeah, that's going to be some show, Mr. Donovan. That'll convince you.
8: Well, I didn't know that anyone else had an option on these services.
6: We haven't signed any papers yet, Mr.
8: Donovan. Well, that's fine.
6: And before we do, I'd like to ask you a question.
8: Certainly.
6: What do you want with Grover?
8: Well, I have many interests, young lady, and they're identical with the interests of our country. I can see where Grover's power can be put to a very great use. This gift of your son must be used to help people.
7: Yes.
8: But we'll talk about that later. After tomorrow's demonstration, Miss Watson. And Grover, if this gift had to be given to someone, I'm glad it was given to a serious young man like yourself.
4: Well, I don't know. I think Eddie would enjoy it more than I do.
7: I'm enjoying it now.
8: See you tomorrow, then.
7: Yeah, right, Mr. Donovan.
8: Goodbye.
6: I still don't know what he wants.
7: Ah, you're always suspicious. Hey, let's get out and eat. What's the use of making dough if you gotta go hungry?
6: No, thanks.
7: What about you, Grover?
4: No, thanks.
7: Farley, come on. I'll flip you to see who pays.
2: But you never give me any money, Eddie.
7: I'll tell you what I'm gonna do.
6: I bet Eddie makes Burley buy his own necktie before they reach the elevator.
4: Well, if you feel that way about him, why do you go around with him?
6: Eddie? Oh, I don't know.
4: Look, Billy Lou, I've got to talk to you.
6: Huh?
4: Now, don't make fun of me. Maybe I'm not as bright as I should be. I know I fall for everything. My first day in the Navy, they told me to go up to the captain and ask him for the cannon report. And I did. But somehow, I'd rather be made a fool of than go around fooling other people. You know what I mean?
6: Not exactly, Grover.
4: Well, there's me and the gift. Now, they're two separate things.
6: Why? You have it.
4: Why are you being so nice to me? That's one thing I don't want to be fooled on. Is it because of me or the money I can make?
6: Stop it, Grover.
4: I've got to know. Look how happy you've been the last few days. Is it because you can buy new dresses and things like that?
6: You think I'm digging gold? Is that it? Look, Grover, why do you think I was dancing for a living in that arcade? Who do you think has always paid my way? Me! If you think there's anything wrong with me wanting to buy a few things...
4: Oh, please don't get angry. I don't mean it the way it sounded, but I just had to ask.
6: Why don't you whirl around then? Get busy and make me tell the truth if you don't believe me.
4: Oh, I couldn't do that to you.
6: No, but you can... Oh, I ought to walk out right this minute. Except I owe it to Gubbies and all those nice people that are going to buy it tomorrow morning.
4: Buy a box of Grubbies. Grubbies. Go to the store and get a box of Grubbies.
7: Concentrate, good Grubbies. Make him buy it.
6: Leave him alone, Eddie. He's doing all right.
4: Hey, Burley, turn down this street right here to the right. You want to cover this whole neighborhood.
9: Okay, Eddie. Hey, I can't.
4: What's the matter with you, Burley? Can't you drive straight?
9: I can't help it, Eddie. I'm the same like anybody else. I want to get some Grubbies, too.
6: Please, give me a package of
4: coffee. You'll have to get in line there, lady.
6: Oh, but...
4: Well, good morning, Mrs. Phillips. How is your husband? I hear he came home last night full of Grubbies.
6: I've got to get a box of Grubbies. I've just got to get another box of Grubbies.
4: Give me another package.
6: Folks,
4: that's all there is. We're all...
6: Please. Well, Merlin, what do you think?
10: They will write this day down in the history books.
6: They'll call it Grubbies Day.
9: Give me like a holiday, Billy Lou.
10: Grover, I want to thank you.
4: Oh, that's all right, Mr. Merlin.
10: Oh, you don't understand. It's what I've dreamed of all my life. There wasn't a child of three who didn't toddle to the store for Grubbies. Grover, you're irresistible.
6: You're telling me.
9: I bet you they must have sold 5 billion boxes. I'll get them.
4: No, it gets me sore.
6: What, Eddie?
4: Yeah. I had to buy this stuff, too. I couldn't help it. Got 1,000 boxes here. What do we do with all this junk?
10: They are not junk. They're Grubbies. Eat them. They're good for you. Vitamins.
4: Okay, Mr. Merlin.
11: It's for you, Mr. Merlin. Phone.
10: Me? Thanks.
6: How are you feeling, Grover?
4: Well, a little dazed, but wonderful.
10: Oh.
4: It wasn't as hard as I expected.
6: Next time you get dizzy, Grover, try to keep your eyes open.
10: Great.
6: Oh, you should have seen it. The people came running right out of their house.
4: Remember that dame at the dance?
6: Yeah.
4: She never knew what hit her.
10: Hey, I've just been talking to my sales manager. Every store in the district is completely sold out. Grover, I'm going to change our slogan in honor of you. I'm going to call it Grubbies, the cereal you can't resist.
4: Oh, that's fine, Mr. Merlin. Now, how about the contract?
10: Definitely.
4: For $15,000.
10: What?
6: If you don't want it, we'll go over to Corn Plenty's.
10: All right. Don't be rash. I'll have the papers ready to sign in the morning. Oh, there's just one little thing. It's sort of personal, but I wonder whether you'd all be my guests for dinner next Friday. You see, it's my wife's birthday, and she's sure to ask for a mink coat.
4: Well, that comes under the nature of benefit performances. We'll have to take that up some other time.
10: Oh, yes. Well, I really feel a little upset as well as happy. Grover, today marks the end of advertising as we know it. I can't even predict the result.
4: Donovan's on his way up. Wonder what he'll say.
6: Probably ask for some Grubbies. You know this stuff itches? I'm positively crawling with Grubbies.
9: Well, it's all vitamins, Billy Lou.
6: Next time, why don't we try selling perfume?
12: Come in. Mr. Donovan.
9: Let me sit down. I'm exhausted.
12: Did you see it? Were you there?
9: Look at my pockets. They're bulging with Grubbies.
6: Well, what do you think now?
9: Let me congratulate you, Grover. You're potentially the greatest man in the country. I might say the world.
4: Well, it's not me. It's the gift.
6: You may be glad to know that we're going to get a contract out of that demonstration, Mr. Donovan.
9: Eh?
6: $15,000 just for selling Grubbies 15 minutes a day.
9: No, we are not going to waste this tremendous gift on a cheap commercial little product like Grubbies.
4: What's cheap about $15,000?
9: I'm glad I decided to come right up here. Now listen to me, all of you. This is not meant as criticism, but I've had more experience than you. Do you realize what will happen tonight?
13: How do you mean?
9: Why, the papers will carry a little story, perhaps only a mention of what happened. After all, I don't know how many thousands of people suddenly found themselves buying grubbies. But that's news.
13: Well, what about it?
9: Well, if you go through with your grubbies contract causing these demonstrations to be held every day, why, the publicity will become an avalanche.
6: Well, little fame never hurt anybody.
9: But don't you see, people don't want to be forced into buying anything. Even, or should I say, especially grubbies. There'll be a tremendous public reaction against this form of selling, which means against you yourself, Grover. The people will demand that injunctions be made out against you. Writs, orders, even laws. And that means you'll never be able to use the gift again.
13: Hey, I never thought of that.
14: But grubbies are a good, healthy food.
9: Son, it wouldn't make any difference if it were penicillin.
6: What can we do?
13: Here we were sailing along and you go and pull the plug out.
9: Now. It's not that bad. It's just that the gift can't be used in any spectacular fashion. But used every once in a while in a private, quiet way, it can obviously be of tremendous importance.
13: But do you have any ideas how, Mr. Bond?
9: Yes, I have.
13: Working for you?
9: Not exactly, Grover. It will be for the public good.
13: What do we get out of it?
9: A good deal, Eddie. I'd like Grover's services 1 week from today, and because there are certain commitments that I'll have to make to other people, I want Grover to sign this contract, agreeing to use his gift in a manner that I will designate.
13: To do what?
9: Well, I can't tell you yet, son. It's government work of a sort, and very secret. But I can assure you there's no personal profit in it for me.
13: You want me to sign to do something I don't know about?
9: What?
13: Well, that's what we call buying a pig and a poke back home.
9: Oh, well, now I think you'll find my reputation is a good one, Grover. Presidents have relied on me in the past, and so can you. But I have another inducement, because this is a matter very close to my own heart, and I can afford it. I will pay you $100,000 for the day. $50,000 now and $50,000 after you have used the gift.
13: $100,000?
9: Yes.
13: There ain't that much money. Sign it, Grover. Sign it.
4: But I don't know what it's for.
13: It's for $100,000.
4: What do you say, Billy Lou?
6: Well, we could put a clause in there, couldn't we, about not being harmful to life, limb, or property?
9: Why, yes, of course. But before you sign it, Grover, you understand that you're giving your word.
13: Sign it, kid. Sign it.
6: If you're worried about it, Grover, we could think it over for a day or so.
13: No, don't wait, Grover. Just a little signature. We'll live in Clover, just like I promised you.
4: Well, what do you think, Billy Lou?
6: I don't know, Grover. It's a lot of money.
4: All right. There you are.
9: And here you are. Here's your check. The first of many fees to come. Who gets it?
13: I'll tell you. Billy Lou's the treasurer of this outfit, Eddie.
6: Thank you, Mr. Donovan. I hope it's all going to be for the best.

0: Hey, you know what? These grubbies taste good. You can eat them.
1: They even sound good, girlie. Grover, I'm so happy I could kiss you.
0: Hey.
1: I've been wanting to do that for a week.
2: Hey, you see, Grover, it worked just like I told you. Now she's kissing you.
0: Girlie, keep quiet.
1: What worked? What are you talking about?
2: I shouldn't have said nothing. Have some grubbies?
1: But you did say something. Now, what happened? What worked?
0: Well, it's nothing to get upset about.
1: Tell me, Burley. Tell me.
2: Well, yesterday we was talking, Billy Lou, and he was wondering how you felt about him, and he wanted to kiss you, and, well, it was my fault. I told him to do it.
1: Do what?
2: Use the gift on himself to make him kiss you, but it didn't work so good.
1: You used the gift on me, Grover?
0: No, on myself.
1: But it was about me. You made me kiss you just now?
0: You know me better than that, Billy Lou. I wouldn't do that to you in a million years.
1: I'm not so sure. You want me to love you, don't you?
0: Sure, but
1: and I do. Maybe that's why I've been fighting so hard against you. Because you're forcing me to love you.
0: Well, of course not.
1: Maybe it's unconscious.
0: No, no.
1: How would you know? I know every time I come near you, I get a little dizzy. Maybe that happens to you. Do you get dizzy when I'm close to you?
0: Yeah. No! Oh, I mean, that's only natural.
1: Not with you, it isn't.
0: Honey, it's not true. I swear it's not. But even if it is, what difference does it make? People love each other for all kinds of reasons.
1: No, don't touch me. Stay away. Oh, darling, I do love you, but I just can't stand the idea of you making me do it. I'm scared.
0: Would it be better if I didn't like you?
1: No, yes, I don't know. Oh, this would happen to me. Billy Lou, the independent hoofer. I used to boast that nobody could make me do a thing I didn't want to. Now look.
0: Oh, darling, what can I do?
1: Nothing. You can't help it. I've got to figure this out my own way. Take care of him, Burley. See that he drinks his milk.
0: So, where are you going?
1: I don't know. Away, I guess. I've got a sister in New Jersey that has an extra room. I've got to think things over for a while.
0: Billy Lou!
2: Take it easy, kid. Can't stop eating these grubbies.
0: Take it easy. Take it easy. Do what Eddie says and I'll have everything I want. I'll be living in Clover.
2: Grover.
0: I'm sorry, Burley. It's not your fault. It's this darn gift. It's a curse. That's all it is.
2: Nah, don't talk like that, Grover. Where would you be without it?
0: I don't know. But it ought to bring me something I really want.
2: Grubbies, Grover?

0: And so, as our curtain descends on Act Two, heartbreak comes to Grover Cleveland Douglas of Wapakoneta, Ohio. A Grover who disappears to hide his sorrow among the throngs of New York's Broadway, with some amazing results to come in Act Three. We return now to Kenneth Banghart speaking for the Ford Motor Company. His topic, the new Lincoln.
1: 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And when you see these Lincolns, you'll know nothing could be finer or newer. Lincoln.
0: As Act Three opens, Grover is still missing, and his conspirators are conducting a frenzied search for their talented pal all over Manhattan, Brooklyn, Queens, and adjacent territories. Burley has been sent out to do the legwork, while back at headquarters, Eddie and Mr. Donovan are busy on the phone.
2: You sure you didn't see him, Max? His name's Grover.
3: Give him a description.
2: Yeah, yeah. Hey, Max, he's a little guy, brown hair, when last seen was wearing my camel hair overcoat, which is too big on him. He's the kind of guy who buys tickets for the sightseeing buses.
3: Yeah.
2: Yeah, okay, Max, but if you see him, call me right up, huh? Thanks, guy. Yeah. So long.
3: Burley's just got to find him.
2: Yeah, but how do you trace a guy like that, Mr. Donovan? Me, now, you'd go down a list of bars and bookies, but Grover.
3: That's him. Go to old Burley.
4: I'm back.
5: Oh, it's you.
4: Well, don't get carried away by your emotions. Hello there, George P. How's the investment business?
3: Excellent, excellent.
2: Where you been for a week?
4: Candling eggs on my sister's farm in New Jersey. How is everybody?
2: What have you been doing?
4: Letting my hair grow long. Is Grover around?
2: Don't you know? Hasn't your sister got any papers or a radio out there?
4: Why, what happened? Is he hurt? Has it been an accident?
2: No, he just disappeared yesterday, that's all. Probably got the bright idea from you.
4: Oh, is that all? Then why give the story to the paper?
3: He has to fulfill that contract he signed with me today.
4: What are you doing, advertising for him?
2: No, that's not it. He made his own news. Here, read for yourself.
4: Where?
2: This story here.
4: Mysterious crying waves hit city. Is that it?
2: That's the one.
4: Thousands of pleasure seekers last night suddenly burst into tears for no apparent reason. The wave of weeping began at Times Square when passers-by and theatergoers in the gay entertainment district stopped what they were doing and started to weep. When interviewed later, participants in this demonstration said they didn't know what made them cry. The most common explanation was that the world seemed suddenly very sad and called for tears.
2: That could only be our boy at work.
4: The phenomenon was not confined to any one spot, but moved up and down various streets and then appeared to move downtown along Third Avenue. Oh, my goodness. Poor Grover, have you looked for him? What are you doing about him?
2: We got one chance left. Burley's out in Staten Island now.
4: What for?
2: Well, that's the last place this crying wave was heard from. Seems that the captain of the Staten Island ferry was boiling so hot he missed the dock by 20 yards and ran aground.
4: Poor kid, he must be suffering something awful.
2: Well, if he is, it's your fault. He's been moping around here like a cat in the rain ever since you left.
3: I think we'd better call the police. Come in.
6: I found...
4: Oh, Grover, darling, how are you? Are you all right?
2: You came back to me.
4: I couldn't help it.
2: You okay, Barley?
6: Yeah, just had a crying jag, that's all. I found him sleeping on a bench out in the Staten Island station.
3: Well, let's all hurry. I want to catch that next plane.
4: What plane?
2: For the convention.
4: What convention?
3: That's what he signed the contract for.
4: Look, say it all at once. What are you talking about?
2: There's a big political convention in Philadelphia. Starts today.
4: Yes?
2: The nominated candidate for president. Well, that's Grover's job. He's going to help him nominate... What was his name again, Mr. Donovan?
3: Francis H. Pennyfeather. Mm-hmm. An outstanding and capable man.
2: Yeah, that's right. He was over here day before yesterday. Very impressive-looking guy. Happy Pennyfeather, the voters call him.
7: I'm sorry, Mr. Donovan. I can't go through with it.
3: But you gave your word to nominate him.
4: But it's not fair. He didn't know what he was signing.
3: Well, I think you can trust me. Mr. Pennyfeather is a completely qualified candidate. He'll make an excellent president. I wouldn't support him if he wasn't.
4: That's not the point. It's not up to Grover to nominate a president.
3: Young woman, the only difference between Grover and the usual forms of influence is that Grover is quicker.
4: Darling, you don't have to go through with
2: it. You keep quiet.
7: I gave my word.
4: But he tricked you. You can't nominate this man Pennyfeather for president. Supposing he's elected.
2: What are you trying to do, BG? Did he hang me?
3: Now, take it easy, Pennyfeather. It's all arranged.
2: But how? I've been waiting here all week, and you come in the very last minute.
3: Yeah.
2: Every other candidate's been rounding up delegates, coming to terms with the leader.
3: Yeah.
2: Every room in the hotel's been one continuous meeting. But nobody knows me.
3: Now, don't worry about it.
2: Not even the bellboys. But what you do? Switch to someone else after you promised me?
3: Now, Pennyfeather. Now, please, relax. I promise you you're going to be the party's candidate for president.
2: But how in the world can you do it? For my own state, there's no I'm alive.
3: Now, I said I'll do it. Now, just leave it to me.
2: But I...
3: Go outside to the convention hall, find a seat, sit down, and keep quiet. If you want to keep busy...
2: Yes?
3: Start writing your speech of acceptance. Grover, you can come out now.
7: It's stuffy in that closet.
6: I thought I'd pass out.
3: Well, I'm sorry, boys, but the fewer people who know about this, the better. The convention is just getting underway. You know what to do.
7: Yes, Mr. Donovan.
3: You won't try to trick me now.
7: I told you I'd use the gift to help nominate.
3: Yes, of course you will. I'm just a little nervous, son, but I want you to know that I'm going to double your fee when he's chosen as the candidate.
7: Well, I'm ready. Give me some spin music, Burley.
6: The old one?
7: The old one.
8: Vote for Francis Happy Pennyfeather. Vote for Pennyfeather. Vote for Francis Happy Pennyfeather.
3: If I'd only had something like this years ago. What? Look at them out there. 100 cooked up deals that are going to turn to hash.
9: The delegate from Alabama has the floor.
10: Yes, Mr. Chairman. Fred. Alabama cast 22 votes for Francis Happy Pennyfeather.
4: There you are, you kidnapper. Where have you got him?
3: You can't come in, Miss Watson.
4: Don't you try to stop me, Mr. George B. Donovan.
2: I'm sorry, Mr. Donovan. I couldn't stop.
4: Grover, please stop it. You don't know what you're doing.
2: Leave my alone, Billy Rose.
4: Grover. Darling, please stop.
3: I'm sorry, Miss Watson. You have to leave.
4: Over your dead body.
3: Eddie, can't you do something?
2: What?
3: Miss Watson, this is very silly of you. Grover has given his word, and Eddie and I are behind him. Now, if you want to step out, all right, I'll pay you your share.
4: Mr. Donovan, I'm not sure I know you. But I know Eddie, and I know his kind. He'd chase a dollar through a tiger cage, and I think you're the same.
2: Hey, GB, Delaware just voted for me. 6 votes.
3: Well, that's fine, Pennyfeather. Go back to your seat.
2: Sure. I always was popular in Delaware.
9: Illinois now has 4.
11: Mr. Chairman, Fred, Illinois cast 56 votes for Billy Lou Dyer.
3: Now, Miss Watson, you'll just have to leave. You're disturbing Grover's work.
4: I wouldn't leave in a million years. If this keeps up, I might be the first lady president.
7: Hold it a minute, Burley.
3: Grover, you can't stop now.
7: I need a rest.
3: But you contracted to work right through the convention.
7: I need a rest for a minute. Darling, I want to talk to you.
4: Of course. Will you listen to reason now, Grover?
7: Billy Lou, I want you to leave.
4: What?
7: because I'm going through with this. I gave my word, and that's all there is to it.
4: But, sweetheart, it's wrong. It's wicked. It's unethical. It's all the things you used to talk about.
7: It's my word and $50,000.
2: $100,000. Hey, gee, Indiana just voted for someone else.
12: Well, what did you want it to be, unanimous?
2: Well, I just thought... excuse me.
12: You'd better get back on the job, Grover.
7: In a minute, Mr. Donovan.
4: Is that all you have to say?
7: Yes, except when this is over, will you marry me and I'll promise never to use the gift again?
4: Ouch! You ethical rat! I wouldn't marry you if you elected yourself president!
9: All the votes of West Virginia for Penny Feather. Wyoming. Wyoming cast its votes for Francis Happy Pennyfeather.
2: GP, did you hear that? Wyoming went solid for me. I always did have a big following there.
12: You're in, Pennyfeather.
2: You win by a mile.
12: Will you have your speech of acceptance ready?
2: Sure.
12: Well, then let's go up there and we'll listen to you deliver it. The proudest moment of your life.
9: The result of the voting... 993 votes for Francis H. Pennyfeather, 19 votes for John Fuller, 8 votes for William Rand. Will Mr. Pennyfeather come up to the platform, please? Does anybody here know Mr. Pennyfeather?
7: Come here a minute, please.
13: What is it, Grover?
7: We're going back into that room again, and I want you to play like you've never played before. And keep that door locked. Don't let anyone in.
13: What's up, Grover?
7: Now, I'll tell you what I'm gonna do.

0: Chairman, friends, delegates, this is the proudest moment of my life. I am fully cognizant of the great honor you have bestowed upon me, and I want to tell you that I'm not good enough for it. I decline the nomination. I'm just a hack politician and an errand boy for George B. Donovan, and I'm not good enough for it.
1: Mr. Donovan, you'll bust again.
2: Gober,
3: where is Gober? That wonderful, wonderful Donovan.
2: Where is he, Burley? Where is he hiding?
4: He went that away.
3: Burley, old pal of my penny arcade, where is he?
4: I don't know, Billy Louie. Just lit up.
3: I've got to find him. And when I do, oh, Burley, he's such an unusual man.

0: you stop that imitation of a one-man picket line and trying to figure out this third race?
1: That's just too bad about you, Eddie. I'm going crazy with worry. It's a whole week. Anything could have happened to Grover.
0: You hear from his old man?
1: His father hasn't heard a word.
0: Well, if you hadn't been such a campfire girl and given that check back to Donovan, you can bet he would have found him.
1: That's big time, operator. Hear anything, Burley?
2: Nobody's seen him. The manager just stopped me in the lobby, asked about the rent.
0: Well, maybe we can sell these old boxes of grubbies. Vitamins, you know.
2: Here, Billy Lou, I wangled a container of coffee out of a restaurant where I got connections.
1: You're sweet, Burley, but no thanks.
0: How do you like that? One good horse in a race, and I got to put 130 pounds on it.
2: The manager.
1: What do we do?
0: Let him in.
1: Come in.
0: Hello, Mr. Hello, Billy Lou.
1: Darling, where have you been? What happened?
0: We've been looking all over town for you.
1: You look so pale.

0: happy about? You made yourself into an ordinary guy.
1: You're wrong, Eddie. The gift was a terrible thing. I wasn't just responsible for myself. I was responsible for what I made others do. And how could I be sure that what I did was right? No, Eddie, I'm glad I'm rid of it. No one man should ever have that kind of power.
0: How you getting the gift again?
1: Oh, no, no more, thank you. The only gift I want is Billy Lou.
2: Darling.
3: Well, I wish you kids the best of luck. But you can't beat the form shots.
1: Oh.
2: Grover. Darling, what's the matter?
1: That clock going tick, tick, tick, tick.
2: There's no clock in here.
1: Maybe it's your watch, then.
2: I don't have a watch.
1: Me neither. I hocked mine.
4: Oh, wait. I'll look out in the hall. Maybe there's a clock out there. No, nothing out there.
2: Are you sure you hear it, darling?
1: Honest, I'm not crazy. Seems to be coming from the window there. Hey, that's it. It's louder now. Well, can't you hear it?
0: For crying out... Hey, look!
1: What?
0: That clock up there, the one on the building across the park. You can hear a clock in the building 4 blocks away?
1: Oh, no, it can't be.
0: Do you hear anything else, Grover?
1: Street sound.
0: Yeah?
1: What are they like? Automobiles, horns. No, wait, there's someone talking.
2: Who?
1: Shh, wait. Very low. It's a man, and he's saying...
5: What's the matter with you? Don't you know you can't park here?
1: And there's another man. Officer, I only stopped to mail a letter. Now, the first one.
5: Can't you read? No parking in front of Macy's.
0: Macy's? That's 9 blocks away.
2: Grover, darling, you've got another gift.
1: Oh, no, no.
4: Hey, Eddie, do you think we can use this?
0: That's what I'm figuring, Farley. The only question is...

0: better to be lucky than gifted, but it's convenient to be both. I have it on the word of Lee Bloomgarden, the author, that Grover was lucky enough to marry Billy Lou and gifted with sufficient wisdom to return to Wapakoneta, Ohio, wearing earmuffs. Mr. Bloomgarden is a radio writer of long and varied experience, and we'd say a writer whose work holds a considerable promise for the stage and screen. The idea of Grover's gift occurred to him while he was in the Navy as a means of making his officers see things his way. Grover was played by Cliff Carpenter, Billy Lou by Elspeth Eric, Eddie by Carl Eastman, and Burley by Bill Zuckert. Next week, The Informer, based on the celebrated motion picture made by John Ford and Dudley Nichols from Lyon O'Flaherty's novel of the same name. The Informer is a tragic drama of betrayal, the Judas story in an Irish setting in strife-torn Dublin during the rebellion. We'll be expecting you next Sunday at the Ford Theater.
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2: It's a Gift was written for the Ford Theater by Lee Bloomgarden, edited by Howard Teichman with continuity by George Faulkner. The original music was composed and conducted by Lynn Murray. The entire production was under the direction of George Zachary. The other players heard today were Frank Dane, Ivor Francis, Rod Hendrickson, Helen Lewis, and James Van Dyke.

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1: Broadway's My Beat, the thrilling drama, murder and mystery of the people who walk the great white way, with Larry Thor as Detective Danny Clover.

0: In the summer's heat, Broadway is a wasteland, sullen, a place of regret. It's a time when the breeze puffs in from the river, dies suddenly before it touches your dampened cheek. The time when you wake up already exhausted, then pause before your office door and consider arson. Broadway fans itself with a newspaper and finds fascination watching a fat fly crawl against a sweating window. The thing to do is give up, except you've got a job, except you've got to pay the rent, pick up the check, buy the beer, leave the tip, meet the installment. July or not, you've got to make a living, kid. For my part, I would rather have been at Jones Beach, but I wasn't. The apartment was expensive, but something had gone wrong. The upended furniture, the torn drapes, the slick paintings abstracted into crazy angles against the wall, the empty liquor bottles. The place was a mess, which included the man who nagged at me.
1: You've been doing nothing but walk around. Say something to me, so I'll know you're working.
0: I'm working, Mr. Chelsea. I walk around and observe and jot little things down in this little book, and that's what I get paid for.
1: You don't care, do you? What do you care if someone's been killed? Slashed to death.
0: Show me a body and I'll help you weep.
1: If you'd only listen to me. Stop walking around and hear what I've got to say.
0: All right. Go ahead, Mr. Chelsea.
1: Something's happened to Celia.
0: Celia Jordan, that's the name, isn't it? So I'll know.
1: Why don't you pay attention? Look at those spots over there. Blood. I'd say they were blood.
0: Drunks have a habit of getting themselves nicked. I can show you statistics.
1: Something's happened to Celia.
0: Mr. Chelsea, why are you here? What are you doing in this apartment? I asked you that 10 minutes ago, and you told me something's happened to Celia. What are you doing here?
1: I had a date with her tonight. I have one with her almost every night.
0: I see. Is this Miss Jordan's photograph? She's young, about 22, I'd say. But then I'm not very good on guessing ages. For instance, I'd say you were about 53.
1: 51.
0: You see what I mean? I'm not very good about ages.
1: Something's happened.
0: Don't do that again, Mr. Chelsea.
1: Well, something has. And I know why, too.
0: Now I'll listen to you.
1: I've known Celia for 3 years. Met her at a banquet for my corporation stockholders. She was there because... Well, if you must know... Well, she was in a cake.
0: You met her in a cake, Mr. Chelsea?
1: Well, I pulled the ribbon that was attached to this big cake on the table, and Celia popped out.
0: That sometimes happens.
1: And it was just about this time that Cliff went away.
0: Cliff?
1: Cliff Moore. A boy that Celia used to know. He was in the army, went overseas with the occupation forces 3 years ago.
0: I see. And you took over.
1: Cliff is back now. Celia told me. She said she saw Cliff on the street and he recognized her. But she didn't recognize him.
0: Oh? Why?
1: She found out Cliff was discharged for mental reasons. Something about he was hurt on maneuvers. Oh, I don't know.
0: You're trying to say that this Cliff...
1: That this Cliff has done harm to Celia. That's what I'm trying to say. What about those bloodstains? What do you think I'm saying?
0: It could have been nothing, or it could have been what the man said, a violence, unknown, unshaped, born and nurtured in the December love of the man for a woman. And finally, the violence assuming its pattern and its texture, the room torn in anger, the room empty of a woman, the room stained with blood. And the policeman has to make sure. He calls the men from technical, and they come with their scales and their rules and the sharp little knives. They scrape and measure and weigh. The blood is human blood. Does it equal death? That's an equation a policeman has to solve. At the hotel where Cliff Moore lived, they told me he'd checked out. No, he hadn't left a forwarding address. And that meant an all-points bulletin on Cliff Moore and Celia Jordan. And in a few hours, a call from Detective Muggerman. A bartender on 3rd Avenue had recognized the picture of Celia Jordan. Would I care to come down and check? I care.
2: Hi, Danny.
0: Oh, Muggerman, which one recognized the picture?
2: Charlie over there. Hey, Charlie.
3: Another set's coming up, Detective Muggerman.
2: No, Charlie, just you, no more beer.
4: Oh, now? What'll it be, Detective Mugovic?
2: This is Danny Clover, Charlie, the detective handling the case I was telling you about.
0: Oh, Charlie.
4: Well, I'm glad to know you, Danny.
0: Mugovic tells me you recognize Celia Jordan's picture. Was she in here?
4: Well, no, she was that. And not alone. With a man, and well, she might be. She's that pretty.
0: When was that?
4: Oh, yesterday, toward the cool of the evening. In the twilight cocktail hour. They sat at that marble-top table with the romantic crack in its surface.
0: What time did they leave?
4: Oh, around 8, I'd say. They were hungry, went off to eat.
0: How do you know?
4: The girl was so pretty, I kept hovering around the table. That way, willy-nilly, I was forced to eavesdrop.
0: Were you forced to hear where they went?
4: Oh, I was indeed. To Matthew's, the steakhouse on 2nd Avenue it was.
0: You waited on this girl?
4: I'm certain of it. Of course, yes.
0: Was she with anyone?
4: She was. A young man. A nervous, temperamental type, I'd classify him. The way he handled his eating tools. The way he addressed himself to his food.
0: Did you...
4: Permit me to anticipate your question, friend. They left by cab. Yellow cab.
5: I picked them up at a steak joint on 2nd. What's the matter? They committed something?
0: Where'd you take them?
5: To the girl's apartment on 63rd. Man tells me to wait. I wait. An hour and a half, 2 hours. My meter is a boom with money. Down he comes and spoils it all.
0: Alone?
5: All alone. I gather that they, What does it matter what I get? Anyway, I take the guy to the address he gives.
0: Where?
5: The Suffolk Hotel on 71st. He committed something?
6: Yeah, come on in.
0: You're Cliff Moore?
7: I'll close the door and sit down, will you?
0: We've been looking for you, Cliff.
7: Why?
0: Because of Celia Jordan.
7: Good, sweet, four-square Celia.
0: She's missing, Cliff. We found bloodstains in her apartment.
7: That guy, that Paul Chelsea, beat her up? Oh, I'll bet she had fun.
0: Cliff, we know you were with Celia last night. We know you took her home, spent some time in her apartment.
7: Swell, swell.
0: What happened between you and her yesterday?
7: Walked and talked and sipped a few and had a steak. You know, boy and girl, hand in hand. The things magazine ads are made of.
0: What happened in her apartment?
7: Oh, sad time. She had a smile all rehearsed to drag out for the occasion. You're a nice boy, Cliff, and we did have fun, but you're broke. The best you can expect is 50 a week if you're your type of successful. Anyway, Cliff, there's the thing. She didn't know how to say it, so she called it the thing. She said it in capital letters.
0: About what?
7: I got a medical discharge from the Army because I'm a nervous boy. Post-war Germany made me nervous. Also a live landmine during maneuvers.
0: What else?
7: I don't know. So you can't find Celia, huh?
0: No, we can't.
7: Now, when you find her, let me know if she needs any help.
0: Sure. Don't run away, Cliff.
8: Look what I got on the tray, Danny. Nice surprise, huh?
0: Huh?
8: Come on, sit down, Danny, and I will cater to you.
0: What in the name of...
8: Iced tea, Danny. Look. Boiled hot water, courtesy of the lad boys with their Bunsen burners. Cubes of ice, courtesy of the deft hand of Gino Tartaglia, purloining from a water cooler. Tea bags, courtesy of Mrs. Tartaglia, who is friendly with the friendly jewel tea man. Glasses, courtesy...
0: Gino, what have I ever done?
8: Well, you have been considerate and kind to me, Danny. So, this is just a small token of the... how do you want it? With or without lemon?
0: With.
8: The best way to fight the heat. Hey, coming up, Danny.
0: Gino?
8: Yeah, I know. You want to know, is there any progress in the search for one Celia Jordan vanished? Possibly mayhem committed upon. Possibly deceased. Stop me if I'm wrong.
0: No, go ahead.
8: There is no progress. Anything else, Danny?
0: No, I guess there's nothing else, Gino. Excuse me.
8: Oh, certainly.
0: Thank you. Danny Clover speaking.
9: I understand you've been looking for me, Mr. Clover.
0: Who is this?
9: Celia Jordan.
0: Are you all right?
9: Not a mark on you, Mr. Clover, anywhere. Come see for yourself. You really should. It leaves your mind.
0: But we thought... Where are you, Miss Jordan?
9: At the Amsterdam Hotel on 34th Street. Room 2412. I'll be ready for you.

0: You see, he seems to co-run perfectly all right. Arms, legs, throat. I wore this sunsuit specially for you, so you could see I was all right. Over, I'm all right.
1: Miss Jordan.
0: Except inside. Since I called you, it's funny. Inside, it doesn't feel so good. Inside, it hurts.
1: Here, let me help you. Lie down here on this couch.
0: Thanks. You know something?
1: Don't talk. I'll go get a doctor.
0: No. Don't go. It really hurts. It's bad. Don't go. Help me.
1: Even after death touched her, whispered to her, eyes pleaded with her. The attitude of her body was a beggar's, contorted in pain, twisted in longing, grotesque with despair. And suddenly she could no longer reject it. Her body eased with the acceptance, was still because the poison inside her was stilled. Its shadow on her lips, in her eyes, the violence that had been marked for Celia Jordan was finally hers. Celia Jordan was dead. Summer begins its long dying. Broadway reacts to the process about the same as anywhere else, with regret, with a smile and closed eyes. Except on Broadway, there'll be more things to remember, huh, kid? The evenings, just as twilight washed over you, and the lights on the translux flicker like fireflies, and dance out the dance of how it is to be at war in the summertime. And the cool evening breeze from the air-cooled movie, refreshing, till the newsreel sends out a cold wind. You shiver and move to another place. Because in summer, a man needs something he can hold onto. Something to latch onto, like the murder of that girl there in that hotel. The sunsuit, poisoned, murdered, saying the last word she ever said into the ears of a policeman. And the next morning at headquarters, the policeman sits in his office, remembering her words, but finding in them no trace of a murderer's name. Then a door opens, and a voice that's welcome calls you.
2: Danny?
1: And it's Dr. Sinston.
2: This heat, this inferno, can take the heart out of a man.
1: Well, sit over there by the window, Doctor. Yeah. Pretty girl might walk by and set a cool breeze in motion.
2: Dreamer.
1: Yeah, it's no good, huh, Doctor? You can't put it off, huh?
2: No, Danny, that's why I'm here.
1: Yeah.
2: I wish it could be just a chat, but man wishes and death. Ah, the report on Celia Jordan.
1: Poisoned?
2: You were right, Danny, the girl was poisoned. What kind doesn't matter much. What matters is that there was enough to kill her. What pain must have been hers.
1: How long?
2: Poison that takes maybe 3 hours to act with 5 minutes of terrible pain at the end.
1: Hmm. Anything else, Doctor?
2: You asked me to examine her for a cut or a wound.
1: Well?
2: There was nothing, Danny. Her skin was not even scratched. Not even the shadow of a bruise. This is important.
1: Yeah, because it might give me her murderer. Excuse me, Doctor. Danny, I want you to take a plant, Muggerman.
3: Okay, Danny. Where? Who?
1: Suffolk Hotel on 71st. Cliff Moore.
3: First Cliff Moore. Got it, Danny.
2: This Cliff Moore, he murdered the girl?
1: Maybe, but I don't think so.
2: Oh? This is a day for riddles, huh, Danny?
1: No, Doctor. This is the day where I get a choice. I get two suspects for the price of one.
4: Yes?
1: My name's Danny Clover. I'm from the police. Are you...
4: This is Chelsea. You have the correct house?
1: Yes.
4: Well, then please come in.
1: Thank you. Mrs. Chelsea, I...
4: Sit down, please.
1: All right.
4: Yes?
1: I wanted to talk to your husband.
4: Oh, I'm afraid not. He's not home, you know.
1: I stopped at his office. He wasn't there either.
4: No, of course not.
1: Then where is he?
4: Oh, I'm afraid I couldn't tell you that. I really don't know where he is. The bother of...
1: Don't you care where he is?
4: Paul? My husband? Oh, no.
1: Mrs. Chelsea.
4: Is Paul in trouble?
1: Yes, he is.
4: I'll fix your drink if you'd like.
1: No, don't bother. It's in connection with a murder.
4: Yeah, the one in this morning's paper. Celia Jordan's.
1: Do you know about her?
4: Well, Paul doesn't think I do, but I know all about her. Unfortunate. Some women never know why suddenly they come to hate the men they used to love. They blame it on routine, getting old, habit. Huh. So silly.
1: And you hate your husband.
4: Because of Celia Jordan. Has he murdered her?
1: Maybe. Maybe someone else. We'll find out.
4: Oh, I wouldn't suspect anyone else if I were you. That'd be stupid. Paul killed that girl.
1: He told you he did?
4: Oh, as much as did that.
1: Oh.
4: I confess it. I listen in on his telephone conversations. He thinks I eat chocolates when I lie in bed. Oh, I do, but I listen to his conversations on the extensions. Not much fun, but then it's not much effort either.
1: What are you trying to tell me, Mrs. Chelsea?
4: That girl was blackmailing Paul.
1: Oh?
4: $50,000.
1: Was your husband going to pay it?
4: Well, he said he'd meet her at the Amsterdam Hotel, but I know it wasn't to pay the money. Oh, my, of course not. $50,000, Paul?
1: Then I guess he did commit murder if what you say is true.
4: Please understand me. I'm plump, I'm the henhead, I eat chocolate, and I sleep most of the day. I'm a woman in her late 40s, so I would lie. But not to help Paul. Not Paul.
1: Then you're glad your husband might be held for murder.
4: Well, I'll miss him. His not coming home when he usually does might throw my days off. It'll be an effort to get used to it, but on the whole, Mr. Clover...
1: Yes?
4: On the whole, I'm glad about it. Delighted. As a matter of fact, nothing nice has happened to me in a long time. I'd like that drink, Mr. Clover, wouldn't you?
1: I said no thanks, which gave Mrs. Chelsea reason to pop a fruit-filled nougat in her mouth. She didn't offer me one of those, so I knew my time was up. I left. I checked Mugovan. Cliff Moore hadn't stirred, Mugovan told me. Then to find Mr. Chelsea. Back to his office. Not in. Try his club. I tried his club. Not in. Try the bar around the corner. Not there. So I went to a place without being told. The apartment where I'd first met Mr. Chelsea. Why, I reasoned, shouldn't Mr. Chelsea be there again? For the sake of sweet old nostalgia. The door was open. I walked in. The place looked better. Neat. Everything in its place. The pictures. The furniture. Mr. Chelsea. I knew it was him because once I'd noticed he was getting bald. The pattern of it was the same. But Mr. Chelsea had been battered, beaten with a fury that demanded a lot of pain get there before death did. The pain had made it. So had death. Now it gave me a new place to go.
5: Here, Danny. Here I am. In shade of this doorway.
1: Cliff Moore?
5: He's in his room and the hotel hasn't stirred from it. What's the matter, Danny? You don't look good. Looks like more than the heat.
1: I just caught myself a murderer.
5: Oh?
1: Yeah, Paul Chelsea.
5: Well, that should make you look good. Or anyway, better.
1: Those bloodstains he showed me in Celia Jordan's room, they were his. From a cut under his arm, I saw it. I took the bandage off.
5: So why so gloomy? You got him.
1: He states the whole thing, the room in a shambles, the bloodstains on the floor. He figured killing was easier than paying blackmail. But he made a mistake.
5: What's the matter with you, Danny? Of course he did, so why...
1: Not that kind of mistake. He got himself beaten up, beaten to death, but for sure, with an andiron.
5: Cliff Moore?
1: I think so. Go back to headquarters, Mugovan. I won't need you anymore.
6: Come in.
5: Oh, it's you. They came back to me. Isn't that interesting?
1: You are, Cliff.
5: Doctors find me so. Sometimes kids. And women. This I understand. But you? Now that throws me.
1: You interest me because you're a murderer.
5: Point of information. Who did I murder?
1: Paul Chelsea.
5: Oh, him. So why did I murder him?
1: A simple motive. An old one. You loved Celia. You beat Chelsea to death with andiron because he killed your Celia.
5: Every minute I learn new things. This Chelsea, Celia's good companion. He killed her, huh?
7: I think so.
5: A puzzle. Why did this old Mr. Chelsea murder something young and precious and vibrant, like they say, like Celia?
7: You can answer that all by yourself, can't you, Cliff?
5: Yes, I can. He killed her because she was going to blackmail him. Did you know this whole blackmail thing was all my idea? Because I'm cynical and sick? The proud possessor of a medical discharge?
7: Let's go, Cliff. Stop it, Cliff. I said let's go.
5: Let's go on and hit me. There's nothing I could do to you, so hit me.
7: What?
5: Look at my hands, my arms. I can't lift them no more than that. That live mine I told you about, I fixed them like that. I can lift them maybe 4 inches. That's what makes me so interesting. That's how I can take an andiron and beat a man to death when I can't even open a door or lift a cigarette off the floor without crawling like an animal. You call me a murderer? Oh, thanks, Mr. Clover.
4: Oh, my. And I was just dozing off, too. What now?
7: May I come in, Mrs. Chelsea?
4: Oh, and I was just dozing off, too.
7: I have to talk to you.
4: Oh, please come in. Oh, I hope this won't take too long. Sit down.
7: No, I don't think so.
4: Well, what now, Mr. Clover?
7: About Paul.
4: Oh, Paul.
7: He's dead.
4: Oh, you're silly.
7: He's dead, Mrs. Chelsea.
4: He is? Paul? What? Why, you're not kidding me. He really is, isn't he?
7: Uh-huh.
4: You better leave me alone, Mr. Clover. The things I said about him, you won't believe me if I cry.
7: No, I won't.
4: Oh, I don't blame you. Please, please go away. Who killed him?
7: You don't know?
4: Who killed Paul?
7: It was this way. Your husband murdered Celia Jordan.
4: I told you that.
7: Because she demanded blackmail. Because she threatened to tell you about what Paul had been doing.
4: And I knew about it all the time. Errors. A comedy of errors. Tragedy.
7: The blackmail was a scheme hooked up between Celia and her boyfriend, Cliff Moore.
4: And this boy, this Cliff, he killed my husband.
7: Why should Cliff do that?
4: Why? Oh, my. You ask me that? A police?
7: Yeah, that's what I asked you.
4: Well, I think it's obvious, don't you? Paul kills his girl, Cliff shoots my husband.
7: I didn't say your husband was shot.
4: Oh.
7: Your husband was beaten to death.
4: Oh. Cliff beat him to death.
7: You know, I've come to know your husband, working on this case, peeking into small corners of his life. He was a man I can understand. I feel sorry for him.
4: Oh, tell me how, so I can feel sorry for him, too. I suppose I owe that to Paul.
7: Man is 50. He knows it. Realizes that the rest of his life has to be lived. Something he wanted all his life and missed. Something like that passes close to him. He clutches onto it.
4: I don't understand you at all.
7: Something like a beautiful girl, a sympathetic girl.
4: Celia?
7: You can't really blame him now, can you, Mrs. Chelsea? After all,
4: he had his own home. He had me. What's wrong with me? Go ahead, tell me. I can take it. What's wrong?
7: You couldn't hold your husband.
4: Why? Why couldn't I hold him? Tell me why.
7: Celia Jordan. Young, beautiful, warm. Her mind was lithe. Young.
4: You filth, you like Paul.
7: Was kind to Paul.
4: Filth.
7: Something he wanted all his life.
4: Filth.
7: Something he didn't have with you.
4: Ah!
7: That's why you killed him.
4: Beat him! And beat him and beat him until he was dead! He died too quickly. He wouldn't even give me that satisfaction. Paul!
7: Let's go, Mrs. Chelsea. When dawn touches Broadway, the shadows linger for one final caress, then leave and take away the night. The cloud drifts, and far away a bird dips and touches it with a wing. The time has come for the day. The people wake. The fury gathers. The crowd funnels into the streets. Walk easy, kid. The shock is on. It's Broadway. The gaudiest, the most violent, the lonesomest mile in the world. Broadway, my beat.

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4: United States counter-spy. Especially appointed to investigate and combat the enemies of our country, both at home and abroad.
1: Tonight, the case of the magic murder. A thrilling counter-spy report to the American people. Brought to you each Tuesday and Thursday by delicious Pepsi-Cola. And now, another report to the American people. In your family's interest, listen to these findings, recently released by the United States Testing Company, Incorporated. After thorough and impartial tests, Pepsi-Cola proved of highest purity. Pepsi-Cola has more quick food energy and value, ounce for ounce, than any other leading nationally known cola. Yes, tested, compared against all other leading nationally known cola drinks, Pepsi-Cola won out. You get the best, and twice as much, in delicious Pepsi-Cola. And now to Counter Spy.

0: This would be Mr. Peters, would it not?
1: Good evening, Professor Cabana.
0: Good evening.
1: I appreciate you seeing me this evening.
0: Please come in.
1: Thank you.
0: This chair by the desk, Mr. Peters.
1: Thanks. Well, you were lucky to find such a nice little house so near Washington, Professor.
0: It was your chief of the counterspies, Mr. David Harding, who helped me find it, Mr. Peters. The three rooms are sufficient for my personal needs. I have turned the cellar into a fine laboratory for my homework.
1: Of course, you'll be working most of the time at the government laboratories, won't you, sir?
0: Yes. The development of turbojet engines for land vehicles is a big project.
1: Mm-hmm.
0: I'm honored to have been brought to this country by your great government to work on it. But the possibilities of jet engines for land use are... But you did not come for a lecture on engines, Mr. Peters.
1: Not quite, Professor. The main purpose of my visit is to have you fill out this questionnaire.
0: That is what you mentioned on the telephone.
1: Yes. Now, by law, the counterspies are responsible for the safety of distinguished visitors from abroad. The more information we have, the easier our job is.
0: But no one means me any harm, Mr. Peters.
1: We hope not. But in these days, there's no knowing.
0: Oh.
1: Now, will you fill in these blanks? Alan, do we have the full name correctly, Professor?
0: Of the University of Maslava.
1: First name, Jan?
0: Middle name, Fyodorovich.
1: Yes, and last name, Kabaris. C-A-B-A-R-R-U-S.
0: Correct.
1: It's an odd name, sir.
0: But common in my part of Europe.
1: Oh? Now, our records already show that you hold 5 degrees.
0: Yes.
1: And before the last war, you were a scientific consultant to the government of your own country.
0: Those were happy, fruitful days, Mr. Peters. But today, my country is in the hands of... My feelings on that point are very strong, Mr. Peters. Please, go on.
1: Now, as to your experiences during the war and immediately after, our records require some more information.
0: Well, I shall do my best.
1: In 1939, when the Germans first...
2: Operator, give me counter-spy headquarters at once.

0: feeling all right now, Professor DeBarris?
1: Somewhat shaken, Mr. Harding. I am much more disturbed over Mr. Peters.
2: Me too. Very seriously wounded in the head.
1: Oh.
2: Been taken to the county by infirmary. The shot seemed to come, you said, from that glass door to the sunroom.
1: Yes. It must have been opened quietly by someone as Mr. Peters and I were filling out this... Oh, by the way, here it is.
2: Or the questionnaire.
1: Thank you.
2: Oh, Professor, did you by any chance get a glimpse of the man who fired the shots?
1: Just as it were, out of the corner of my eye.
2: Well, can you recall anything at all? Try to recreate the image of that moment in your mind if you can.
1: Let me see. I was here. And Mr. Peters was there.
2: You were at right angles to the sunroom door.
1: Yes. And then the door must have opened. Ah, he wore a black velour hat.
2: Huh?
1: And, he must have been holding the pistol in his left hand.
2: Left-handed. Now, go ahead.
1: I believe he was tall, wearing a dark coat, and yes, a mustache.
2: Huh?
1: Black or dark brown. And one other thing.
2: Yeah?
1: In my mind, the picture of that man is like death.
2: Death?
1: He seems like a skeleton. Sunken eyes. Thin, thin face. I'm sorry, Mr. Harding. This may be all a waste of time.
3: Your pardon, Mr. Harding.
2: Oh, yes, Edward. Did you and the boys find anything?
3: Yes, sir. The attacker apparently entered the sunroom from outside the house. Cut out a square of glass above the lock on the door from outside into the sunroom.
2: Professor Cabarrus, with your permission, my men will keep working here. We can't even tell now whether the shots were meant for you or for Mr. Peters. Edwards, bring all the data with you later.
4: Yes, sir.
2: I'm going to headquarters to see how Peters is.
5: Peters is still on the operating table, Mr. Harding. The man who fired the shots was very accurate. All three hit Peters. One raked a furrow along the top of his head.
2: I expect Edwards will find that bullet buried in a wall at the house there.
5: And a second bullet lodged at the side of his neck. We've removed that one. There'll be no serious after effects.
2: What about the third bullet?
5: Lodged in his skull. We're studying the x-rays now.
2: Doctor, Harry Peters is not only my assistant, but he's my friend as well, and I hope...
5: Oh, we're doing our very best, Mr. Harding. I
2: would you excuse me? Harding.
6: Edwards, Mr. Harding. I've returned with all we found at the professor's house. I'm in the identification section now.
2: Thank you, Edwards. I'll be right down.
3: We couldn't find any trace of footprints around the house, Mr. Harding. The grass is all pretty well grown.
2: Well, what about car tracks?
3: Oh, no, sir.
2: Well, then, let's add up what we know about the attacker. Now, that bullet you dug out of the wall...
3: A .38 caliber, sir. From an automatic.
2: All right. Man using a .38 caliber automatic. He fired at a distance of about 20 feet. In imperfect light, that suggests he's a good marksman for a gunman. If he was aiming at Peter.
3: And we know he gained entrance to the house at the back through the sunroom by cutting out a square of glass above the door lock.
2: Yeah.
3: Yes, then he reached inside and let himself in.
2: This complicates the problem, Edward. It's a burglar's technique. Not often you find a professional gunman who uses burglar techniques, or vice versa. All right, Edwards, let's get to work. Now, if you'll be good enough to handle the loudspeaker system to the floor below there.
7: Identification. This is Edwards with Mr. Harding in the supervisor's booth. We've got an identification job. Electronic classifiers, stand by.
2: First fact, gunman, .38 automatic.
7: Gunman, .38 automatic. Next.
2: Left-handed.
7: Left-handed. Next.
2: Technique of entry. By rear of establishment.
7: Technique of entry by rear of establishment.
2: By door. By cutting out glass.
7: By door. By cutting out
2: appearance, mustache, black or dark brown.
7: Appearance, mustache, black or dark brown. Next.
2: Eyes, black or dark brown.
7: Eyes, black or dark brown.
2: They got something, Edward.
3: Yes, sir. And it's coming up here to the booth on the cellar side.
2: Here you are, sir. Well. Outside wire, please. This is very strange, Edward.
4: Yes, hello.
2: Professor Cabarrus, this is David Harding.
4: Yes, Mr. Harding.
2: We've located the name of a man answering the description you gave us.
4: And so quickly, it's amazing.
2: The name is Bones Cleburne. We can have him in our hands inside of 2 hours.
4: I'm so relieved, Mr. Harding.
2: There's only one difficulty. He was in an automobile accident in Florida. He's been dead for 8 months.
4: Dead? Well, then, I'm afraid my recollection of the attacker's appearance was not accurate enough. How's Mr. Peters?
2: Well, I'm very hopeful that when Mr. Peters regains consciousness, he'll be able to give us a vital clue in this case.
4: But how is he, Mr. Harding?
2: The doctors are waiting for the shock to subside before operating.
4: He will live?
2: I'm told his chances are only 50-50.
5: We just don't dare operate, Mr. Harding. We just don't dare.
2: I don't understand, Dr. Gellman.
5: Well, the bullet lodged in the frontal lobe. Probably the frontal gyrus. Just missing the lateral cerebral artery.
2: Oh.
5: Now, the removal would be a most delicate operation. None of us here on the staff knows the technique well enough.
2: Well, who does?
5: Only one man, I'm afraid. A great brain surgeon who just this past year developed a new technique for this type of brain operation.
2: Get him over here, Dr. Dillon.
5: Well, he's Dr. K.T. Holborn of Central Hospital, Colby City.
2: Colby City? That's 1,000 miles away. Well, let's get on the phone. Dr. Peters has got to be saved. Operator, this is Mr. Harding.
8: Yes, Mr. Harding.
2: I'm going to be here on Dr. Dillon's line in the infirmary for some time, and I want you to keep it clear for fast work.
8: Certainly, Mr. Harding.
2: I want to place a call to Colby City, Central Hospital, Dr. K.T. 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That's H-O-L-B-U-R-N.
8: Colby City, Central Hospital, Dr. K.T. Holborn.
2: Right, and rush it.

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1: 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I want Colby City 6700.
0: Colby City 6700.
1: Dr. K.T. Holborn.
0: Dr. K.T. Holborn. What is your number, Fizz?
1: Equator 1000.
0: Will you hold the line, Fizz?
2: No, Harding, Piggy.
0: Mr. Harding, Dr. Holborn is not at the hospital.
2: Oh? Let me speak with the long-distance operator, please.
0: Surely.
2: Hello?
3: Hello, sir. Dr. K.T. Holborn is not at the hospital.
2: Well, does the hospital know where he can be reached? Now, this is vitally important.
3: I am sorry, sir. They say Dr. Holborn's not in Colby City at all.
2: Where is he, then?
3: He's on a medical research trip to South America.
2: South America? Well, do you know where he is right now?
3: According to the schedule he left with the hospital, he's in Caracas, Venezuela tonight. A two-hour stopover.
2: Venezuela? Well, how's he traveling?
3: By plane, sir. Commercial Airlines of South America. The Rio de Janeiro flight.
2: Well, thank you very much, operator.
4: Owens in Venezuela, Mr. Harding? Well, that's a bad blow to Peter's chances.
2: I'm not giving up yet, Dr. Dillon.
0: Yes, Mr. Harding?
2: I find that Dr. Holborn might be reached in Caracas, Venezuela, at the Commercial Airlines Airport. Rio de Janeiro flight. I've got to do everything possible to reach him. Will you put a call through there, please?
1: Hello, Miami. This is Washington, long distance. Will you give me your overseas operator?
5: Overseas.
6: Hello, overseas. 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
8: 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Holborn.
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4: 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There's got to be.
0: Yes, Mr. Harding.
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11: 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Yes, we have.
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7: Howdy.
8: Dr. Holborn in Venezuela for you, Mr. Harding. 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
7: Dr. Dillon. Talk to him.
1: Yes.
5: Hello, hello. Holborn speaking.
7: Dr. Holborn, this is Dr. Henry Dillon, Chief Medical Officer of the United States Carter's Plan.
5: Oh, yes, Dr. Dillon.
7: We have a serious case here that requires your technique, the Holborn incision. And none of us here is familiar with it.
5: Suppose I fly right back to Washington.
7: And I'm afraid there isn't time for that now, Dr. Holborn. Could we do this? If I acquaint you with the X-rays, could you then direct me in the operation over the phone? We'll have the phone connected right in the operating theater. Ready, Dr. Holborn?
5: Ready, Dr. Dillon.
7: Anterior, posterior, and lateral X-rays show the bullet to be midway between the third ventricle and the celotersica, with the head of the bullet approximately 2 millimeters from the anterior aspect of the lateral ventricle.
5: Make your incision starting at a point 35 millimeters from the zygomatic tubercle and 12 millimeters from the pterian suture line, parallel to the superior temporal line and distal to the sphenoidal sinus.
7: And distal to the sphenoidal sinus.
9: Sphenoidal sinus.
7: Lateral X-ray shows the nose of the slug to be 2 millimeters from the anterior aspect of the lateral ventricle.
5: 2 millimeters. Then bring your incision up at a 45-degree angle towards the superior temporal line.
7: Angle of incision. 45 degrees toward the superior temporal line.
9: 45 degrees toward superior temporal line.
7: Right. At next step, Holborn.
5: Make the incision no more than 3 centimeters in length.
7: Incision 3 centimeters. Right. Scalpel?
9: Scalpel.
7: All right, Holborn. I'm making the first incision.
10: Hello, Dave. Yeah, that was pretty close, fellow.
9: The doc said you tore up the international phone system.
10: Peters, now the main thing is you're going to be all right now.
9: Well, I may miss a couple of days, Chief.
10: That wouldn't surprise me. Well, I guess my time's up. Now, Dr. Dillon wasn't even going to let me in at all.
9: Dave, about Professor Cabanas. Did you get the questionnaire finished?
10: Finished? Well, it was finished before the man opened the sunroom door and fired. Professor Cabarrus gave it to me.
9: Man? Sunroom door?
10: Yeah.
9: Well, the shots came from behind me, Dave. I was sitting at the
10: desk. Easy, Peter. You better take it easy. Look, I'll come back this afternoon. We'll talk about it. You go to sleep. Well, Edwards, Professor Cabarrus isn't here, but we can work anyway.
11: Yes, Mr. Harding.
10: Now, Peter said that he was sitting here at the desk.
11: I faced him right at the sunroom door.
10: Professor Cabarrus said that that's where the attacker appeared.
11: But Peters was looking right at the door and saw no one.
10: Another thing, the 3 bullets that hit Peters hit him in the back of the head. That means then that the bullet came from behind him.
11: Well, there's only the fireplace behind the desk. This one filing cabinet.
10: Of course, when I spoke to Peters, he was still foggy from the operation and the anesthetic.
12: Look out!
10: Thanks for knocking me out of the way, Edward. Where the shots come from?
11: As I was looking at the filing cabinet, the little metal flap covering the lock on the second drawer moved aside. Behind it, I saw the muzzle of a pistol.
10: Now, let's see. Locked. Hand me that poker from the fireplace.
11: All right.
10: Thanks. We'll pry the drawer open.
11: Oh, automatic. What's that apparatus, Mr. Harding?
10: It looks like a photoelectric cell. Yes, projecting a photoelectric beam across the chair at the desk
11: to actuate the firing of the automatic. But why didn't it go off the moment you sat down there?
10: I can't tell offhand. We may find it's a delayed action system taking maybe a minute and...
0: Mr. Harding.
10: Oh, hello, Professor Cabrera.
0: Your man at the front door told me you gentlemen were here. I take it you've discovered, sir. The filing cabinet, Mr. Harding?
10: An ingenious murder scheme to kill Peters while he sat at that desk.
0: To kill Mr. Peters? Then he's dead?
10: Somebody wanted him dead.
0: Dreadful. Who could have used my house to try to murder him?
10: I have only one suspicion, Professor. It was someone who wanted to conceal certain facts about himself. Edwards, that questionnaire, please.
11: Yes, sir.
10: Professor, you told me you and Peters had completed filling this out before the shots were fired, but Peters tells me you'd only reached item 7 just before the questions concerning your activities in Europe during the war.
0: I'm sure Mr. Peters is mistaken, Mr. Hart.
10: No, he's not, because this reveals the motive for the murder attempt. Peters might have asked pointed questions, and they would have shown that during the last war you were not in exile or in the underground, but in the pay of the very people you pretend to despise.
0: Ridiculous, Mr. Hall.
10: Not at all. But this morning I talked to our attachés in your capital, and these answers here are false. You gambled. Nobody would check them. You'd be safe to work on American scientific projects and steal vital information. Edward, search him.
0: Yes, sir. Mr. Harding, I protest.
10: You have every liberty to, in court, because I'm charging you now with the attempted murder of Harry Peters. I'm very happy to say... you failed all around.

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0: Tonight's Counterspy program originated in New York and was directed by Leonard L. Bass, dramatized by Paul Milton, and featured Don McLaughlin and Mandel Kramer with music by Jesse Crawford. This is Jay Jackson speaking. Counterspy is a Phillips H. Lord production for Pepsi-Cola. Enjoy some delicious Pepsi tonight.
1: 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It's all vegetable. It's digestible.

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What I want to tell you. Listen. Listen to why I feel this way. Just why I feel this way. Say, do you ever wonder just why I'm never blue? I know you do. Tell me, and do you ever wonder just why I'm so good to you? Well, it's love that makes me treat you the way I do. Baby, you know I'm good to you. There's nothing too good, you know, for a girl when she's true. That's why I'm so good to you. Got you a fur coat for Christmas and a diamond ring. A big packet coupe. Say, I got you most everything. And it's love. Love makes me treat you the way I do. Oh, baby, you know I'm good to you. I say it's love that makes me treat you the way I do, baby. 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Nah, there's nothing too good for a girl when she's true. Oh, baby, baby, ain't I good to you? I bought you a little French poodle and I got you a bungalow. Trunk full of clothes and I even give you my dough. You know, when a guy treats a gal like that, he sure must love her. Ah, baby, ain't I good to you?

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0: Petal Staircase, another adventure of George Valentine.
1: My dear Mr. Valentine, once again I take pen in hand despite the fact that you have not answered my first letter. Since that time, my tireless genealogical search has led me to the little town of Culliver, named, as you perhaps know, after the once eminent Senator Culliver. Here in the Senator's very house lies the tragic object of my search, guarded faithfully these many years by the Senator's two surviving daughters. The ways of fate are strange, and death wears many hats. However, I do not believe that I will require your assistance as anticipated. I can manage women, particularly spinsters. I can make them see the light. And amid the cobwebs and jealous ruins of this house is a marble staircase, which I am sure will lead me not only to the object of my search, but to the resolution of the future as well.
2: Yes, I am sure I can trick them all. Sincerely, Professor Fulton. But, George, we never got a letter from him.
3: No. Trick them all. Funny thing to say.
2: Yeah. And it says, P.S., it's too bad that you couldn't have seen this wonderful staircase, Mr. Valentine. It's a delight to the eye, made of solid marble, but exactly the color of faded rose petals.
3: Yeah. Brooksy, I wonder what it was that Professor Fulton was searching for that he found there. Genealogist, huh?
2: Yeah.
3: Something to do with a person, probably. Or a dead person. Anyway, I'm curious about a rose petal staircase set in cobwebs.

0: but indeed this is not an imposition, Mr. Valentine. My sister Bertha and I often receive callers who are passing through.
1: You know, mister, it's going to cost you 2 bits.
0: What's that, driver?
1: To get her to show you the local ruins, it'll cost you 2 bits.
0: Mr. Valentine, I'm sure you could dismiss your taxi driver there for the time being.
1: Oh, relax, Claudine. I'll hang around and wait for them. I got no other customers.
0: Oh, you must excuse Johnny. He's our town character. So how some of the nicer people have endured him as the only taxi driver these many years.
2: Yes, sure, of course, I understand. Here, I have 25 cents.
0: Oh, thank you. Naturally, we only collect for the local historical society. Every penny of it.
3: Yes. Oh, naturally.
0: And now if you'll excuse the hostess who leads the way. Call us, Bertha. Oh, Bertha, dear, call us.
4: What? Claudine, no. Tell him to come back later.
0: Pardon me a moment.
4: Oh, no, Claudine, can't you? It's almost 3 o'clock.
0: Oh, I'm sure your watch is fast, my dear. This charming gentleman is Mr. Valentine. And this is Miss Brooks.
3: Oh, how do you do?
5: The house is a mess. There's dusting I can't reach. There's even cobwebs. I've got a bad heart. I want you to know it's all I can do.
0: I'm sure they understand the difficulties of the servant problem nowadays. And scarcely expect 2 ladies to sacrifice their other activities. Not to mention the skin of their hands.
5: The skin of whose hands?
0: Bertha?
3: Oh, now, look, please. We just heard about the staircase,
5: oh,
3: and I want...
5: All right. I don't care. Whatever you want, Claudine. But I warn you, my watch isn't fast. And if you're going...
0: Oh, nonsense, my dear. As all the famous people and handsome young gentlemen in their evening clothes came up to our doorway and in through the hall, a footman stood ready to throw open the doors of the ballroom like this. And there they are.
3: Oh, it really is the color of rose petals, isn't it? Oh, it's beautiful.
0: My father said he stole it from the color of my cheeks. The marble's from Italy, but the design is my own father's. He built it for us for his girls. Rose-colored marble for the color of my cheeks. I was the oldest, the most beautiful, he said. But there were 3 of us.
3: 3 of you?
5: We had a younger sister. Her name was Esther.
3: Oh, but I don't see what these...
0: No, please, let me. There was music then. Music all the time. And dancing and young men by the score. And before his death, my father used to tease me over who would be the first to come down on his arm with the rose petals and orange blossoms. And the young man of choice would be waiting below with the minister. Oh, there were many young men at that time. But it wasn't I. So I had many an opportunity. And it wasn't poor Bertha, who was never very attractive.
3: Claudine?
0: No. No, it was the youngest, little Esther, who came slinking down dressed in white to the arms of her groom. Esther was married.
3: Claudine, stop it. Please stop it.
0: And that's why we're still spinsters, Miss Valentine. Our misfortune dates from then, from 15 years ago. Our responsibility.
2: What do you mean?
0: Esther and her handsome, strapping husband left the house by automobile. And the automobile overturned. And Esther was killed.
3: Oh, but I don't understand about... Oh, Claudine, look what time it is. Claudine, get them out of here. Get them. Oh.
2: Yeah. 3 o'clock.
3: George, a bell. Tiny bell.
2: Uh-huh.
3: It's from upstairs, isn't it? Up the staircase.
0: Our responsibility, Mr. Valentine. For 15 years, ever since Esther's death. Don't be frightened. Perhaps you'd like to carry a bed tray upstairs.

0: George. It's been in here.
1: Man's face and the mirrors.
0: Oh.
1: Look at all the mirrors.
0: Well, there he is. Over there in the bed.
1: Oh, yeah. Hello there. I brought your tray up. Oh.
0: George, he can't speak. He just looks at you.
1: Yeah. And that's the bell. Hanging from the bed springs.
2: He's paralyzed.
1: What?
2: Food, just enough to make the bell ring. He can see you, though.
0: Oh, yes, of course.
2: He can hear, too. Can't you?
1: Oh, that poor guy.
2: 6 months ago, the doctor said he might even walk again or even talk. He tries to sometimes, but then he gets all upset and can't. He'll be this way forever, I guess.
0: But how long?
2: 15 years like that, you heard her. 15 years and us running up and downstairs for him. It's Esther's husband, that's who it is. She was killed in the accident, but he wasn't so lucky. And neither were we.
0: Oh, please, if he can hear you.
2: I don't care what he hears anymore. It's what other people hear and say. He's the man, they say, the only man the Conover girls could ever catch. And they couldn't have caught him if Esther hadn't died and he hadn't been paralyzed.
1: Conover, stop it, please. Come on, Angel, I think we'd better get out of here.
0: Yes, George. I wish he would, too.
1: Please, I said.
0: Don't I, Mr. Fulton? Don't I?
1: What did you call him?
0: But Fulton, that's his name.
1: Fulton. He isn't any relation to a man I met once, is he? A Professor Fulton?
0: Oh, get out of here. Get out of here right now with your gossip. Your gossip!
2: Oh, George.
1: Poor, poor guy.
3: Well, Mr. Valentine, you ready to go back to the train?
0: Oh, hello,
3: Johnny. Everybody called me Johnny.
1: Everybody, huh? Well, listen, Johnny, you run the only taxi around here. There's a guy I want to find and talk to right now. His name's Professor Fulton.
3: I know he mentioned your name to me once.
0: He did?
3: Once he was up here at the house, you know, about a week ago. Distant relative of Hubert in there.
1: Yeah, well?
3: The professor was trying to locate Hubert, finally found him. I think he, well, being the only relative, you know, had it in mind to move Hubert out of here, put him in the hospital.
0: Well, that's the best idea I've heard in years.
3: But I don't know what'll happen now.
1: What do you mean, now?
3: Professor's dead.
1: What?
3: Other night he slipped, fell all the way down that staircase. Now he's dead.
1: Just an accident, I presume, wasn't it, Miss Claudine?
4: Oh, yes. Yes, that's what the coroner said, and of course it was.
0: Miss Claudine, I think you're lying to us.
4: What?
1: Yes. Why are you so upset, so nervous? And even the way you were before, telling us about your family in the staircase. Yes, and right now, why don't you take your hands away from your... pair of glasses. Fonsnay glasses. With a black ribbon.
4: His death was an accident. It was. I know it was. He was going to take Hubert away from us. And that would have been such a godsend. Bertha can't stand taking care of him.
1: Wait a minute. Wait a minute. Are these Professor Fulton's glasses?
4: Oh, I have to tell someone. Yes. He was nearsighted. He tripped and fell. But when I saw him in the funeral parlor, I... Well, anyway, I found his glasses the next day. Hidden here in my sister's room. Bertha's room.
0: It's Bertha, Hubert. Bertha. Can you forgive me the cruel things I say in front of you? I have to say them, Hubert. You mustn't ever guess. No one must ever come again to take you away. I stopped them all. I won't let them. I won't. All right, Hubert. I'll read to you now. My love is strengthened. Though more weak in seeming, I love not less, though less the show appear. That love is merchandise, whose rich esteeming the owner's tongue doth publish everywhere. Our love was new,

We'll return to tonight's adventure of George Valentine in just a moment. 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Does it happen when your car is running or when it's standing still? The right answer is when your car is standing still. It's a fact that 80% of all engine wear happens after you turn off the ignition. 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

0: And now back to tonight's adventure of George Valentine. The Rose Petal Staircase, built long ago for beauty, marriage, and happiness, but now only a setting for tragedy. For upstairs lies a man paralyzed, the only man the Colliver girls ever caught, so the gossips say. Hubert Fulton, guarded by the spinsters Claudine and Bertha. And when a relative, Professor Fulton, tries to move poor Hubert to a hospital, the professor somehow has an accident and dies on the marble of the staircase. Well, if you're anything like George Valentine, you locate a man out of town like yourself, the professor's lawyer, Mr. Hines.
1: Mr. Valentine, if it weren't that my firm has handled the Fulton family business for years, I wouldn't have touched that professor with a 10-foot pole. He wasn't a professor at all.
2: Okay, he was a phony. What else, Mr. Hines?
1: A gold seeker, my friend.
2: Huh?
1: Do you know the only earthly reason he so kindly came searching for poor Hubert? A relative he'd never even met?
2: Well?
1: I'll tell you. Hubert is worth exactly $73,000.
3: Oh?
2: Hmm. Well, if Hubert has so much money, why haven't they spent some of it?
1: Oh, they've taken very good care of him.
2: Oh, sure.
1: Yeah, they have. The doctors have been very optimistic, but... Well, I'll grant you, it's rather an unhealthy atmosphere right now.
3: That's an understatement. I think Bertha positively hates Hubert. Always complaining.
1: Well, maybe, but Claudine... Well, she's full of delusions, grandeur, and beauty. It's true. But at least to her, he's just a responsibility. We'll work out something for him, all right?
2: Uh-huh. Okay, Mr. Hines.
1: Just a moment. You still haven't told me exactly what this is about the professor's glasses.
2: I'm still not going to. There's enough gossip already. Good night, Mr. Hines.

0: Did you see the coroner, Mr. Valentine?
1: No, but we will later. He's out on a case.
0: I wish you wouldn't.
1: But I have
0: to. No, listen to me. I've been sitting here and remembering. I knew so many boys and gentlemen, so very many. I could have had anyone I chose if it weren't for the burden of Hubert. But it was so different for Bertha.
2: How do you mean?
0: She was never attractive. No one ever liked her. She never had a single opportunity. And it isn't surprising, is it, if a plant that never saw the sunlight should wither in strange patterns. I just mean, she's been so unnaturally intense lately. And her own health isn't good. And perhaps if she went away somewhere, perhaps if she rested, I'm sure I could work out something that nice, Mr. Hine.
1: You think your sister's getting a little too peculiar. But as for the coroner, you'd like to just let sleeping dogs lie, is that it?
0: They're both quite peculiar, I think. Mr. Valentine, I just don't want to know any more about what those glasses of the professor's mean.
2: I'm afraid it's not that easy, Miss Collins.
0: But after all, she's my own sister. And it's impossible anything will be found by investigation and crime.
1: Just a minute. I'm afraid I'm the heel now, Miss Claudine. I'm afraid I want to know about those glasses. Because if there's any chance Professor Fulton's accidental death was really murder, then the sleeping dogs are going to be waked up.
3: Well, Johnny, what are you doing in here in the senator's old room? And a handful of papers, huh?
0: Yes, George, look. A letter addressed to you.
3: Give me your address.
0: Professor Fulton's first letter to us.
3: Yeah, that's it, Angel. Now, you just hold still.
4: Oh, no, please. That was just in my pocket. I brought it to show you. He gave it to me the night he died.
3: Oh, yeah, sure.
4: But he did. He found it and realized he forgot to mail it. It wasn't in the desk. I was here looking for that.
0: Oh, no? Then what were you looking for?
5: Valentine! What in heaven's name are you doing? What are you doing?
4: Hello, Bertha. Hello, Claudine.
0: Mr. Valentine, will you please be good enough to throw this man
1: just
0: out?
1: Just a second, Miss Culliver. I caught our taxi driver friend here rifling your father's desk.
0: What?
4: Yes, but I...
1: All right, Valentine. Now, listen. Angel, there wasn't much in that first letter to us from the professor.
0: Huh?
1: Just what Hines figured. The professor wanted us to help locate Hubert, that's all.
0: What's that?
1: Never mind. Let's stay with you, Buster.
4: Valentine, I'm not a criminal. I'm not a house.
0: No, you're a taxi driver. A most distinguished citizen.
4: Thanks, Claudine. I can't be here to help you, Valentine. Honest, I did. Only stopped by in the old center's room because it's where they keep all the family papers.
0: The what? No, it's not.
4: Oh, yes, it is. I wanted to make sure I wouldn't find something. Something I guessed about for a long time. Maybe you and Hines should know. Nobody else does. They've pretended so well.
0: Johnny!
4: Because looking out for poor Hubert up there is the important thing, isn't it?
0: Johnny, stop it! Please, stop it!
4: What I couldn't find,
0: please,
4: I knew I wouldn't find. The most important paper in the world are these crazy caliber girls. Paper that doesn't even exist. A marriage license. That's true, isn't it, Claudine? Hubert up there and your sister Esther were never married. You and Bertha just pretended all these years so no one would take him away. That's why you never touched his money, so you wouldn't have to show any proof.
0: I see no reason why a lady need even answer such. Oh, golly, George.
4: Claudine's still beautiful, isn't she? But you see, gossip's true, I guess. Two spinsters couldn't stand to lose the only nice guy who's been in this house in the last 15 years. When Hubert got banged up in that accident with Esther, well, he's never been in shape to fight his way out.
1: Yeah. Yeah, I'm running things fast, Johnny. Only I'm afraid there's still a little...
4: Valentine, listen to me. Hines said you was talking something about glass.
1: I still am.
4: The professor's death was an accident. Can't be any question about that. I noticed about the glasses, too.
0: You did?
4: Sure. I was here that night. I was a witness.
1: Okay, witness. Claudine found the glasses in Bertha's room. Now let's hear your testimony.
4: Bertha's room? But the professor had them on when he fell. I know he did. He was wobbling anyway. That's when he gave me your letter. Mumbled something about he'd forgotten to mail it.
0: The professor was wobbling?
4: He is no good. He's full of liquor. That's what I was doing here, bringing him liquor. That's why he stumbled. The girls is downstairs. I knew he was because I was just outside and come running back in.
1: And his glasses?
4: I'm positive he had them on, laying there on the floor at the foot of the staircase before I went out to get a doctor.
1: Yeah, I get it.
3: So what happened to the glasses after that still doesn't make sense. But at least his death was an accident.
4: You can ask the coroner. There was other evidence. There was...
3: Why didn't you tell us earlier? Why did you wait until now for a lot of things? Coming here, sneaking, being caught. That scene with Claudine and Bertha, hurting them like that instead of just telling us.
4: You know, don't you, lady?
0: Yes, I think so.
4: Oh, sure. I've been hurt myself.
0: Claudine?
4: Nobody's good enough for her. And besides, he's been hurt too, hasn't he? I don't think he's happy here, do you? I hear that? I guess he wants some.
0: Oh, George, listen. Hubert's bell. Something must be the matter with
4: him. Come on.
3: No, hold up, both of you. Johnny, isn't there a back stairway up there?
4: Well, sure.
3: Okay, but... get up there fast, but don't let anybody see you. I'm finally getting my cap on straight.
0: What?
3: Now, Angel, we're not going up. We're going downstairs. Come on.
0: Valentine, something's wrong with Hubert. Let me go.
3: I came down to stop you, Bertha. Be quiet, will you?
0: I've got to go upstairs. He needs me.
3: Now, calm down. We'll do it. You can't go running all over the house.
0: He needs me. He needs me. I love him. He needs me.
3: Look,
0: George. George, I'd better find the light.
3: No, she's fainted, that's all. I want it dark. She's all right. Now, back we go, Angel, and do as I say. Now, this is it, Angel. Start panicking.
0: No. George, you know I'm not Bertha.
3: It's dark here. Come on, go on.
0: Okay.
3: Perfect, perfect. Hold your breath.
0: Bertha? Bertha, dear, is that you? Did you hear the bell? Hubert is all right. I've looked in on him. You needn't have come. You shouldn't have come running up the stairs like that, Bertha. I know you have a bad heart. Bertha, you shouldn't... Oh, dear, you fall. Bertha!
2: I'm all right.
3: Yes, it's just us, Claudine. Your sister just fainted downstairs. Take care of her, will you, Brooksy?
0: Yes, sure. Thank you.
3: Yes, I'm afraid there wasn't any heart attack. So I guess there isn't any murder, is there?
0: Mr. Valentine...
3: Just like there wasn't any murder of the professor. But you thought it might be a good idea if I thought there was, hiding those glasses and pretending to find them.
0: I can't talk about it. I won't talk about it.
3: Why should you? There isn't anything to say. I guess it was you who thought up the idea years ago of keeping Hubert here... But it wasn't for his money, was it? Pride, I guess. Something to do with your life, with those dreams you live in.
0: Oh, no.
3: It might have gone on forever if the professor hadn't shown up trying to get his hands on Hubert's money.
0: You contemptible, beastly, contemptible.
3: It was just your good luck the professor had an accident. Oh, sure, I'm not nice. But you had to use me, didn't you? With Johnny sniffing around and Bertha all upset, you had to think up something so Mr. Hines wouldn't catch on to the real secret and take Hubert away forever. Hubert might be able to declare himself someday, and your ugly sister just might like it.
0: She can't have him. She can't. She can't.
3: Yeah, that's it, isn't it?
0: She can't.
3: Lady, what makes you tick?
0: I don't love him, but she can't. Sister can't, but I can't. I don't love him. I don't care. I don't love him. I can't. The marble is from Italy, but the design is yours. Isn't it, Father?
3: Father?
0: You built it for me. Rose-colored marble for the color of my cheeks. I'm the most beautiful, you always say, Father. I'll be married first, you say, Father.
3: Oh, Lord. Miss Colliver, please.
0: But I'm ready now. And there's music now. Music all the time. And there's orange blossoms and rose petals. Which one is it, Father? Show me the young man.

0: Claudine.
1: Bertha, Heather, please, Hubert's watching us.
0: I can't help it. It's my fault, too. Just as much my fault. I've turned bitter and hateful.
1: Oh, but she helped make you that way. Make you so jealous of him.
0: Oh,
1: you're not too old to change.
0: It's so... Looking at it now, it's so... So unhealthy. Two old maids pretending. Why, I must be insane like she...
1: No, you're not. You're not. And anyway, think of Hubert. Someone still has to take care of him. He'll be getting better now, the doctor said.
0: Yes. And look at me. Ugly and spider.
1: Oh, sir. Look at him. He's crying. Can't you tell?
0: Why? Hubert. Hubert. Would you like me to read to you?
1: George.
2: Angel, I'm here.
0: From you have I been absent in the spring, when proud pied April gets
2: all this true. Time to go, isn't it? From you have I been absent in the spring. Brooksy, I guess spring's a pretty good thing not to miss, isn't it?

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0: 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Robert Bailey is starred as George with Francis Robinson as Brooksy. Let George Do It is written by David Victor and Jackson Gillis and directed by Don Clark. 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Listen again next week, same time, same station, to Let George Do It. This is the Mutual Don Lee, broadcasting.

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2: 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I'm the lion's eye, his private eye. 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
3: 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In tonight's story, The Lonesome Lady. And now, here's Jack Webb as Jeff Regan.
2: Well, this is the way it started. Everything was routine. Melody was at her typewriter working on the usual sheet of paper, backed by the usual four carbons, routine. The smell of the Lion's 50-cent cigar hung in the room, routine. And the air conditioning was out of order, all routine. I looked over Melody's shoulder and read the memo. Attention, International Detective Bureau, Anthony J. Lyon, from the American Insurance Company Claims Division.
4: Here you are. Keep the original for yourself and give the others to Mr. Lyon. I guess you're going to be on this.
2: On what? You beautiful thing, you.
4: Jeff, don't do that. Somebody might want you. Mr. Lyon, I'll tell you all about it.
2: There's a new boyfriend, huh?
4: Not Jeff. Mr. Lyon's waiting for you.
2: Okay. I'll talk to you later.
5: Regan, ever hear of a guy named John Arenzo?
2: Nope.
5: A doctor named Maurice Wade?
2: Nope.
5: A French dame named Marie Rochelle Portier?
2: Nope. Should I?
5: Maybe. I don't know yet. It's all routine stuff on that American Insurance Company contract. They want us to do a little work for them. Their claim man came in about an hour ago, all excited about Renzo. He kicked off early this morning.
2: I can't very well meet him.
5: It is a time and a place for wisecracks, and this isn't it.
2: It figures.
5: Renzo kicks off, and the American Insurance Company is going to have to kick in with $35,000 to his beneficiary. And that's Marie Rochelle Portier. No relation. A girlfriend, I guess.
2: It's almost a bank buster for AIC. So, you want me to see her?
5: No! It'd be ticklish if it turns out to be legitimate. Now, you better look at the other angles before you see her. If AIC has to pay off to that dame, we might just as well say goodbye to their business. We can't stand much treatment like that.
2: You mean you want me to find a way for him to get out of it?
5: I didn't say that! If it's legitimate, they'll pay.
2: That's nice.
5: What I want you to find out is how a guy carrying $35,000 worth of life insurance winds up croaked in a hotel on Main Street with two dimes and three pennies sitting on the dresser.
2: It could happen.
5: Sure, it could happen. But you find out why it could happen. Renzo's worth 23 cents alive and $35,000 dead. And the county's going to have to plant him. The insurance company doesn't like it, and I don't like it.
2: How'd he die?
5: Well, the coroner says it was a hard job.
2: Insurance company?
5: Insurance office says Renzo applied for the policy 3 weeks ago. It was approved 10 days ago, and he kicks out today. Everything's fine. Some papers.
2: So, what am I supposed to do?
5: Find out what isn't fine about what that physical Renzo passed. Now, you can start with the insurance doctor, name him Maurice Wade. And get on him first. And call me if you run into any trouble.
2: The place I was looking for turned out to be a brand new three-story building on Wilshire Boulevard. In the hall, I could still smell wet plaster and cement. There was one name on the neon-lighted directory, Dr. Maurice Wade, internal medicine diagnosis, and the numbers 310. The sign on the self-service elevator said, do not use. so I climbed the three flights of marble stairs. The first door at the top was 310. Enter. I enter. A blonde girl in a white uniform sitting at a small desk smiled up at me through sharp white teeth, showed me one well-shaped leg and two well-manicured hands, all routine stuff.
4: How do you do? Have you an appointment?
2: No, I don't. I was hoping I could see Dr. Wade without an appointment.
4: Well, that's almost impossible. He's so busy these days. I'm Miss Porter, his nurse. Perhaps I can help you.
2: Well, my name's Regan, but I'm afraid I'll have to see him.
4: Oh?
2: Oh, if you don't mind, I'll just stick around and wait for him.
4: Oh, he isn't in just now, and I was just about to go to lunch, Mr. Regan.
2: Well, that's fine. We'll go together.
4: Dr. Wade will be in at 2 o'clock. You can come back then.
2: I get it. 2 o'clock. It was right then that my day began to change. I stepped outside the office door and walked over to the brand new stairway of that brand new building. Now get this. I stopped a minute because I thought I heard somebody opening the doctor's door. I turned around to take a look when I felt something brush my arm. The stairway suddenly turned upside down and began to walk up me. There was a lot of noise all around and I was trying to yell for somebody to shut it off. It got louder and louder and louder. It was then I decided this wasn't routine.
6: Thanks for helping me tote him upstairs. He'll be all right now. I'll take care of him.
7: He'll be all right.
6: He'll be all right.
2: I was lying on a leather couch in a white room. A tall, thin man with a hooked nose seemed to be running things. He was waving an arm at a vague crowd of people near the door. Then somebody I couldn't see shoved a bottle under my nose.
7: Give him a whiff of that.
4: There you are.
6: I think you'll be all right now. Now then, can you hear me, mister? Don't try to move yet. Nothing broken, but you had quite a tumble for yourself, my friend. Quite a tumble. You might have been killed.
2: That's what I was thinking. Somebody shoved me.
6: What's that?
2: I was shoved.
6: That's crazy. I was on the second landing when you come falling down. Wasn't anyone around? Why'd anyone want to shove a man down a flight of stairs?
2: I don't know.
6: You're just plumb bruised and battered, mister. When you get to thinking about it, you just got dizzy from the heat or something. How didn't you?
2: Maybe.
6: I'll show you. Mary, hand me that like a good girl.
4: Here you are.
6: Yeah. Try a little of this.
2: Thanks.
6: That helps?
2: Yeah.
6: Have another.
4: You want me to call you a taxi, Mr. Regan?
2: No, thanks. I got a car out in front.
6: Better you rest up a minute or two longer, friend. My name's Wade, Dr. Wade. This is my office.
2: Wade, you're the man I came to see.
6: I don't believe I know you. You one of my patients?
4: Oh, this is Mr. Regan, doctor. I explained that you took patients only on appointment.
6: Mm-hmm. Well, as long as you're here, Mr. Regan, what can I do for you?
2: I'm not a patient. I've been retained by the American Insurance Company to investigate a claim concerning a former patient of yours, a man named Lorenzo.
6: A private investigator.
2: We're checking on a policy that was issued on him. You were the examining doctor.
6: You don't represent the district attorney's office or anything like that?
2: No. The International Detective Bureau.
6: You don't have a warrant that says I have to show you my files.
2: No, I don't. But I thought that as long as you were employed by the insurance company and you conducted the examination, that you'd
6: let me... Well, give me back my bottle, mister. And then you can get on out of my office.
2: Huh?
6: And get out fast. If I'd have known you was something like that, I wouldn't have drugged you up here in the first place. Now get on out of here before I throw you out.
2: Well, you can see how things stood between Dr. Maurice Wade and me. I walked out of the place with as much dignity as I had left. I had other plans. There were other files to look at and other people in the city I could talk to. Detective Sergeant Salvatore Wendetti, morgue detail, was sitting in his office, chewing on a cold cigar, reading a traffic girl memorandum on the new liability laws.
8: Well, well, well, well, well, if it isn't Jeffy the Regan. How are you, Jeff? Boy, I haven't seen you in a long time. Pull up a chair. What happened?
2: Fell down a flight of stairs.
8: You ought to be more careful. Lots of people get killed doing things like that. So what can I do for you?
2: Sally, I want you to find out about a man named John R. Renzo for me. He died this morning, and your office is handling it.
8: Renzo. Johnny Renzo. Yeah, sure, we got him in the icebox now. I want to see him handle it myself.
2: No, thanks. I know he's dead. What else?
8: Well, never really a bad actor, never really a good one either. Mind you, all the boys in the beat knew him. Why?
2: Well, tell me some more.
8: Well, he made Lincoln Heights jail about 9 months out of 12 on a vag rap, one thing or another, routine.
2: Vagrancy?
8: Just one of our lazier citizens, so he's dead now, so what's to it?
2: He was insured for $35,000.
8: Oh.
2: Yep, that's what I'm thinking.
8: So somebody's mighty glad to see little Johnny dead. Who gets it?
2: Her name's Marie Rochelle Portier. No relation.
8: Hot time in the old town tonight for her.
2: Mm-mm. Tomorrow night. The insurance company has 24 hours to investigate.
8: Ah, that's what you're doing. All right, Regan, what else?
2: Well, you got the coroner's report?
8: Oh, sure. Right here, came in an hour ago. It was a heart job.
2: You sure?
8: Positive. No one better than Johnny Renzo. It was bound to happen the way it did sooner or later.
2: Was he an old man?
8: 45, 50, maybe. You can never tell on that kind, but all of us around here knew it.
2: Knew what?
8: That his ticker's been bad for years. Every time he made the Heights, they'd give him a soft job. Couldn't take a chance.
2: Hey, look, Sally, are you telling me it was chronic heart condition?
8: I'm telling you it was a chronic heart condition. Well?
2: Mm-hmm. I need that telephone.
8: Not this one. Only inside call. Try the one across the street.

0: Hello.
1: This is me. I ran into some trouble.
0: What kind of trouble?
1: Well, you'll have to get me a warrant or something so I can get in that doctor's office.
0: What?
1: He wouldn't play ball. He threw me out. Now, the coroner's report shows that Renzo has a chronic heart condition.
0: Then he never should have passed a physical.
1: I thought that'd get through to you. But we'll have to find out what's in that doctor's office before we can do anything about it. Now, look, get a hold of one of those double-breasted lawyers and rig up a thing, will you?
0: Hey, Melody, get my lawyer on the phone. It may take the rest of the day to get you in there legally, and we haven't got the time. So get busy.
1: I just told you, I can't get in. If I can't get in, I... can't get in. I hung up the phone, stepped out of the booth, and crawled into my car. I was sitting there fumbling with the keys, wondering how I was going to get to those files when somebody else figured it out for me. He was a big man in a brown sport coat.
2: Take it easy, Pilgrim. I just want to talk to you a minute.
1: Well, that's tough, Pilgrim, because I don't want to talk to you. I've had a busy day and I...
2: Wait, oh! I wouldn't try anything like that, Pilgrim. I just got here. You know, lots of holes.
0: Come on, this one's just basic.
2: I can tear your arm right off if I have to. Wise up, Seamus. I'm here on business.
1: Yeah? What kind of business?
2: You just been in to see Wendetti?
1: Sure, I've been in to see him. He's a friend of mine. By the muscle, I...
2: Just to make sure you don't start hollowing your brains out or something.
1: I'll take off.
2: Okay, so what'd he say?
1: Ooh! What'd he say about what?
2: You know what. Renzo.
1: Well, the county's gonna bury him.
2: More, Seamus. Keep talking. Only makes sense.
1: He's dead. For good.
2: Ooh! More.
1: He died of a heart attack this morning. Somebody gets $35,000 because of it.
2: And you've been seeing people, a doctor, Wendetti. Dame next on your list?
1: Maybe. Is that what you want to know?
2: Yeah. You're a good boy, Regan. Now here's what you want to know. You forget everything you know about anything. You don't say a word to nobody. No one, understand? No one. Not even your own mother. Just forget it.
0: Right. No.
2: Remember, not a word to anybody. Or else.
1: I wonder if you'd do as good without a gun.
0: Oh.
1: I'll see you later, Pilgrim.
2: Sure you will. Sure you will. But in case we miss connection, and so as you won't forget me, here's something to remember me.
0: Oh.
2: So long, Pilgrim.

0: We'll return to Jeff Regan, investigator, in just a moment. The Army Nurse Corps Reserve still has commissions available. If you're a graduate registered nurse between the ages of 21 and 45, you may be eligible for a commission in the Army Nurse Corps section of the Regular Officers Reserve. Those who meet the high standards and qualify to serve with this fine organization may elect active or inactive status. Nurses requesting inactive status will continue with civilian nursing, but stand ready to serve in time of emergency. In addition, they have the opportunity to take advantage of special training courses. Nurses who request active status enjoy the same pay and privileges as all other officers. Graduate work is provided at the Army's most modern teaching centers, and the nurses obtain educational experiences that benefit them in both civilian and military nursing. Now, if you believe you qualify for a commission in the Army Nurse Corps Reserve, apply to the Adjutant General, Washington 25, D.C. That's the Adjutant General, Washington 25, D.C. And now, back to the story of the Lonesome Lady and Jeff Regan, investigator.
1: This wasn't routine either. It was brass knuckles, a big man in a brown sport coat in the front seat of my car. I guess I fell onto the horn into my steering wheel. I couldn't seem to sit up straight and get away from the noise.
2: Hey, don't you like peace and quiet? Hey, come on, sit up.
3: Yeah. What happened to you?
1: I don't know exactly. I don't know.
3: Jeez. Yeah, your face is cut up a little bit. You have an accident or a smash-up?
1: Yeah, something like that.
3: You want me to call a cop?
1: No. I'll handle this myself.
3: Yeah, but don't you think you ought to go home and get some rest? Maybe you ought to find yourself a sawbone or something.
1: Huh?
3: Maybe you ought to find yourself a doctor to kind of fix you up.
1: You're right. You're absolutely right.
3: Yeah, that's a good boy. You take care of yourself, young.
1: Says doctor on the door, doesn't it? The office is still open, isn't it?
4: Yes, but I thought Dr. Wade told you that he didn't want you here.
1: I heard him, but this is different. If he doesn't see me now, I'll phone the state medical board and the lawyer and anybody else who's handy and make him a first-class Simon Legree for refusing me emergency treatment. Now, cut him out.
4: Well, you're hurt, Mr. Reedy. Oh, please sit down. Sit down right here.
1: Where's your doctor, lady?
4: Oh, he isn't in here. He's already gone for the day. Let me see. What happened?
1: You tell me, lady. I'm just a peaceful citizen looking for a doctor.
4: Well, sit still.
5: That's a nasty bruise on your forehead.
1: Yeah. I got some better ones where a man tried to cave in all my ribs.
4: Hold still. Lift up your face to the light. Mm-hmm. That's better.
1: Ooh.
4: Tender?
1: Mm-hmm.
4: First the stairs, now this. You've had quite a day, Mr. Regan. Maybe you ought to quit. Hold that right there.
1: Mm-hmm.
4: While I touch up this cut on your chin.
1: Mm-hmm.
4: Who'd you say you worked for?
1: International Detective Bureau.
4: I'd resign if I were you. They're working you too hard.
1: What's happened lately isn't exactly routine.
4: What happened lately?
1: Well, I found out that the man who died this morning had a chronic heart condition and he should have never been insured. Your doctor's in this up to his ears for passing him.
4: Go on.
1: A big man in a brown sport coat doesn't want anybody to look into anything.
4: He's the one who did this.
1: That's right.
4: That should hold you.
1: Thanks.
4: Oh, wait a minute. Where you live?
1: Huh?
4: Your address. I'm coming over to your place tonight.
1: You are?
4: If what you say is true, my doctor is going to get 5 to 15 in San Quentin for doing a fix on an insurance examination, and I might be dragged into it. And I wouldn't want that to happen.
1: So?
4: So I'm digging up that file and bringing it over to your place, and we'll see what's what.
1: Why not look at it right now?
4: Isn't here. We just moved to this place 3 days ago, and half the stuff is still in the old office.
1: All right. I'll buy that. Try 1720 North Taft, 308.
4: In about 2 hours.
1: Why so long?
4: You need some rest. Besides, your shirt's bloody. Well, what was that name?
1: John R. Renzo. R-E-N-Z-O.
4: All right. You can expect me. Feel better now?
1: Yeah, much better. You know, you freeze me, lady. Your boss throws me out. You fix me up. You help me. Maybe I wouldn't have fallen down those stairs if you hadn't sent me out to eat alone.
4: Call me Mary, if you like.
1: I thought it'd be something like that. Mine's Jeff. I've had a hard day, Mary.
4: I know. But maybe it'll be a better day from now on, Jeff. You know, I had a feeling I was going to like you.
1: It was just about then that I remembered the beneficiary. She was my last call. I bucked beach traffic out Wilshire and pulled up in front of the Beverly Hills address Lyon given me. A row of brass mailboxes on the outside of a four-unit court told me that Marie Rochelle Fortier lived there. The man in overalls watering the lawn blinked at me, frowned at the cut on my chin, pointed to his own, and shook his head. I nodded back, wondering what Marie Rochelle Fortier, or whoever she might be, whatever a racket might be, looked like. I found out. Yeah? It was the big man without his brown sport coat. This time it was swimming trunks, and he looked as big as a super chief. I threw my whole arm into his face. We staggered backwards into the room, trying to get his balance. I let him have another one in the stomach. He was out of condition. One more, and his chin was cut. He went down, taking a lamp, a card table, and a glass of warm lemonade with him. Yeah. It's real good to see you again, Pilgrim.
2: All right, James. All right. You're the champ.
1: Come on, get up. Get up. I might have known I was going to find you here. Where's your girlfriend?
2: I'm not. Not just a minute.
1: I said, where is she?
2: She ain't around. Ain't no one around but me. Honest.
1: Okay, you give it to me.
2: What are you talking about?
1: I've met citizens like you before. Oh. Now, come on, make it straight.
2: Oh, all right, all right. Oh, you busted my head. Help make it straight. Marie's my girlfriend. She calls me today, tells me what you look like. Tells me where you'll be. Tells me what to do. I do it. She knows who an insurance stick will go to.
1: All right, go on.
2: Catch you at the morgue. You're nosy. She says to rough you up a little bit, make you forget what you're doing for a while. Find you like she says and do what she says. Nothing personal in it.
1: What about the doctor? He split with you and her?
2: Ain't no doctor in on it, just me and Marie.
1: How'd she fix it for Renzo to get insured?
2: I don't know. She's got connections. She gets around.
1: Smart guy. Come on, spill.
2: Honest, that's it, Chambers. That's all there is to it. We worked it a couple of times before. I don't know how she fixes it, but she does. I do all the heavy work and we get along fine. Now and then somebody gets excited and I have to cool him off for a time, but well, that's it. Straight. Honest. Hey, what are you doing?
1: Shut up.
2: Well, now don't call the cops. Give me a break, will you?
1: Will you shut up?
6: Lance.
1: Me.
6: Regan, where have you been?
1: I'm calling from the address of Marie Rochelle Portier.
6: I told you not.
1: Look, there's a big ape here who roughed me up today, trying to put me out of commission.
6: I don't care about that. We have only 12 hours.
1: Come on out and pick him up and get a statement for a warrant.
6: Warrant for who?
1: For Marie Rochelle Portier. This monkey can give you enough to have her picked up. She's the one we want.
6: You sure about that? I found out that the doctor who wouldn't let you into his office is in a lot of trouble. Got a wife suing him for divorce, and
1: it's the Portier dame we want. As soon as you get a warrant on her, it'll make that insurance policy invalid.
6: I still don't trust that doc. It's early yet. Why don't you hop over?
2: You bringing the cops out here? Look, Seamus, I got a little dough, and it'd come to more than a ten a day in expenses you're getting if you
1: now
2: want.
1: Now you. Stay here, Pilgrim. I'm tired. I'm going home.

0: I've been waiting for you. Forget about me?
1: No.
0: The janitor let me in. I told him you were my brother.
1: That's nice.
0: You didn't come straight home and get some rest.
1: No, I had a couple of things to do first.
0: Well, sit down. I fixed you a drink.
1: Good.
0: Hot day and all.
1: Thanks. Now, tell me about your doctor. Huh? Some things I know already. His wife's suing him for divorce, trying to get every penny he's got. He doesn't like me.
0: That's it.
1: Or maybe he just doesn't like any private detective or anybody else who might be working for his wife, huh?
0: Maybe.
1: Well, if I can spot a man who's being taken to the cleaners, he's one. He's pretty touchy these days about all the trouble she's probably caused him.
0: What's this got to do with us? The stars are coming out.
1: Just straightening out. Well, if that's the way things are with him, then my job's finished.
0: Good. Now we can relax. You've been working much too hard. Jeff, put your arms around me.

0: took it out of your purse.
1: You
0: I know, I tricked you. I've been wanting to trick somebody ever since you shoved me down that flight of stairs this morning, ever since you shagged your big boyfriend on me.
1: I'll kill you. I'll kill you.
0: Not today you won't. I'm not insured. All right, take it easy.
1: Oh, let me go, Jeff. Let me go, please.
0: You were so lonely in the big city that you just sat down and passed time making out phony medical reports and counting the insurance checks that you collected on bad bets.
1: Oh, please, Jeff, just let me go, please.
0: So you have me thinking that a doctor's phony when the only thing that's bothering him is a wife and a divorce.
1: Oh, Jeff, listen to me.
0: And when I start getting close, you try to scare me off. And when I get really close, you figure to drop over and put on a good act.
1: Oh, Jeff, listen to me. They'll send me to prison. They'll make me grow old and ugly there. Oh, Jeff, please, please let me go. I'll do anything. You can let me go. You can. You can. You will. Oh, please,
2: Ryan,
1: Jeff.
0: Me again.
1: Let me go.
0: You got that warrant?
2: Yeah, his pills. Where are we going to find that Dave? She's probably skipped.
0: Oh, no, she's at my place.
2: What?
1: Anything,
0: look, get somebody over quick, will you?
1: Please.
0: Get him over while she's still here.
1: Please.

0: Well, I told it all to the lion, and he told it all to the American Insurance Company, and they renewed our contract. She's being arraigned next Monday. What happens after that is up to the jury. Melody had a question.
1: Jeff, what do you think they'll do to us?
0: You'll get about 10 years, I guess.
1: If Mr. Lyon hadn't had that contract with AIC, would you have turned her in?
0: Sure I'd have turned her in. It's my job, isn't it? Oh, it's a big city. A lot of lonesome people down there.
1: They allowed her one call when they took her to jail. She called here asking for you. Jeff, why did she do that?
0: I don't know, Melody. I don't know.

0: Jack Webb is starred as Jeff Regan, with Wilms Herbert as Anthony J. Lyon. Eve McVeigh was heard as Mary Porter, and Ken Christie as the big man. It's CBS, same time next week for hard-boiled action and mystery with Jeff Regan, investigator, as he tells the story of the lady with the golden hair. Jeff Regan, investigator, is written by E. Jack Newman, produced and directed by Gordon T. Hughes, with original music by Del Castillo. 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

0: Hello, Ethelbert. What are you reading?
1: Hiya, Casey. I'm just brushing up on the baseball scores.
0: Was that so? I didn't know you were a baseball fan.
1: Oh, sure. I follow the Dodgers every year. Who's your favorite team, Casey?
0: Well, I usually root for the Yankees. How about you, Tony?
2: Who, me? Why, naturally, I root for Anchor Hawking, the most famous name in glass.

Good evening, ladies and gentlemen. This is Tony Marvin. Every week at this time, the Anchor Hawking Glass Corporation of Lancaster, Ohio, and its more than 10,000 employees bring you another adventure of Casey, crime photographer, ace cameraman who covers the crime news of a great...

0: City. Written by Alonzo Dean Cole, our adventure for tonight, The Laughing Killer. 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From the service end of the bar, a waiter beckons to Ethelbert, the head bartender.
1: What do you want, Walter?
2: The guy at that table by the wall wants another drink, Ethelbert. How about it? He's lit to the eyes.
1: You better collect his bill and ease him into a cab.
2: Okay.
1: Wait a minute.
2: Huh?
1: His face is familiar. You know who he is, Walter?
2: No. He's a new one to me.
1: I can't place him, but he's a clean-cut-looking guy.
2: Yeah.
1: See, he gets a right cab, Walter, with a driver you know, huh?
2: Okay. If I can get him out and into a cab.
3: Hi, Ethelbert.
1: Well, Casey.
4: Hello.
1: Evening, Miss Williams. You two just put the paper to bed?
3: Yeah. Nothing to do now. Go home and get some shut-eye.
4: Oh, and how I'll go for that. Oh, I'm tired.
3: You and me both, Annie. Ethelbert, give me a pack of cigarettes, will you?
1: Same old brand?
3: Sure, same old brand. What do you think?
1: Here.
3: Pick up what you need.
1: Why you got a bullet mixed up with that silver?
3: A bullet? Oh,
4: Captain Logan gave that to Casey today.
3: Yeah? This .32 caliber shell was in an automatic that killed a guy last month, pal.
4: Casey helped Logan get the killer, so that cartridge is to remember him by.
1: A little slug just like that bumps someone off, huh?
3: A .32 is big enough when it gets inside you.
1: Don't go into details. I can imagine.
5: I don't want to go home.
2: Look.
5: I want another drink.
2: Please, mister.
5: Oh, no, I don't want to go home.
4: One of your customers isn't listening to reason, Ethelbert.
3: Ethelbert, hey.
2: Hmm?
3: Isn't that drunk Artie Maddox?
1: Artie Maddox?
3: Yeah.
1: Sure, I knew I'd seen him before. When did he get out of the big house, Casey?
3: Last month on parole. I meant to look him up, but I haven't had time.
4: You mean that nice-looking man is an ex-convict?
1: Yeah, and he was sent up for murder, Miss Williams.
3: Well, not quite. That was manslaughter. A lot of doubt that he was guilty even of that, too.
1: That's so.
4: What?
1: His case was hot news before you come to this town, Miss Williams. Artie Maddox was an orchestra leader.
3: He had one of the best sweet bands in the country, Annie. Or he met some dame who calls herself Gypsy Hibbert.
4: Gypsy Hibbert? Oh, the big blues singer.
3: That's right. Yeah, you can shorten the gypsy part of her name to plain Gyp. That'd describe her better.
4: Well, what happened?
3: Well, she was singing in a roadhouse and Artie heard her. He hired her and gave her a feature spot with his band. Then he went nuts about her and wanted to marry her. But she just kind of strung him along in order to meet more important guys.
1: One of which was Phil Blaney.
3: At that time, Annie, 5 years ago, Blaney was the big shot in the gambling racket here.
4: You mean he had the spot that Lou Carbone has now?
3: Uh-huh. Carbone then was merely Blaney's first assistant. Well, Blaney went for the gypsy gal in a big way. One night, the cops got a phone call from Gypsy who said there'd been an accident in her apartment. When they got there, they found Blaney with a bullet in his head, and Artie Maddox was in the apartment. He said Blaney had pulled a gun on him, that there'd been a struggle. The gun went off in Blaney's direction. Of course, Gypsy told the same story.
1: A lot of folks, including the cops, were more than half convinced it was she who'd really shot Blaney in cold blood. And that Artie Maddox told the story he did to protect her.
3: Yeah. But she came out of the mess undamaged and poor Artie went to jail.
1: And he hadn't been in the big house 6 months when Gypsy Hibbert married Lou Carbone, who'd fallen heir to Blaney's racket.
4: Nice girl.
3: Yeah. So nice that even a rat like Carbone couldn't stand for her long. They separated a little while afterwards. Gypsy got a divorce and heavy alimony. Well, Artie Maddox is out on parole now. That's all.
5: I don't want to go home.
1: Except that he won't stay out if the parole board hears he's getting plastered.
4: If those waiters are going to get him out of here, it looks as though they'll have to carry him out.
3: Hey, maybe I could straighten him out.
4: Oh, now, Casey, don't start one of your Boy Scout acts.
1: Walter will put him in a cab, Casey.
3: Well, what happens after he's put out of the cab? I'm going over there.
5: Lord, I don't want to go home.
2: Look here, mister.
3: I'll take care of him, Walter.
2: What? You know this guy, Casey?
3: Sure. Remember me, Artie?
5: Sure. You're a cop, ain't you?
3: No. I'm no cop. But you know, it wouldn't be good if a cop saw you right now. A guy on parole is supposed to behave himself.
5: I'm not doing anything wrong. Just celebrating something. Something awful funny that's happened.
1: You never guess a funny thing has happened.
3: Now, suppose I run you home, huh? You tell me about it on the way.
1: I'm not going to tell you. I'm not going to tell anybody. But you... you can read about it in the papers tomorrow.
3: Okay, but let me take you home anyway.
1: Huh? You can read it in the papers. Hey, say, you work on a paper. I remember you now. You're Casey.
3: That's right.
1: Casey, good old Casey. I'll buy you a drink.
3: No. Wait a minute.
1: Wait a minute.
3: We'll have one later. Got a bottle at home, Artie?
1: Sure, I got a bottle at home.
3: Well, that's fine. Suppose you take me there and we'll have a talk about old times, huh?
1: I'd like to talk tonight. I like to talk.
3: Where are you living?
1: For Buckingham Apartments. It's 6th Street, number 614. 614.
3: 614. All right, that's fine. Well, let's go then. Come on.
1: You're not just trying to get me out of here.
3: Of course not. Come on, pal. Come on.
1: Okay. You know, the funniest thing happened tonight, Casey. The funniest thing.

0: Here's where he lives, Annie. Yeah. If I can only get him into his apartment.
1: What did he do? Give you the number before he...
0: Yeah, 2B, second floor. All right, here goes.
2: Hey, you're not going to carry him.
0: It's the only way he can be moved.
2: But this is a walk-up place, Casey. This is the stairs.
0: Oh, poor guy isn't heavy. Open the door for me, will you, Annie?
1: Well, all right, sure. Mm. I'd better come along and help you with the apartment door, too.
0: Yeah, if you don't mind, honey.
1: Gee, it's an awful cheap-looking place.
0: Well, guys don't usually come out of prison heavy with dough.
1: Well, I wonder what's he living on?
0: Dixie Trumbull, a songwriter, was always Artie's closest pal.
3: Right.
0: Imagine Dixie's putting him up. Boy. He hasn't been on the chips lately either. There, here we are. It's 2B.
1: You have to go through his pockets and find the key.
0: Yeah. I'll prop him up right here. Right?
3: Funny thing happened.
1: Why are you snapping out of it, Casey?
3: Funniest thing.
0: Uh-oh. Passed out again. Yeah. I wonder where he carries his key. Annie.
1: Huh?
0: Look at this.
1: Automatic pistol.
0: This was in his pocket. This chump's just out of jail on parole. He's toting a gat.
1: Uh-oh. This doesn't look good, Casey.
0: Looks lousy. Hey, Annie.
1: Yeah.
0: Gun was fired not long ago.
1: Fire?
0: Yeah, smell it.
1: Yeah.
0: Wait a minute. Let's look at the clip.
1: Yeah.
0: One cartridge missing.
1: What do you think?
0: Your guess is as good as mine.
3: The funniest thing happened, didn't I? Funniest thing.
0: I found his key. Here, Annie, unlock the door, will you?
1: Yeah, okay.
0: I'm going to snap this guy out of his daze and ask him a few questions. All right, switch on the lights.
1: Oh, yeah. Here we are. How are you going to make him talk?
0: There. You find some coffee in that kitchenette, will you, Annie, while I hold this guy up?
1: Yeah.
0: Take a pot of triple strength while you're doing it. I'll be ducking this guy in a cold bath.
1: Okay.
0: All right now, Artie. Come into this bathroom. Get those clothes off you.
3: Funniest thing happened tonight.
0: Yeah. Maybe it won't seem so funny after you hit this cold water.

0: Yeah. I love you, Ollie.
1: Hey,
0: I tell you, see, don't push my head under the Daniel Breeze.
1: All right, Artie. Okay, okay. I think you're on the sober side now. Come on, get out of the tub, put on your clothes. Come out. Lady's making you some hot coffee.
2: Lady?
1: Yeah, a friend of mine.
2: Oh.
1: I'll leave you alone now. Don't be long. I want to have considerable talk with you.
2: Talk? What about?
1: Stay to your health. Get dressed and hurry.
3: Is he okay, Casey?
1: He knows what's going on around him now, anyway.
3: Did he tell you anything?
1: I haven't mentioned the gun. Let's have another look at that thing. Foreign make. 29.5 caliber.
3: It's got a pearl grip on it. It looks like a woman's gun.
1: Yeah. Hey, it's funny. Phil Blaney was killed with a fancy little gat like this.
3: You mean the man Maddox went to jail for?
1: Yes. The bullet they took out of his head was a 29.5. I remember because it's an unusual caliber for pistol ammunition.
3: Oh?
1: See, in this country, we standardize pretty much on 22s, 25s, and 32s. Like the cartridge Logan handed me today, 38s and 45s.
3: Shh, kid.
1: What?
3: Someone's trying the outside door.
1: Yeah. Who's there?
4: Open up, we're police.
3: Police?
4: Open up, Maddox, or we'll blast our way in.
3: Hey, that's Sergeant Flanagan's voice.
4: It's the last warning, Maddox.
1: Hold everything, Flanagan, and I'll let you in.
5: Casey, what are you doing here?
1: Mind if I ask you the same question?
5: We've come to arrest Maddox for murder, that's all.
3: Murder?
1: Who?
5: Gypsy Hibbert.
3: Gypsy?
5: Yeah. She was killed about 2 hours ago in her apartment. Now then, where's Maddox?
1: Why do you think Maddox had anything to do with it?
5: He was seen leaving the building she lives in. She was shot with the same kind of gat that killed Blaney 5 years ago. A 29.5 automatic.
3: Hey,
1: let me do the talking, Ed.
5: The only talk I want to hear right now is the answer to where's Maddox?
1: He's here, Flanagan.
5: Where?
1: In the bathroom. There.
5: Uh-huh. All right, bring him out, Sam. I'll cover you with my gun.
1: Right, Sarge.
3: Hey, Casey, he killed that woman with a gun.
1: Maybe not, Em. Maybe not. Don't mention that gun.
6: In the bathroom, Sarge. He's gone.
5: Look. Hey, that open window.
6: He must have swung under the fire escape and got away.
5: Casey, you're to blame for him getting away.
1: I am.
5: You stalled me here while he was going out that window.
1: I wasn't stalling you.
5: We'll see what Captain Logan thinks about it. You know, you've got me in a jam, pal.
1: Well, I'll make Logan see you weren't to blame. Where is he?
5: At the late Gypsy Hibbert's apartment, trying to find out just what happened there.
1: Well, let's go. I want to find out what happened at the late Gypsy Hibbert's apartment, too.
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0: That's why we were in Artie Maddox's apartment, Logan. That's all we know about him.
1: When you undressed him before you stuck him in a cold tub, Casey, you didn't run across a gun in his clothes.
0: I wasn't looking for a gun.
2: Casey.
0: Now, suppose you give Ann and me the lowdown on this shooting, pal.
1: Well, a guy called up headquarters. Wouldn't give his name, but he told us to pick up Lou Carboni and ask him why he'd just killed his ex-wife.
0: Ask Lou Carboni why he killed Gypsy Hibbert.
1: Yeah. So two of my men went to Carboni's home. They found him playing poker with three guys who said he hadn't left the house all evening.
0: Hmm.
1: At the same time he was being checked, I came here to Gypsy Hibbert's apartment. Got the super to let me in and found her lying on the living room floor with a .29-5 slug in her head.
0: Somebody told you they'd seen Artie Maddox leaving the building.
1: Yeah, the superintendent. And checking the time he saw Maddox leave with the medical examiner's finding, the woman must have been shot just a few minutes before.
2: Have you any idea who made that call to headquarters, Captain?
1: Well, I think Maddox made it. He killed Gypsy Hibbert because she married another guy, Lou Carboni, after Maddox took the rap for her in that Blaney shooting. Maddox hated Carboni, too, for getting the gal he wanted, so he tries to frame Carboni for the murder he's just committed himself.
0: You know, Carboni wasn't on good terms with his ex-wife.
1: He wasn't seen near this building tonight. Maddox was.
0: A real murderer would take good care not to be
1: seen. Oh, yeah?
3: Sergeant Flanagan, Captain.
1: Now, come in, Sergeant.
4: Carboni wants to know if he can go now, sir.
0: Carboni's here?
1: Yeah, I was questioning him in the kitchen before you arrived. I'll talk to him, Sergeant.
4: Yes, sir. Captain wants you, Mr. Carboni.
5: Captain, it's so late.
1: Carboni, you can go home now. But don't leave there without letting me know where I can reach you.
5: Very well.
0: Hello, Carboni.
5: Oh. Hello, Casey. Sergeant Flanagan tells me you helped the murderer of my ex-wife make his escape tonight.
0: I don't believe Flanagan told you that.
4: That I didn't, Casey. All I said was...
5: Now, don't take me seriously. I was only kidding.
0: Doesn't seem like a good time for kidding. You're in a spot, Carboni.
5: What do you mean by that?
0: Can't you figure it?
5: Why, you...
1: Never mind. Go on home, Carboni. I'll see you tomorrow.
5: Okay. Perhaps you'd better tell Casey about my alibi, Captain.
0: He has told me.
5: It's a very good one. Good night.
0: Well, Andy and I will be running along too, Logan. It's our bad luck this case had to break too late for a morning paper.
1: That is tough, isn't it? And I expect to have Art Maddox under arrest long before your next edition, so the afternoon sheets will get first crack at that news, too.
0: Where do you expect to find Maddox?
1: There's a general alarm out. We'll pick him up. Say, you used to know him pretty well. Maybe you have an idea where he died out.
0: I didn't even know where he lived until after I ran into him at the Blue Note tonight. Come on, Annie.
2: Casey.
0: Let's go, kid. Good night, Logan.
4: All right.
2: Casey, you used the pressed evidence. And you didn't tell Logan about that gun you found.
0: You were swell, kid. You didn't tell him either. There's the outside door.
2: But we've got to tell him. Otherwise, we're accessories.
0: We won't bother with the elevator, Annie. Let's walk down.
2: We're not leaving until you give that gun to Logan.
0: Well, yes, we are. Come on.
2: No.
0: Give him the gun later, after I have a talk with Maddox.
2: Talk with... You know where he'd find it?
0: I think so. Which makes another little item I've suppressed.
2: Why?
0: Well, let's call it a hunch, Annie. I have a feeling that if the cops find Artie before I do, if they have that gun that seems to clinch his guilt, he hasn't got a chance. And he didn't shoot Gypsy Hibbert any more than he killed Phil Blaney.
2: You think Carboni did it?
0: What I'm thinking of now is locating Maddox.
2: So where are you going to look for him?
0: Well, he needs a friend tonight. Dependable friend. His closest pal is that songwriter, Dixie Trumbull. All right, we're heading for Dixie's place.
6: I ain't set eyes on Artie for 2-3 days, Casey. On the level, he ain't here.
0: Oh, listen, Dixie. Miss Williams and I want to help the guy. He needs help. Don't give me a wrong steer.
6: Well, I don't know what you're talking about. And I got no idea where Artie is.
7: It's okay, Dixie.
0: Hello, Artie.
6: Why, you said not to let anyone know you were here.
7: Casey's my friend.
0: Yes. This should convince you of that, fellow.
7: Oh, the gun. I figured you'd found it on me.
2: And Casey didn't tell the police about it.
0: I'll take the shells out of it. Put it here on this table until you tell me what to do with it.
6: What does the gat mean, Artie? And what's the stuff about cops?
7: I haven't told you, Dixie, because the less you know, the less trouble you'll have. Now go out and take a walk for half an hour. Please, Dixie.
6: Okay, pal. Guess you've got a good reason for asking.
7: I have.
6: That's all I need to know. See you later.
7: I can't have him mixed up in this case. He's too grand a guy. This apartment of his was the only place I knew of to go after I ducked out that bathroom window. I spent 5 years in prison. I can't go back there. I heard the cop say he was looking for me. I lost my head.
0: What were you doing at Gypsy Hibbers tonight?
7: You don't think I killed her?
0: I'd have given the cops that gun if I had. I told them to look for you here. Come on, let's have the lowdown.
7: Okay. You know, I was crazy about Gypsy before.
0: Yes, I know.
7: Before? Yeah. Well, after I came out of jail, she wouldn't see me or even talk to me over the phone. Last night, I made up my mind I'd see her. I had to. Then... it was funny.
0: It's the funny part we want to hear about.
7: Well, I sneaked up to her apartment. A guy in stairs showed me how to pick locks, and I sat in the dark waiting for her to come home. Finally, the outside door was opened with a key. It was Lou Carbone.
2: Carbone?
7: Yes, he sat down in the next room and waited in the dark. Then the door opened again. It was Gypsy this time. He told her why he'd come to kill her. Then I watched him do it.
2: You watched
0: Why
2: him?
0: Did Carbone kill her?
7: It was funny, Casey. It was so funny I couldn't raise a hand to stop him.
0: Come on, hold on to yourself, buddy. What did he say to her?
7: She had been blackmailing him, you know, threatening to tell the cops it was really Carbone who killed Blaney.
0: Carbone killed Blaney?
7: And I had taken the rap because Gypsy told me she had killed Blaney. She was protecting Carbone then at my expense. Then she married Carbone and they got to hate each other. And tonight... he killed her while I was there to watch. Wasn't it funny, Casey? Wasn't it funny?
0: Come on, Archie, cut it out. What happened after Carbone shot her? Come on, Archie, pull out of it.
7: He wiped his fingerprints off the gun he put it in her hand to look as though she'd committed suicide. But he didn't know I was watching. Then he let himself out the back way. I realize now it was a crazy thing to do, but I picked up the gun. I put it in my pocket. I thought he'd spoil his suicide setup. Then I got out of the place. I phoned the cops to pick him up.
0: Artie, no jury's going to believe the story you just told us.
7: I know that. This Carbone's not going to be free and alive while I pay for another murder he's committed.
0: What do you mean?
7: I got another gun before I came to Dixie's. You see... I'm going to kill Lou Carbone.
0: Marty, give me that gun.
7: Keep back, Casey. I'm going to kill Carbone today before the cops can find me.
0: Don't be a fool.
7: You just said no jury will believe my story.
0: Give me that gun.
7: Keep back.
0: You won't shoot me.
7: Not to kill you. I'll let you have it.
2: He will shoot, Casey. Look at him.
0: Okay, Eddie.
7: Now, you two get into this clothes closet. I'm sorry, but this is the way it's got to be.
0: It's a foolish way, Artie.
7: It's the only way.
0: No, let me go.
2: Don't get me.
0: Not a chance. I never figured you for a killer, Artie. You're not going to louse me up by shooting Carbone or anybody else.
5: Thanks, Casey.
2: Hey.
5: Drop the gun you just took from him, Casey. Drop it.
7: Carbone.
0: Yes, there's nothing else I can do, Carlo.
5: Thanks. Now all of you move back against that wall. You see, Maddox? Like Casey, I figured you'd hide out with Dixie Trumbull.
0: Why did you come here?
5: That gun I planted beside my late wife's body wasn't found there. And I leave nothing to chance. When your bodies are found, Casey, it'll be thought that Maddox killed you and this lady before committing suicide.
0: Same old gag. The gun to be found in Artie's hand. Same as you met that one on the table to be found in Gypsy's.
5: It's always a good gag before a jury. And I'll use the gun on that table, the one that killed my former wife. Then there'll be no doubt that you did all the shooting, Maddox.
7: Are you?
0: You keep quiet, Artie.
5: You'd better. Sweet little gun, this 29.5 automatic. Always liked these imported gats. Well, you take the first slug from it, Casey.
0: Look, What's wrong?
8: That 29.5 isn't loaded, Carbone. The shells are in my pocket.
0: Give them to me.
8: You can't hold your other gun and load the automatic, too.
0: You can load it. But it's barrel pointed at Miss Williams. If you make a single phony move.
8: All right. I know when I'm licked.
0: Take the gun. Put a shell in its chamber first.
8: Okay.
0: I'll load the clip.
8: This suits you.
0: Hold the gun by the barrel and slide the clip in.
8: Now what?
0: Put the gun on the table. Don't get your finger near the trigger.
8: There.
0: Nice little guns. Those 29 vibes. Get ready to take it, Casey.
2: Okay.
9: I got you and the lady into this, Casey.
0: You'll get the second slug, Maddox. Then Miss Williams. Well, Casey. So long.
8: With that shell, Carbone, so long to you.
2: The gun blew up.
8: Yes, it exploded right in his face.
9: Right in his face. Wasn't it funny? Wasn't it funny?
10: We'll join the crowd at the Blue Note in just a moment. Last week, we told you about a sensational announcement from Anchor Hawking, which was to be made on the air tonight. However, we're obliged to postpone this exciting announcement until next Thursday. So be sure to tune in Crime Photographer 1 week from tonight. Now, meanwhile, surveys show that a vast majority of women prefer to buy foods packed in crystal clear glass. They give dozens of different reasons, but practically all say they prefer glass because it lets them see exactly what they buy before they buy it. Of the hundreds of young mothers questioned about baby food containers, 8 out of 9 say they not only prefer, but insist on prepared baby foods packed in glass. And their most important reasons are that glass is cleaner and more sanitary, and that leftovers can be resealed and safely stored in the original container. Now, you too can enjoy these advantages in buying foods. Simply demand foods packed in glass in Anchor glass containers sealed by tamper-proof Anchor vacuum caps. 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

0: My explanation, of course, is very simple, Ethelbert. You see, I forced the .32 caliber cartridge Logan gave me yesterday into the chamber of that .29 5-caliber automatic. But it wouldn't pass through a barrel that was too small by 2.5 hundredths of an inch. You remember, Ethelbert, that inventor's machine gun that blew up because the shells were too large?
1: Oh, yeah.
2: Yeah. The explosion didn't kill Carboni, huh?
1: No. He'll live to go to the chair. And as for Artie Maddox, well, the criminal record he never deserved is being wiped off the books. So he'll just live again.
2: Funny, wasn't it?
0: Yeah. Funny.
1: Very funny.
3: Crime Photographer, starring Stotts Cotsworth as Casey, is brought to you each Thursday by the Anchor Hawking Glass Corporation, makers of Fire King Oven Glass, Anchor Glass Containers, Anchor Caps and Closures, all products of Anchor Hawking, the most famous name in glass.

0: Photographer is directed by John Dietz. The original music is by Archie Blyer, and the program features Miss Jan Miner as Anne and John Gibson as Ethelbert. The part of Maddox was played by Lawson Zerbe, and Herman Chittison is the Blue Note pianist. If you're under 35 and are a high school graduate, you may be able to qualify for a nursing career. As the need for nurses is urgent, check with your local hospital on how to apply for training. This is Tony Marvin saying goodnight for the Anchor Hawking Glass Corporation of Lancaster, Ohio, with offices in all principal cities of the United States and Canada. Thursday night on CBS is the biggest show in town, so stay tuned for exciting dramatizations on Reader's Digest Radio Edition, which follows immediately over most of these stations. 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
2: 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The following is an accounting of my expenditures during the investigation of the circumstances surrounding the murder of your policyholder, Loyal B. Martin, or how to take a vacation in Fairfield County. Expense account item one. $3.20 mileage from Hartford, Connecticut to the country estate of the deceased. I drove up a long cement driveway towards a mausoleum-type manor house. There were rolling green lawns liberally sprinkled with statuary. And the thought occurred to me that if he had spent much of his life here, the late Mr. Martin was most fortunate. He'd feel right at home in a cemetery.

0: Yes?
1: My name is Dollar. I'm here to see Mrs. Martin.
0: Oh, yes. Mrs. Martin.
1: Uh-huh.
0: I'm afraid I'll have to disappoint you. The widow has gone shopping the day after the death of her husband. Something attractive in morning clothes, I'm sure.
1: Well, what time is she expected back?
0: I have no idea. But it shouldn't be long.
1: Do you mind if I come in and wait?
0: You'll forgive my asking, young man, but just what is your business here at Loyal Haven?
1: I was sent here by the insurance company.
0: Oh, why, yes. Well, then do come in. Here, right in here. I'm Mrs. Tompkins, the housekeeper, Mr. Dollar. I was with Mr. Martin for over 30 years. He was a wonderful man.
1: This furniture also looks like it might have been with Mr. Martin for over 30 years. Victorian, isn't it?
0: Yes. Pure. Loyal, Mr. Martin, that is, was an expert on the Victorian period. Please sit down.
1: Thank you.
0: Mr. Dollar, I suppose you'll think it's indelicate of me at this time, but about Loyal's insurance, his policies. Did they...
1: Yes, Mr. Tompkins, they did. One of his policies leaves you a nice, sizable amount. But before you start counting it, maybe you and I had better have a little understanding.
0: Yes?
1: Well, I'm not here to represent the payoff department. I'm here to investigate the murder.
0: Oh, well, I see.
1: Yes, before the company pays off, they want to make sure that among the beneficiaries, they don't pay off the murderer. Because they really don't have to do that.
0: Oh, I didn't realize.
1: No, neither do a lot of people. You know, that's the way quite a few good murders are wasted.
0: Yes, I suppose you're right. Well, if that's what you're here for, I suppose you'll want to talk to the police. Lieutenant Markwood is in the library. That's where it happened.
1: Oh, the library, huh? Well, that might help. If I can't find any other answers, I can always try looking some up in a book. Which way do I go?
0: The door, just across the hall.
1: Thank you. And what a hall. The only thing missing was old Queen Victoria herself. Even the musty odor clinging to the green velvet seemed to have been passed down through the centuries. There was a brace of moth-eaten pheasants on the wall and a bouquet of moth-eaten flowers under glass on a marble-topped side table. The library was the same, but there were three things that looked out of place. A, an old suit of armor. B, a glass case filled with new, well-polished sporting rifles and shotguns. And C, a very gruff-looking lieutenant of the police who eyed me as I came in.
2: And who are you?
1: Oh, here's my little breath saver.
2: Oh, yeah, Johnny Dollar. They told me you'd be here. Well, I've told everybody else, I better tell you, don't touch anything. They want to re-fingerprint the whole room.
1: Okay, okay. What'd you find, Lieutenant?
2: Nothing but the cadaver with two bullet holes in his back. Haven't got a caliber report from ballistics yet.
1: Have you an estimated time of departure?
2: Yeah, the coroner says Martin died after dinner last night.
1: Uh-huh. Anything to go on?
2: Just the usual. Faith, hope, and suspicion. His wife, too young and too pretty for an ugly old buck like Martin, must have married him for his money. Then there's that housekeeper, Sarah Tompkins.
1: Yeah, I met her on the way in.
2: Well, she used to be the old man's intended, from what I can find out. Probably jealous of the young wife. Then there's the brother, Marty. He showed up a few weeks ago, broken, brooding. Probably in love with the young wife. And then there's Nick Bellotti, a private detective who hired himself out as Martin's bodyguard.
1: Bodyguard, huh? No doubt also in love with the young wife.
2: Could be.
1: Well, who's your choice?
2: Except for the fact that there are only two bullets, I think they all did it.
1: Lieutenant Markwood talk was a long one, and in more ways than one, a horn of plenty. For out of it had poured enough motives and suspects to furnish a dozen murders. I started through this cast of characters and found that all of them had very little to say and didn't want to say it. The first I dug up was the bodyguard, my brother investigator, Nick Bellotti, as he returned from a horseback ride.
3: Glad to have you on the case, Dollar. The police have tied my hands. They told me to stay out of it, but to stick around.
1: Have you got any ideas?
3: Everybody seems to think it was an inside job, that somebody in the household did it. I'm not so sure. And the reason I was around was because old man Martin made too many dollars and too many enemies doing it. But that's only my opinion. Why don't you talk to the old boy's younger brother, Marty?
1: I found Marty living the life of Riley. He was upstairs in his room, cuddled up to a 20-year-old bottle of brandy, which was still underage to be around the kind of book he was reading.
4: Yeah, I'll tell you something, Dollar. My brother and I never did get along. Yeah, you'd find that out anyway.
1: Why'd you come back here, Marty?
4: Because Laura's little bride, Joy Ann, sent for me. She was afraid of him, and she didn't know if he was on to her.
1: Was he?
4: About that, you'll have to talk to Joy Ann.
1: Joy Ann didn't get home until 3 o'clock in the afternoon. I caught up with her 20 minutes later as she came dripping out of the swimming pool. The suit she was wearing would have gotten her pinched on the Riviera.
0: Oh, that was refreshing.
1: Yeah, it certainly is.
0: Toss me that towel, will you?
1: Yeah, surely. Here, Mrs. Martin.
0: Joy Ann, I hate formality. Who are you?
1: Well, I'm from the insurance company, here to find out whether you killed your husband or not.
0: Oh, good for you, Mr. Dollar. That's what I like. Men who get right down to the point. I was told you were here.
1: Oh? Nobody told me about you.
0: Oh, come on over and learn. I want to stretch out here in the sun. Here, you man the fly swatter.
1: Okay.
0: Come on, sit down. Here beside me. If it gets too warm, slip off your shirt.
1: Oh, thank you. Well, suppose we start talking business. Marty tells me you sent for him to come here because you were afraid of your husband. How come?
0: Well, I knew Marty before I knew Royal. As a matter of fact, he's the one who introduced me to... What do you call a dead husband?
1: You call him unlucky, I guess. Anyway, for the purposes of this conversation, I'll know who you mean if you just say husband. But you didn't answer my question. I meant, were you afraid of your spouse? And if so, why?
0: Yes, I was afraid of him. Oh, I might as well tell you, Mr. Dollar. I want to be frank with you. The only thing Loyal didn't have to offer me was love. I seem to be a girl who needs just that. Frankly, I tried to make up the deficit. Mrs. Tompkins, the housekeeper, saw to it that my husband found out about it. From then on, it was like living with a madman. So endeth my confession.
1: So beginneth my suspicions. What about this housekeeper?
0: Well, until I came along, she always thought that Loyal would wind up marrying her. Don't get me wrong. I realize that I'm still the best jury bait around.
1: If you killed him, you might make some headway with a self-defense plea.
0: Thanks. I remember that. In the meantime, just in case this thing gets messy for me, and it shows signs, I'm going to spend what's left of my free time enjoying myself.
1: Well, that won't sound good to a jury, but it sounds good to me. If I spend too much time around here, I might wind up having to plead self-defense myself.
0: Oh? From me?
1: No. From that bathing suit. I spent the rest of the afternoon trying to keep two eyes on four people, reading from left to right. Brother Marty stayed in his room, finishing his book and his brandy. Nick Bellotti, the bodyguard with nobody to guard, got back on his horse and cantered off into the sunset. The joyous widow, Joy Ann, locked herself in her room, and all I could get through the keyhole was the sound of a light and lovely snore. I couldn't tell whether it was the genuine article or not. Having no way of checking, I picked up the trail of Sarah Tompkins, the housekeeper. She, at least, was apparently up to no good. I found her in the library doing just what Lieutenant Markwood had told her not to do, smearing the surfaces of Mr. Martin's desk with a dust rag. And as anybody knows, you can't fingerprint a dust rag. Hey, cut it out!
0: How dare you? Mr. Martin's private study.
1: Those are the police private fingerprints you're messing up.
0: I was doing nothing of the sort. I was dusting his desk. I always do it at this time of day. Get out of here. You don't belong in here.
1: Keep your wig on, Mrs. Tompkins.
0: I'll not be told what to do by outsiders. Everything was all right until outsiders started coming in. If it wasn't for outsiders, Loyal would still be alive. First that girl, then his brother and that detective. Now it's the police and you. Why did any of you have to come here? Why couldn't you leave us alone?
1: Now calm down, Mrs. Tompkins. Try to calm down.
2: And now, what's going on in here? What? Oh, and what are you two lovebirds up to?
1: It's all right, Lieutenant. I'll tell you about it later.
2: All right, but get her out of here. I've got some looking to do privately. Take her down to her room and then come back.
1: You mean you got something hot?
2: It ain't cold.
1: Okay, Mrs. Tompkins, come on.
0: But I haven't finished in there.
1: Come on, you can get it later. There's just time for you to take a little rest before dinner. Oh,
0: but I never rest this time of day. He didn't like me to.
1: Mrs. Tompkins, come on, tell me. Really, why were you wiping off that desk?
0: Those police this morning scattered white powder all over his desk. He would have been furious with me. He hated any kind of...
1: The shots had come from the library, and that's where I went, but not fast enough. By the time I got there, Lieutenant Markwood was dead, and whoever had done the shooting was gone, apparently through an open window. Markwood still clutched a shotgun he'd grabbed out of the gun case, but hadn't had a chance to use. Two things had just died in that room, the lieutenant and the hot piece of evidence he'd never had the chance to pass on to me. Yeah, he's dead.
3: Well, what are you doing, Sauer?
1: I'm looking for what there seems to be a shortage of around here, Bilotti. Clues.
3: You don't mind where you look, do you? Rule number one, don't get caught frisking dead cops.
1: Forget about it, Bilotti, will you? Maybe I can suffer from lapse of memory for you sometime.
3: That's a deal. Got any idea what you're looking for?
1: No, but whatever it was important enough to get him killed. I'd hope maybe there'd be something in his notebook, for instance.
3: Any luck?
1: Well, very little. It's a brand new book, only one notation in it. Here it is. Check tattooing diameter. Recheck penetration. What do you make of that?
3: It's too scientific for me. I'm a skip case and divorce type detective myself. All I know is you'd better put that book back in his pocket and leave it there.
1: Yeah, I guess you're right. A nice timing, Bilotti, and remember, thanks for the loss of memory.
3: Forget it.
5: Hey, what happened? What's going on?
0: Oh, good Lord. Lieutenant Barkwood. Who did it?
1: Dealer's choice. So far, the dealer's the only one who knows.
4: First my brother, now Lieutenant Markwood. There'll be real trouble about this.
0: Johnny, shall I call the police?
4: Drop the innocent access for them or I'll call them.
3: No, maybe I better do it, Marty.
1: If everybody will stop pleading not guilty by wanting to call the police, I'd like to get a word in. The police have already been called. Now, if you'll get out of here, I'd like to try earning my salary. Longer ears and more soulful eyes, I would have been all bloodhound because I could sniff out the first of the trail. The smell of cordite told me that Lieutenant Markwood's killer had either been inside the room when he fired or just outside with the weapon pointed through the still open window. Outside, the grass formed a deep, wet rug right up to the house and smothered any immediate hopes I'd had of finding footsteps. But 10 feet away, I had better luck. A ray of light from inside spotlighted something that looked like it might be a star witness. It was a .32 caliber revolver. I scooped it up with my handkerchief and went back through the open window to look it over. Under the light, I checked 6 empty chambers and a crimson smear on the walnut grip. If somebody was feeding me a herring, it sure was red. But it wasn't blood. It was lipstick.
6: I'd like to introduce myself, Dollar. I'm Sergeant Norton McDougal.
1: How are you, Sergeant?
6: Poor Markwood. Thank the Lord he didn't have any wife and kids.
1: Yeah, I'm glad to hear that. Cops usually do.
6: There's one good thing about it. When a police officer goes, there's plenty of them that lives on to fight back. All the police in the world.
1: You can throw in the private ones, too, Sergeant.
6: Thanks, Dollar. And now maybe I'd better take your statement.
1: Well, it won't take long. I heard the shots from the hallway and I came back. He was killed either from inside the room or just outside the window. I didn't get a look at the killer, but I found what might be the murder gun. Here it is. Now, watch that handkerchief.
6: .32 caliber.
1: Yeah, how does that match up with the gun that killed old man Martin, do you know?
6: Same caliber.
1: Uh-huh.
6: Huh. I wonder what he was doing with his shotgun. It ain't loaded, and Markwood knew better than to wave an unloaded gun in the face of a full one.
1: Did you get anything else out of ballistics, Sergeant?
6: Headache. Dollar, what we got from ballistics don't add up with what we got from autopsy.
3: Well, how's that?
6: Those two slugs entered Martin's body an inch and a half apart. But, according to the shallow penetration, they were fired from a distance of 300 yards. Now, do you know anybody who could do that kind of shooting with a .32?
3: That's pretty fancy shooting. Could it have been done with a stationary mount?
6: Oh, not a chance. The body would have started falling after the first shot. And you can't re-aim a stationary mount that fast.
3: Yeah, you're right. You know, I didn't have a chance to spend much time with Markwood before he got it, so I don't have much to work on. Have you got anything to spare?
6: Just a lot of routine confusion so far. You know yourself, Dolly. You take four witnesses, you're bound to get at least two different stories. Two of the people that heard the shooting when Martin got killed last night, so they heard two shots. The other two ear witnesses said they heard one. The only thing the whole four agree on is that they didn't see anything.
3: Well, that sounds familiar. Thanks anyway, Sergeant.
6: Sure, anytime. Hey, Sam.
7: Yeah?
6: Take this gun into town. Tell ballistics to run it through for fingerprints and check it against those slugs in the Martin case. I want to report right away.
3: I hitched the ride with that gun into the ballistics department. While waiting for the test to be made, I asked some questions and I came up with a real brain buster. Despite the fact that the penetration report said that Martin had been shot from a distance of 300 yards, his skin and clothing had been tattooed with powder, indicating the shots had been fired at close range. The tree that little puzzler put me up would have made the giant redwood forest look like a hedge. Then they gave me the ballistic report. The Lambs and Ghouls scored into the slugs by the revolver barrel proved that both Loyal Martin and Lieutenant Markwood had been killed by the .32 caliber gun I'd picked up in the yard. No prints on it. Registered owner, a young lady who looked much better in a bathing suit than she'd ever look in the electric chair. The widow, Joyanne Martin. The Hartford Horse Show. Dollar, I want to talk to you.
0: Oh, I'll be with you in a second. I'm just out of the shower.
3: Okay. First she was in the pool, now it's the shower. She's also in plenty of hot water.
0: Hi. Don't pay any attention to my hair.
3: Don't worry, I won't.
0: I suppose you mean it's a silly time of night for me to be taking a shower, but I thought it might help me to get to sleep.
3: Well, I'm afraid I won't.
0: Why, Johnny.
3: You were pretty careless with that gun, weren't you?
0: What gun?
3: Oh, that handy little .32 caliber gun with the handy little registration number engraved on it that told the nasty old police that you bought it 6 weeks ago.
0: Oh, my gun's right here in the drawer. I bought it to protect myself and my husband. Johnny, it's gone.
3: It's real gone. It's done gone and killed two men so far. And if you can't do some fast talking and some fast proving, it stands a good chance of shortening your pretty little life expectancy.
0: Somebody must have stolen it.
3: Oh, no. That's not even a down payment on a story.
0: Oh, but, Johnny, there's a whole house full of people who could have done it. Not only that, they'd be glad to get me out of the way if they could.
3: Why?
0: Well, Mrs. Thompson, because she hates me. Loyal's brother, Marty, because I stand to inherit everything.
3: What about Nick Bellotti? Doesn't he have an axe to grind?
0: Well, I don't know what it could be.
3: Okay, skip it. Tell me, do you remember hearing two shots being fired around here any time before your husband was killed? Probably away from the house?
0: Why do you ask that?
3: Because I want to know, did you?
0: You amaze me. Yes, I did hear two shots. The day before Loyal was killed. I was horseback riding down by the walnut grove. I remember because my horse shied.
3: Well, this is coming a bit too readily to be readily believed. But how big is that walnut grove?
0: Not very big.
3: Yeah? Can you spot those shots a little closer?
0: They sounded as if they came from about the middle. I didn't stay to find out. I guess I frightened me easily.
3: Yeah, you frightened me easily.
0: Why, Johnny?
3: Shot anybody or not. You'll murder, baby.
0: Oh, Johnny. I didn't
7: me through. You've got to believe me, Tony.
4: Mm-mm. You don't have to. But just for a minute, I will. What is there about police drivers? Even out in the country, they got to lay on those sirens.
7: Johnny,
4: come on, you better get dressed, sweetheart. I told them I'd keep you occupied till they got here. The police took Joanne and her hurt feelings off to the pokey. I took myself and my hurt cheek off to bed. The next thing I had to do had to be done by daylight. So I took over Joanne's painfully empty and prettily perfumed sack, set the alarm for dawn, and snored up a storm. I never knew before how much went on in the country so early in the morning. On the way to the walnut grove, the damp air washed the cobwebs out of my head, and I started thinking. Now, first, Royal Martin had been found dead with two bullet holes in him. Yet two of the witnesses, Joanne and the housekeeper, Mrs. Tompkins, had heard only one shot. Second, that powder burn tattooing on the body, denoting a close-range killing, was in violent argument with a bullet penetration report, which screamed long-range killing. Those facts, added to what was in Lieutenant Markwood's notebook, plus that shotgun clutched in his dead hand, came close to tallying up the total that had cost him his life. Inside the grove, I found four walnut trees with hollows in their trunks. The first one gave me a handful of nuts and a fancy passing by an irate squirrel. The second one came up with a handful of spunk water and a wet cuff. And the third, I found what I was looking for. I found about 2 pets of clean cotton waste. That is, clean, except for some powder burns. Everything was falling into place, including a blunt instrument which hit me on the head from behind. But before I hit the ground, I saw Brother Marty Martin legging it back towards the house. I made it up the house, and then up the hill and onto the trail. And was just starting up the stairs when I heard another out-of-season 4th of July.
8: Okay, Dollar. I got him.
4: Yeah. Yeah. So I see.
8: It was self-defense. I had to do it.
4: I hated to butt in on your case, but all of a sudden everything stacked up and I knew he was your man. When I threw it in his teeth, he made a try for his gun, so I dropped him.
9: You sure did, Bilotti.
4: Well, I owe you a lot of thanks. But if you don't mind, I'll take over from here.
9: Sure, help yourself.
4: Good. And, I think the first thing you'd better do is hightail it into town and get your story filed with the police.
9: Yeah, I guess you're right. You're all straight now, so you can back me up.
4: 100%, Nick, all the way. Now get going. Come on.
9: Okay, Dollar. See you later.
4: Sergeant Norman McDougal. Johnny Dollar, Sergeant.
10: Oh, yeah, Dollar. What's new?
4: Well, just another corpse. And in just about 15 minutes, the guy who made it one and conspired on the other two killings is going to walk right into your arms through the station house door.
10: What? Who is it?
4: Nick Bilotti, New York private license. He just shot his partner in this thing, Marty Martin.
10: You're crazy. What about this girl? It was her gun.
4: That was their fondest hope, Sergeant, to pin it on her. They borrowed her gun, fired 2 slugs from it into some cotton waste, and took the slugs and stuck them in a shotgun shell. One shot, just like both ladies said they heard. The shotgun Lieutenant Markwood was looking at when he died was really the Martin murder weapon.
10: Oh, that takes care of the powder burns and the shallow penetration, yeah. Well, thanks a lot, Dollar. I'll be waiting for him. Hey, wait a minute. What's he walking in here for under his own power?
4: To tell you an early morning bedtime story, just before you go off duty. He'll give you a pitch about a...

0: 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And New York City is where I left her. 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

With his faithful valet Cato, Britt Reed, daring young publisher, matches wits with the underworld, risking his life that criminals and racketeers within the law may feel its weight by the sting of the Green Hornet. Ride with Britt Reed as he races toward another thrilling adventure. The Green Hornet strikes again.

0: Perched a little distance from a heavy set man.
1: 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They're coming.
2: Don't forget to clock them.

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1: 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That's Firefly. Come on, Firefly. Come on, boy. Pick him up, baby. Come on, Firefly.
0: Talking to me?
2: Your name Jerry?
0: It might be.
2: It's okay. From the newspaper.
0: Oh, okay.
2: Where can we talk?
0: Well, what's the matter with right here?
2: The kid. You don't want any leaks. I'm going to keep this story exclusive. Get it?
0: Okay. We can go over toward the stable.
2: Right with you. Let me inform you, ain't it?
1: Here they come! Here they come! I got the cart on Firefly! Jerry! Jerry, I got the cart! Firefly did a mile in one... Jerry! Gosh, he ain't here.
2: Okay. This is nobody to listen now.
0: I didn't expect you so soon.
2: The newspaper goes to press. Boss didn't want any story to miss the first edition. This better be good. I ain't used to getting up so early. Shoot.
0: Well, mister, I like horse racing, see? I've been around racetracks since I was old enough to stub my toe on a horseshoe. I worked as jockey, trainer, handler, starter, groom.
2: Yeah, never mind the personal history, huh?
0: I don't get you.
2: Just give me the facts.
0: Well, mister, Fireflies have favored the cop the big race.
2: The Centralia Stakes?
0: Yeah.
2: Is that your story? Everybody knows that.
0: Oh, wait, well, you're beating the start. Firefly's the favorite, but there's going to be some dirty work.
2: Go ahead.
0: I got it straight. The race is going to be fixed.
2: Fixed, huh? Don't Wallaby own Firefly?
0: Oh, Wallaby's as straight as a string. I don't mean him. He never done anything crook in his life. I mean professional gamblers. That's why I call the paper.
2: You know a lot, don't you?
0: I've been around. You don't talk like a newspaper man. How do I know you're from the Sentinel?
2: Where else would I be from?
0: I don't know. Got one of them press cards?
2: I left it home. Now, come on.
0: Hey, maybe you ain't a newspaper man at all. I tell you, you get your press card, and I'll talk.
2: Don't be nuts, I tell you.
0: Who's that?
3: I'm called Mr. X.
0: Mr. X? I thought that was a gag. The Sentinel carries stories about Mr. X, but I thought...
3: Tell us what you thought, Jerry. Tell us everything. Hear that car coming along the road? There'll be more people around soon. The sun will burn away the fog. Tell us everything.
0: You, this fella, he ain't a newspaper man. He ain't a newspaper man at all.
4: Better watch where you're driving, Reed.
3: I wish I could, Axford. This fog is still very heavy. You're the one who got that phone call last night?
4: Yeah, Reed. I was sitting in the city room when the phone rings. I picks it up and says it's the Sentinel. The fella whispers to come to the track around dawn and ask for Jerry. He says he wants to tell us about a racetrack scheme, a crooked scheme.
3: Just that for Jerry, huh?
4: That's all, just Jerry. Golly, Reed, you could have knocked me over with a feather bed when you said you'd come along with me this morning, and so early.
3: That's nice this time of the morning, actually.
4: It will be when the fog lets up. Hey, slow down. That looks like something up ahead.
3: Yes.
4: It's a string of horses.
3: Coming in from exercise. Hello.
5: Oh, that you, Jerry? I thought you were Jerry.
3: No, son. We're looking for a man named Jerry. That is a fine-looking horse you've got.
5: That's Firefly. Jerry and I were watching him do a mile, but when I turned around, Jerry was gone. First time he ever walked right away in the middle of a timing.
4: We're from the Sentinel. He was expecting us.
3: Oh, that's odd. You don't know where he's gone?
5: No, sir.
3: He just wandered off?
5: Well, I had a kind of feeling someone was talking to him, but I was so excited clocking Firefly, I didn't notice. Firefly worked a mile in 1:38.
3: I see. Well...
5: Look up! Steady, Firefly! Please, hold it close. Don't push out.
3: Over this way. Come on, Axford.
5: Firefly, stop that cutting up. Stop it.
4: Who'd be shooting this time of day?
3: Over this low fence, Axford.
4: This doggone fog.
3: It's running out, Axford. We...
4: Suffering snakes.
3: Axford, this man's been shot.
4: Lying on the ground.
3: Roll him over. So he'd be safe.
4: Golly.
3: Poor fellow. He's dead, Axford.
5: Firefly was nervous. I came as fast. Mister, that's Jerry.
3: Jerry must have cried, son.
5: Jerry's dead.
6: Please, everybody stay out. We're about to do this. Stay out.
2: I came to think I heard the terrible news. You must be Mr. Reed.
0: You're Wallaby?
2: Yes, sir. Bobby, I reckon you best get down to the tack room, eh?
5: I can't do anything now.
2: Well, of course you can. You took Firefly back to his stall, didn't you? Brushed him down, fixed him up fine. I want somebody to check over his saddle and stuff.
5: Jerry's dead. Murdered.
2: Yeah, Bobby. There's nobody I can trust now except you. You understand?
1: I'll do it.
2: Yeah. And he'll feel a heap sight better without something to do.
7: Mr. Wallaby, how was your groom killed?
2: Was it murder?
7: He called the Sentinel last night. He said the Centralia's stakes is fixed. He'd give us the inside story.
2: Fixed? Oh, it can't be.
7: We couldn't learn a thing over the phone.
2: That's impossible. Firefly is a favorite, and there's not a chance of them losing. It couldn't be fixed. Jerry must have been killed in some private quarrel.
7: I sent my reporter back to the paper. There wasn't a single clue to the murderer.
2: A fixed horse race. The Racing Commission investigates everything. It's not possible.
7: Well, that might be for me.
2: Ooh. Hello? Mr. Reed? Oh, just a second. Here you are, sir.
7: Hello?
8: Hello. Boss. Lowry talking.
7: Lowry? Is Axford there?
8: Just came in with the news, boss. He said you wanted me to call.
7: Anything stirring?
9: Children, I'm talking to the police department right now, Lowry. I got him on this other phone.
8: Okay, Axford. Boss, Axford, get the police.
9: What about a headline on that? Got a group hustling the copy.
10: Hello. Hello, man. How about it? You ain't even got a clue. Ah, suffering sake. What's the police department for? Can you beat that, Casey? The cops don't know nothing.
11: Do you?
10: Huh?
11: Well, admit it happened almost under your nose.
10: Golly, we couldn't see nothing. There was a fog, Casey.
11: Sure, and you have a fog in your mind, too. How do you expect the police to dig up news when you couldn't?
10: Yeah, I see what you mean.
8: The boss wants to you, this is John and Jerry. Get off my desk,
10: Axford.
8: Start spilling, Axford, while I set up page one.
11: All right. Lowry, what's the fire under you? What did Mr. Reed say?
8: Did you ever hear of Mr. Rex?
11: This murder?
8: The boss said it's not for publication because it can't be proved yet, but he told me. The Rossiter gang's behind that killing.
11: The race track gambler?
8: Yes, as good a guess as any.
11: But you said Mr. Rex was...
8: Why not? The boss figures the Rossiter mob, and he figures Mr. Rex is behind the Rossiter mob. And, sister, my money says he's right. Come on, Axford, stop mumbling. Give!
2: I can't play no cards. Do me out.
12: Stinking him.
2: Hey,
12: come on, you guys.
2: Logan.
12: Yeah,
2: Russ.
12: Thanks,
2: too. I see you give me the high sign. I'm in my office. I just got a phone call from the head man.
12: Who is this Mr. X, Rossiter?
2: He says he talked to you when you killed Jerry this A.M.
12: Yeah.
2: You didn't see him?
12: No, it's too foggy. You give me the office to pull the trigger.
2: Okay, forget it.
12: Oh, yeah?
2: No cracks. It don't pay to keep thinking about Mr. X, see?
12: Listen, Rossiter, let me ask you one thing. When you came out of the state pen, right away you built up a gang. You went into prison broke, but you had plenty after. Did you get that dough in prison? Did you get it from Mr. X?
2: Make your own answers. You don't get any from me.
12: Listen, I got murder. I got a right...
2: You're getting paid. Shut up. Now, you ready for orders?
12: Okay.
2: Who knows that Firefly horse?
12: Jerry did.
2: Jerry's dead. Jockey?
12: Bringing a new boy on from the coast. Won't see Firefly till he gets the boot up into the saddle before the race.
2: Yeah, which is the day after tomorrow.
12: So?
2: The Sentinel and all the rest of the newspapers call that murder a personal quarrel, Logan. That doesn't say nothing about maybe it's a gambling syndicate job.
12: It's the anger, Rossiter. Just have it.
2: We got a whole room full of phones behind this other door, Logan. I just give all the boys orders. Listen.
13: Hey, Chicago, play 10,000 on the note.
14: What
13: do
14: you think I'll get?
13: Yeah.
14: Yeah. Number one, make it 5G.
13: Hey, all right.
2: You get it? The boys are laying the bankroll on Stingerita Cup for Centralia Stakes day after tomorrow.
12: Rossiter, you gone nuts? They stewards, they'll be watching. Stingery can't come close to Firefly.
2: We ain't using dope.
12: You better not. They'll spot it fast.
2: Firefly won't be in that race.
12: Huh?
2: Come on, we'll go down to the garage. I want to show you something. Mr. Rex told me to do it tonight. That means just you and me. That way there won't be no slip-up. Good thing I had you planted at the racetrack, watching all of them. You might never have spotted Jerry making that phone call.
12: We're doing what tonight?
2: Take a gander, Logan.
12: The horse win?
2: Yeah, with a horse in it.
12: Well, Rossiter, that horse. That's Firefly.
2: No, it ain't.
12: It is Firefly.
2: No, it ain't, Logan. That's Firefly's brother. Dead ringer for him, huh?
12: Well, I swear it was the same horse.
2: Sure. So would everybody that sees him in a big race. Firefly's a sure winner, Logan. But this horse can't run worth a lick. Now, with him in instead of Firefly, Stingeree wins in a cakewalk. That's what we're fixing tonight. We're going out to the racetrack tonight. We're leaving this horse, and we're taking Firefly away. You get it?

0: Rick, you sure we do wise things? It's very dangerous coming here to race.
1: And it's dark. We can stay out tonight. Stable's dark. We'll leave the car here. Take a look. Cato.
0: Mr. Blitz, what is horse looking for this time night?
1: Look, over there.
0: He's taking the truck. Mr. Blitz, something very strange. We must go after him.
1: No, Cato.
0: But Mr.
1: Blitz, wait.
0: But this way goes the stable, Mr. Blitz. What about truck? What about horse?
1: I want to see Firefly stall.
0: I don't understand. It's all right, sir. There, Firefly. He's not been taken away. I'm so much relieved.
1: Wait a minute, Cato. There's something else.
2: Sir, I told you somebody was at Firefly's stall. I see him. He's wearing a mask.
1: Cato, quick, back to the black building.
2: No, they called Cato. Firefly. Firefly, you all right, boy? Did they do anything to you? Stop that car. Stop it. It's the green hole.

0: Now to continue our story. In spite of the appearance and the narrow escape of the Green Hornet at the racetrack, the gamblers made the substitution of the horses and got away with a favorite, Firefly. The following morning, at a hideaway far from the racetrack...
1: Raw-boned ape. Kick at me and I'll bust you across the muzzle with this whip again. Look at me, look at this horse gives me the willies. He's tough.
2: He don't like you. What's the difference?
1: I have a clip.
2: I know you don't. You gotta put him back after his double loses that race.
1: Oh, that's for Mr. X, I suppose.
2: Yeah.
1: Why not get rid of the nag?
2: Don't be a dope. Someday they'll find out about that switch. I might call off all bets, start an investigation. Now, this way's better.
1: The dough I placed.
2: 150,000 so far. Spread all over the country. We'll clean up.
1: You called on the phone?
2: Yeah.
1: And you know all that shooting we heard? You know what it was?
2: Wasn't it us? You're already on our way.
1: It was the Green Hornet,
2: huh?
1: Yeah, the Green Hornet. He showed up at the stables. They fired at him, but he took a powder.
2: What's a hornet mixing in this for?
1: I don't know.
2: Is he a pal of Mr. Rex or what?
1: Search me.
2: I think I better head for town. I gotta be on the spot in case there's more dope.
1: You mean I gotta stay out here?
2: Yeah, that's right.
1: Okay, but I don't like it.
2: Oh, it's only for a day and a night. Until tomorrow.
1: What? Roster, that door was open.
2: Must have been the wind slammed it shut. Nobody out here?
1: Yeah, nobody now. But I could swear I saw somebody looking in that door. A little guy with a dark skin and wearing a mask.
3: I tell you, Casey, my theory is that the Green Hornet done that racetrack murder.
4: Prove it, expert.
3: Holy crow, I'm going to. Just because the police can't get the answer, that don't mean Mike or I would...
5: Excuse me, Mr. Fitz.
6: Hello, what are you doing, Mr. Fitz?
5: Yeah.
6: He is in?
5: Well, yes, but he's...
6: Thank you, please.
3: Hey, wait, you can't go into Reed's office. He's talking on the telephone.
7: No, yeah? Commissioner, the daily telephone will give you all the help you need.
5: Mr. Fitz, if you please.
7: I'll call you back, Commissioner. Cato, you trailed the van?
5: That is true, yes. Like you say, I trailed van in Black Beauty. Then I come back this morning early and put car in hiding place. Mr. Fitz, you correct, sir. Gabriel, they steal horse named Firefly. Tonight, we get busy, yes? It's 8 o'clock, Mr. Britt. Now it's time for us to go, yes?
7: There's been a lot of money bet on the second choice horse in tomorrow's race, Cato. Undercover money.
5: Horse named Stingery?
7: Yes. If Firefly doesn't run in that race, Cato...
5: Yes, yes, Mr. Britt. It make much money for Crooked Gambler. Is it not so?
7: We've got to put Firefly back in that race.
5: I understand, Mr. Britt. And we must do it without Gambler know about it, yes? If not so, then they withdraw all their money.
7: The car's below.
5: Black Beauty, ready to travel. Should I open the sliding panel to go hiding place of car?
0: The sliding panel opened. Carrying the Hornet mask and the gas weapon, Britt Reed and Cato stepped through. Then went along a narrow passage built within the wall of the apartment house itself. A passage that led directly to the adjoining building. Seen from the streets, this building looked abandoned, deserted. But within stood the sleek, super-powered Black Beauty, streamlined car of the Green Hornet. Britt Reed crossed the concrete floor, swiftly seated himself behind the wheel of the huge auto. Cato slipped in beside him. The door slammed, the motor roared. As the great car leaped forward, a section of the wall slid up on oiled hinges, and the Black Beauty rushed into the darkness and the night.

0: nice place, Mr. Brick.
1: No legs.
0: Perhaps one called Ferrugan has retired for night.
1: Where was the horse kept?
0: Barn over this way. The van was inside.
1: Oh, let's see it.
0: Mr. Brick, door to stable, it's wide open. Van is gone. I think when I leave here that maybe I was seen. Perhaps Rogan gets nervous. Perhaps he go away fast.
2: Gone.
0: The horse was here. He also gone. What shall we do?
2: Cato, look, tire tracks. Back to the car. We've got to trail that man. We've got to locate it. Hurry.

0: keep heading west, Logan.
1: Look, Mr. X, Roger, they told me to stay there, but I know I've seen someone looking in this morning. If you hadn't dropped around, I might have taken that powder anyway.
0: 5 miles further is an abandoned farm. Use that.
1: What about Rossiter?
0: I'll let Rossiter know. Careful, you fool. Don't waste time stealing glances at me.
1: You got your head pulled down, your coat collar turned up. I can't get a good look at you, Mr. X. Here, there's a car. Way behind us, but coming fast.
0: The car?
1: Hey, what's the idea?
0: Stay off here, Logan. I can't afford to be in any trouble.
1: Now, what?
0: Your brakes off. Get rolling. Lose it. The great horse.
1: Lose it. That's all I gotta do, he says. You got something at least? Hey, he said the Green Hornet. The Green Hornet. I gotta find a place I can turn off the road. Drive with no lights. I got coming like a streak. I can't get any place. Stop. Fuck it out. The direct can do it. Why not?
2: Hey, end of the line, Logan.
1: So Lucy, you jumped right to the truck.
2: Slow down.
1: I'll knock that mask off.
2: You're asking for it?
1: I got
2: yes. The wheel.
1: That's very narrow escape. Truck go very fast. I feel given gas.
3: Take a look at the horse.
4: Firefly. Easy, boy. We're taking you back where you belong.
1: What do we do with Crook?
4: Pull him off and leave him on the side of the road.
1: Yes, sir. Mr. Priest.
4: Well?
1: Mr. Truck go very fast. Horse bounce around inside. Maybe when we get him to race, him not so fast anyway. Maybe him lose race anyway, yes?
4: We've no time to waste. We got to get working fast.

0: Hiya, Casey. What's this?
1: Just work, Lowry. Just plain old-fashioned work.
0: Well, I don't suppose the boss is in.
1: This early in the morning? Don't be silly.
2: Oh, it's too bad you're a slave to that typewriter, Casey. Sun is shining, the little breakers are breezing, and your pal Lowry is off to the races.
1: How come? You're supposed to be a reporter.
0: Yeah, the best.
1: Thought a reporter work. When do you play the horses instead of the news?
0: Well, once they go together. Here are my ducats. Free passes. And that's my assignment. Gunnigan gave it to me just now. I'm covering the Centralia stakes for the Daily Sentinel.
1: I'll bet Axford is burning.
0: He will be when he finds out. You know his job? He's supposed to be watching Rossiter. He covers the crime angle and I cover the race. I'll tell you all about it, Casey, when I get back.
3: You won't have to, Larry.
0: Oh, boss.
1: Mr. Reed, good grief, what are you doing in so early? Or didn't you sleep?
0: Yeah, you do look sort of washed out, boss. You've been out all night.
3: Lowry, you have two tickets. Who goes with you?
0: Well, I haven't asked anyone yet, boss. I just got them from Gunnigan.
3: Okay. I'm giving you the day off, Miss Case. You're going to the races.

0: Yes, Cato. Keep talking. I'm alone.
1: I at least track, Mr. Bates. I watched Lurcheter very close.
0: Does he suspect?
1: I believe nobody suspects we changed horses back to original form, if you please. However, there is still 1 hour before race begins. What can happen?
0: Logan?
1: Logan is not yet arrived at racetrack. It's long walk from country, yes?
0: Fine, Cato. Stick around and see the things are going.
2: Hey, Reed, come around.
0: Goodbye, Cato. I'll see you later.
2: You won't have time to see nobody later, Reed. You've got to come out to the racetrack. I was just talking to Mr. Wallaby, and I come right in for you.
0: I thought you were watching Rossiter.
2: Ah, Rossiter. Fuckers, Nate. Who gives a hoot about that hoodlum? Wallaby just got to town. He took one look at his horse Firefly and hit the cedar. Reed, he said it ain't the right horse.

0: Mr. Reed, I could swear this horse in Firefly's stall is not Firefly. Look, he's got a bruise across his muzzle, a mark from the butt of a whip. I'm positive no one hit Firefly.
1: That's right. He didn't have it yesterday.
2: What's the matter, Wallaby? You backing out? You scared your horse wouldn't make a good showing? Anybody can see that Firefly.
0: Rossiter, I've heard rumors that you plunked heavily on this race.
2: Sure. I bet on Stingaree. I think he's going to take it.
0: This horse couldn't be Firefly.
2: Looks the same.
0: Yes, but Firefly had a brother. The same sire and the same dam.
1: Gosh, maybe this is that other horse. They look just as much alike as two peas.
2: Fixing your alibis ahead of time, huh, Wallaby? Come on, Wallaby, scratch your horse. Either way, I win.
0: If this horse isn't Firefly, it doesn't stand a chance. Why should I put my jockey up on a horse that can't run but...
3: Before the mutual close.
0: Mr. Wallaby, are you... What are you going to do?
4: We're going to race him, Bobby. It's too late to do anything else.

0: was never nervous.
1: Gosh, Axel, I can't look.
2: There, Eddie. There, Eddie. There, Eddie.
3: Keep your eyes on Slingery, Willoughby. You and I haven't got a chance.
2: Get out of here.
3: Sure. See, it's the finish line.
2: What's the first two legs?
3: Oh, hello, Logan. We come down. Hey, what are you doing here?
2: That's a firefight out there.
3: What? Are you batting? Firefight's up safe.
2: Oh, no, Ethan, no more, they got him. He gasped me. I found my way to town. You got to call up those bands.
3: Hang them off, will you, dummy? They're at the half already.
4: At the half. It's four cry by a head. Chickle in second place,
2: right
4: ahead of
2: Stingery,
4: then Black Abbott,
2: fourth,
4: and Firefly in fifth place.
2: Well, what's that Firefly? I tell you, that horse out there is Firefly.
3: Get out of my hair, Logan. Catch him out. When this race is over, we'll go out behind the stable. I want to talk to you. Yeah, I want to talk to you. Win, lose, and draw.
4: That's the three quarter post.
3: Four
4: tries still in front. Stingery moving up fast to the inside. Stingery takes the lead.
3: Expert, Jerry.
5: Remember, you're watching Rossiter.
3: Okay, I'll keep one eye on him and one eye on the race.
6: Come on, Firefly!
4: Coming up on the rail. Here comes Firefly. He's coming up on the inside. He's coming fast on the inside. Stingery has a whip. He's coming up. But Firefly is closing in.
3: Stingery lost. Stingery lost, and I lose my $150,000. Taken to the cleaner.
2: Ain't that what
3: lost of that? Mr. X out of this. Logan, I'm sunk. I'm lit. I had a good mind to tell a cop that was you that murdered that groom. You'd go to the chair.
2: No, you can't. You go with me. You gave the orders. Listen, I couldn't stop the Green Hornet. He's out after Mr. X.
3: That's what's between you and me, get it? The Hornet won't ever get Mr. X. Forget that. But I'm going to choke you within an inch of your life. You're all right for wiping out bums like Jerry, but when it comes to a job with
2: a we heard everything. The law can take care of you now.
5: You two rats are under arrest for murder.
2: Perhaps you were listening.
5: Yeah, mister. You talk too loud. You both talk too loud.
2: Hey, Casey, you got a camera? I want to take a picture of those two skunks. It'll look good on page one.
1: I brought my camera, Lau.

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All characters, names, places, and incidents used in this drama are purely fictitious. Myron Wallace speaking. 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
2: Gangbusters, presented in cooperation with police and federal law enforcement departments throughout the United States. The only national program that brings you authentic police case histories. Nocturnal audacity netted them a fortune until one misstep before dark shed light on a dozen 50-cent pieces.
1: Ladies and gentlemen, Jack Benny.
3: 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But maybe there's another answer. 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Did I hear one of the kids mention our old friend, the Lone Ranger? He was there and held us just as captivated as television's version.
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2: 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Commissioner Keenan.
3: Thank you, and good evening, Gangbusters listeners. Suppose we begin tonight's case in the city of Newark, New Jersey, just a little over a year ago. It was 7:30 on a bright, sunny morning when a big hulk of a man stepped as lightly as he could toward the door of his attic flat on Milford Avenue. He stopped when he reached it, listened for a moment, then took out his keys.
4: Mary Jo. Mary Jo.
5: Get out of here.
4: Hey, now, sweetheart, baby.
5: I told you to get out of here. The next one's going to hit you.
4: Baby, doll, now, don't get your feathers up.
5: Leaving me sitting in a bar all night alone, practically, waiting for you to show up. I ought to scratch your eyes out.
4: I was working, baby.
5: I don't care what you were doing. He was supposed to meet me. Never so embarrassed in all my life.
4: Baby, doll, it was a last-minute deal. We were sitting around, and Yak says, he says, come on, fellas, I got just the thing for tonight.
5: Yak says this, Yak says that. Yakety, yakety, yakety.
4: Honest, Mary Jo, that's just the way it was. I couldn't get near a phone.
5: They got phones in airplanes nowadays, and you got nerve enough to tell me on dry land you can't get near a phone.
4: Baby, doll, look, how much dough did I have last night? $50, $100, tops, $100. Well, look at this. Does this look like $100?
5: Blue, honey. Blue, that's a fortune.
4: You see, didn't I tell you I was working? Where would I get all this scratch if I wasn't working?
5: Okay, I believe you. Come on, give.
4: Oh, Mary Jo.
5: Give, Blue.
4: Baby doll, a man's got to have money in his pocket.
5: Give.
4: Yeah, give. All I do around here is give. Here. But I had 100 to start, at least 100.
5: 20, 40, 60, 80, 90, 100. There's your 100.
4: Thanks. I work all night, and what do I get for nothing?
5: I'm putting it away for a rainy day.
4: Yeah.
5: You sure Yak gave you all that was coming to you?
4: What's the matter? Ain't that enough for you?
5: I don't trust that Yak, you know. And you're just stupid enough he could give you a short count.
4: Listen, Tony and me were right there when it was counted out. And who's stupid?
5: You are. You got a strong back, but a gimpy head. I'll bet you were looking out the window when Tony took the money out of the safe.
4: I was. Not there wasn't no windows. The place was air-conditioned.
5: Yak and Tony are a couple of slick operators, Blue. You gotta watch them.
4: Now, listen, nobody can put anything over on me. Now, look, baby doll, it was some job getting that safe open. I'm starved. Have you got a little breakfast laying around?
5: I have not.
4: Oh, baby doll.
5: You got your clothes on? Run down to the diner.
4: Look, make breakfast, and I got a present for you.
5: Yeah? What kind of a present?
4: Will you make breakfast?
5: Let's see the presents.
4: All right. Here, I got 12 of them.
5: What's that? Counterfeit?
4: It is not. That's a good American half dollar.
5: Yeah?
4: Uh-huh.
5: Sounds okay.
4: Only Yak says they're worth $5 a piece.
5: Oh, who'd be crazy enough to give $5 for a 50-cent piece?
4: Yak says they're collector's items from the Columbus Expedition. They didn't make very many of them, so they're worth $5 a piece. There was 36 of them in the safe. We each got 12.
5: All right. Let's have.
4: Will you make breakfast?
5: Let's have, Blue.
4: Yeah. Hey, baby doll. Tony says he's going to keep his there. Good luck charms, he says.
5: Good luck charms. Oh, 50-cent piece is worth $5. That's a twist.
4: Well, maybe it's inflation or something.
5: Maybe. All right. Come on in the kitchen.
4: Thanks, baby doll. I'm starved. Really starved.
6: Lieutenant Flynn, Bandit Squad.
7: Hello, Lieutenant. Sergeant O'Byrne.
6: What'd it look like, Tom?
7: Like a safe job ought to look. They pushed in a back door, went upstairs to the office, knocked the combination off the safe, jimmied it open, and got at the cash.
6: Uh-huh.
7: It was a pretty hefty box. Lieutenant must have taken them a good part of the night.
6: How much was in it?
7: Well, I haven't figured it up exactly yet. Somewhere around $1,400, $1,500.
6: All they took was the cash, huh?
7: Yep, all cash, Lieutenant. But there's one item in cash that might help us.
6: Oh, yeah, what's that?
7: Well, the office manager collects coins. He brought 36, Columbian Exposition commemorative half dollars to the office the other day. Somebody wanted to buy them, so he stuck them in the safe. Well, they're missing with the rest of the cash.
6: Now, those half dollars are a pretty rare item.
7: Rare enough, he says, especially 36 of them in one lot.
6: Yeah. That might help, Tom.
7: And the office manager's got a list of collectors and dealers and that sort of stuff.
6: Good, bring it in. We'll get in touch with all those dealers and ask them to be on the lookout for a flock of those half dollars.
4: Now, listen, Yak, I can't ride around all night. I gotta meet Mary Jo.
8: What are you worried about, Blow? Let her wait.
4: Let her wait? You don't know Mary Jo? Tell him, Tony. Tell him how she is.
8: What's the matter, Blow? You're big enough to handle that twist. Mary Jo, she gets sore. You apologize. You give her a kick in the face.
4: The guy's got no sympathy.
9: There it is, across the street.
8: You mean the restaurant?
9: Yeah. The office is on the second floor.
8: Uh-huh.
9: My information is every night, two big sacks of dough go upstairs and into the safe.
4: Yeah.
9: They take them to the bank in the morning.
4: Are you sure they ain't got no burglar alarm?
9: I'm positive.
8: Yeah? What makes you so positive, Yank?
9: Well, they figure they don't need it.
4: What do they figure? They're immune or something?
9: Why spend the dough for protection when there's a police station just down the block?
4: Yeah, but how do we get a police station? Where?
9: Look down the street.
8: Now, wait a minute, Yank. Don't you think the joint's just a little risky? Police station, it ain't 50 yards from the place.
4: Yeah, and there's cops coming and going all night.
9: That safe is loaded.
8: Maybe so. But I want to know, can we make it?
4: I don't think we can make it. Not with the police station so close.
9: Listen, Blow, you just use the muscles, huh? Now, we'll have to work fast and quiet, but I think we'll be okay.
8: For when?
9: What's the matter with tonight? After the place closes.
8: Why not? I got it with me, my good luck charms.
4: Hey, fellas, not tonight. I promised Mary Jo a good time. She's getting all dressed up.
9: Have a good time some other night.
4: Guys.
9: Listen, Blue, wife or no wife, when we got a deal going, nothing interferes. We work good together. I don't want no outside influences influencing the operation. It's set for tonight. Well, we'll drive around town a while until they get the joint.
4: Why do you guys always make me trouble?
8: Yeah, we'll stop someplace, Blue. Get the lady on the telephone. Tell her you're going to be busy.
4: Tell her I'm going to be busy. Now, baby doll, listen, Mary Jo.
10: What's it have to be tonight for? There's 7 nights in a week. Why tonight?
4: Baby doll, Yak wants to do it tonight. Yak says there might be 10 grand in that safe. He thinks there's a good chance.
10: 10 grand?
4: Yeah, Yak says so, maybe.
10: Well, Blue, maybe it wasn't such a good idea to go out tonight. I'm kind of sleepy anyway. We can make it tomorrow night.
4: Oh, that's good, baby doll.
10: But you be sure and see that those two monkeys don't give you a short count.
4: They won't.
10: And bring it all home. Every penny.
9: Okay, make it fast, Tony. Get in the doorway.
8: Yeah.
9: Now, let's get that door open.
8: I think maybe with the back door it would be safer, Yak.
9: Safer, maybe, but the front is easier. Go on, Miss Snappy.
8: Yeah. I don't like working on the sidewalk practically either.
9: Get it under the lock.
8: I'm doing okay. Let me handle it. Okay, just a few.
9: Hold it.
8: What?
9: A couple of guys.
8: Cops?
9: I don't know. Stand close against the wall.
8: Yeah, yeah.
11: I take my car down. Hey, guy, let's get all the stuff to the bottom under the bridge. He's down with your folks. And I asked him. Wait a minute. Have you got a light? And I asked him how much will he give me in a trade? Thanks. Oh, he says $1,100.
8: $1,100, I come back. You know what they're thinking in this town? I can't
9: afford $1,100. Did I tell you those half dollars, it was good
8: luck, eh? Get to work on the door. You think they were cops?
9: What difference does it make? They walked by, didn't they? Get it open.
8: That police station, she's awful close.
9: You'll be inside if you don't get that door open.
8: Yeah, there it is.
9: Good, Tony. Go on, you get upstairs and start to look around. I'll go to the car and get Blue to bring the tools.
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3: Before the night was over, a 500-pound safe gave them the fright of their lives.
12: Der Zauberlehrling. Hat der alte Hexenmeister sich doch einmal wegbegeben? 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
13: nach...
14: When you're trying to do business with someone, it pays to speak their language. 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
15: 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Yes, that's basically what I'm looking for. And then the main problem is exactly how do we reach them? 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
15: The product is good, and we want to know exactly how we're going to be able to market it.
16: Now, you started test marketing first in Seattle.
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16: What was the response demographically?
14: Or if they're in packaged goods, you speak to them in
16: that's
14: marketing.
16: That's talking about, those wide-angle shots, right up from the heel, tight on the bell.
15: And once you come up... 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
16: Let me get them in.
14: 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Van Cristo Associates Advertising, Boston.
2: And now back to Gangbusters. And here again is tonight's narrator, Commissioner John B. Keenan.
3: Well, this gang of burglars found that breaking into a restaurant not 50 yards from a Newark, New Jersey police station was not so difficult as opening the safe upstairs on the second floor. They had been at it for nearly 2 hours and were still working hard.
6: All right, Blue. Tony's got it set in there. Lay on it with the sledge again.
4: Okay.
6: Again.
4: Brother.
6: Hold it just a second. Well, Tony, what do you say?
8: It don't budge, Yak.
4: Listen, Yak, maybe we ought to give it up. We're making plenty of noise here for 2 hours and with the cops right next door, practically.
6: How about it, Tony? Can you get it open or can't you?
8: With these tools? No.
6: I think we better get out of here.
4: That's a good idea, Yak.
6: We'll get out, but we'll take the safe with us.
4: Take it with us?
8: Sure, why not?
4: Oh, no, not me.
8: What's the matter? This thing's only weigh about 500 pounds. We carry out bigger boxes than this.
4: Yeah, but not down a flight of stairs like that. And not with the police department for naked.
6: I'm not passing up this kind of dough. We'll take the safe out with us. Tony, go turn the car around. Pull it up in front of the door downstairs.
8: Okay, yeah, right away.
6: Well, thank goodness this thing's on rollers anyway. That makes it a little easier. Come on, Blue, let's push him.
4: Yeah. Let me ask you something, Yak.
6: Yeah.
4: How are we going to get it down all those stairs?
6: We'll get it down.
4: Yeah. And the cops. Suppose some of them are walking to the station house or drive.
6: Oh, they are, Ryan. Okay, hold it here. Now, let me figure this out.
4: You know, that's an awful big thing to get down those stairs, Yak.
6: Yeah, I know. We can't carry it down at the cinch.
4: Do you really think there's that much dough in there?
6: Yeah. What are you going to do with yours? Step at a time, I guess.
4: Oh, I don't know. Give it to Mary Jo, I guess.
6: You're kidding. Not all of it.
4: Yeah, she saves it for a rainy day. She says she takes every penny. Listen, we ain't got all night. How are we going to get that safe downstairs?
6: I'll push it from the back. You support it.
4: I support it.
6: We'll let the wheels and back rest on each step, see?
4: Yeah.
6: You hold the front of it. I'll get front of it.
4: Okay. Push. I got a hold.
6: All right. Okay?
4: Yeah, but I don't know how long it'll be okay.
6: What do you worry? We only got 20 steps to go. Get set.
4: Okay, push.
6: All right.
4: I can't hold it on to this ball. Grab it, Jack. Grab it. Help me.
6: Okay, don't get excited. Hold on.
4: I can't.
6: Right out
4: the front door.
6: Come on, Dad.
4: Here, let's get out of here.
6: At least we got that thing downstairs.
4: Yeah,
6: right.
4: Must be here fast. It's sitting right out in the middle of the sidewalk.
6: Step right through the door, but watch
4: your fire. Come on, little hurry.
13: Get in the car. Let's get out of here.
17: The safe goes with us.
13: Yeah.
17: No problem. Land on the wheels. Push it. Go on.
13: Let's go. Let's go. Let's go.
17: Over the back.
13: Yeah, yeah.
17: All right. Three of us together. Let's run.
13: Right. Up. It's no good. No good.
17: Tony, get the car and pull on with us.
13: Yeah, sure. Okay. Okay, come on.
17: All right. Play on it. Pull.
13: Come on. Come on, guys. Come on. Push him. That's it. A little more. Okay.
17: Let's go. Here comes a couple of cops, I think. Walking. Come on, get in.
13: Move over here, those cops.
17: They're walking up on us, Jack.
13: Oh, brother.
17: What's the matter? Get out.
13: They're coming, yes. They're coming. Get it started. Yeah, come on. Oh, wow.
18: Yes, Tom? The bookkeeper upstairs just finished a preliminary count on what was in the safe.
19: How much?
18: A little over 6,000.
19: What a haul.
18: Yeah, not bad for a night's work.
19: Any sign of fingerprints up there?
18: No, not a thing. Nothing except the tools.
19: They won't help us much. The safe must have been down those stairs with some force. That's how it knocked the door frame clean out.
18: Yeah, must have sounded like an earthquake.
19: That's going to give us a little trouble, Tom. I know the papers are going to play up how close this thing was to the precinct house.
18: These guys just had a lucky break. I bet there's a squad car or a couple of patrolmen past this door on foot every 5 minutes all night long.
19: That's not going to be any answer. The only answer will be to get them. Come on upstairs. I want another look at those tools they left.
18: Some milk?
20: Milk?
18: Yeah.
20: Oh, now you're kidding. I got rye, gin, beer.
18: I like milk.
20: Okay. You like milk?
18: Wait a minute. I'll go to the kitchen with you. What time did Bill say he'd be back?
20: He didn't say.
18: Oh, here. Let me.
20: Oh, much obliged.
18: It's all right.
20: You know, I could wait 4 years for Blue to open the door for me. Well, how do you like that? We have got milk. You sure now?
18: Positive.
20: 4 years I could wait.
18: Blue's not very bright, is he?
20: Well, no. But he's generous.
18: Yeah, so he tells me. Yeah, it's good and cold.
20: Blue is a very nice type of man to have around. Everything I want, I get.
18: I know. He told me he gave you the whole 2,000 from the restaurant deal.
20: I'm saving it for a rainy day. Most everything he earns, I'm saving for a rainy day.
18: His rainy day, yours.
20: I don't understand.
18: I mean, are you waiting to get all you can from Blue and then fly someplace?
20: That's an insult.
18: What do I care what's between you and him?
20: All right. Yeah. I'm waiting to get all I can. Don't you think I earned it?
18: Maybe you did, Mary Jo.
20: I'll say I did. Now, what's the real reason you're here?
18: To see Blue?
20: Is that so? Blue told me you sent him downtown for something.
18: Is that so?
20: You bet that's so.
18: You know, you're a pretty cute kid.
20: Do you really think so?
18: I said so, didn't I?
20: You want some more milk?
18: No. No, thanks. I'm on a limit. Oh, before I forget it, when Blue gets back, tell him we got a little deal on tonight. Tell him to meet Tony and me at the usual place.
20: There,
18: Mary
20: Jo. Thanks. Oh, I could kill him. Murder him. But murder him. What is it, Blue?
21: Listen, Mary Jo.
20: Don't you know this is Saturday night and I'm in a tavern trying to have a good time because you don't have the decency to take your own wife out like a gentleman?
21: Yeah, but Mary Jo.
20: So what's the idea of disturbing me?
21: Now, listen, baby doll. We were out on a job. Tony stuck his hand through a window in the alley trying to get in the supermarket. He cut himself pretty bad.
20: So, what do you want me to do about it? Take him to a doctor.
21: Well, he Yak says he can't go to a doctor. Yak wants you to fix Tony up.
20: Oh. Oh, he does, huh?
21: Yeah, baby doll. Will you, please?
20: All right. Bring him to the flat. I'll meet you there.
21: Oh, Mary Jo, that's great. I'll never forget.
20: Okay, bring him to the flat before he dies.
0: Get me one more drink, will you, Blue?
20: Hold still there, Tony. Why do you expect me to get you bandaged up if you're squirming? Tell him to hold still, Yak.
0: Okay, I hold still.
18: Don't look as bad as I thought, Tony.
1: Don't look good to me.
20: What do you know?
0: I wouldn't have cut myself this way except my good luck charms. I lose them someplace.
20: Those $5 half dollars, huh? Well, there you are. As good as new.
0: Now, could I have one more drink?
1: Yeah, if...
20: I'll get it. I could use one myself. Anybody else?
18: I'll go with you. Have a glass of milk.
20: Sure, Yak. We're loaded with milk. Help yourself.
18: Thanks. Say, Mary Jo.
20: Yeah?
18: You think you can get away from Blue for a while tomorrow afternoon?
20: I don't know. Why?
18: Oh, no reason. I just thought you'd like to do a little Sunday driving with me.
20: Why, Yak, I'd love it.
18: Okay. Pick you up about 2 o'clock.
15: Lieutenant Flynn.
22: Hello, Lieutenant. Sergeant Tom O'Byrne.
15: Hey, Tom.
22: Listen, maybe we got a break. The 3rd Precinct Desk Sergeant just called me. A kid walked into the station house with 12 of those Columbia Exposition half dollars.
15: Where'd he get them?
22: Well, he was on his way to Sunday school and found them in an alley behind a supermarket out there. They were all in a little chamois bag.
15: Behind a supermarket?
22: That's what the kid said.
15: Was the supermarket broken into last night?
22: Oh, we got no report of it, Lieutenant. They're not open today.
15: Well, meet me down at the garage. We'll run out there and take a look around. Right now.
18: Okay, Mary Jo. We can get rolling again.
20: Well, this has certainly been a fine Sunday afternoon ride. I thought you were going to take me out in the country for dinner or someplace.
18: I like to ride around in town, Mary Jo.
20: And what was the idea of stopping here and getting out for a walk around the grocery store and leaving me sit in the car?
18: I had a look at something in the back of a supermarket.
20: What kind of a good time do you call that? And all the trouble I went through to get away from Blue.
18: I'll tell you what, Mary Jo. I'll take it back to him right now.
20: Oh. Now you're going to do me a favor.
18: No. I'm going to do Blue a favor.
0: Well, this supermarket won't be no trouble now. We did most of the work last night.
9: Yeah, Tony, and I found some of yours right under the window here this afternoon. Yeah.
0: My lucky charms. I must have dropped them last night.
23: Come on, guys, let's get inside. What are we standing here talking?
9: Okay. Here you go up, Tony. Post them up, Blue.
23: Yeah. Okay. Okay.
9: Can you get through?
23: Yeah, I just hit you. Okay.
9: We'll go around front. Open the door for us. Come on, Blue.
23: Yeah. You sure a smart Yak riding by here this afternoon with Mary Jo and taking a look?
9: The neighborhood's empty on Sunday. There's a good chance nobody even found what we did last night, so I thought I'd say.
23: Yeah, that is smart. I thought all that work last night was down the drain.
9: Nothing's ever down the drain with me, Blue. And, I want to give you a piece of advice.
23: Yeah? What?
9: I've been learning a few things about Mary Jo.
23: Yeah? Ain't she a sweet kid?
9: Like I said, we're a good combination. I don't want anything to happen to her.
23: Oh, nothing will.
9: Get all your dough back from Mary Jo, then throw her out.
23: Throw her out? But yes,
9: she's fixing to leave you, so you might as well beat it to the draw. Ah, Tony. Come on.
23: Listen, Yak, what are you talking
9: about? Just do what I tell you.
23: Yeah, but I...
9: Go on, get in.
24: Welcome, gentlemen. All right, get him up, both of you.
9: No, not me, you don't.
24: He's got a gun. Okay, here it is. Here's the gun. Don't shoot.
25: The next one will be right at you.
24: How well have you? Keep them up.
25: Okay, I'm through, believe me.
24: You're through, all right. Now go on. Get over against that wall with your partner, both of you.
9: Go on. Move.
24: Against the wall. Go on.
2: 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So they planted the Colombian half dollars where they were left and waited for the burglars to show up again. James Yak Denta received a maximum sentence of 28 years and Tony Palumbo 21 years in New Jersey State Prison. Their accomplices received lesser terms.
3: Thank you, Commissioner John B. Keenan, for this most interesting case history. And Gangbusters, congratulations to all the officers of the Newark Police Department who participated in the investigation leading to the arrests and convictions.
26: 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Last week's question concerned the theme of a program concerning a United States woman senator who had succeeded her husband, believed lost in the war. 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

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One winner will be drawn from all correct entries. 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
2: In Laramie, Wyoming Territory, I met a square-jawed sheriff named Will Harper and his slack-jawed deputy named Clem. I also lost $20.
3: Frontier Gentlemen.

give an Englishman's account of life and death in the West. As a reporter for the London Times, he writes his colorful and unusual stories. But as a man with a gun, he lives and becomes a part of the violent years in the new territories. Now, starring John Daner, this is the story of J.B. Kendall, Frontier Gentleman.

0: taken the stagecoach from Dry Creek and was on my way back to Cheyenne. Beside myself, there were two other passengers. One, a gaunt, stern-faced man named Barnaby, who had spent most of his waking hours reading from the Bible. The other, Thad Clark, a miner who, having made a modest fortune, was on his way to his home in Illinois. It was late afternoon, the stage lurching along the well-worn road a few miles to the west of Laramie.
1: I tell you, fellas, I'm going to order me a dozen fresh eggs and all the fancy fluff stuff they got in the best eating place in Laramie.
2: A man should not be a slave to his stomach.
1: That ain't exactly I'm a slave, Mr. Barnaby. I sure won't mind pampering it for a while. If you'd eaten as much jerky and drunk as much brown gargle as I have, you'd go along with me.
0: I'd go along, Mr. Clark. Once for 2 months, I had to live on nothing but dried fish and rice. It was in India.
2: A heathen land.
1: I got a hankering to do some traveling. Might be I'll take a trip out there, China, India. I got me enough gold dust in that little box to do a lot of things like that.
2: The love of money is the root of all evil.
1: Yeah, if it is, I'm sure going to find out when we hit land.

0: what is it? What's the matter?
1: The riders. Blocking the road.
2: Now don't get scared, folks. Just a hold up.
3: Hold up?
2: And if you got guns, keep them where they are. There's too many of them to put up a fight.
3: My gold. Listen, I worked 3 years for that. Let's shoot it out. What do you say, Kendall? You got a gun?
1: Look out the window. Five. Six of them. Odds are against us, I'm afraid. They were on horseback, their faces completely masked, cradling rifles and shotguns in their arms. Two of them remained in front of the coach. Three more took up positions to either side and behind. The sixth man, who appeared to be the leader, called to us to get out. Our driver nonchalantly climbed down from his seat and began to roll a cigarette. The miner, Clark, stood next to me, right hand clenched, hovering over his gun butt.
4: You, mister.
5: And you.
4: Do you mean me? No, the tall fella and the other one. Unbuckle your gun belts and drop them. No need for anyone to get hurt.
5: I'm a poor man. I have no worldly goods.
4: Sorry to hear that, brother.
5: You a preacher?
4: No. Too bad. I never rob a sky pilot. Just empty out your pockets, all of you. Driver?
6: Yeah.
4: What you carrying?
6: Nothing much.
4: Well, we'll take a look, see. Jed, Frank, keep them covered. CD, you help me search them.
7: All right.
4: Driver, climb up there and throw down the boxes.
6: Sure. All right, gents. Nice and quiet. Let's tell your kids all about it.
5: Kind of a puny wallet.
4: Don't take that. It's all I have.
5: $30, $40, $50. Well, now you ain't got any worldly goods for sure, Frank.
4: What about him, CD?
6: $2 is all.
4: You take a look in the coach.
6: All right.
4: Driver, climb down. Open up them boxes.
6: Sure.
4: All right, now you, mister.
1: Here. You won't find much.
4: It's a right handsome-looking watch you got there.
1: I like it.
4: Take it off.
1: No.
4: Come on now, take it off.
1: It has a great sentimental value to me. It can't be worth more than a few dollars to you.
4: It all adds up, mister. Take it off.
1: No.
4: You think it's worth your life?
1: In a way.
2: Hey! Hey, look ahead, what I found!
4: Who belongs to this?
3: It's mine. Guess there ain't no use asking you to leave it be.
4: That's a fact. It sure breaks my heart the way you river snipers have to sweat to get that much dust. Give them back a sack of it, C.D., and see what's in the mother boxes.
6: Here you are, partner. Enough for grub, sir.
4: Now, about that watch.
1: Is it worth killing me for it?
4: Mister, that's a plumb low-code question. I plugged a fella once over a chaw of tobacco. What's your name?
1: Kendall.
4: I like to meet a man with guts. All right, you keep that watch, Kendall. It's a present.
2: And the bees, boys, is riders coming up the road.
8: Hello, Clark, pick up your gun.
9: Hey, you got one. You got him.
1: The wounded man clung to his saddle for a few yards, then toppled over. Fell to the ground and was still. The others disappeared in a cloud of dust along the road to the west. A moment or two later, a group of horsemen rode up. They were led by an exceedingly tall man wearing a large and rather ornate badge.
10: Which way did they go?
11: They went that way.
3: They took Kendall,
9: he'll got one. He's lying right over the eye.
4: I have. You must get it.
10: Clear me on the boys to get after him.
2: We'll do that, Sheriff.
10: You recognize any of them, darling?
11: No. Must be new around here, Sheriff. I never did see him before. I figure I've been held up by most of the holdup men in the territory.
10: All right, let's take a look at that fellow you shot. Lucky few gents we came along.
1: Very lucky.
3: Sure hope your boys catch up with him.
10: Don't worry, we'll get him. Well, that's the last roundup for this outlaw. Lob him through the head. Nice shooting, mister. Well, let's get that mask off. Any of you ever see him before?
11: No.
10: No papers. I didn't think there would be. Well, I guess you gents can go on your way. I'll be obliged if you'll stop by my office in Laramie and make out a report of what was taken. Name's Hocker. Will Hocker.
11: Hey, you're new in Laramie, ain't you, Sheriff?
10: Yeah, just took over last month. Aim to do some cleaning up. You got no worries. We'll have your valuables back by tonight.
1: The sheriff followed his posse. We went on to Laramie. On our arrival, Mr. Barnaby went off with a severe-looking woman whom I assumed to be his wife. Thad Clark was kind enough to take me to dinner. Afterwards, we walked down to the sheriff's office. He sat behind his desk, powerful, square-jawed, steely-eyed, the picture of an iron-nerved man of the law. At a smaller desk, his discreet deputy was filling out some papers. Harper looked up as we came in, nodded briskly.
10: Evening, gents. Sit down, sit down. Glenn, fetch another chair.
7: Yes, sir, Mr. Harper.
12: You caught those fellas, huh?
10: We trailed them, all right. Make yourself comfortable.
1: Thank you. I gather that you didn't catch them?
10: Well, like I say, we know where they are, just a matter of time. My deputy here, Clem, he's making out the report right now. I better get back to it, Clem.
7: Yes, sir, Mr. Harper.
10: Now, you want to give me a list of what was stolen?
7: Not much of a list, Sheriff. Just 10 sacks of gold dust, about $5,000.
10: You get that, Clem?
7: I sure did, sir.
10: And Kendall's the name, isn't it?
1: Yes, that's right. $20 in my wallet.
10: Kendall. Say, aren't you that English newspaper fella I heard about back in Cheyenne?
1: I'm an English newspaper man, yes.
10: Well, I'm proud, mighty proud. I reckon you'll be writing all this up for your paper.
1: I imagine I will.
10: Good, good. And you'll get a chance to see how we take care of bad men in Laramie. Things are going to be different around here. I'd admire to have you stick around, Kendall. We've got new methods, scientific, like they've been using in these.
7: That's fine, but what about my goal? Those hold-up boys must be in Colorado by now.
10: You hear that, Clem?
7: I sure did, sir. That's a funny one. That's funny.
10: I'll tell you where they are, gents. Right this minute, I can put my finger on them. But I'm going to wait for morning. They're holed up in the Centennial Mine, digging about 30 miles west of here. That's where we trailed them, isn't it, Clem?
7: That's the place, sir. We got four men watching right this minute.
10: Kendall, how'd you like to ride out with me in the morning and watch us pull in a bunch of outlaws?
1: It'd be very interesting, Sheriff.
10: Oh, this will be just about the most important story you've ever read. And I'll be glad to help you make your name, Kendall.
1: That's awfully kind of you.
11: Sheriff! Thank you. Sheriff! I seen one of them. Maybe two, maybe all of them.
10: Now, easy, partner.
11: I tell you, they're down at Lazy Kate's Saloon. Them same fellas did the hold up this afternoon.
10: No. Driver, it can't be. We know where they are.
7: We sure do, mister. Up in Centennial.
11: And they came back to Laramie. I recognize the voices.
10: Now, voices can fool you, take my word. We got them boxed in 30 miles west.
11: It's them. I swear I can pick them out even without the masks.
1: Do you think it might be an idea to go down and have a look, Sheriff? Just in case?
10: Man's an almighty fool not to follow lead.
7: You want I should take the scatter guns, Mr. Harper?
10: Don't see there'll be a need, Clem, if it's them, which I know it isn't. The old peacemakers will do our talking.
7: Yes, sir.
10: Driver, you come and point out your suspects. Clark, you better stay put.
7: All right with me. Just get that gold dust back. That's all I want.
1: Say, I'd rather like to come along, too, if you don't mind, Sheriff.
10: You may be a greenhorn, Kendall, but you got guts. Let's go.
13: 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Friday and Saturday night at the same time, hear Wells Church and the news on most of these same stations. Both men are experts on world affairs, and each in his own way makes following the news an exciting adventure. And now we return you to the Anthony Ellis production of Frontier Gentlemen.
1: For the second time that day, I had been apprised of the fact that my guts were organs of some consequence. Once by an outlaw who had stolen my wallet and its contents, and again by an outside sheriff who wore a diamond-studded badge and carried two tremendous guns low on his hips. The four of us walked down the street. Sheriff Harper, his deputy, whom I only knew as Clem, the stagecoach driver, and myself. We arrived at the Lazy Kate Saloon. It was fairly well crowded, but almost immediately, the driver spotted the men in question and pointed them out to us. Two of them, their backs to us, standing at the bar.
11: These the ones. Maybe the other fellas alongside, too. Maybe we did get a good look at them.
10: All right. You better stay here, driver. Kendall, you stay behind Clemens. If you think you recognize the voices, just sing out.
1: You bet I will, Sheriff.
10: Let's go, Clem.
4: I don't say she can't do the job, but I'll ride along with old Colt 44.
12: Now, that's for sure. That there's one sweet piece of artillery.
1: I beg your pardon, gentlemen.
4: What?
1: Haven't we met before?
4: You talking to me, mister?
1: That's right.
10: This the man, Kendall?
1: It's his voice. Looks like him. The other chap's the one he called C.D.
4: Oh, Sheriff, is there something wrong?
10: What's your name, mister?
4: Fred Cole.
10: You?
12: Sylvester. Noah Sylvester.
10: Who are these other boys?
4: Who, them? I don't know. I never saw them before tonight.
10: All right, keep hands on the bar, gents.
4: Sheriff, we supposed to have done something?
1: A slight matter of a hold-up this afternoon.
4: A hold-up? Us?
10: Search him, Clem. Watch out for a belly gun.
7: Yes, sir, Mr. Harper.
4: But, mister, you got the wrong man. Me and Noah, we ain't no leather slap.
12: No.
4: Shucks, I don't even carry a gun.
12: Me neither.
7: They're clean, Sheriff.
4: Well, sure, we're clean. You got us mistook for two other fellas, mister.
1: I don't think so.
10: I'm taking you both in. The stagecoach driver identified you as well. If it's a mistake, you got nothing to worry about. If it isn't, there'll be empty saddles for you and Misty beyond. Let's go.
1: We took them back to the sheriff's office and they were locked up, protesting rather mildly and seemingly quite unworried. I could see that their manner had a profound effect on Harper. He must have felt that in my eyes, his reputation was at stake. Unequivocally, he had stated that the holdup men were trapped 30 miles away in the mine shafts of Centennial. Now, three of the victims had identified the ringleaders under his very nose in Laramie. He must have found it rather awkward, because after an hour or so of questioning, he faced Clark, the driver, and me, and said,
10: "Gentlemen, I've questioned those boys in there for better than an hour. I reckon I know men as well as the next man, maybe some better. And I'll say here and now that those fellas are innocent."
7: "They're not. Listen, I know those voices anyway.
10: I know how you feel. But in the morning when we bring the outlaws in, you thank me. And you won't have it on your conscience that two innocent cowpunchers were unjustly locked up."
1: "In other words, you're going to release these men?"
10: "Well, that's about the size of it, Kendall."
1: "In spite of the fact that all three of us know their voices, we couldn't all be wrong. Even so, you're going to let them go?"
10: "Well, now, Kendall, this is a matter of law. They got nothing on them, sure as they took any of your valuables. You identify a voice, but not a face, and that isn't going to stand up in court. Besides, there isn't much I don't know when it comes to following signs."
7: "That sure is so. Sheriff used to be a scout for Colonel Custer."
10: "Those hold-up men never double back to Laramie, you can take my word
1: for it." Would there be any harm in holding these chaps at least until you bring in the others in the morning?"
10: "Well..."
1: "At least on suspicion."
10: "Kendall, I wouldn't want you writing in your paper that the sheriff of Laramie took the law in his own hands. I've got a mighty big job to do in this town, mighty big."
7: "You're worrying about your job in his newspaper. I'm worrying about my $5,000 they robbed off me."
10: "Well, I guess I could hold them till morning. I could do that." "Well,
1: that's all we want."
11: "You know, ever since I seen that big fella without his mask, I got a feeling."
1: "What sort of a feeling, driver? Incidentally, what is your name?"
11: "Driver? Elwood Driver. Kind of get you, don't it? Me being a stagecoach driver and all. Driver! Well, anyways, about that feller, I keep thinking maybe I seen him somewhere."
7: "Where?"
11: I don't
14: hey,
11: know.
14: Sheriff?
10: Yeah? What do you want, Cole? Well,
14: me and Sylvester, we was wondering, how about some grub?
10: Sure. Clem, go across the eatery and get them to rustle up some grub for the boys.
7: Sure will, Mr. Harper.
15: I guess I'll check in at a hotel and get some shut-eye. You can share my room if you want, Kendall.
3: Oh, thank you. As a matter of fact,
14: hey,
3: I was...
14: Sheriff?
10: Yeah?
14: Well, me and Sylvester, we just thought of something. Maybe we can prove that we ain't the fellas you're looking for.
10: All right, Cole. Speak your piece.
14: Well, now, these fellas, they say they was held up about 10 miles outside of Laramie.
3: That's right.
14: And what time?
11: Six-ish.
12: Yeah, what I tell you, Fred.
14: Yeah, yeah. Well, now, Sylvester, he remembers these folks who could tell you. We was right here in Laramie all afternoon, and about six-ish. Now, if that's so, we couldn't be in two places at once, could we?
12: That's for sure. Now, that's for sure. You'll have to admit that, Sheriff.
10: Well, who are your witnesses, boys?
14: Three fellas down to the Sherman Hotel. We were playing billiards, drinking beer with them. I don't recollect their last names. There was a Jim...
12: Jim Hankers.
14: Jim
12: Hankers, that was.
14: Yeah.
12: And then Zach.
14: And Zach and a brother of his, Jake.
12: That's right.
14: You go ask for them, Sheriff. They'll tell you.
10: Well, you'll find I'm a fair man, boys. If you're telling the truth, I'll be fair with you.
14: I knew you'd give us a square deal, Sheriff.
3: Quite convenient, isn't it?
10: What?
3: Those three witnesses popping up?
10: Oh, might be so, Kendall. Man's innocent till proved guilty. That's the law.
11: Yeah, but there was six of them in the holdup. Kendall plugged one.
15: That leaves five. Two you got in there, the other three down the Sherman Hotel.
3: My thoughts exactly.
10: You just saying that five outlaws doubled back on me? You reckon I lost the trail of five men? You reckon they'd all be fool enough to come into Laramie after a daylight holdup?
3: They might be smart enough to.
10: Mr. Kendall, that's a mighty big paper you write for. And I guess you do a real fine job. But you're no lawman. I'd be impatient with you, gents, because I felt sorry for you. But I'm the sheriff of Laramie. And from here on in, I'm going to have to run things my way.
3: Sheriff, it's...
10: As Clem gets back, I'm walking down to the Sherman. If I find those boys that Cole and Sylvester say they were with this afternoon, that's all I need to know.
3: You'll free them?
10: That's what I aim to do.
3: It was useless to argue with him. A few minutes later, his deputy Clem returned, and Sheriff Harper strode manfully out of his office. Driver and Clark left a moment afterwards. They were beaten men and were going to the nearest saloon to get drunk. I decided to stay. I had to see what I knew was going to happen. Half an hour later, he came back. One look at the smile on his face told me all I needed to know.
10: Clem, unlock the cell.
7: Yes, sir, Mr. Harper.
3: Why, you found them?
10: Yeah.
3: Well, just as a matter of curiosity, Sheriff, if they were lying, would you have known it?
10: Yeah, I'd know it. That's why I'm sheriff. Come on out, boys.
14: You found them, huh, Sheriff? And they told you where we was.
10: I owe you gents an apology.
14: Oh, now, that ain't necessary, Sheriff. You was only doing your duty.
10: Well, it's mighty large of you to take it that way.
12: Fred, I guess we'll be on our way, huh?
14: Yeah, yeah. Oh, Mr. Kendall. That there's a right handsome watch you're wearing, Mr. Kendall. But I don't suppose you'd want to part with it. Well, so long. Real nice knowing you, Sheriff.
12: So long, Sheriff. So long, Clem. So long.
3: He's the same one.
10: It's all right, Kendall. You take it easy.
3: He's the...
10: It's all right.
15: Mr. Harper. You know, I was just looking through these wanted posters that come in the morning mail.
10: Yeah.
15: Now, there's one picture here. The fella's got a kind of familiar face. Here, you see?
10: Well, Jesse James, $5,000 reward for the capture, dead or alive.
11: Sheriff, Kendall, I remember where I seen that fella. He's Jesse James, that's who, Jesse James. Look, you hear what I'm saying? Jesse James.
10: Jesse James?
16: And Mr. James just left, Sheriff. I don't think he'll be back. This time, Jesse James left Laramie for good, followed a day later by Sheriff Will Harper and his inestimable deputy, Clem. The irate citizens of Laramie gave them quite a send-off. As to how I recovered my $20 and Thad Clark at least a part of his gold, is a story I shall telegraph next week.

Frontier Gentleman was written, produced, and directed by Anthony Ellis and stars John Daner as J.B. Kendall. Featured in the cast were Ted DeCorsia, Harry Bartell, Lawrence Dobkin, Jack Moyles, Vic Perrin, and Stacey Harris.

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3: With action and suspense out of the Old West comes the most famous hero of them all, Hop Along Cassidy, starring William Boyd. The ring of the silver spurs heralds the most amazing man ever to ride the prairies of the early West. Hop Along Cassidy, the same Hoppy you cheer in motion pictures, and the same California you've laughed at a million times. Raw courage and quick shooting have built a legend around this famous hero. Hop Along is a name to be feared, respected, and admired. For this great cowboy rides the trails of adventure and excitement. William Boyd as Hopalong Cassidy and Andy Clyde as California. Well, Hoppy, what about our story?
4: We call this adventure Right Rope, Wrong Neck. The reason we call it that is because there was a rope involved. A rope that hung above a certain grim scaffolding in the territorial penitentiary at Battery Rock. And a neck involved, too. A neck that belonged to a friend of California's and mine, Fred Oakes. Fred had been sent to Battery Rock to hang for the murder of old Judge Melchior. But the judge's death had really been an accident. As soon as we had proved this to everyone's satisfaction, California and I headed for Battery Rock with a signed release in our pockets. We were nearing our destination on the third day out, and neither one of us were prepared for the shock that was in store for us.
5: Hoppy, this is getting to be an awful long ride. How much further is it?
4: Oh, what are you complaining about? We've only been on the road for 3 days.
5: Yeah, I know that, but I'm getting awful saddle-weary.
4: So am I. But it's for a good cause. We'll be able to take Fred back to his wife.
5: Yeah. It'll sure be good to see them two together again,
4: it
5: huh?
4: Sure will.
5: Hey, Hoppy, ain't that it up there ahead?
4: Yeah, that's it, all right.
5: Big place, ain't it?
4: Sure is.
5: I'd hate to try to get over that high fence.
4: Yeah, pretty big gate, too. And there's something else. See those four cupolos up there?
5: Yeah, what's cupolos?
4: Those boxes at each corner of the building.
5: Oh, that's what them is, huh?
4: Yeah. And each one of those cupolos is a guard with a gun. That's four pretty good reasons to keep you from going over that fence, huh?
5: Yeah. Well, here we are.
4: Oh, boy. Oh. Hi there. Open up. We got business with the warden.
6: What kind of business, mister?
4: Official business. We're bringing good news for one of your boarders. Ever see anything like this before?
6: Yep. That's from the governor's office. He's got his seal on it. All right, I guess. What's your names?
4: Name's Cassidy. They call me Hopalong. This is California Carlson.
6: Heard of you fellas. All right, give me your guns and I'll open the gates and you can go on in.
4: Thanks. Here's mine.
5: Here you are, feller.
6: Thanks. You can have them back again on your way out. Wait a second now and I'll get the gates for you. There, go on in.
4: Which way do we go?
6: Right over there to your left. There's a hitch rail over there. To find the board, and you take that outside staircase right next to it. And that's his office upstairs there. Right off the landing.
4: Thanks. Come on, California.
5: We're all right with you, Hoppy.
4: It's a big place here, isn't it? Yeah, here we are.
5: Yeah, and I guess that there's the staircase.
4: Yeah, might as well go up.
5: Sure is going to be a pleasure seeing Fred's face when he walks out of this place. It's going to be worth all the work, of course.
4: Yeah, it is at that. Let's see. Well, here we are. Just walk in, I guess. Warden Davis?
7: That's me, stranger. Come in.
4: Thanks. I'm Hopalong Cassidy, and this is California Carlson.
7: Howdy.
4: Here's something I think you'll be glad to see.
8: door?
5: Yeah, go ahead. Open it up, mister.
8: Why, this isn't worth the paper it's written on.
4: What do you mean? Why isn't it?
8: This is an order for the release of Fred Oakes.
4: Oh, certainly it is. We're taking him out of here. That's why we rode all this way, to bring you that release.
8: Well, you're just a matter of about 30 hours too late.
4: What?
5: Hey, what does that mean?
8: Means that yesterday morning, Fred Oakes broke jail.
5: He what?
8: Well, when we get him back this time, he'll hang. You see, he not only broke jail, but in doing so, he killed one of my guards.
3: Now, back to Hopalong Cassidy and our story. Right rope, wrong neck. It was a shock to Hoppy to learn that his friend, Fred Oakes, whom he had cleared of a murder charge and expected to free from jail, had made a break and killed the guard in the process. Now he asks Warden Davis some pointed questions.
4: Warden, I don't understand this. Fred had known he was going to be released. He'd have never tried to break jail. Why wasn't he told about it?
8: Told about it? How could I tell him something I didn't know myself?
4: Well, why didn't you know about it?
8: Maybe because no one saw fit to tell me.
4: Oh, but that's not so. Governor Martin sent a messenger as soon as he heard that California and I had evidence that it'd clear Fred.
8: Messenger?
4: He wanted to make sure that Fred wouldn't be executed before his release could get here.
8: And then all I can say is that something must have happened to the messenger. I give you my word, I knew nothing about this till just now.
4: Well, I don't understand this.
8: Neither do I. But I've told you the facts.
5: Well, maybe something happened to that fellow the governor sent, Hoppy.
4: Well, something must have. What I want to know is whether it was an accident or something that was made to happen.
8: If it was something that was made to happen, then someone must have had a motive for Oakes' death. Someone wanted him to hang.
4: Exactly. Do you know of anyone like that, Warden?
8: No, I don't. But you know more of his affairs than I do. Perhaps you can think of someone.
4: No. No, I can't. I can't see how anyone could have gained by it. By the way, Warden, how did Fred manage his escape?
8: No one seems to know. All we know is that somehow he managed to get out of his cell just before dawn.
4: Well, how could that be?
8: The first anyone knew about it was when he showed up in the yard. Then he was fired at, but he cleared the gate and got away.
4: Well, he must have had help.
8: No doubt. I'd like to know where that help came from. This is the seventh escape in the last 6 months. One more and it'll mean my job.
4: But what have you done to get Fred back?
8: Sent two of my best men after him. Mahoney and Taggart.
4: Are they guards?
8: Yeah, they used to be deputy sheriffs. They're good men on the trail. I've ordered them not to come back without it.
4: I see. Then that's taken care of. California, you and I had better get started. We got a different job to do.
5: Anything you say, Hoppy?
8: What's on your mind, Cassidy?
4: That messenger the governor sent here. I'm going to find out what became of him.

0: I've looked everywhere for that messenger fella, Hoppy. My notion is he ain't to be found.
1: I've found him, California.
0: You have? What's he doing?
1: Right now, not much of anything. He's dead. You see, California? He's lying over there, and all the signs have been made to look like he'd been shot on the way to the pen.
0: Yeah?
1: But look here. This is where he was really killed. And this sign shows that he was killed while riding away from the pen. In other words, he wasn't killed till he'd been there and was already on his way back.
0: Then the warden lied to us.
1: Well, that remains to be seen. There may be another explanation.
0: If there is, I'd admire to hear it. I reckon we better hightail it back there and put a few more questions to that feller, Hoppy. And the sooner the better.
1: No, I thought so at first. Something else has occurred to me.
0: What's that?
1: Those guards Davis sent out after Fred, Mahoney and Taggart. I wonder if they catch Fred, if he'll ever get back to the van.
0: What makes you say that?
1: Fred killed a guard, California. Might just be that they'd rather shoot him down and take him prisoner.
0: Yeah?
1: Or shoot him down afterwards and claim he tried to escape. Things like that have happened before, you know.
0: Darn tootin' have. But they get a couple of days head start on us. How do we get to Fred before they do, and how do we know where to look for him anyway?
1: I think the first thing he'll do is try to see his wife.
0: Yeah, sure he will. And Mahoney and Taggart know that as well as we do.
1: Of course they do. But what they probably don't know is that she isn't living at Miles City any longer.
0: No. Where is she?
1: She's at Buffalo Point. She moved there right after the trial to get away from the talk. Only Fred and I knew that.
0: Then we head for Buffalo Point.
1: Huh? Right. Fred will have to hide out and take a roundabout route. If we hurry, we may be able to reach there almost as soon as he does. Come on, boy. Let's go.

0: you stay right here. I got to see if Mary's to home or not. Now, don't you make no noise, fella. Mary?
1: Oh, Fred! Oh, Fred!
0: Hi there, honey.
1: Oh, Fred, you're back. I knew you were coming, but I never expected you this soon. Oh, darling, it's so wonderful to see you again. It's almost impossible to believe.
0: Yeah. Yeah, but honey, you said you knew I was coming. They don't know I was headed this way, do they?
1: Well, of course. Hobby told me you'd come just as soon as they set you free. But I thought...
0: Set me free? Hey, what is this? What's all this about Hoppy and setting me free and everything? Come on, what is this?
1: But Fred, Hoppy got your release.
0: Release? I don't know anything about any release. Look, honey, don't you know why I'm here? I'm here because I broke out.
1: Oh, no, Fred. No.
0: That's only the half of it. If they catch me this time... They'll hang me for sure,
1: well,
0: but...
1: Then we'll have to get out of here.
0: Huh?
1: Well, I don't know what this is all about, and I don't want to know either. All I know is that if they're after you, they're not going to get your back. Come on, Fred, help me, please. We'll get the things we need together and get out of here just as soon as we can.
0: Yeah, now, wait a minute. I'm heading for the border.
1: Well, what of it? Where else would you go?
0: You can't go with me.
1: But I am going with you. I'm not going to allow you out of my sight again. Not till I have to, anyway, and I hope I never have to. Come on, let's not argue, Fred. We haven't much time.
0: Hey, wait a second.
1: What?
0: I thought I heard something. You stay right there. I'll get behind the door here. If anyone comes in, you tell them...
2: But someone has come in.
0: Why, you... Oh, it's you, Hoppy.
2: Yeah.
0: I was afraid... Oh, look, Hoppy, you're just in time. I'm plenty glad to see you. I gotta head for the border. Mary's coming with me. I can't wait...
2: Wait a second. Not so fast, Fred.
0: Huh?
2: Before we go any further, I'd like to ask you one question.
0: What's that?
2: Did you kill that guard at the penitentiary?
0: Yeah. Yeah, I killed him, Hoppy, but I couldn't help it. You gotta believe me.
2: Sure.
0: I didn't even intend to kill him. It was just an accident. Hey, what kind of a joke is this, Hoppy? What's that gun for?
2: I'm sorry, Fred, but I'm taking you back.
1: Oh,
0: you don't mean that.
2: I do mean it.
0: I thought you were my friend.
2: But I am your friend.
0: That's what you say. From where I stand, you look more like a dirty dog.
2: Fred, I feel like a dog. But you've killed a man, and you'll have to pay for it.
3: Now, back to Hopalong Cassidy and our story, Right Rope, Wrong Neck. When Hoppy arrested him for the murder of the guard at Battery Rock, Fred Oakes was bitter in his denunciation of his one-time friend. But Hoppy felt that he had no choice, that he was only doing what his duty demanded. Shortly afterwards, they started on the return journey to Battery Rock, accompanied by California. And now we see them early in the morning, after they've made their first camp.
2: California.
4: Yeah, Hoppy?
2: I think today we'll cut a little farther over to the north to avoid the main trails.
0: Why?
2: I don't want to take a chance on running into Mahoney and Taggart. I wouldn't be surprised if they weren't too far away from us right now.
4: Neither would I, Hoppy. I think you get the right idea.
0: Well, why so anxious to dodge him?
2: Well, if they take you in, Fred, I'm not so sure you'll reach the pen alive. They're guards. And after all, you killed a guard, you know.
0: Oh.
2: The way things are, if we run into them, they'll have the authority to take over.
0: Yeah, they would.
2: California and I wouldn't have any right to refuse to give you up. So it's better to dodge them.
0: Yeah, I get the idea now.
2: We'll be on our way pretty soon. But first, there's some things I'd like to ask you.
0: Yeah? What?
2: For one, how'd you ever get out of your cell?
0: Hoppy, you'll likely not believe this, but for the life of me, I don't know. Somebody unlocked that cell during the night while I was asleep. When I woke up just before sunup, I found the door unlocked and a gun sitting inside.
2: I can believe you, all right. In other words, someone was trying to frame you.
0: Well, maybe.
2: Well, who'd want to frame you? Who'd have a reason?
0: I don't know, Hoppy.
2: The warden and I were discussing that.
0: Hoppy, up until I made this break, I never figured I had an enemy in the world. So since nobody stands to gain anything by seeing me killed...
2: I don't know. It's got me stumped.
0: You won't get any help from me. I can't give it to you.
2: Well, you would if you could, I know. Well, there's something else.
0: What's that, Hoppy?
2: I've known you for a long time, Fred. I've always figured you to be pretty level-headed. What made you kill that guard?
0: I didn't mean to, Hoppy. I told you that.
2: But still you did. How come?
0: Well, it happened just when I was making for the gate. He popped up in front of me right out of nowhere. All I did was fire over his head to scare him.
2: Yeah.
0: You see, he started to aim at me with that shotgun he was carrying.
2: How'd you know you killed him? You didn't stop to examine him, did you?
0: No, I just happened to look back when I topped the gate. Could tell from the way he was lying on his back that he must have been dead.
2: Mm-hmm. Well, anyway, I don't... Hey, wait a second. I thought you told me that when you tried to fire over his head, he was aiming at you.
0: He was. Just starting to, I mean.
2: Then how come he was lying on his back?
0: Huh?
4: Hey, I think you see what you're getting at, Hoppy.
2: Of course. If you'd hit him from in front, he should have been lying on his face.
0: How come?
2: It'll happen that way 99 times out of 100. I've never seen an exception. He shouldn't have been lying on his back unless you shot him there.
0: But I'm telling you the truth, Hoppy. He was facing me. He had his...
2: Of course you're telling the truth. As long as you've admitted killing him, what reason would you have for lying? But you didn't kill him.
0: What?
2: Someone else must have. Someone who shot him in the back.
0: Say, you think that can be so, Hoppy?
2: It must be. Was anyone else firing at the time?
0: Yeah, but it was dark, so I couldn't see just who was and who wasn't, Hoppy. But it sounded to me right then like everything was aimed in my direction.
2: Then anyone might have done it. I'm not taking you back to the pen.
0: I don't understand,
2: this
0: Hoppy.
2: This changes things. If you didn't kill that guard, I want to find out who did before they get their hands on you. You get aboard that horse of yours, Fred, and we'll...
5: And if he does, I'll blast him right off it again.
2: Hey, what is this?
5: You're all under arrest, all three of you.
2: You're Taggart and Mahoney.
5: That's right, I'm Taggart. Who are you two?
2: My name's Cassidy, and this is California Carlson.
5: Interested in faked explanations, Cassidy. You and Carlson are under arrest for planning to help this killer to escape.
4: Hey, what in blazes?
2: Next time you try to arrest anyone, you better take their guns, Taggart. I'm told you and Mahoney are ex-deputies. You should have known better.
5: You won't get far, Cassidy. We're not
2: going
5: to stay.
2: We're not going anyplace.
5: Huh?
2: We're going to Battery Rock with you.
5: What's the idea?
2: We don't mind going with you. We just don't care about going under arrest, that's all, Taggart. And as long as you're taking Fred, we want to go with you. We figure that way Fred will have a better chance of getting to Battery Rock alive. Any objections?
5: Do us any good if we made any?
2: None at all.
5: And we won't make none. But you'll be sorry for this, Cassidy. Wait and see if you ain't.
4: No, I'm not interested in putting you and Carlson under arrest, Cassidy.
2: Thanks, Warden.
4: Now, as a matter of fact, from what you told me, I agree with you that Oakes may not be guilty. The jury isn't likely to agree with you, though.
2: It very likely wouldn't.
4: You won't be able to clear Oakes this time unless you can show who did kill that guard.
2: I agree with you.
4: Which still leaves us with the problem of trying to figure who could gain anything by doing Oakes harm.
2: Does it, Warden?
4: Well, doesn't it?
2: I've been thinking this over, Warden. I've got a hunch we've been attacking this whole problem from the wrong angle. I don't think anyone cared what happened to Fred.
4: Then why was that messenger killed? Whoever killed him wanted Oakes hung, didn't they?
2: I don't think so. I think they merely wanted Fred to believe he was going to be hanged.
4: Why?
2: So when he got a chance, he'd make a break.
4: But I still say why.
2: So that guard could be murdered under cover of that break.
4: Say, maybe you're right.
2: They didn't want Fred killed. They wanted to kill the guard. Fred was just going to be the goat. Say, have you got a file on that guard, Warden? What was his name?
4: Jackson. Yeah, just a second.
5: Yes, I have his file right over here. Won't take a second here. I left quite a bit of information about him, of course. We always keep it. Cassidy.
2: What? What is it?
4: It's gone. Jackson's file is gone.

0: California. California.
1: Hoppy, what is it?
0: I'm riding to Cedar Butte. You stay here and keep an eye on Fred.
2: How long are you going to be gone?
0: I don't know. A couple of days at least, maybe longer.
2: What you going for?
0: To look up Jackson's background. He's that dead guard. He came from Cedar Butte. Maybe they can tell me what I want to know over there.
2: Watch that.
0: Tell you when I get back. I'm in a hurry. Come on, Topper.
1: But Hoppy, wait.
2: Doggone. When that Hoppy's in a hurry, he sure ain't going to be hindered. Doggone.

0: doggone warden.
1: I don't know what's happened to Hoppy. All I know is the same as you do, that he's been gone a week, and he said he'd likely be gone only a couple of days. He...
2: Something must have happened to him.
1: Maybe it has, but...
3: It hasn't.
1: Hoppy!
3: I've gone longer than I expected. Because after going to see the Dude, I had to go on to the state capitol. Warden, I found out plenty.
2: What's that?
3: Well, in the first place, Jackson wasn't the guard after all. He only pretended to be.
2: Huh?
3: And his name wasn't Jackson. It was Mason.
2: I don't get it.
3: Well, you weren't supposed to. Jackson or Mason or whatever his name was sent to you by the governor. You remember all those escapes you told me about?
2: Yes.
3: Well, the governor sent Jackson here to find out who was behind them.
2: Why wasn't I told that?
3: Because for all the governor knew, you might have been behind them.
2: Oh, that's nonsense. Who was?
3: We don't know. But it's pretty obvious now that the man Jackson was after found out about it and framed Fred's escape so he'd have a chance to kill him, with Fred getting the blame.
2: Yeah, then we're no closer to knowing who he is than we were before.
3: But I think we are.
2: How come?
3: Jackson knew who engineered those escapes. He named the man in his last report. That report never reached the governor.
2: It didn't.
3: Either the man he was after destroyed it, or else...
2: Or else what?
3: Or else it's still hidden somewhere in Jackson's quarters. He would have kept it hidden somewhere, of course, till he had a chance to send it out. And the man who killed him may never have found it.
2: Well, I'll have a look for it immediately.
3: Well, I thought California and I would...
2: No, this is my job, Cassidy. I'll look for it.
3: All right, you do that, Warden. Let us know what you find.

0: There he is, Hoppy. There's Warden Davis coming out of Jackson's cottage right now. What are we going to do to him?
1: Wait a second.
0: He's lighting a match.
1: Wants to see what he's got. Yeah, he's looking at some papers, California.
0: He's going to set fire to him. Come on.
2: Hold on there. Grab him, California.
3: Oh, still your varmint. I got him, Hoppy.
0: I'll be doggoned. It's you.
4: Now, back to Hopalong Cassidy.
3: Yeah, what's going on here? Look here, Cassidy, what is this?
1: California just grabbed off the man we want, Warden.
0: Huh?
1: He thought at first it was you. When we got up close, he found out different.
0: Taggart. It's Taggart.
1: Sure it is. He gave himself away by stealing Jackson's report and trying to destroy it.
5: You'd never have caught me, Cassidy, if Jackson hadn't left this report around. I should have looked for it before.
1: If you had, you'd never have found it, Taggart. You there. Take this fellow away. Lock him up.
6: I'll do that. Come on, Taggart. This is going to be a play.
0: Oh, this was a clever capture, Cassidy. What I don't understand is how Taggart knew we were looking for that report. I thought all along I'd kept it a secret.
1: Not in a penitentiary, Warden. You were forgetting the prison grapevine. And that was what I was banking on.
0: Yes, of course. But tell me, what did you mean when you said he wouldn't have found that report even if he had looked for it before? Surely, if it's been there all the time...
1: But it hasn't.
0: What?
1: I needed that report to make the man we wanted betray himself. As soon as he heard about it, he figured he'd have to find it and destroy it.
0: Yes, I understand, but...
1: There's one thing he didn't know.
0: Yeah, what was that?
1: Jackson had nothing to do with it. I wrote that report myself.
0: You... Well, I'll...
1: Don't trouble to express yourself, Warden. Come on, California, let's be on our way.
6: Yeah.

Well, with a little manipulating, it looks like Hoppy finally measured the rope for the right neck. The next time we meet Hoppy and his sidekick, California, we find them driving 10,000 head of cattle to market. But before they complete their mission, they run into plenty of trouble at the hands of a rival outfit. That is, until Hoppy finds out who caused the stampede at Semple's Crossing. Don't miss this next Hopalong Cassidy adventure. Hopalong Cassidy, starring William Boyd, is transcribed and produced in the West by Walter White, Jr. Right Rope, Wrong Neck was written by Gibson Scott Fox, with original music under the personal direction of Albert Glasser. All stories are based upon the characters created by Clarence E. Mulford. This is a Commodore production.

0: What's puzzling you, Ethelbert?
1: One of those quizzes. And it says here, what are these men famous for? Sidney Porter, Samuel Clemens, Charles Dodgson.
0: Well, they're all great authors.
1: Well, how come I never heard of them?
0: Well, you would if they printed their pen names. They're O. Henry, Mark Twain, and Lewis Carroll.
1: Well, I'll be. Those names are famous. Everybody knows them.
2: Mm-hmm. Like everybody knows Anchor Hawking, the most famous name in glass.

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0: In just a moment, you'll hear Jane Stewart as the Six Shooter, just one of the many great stars brought to you Sundays on NBC. Every Sunday, hear Hume Cronin and Jessica Tandy in The Marriage, Sir Laurence Olivier on Theatre Royal, Lawrence Tibbett with Golden Voices, Helen Hayes, Frederick March, Rex Harrison, and Lily Palmer on the NBC Star Playhouse. All of them heard only on NBC. Jane Stewart as the Six Shooter. The man in the saddle is angular and long-legged. His skin is sun-dyed brown. The gun in his holster is gray steel and rainbow mother of pearl, its handle unmarked. People call them both the Six Shooter. The NBC Radio Network presents Jane Stewart as the Six Shooter, a transcribed series of radio dramas based on the life of Britt Ponsett, the Texas plainsman who wandered through the Western territories, leaving behind a trail of still remembered legends. Now, in just a moment, immediately following this important announcement, you'll hear Act One of The Six Shooter. 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Now, Act One of The Six Shooter, starring James Stewart.
1: The rain had stopped, but the wind still carried slivers of moisture cut into the boy's face as he rode along the edge of the creek. When he saw the yellow light from the back of the office, he pulled up and slid out of the saddle. Then tied a wet bandana under his eyes and walked slowly, quietly to the door.
2: All right. Put them up over your heads. Reach.
3: What's that?
2: Way up, both of you. Stay away from that shotgun.
3: Now, look here, young fella.
2: You, get over to the safe. Better hurry it up, mister. Open it. I said open it. That's better. Now toss me that sack. Okay. Don't try to follow.

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1: You dirty young. 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

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Well, we had to head to the nearest blacksmith shop, so we turned north.

0: 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What's trouble?
1: Well, the horse is losing a shoe here.
0: Well, let's have a look. Raise it up, fella. Come on. Come on, boy. Yeah, that's split, mister. Needs a new one. Okay, boy.
1: Can you take care of it, you think?
0: Sure, sure. Bring him over here.
1: Say, what happened to Red? Well, he used to own this shop.
0: Oh, he went to Nevada chasing silver. I bought him out a few months ago.
1: Is that so? Wow. You know, you don't look very much like a blacksmith.
0: I'm stronger than I look. Heavier, too. Yes, sir. Oh, what do you think I weigh, mister?
1: Oh, I don't know.
0: Hey, why don't you take a guess? Say, 120? 30?
1: Oh, well, not more than that, I wouldn't say.
0: You a betting man, mister?
1: Sometimes, yeah.
0: All right. I say I weigh over 130. And if I don't, you get the new shoe for nothing. But if I do, you pay me double. What do you say?
1: Well, now, you got a set of scales?
0: Don't need no scales. What do you say, mister? Is it a bet?
1: There don't seem to be no way of proving it, though.
0: All you got to do is lift me up. You look like a man who can judge weight. What do you say?
1: Okay. All right, it's a bet.
0: All right, mister, just heist me. If you don't think I weigh more than 130, the shoe is free. Come on, heist me up.
1: I've never tried to judge a man's weight before, but...
0: Here we go.
1: Well.
0: Yeah.
1: Oh, I'll be doggone.
0: Yes, sir. I'm packed solid, mister. Real solid.
1: Oh, you're packed tighter than a stair. You must weigh 150.
0: You see what I tell you? 158. Horseshoe's going to cost you money, mister. But you ain't the only one. Ever since I bought the shop, there ain't been a stranger come through Clay City but what he paid double for his first horseshoe. You mean sore, mister?
1: No, I'm not. That's a fair bet.
0: Sure it was. I told you I was heavier than I looked. That's what folks call me, Heavy Norton. My real name's George, but everybody calls me Heavy. What's your name, mister?
1: Ponsett, Brett Ponsett.
0: Oh, they call a six-shooter? Doggone it, I've heard about you, mister. I sure heard about you. Sure have. Would have recognized you, too, if I'd have noticed your gun. Sure is fancy, ain't it? Say, do you mind showing it to me?
1: No. Here, catch it.
0: Well, that's real fancy. Just like Sheriff Schofield said. And you know something? He says he's seen you fire six shots with it while Whitey Jackson was getting off his first bullet. That time down at Eagle.
1: Well, the sheriff kind of likes to build up a story.
0: Well, he swears it's the truth. Well, here's your gun, Mr. Ponsett. Thanks.
1: Sure.
0: You was mighty quick in getting into Clay City. How'd you hear about it so fast?
1: Hear about what?
0: Why, the holdup at the Fargo station last night. Ain't that why you come?
1: No, I was heading past town and turned off because Scar got a loose shoe.
0: Well, now, ain't that a coincidence? Fellow holds up the Fargo office, kills one man, maybe two, gets away with $5,000, and 12 hours later, you ride into town.
1: You got any idea who did it?
0: No, sir, not a single solitary one, from what I hear. Like I say, the deputy agent was dead when they found him. Other fellow, Fred Wilmer, a friend of his, got shot up pretty bad. Ain't done no talking yet. Doc says maybe he never will.
1: I see. Well, does Sheriff Schofield take out a posse?
0: No, ain't nobody to go. Most of the men signed up for the Jefferson Roundup. Left town day before yesterday. Here, the Jefferson Ranch paying good money this year.
1: Mm-hmm. You seen the sheriff this morning?
0: Well, not lately. He might be over to his office. You could try there.
1: Yeah, I think I'll walk down there while you're fixing up Scar.
0: Sure, Mr. Ponsett. It's a darn good idea. Sheriff Schofield will be real glad to see you.
1: A couple of doors this side of the sheriff's office, I saw the Wells Fargo sign nailed up next to the window. The place wasn't locked, so I went inside. One of the chairs was upset, and there were some damp stains on the floor. The cast iron safe against the wall was standing wide open, so I kicked it shut. Then I went out in the back stoop. There was some more blood on the steps, and then just red mud. Right at the edge, I saw the hoof prints. They trailed off the side of the creek, and whoever made them had headed west. I let one knee down into the mud and looked at the prints real close. The horse had been wearing one shoe different from the other three. A sharp rock must have cut into it somewhere or another. Not to split it, but just enough so that the print left a sort of a jagged line, like a fancy handwriting.
2: Huh. You find something, Brett?
1: Huh? Oh, hello, Sheriff. Oh, I just had out your way.
2: Yeah, I just saw Heavy. He told me he was in town. Did you find something?
1: I don't know. Did you see these hoop prints?
2: Yeah.
1: Well,
2: don't mean nothing. Trail gives out a mile or so down the creek at the fork.
1: Uh-huh. Clay said he had any other trouble lately, Ed?
2: No, a bit. I guess any town's got to expect a hold up once in a while.
1: Well, I heard it was more than that.
2: Yeah, that's right.
1: Fred Wilmer able to talk yet?
2: I'm afraid not. Doc said he'd let me know the first time he come around. Took him out to his ranch on the other side of town.
1: You've been out to see him since last night?
2: There wasn't no reason.
1: Well, it might would be a good idea to be there just in case.
2: I thought maybe I ought to stick in town.
1: Well, it don't look like anything more is going to happen here. I'll get Scar and meet you out at Fred's place. Huh?
2: I can handle this alone, Fred.
1: Well, sure. I'm just offering to keep you company, Ed.
2: I'll meet you there.

0: stuff, Mr. Ponsett. Tied him up around the side so he'd be in the shade.
1: Well, thanks very much.
0: Mighty fine horse you got there, too. You find Sheriff Schofield? I told him he was in town.
1: Yeah, fine.
0: Figure out anything?
1: No, not so far.
0: You will. Sheriff's a good man. You and him together, you'll get whoever done it.
1: Maybe. Now, you're the only blacksmith around here, aren't you, Eddie?
0: Yeah, only one for 40 miles, yes, sir.
1: Did you ever see a horse with a shoe that's got one jagged edge, left hind leg?
0: A lot of shoes got jagged edges, Mr. Ponson.
1: Yeah, I know, but I'll try to show you what I mean. I'm not much of an artist, but it looks something like this. Mm-hmm. It's sort of like that. Yeah.
0: Seems to me I did see a shoe like that just the other day. Sure, I remember. Told me I'd get a new one for it. Ben Schofield, that's who it was just the other day.
1: Ben?
0: That's right, Sheriff's kid. You know him, don't you, Mr. Ponson?
1: Sure. Why, I haven't seen Ben for a couple of years, though.
0: But... Well, sir, you wouldn't recognize him if you saw him now. That boy just sort of growed up overnight.
1: Yeah. Yeah, I guess he has.

0: We'll return to Jane Stewart as the six-shooter in just a moment. Here's a reminder about some of the wonderful entertainment that's yours for the listening each Wednesday evening on the NBC Radio Network. 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Now, Act Two of The Six Shooter, starring Jane Stewart as Britt Ponsett.
1: It wasn't much of a ride, and Sheriff Schofield was sitting on Fred Wilmer's porch swing when I got there. He told me Doc was inside with Fred, so I squatted down on the stoop and waited. About half an hour later, Doc came out and told us we could go inside and see Fred. Fred was lying on a cot, breathing hard. White cloth across his chest was stained pink, and his voice sounded like it was full of air.
2: We just sat and talked, and Sam and me didn't hear the back door open. Must have left it unlocked. Turned around, and there he was, holding his gun on us.
3: Did you get a look at him, Fred?
2: Sure, but it didn't do much good. Handkerchief over his face. Couldn't see nothing, just the gun. Told Sam it wasn't safe. There wasn't nothing else Sam could do.
1: Sure.
2: The money. Walking in the face. Hit me in the chest. Couldn't have no reason.
1: Now, take it easy, Fred.
2: Just like he enjoyed shooting at us. That's how it was. He enjoyed it.
3: Maybe he was scared.
2: He wasn't scared. He didn't have no reason. He killed us both. Started down the steps. I got my hand on the shotgun and I let him have it.
3: You hit him?
2: I don't know, maybe. He gave a yell and rode off.
1: You go out back after him?
2: I couldn't go nowhere, Britt.
1: What kind of a fellow was he? Young? Old?
2: I couldn't see his face. He's a young fellow, I'd say, though.
1: How young?
2: Oh, 17. 18 years. Full grown.
3: You sure?
2: He sounded young. He moved young.
1: Tall? Short?
2: Medium. About the size of your kid, Ed. About that size.
1: That enough for you, Ed?
3: Yeah, that's enough. You
2: think you can get him, Brent?
1: Sure, Fred. Sure, we'll get him. Come on, Ed.
2: I didn't have no reason to shoot. No reason to shoot.

0: Let's go, Ed.
1: We're west on our time, Brett. He's got a day's head start. He'd be 40 miles from here.
0: Not if he shot up.
1: Well, you go on if you want to.
0: Well, you're the sheriff. You've got to make the arrest.
1: You ain't never been so particular before.
0: Maybe not. Maybe not. This time I am particular. You coming?
1: We don't even know where to start.
0: Well, I thought along the creek. It's as good a place as any other.
1: It's a waste of time, Brett.
0: We picked up the trail along the creek and headed west. It wasn't hard to follow. Every once in a while, we'd see a few drops of blood spattered against the bosom of the water, and I looked around. The trail didn't give out. It turned south. I nodded in that direction. Ed didn't say anything. He just followed. At about 5 o'clock, we stopped to eat. Ed built a fire, and I opened up a couple of cans of beans I had in the roll. What, you're not hungry, Ed?
1: It's early for supper. It's too early.
0: Yeah. Ed, I had talked to Heavy before I went out to Fred's place. I asked him who had a horse that would leave a mark like the one we've been following.
1: So?
0: He said that Ben did. Your son, Ben. I thought you ought to know that.
1: A lot of horseshoes leave the same kind of mark.
0: Fred said it was a young fellow.
1: It wasn't Ben.
0: Where is he, Ed?
1: He's at the Jefferson Ranch. He's working on a roundup. He left Clay City the day before yesterday. He couldn't have... And Ben, there's a lot of wild youngsters in these parts, but Ben's a good boy. Could be him.
0: Sure.
1: Well, that mark don't mean nothing. Plenty of horseshoes leave the same kind of mark. You know that, Britt.
0: You got enough to eat?
1: Yeah.
0: All right, let's go. The moon came out, thin, yellow. Not real bright, but not so we could follow the trail. For about 3 miles, there wasn't any blood sign. He must have wrapped something around the wound, wrapped it real tight, and then we found the bandage. A piece of shirt tail sopped through. For the next mile, he'd been bleeding a lot, much worse than before. He was hurt pretty bad, Ed.
1: Yeah, looks like it.
0: He couldn't have gone much further, could he? Hold up, Scar. Ed.
1: Yeah?
0: Pull up. Pull over here. Look. Pull around the gully, that cabin.
1: Yeah.
0: Whose is it?
1: I used to belong to Jake Levante. Died a couple years ago. Ain't nobody living there now.
0: There's somebody living there.
1: What?
0: Out back. There's a pony. We'd better go on foot. Yeah?
1: We're going to take him alive, ain't we?
0: If we can.
1: We've got to take him alive, Britt.
0: It's Ben, isn't it?
1: I don't know, not for sure.
0: It could be Ben?
1: Yeah, it could be.
0: Where's he been the last couple of days?
1: I don't know that either. I had an argument with him 2 nights ago. He needed some money. He'd been playing poker. He lost a lot.
0: Well, the $5,000 that was taken out of that safe is a loss.
1: I wouldn't give him none. He got mad. He said he'd get it. Said he'd get it himself. And I hit him. I hit him hard across the face. Hit him twice. He started to hit me back, and then he walked out of the house, and I ain't seen him since. I wish you had hit me back.
0: Now, we've got to get across this clearing, Ed. Over to that clump of trees.
1: They may see us.
0: We'll have to take that chance. You ready?
1: Yeah.
0: You all right?
1: Yeah, sure.
0: We'll stay in these trees for a couple of minutes.
1: Okay.
0: And then we'll rush him. It's not going to be easy to take him in now that he's spotted us.
1: Red, you ain't going to kill him.
0: I'm not going to let him kill me.
1: It ain't his fault, Brett. It's mine.
0: You know that's not so.
1: No, it's the truth. It's my fault. I broke him. I broke him like you break a wild horse. Tried to take all the fight out of him fast. You know what happens when you do that to a horse? He gets tame, but the fight's still there, and someday he turns wild again. He ain't really broke at all.
0: I'm going to rush him along, Ned.
1: No, stay here.
0: Sam Norton's dead. Maybe Fred Wilmer, too, by now.
1: Killing Ben won't bring him back. He's my son.
0: I'm sorry, Ed.
1: No, we're going back to town.
0: Not without him.
1: We're going back. You can outdraw me, Britt, but I'll still have time to get a shot off.
0: I'll try to get him alive, Ed. I'll try.
1: No, don't turn your back on me, Britt. Don't be fooled. Don't make me do it, Britt.
0: I knew he wouldn't shoot. I wasn't being brave, but I knew he wouldn't shoot. A man like Ed Schofield just don't change overnight. You can figure a man like Ed. But I hadn't figured on what happened next.
2: Ben! It's me, Ben! You're dead! Can you hear me, Ben? Red Fox is coming after you! Throw out your gun, Ben! Red Fox is coming! No! Listen to me, Ben!
0: I saw him go down real slow, like his legs had buckled under him. I pushed myself past a couple of rocks and edged over toward the back door. The kid was in the kitchen. I couldn't see him, but I could hear him moving around, went from window to window, looking out, waiting for me. I slid past another rock. I could run for the door now or wait. The kid made up my mind for me. He knew right where I was. I took out my gun and waited. I knew he'd get nervous first. Young fellas always do. I wasn't so young. I could wait. It wasn't more than 5 minutes before the door started to open. His pony knew he was coming, too. He started for his horse. I aimed at his leg. For a second, he just stopped moving, just hung there in midair like a hawk. Then he sprawled forward out of sight behind a log. Everything was quiet now. Even his pony. And the moon went behind a thick cloud. And I came around the corner of the cabin. And then suddenly the moon came out again. And just in time for me to see his .45 coming up over the top of the log. His revolver slipped out of his fingers and I saw him try to reach for it. But he couldn't make it. I stood up and I walked over to the log. I turned him over with my foot and I looked at his face.
1: Over here.
0: Where'd he get you?
1: The shoulder. But I'll be all right. Did you have to... Britt?
0: No, he's not dead.
1: I guess he didn't hear me calling to him, didn't know who I was.
0: It isn't Ben.
1: What?
0: It isn't Ben, Ed.
1: You sure, Britt?
0: Yeah. This kid's got red hair.
1: There ain't no reason to lie to me, Britt. I ain't shot up bad.
0: I'm not lying, Ed. I knew it wasn't Ben. While I was going up there after him, I knew it.
1: What are you talking about?
0: Oh, it just came to me. I don't know. A man don't change overnight, and neither does a boy.
1: Well, if it ain't Ben, it...
0: Well, there's a lot of tough kids in these parts. You said so yourself.
1: Where do you suppose Ben is?
0: Where you said he is. Jefferson Ranch, working on the roundup. The pay's good. Boy don't change overnight, Ed.
1: Yeah.
0: You were able to ride back to town?
1: Yeah, sure. I may have to take it a little slow.
0: Sure, fine. I'll take it slow.
1: Yeah.
0: Well, I'll get the kid.
1: Britt?
0: Yeah?
1: You know something, Britt? I couldn't believe it was Ben neither. Not when he shot me. I just couldn't believe it. You know that, Britt?
0: I know. Sure, I know, Ed.

0: 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The Six Shooter is an NBC Radio Network production in association with Review Productions. It is based on a character created by Frank Burt, and the transcribed story is written by him. Mr. Stewart may currently be seen in the Universal International picture Thunder Bay. Others in the cast were Parley Baer, Jimmy McCallion, Herb Vigran, and Bill Conrad. Special music for this program was by Basil Adlam, and the entire production is under the direction of Jack Johnstone. All characters and incidents were fictitious, and any resemblance to actual characters or incidents is purely coincidental. Hal Gibney speaking. Dear exciting stroke of fate, tonight. Any resemblance to actual characters or
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6: 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Gosh, Mr. Smith, I can't keep the ladies away.
5: Well, I should hope not. Spring glory is one of the loveliest patterns international sterling has ever created.
6: Boy, do those gals love me. I bring out my velvet mat and put down a knife, fork, and spoon in the spring glory pattern. And then I point out the unusual features. I like the open work on the handle and the way it unfolds into one perfectly carved flower. Why, Mr. Smith, I have those women hanging on my every word.
5: Yes, especially when you mention the price, I imagine. For international sterling alone among leading silver people has not raised prices since 1944.
6: Yeah, I guess what you mean, Mr. Smith, it isn't irresistible me. It's irresistible international. Sterling that brings all those women into Mr. Jonathan's silverware store.
5: Well, all I know is that no woman can ever resist the solid silver with beauty that lives forever, and that's international sterling.

0: you've got to get it from Uncle John. I need that money like I've never needed anything.
1: Look, Alex, Dad won't just hand you $5,000 like that.
0: But for Pete's sake, Carol, what am I going to do?
1: Is that Mrs. Beeson with me?
0: Oh, Mrs. Beeson, that snoopy housekeeper. I don't care who hears me. I've got to have...
1: Carol, you fool.

0: wondered you haven't touched the thing.
1: That's right, Inspector. Everything is just as it was.
0: You three were the only ones in the house, I understand.
2: Yes, just Alec, Mrs. Beeson, and housekeeper,
0: and Leslie. I see. Come out here for the weekend, young man?
1: Why, no. Carol and I had a little business.
0: Mrs. Beeson, I understand you discovered the murder.
2: Yes. I was just going upstairs when I heard voices in the library. I hesitated a minute because I didn't know Mr. Ormsby had a visitor. And then I heard the shot. I ran in just as a man was jumping over the railing of the patio. Mr. Ormsby was dead.
0: And this gun, you say, was lying just outside that French window on the patio?
1: Yes, Inspector. The window was open. And when I went to close it, I saw the gun.
0: I see. Now, this bruise across the victim's temple has me puzzled. If there was no struggle, there are obviously no...

0: and the horrible sensation ran through me that he was dead. I let go suddenly, and his face fell hard against the desk. When I picked him up, his forehead was bruised.
1: I see. I can understand your shock, Mrs. Easton.
0: Yes, Inspector. The whole thing was so unreal, I could scarcely believe it.
2: Look here, Inspector. I can't see that much headway is being made. All the while we're standing here, my uncle's murderer is getting farther and farther away.
1: Oh, I wouldn't say that exactly. I'd say he was getting much closer.
0: Closer? Inspector, you don't mean this.
1: But I know who did it, Miss Almsbury. Yes, that's exactly what I mean.
0: But that isn't possible. I saw the man myself escape through that window.
1: There was no man, Mrs. Beeston, and you know it. I'm arresting you, Mrs. Beeston, for the murder of your employer.
2: Why did the inspector arrest Mrs. Beeston? Do you know the clue? In a moment, we'll have the solution.

was her explanation of how the bruise came to be on the victim's face. Mrs. Beeston explained it by saying that the bruise occurred when she dropped the body against the desk. What Mrs. Beeston didn't know when she cooked up that story was, dead bodies do not bruise. Obviously,

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1: Frontier Fighters.

0: frontier fighters, the daring and courage of a handful of brave pioneers who made the West safe for the generation of today. In 1890, 2 years after South Dakota was admitted into the Union, an event loomed on the horizon that threatened to completely stop migration into the state. A Paiute Indian by the name of Wavoka had been raised in the home of a white man who was very religious. One night, Wavoka had a wonderful dream. The next morning, he related it to another Paiute.
1: I stood in the presence of God, Tall Chief, and God said to me, go teach the Indians in all the lands the better ways of living. Tell them to be more peaceful, to live without stealing or lying or murdering. Tell them to dance away their sins.
2: Dance away their sins, Wavoka?
1: Yes, so it has been told me in the dream.
2: Is it to be the rain dance or corn dance or buffalo dance?
1: No. God said to Wavoka, go into all the lands and teach the red man the ghost dance.
0: In Wavoka's dream, there was a mixture of old Indian customs and the new religious ideas of Christianity. Everywhere this new teacher went, he was welcomed. Soon the teaching spread, and each tribe changed them just a little, until Wavoka could hardly recognize them by the time they reached South Dakota. One of the disgruntled chiefs of the South Dakota Indians was Short Bull. For years, he had been looking for something that would appeal to the Indians so he could lead them in a general uprising against the whites. He recognized the teachings of Wavoka as the way. Returning to the Pine Ridge Agency, he immediately set himself up as a messiah. He would not teach the ways of peace, but war. His message would be death to the whites.
3: Have not the agents on the reservations worked bad medicine against the red men? Has he not placed around our necks a yoke? Has he not robbed the Indian of his birthright and heritage? Taken his land, stolen his food, lied to him and deceived and tricked him? If you will throw off the white man's yoke, follow me. I will teach you the ritual of the ghost dance. I will place upon each one of you a magical, holy shirt. I will teach you the sacred chants of this new religion. And then, when each of you has become a messiah, all who try to harm you will fall dead in their tracks. When we have learned the ghost dance and wear the holy shirt, we will move off the cursed reservation and once again hunt the buffalo in the badlands. And every pale face who lifts his hand against the red men must die!
0: The message of the ghost dance spread all over the Dakotas. Before many weeks had passed, over 3,000 Indians had secretly left the reservations. The bloodthirsty braves, fired with the messiah craze, began lying in wait for the immigrant trains.
4: Kid, I've got the strangest feeling. If we weren't so close to the Black Hills, I'd say turn back.
5: That's just a woman's foolish fears. If you females ain't a-fretting about one thing, it's another.
4: Jed, what's that a-coming? All fares to east?
5: More folks are heading for South Dakota.
4: What's they doing off the trail?
5: Oh, I don't know.
3: Indians! Get the wagons in the cargo!
4: I told you I had a feeling!
6: Don't go screaming. We're all well-armed, and there's 50 of us. We'll be more than a match for them. There's hundreds of redskins are coming, lickety-split. All of them's got rifles. Must be an Indian uprising.
4: We'll be massacring all of us!
3: Get the women and children under the wagon.
7: Get them in the wagon and let them make a run for it. There's 500 of those redskins are coming for us.
0: Outrage followed outrage. By threats, intimidation, and massacre, the red men stopped the flow of immigration into South Dakota. The situation took a sudden turn from serious to critical, with the news that...
8: Mr. Governor, Sitting Bull has just joined forces with Short Bull. Bigfoot is being implored to take up the tomahawk. In another month, every Indian in the Dakotas will be on the warpath.
2: We must act at once. This messiah craze has gotten out of hand. There's only one man who has ever put the fear of God into these redskins, General Nelson A. Miles, and I'm going to ask the government at Washington to send him to South Dakota.

0: Attention! Attention! Forward!
1: General Miles.
2: Hold the troops in readiness, Sergeant. Quickly after my conference with the governor, we take up the march.
3: Yes, sir.
4: The governor expects you, General Miles. You're very welcome, sir.
2: Thank you.
4: General Miles, governor.
5: All right, come in.
2: Your Excellency.
5: General Miles, I don't believe I have to apprise you of this critical situation. Unless we can get these Indians back on their reservations, this state has no future. We look to the migration of farmers, miners, and cattlemen to build up our population. But the overland routes must be kept open.
2: I believe I know the temper of the red men. Let me have one decisive battle, and their leaders will be ready for a powwow.
5: And I leave the entire affair in your hands. But one thing is certain. This Messiah outbreak, this maniacal uprising, must be put down.
2: I give you my word it shall. And, Mr. Governor, South Dakota has a future.

0: scouts assure us that the chiefs, Yellowbird and Bigfoot, are leading their braves and moving against
1: us. At the rate we're both traveling, then, we should meet at Wounded Knee Creek.
0: Sitting Bull has not yet taken up the march.
1: Good. Take a detachment of 50 men. Get to Pine Ridge Reservation and arrest him and his leader.
0: Yes, sir.
1: If your information is correct, before sundown tomorrow, there should be a pitched battle at Wounded Knee Creek.

0: see hide nor hair of the Redskins yet, General Miles.
1: Yeah, they'll be here.
0: Do you suppose they believe all this poppycock about the holy shirt protecting them from bullets?
1: Major, my experience has taught me that an Indian believes in good medicine or bad medicine. The Indian's medicine is all powerful for good. The white man's for evil.
0: A bullet is no respecter of shirts, sir.
1: Well, I hope we get the leaders in the first few minutes of fighting. I don't want to exterminate the Indian. I just want to get them back to the reservations and bring peace to South Dakota. Hey, who's that coming back?
0: One of the scouts, sir.
2: About 1,000 Indians under Yellow Bird and Bigfoot approaching Wounded Knee Creek.
1: Are they armed with rifles?
2: About one third are, sir. The others with bow and arrows and tomahawks. A few have carbines.
1: Very good. Give the order to attack. We'll cross Wounded Knee Creek first and take the fight into their ranks.
2: Yes, sir. Ready for attack! Ready for attack!
1: Charge! Hold your fire, men, until we cross the creek. Signal to fire will be when I take my sword out of its scabbard and point it straight at the enemy.
0: We're getting pretty close to them, General. They'll have our range in another 200 or 300 yards. Fire!
1: Protection. Poor devils. Sergeant, give the order to stop firing.
0: My General, you've got 1,000 Redskins right in the palm of your hand.
1: I've not come to South Dakota to destroy the red men, safeguard and preserve them, save them from themselves. You must never forget, Major, that while these Indians may be troublesome at times, they are wards of the government, children of the great white father in Washington. A rider to see you, General Miles.
3: Oh, what is it, Corporal?
2: General, I've just come back from Grand River. Sitting Bull is dead.
1: Who killed him?
2: The soldiers you sent to arrest him were fired upon by Sitting Bull's followers. In the fight that followed, Sitting Bull was killed.
1: That's too bad. It makes it all the harder for the government forces when we set down the powwow. The Indians will think I sent the soldiers to kill the great chief.
2: That's all I have to report, sir.
1: Yeah, very good.
2: Yes, sir.
1: Well, powwow we must have. Sergeant, sir. Send Indian scouts under a flag of truce to all the Redskins in the Badlands. Tell them that General Miles wants to sit down with them and smoke the pipe of peace.

0: In the name of the great white father in Washington, I say go back to the reservation. Go back to your agency home. I give my word, which has never been broken with my Indian brothers, that you will have good food, kind treatment, and forever live in peace and plenty. This is my word. I have spoken.
1: Sitting Bull is with his fathers in the happy hunting grounds. Bigfoot, he is there too. Yellow Bird has joined him. The chiefs are dead. The holy shirt was bad medicine. From rising sun to rising sun, through all the years to come, we will be at peace with our white brothers. This is my word. It shall never be broken.

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The Messiah craze had burned itself out, and prosperity returned to the Badlands thanks to the courage and daring of another great frontier fighter, General Nelson Appleton Miles.

0: In a small Mexican town just across the border, Inspector Howard Hanley sits comfortably in a side street cafe.
1: Inspector Hanley! Has anyone seen the inspector?
2: The table by the window, I think you'll find him there.
1: Inspector Hanley! Oh, there you are. I am so afraid I'll not find you.
3: Wild excitement, Pedro.
1: It is the Americanos in the old Manuela place. You must come quickly.
3: Mr. and Mrs. Shepherd, you mean? What's up? Don't tell me it's another seance.
1: Oh, plenty she is up. A little while ago, I come in from the horses. Mr. Shepherd and Mr. Cortez, they are there in the library.
3: And Mrs. Shepherd?
1: She's dead. Senor Cortez, he sent me for you.
3: Oh, you made a fast trip, Pedro. We'll make a faster one back. Come on. Looks like we've got some excitement on our hands.
2: Oh, Inspector Hanley, you have looked at the body?
3: Yes, stabbed. One good blow. Been dead for about an hour, maybe more.
1: Oh, no, it can't be.
3: Mr. Shepherd seems to be taking this pretty hard.
2: Inspector, this is the most terrible thing which has happened. I almost feel responsible myself.
1: I couldn't have. Inspector Hanley, you've got to believe me.
3: Hey, what's going on here?
2: I will explain, Inspector. You no doubt are familiar with the fact that Mrs. Shepherd was quite a believer in the supernatural.
3: Well, I know she had seances up here frequently.
2: I myself am somewhat known in the field of hypnotism. Mrs. Shepherd, she asked me to come up here this afternoon to see my work.
3: I see.
2: When I arrived, she asked me to perform for her. Mr. Shepherd, he do not like this stuff too much, especially when she begged him to let me hypnotize him.
3: Mr. Shepherd fought your attempts to hypnotize him?
2: See, it was very difficult for me to perform. The best results come when the subject is willing.
3: I see. Shepherd, what do you say to this?
1: I don't know, Inspector. I only know I was determined he wouldn't hypnotize me. I had a headache anyway, and finally I guess I must have blown up about the whole thing and left the room. I went upstairs and fell asleep. And the next thing I
2: that
1: knew...
2: That is not so, Inspector. It was while he was in his hypnotic state that he killed her. One minute he was just standing there while I was concentrating over him, and the next minute he grabbed that knife and he stabbed her. Because then he ran out of the room and upstairs.
3: You're calling the man a liar?
2: Not a liar, Inspector. When Mr. Shepherd awoke, he made a thought that I did not hypnotize him, but regretfully enough, in this situation, I did.
3: Well, Mr. Shepherd, it looks pretty bad.
1: Oh, no, I didn't do it. I couldn't.
3: Hold on, Shepherd. I said it looks pretty bad, but not for you. I'm holding our friend Cortez here for the murder of your wife.
0: Why did Inspector Hanley arrest Cortez for murder? Do you know the clue? In a moment, we'll hear. But first...

0: And now, back to our story.
1: Cortez, you gave a very convincing story of hypnotizing Mr. Shepard and of how, while in that hypnotic state, he killed his wife, went upstairs, and then awakened, not realizing what he'd done. You're a fake, Cortez. It's obvious you don't know too much about hypnotism, or you wouldn't have given yourself away. You said quite plainly that Shepard here fought your attempts to hypnotize him. The best hypnotist in the world will tell you that you cannot hypnotize a person against his will. Come out of that trance, Cortez. You're under arrest.

0: Frank, Frank, that was swell.
1: I'm glad you liked it, Harry.
0: You know, you're a darn good-looking fellow. I'll bet you have lots of girls crazy about you.
1: Oh, I don't know.
0: Oh, you're just being modest. But tell me, how do you feel when you're in love?
1: How do I feel? My gosh, Harry, it's the most wonderful feeling in the world. Why, when I'm in love, I'm just breezing along with the breeze. I never mind the bumps or the ruts along the highway of life. I float through life on a cloud.
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1: Say, that is something, Harry. But how about you singing a song now?
0: Don't mind if I do.
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3: I came here to tell you I'm not an executioner. It doesn't feel good to kill a man. Not a bit good. But your husband didn't leave me any choice.

0: have gun, will travel. Starring Mr. John Daner as Paladin. San Francisco, 1875. The Carlton Hotel, headquarters of a man called Paladin.
1: Sounds wonderful. And then, Mr. Paladin?
2: And then, perhaps a cordial for a nightcap.
1: I do believe I'll be looking forward to this evening a great deal, Mr. Paladin.
2: I, too.
3: Mr. Paladin!
4: Oh, what?
5: I've been looking for you. I find you.
2: Hey, boy, your timing is abysmal.
5: Oh, thank you, Mr. Paladin, but credit must go to mailman. He just brings special delivery letter for you.
2: Excuse me, my dear.
1: What?
2: Oh, say, I'll meet you in the lounge later.
1: Well.
5: Oh, she in very high dungeon.
2: Dungeon?
5: Esau, that's what I say, very high dungeon.
2: Dear Mr. Paladin, I need you for an important assignment immediately. And so forth. There's a $3,000 bonus for you upon completion. Something. I appreciate seeing you at your earliest convenience. So, very truly yours, E.J. Randolph, Coloma Bank. Coloma.
5: Oh, you there not long ago, yes?
2: Yes, about 2 months ago.
5: Oh, ye. Here are your 2 tickets for opera tonight.
2: I take them back, hey boy.
5: Yes, what?
2: I'm leaving for Coloma tonight.
5: Oh, must be real big trouble to interfere with lady who was almost kissed.
2: And wire Mr. Randolph. Tell him I'm on my way.
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0: It sat alone and awkward in the center of a dry, scorched plain with a few ranches stretching back towards the low mesas behind it. I'd been there before, and I killed a man there. I didn't like the town. I didn't like the people. But Randolph had offered me a lot of money. I found him sitting behind his desk at the bank.
1: Well, Paladin, sure good to see you.
0: Hello, Mr. Randolph.
1: Sit down.
0: Thank you.
1: How about a little rye to cut the dust?
0: I don't mind.
1: Hey, didn't waste any time getting here.
0: The distance between San Francisco and Coloma is shorter when there's a $3,000 fee involved.
1: Right to the point. That's what I like about you, Paladin. That's why I sent for you. Well, here's luck.
0: Thank you. So, what can I do for you, Mr. Randolph?
1: You did a job for John Griffin about 2 months ago. He hired you to bring back Steve Morrow. Remember him?
0: You don't forget someone you've killed.
1: Didn't mean any offense.
0: No. I'm not offended. Morrow tried to kill me. I had to kill him. Griffin wanted Morrow because Morrow had killed his son. What's that got to do with you?
1: Morrow robbed this bank before he killed that Griffin boy. He took $30,000.
0: I still don't see the connection.
1: Paladin, I've got to have that $30,000 back by the first of the month or I'll lose everything I own.
0: And you need help?
1: Yes. Yes, I need help. Badly. 15 years of hard work, building a business and a name for myself, gone. Just like that. Gone and signed over to John Griffin.
0: John Griffin? How does he figure in this?
1: He's the biggest depositor the bank has. He knows about the stolen money, and he's using that knowledge. He's given me notice that he wants to withdraw $30,000 on the first. If I don't have it, the deed to this building and most of the other property the bank owns will be signed over to him. And I don't have it, Mr. Paladin.
0: Well, then, that makes my job fairly easy.
1: Well, how's that?
0: Find Morrow's widow. She must have the money, or at least know where it is.
1: I don't think so. She's still living in that cabin up there on the mesa. Well, the sheriff and I have been up a dozen times searching the place, trying to talk her into telling us where it is. She hasn't got the money. If she had it, she'd have left Coloma and gone someplace else to spend it. Either that or at least paid up the back taxes on the farm.
0: Huh. I thought for sure Rose had that money.
1: Rose?
0: Steve Morrow's widow.
1: You mean Lucy Morrow. Her name's Lucy.
0: Oh? I'm going to check into the hotel and freshen up a bit.
1: And then what?
0: Ride out and talk to Lucy Morrow. Morning, Mr. Randolph.

0: Yes?
1: Good afternoon, Miss Morrow. I'm Paladin.
0: Did you think I could forget you, Mr. Paladin?
1: No, I suppose not. I'd like to talk to you, if I may.
0: I'm going to work on the Rose Garden. You can talk there if you wish.
1: Yes, I noticed them as I rode up. They're beautiful.
0: They are. It's an eastern variety, Calinaris.
1: Oh. Must be rather difficult to grow them out here.
0: Oh, it's worth the trouble to have one lovely thing here. They were a present from Steve. He brought me some cuttings after one of his trips back east.
1: Why have you stayed on here?
0: Simple. There's nowhere else to go and no money to go with.
1: Your husband took $30,000 from the Coloma Bank. It's never been found.
0: This house was turned inside out. Do you think I'd be living here like this if I had $30,000?
1: Perhaps not.
0: I don't know anything about that money, Mr. Paladin.
1: I don't mean to bother you, Miss Morrow.
0: Why do you bother me, then? You knew this before you came out here.
1: I killed Steve. If it hadn't been me, it would have been somebody else, somewhere else. He was an outlaw, a killer. I suppose I wanted to come here and tell you that I'm not an executioner. I was bringing him in, and he went for his gun. Doesn't feel good to kill a man. Not a bit good.
0: I know you're not the kind to kill for the sake of another notch on your gun, but Steve was my husband. Please don't come back here again. Or if you have to, wait until I'm gone.
1: You're leaving?
0: Yes. They're auctioning the place for $276 back taxes. Oh, don't look so pained. I'll get along. Maybe it'll be best. Get out of here, Paladin. Leave me alone, please.
1: Good afternoon, Mrs. Morrow.
2: Yeah, I'm a mean widow, kid.
3: And are you pleased with yourself?
2: Sure, because I'm a germ. 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
2: That's what I said. 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
3: And what's more, now besides regular Lysol, there's a new sweet-smelling pine-scented Lysol. And they're both out to get you.
2: Hey, was you ever a mean little kid?
3: One more remark like that and I'll open this bottle of Lysol.
2: Help!
1: The Griffin Ranch was the same as it had been. Old and solid and well kept. Run by a man who was old and solid and tough. A man who had lost one son by Steve Morrow's gun and had one son left. A man who could not forget or forgive.
4: Well, you look about the same, Paladin. Come on in, set a spell.
1: I'd just as soon sit out here in the fresh air, Mr. Griffin.
4: Fine, fine. What brings you back to these parts?
1: $30,000.
4: Stolen money, eh? A lot of people like to get their hands on that. You ought to have a pretty good idea where it might be.
1: Why do you say that?
4: Well, you were the last person to be with that murdering fool. The way I had it figured, Morrow had the money with him when you killed him. I hear you've been living pretty high on the hog up in San Francisco.
1: Those are harsh words, Griffin.
4: Oh, no. Don't get itchy. I was just only joshing. You wouldn't be back here if you had it.
1: Steve Morrow didn't have that money when I found him. And according to his wife, he didn't even have it when he left the farm.
4: Oh? You talked to her?
1: I just came from there.
4: Well, it takes a lot of nerve for a man to go up and talk to the wife of somebody he killed. Hey, you suppose Steve Morrow hid it on that farm of his?
1: Mr. Randolph and the sheriff searched it.
4: I know. Old Randolph's getting fidgety. A while back, he got the idea that Morrow buried the money up on the mesa. You never saw such digging and poking around. I swear the mesa's 10 feet shorter on account of it.
1: That farm adjoins your property, doesn't it?
4: Yeah. On the south. Why?
1: I hear it's up for auction. Should be worth at least a couple of $1,000 to you.
4: I'll get it for 276, the taxes.
1: Someone will outbid you at that price.
4: I don't reckon so, Paladin. Nobody else is going to bid on it. Those who can afford to bid on it don't have any use for that farm.
1: Randolph might have use for it.
4: Ah, that old pussyfoot. He wouldn't know how to plant potatoes.
1: He might know how to dig for stolen money.
4: Hey, tell me something, Paladin. You working for Randolph?
1: Maybe. Maybe not.
4: You are working for him. I might have known. You know, I just assume the money doesn't get back to the bank.
1: Oh?
4: I'd lose about $60,000 in holdings that belong to it. Those holdings will be mine come the first of the month. Well, that's not a pretty way to talk, but at least it's the truth.
1: I see. What happens to Randolph, then?
4: Out in the cold where he deserves to be. If I ran my ranch like he runs that bank, I'd have been out of business a long time ago.
1: Well, getting close to sundown, I think I'll be heading back to town.
4: No, Paladin, I hate to see a man like you working on the dark side of the fence. I thought you always roamed the green fields.
1: Which are the green fields, Griffin?
4: Mine are.
1: By the way, you buy that farm just for the taxes. Steve Morrow's widow won't get a cent.
4: Well, now, ain't that a downright shame?
1: She didn't kill your son, Griffin.
4: No, but her husband did. All I hope is that his kin are going to suffer on account of it. That's how I feel about Morrow and her.
1: Come in.
5: Paladin?
1: Well, Mr. Randolph.
5: You, make it a habit, staying up this late?
1: I do my best thinking when the town's settled for the night.
5: You've covered a lot of ground today. Getting discouraged?
1: Did you come here to discourage me?
5: There's a lot of territory between Coloma and the Mesa. Morrow could have hidden that money anywhere.
1: Not without telling his wife.
5: Now, since when does a killer stop to worry about his wife?
1: Randolph, whatever you want to say about Morrow, he loved his wife. He'd have wanted to make sure she was provided for. Why, he even spoke about her when he was dying. His last words were, "Rose, tell her that..." Wait a minute. Tell her.
5: What are you talking about?
1: Randolph, that money's up there on the farm.
5: You mean she does have it?
1: She doesn't know it, but it's there.
5: Where is it, then? Why, we've torn that place apart.
1: You just didn't dig in the right spot. I'm going up there now and get your money. You wait here.
5: It's 1 o'clock in the morning.
1: And I'll be digging by 2.
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1: When I dismounted at Lucy Morrow's, I thought I heard a horse nicker in a nearby clump of cottonwoods. I waited. but all was quiet except for the wind through the trees. Lucy Morrow was a light sleeper. She answered my second knock.
0: What do you want?
1: Put the shotgun down, Miss Morrow.
0: What are you doing here this time of night?
1: The money. It's here on the farm.
0: We've been through that before, Paladin. They ripped my place apart. Every floorboard, every inch of this cabin, the yard's full of holes. You saw it this afternoon.
1: I know, Mrs. Morrow, but...
0: The money isn't here. Look, this is my last night in the only home I ever had, and I don't mean to be bothered.
1: Mrs. Morrow...
0: Now get away from here before I blast that shirt right off your back.
1: You wouldn't have to leave tomorrow if I find the money.
0: I'm not wasting any more words with you.
1: Miss Morrow... In your rose garden, is there a bush not doing well?
0: Paladin, it's late and it's cold.
1: Answer me, is there?
0: Well, yes, there is one, but what's that got to do with the money?
1: Flowers need soil at their roots, Ms. Morrow, not gold.
0: What?
1: You give me a shovel, I'll show you what I mean. You know, it took me a while to... figure out that a dying man wouldn't call his wife Rose. Her name was Lucy. Hold the lamp a little closer. I think we've got it. Now. Yeah, this is it. The leather bag from the Coloma Bank.
0: We'll open it. Yeah. Gold coins.
1: $30,000 worth.
0: Here in the rose garden all the time.
7: Drop that. Huh? Raise your hands.
0: What?
7: Come on. Do what I say. Good. Now just stand steady. All right, Cleek. Let's move in. Keep that light high, woman, so as we can see you both.
1: Lucy.
0: Yes.
1: When I say the word, throw that lamp at them high, eye level, then hit the ground fast. I'll say when.
0: All right.
1: Now.
7: No more. Don't shoot again.
1: Just stand easy, mister.
7: You shot him. You shot my boy.
1: I didn't have much choice.
7: Cleet. Cleet, boy. Are you hurt bad?
8: I'll be all right, Paul.
7: I'll get you for this, Paladin.
1: Don't try anything foolish, Mr. Griffin. You're already in enough trouble.
7: I'm in trouble.
1: Trying to hijack stolen money. Trespassing, attempted murder.
0: Paladin, there's someone coming.
1: Yeah, I heard him. I think it's Randolph.
7: Randolph?
1: He knew I was coming out here. He probably couldn't stand waiting in town. After all, the money belongs to his bank.
7: Paladin! Paladin, you all right?
1: Yes, we're all right. We're over here, Mr. Randolph.
7: Well, what happened? What was all the shooting?
1: Well, there was a little discussion as to who was going to get that bank's money. I won.
7: You mean you have the money? You found it, all of it?
1: I think so, yeah.
7: Oh, good. Good, that's it right now.
1: Now, in regards to my fee, Mr. Randolph.
7: Yes?
1: I want you to give it to Lucy.
0: What?
7: Lucy?
1: I think a woman ought to be able to keep her home if she wants to. At the auction tomorrow, you can decide whether you want to stay or leave this charming town.
0: Thank you, Paladin.
1: As for you, Griffin, get your boy back to your own ranch and bandage that leg of his. I don't think Lucy Morrow cares one way or the other what happens to you. Mr. Randolph wants to bring charges later. That's up to him. As for myself, I'm saying goodbye to Coloma for the last time.
9: You are back, Mr. Paladin.
1: And ready to see the city bright and shining?
9: Oh, best you go away. 2-3 more days, maybe.
1: Why should I?
9: Her.
1: Who?
9: Her. Her lady over there. He very unhappy when you no take her to the opera.
1: Well, didn't you explain it was business?
9: Oh, yes, sir.
1: Important business?
9: Yes, sir, but her business more important to her, I think, Mr. Paladin. He maybe kill you, huh?
1: I hope not. Well, the best way is the direct way. Excuse me.
0: Hmm? Oh,
1: I hope you missed me. You did miss me. I have no other cheek to turn.
10: Then kindly turn yourself around and leave me alone.
1: Well, I can hardly do that. You see, I've thought of nothing and no one but you all this time.
10: Really?
1: Really?
10: Am I to believe?
1: You are to believe only that which will make you feel better and me feel better and both of us enjoy a lovely evening together. That, to me, would be a simple solution.
10: So?
1: Dinner?
10: Well...
1: Please.
10: You are a very convincing man.
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gun will travel. Created by Herb Meadow and Sam Rolfe, is produced and directed by Norman McDonald, and stars John Daner as Paladin, with Ben Wright as Hayboy. Tonight's story was written by Albert Alley and adapted for radio by John Dawson. Featured in the cast were Vic Perrin, Eleanor Tannen, and Joseph Kearns. Hugh Douglas speaking. 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

cut your ears off too, and something else that belongs to you. I'm gonna cut your ears off too, you rascal. I'll be glad when you dead, you rascal, you. I'll be glad when you dead, you rascal, you. Now don't think I'm telling a story, 'cause if I don't.

0: One of the newest developments of chemical science to be made available commercially by the DuPont Company is Antu, a long-known chemical discovered during the war to be a better rat poison. 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Antu is so powerful that a few ten-thousandths of an ounce will kill a rat. It is easy to use in a bait or as a tracking powder. While Antu is a special poison for the common rat and is not as dangerous as most rat poisons, it is a poison, and pets and animals should be kept away from it. Your local dealer probably sells a rat poison containing Antu, one of the DuPont Company's better things for better living through chemistry. As a result of long continuing research in the field of commercial explosives, the DuPont Company today manufactures more than 200 different formulations of dynamite, as well as other explosives, blasting supplies, and accessories. DuPont research has also brought to light new and more efficient ways of using explosives, including a new and better way to fire them, the DuPont Blasting Timer. It is now known that in some types of blasting, better results are obtained when one big blast is divided into a number of little ones, fired with almost unbelievable accuracy, a few thousandths of a second apart. The new DuPont invention, the DuPont Blasting Timer, detonates blasts in just this way. It looks like a portable radio. Inside the box, cams so delicately machined that they operate with greater accuracy than a fine stopwatch, close switches that fire the shots one after another. In developing natural resources such as coal and other minerals, blasting must occasionally be carried out near residential and business districts. Here, the timer is of service because it reduces the vibration of the ground. The DuPont timer also makes delay shooting even safer than before, providing an accurate means of firing the charges without using electric blasting caps in the drill holes and lessening the danger that an unfired charge will remain in a hole and go off later by accident. In addition, tests indicate that the DuPont blasting timer will be of considerable aid in rock quarries, bringing down the rock in smaller pieces, which means greater efficiency and lowered costs. This new DuPont invention is another contribution to efficiency and safety from the DuPont Company, maker of better things for better living through chemistry.
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3: Yeah!

0: Jackson as Wild Bill and his pal Jingles, which is me, Andy Devine. We got another rootin' tootin' Wild Bill Hickok adventure story for you from that great new cereal with the sweetening already on it, Kellogg's Corn Pops!
1: Kellogg's Corn Pops brings you Wild Bill Hickok, transcribed in Hollywood and starring Guy Madison as Wild Bill and Andy Devine as his

0: In the Wild West that was, the main line of transportation was the rugged Concord coach, the sturdy stages that carried mail and travelers across treacherous prairie wastelands. At Lynch City, the arrival of the stage was the greatest event of each day. And as the townspeople rushed out to greet the coach, United States Marshal Wild Bill Hickok and his deputy Jingles prepared to take one of the most dangerous journeys of their lives as they followed the Vengeance Trail.
1: Here she comes, Bill, the Prairie Dog Stage.
2: And right on time, Jingles.
1: You mutinous dogs. She's pulling up here, Bill.
2: Yeah. Hey, look. It's Skipper Bolton driving.
1: Sure enough. You know, Bill, that old sea dog still thinks he's sailing the Spanish Main.
2: Howdy, Skipper.
3: Huh? Well, swoggle my eyes if it ain't Wild Bill. And Jingles, too. Well, what ill wind blows you to this port, lad?
1: Oh, the same as always, Skipper. More durn trouble.
3: Yeah, what is it this time?
2: The Rio Kid.
3: The Rio Kid? But he's in the brig.
1: Not no more, he ain't.
3: Bash my binnacles, busted out, did he?
2: Yep, killed Steve Hollister and two other deputies making his getaway.
3: Steve Hollister? Steve Hollister dead? Well, strike me blind. I can't believe it. Why, he signed on to ride shotgun with me from here to Corollary.
2: I'll be riding shotgun, Skipper.
3: You, Bill? Well, that means we can expect rough weather ahead then.
2: Yeah, we figure the real kid's joined up with his gang by now.
1: So what we're doing is trying to stop them from doing what they'll probably try to do before they start doing it.
3: Huh? You coming along, too? Why, you galley-stoking swab, that much ballast below decks or sink us for sure.
1: Now, see here, you barnacled old mule skin.
3: Glad to have you aboard, mates.
2: You're taking on passengers, too, Skipper.
3: Huh?
1: Why, sure. If you'd open them blinkers of yours and take a squint up the street, you'd see that.
3: Huh? He hauled me for a swab. It's old Judge Lynch.
2: Right. The judge who sentenced the real kid to 50 years.
3: But they're bringing him here on a stretcher.
1: Yeah, he's got more holes in him than a Swiss cheese. Real kid drilled him through the courthouse window.
2: We figure he'll try to finish the job on this trip.
3: But can he hold together from here to Corollary?
1: Oh, he's just got to. Ain't no sawbones here can take care of it.
2: They've
1: got to
2: make a try.
3: Aye, we'll get him aboard, mates. I'm going to pick up that payload for the Wells Fargo box.
4: You got it, Tom. Easy with that stretcher, boys.
2: Are you all right, sir?
5: Yeah. I've read from here to Quillari. I'll live to send the Rio Kid to the gallows. And that's my verdict.
2: Better take it easy, Judge Lynch. No. Hey, Jingles, help me lay the stretcher across the seat.
4: Let me give you a hand, sir.
1: All right, here we go. Up, slid daisy.
4: That's good.
2: Thanks, mister. Say, haven't we met before?
4: Why, no, I don't think so, Marshal. I'm John Carter. My wife and I will be going along with the judge.
6: Oh, John, is there room for me?
5: Yeah, there's plenty of room, Mrs. Carter.
3: Well, looks like everything's ship-shaped, mates. All ashore, what's going ashore?
4: Here, Jane, let me help you in. We'll sit back here.
1: And me, I'll just spread out over here.
3: Spread out is right. Blast my barnacles, Jingles. I ought to charge you double for this trip.
1: Now, Skipper, I might be a little plumpish, but when trouble comes along, there's so much of me that it just don't know where to begin.
3: Well, let's hope you're right. Avast, Bill. Take this Wells Fargo box up on the seat with you.
1: Right.
3: Now, batten down the hatches. Now, as soon as I climb up to the top of the deck... There. Stand by to make sail.
2: Next stop, Quillari, Skipper.
3: Aye, aye. If we don't meet the Rio Kid. Giddy up, you swat.

0: Wild Bill and Jingles don't fool around when it comes to getting after the lawbreakers. And your old pal Panhandle Jim don't fool around when it comes to eating McKellogg's Corn Pops either. Take it from me, partners, you're missing some real eating if you're missing out on Corn Pops. They're golden hearts of corn, all popped up fat and happy. They're crisp and crunchy. And listen to this, they're already sweetened for you. Eat them right out of the box just like candy. Or for some real fun at breakfast in a bowl with milk. And say, if you haven't tasted the wonderful new sweetness and flavor in Corn Pops yet, you're in for a real treat. Because the Kellogg folks went to work and made them sweeter and crisper than ever before. So believe me, you're going to like them even better than you did from here on. Yes, sir, you've never tasted a cereal as downright good as Kellogg's Corn Pops. Now, tomorrow, sure, you'll want to saddle up and ride for the store. Load up on Kellogg's Corn Pops so you'll have plenty around for breakfast and snacks. Now, here's what you'll read on every box of Kellogg's Corn Pops. Kids love Pops. Moms love Pops. And Pops love Pops. You bet your boots they do. Now, let's get back to the show.
1: With no doctor to care for him in Lynch City, Mr. and Mrs. Carter are taking Judge Lynch by stagecoach to Quillari, with Wild Bill and Jingles riding shotgun in case the real kid and his gang should strike again.
2: Giddy up, you suffering sons of a seahorse. Heave-ho!
3: No signs of the real kid yet, Skipper.
2: Aye. Well, let's hope we got to the windward of him, maybe.
3: I've never had the pleasure of meeting the kid face to face.
2: Dash my timbers, pleasure he says. Well, lad, if we do meet him, it's the devil to pay in no pitch hot. And you may lay to that.
3: What are the judges holding out down below?
2: I don't know. But he's as tough as an old lanyard knot, matey. And he ain't one to give up the ship. Not him.
4: John, shouldn't we tell the driver to slow down? I'm worried about the judge.
5: Maybe we'd better.
6: Oh, don't you do it, Ted Burnett. I'll make it. We can't get there too soon for me.
7: I reckon he's right, especially with the real kid loose in these parts.
6: Yeah. Gummit, I should have hung that varmint when we had him. Might not get a chance like that again.
7: Well, I never did get the straight of that, Judge. Just how did they catch him?
3: You shouldn't try to talk.
6: Oh,
3: sir.
6: Talking helps, Ted. Blame it. Well, sir, the kid robbed a stage 5 years back. He made off with 10,000 in gold. Not shut up getting away, though. Went to some doctor, a fellow named Thursday, to get patched up.
7: Doc Thursday?
6: Mm-hmm.
7: Sure, I heard tell him.
6: Yes, sir, and while this here Sawbones was taking the slugs out of this ornery hide, the kid must have passed out.
4: And the doctor turned him in?
6: Not on your tin type. He up and stole the loot from the kid. Blew town with it and was never heard of again. How do you like that, Mr. Carter?
3: What? Oh, but, well, they did catch the real kid.
6: Yes, sir, and I sentenced him. They found a sidewinder in Doc Thursday's house, but they never did find the doctor.
7: Sure wish we could find a doctor for you, Judge, and pronto.
3: What kind of man was this Doc Thursday, Judge?
6: Never knew him personal. Heard he was good man, though, up to Lynn. Just about went broke, treating all the poor folks in town for free.
7: Well, the way I heard it, time this happened, his boots were so frazzled he couldn't strike a match on them without burning his feet.
3: Well, a lot of doctors go broke in Kansas, I guess, or anywhere else for that matter.
6: Yeah, I reckon. Let's see, Mr. Carter.
3: Yes, sir?
6: I don't recollect saying that this here happened back in Kansas.
3: Oh, didn't you?
6: I don't know. Maybe I did. Oh, tell that dead blasted driver to ease off those brakes and get on to Quillari.
2: With one man of her crew alive, what to see with 75?
3: Say, Skipper.
2: Mm-hmm.
3: This fellow Carter, what sort of a man is he?
2: Carter? Why, the salt of the earth, matey. Straight as a deck seam. Why, what makes you ask?
3: I don't know. He sort of looks familiar.
5: I seem to remember seeing him somewhere without that mustache.
2: Yeah, I don't know. Hey, the mast. Look sharp to starboard.
8: It's an ambush. They're up there behind those rocks.
2: Holy bilgewater. He hits it, real kid. Send by to repel mourners. Giddy-up.
8: Keep that team a moving, Skipper.
2: No, we're making full sail now. Suffering catfish. Look forward, mate. They got the pass blocked off with a boulder.
8: Slam on your brakes and drag those reins. We've got to stand and fight.
9: Whoa! Hold your fire. Nobody get hurt. All we want is just this. I'm coming down to get him.
2: That's the real kid, all right.
10: Then come ahead, you sidewinders. But come a shooting. Because Wild Bill Hickok never sat still for no owl hoot yet.
9: Wild Bill Hickok?
2: Aye! Aye, show yourself, and we'll see you hanging from a yardarm, kid.
9: All right. No sense arguing with Hickok, boys. I can see there's a better way to do this if we're getting shot at. Come on, get back to the hill.
7: Hey, Bill. Bill, they're hightailing it. Hey, we must have scared them off.
9: We'll meet again, Hickok, before you reach Quillari. Have a pleasant trip.
7: You know, Bill, somehow I don't think I like the way you said that.
3: We can still make it to Quillari tonight, Marshal.
7: Sure, if the real kid don't come back.
5: We'll be ready for him if he does.
3: I'm going back to the campfire. How's the judge doing, Jane?
4: Not too well, Joan. That wild ride didn't do him any good.
6: Oh, I'll still make it, son. That's my verdict.
3: He's got to get to a doctor, Jane, unless...
5: Unless what, Mr. Carter?
3: There's a stream over there by those trees, Marshal. I'll get some fresh water to bathe his wounds.
5: All right, but don't be gone too long. We're about ready to start.
3: Right.
4: And, John, be careful.
3: I will be, Jane.
4: Marshal Hickok.
5: Yes, ma'am?
4: Why are you staring at John like that?
5: What? Oh, I'm sorry, ma'am. I just keep thinking I've seen your husband somewhere before. Can't remember where.
3: Don't turn around. Don't go for leather, Doc.
11: Thursday, I got you covered.
3: The kid?
11: Yeah. So I was right. It was you I seen in that stage, yeah? I'll take that gun.
3: What do you want, kid?
11: What's this? Bandages, huh? You still caring for the needy, huh?
3: I've got to get back to the coach.
11: Nah, not so fast. How come you don't operate on old Judge Lynch, Doc, like you've done on me?
3: Why, kid, that was a mistake.
11: You're right, it was a mistake. $10,000 mistake, and I've been 5 years paying for it.
3: All right, you've got me. Finish me and get it over with.
11: No, Doc. I got plans for you. I'm playing it smart these days, just like you. Yeah. There's your gun back.
3: What?
11: But now the bullets are blanks.
3: Blanks? I don't get you, kid.
11: Sure, we're partners now, Doc. And that's in case your friends on the stage see us together. You can start shooting and protect your good name.
3: My good name?
11: Sure. You got a new name and a fine wife since I saw you last time. But does she know that you're Doc Thursday?
3: No. No, she doesn't.
11: No. And if you did operate on a judge, everybody know, wouldn't it? Tim, how's it feel to watch a man dying, Doc, and know that you could save him if you tried?
3: He'll live.
11: That's where you're wrong. That old vermin sentenced me to 50 years, and he's going to die for it. You're going to let him die to save your own neck?
3: No.
11: Yeah. What's more, Craig O'Rim, you're going to accidentally drop the Wells Fargo box over the side.
3: Kid, you're crazy.
11: Am I? I figure that'll pay me back for some of what you owe me.
3: I don't owe you a thing.
11: No. Don't you get high and mighty with me, or everybody's going to know who you are, Doc Thursday.
3: Why don't you shoot me and be done with it?
11: Oh, no. No, that's too easy. You're a big man now, Doc. You got a lot more to lose than just your life. Think it over, Mr. Carter.
3: But what about Hickok?
11: Yeah, what about him? That's going to make it just a little tougher, ain't it? For you.
12: Carter! Hey, Carter, where are you?
3: That's him. That's Hickok.
11: All right.
0: Don't you forget you got a job to do, partner. Now start shooting.
9: What happened?
7: You all right, Mr. Carter?
9: Yes, yes, that was the real kid.
7: Bill, a horse up in them rocks. It's getting away.

0: Man, what a show. But let's settle back for a second and cool off, huh? I want to do a little chinning about something extra good. I mean the cereal that's already sweetened for you. Now, you know that vitamins and minerals in the food you eat are mighty good for you, make you real healthy. Well, Kellogg's Corn Pops, delicious as they are, contain B vitamins, vitamin D, with important minerals and food energy, too. 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And that silver-like bag inside the box is really something. It's pure aluminum. 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Now, you know who loves Pops. 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Moms love Pops. And Pops love Pops. Now, let's get back to Wild Bill.
1: Judge Lynch, wounded by the Rio Kid, is being taken by stagecoach to Tulare. Carter, a passenger, is really the notorious Doc Thursday, a man hunted by the law. As the coaches stop for repairs, the Rio Kid meets Carter nearby and threatens to expose him unless Carter helps to rob the stage and kill Judge Lynch. Bill and Jingles arrive on the scene too late to stop the Rio Kid's escape.
2: Hold your fire, Mr. Carter. He's out of range.
3: Ahoy, lads, ahoy. I heard you shooting. What's up?
4: Well, seems like Mr. Carter just had a run-in with the Rio Kid, Skipper.
3: Suffering sunfish, and he's here to tell about it?
5: Yep. Let's take a look at that six-gun of yours, Mr. Carter.
6: Why, sure, Marshal, but why?
5: A shot you fired at the Rio Kid, they sounded kind of funny to me. You always use blanks in your gun, Mr. Carter?
3: Blanks?
6: I can explain that, Marshal.
5: I'm listening, mister.
6: The kid had the drop on me. He changed the bullets while we were talking.
4: While you were talking? And just what were you two gentlemen discussing, Mr. Carter?
6: He tried to make a deal with me. He wanted me to throw the Wells Fargo box off at Crago Rim.
3: Well, blow me down. Now, wouldn't that jar your compass?
5: And what did you tell him, Carter?
6: I told him I wouldn't, of course.
5: Was there any reason why he might think you would?
6: No, not that I know of.
3: Something smells mighty fishy, mate.
5: Yeah, but there's no time for that now. That's something else we'll have to take up in Quillari, Carter. How far is Crago Rim, Skipper?
3: Oh, short of 5 miles. Dead ahead, Bill.
5: All right. I'm taking one of the horses off the team to do a little scouting. Jingles, you take charge of that payload.
4: Right, Bill.
5: And Carter.
6: Yes, Marshal?
5: You better stick close to the coach from now on. We don't want anything to happen to you.
3: Swabs. Jingles, you sad-faced old mackerel. We just passed Crago Rim, so cheer up. There's smooth sailing ahead.
4: Why, you salt-watered old sheep herder. We was safe up till then. Long as the kid figured Carter might heave that payload overboard. Right now's where the gun gets rough. Oh. See what I mean?
3: I spoke too soon.
4: It's the Rio Kid, all right. And this time they're right out in the open. Not far behind us. Get going, Skipper.
3: We're outrunning the wind now, matey.
4: Oh, they're getting closer. Hey, Skipper, how's that for? I fired one shot, and 3 men fell down.
3: You loony swab, look yonder. It's Wild Bill.
4: Huh? Hey, it is. It's him, Skipper. Look at him come.
3: He's laying down the barrage all by himself.
4: Now watch them polecats duck for cover.
3: Wild Bill's too much for the whole lot. What you get there?
4: There they go. And there goes the Rio Kid with Bill right after him. Pull up, Skipper. Pull up. I want a box seat for this.
3: Whoa. Oh, gee. Whoa. There.
5: Steady.
6: No, no,
7: don't shoot, Hickok. I give up.
5: Stand right where you are.
7: All right, don't shoot. I'm out of bullets.
5: All right, stand easy now. I'm getting down.
7: All right, don't go for your gun, Hickok. Mine is empty.
5: Don't worry. I don't shoot unarmed men.
7: I know. Look, here's my gun. Take it. It's empty. Except for one bullet.
5: Sorry you did that, kid. I had one left, too.
8: Jingles! Give her help! It's the judge! Come quick!
9: What's the matter, Mrs. Carter?
8: It's the judge, Marshal. That chase was too much for him.
10: Yeah, it looks bad, Bill.
3: It looks like he's got his sailing orders this time.
10: We can't take a chance on moving him now, Bill.
6: Jane.
8: Yes, John.
6: This has gone far enough. Go to the coach, get the small black bag off the luggage rack. You know the one?
8: Yes, John, all right.
6: And Jane.
8: Yes?
6: Always remember this. Sometimes a doctor has to hurt before he can heal.
8: I don't understand.
5: I think I do, Mrs. Carter. I remember now a poster I saw a few years back. Wanted. Doc Thursday.
10: Doc Thursday? Bill, you
6: That's
10: mean the...
6: That's right.
8: John.
6: Please, Jane, there's no time to explain.
8: All right, John.
6: We'll have to operate right here and now. Skipper, start a fire and boil some water. Lots of it.
3: Huh? Oh, aye, sure.
5: What made you change your mind, Doc?
6: The real kid. He told me to let this man die or he'd expose me.
10: But the kid's dead now and you're giving yourself away?
6: Yes.
5: You think you can save him, Doc?
6: A doctor doesn't forget how to be a doctor, Marshal.
10: No, and I reckon a man don't forget how to be a man either.

0: There, it's all over, and he's resting quietly. He's going to be all right.
1: Oh, John.
0: Oh, now, Jane, please, don't cry.
1: Oh, John, I'm scared. I'm awful scared. But I'm proud, too.
2: Yeah, it was a fine job, Mrs. Carter.
0: Oh, just patchwork. But he'll make it to Qualari now. He's out of danger.
3: Now, stop all the weeping and carrying on. I'm going to live, son, thanks to you. And I only hope I'll be the judge at your trial. And that's my verdict.
4: Well, Jingles, looks like we'll soon be on our way.
5: Yeah? Ahoy, Skipper! Everything's shipshape now. Shiver my timbers and blow me down. I'll sure be glad to drop anchor after this voyage. Sure sounds salty, don't I?

0: And now, here are the stars of Wild Bill Hickok, Guy Madison, and Andy Devine.
1: Thanks for being with us, folks, and that's all for our Wild Bill Hickok story today.
2: Right, Guy, and if you young Wranglers want some more of the same, be with us next week at the same time. Yes, sirree.
1: Meanwhile, Andy and I also hope you'll remember to get Kellogg's Corn Pops.
2: Right. It's the great new cereal with the sweetening already on.
1: You bet it is. Andy and I think Corn Pops are great. So long.
2: See you next week.

Yes, sir. Be sure to listen next week at this same time on this same station when Kellogg's Corn Pops brings you another exciting story of Wild Bill Hickok, starring Guy Madison and Andy Devine in person. Today's cast included Wally Mayer, Larry Dobkin, Lillian Byatt, Tony Barrett, Jeff Kirkpatrick, and Jack Moyles. Our director is Paul Pierce. Music by Dick O'Rourke. This is a David Heyer production, transcribed in Hollywood. This is Charlie Lyon reminding you, kids love Pops, moms love Pops, Pops love Pops.

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0: 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It's a balmy spring evening, and it seems to be whispering something to Gildersleeve. On the surface, he appears to be toying with his after-dinner coffee, but underneath...
1: By George, I think I might circulate a little this evening. Yes, sir. Time to get back in action. Wonder who I should call.
2: What'd you say?
1: Huh? Just talking to myself, Marjorie. Thinking of going out this evening.
2: Why don't you call up Mrs. Ransom?
1: Well, as always, Mrs. Ransom.
2: You haven't seen her in quite a while.
1: Week or 10 days. I feel like calling someone else, though. Let's see. Eve Goodwin, maybe. Haven't seen her in months. I might just give her a jingle.
2: Friday night, she has teacher's meeting.
1: Oh. Well, who else do I know?
2: Mrs. Ransom.
1: Besides her.
2: I give up. Who do you know?
1: Nobody, I guess. Well, I'll give Leela a break. What the heck?
2: You better call her.
1: Call Leela? Nah, Leela's always available. That's one good thing about Leela. She's always handy and she's always home. I'll just back the car out and take her to the movies. Good old Leela. I'll buy seats in the loge and hold her hand. Oh, there's a light in the parlor. Well, no use being fancy about this. There she comes to the window.
3: Who is that?
1: It's me. Put on your hat. We're going to the movies.
3: What?
1: Nuts. Looks like I'll have to be fancy after all. Oh, well. Who does she think she's pushing around? Playing hard to get at her age. Oh, hello, Leela.
3: Are you trying to break my doggone frock, Martin?
1: I was only knocking. Come on, let's go to the movies.
3: No, thank you. And for your further information, I am not particularly flattered by the style of your invitation. Blowing your horn.
1: Yeah, but Leela, I was just trying to save time. Come on, or we'll miss the newsreel.
3: I'm not going with you, Throckmorton.
1: Don't tell me you got a date.
3: I'm afraid you've been taking me a little too much for granted.
1: Me? I don't know how you could get an idea like that. I've been busy, of course.
3: So have I.
1: Huh?
3: I've been busy too, Throckmorton.
1: Well, that's fine. Glad to hear it. But look, we don't have to be technical, Leela. We understand each other. And if you're not doing anything...
3: I'm not. Especially with you.
1: Leela, let's talk this over.
3: Mr. Gildersleeve, a gentleman does not stick his foot in a lady's door.
1: But we're old friends. Just let me come in for a minute.
3: Well, of course it won't mean anything.
1: Gosh, just because I stay away a while and hurt your feelings, that's no
3: reason. My feelings are not the question, Throckmorton. It happens I have a new interest. Sit down, won't you?
1: Thanks. What do you mean, a new interest?
3: His name is Mark Wade. He's a newspaper man.
1: A newspaper man? You don't want to have anything to do with a newspaper man, Leela. He probably drinks.
3: Oh, I'm sure not. He's always been a perfect gentleman. That way, I mean.
1: What do you mean?
3: Well, I mean, in some ways, he's simply outrageous. I've never in my...

0: Oh, I've had a man treat me the way he treats me, Throckmorton. You know, the first thing he told me, he said I had a funny nose.
1: I don't think you have. Your nose is okay.
0: As a matter of fact, I have a very cute nose.
1: Oh, sure. Sure, your nose is swell.
0: That's not the point. Somehow, Mark just says things to me no one else could say, that's all.
1: Sounds fresh to me.
0: Oh, he is. Like the way I made him. I was taking a little news item down to the Indicator office. I always talk to Miss Clement, the society editor, and she introduced me to Mr. Wade. We talked on a minute, and then he said, Mrs. Ransom, I'm going to a fire. How'd you like to come along? Can you imagine?
1: A fire's no place to take a girl.
0: Well, of course I declined. But the next night he phoned and asked me to dinner. He said he'd forgotten my nose and he wanted to check it.
1: Well, I suppose he took you to some cheap newspaper dive.
0: I tried not to notice, but the dinner cost $4. And he left a 50-cent tip.
1: Oh, well. Just trying to make an impression.
0: Oh, Throckmorton, he doesn't care what people think. It was an Italian restaurant, the darlingest little place. Oh, and Mark was so funny. He pretended to talk Italian to the waiter. Almost drove the poor man crazy.
1: Doesn't sound very funny to me.
0: Well, you have to hear him do it. We went to the movies afterwards, and he offered to wrestle me to see who paid for the ticket.
1: What?
0: Joking, of course.
1: This guy is nothing but a show-off, Leela.
0: Well, naturally, I wouldn't expect you to appreciate him, Throckmorton. He has such imagination. Everything he does is so unexpected. He calls me Stinky. I never realized a Yankee could be charming before.
1: I don't want to hear any more about this fellow, Leela. Can't we go to the movies?
0: Oh, we had more fun last night. I didn't get home until 4 o'clock in the morning. Mark's car broke down. He's so cute.
1: What's cute about having a bum car? I suppose you had to walk home.
0: I should say not. He hired a milk wagon.
1: What?
0: A milk wagon was coming along, and Mark talked to the man into taking us home. Did you ever hear anything so crazy?
1: Leela, if you ask me, you're the one that's crazy. Are you serious about this cheap comedian?
0: He's not a cheap comedian. Down underneath, he's a very fine person.
1: You can't be serious about a newspaper man.
0: Well, I don't know whether I am or not. I decided we shouldn't see each other for a week as a test.
1: Oh, my goodness.
0: It's been 3 days now, but Mark doesn't play fair. He sends me some kind of a present every day to keep his memory green, he says. This morning, he sent me a phonograph record. He's crazy about music, with the craziest note. Something about, I hope this tender lyric will convey the passion seething in my soul. But look at the record.
1: Record?
0: Mm-hmm.
1: This it?
0: Yes.
1: Cement mixer. Never heard of it.
0: Oh, you're behind the times, Throckmorton.
1: Well, anybody can send a girl a record. Can this fellow sing?
0: No, at least I haven't heard him.
1: Don't worry, if a fellow like that could sing, you'd know it. Would you like me to sing for you, Leela?
0: I'm not really in the mood, Throckmorton.
1: Oh, come on. Thine is my heart alone. What do you say, huh?
0: I don't care much for that song.
1: Well, some other song then, huh, Leela? One of your favorites. Speak to me of love and...
0: I just don't feel like playing, Throckmorton.
1: Oh, come on. One song for old time's sake. Come on, Leela.
0: Well, don't push me. Good.
1: I know a nice song. I don't think I've ever sung it to you, but it's nice.
0: What is it?
1: When Day is Done. Do you know it? Yeah, that's it.

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So homemakers, hold on to the leftovers. 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

0: Well, fate, it seems, has pulled a knife on Gildersleeve. All winter, he lay dormant, too comfortable and too lazy to exert himself much socially. Now comes spring, and once again, the sap is stirring. He steps next door to pay his respects to his charming neighbor and finds that a stranger has stepped in ahead of him. That kind of thing can shake a man. It has shaken Gildersleeve. He comes home from his evening with Leela in a daze and wanders disconsolately off to bed, but not to sleep. Instead, he lies there tense and staring in the dark.
1: Nuts. I'll try my stomach. No, I just won't think about it.
2: Leela, how could you do this to me? I know I haven't been around much lately, but gee whiz, I thought we had an understanding, sort of. I mean, gosh, after all, we've been to each other, almost. Why, we were even engaged once. Have you forgotten that? Does that mean nothing to you? Newspaper man. I think I might at least have been notified. Might at least have been given first refusal. Leela, you're not listening to me. You don't care, that's why. You don't care what happens to me. You know what you are? You're hard-hearted. I don't like to say it, Leela, but you are. All you ever think about is yourself. Why don't you think about me for once? You want to know? I don't think you're such a wonderful piano player either. That's telling. Why didn't I say those things to her when I was over there? Why, I didn't think of them then. I can't sleep. No use just lying here like this. Maybe if I read for a while, might go down in the kitchen and look for a bite to eat. Might as well be eating as just lying awake.
3: Uncle Mort, is that you?
1: Yes, it's me. Go back to sleep, my dear. Sorry if I disturbed you.
3: What are you doing up? Are you all right?
1: Oh, yes, yes. Go back to bed.
3: But what are you doing wandering around in the middle of the night?
1: I couldn't sleep, that's all.
3: Poor Unky, what's wrong?
1: Nothing. Marjorie, as long as you're up, tell me something. And I want an honest answer.
3: What is it?
1: Do I seem old to you?
3: No older than usual. Why?
1: Go back to bed.

0: County, can you?
1: Hello, Peavy.
0: What can I do for you this fine May morning? Lovely day, isn't it? You know, I remarked to Mrs. Peavy as I was leaving this morning, Well, what happened, Mr. Gildersleeve? You look a little under the weather.
1: I know. I had a bad night last night. No sleep.
0: Oh, too bad. Something keep you awake?
1: I guess so.
0: Well, that kind of thing can tell on a man pretty quickly.
1: Yes, I know.
0: Under the eyes, particularly.
1: Let's not dwell on it, shall we? Peavy, have you got any kind of a tonic or anything?
0: Mr. Gildersleeve, you've come to the right place.
1: That's why I came.
0: Yes, I'm happy to say the tonics are coming through very nicely now. Not in great quantities, you understand, but enough to tone up our regular customers.
1: Yeah. Well, that's good.
0: During the war, you know, we weren't able to get a lot of them. I understand some of the materials were going into the atomic bomb.
1: Oh. Well, I don't want anything like that. Just something to give me a little lift, Petey. I don't want to go up like a rocket.
0: Mr. Gildersleeve, I suspect you're joking.
1: Yes, sir.
0: Well, let me see. We have all the standard remedies here. Mooney's cyclophosphate, Dodd's vitapeptin, Dr. Fagan's nature compound, Bilbo's beef, iron, and wine, Flood's liver extract, Goodwin's household ammonia. Well, how did that get up there? Wrong shelf.
1: Which one would you say was the best, Petey?
0: Which is the best?
1: Yes.
0: Well, they're all excellent, Mr. Gildersleeve. It's a matter of taste.
1: Don't be silly. Nobody ever took a tonic for the taste, Petey. Which is the best?
0: Well, as I say, they're all excellent.
1: How about that one there in the brown tissue paper wrapper?
0: Oh, I've heard that's excellent. Excellent.
1: Oh? What about that nasty-looking green one there?
0: Nah. Excellent.
1: You know what I think, Peavy? I don't think you have any faith in any of them.
0: Well, no, I wouldn't say that. And these are all nationally advertised brands. I'm told they do an excellent job.
1: They do, eh?
0: When properly administered.
1: When properly...
0: Under the guidance of a physician.
1: I see.
0: Of course, I have one here. Not quite so well known. This one only came in yesterday. It's just been released by the Army.
1: Oh, by the Army?
0: Army surplus. I'm told it cost the Army $8 a bottle.
1: Oh?
0: We're disposing of it for 39 cents.
1: Is it any good?
0: You know the Army, Mr. Gildersleeve. They demand the best.
1: Hmm. What's in it?
0: Everything.
1: Will it help me to sleep?
0: It won't keep you awake.
1: All right, wrap it up.
0: Well, here's Judge Hooker. Good morning, Judge.
2: Gentlemen.
1: Hello, Judge.
2: Why, kill the old man.
1: I know. I had a bad night.
2: Under the eyes, man.
1: Yes, I know. Peavy's giving me something for it.
2: Why so pale and wan, fond lover?
1: Who told you?
2: Told me what?
1: You've been talking to Leela.
2: I haven't seen Leela in 4 or 5 days. What's she got to do with it anyway?
1: Nothing.
2: Leela keeping you awake nights, is she?
3: None of your business.
1: Oh, shut up.
2: I thought you'd sort of lost interest in Leela Gilder.
1: So did I, confound it.
2: After all, you could have married her there once.
1: I could again, if I wanted to.
2: Well, now, I don't know. You're not getting any younger, you know.
1: Neither is she.
2: Certainly. But does she know it?
1: Why, you old goat?
2: Sure, I'm an old goat. So is Peavy, but we admit it, don't we, Peavy?
0: I wouldn't say that. Another day I might admit it, Judge, but this spring weather, I've got a half mind to close up early.
1: You do that, Peavy. Take the rest of the day off.
0: But, Mr. Gildersleeve, what about your tonic, don't you?
1: Give it to the judge, Peavy. I know something quicker.

0: right, Commissioner. You're next. Climb right up in the chair there. Sorry to keep you waiting.
1: That's all right, Floyd.
0: Oh, thanks, Doc. Thanks a lot. See you around. Regards to wife. Take care now.
2: Cheapskate. Only guy in town that hasn't raised his tip since the war started. Well, how's it going, Commissioner?
0: Been doing any... Commissioner, what happened?
1: I had a bad night, Floyd. I'd rather not hear any more about it.
2: Put them things under your eyes.
1: Well, don't tell me about them. Do something about them.
2: Okay, I'll try.
1: I want you to give me the works, Floyd. I want you to make me look 10 years younger.
2: Well, that's quite an order, Commissioner. I ain't no miracle worker, you know. I ain't no Elizabeth Arden. All I claim to be is a darn good barber and a fair tenor. But I'll do what I can. Is that too tight for you?
1: No, that's okay.
2: I guess we'd better start with a massage, huh? Unless you want to go in for surgery.
1: For what?
2: Oh, only joking, Commish. My surgery's unintentional, you might say.
1: What do you think about my mustache, Floyd? Do you think that's a little droopy?
2: No. Why? Somebody been making cracks?
1: No, I just wondered if it couldn't be a little more youthful.
2: Well, we could heist it a little, maybe. You got a date or something, Commissioner? I'm just worried about holding on to your job.
1: Well, I have a sort of a date.
2: Sort of a date? What kind of a date is that?
1: Well, this party, I won't mention her name, but she's gone and got some notions all of a sudden about you.
2: Oh.
1: Afraid I'm going to have to do some missionary work there.
2: Mrs. Ransom running around with some younger fella, is she?
1: Where did you get that idea?
2: Well, what else? You come in here and want your mustache heisted. There must be something behind it. It ain't so long, it's getting in the soup.
1: What makes you think it's Mrs. Ransom?
2: Well, ain't it?
1: This fellow's got the darndest line, Floyd. He insults her. Tells her she's funny looking, and she loves it.
2: Sure, it's them little attentions that gets them.
1: I swear, I think this guy is crazy. He took her for a ride in the milk wagon. Can you imagine that?
2: I've seen a fellow do that in a movie once. Maybe he did, too. Only in the movies, they usually bring the horse home to breakfast.
1: But, Floyd, what way is that to behave with a lady?
2: It's not so dumb. Women don't want a man who's faithful. They just want a man to be cute.
1: Well, maybe.
2: How do you think I and the wife have stuck it out all these years? I just let things go along, and when I see they've gone as far as they can and she's about ready to crown me, I pull something. I get cute on her. You can't hit a guy when he's cute.
1: I don't know, Floyd. It would just never occur to me to take Mrs. Ransom out in the milk wagon.
2: Oh, you don't want to take her out in the milk wagon anyway. That's been done already. Be original. If you want to make a hit with her, take her out in something worse.
1: What's worse than a milk wagon?
2: I don't know. There must be something. How about a hearse?
1: A hearse?
2: Sure, that'd kill her. You know Fred Seipel? He's got a hearse.
1: Is Seipel the undertaker?
2: Who else? Fred's a good kid, and he likes a joke, too. You know, he don't let on when he's on a job, but he can laugh with the best of them. He'd lend you his hearse, or rent it anyway.
1: Oh, Floyd, I don't know. A hearse?
2: What can you lose? You're not doing so hot as it is.
1: Well, that's true, Floyd, but still...
2: Faint heart never won any fair ladies, you know.
1: How do I know she'd like it?
2: Well, you already know she goes for that kind of stuff. Now, look, Commissioner, get the picture.
1: Huh?
2: She hears a horn blowing out front. She runs to the front door. She opens it, and there's you in a top hat sitting in a hearse. How could she resist you?
1: Floyd, do you expect me to be... Well, do you think maybe you'll be seeing Seipel in the next...
2: Sure, I'll be seeing Fred. I'll see him today, probably. Be glad to take it up with him. Now, relax, and let me get on with this massage.
1: Right.
2: Commissioner, relax.
1: Floyd... You don't think maybe she'd feel squeamish?
2: Why should she? You don't have to make a ride and back.
1: Well, thanks a lot, Mr. Seipel. I'm certainly much obliged. It's a nice little job you got here. I'll be careful with it.
3: You've driven Pierce Arrows before, have you?
1: Oh, yes, yes. That is, they drive just like any other car, don't they?
3: I guess so. Just keep her under 35, that's all. I had new rings installed, and they're not worked in yet.
1: Oh, I will. Yes, indeed. Has a horn, has it?
3: Right there.
1: Ooh, Fine horn.
3: I don't have much call for it, actually. Well, good luck, Mr. Gildersleeve.
4: Thanks again, Mr. Seiple. Hope I can do as much for you sometime. All clear there?
3: All clear.

0: Oh, brother. Just wait as he sees me in this. Will she think I'm crazy? Where is she? Everybody will think I'm crazy if I have to keep this up. But Leela. Guess you didn't notice. Have to try again.
1: Mr. Gildersleeve, must I call for police?
0: But Leela, I'm in a hearse. Now what? All dressed up and no place to go.

0: A smart lady I know has reduced all this nutrition business to its simplest terms. She says there are two kinds of foods, filler-uppers and builder-uppers. Of course, right now, many homemakers are having to use more of the filler-upper foods than they ordinarily would. 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
4: 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Something is wrong, Buster. 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Quick, my troll. Quickly, eject everything. Hold on, Dr. Zeno. I know what we've forgotten. Stop. This is all we need to get to the planet Mars.
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7: Make no mistake, of all leading cigarettes, one and only one is recognized by eminent nose and throat specialists as definitely less irritating. That one cigarette is Philip Morris. Johnny presents the Milton Berle Show. Here comes Johnny, ladies and gentlemen, to remind you, if every smoker knew what Philip Morris smokers know, they'd all change to Philip Morris. Yes, they'd all... With Bert Pelton, Jack Albertson, Charles Irving, Mary Shipp, Billy Sands, Al Kelly, our singing star Dick Farney, the music of Ray Block and his orchestra, and yours truly, Frank Allen. Ladies and gentlemen.
8: They know what they are.
7: Tonight, we salute the opening of the New York theater season.
8: That's true.
7: Our star, Milton Berle, has been in many an opening night.
8: That's right.
7: Most of his plays didn't last much longer.
8: Big joke.
7: And here he is, Milton Berle.
8: Good evening, ladies and gentlemen. Mr. Gallup, you bring up a delicate subject when you speak of my career in the theater. Oh, what excitement, what glamour, what flops. You think I'm kidding? I've been in so many turkeys, they call me Stuffy. I'm not kidding. In my last play, the backers were paid off in cranberries. We got off to a flying low. I've been in a lot of shows, really.
7: I know. Well, Berle, I do hope this doesn't mean we're in for an evening of your nauseating nostalgia.
8: Oh, yes, it does. Will you... You're very nice tonight.
7: There is true.
8: You're easy on me.
7: Yes.
8: You know what I mean? But the reason I started it that way is I just wanted to mention one show I was in, a little show called Spring in Brazil. Were you the three that saw it? It was a nice show. It was one of those gay musicals. The people left the theater humming. They were humming the music from Oklahoma. The show wasn't bad. Just one thing wrong. The seats faced the stage. The seats faced the stage. I think they should be facing tonight the stage. I had the audience in that show. I had them in the palm of my hand. That'll give you an idea of how many people were in the audience. One night, we sent the whole audience home in a cab. And what a blow... What a blow to my reputation, Mr. Gallup, when that show closed. I felt so bad. I really do. The producer wouldn't talk to me. My friends snubbed me. I didn't mind that, but when I came home one night and found my mother erasing her name from my birth certificate, that was too much. But why talk about my failures in the theater? Let us talk about my successes, huh?
7: Well, that should take no time at all.
8: No, you jest, you're clowning, because I was the star of the last Ziegfeld Follies.
7: That explains why it was the last one.
8: Mr. Mr. Gallup, look at me.
1: Yes?
8: I got news for you.
1: Yes?
8: Are you ready?
1: Yes.
8: Are you set?
1: Yes.
8: Is your throttle open?
1: Yes.
8: I was a sensational hit in the Ziegfeld Follies. Did you hear about it?
1: I saw you in it.
8: Well?
1: Look at me, Burl.
8: Yes?
1: I have tidings for you.
8: Yes?
1: Are you prepared?
8: Yes.
1: Are you in a receptive mood?
8: Yes.
1: Is the volume up on your hearing device?
8: Yes.
1: In the last Ziegfeld Follies, you were a big...
8: Follies?
1: Did you hear about it?
8: Follies?
1: Nobody would have known.
8: In the Follies? The Follies, eh? You will be back on Prudential next week.
1: Can I get insurance on that?
8: Can you get insurance on
1: that? Yeah.
8: No ad living, that's a bad policy. Please, Mr. Gallup, when you said that I was a big nothing in the Ziegfeld Follies, you hurt me deeply. I mean it painfully and brutally. I was a nothing in the Ziegfeld Follies, Mr. Gallup. May I say, and when it gets serious, you have plunged a dagger into a most sensitive spot.
1: Next time I'll aim higher.
8: That's right. Go ahead and laugh. Laugh at Burl.
1: Why should I? Nobody else does.
8: Mr. Gallup! That's very undemocratic and un-American. He's got that Ziegfeld Follies yet. Hitting me, a man, when he's down. Today, the world needs kindness and good fellowship. I can only recommend...
1: You rendered it.
8: Looks like we wind up together. We all will. So I can... I can only recommend, Mr. Gallup, that you visit the Freedom Train.
1: The Freedom Train?
8: Yes. The next time it pulls into town, throw yourself in front of it. But enough of this side-splitting, rib-tickling nothing. Let us get on. You know, this is Meatless Tuesday. It's sure showing up in the script, too. So let us get on with our salute to the Broadway Theater. Broadway, the Great White Way. Tonight, ladies and gentlemen, I would like to salute the forgotten men of the theater. Yes, the world knows names like Catherine Cornell, Tallulah Bankhead, Maurice Evans, Maxie Rosenblum, B.S. Pulley. But who knows the backers of the theater, the men who put up the money? Who ever heard of names like J.P. Morgan, Rockefeller, DuPont? Nobody. Why, you could pass them in the automat and never recognize them. It is to such a man that I wish to pay tribute tonight. The financial backer who gave me my start in the theater and whose confidence in me never wavered. I remember the first time I went up to his office. I was a young actor with my first play, and timidly, I opened the door.
3: Burl, come right in.
8: Yes, sir. About the play.
3: I read it. I like it. I like you. I like the whole thing. I like your attitude. I like it.
8: Gee, that...
3: I'm putting a fortune into this play. Why? I like it. I like you. I'll make you the biggest star on Broadway, or my name isn't Simon Ackerman.
8: Well, gosh, Mr. Ackerman.
3: I like you.
8: Well, the next time I saw him was about a year later. Nervously, I entered his office.
3: Earl?
8: I'm awfully sorry, sir, about the play.
3: So it was a flop. So I lost some money. But I like show business. I like you. Kill me. I like you. What's that under your arm?
8: That's another play.
3: I like it. I don't have to see it. I like it. I like the whole idea. I like the idea of putting money into it. And you know why, Burl?
8: Why?
3: Because I like you.
8: Well, gosh, I don't know what to say.
3: Say you like me.
8: I like you.
3: I like you, too.
8: I like you. I like you. Yes, Mr. Ackerman liked me. And as quick as he put money into my shows, they flopped. Finally, he put his entire fortune into building a theater for me, the Milton Berle Theater. I remember the day it was completed. He stood there, and I'll never forget the way he turned to me and he said,
3: I like it.
8: Play after play closed. Today, the lights are out in the Milton Berle Theater, but Mr. Ackerman is still in the theater. This former Wall Street tycoon... to this day, stands in the doorway of that very theater, and you can hear him say...
9: Now, French, I have here a little potato peeler that has to be
8: Yes, There were no hard feelings, because I bought a potato peeler, and he liked me again. But that's show business, and you know my theme song, There's No Business Like Show Business. Well, I picked it because it brings back fond memories of my early vaudeville days with that one and only girl. That's why I sing. There's no business like show business, like no business I know. Hey, hey, hey, hey! Ah, show business. Cynthia. Golden memories of Cynthia. Golden memories of old vaudeville days with Cynthia. I remember the first time I saw you, Cynthia. You were doing an act with a trained seal. How clever that seal was. He'd throw the ball up at you and you'd balance it on your nose. How proud you looked sitting on the stage with your head held high. You had to hold your head high, otherwise you'd miss the fish. Talented Cynthia. What a contortionist you were, Cynthia. You'd twist yourself until your legs were around your neck and your arms were under your knees and your head was under your elbow. Somehow, Cynthia, you look better that way. But it was your beauty, Cynthia. Beauty that haunted me. I remember your coal black hair that you wore in a snood. I used to help you shovel it in. Ah, Cynthia, you weren't pretty. You weren't ugly. You were more ugly than pretty. You were pretty ugly. But it was the little things I remember about you, Cynthia. The little things. The cute little way that you'd wrinkle up your nose every time someone opened a can of kennel ration. Your surprised little laugh in the middle of your bicycle act whenever you discovered that they forgot to put on the seat. Boing! Your tinkling little laugh the time that you let that magician saw you in half and then found out he was a carpenter. So until they put you together again, I'll go.

0: Chicago, New Orleans, Minneapolis, San Francisco, Philadelphia. 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Listen.
1: From section after section, eminent nose and throat specialists report that the cigarette they suggest in cases of irritation due to smoking is Philip Morris.
0: Yes, these top-ranking nose and throat specialists actually suggest Philip Morris because they know Philip Morris is the one, the only leading cigarette proved definitely less irritating.
1: Remember, the cigarette that gives you the least irritation is the cigarette that gives you the most enjoyment. After all, it's pleasure, deep, rich pleasure that counts in smoking. And the full measure of smoking pleasure is yours to enjoy day in, day out in Philip Morris. That's why we say, if every smoker knew what Philip Morris smokers know, they'd all change to Philip Morris, America's finest cigarette.

0: Fine and Dandy, played by Ray Blackburn and the film. Thank you for letting me direct the orchestra, please. Thank you. Ray, may I say that you are a musician right down to your fingertips. If only the rest of you had a little talent. I'm only kidding, Ray. I think you're a great musician. And to me, you sound like one of the old masters. One of the old mix masters. And now... Well, I thought I would stir up a little few laughs. As we continue our salute to the theater, we present...
1: Theater Forum tonight. Theater Forum tonight. The question, will Milton Berle's vaudeville act ever take the place of the flea circus?
0: Yes, sir. Zico Faris. But now... Let's get on to questions from the floor. All right, let's start with this tall gentleman in the second row honing a razor in the man in front of him. Yes, sir?
2: Mr. Berle, yes. I personally want to thank you for this tribute to the theater.
0: You're in show business?
2: All my life. I was born in a trunk.
0: Born in a trunk? Your father was an actor?
2: No, he was an elephant.
0: Thank you, and say hello to Sabu. Let us go on. All right, this young man here dabbing the perfume on his earlobes. Young man, what is your name?
3: My name is Cynthia.
0: Cynthia?
3: I'm not the Cynthia you always sing those love songs to.
0: I know.
3: After all, what could you see in me?
0: Nothing.
3: I hate the name Cynthia.
0: Yeah?
3: People don't call me that once they see that look in my eye.
0: When they see that look in their eye, in your eye, what do they call you?
3: Cockeye.
0: All right, C.E., you have a question about the theater?
3: Yeah. Why can't I get a break as a comedian on Broadway?
0: Well, I
3: got looks, I got talent, I got jokes, so why? Tell me why.
0: Well, I'm afraid
3: that... Why should it hurt you if there's another comedian?
0: Well, I didn't...
3: Oh, sure, you already made your load, so what do you care about me?
0: Look, I don't...
3: Broadway needs me because I got a pile of jokes you ain't even stolen yet.
0: Now, wait...
3: Broadway needs me because you're not getting any younger, you
0: All
3: know?
0: All right, but
3: Broadway
0: I'm...
3: needs me because they haven't had a laugh since you said you were going into radio.
0: Please.
3: I dropped that already.
0: Let's try to control ourselves. Young man, if you have a question, let's have it.
4: Okay.
5: Do you think I should lower my hem?
0: Please, let us go on to the women in our audience. This lady in the aisle here cleaning buckshot out of a duck. Your name, please?
6: Tallulah Feeney. I'm a homemaker.
0: I see. And you have a question concerning the theater?
6: Yeah, how can I keep my husband out of burlesque theaters? He got calluses on his chin from resting it on runways.
0: Your husband is a burlesque fan?
6: Are you kidding? At night he won't even take off his tie unless I applaud.
0: No fooling.
6: When they closed up Minsky's, he was the last one to leave.
0: I see. He liked watching the girls at Minsky's?
6: Liked it. He even got a kick out of watching Minsky take off his hat.
0: Enthusiastic?
6: Nah, when he wants a girl to come back on the stage, he don't applaud like the others. He uses his head.
0: He uses his head?
6: Yeah, he bangs it on the floor. He's got over 100 pictures of Gypsy Rose Lee. It's amazing.
0: What's amazing about having over 100 pictures of Gypsy Rose Lee?
6: Tattooed on his body.
0: Oh, well, that's different.
6: When he takes off his clothes, he looks like the front page of the Police Gazette.
0: Mrs. Feeney, how do you stand for all this? Don't you mind your husband going to burlesque shows?
6: Nah, he just goes to burlesque shows because he likes the candy they sell there.
0: Oh, now, Mrs. Feeney, are you sure he doesn't go there to enjoy the girls?
6: Listen, he's so stupid, he's lucky if he can enjoy candy.
0: Thank you very much, Mrs. Feeney. Thank you. Ladies and gentlemen, as a fitting climax to our theatrical forum, we are very honored this evening by the presence of that great Shakespearean actor and dramatic coach, Otis Finster. Ladies and gentlemen, Mr. Finster.
7: Thank you. Thank you. I am very deeply thrilled at your fine story for my taking sale.
0: Thank you very much. Here are some questions that have been sent in for you to answer. From Scranton, Pennsylvania, a young drama student writes, what are some exercises for developing a good speaking voice?
7: I can only recommend what I myself do.
0: Yeah?
7: Every morning I arise, walk over to the flail, and try to find which is my comet for business. I don't know whether that was sort of what I bade because I have a fee, but there's only a clamming, and there's a deposit back on the bottle. Question?
0: Well, a man from Pasadena writes, what's the first step toward having a play produced?
7: What a coincidence.
0: Why?
7: Only this week, a man came to me with a play and said, Mr. Finster, I would like to take a back a throw with Tillman. Yeah. He would like to take a back a throw with Tillman. Who wouldn't? go into blazing entire thing on a sword, because whatever is left with man makes mine feel before. And would you believe it? Today, that man can eat anything.
4: Mr. Finster, in summing up, what advice would you give a young, hopeful actor?
7: Young actors, yeah. Go out in the world and play your theme for Samurai. Don't be a chimera. Don't let people point to you on the street and say, look, there goes a Schleiner blind. Be a train. Be a common. But above all, be a slump. In conclusion, I can only repeat the words of that great Simon Fraser, Sir Oscar Thibbleban, who said, quote, the world of the phrase leaves you kind with flying, unquote.
4: Thank you very much, Mr. Fisher. Now, ladies and gentlemen, here's our young singing star, Dick Bonney, to sing You Do.

0: You know, Mr. Gallup, I am not without singing talent myself.
1: Did you know that?
0: No. I auditioned for the Theater Guild. They wanted me in Oklahoma. Then they decided it wasn't far enough away. Oh, what a theater season this is going to be, Mr. Gallagher.
2: Yes, indeed. And by the way,
0: what?
2: How did you like the new Rodgers and Hammerstein musical Allegro? Did you go opening night?
0: Oh, brother, what happened to me? Oscar Hammerstein and Dick Rodgers reserved two tickets for me, and that night my wife and I went down to the Majestic Theater. What a brilliant opening night crowd. Boy, darling, what an opening. All the critics and big stars are here.
3: Milton, let's go in and take our seats.
0: Oh, we have a few minutes, darling. I just want to say hello to some of my friends in the lobby. Oh, there's Fred Allen. Hiya, Fred. Hi, Fred Allen. Hi, boy. Freddy. Remember me? I guess you didn't see me. Oh, look, there's Walter Winchell. Hi, Walter. Hi, Winchell. Hey, Winchie. Hey, Walter. Hey, Walt. Hey, Wal. I guess he didn't recognize me.
3: Funny how everybody's so glad to see you. Let's go in.
0: Okay, I'll pick up the tickets at the box office here. They were left in my name. Pardon me, mister. You've got two tickets there in my name, Burrow, Milton Burrow.
4: Get in line. This man is in front of you.
5: Yeah.
0: Well, that's all right. Just hand me the two tickets.
4: Get away from the window.
5: Now, what was it, sir?
6: I want two tickets. They shouldn't be too high up.
0: Please, will you hurry up?
4: What night?
6: Leave me see. Monday's no good. I got to listen to Nelsonetti on the telephone hour.
0: Come on.
6: Tuesday night, I got my ear aid warden meeting.
0: Oh, please.
4: Titan going up.
0: Look, the play is starting. Will you give me the tickets?
4: Get away from the window.
0: Oh, please.
4: Now, how about Wednesday night, mister?
0: Yeah, Wednesday night, mister. That's a great night.
6: Wednesday?
0: Yeah, Wednesday.
6: Good. Give me two for Wednesday.
0: Yeah, give them two for Wednesday.
4: We're sold out.
0: Yeah. Look, they're closing the doors. Will you give me the tickets?
4: What's the matter? Can't you see this man is in front of you?
6: Yeah.
3: Milton, where's the tickets? The play is starting.
0: Zygmunt Farris, is that it? Yes, the play is starting. What can I do? Look who's in front of me, a jerk.
6: Yeah.
4: Okay, mister. Have you made up your mind?
0: Yeah, please. Will you make up your mind?
6: Leave me see.
0: Oh.
6: How about Friday night?
0: Yeah. How about Friday night?
4: Oh, good. I can give you two tickets for Friday night.
0: Give you two tickets for Friday night.
6: I can't go.
0: Yeah. Now, please. Mister, will you give me the ticket?
4: Get away from the window.
0: Get away, please. The show is on.
4: 10-minute intermission. Smoking in the lobby only.
0: How do you like that? The first act is over. Give me the ticket.
4: Get away from the window.
5: Well, mister?
6: Got anything for New Year's Eve?
0: Will you give him something for New Year's Eve? Give him a Mickey, will you, please?
5: Well, I've got two nice seats for Saturday matinee, July 16th.
0: Take them.
6: Nah, that's the day I promised to take my little boy to the beach.
0: That's nice. Why are you there? Drown yourself. Mister, let's face it. You really don't want to see Allegro.
6: Allegro?
0: Yeah.
6: Ain't this the line for Annie Get Your Gun?
0: Yeah. Annie Get Your Gun. You're in the wrong theater.
6: Then what are you wasting my time for?
0: All right, mister, will you hurry up, please? The tickets.
5: Are you here for tickets, sir?
0: Yeah, yes, I just... No, not tickets. I just dropped in for a haircut. That's all. Take a little off the top, will you? Look, I have two tickets here in my name for tonight.
5: What's your name?
0: Burrow. Milton Burrow, will you? Hurry up, please.
5: Let me look now.
0: Yes,
5: let's
0: look.
5: See. Reservations. Benson, Billingsley, Begley, Pipkin. I have two tickets for Pipkin.
0: That's nice. Hammerstein.
5: Yeah. Hammerstein. I'll see. Benson, Billingsley, Begley, Burrow, Pipkin.
0: Wait.
5: You said you weren't Pipkin.
0: I'm not. My name is Burrow.
5: You just said it was Hammerstein.
0: Now, wait a minute.
4: Get me. Second act, Titan, going up.
0: Second act, please.
5: What was the name, please?
0: Pipkin.
5: Let me look. Benson, Billingsley, Begley. Sorry, Mr.
0: Oh, don't
5: the
0: stop.
5: The only thing I have for tonight are two under the name of Burl.
0: But they put... Well, wait a minute. Burl, that's me.
5: Oh, you're Burl.
0: Yeah.
5: Well, who did you leave the tickets for, Mr. Burl?
0: Yeah. The Hammerstein. No, Pipkin left... Look, my name is Burl. The tickets were left in the box office.
4: Last act, Titan going up,
0: Last act. Give me the tickets. Just give me one ticket. My wife went to a newsreel.
5: I looked all over, Mr. Rogers. I can't find any tickets for Hammerstein.
0: Now, look, Mr. Pearl. All I want...
5: Box office.
0: Give me the tickets.
5: You don't want the tickets, Mr. Pipkin? Okay, I'll try and get rid of them.
0: I'll take them. Give me his tickets.
5: What tickets?
0: The tickets you want to get rid of.
5: But, Mr. Pipkin, you just said you didn't want them.
0: Again with the Pipkin. Look, for 2 hours I've been telling you the tickets are for Burl.
5: There are no tickets for Burl. Here, look for yourself.
0: All right, I'll look. Let's see. Benson, Billingsley, Begley, Burl, Dalton, Dugan. You're right.
5: What did I tell you?
0: And they promised they'd leave him under the name of Pipkin. Is over. People are coming out.
4: Keep moving. Don't block the lobby.
0: Give me the tickets.
5: Go home, Mr. Pipkin. The play is over.
0: Give me the tickets.
5: Go home and sleep it off.
0: Give me the tickets.
1: What's going on here, Charlie?
0: Give me the tickets.
5: Mr. Hammerstein, this drunk's been hanging around all night.
0: Give me the tickets.
1: You mean it? Burl!
0: Give me the tickets.
1: I'm shocked at your revolting behavior.
0: Give me the tickets.
1: Drunk on an opening night. You're a disgrace to the name of Burl.
0: The name is Pipkin.
1: I'm disgusted. Wait till I tell Roger.
0: The name is Hammerstein.
1: Don't ever again come to Hammerstein for a favor.
0: The name is Rogers.
1: I've never witnessed a more scandalous display.
0: Give me the box office.
1: Just for that, I'm tearing up the two tickets I left in your name for tomorrow night.
0: Give me the... Wait. Let me understand. They were for tomorrow night?
1: Yes.
0: Well, give me the tickets. Just a minute, ladies and gentlemen. In the meantime, here is Mr. Pipkin with a few words.
2: Remember this. You're twice as sure of twice the pleasure when you smoke Philip Morris. And here's why. 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And second, you enjoy the extra pleasure of smoking the one, the only leading cigarette recognized by eminent nose and throat specialists as definitely less irritating. Yes, you're twice as sure of twice the pleasure when you smoke Philip Morris. So, next time you call for cigarettes, call for Philip Morris, made in America by Americans to please American taste.
7: 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Look for me. I'll be waiting for you. Come in and call for Philip Morris!
2: Yes, if every smoker knew what Philip Morris smokers know, they'd all change to Philip Morris, America's finest cigarette. 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See you next Tuesday, same time, same station, when Philip Morris will again present the Milton Berle Show. Until then...
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0: of July weekend arrived at Madison High Summer School, it was welcomed most enthusiastically by our Miss Brooks, who teaches English there.
1: I don't know why I looked forward to such a brief holiday with such keen anticipation. I like my work, and I'm very fond of my pupils. Then there's the school principal, Mr. Osgood Conklin. Well, what do you know? I just found out why I look forward to such a brief holiday with such keen anticipation. Mr. Conklin and I never have been what the scientists call chemical affinities. But last week, we really reached the ultimate in mutual harassment. I would hesitate to describe Mr. Conklin's temper as volcanic, but by last Thursday, I would swear I saw a thin trickle of lava flowing out of his ears. I was telling my landlady, Mrs. Davis, about it Friday morning at breakfast. He hasn't been this irritable since last month when I broke his new glasses.
2: My goodness, Connie, how did you do that?
1: It was an accident, Mrs. Davis. They broke when we both bent down at the same time.
2: You both bent down?
1: Yes, to pick up a hammer I had dropped on his foot.
2: Osgood is certainly hard to get along with. Connie, did you say you wanted tea or coffee this morning?
1: I said I wanted milk, Mrs. Davis.
2: Oh, of course you did. I'm getting so absent-minded lately. Almost as bad as my sister Angela.
1: How is Angela, Mrs. Davis?
2: Angela?
1: Your sister.
2: Oh. Terribly absent-minded, poor dear. Why, the other morning, do you know what she did?
1: No, what?
2: She found herself with one foot in the bathtub and one foot out of the bathtub.
1: Well, there's nothing absent-minded about that. It happens to most of us, sooner or later.
2: But Angela couldn't remember whether she was just getting into the tub. Or whether she was just getting out.
1: Well, that is a dilemma. What did she do?
2: She let the water out and took a shower. Now, I'd better get you that hot chocolate you wanted.
1: It's milk, Mrs. Davis, and it's right here on the table. Can I pour some for you?
2: Oh, no, thanks, Connie. I never drink milk in the morning. It keeps me up all day.
1: Maybe we should have gone on talking about Mr. Conklin.
2: Say, that reminds me, Connie. How's Mr. Conklin been treating you lately?
1: You should have seen him yesterday when I stopped in at his office to get my check.
2: Was he very disagreeable, Connie?
1: Not at first. That's what's so confusing. When I sat down to sign for the check, he was extremely civil to me, almost courteous. And then in a few seconds, boom, his whole attitude changed.
2: But why?
1: That's what I'd like to know. You think I spilled that bottle of ink on his coat purposely?
2: Not a bottle of ink.
1: I couldn't help it, Mrs. Davis, and I tried my best to get out the spots.
2: With what?
1: With spot remover, of course. Or at least I thought it was spot remover. It isn't my fault that Mr. Conklin keeps ammonia in his desk, is it?
2: Ammonia? But, Connie, ammonia will just burn right through the cloth.
1: Please, Mrs. Davis, you sound just like Mr. Conklin. But I won't be running into him for the next few days, thank goodness. I'm going away for the July 4th weekend.
2: But, Connie, can you afford to go away?
1: On my salary, I can't afford to stay home. But I've made up my mind to do it if I have to go without lunch for a week. And guess where I'm going, Mrs. Davis?
2: Where?
1: To Eagle Springs. And guess what bashful scientist is going to get the surprise of his life because he's going there, too, and doesn't know I'm coming?
2: It's not Mr. Boynton.
1: It ain't Al Einstein. Now, if you'll excuse me, Mrs. Davis, I'll get ready for school. Walter Denton should be picking me up pretty soon.
2: Oh, I'm sorry, Connie, but there's something I forgot to tell you. Walter called while you were in the shower and said he can't pick you up this morning.
1: Oh, great. And my car won't budge.
2: What's the matter with it, Connie?
1: I don't know exactly. Last time I went out to the garage to look at it, it was lying on its side, panting.
2: Said he hoped you'd understand, but he had to drive Mr. Conklin to the doctor's this morning.
1: The doctor's? Why, that's a shame. I wonder what's wrong with poor Mr. Conklin.
3: Well, Osgood, I can't seem to find anything radically wrong with your physical condition, outside of a slightly elevated blood pressure, that is.
4: What is my blood pressure, Dr. Haney?
3: Oh, nothing to worry about, Osgood. Around 180, I'd say.

0: course, if it gets to 200, I'd advise you to sell.
1: If there's one thing I've always wanted, it's a comical physician. Tell me, Doctor, what's wrong with me?
0: Well, I can't discover any physical symptoms, Osgood, but there's no doubt about it. Something seems to be troubling you mentally. Now, what is it?
1: It isn't a what, it's a who. And what a who. Even when we're not together, I can still see her face before me.
0: Yes, but Osgood, who is this woman?
1: It's Miss Brooks, Doctor. She teaches English at Madison.
0: Well, it seems to me, Osgood, that if Miss Brooks grates on your nerves so much, you shouldn't let her cross your path. Avoid contact with her whenever possible. As a matter of fact, I recommend that you leave town for a few days.
1: That's it. I'll do it. I'll go away for the 4th of July weekend. But where?
0: Oh, it doesn't matter where. Do your world of good to get away for a few days. Say, now, maybe I can help you.
1: You?
0: Why, sure. I know the squaw in charge of reservations on the chief.
1: It will be good to get away.
2: Oh, hello, Miss Brooks. You're just the person I wanted to see.
3: Good morning, Harriet. What can I do for you?
2: It's Daddy, Miss Brooks. I'm real worried about him. Last night he cried out in his sleep several times. Mother had to keep waking him up, and once in his sleep he screamed out your name.
3: My name?
2: Yes. That's when Mother had to tie him to the bed.
3: I think I can explain your father's nocturnal penchant for screaming my name, Harriet. We've spent the better part of this week exchanging unpleasantries.
2: Then Daddy did have words with you?
3: Harriet, your daddy had words that I wouldn't repeat in front of a sailor.
2: This morning when Walter Denton drove him to the doctor's.
3: Well, I hope his doctor has a good doctor. Now, if you'll excuse me, Harriet, I'll run along to class.
2: Just a minute, Miss Brooks. Here's Daddy now.
1: Oh, good morning, Harriet. Well, the doctor says there's nothing wrong with me physically at all.
2: I knew it. You look better already.
1: Thank you, my dear.
3: Good morning, Mr. Conklin. He just took a turn for the worse.
1: Good morning, Miss Brooks. So far... I'd better get into my office now. I'll see you later, Harry.
2: All right, Daddy. But what's the umbrella for?
1: It looked like rain when I left for the doctor's. Oh, by the way, it's a rather sturdy umbrella, Miss Brooks. Care to whack me over the head with it to start off the day?
3: Oh, of course not, Mr. Conklin.
1: You're sure now?
3: I'll take a rain check. I mean, I'm positive. Oh, well, hold still a minute, Mr. Conklin. There's a thread hanging from the lapel of your coat. I'll pull it out for you.
1: You needn't bother.
3: It's no bother. I'll pull it out in just a second. There, that does it. No, there seems to be more. Hold still, please.
1: I'm waiting, Miss Brooks.
3: I'm pulling, Mr. Conklin.
2: This lapel looks all right, Miss Brooks.
3: Oh, I'm getting it now. Is this a new suit, Mr. Conklin?
1: Yes. Yes, it is. No doubt you remember my old suit, Miss Brooks. The one with the ink spots.
3: Ink spots? How in the world did you get... Oh, that one.
1: Yes, that one. I thought you'd like to know that I cleaned Walter Denton's windshield with it this morning.
3: Well, it certainly needed it. I mean, I'm sorry about your suit, Mr. Conklin, but... Say, this is funny. There doesn't seem to be any end to this thread.
1: So I see. Miss Brooks, would you be good enough to give me the ball of thread you're holding in your hand? I'll have another lapel sewn on.
3: Oh, forgive me, Mr. Conklin. I didn't realize...
1: My brand new suit. Two pairs of pants and one lapel. Get me in that office immediately, huh? Step aside, Harry.
2: But, Daddy... Daddy seems quite annoyed at you this morning, doesn't he, Miss Brooks?
3: I think so. In fact, there's an old Eskimo saying that describes his feelings toward me perfectly. It goes, Pulikamu Conakrio Exro.
2: Well, what does that mean?
3: Baby, it's cold outside.
4: Our Miss Brooks, starring Eve Arden, will continue in just a moment. But first, here is Vern Smith. 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
3: Well, I had no further encounters with Mr. Conklin during my first class, and while waiting for another session to begin, I was bolstered by the thought that I'd soon be on my way to Eagle Springs for the 4th of July weekend. While I was marking some composition papers, Walter Denton returned from the errand I'd sent him on.
6: Excuse me, Miss Brooks, but I'm back.
3: Did you get me a ticket to Eagle Springs, Walter?
6: Sure, Miss Brooks, but first I told Mr. Boynton I was going to the railroad station on an errand, and then I volunteered to pick up his ticket to Eagle Springs for him, and when he gave me the money, I just added what you'd given me and bought 2 tickets, seats 208 and 209 in the parlor car, right smack up against each other.
3: Why, Walter Denton, where did you ever get such a diabolical scheme?
6: From you. Well, don't you remember, Miss Brooks, you laid the whole thing out for me?
3: Never mind, Walter. Are you sure the seats are together?
6: Positive. And it was a lucky break I got any seats at all. The trains are sure crowded for this 4th of July weekend. Gosh, the station was alive with travelers.
3: Those are the best kind. Now, look, Walter. You have got to promise me you won't mention my trip to a soul. I don't want Mr. Boynton to know I'm going to Eagle Springs until he sits down next to me on that train.
6: You have my word as a gentleman and a scholar.
3: I've just read your composition. Your word as a gentleman will do.
6: Now, all kidding aside, Miss Brooks, how did you like my composition? Great baseball yarn, isn't it?
3: Frankly, Walter, it's a little hard for me to judge. I know how crazy you are about baseball, and I'd like to be fair in marking your composition, but, well, this time you've really got me stumped.
6: But why?
3: Maybe it's because the first 6 pages contain nothing but the American League box scores.
6: I just put that in to make it more dramatic.
3: Well, some of it is pretty exciting at that. I remember one very eloquent phrase that keeps recurring in the story. Had me right on the edge of my seat. Let me find it. Oh, here it is. Coleman to Sternweiss to Phillips.
6: Now, that's a famous double play combination. You know, on the Yankees.
3: Oh, Yankees, of course. The Northern team. Well, you'd better be getting on to your next class.
6: Now, okay, Miss Brooks. Oh, before I go, is there anything I can do for you while you're out of town?
3: Yes, Walter. Come to think of it, there is something you can do. You'll probably be seeing a lot of Harriet Conklin over the weekend, won't you?
6: Now, that's for sure.
3: Well, you can do me this one big favor. Whenever Mr. Conklin's in the vicinity, please don't mention my name.
6: When Mr. Conklin's in the vicinity, I'm usually not. He hates me, you know.
3: You're not the only one. But just don't talk about me when he's around. I'm hoping he'll cool down a bit while I'm away. Oh, there's that pesky fly again. He's been in here all morning.
6: I'll be darned if I'd hang around summer school all day if I was a fly.
3: Maybe he needs the credits. Hand me that fly swatter, Walter. Thanks.
6: Oh, he lit over here on the door, Miss Brooks. I'll open it and let him fly out.
3: No, don't, Walter. He looks like a germ carrier. I think I've got a good bead on the little pest. Here goes.
1: Fortunately, I get my glasses wholesale.
3: Mr. Conklin.
1: Now that you've warmed up, Miss Brooks, how about trying the umbrella?
6: It was an accident, Mr. Conklin. Miss Brooks didn't mean to hit you. She was after that other pest. I mean, the fly.
1: Well, if it isn't Walter Denton, I've hit the jackpot this time.
3: Oh, please, Mr. Conklin, if you'll just sit down a minute.
6: Yeah, Mr. Conklin, just have a seat. I'll gather your glasses for you.
1: Yes. Oh, Denton.
6: Yes, sir?
7: Get out!
6: Yes, sir.
1: Miss Brooks, the reason I came in here was to inform you, as I have the other members of the faculty, that I'm going away for a while.
3: Away? For how long, Mr. Conklin?
1: Well, this morning I planned on staying away for just 3 days. But then, when you siphoned off one of my lapels, I decided to make it 4 or 5. And just now, when you flogged me with that fly swatter, I realized I'll need at least a week.
3: Mr. Conklin, I won't deny that a series of extremely unfortunate incidents have occurred.
1: How very broad-minded of you. Well, there won't be any more of them for me, at least not for the next week. I always thought I was a man of more than average courage, Miss Brooks, but I've discovered recently that I'm not.
3: Please, Mr.
1: Conklin. It's true. I am a coward, Miss Brooks. But be that as it may, I am determined to live long enough to be an old coward. Hence, I am about to flee the city.
3: But where are you going, Mr. Conklin?
1: I don't know yet. I've called the railroad station, but their trains are all jammed with 4th of July weekenders. However...
3: Yes, I know. It's very crowded on almost all the trains.
1: I haven't finished talking, Miss Brooks. I was about to say, however, I'm going to try the airport this afternoon. Maybe I can get a plane for somewhere. Oh, that's a very annoying fly.
3: Oh, I've got the swatter, Mr. Conklin. I'll get it this time. You just sit still.
1: No. I'll get out of this seat if you go mad.
3: You got up, Mr. Conklin.
1: As I was saying, Miss Brooks, I'll go to the airport. And if I can't get a plane from somewhere, I may fly somewhere without a plane!
3: And so, class, it only requires a little concentration to avoid embarrassing mistakes in conversation. We'll take up next the works of Lord Byron. That's all for now. Class dismissed, and have a nice weekend.
8: Oh, excuse me, Miss Brooks. Could I see you for a minute?
3: Why, Mr. Boynton, you may see me for longer than that. Come in, won't you?
8: I just wanted to say goodbye, Miss Brooks.
3: Oh? Going somewhere?
8: Yes. Walter Denton just got me a ticket on the 4:15 to Eagle Springs. I'm going to spend the 4th of July weekend up there.
3: How nice for you, Mr. Boynton. It should do you a world of good.
8: Miss, I really need the rest. I've been working pretty hard lately. Still, I want you to know I'll miss our regular Friday afternoon date, Miss Brooks.
3: I don't see why. That was a pretty tiresome crowd we were running around with.
8: Miss Brooks, we went to the zoo on Fridays.
3: That's what I mean. Every week, the same old hairy faces.
8: It does a man good to get away from town every so often. Gives him a chance to think things out. Commune with nature, as it were. You know, I like to get next to Mother Nature once in a while.
3: Now, isn't that funny? I feel the same way about Father Nature. That is, I'm sure you'll have a lovely time, Mr. Barton.
8: I knew you'd understand, Miss Brooks. Walter got me a seat in the parlor car. They usually come in twos, you know.
3: Do they?
8: Yes, I hope someone nice sits next to me. It's quite a long trip, and a friendly traveling companion can make the time pass much more pleasantly.
3: I'm sure you'll draw the doll of the world.
8: No, not me. Just my luck. I'll probably wind up alongside some big fat dunce.
3: Do not I mean, it's silly to even speculate about your train partner, Mr. Boynton. Forget it for now.
8: Well, if only he has a good sense of humor. I remember the last trip I took to New York. On my way back, I sat right next to George S. Kaufman, the famous playwright.
3: Really? How was his sense of humor?
8: You'd be surprised. It wasn't so good. I told him one of my best gags, too. You know the one where I make my shoes squeak on purpose? Well, when Kaufman asked me if they were new shoes, I said, "Shoes, nothing. Those are my Blue Jay corn plasters chirping." Now, you know that's funny.
3: It's a scream. How did Mr. Kaufman react?
8: He took 2 Alka-Seltzers and went to sleep.
3: Probably jealous because he didn't make it up.
8: Well, I guess I better be leaving now, Miss Brooks. I've still got to say goodbye to Mr. Conklin.
3: Well, whatever you do, don't mention my name to him. This is one of my bad days.
8: Miss Brooks, you shouldn't fight with Mr. Conklin.
3: I'm not fighting with him, Mr. Boynton. Why, Mr. Conklin would be the first to admit that we'd get along splendidly together if it weren't for just one thing.
8: What's that?
3: Me.
7: Come in.
8: Oh, I just dropped in to say goodbye, Mr. Conklin.
7: Oh, sit down a minute, Boynton. I'm just getting some information from the Travel Bureau. What did you say the name of that train was again? The Snake Eyes Limited? No, I'm afraid I don't care to go as far as Las Vegas. Goodbye. Now then, you were saying?
8: Just goodbye, Mr. Conklin. I'm going up to Eagle Springs for the weekend.
7: Eagle Springs? But you won't be able to get a train ticket. I've tried every which way to get out of this town, and it's just impossible.
8: Oh, not for me, it isn't. I've got my ticket right here, seat 209 in the parlor car on the 415.
7: Well, let's see that ticket, Boynton. Mm-hmm.
8: Well, I'll be running along now, if you don't mind.
7: Just a moment, Boynton. Boynton, I've always looked upon you as one of the outstanding members of Madison's faculty. Not just as a teacher, mind, although you're one of the best.
8: Oh, thank you, Mr. Conklin.
7: But also as a human being. You, Boynton, are the type of chap who would never let anyone down.
8: Oh, gosh, Mr. Conklin.
7: That's why I know you'll sell me that ticket and postpone your own vacation.
8: Postpone it? But, Mr. Conklin, I can't.
7: Can't? In the vocabulary of a Madison High School teacher, there is no such word as can't.
8: Well, then I won't. Oh, I'm sorry, sir, but I've worked very hard for this vacation,
7: of course you have, my boy. It was selfish of me to even suggest that you give me your ticket on the train. The fact that I'm on the verge of complete mental breakdown should not sway you in the slightest.
8: Mental breakdown? Well, I'm sorry to hear that, Mr. Conklin.
7: Oh, chin up, boy. Wipe that frown from your face. You should be smiling. You're going on a trip. A happy, carefree trip. Forget about me trembling in my stuffy little office. You're on the train, boy. I can see you now, sitting there in that plush parlor car, the sun streaming through the windows. What's this? Conductor is approaching. Tickets? Tickets, please. Where's your ticket?
8: Here it is.
7: Thanks, Boynton. I knew you'd come through.
9: Here you are, miss. Seat 208.
3: Thank you.
9: Now, this bag belongs to the gentleman in the next seat. He went back to the smoking car just before we pulled out.
3: Oh, that's perfect. Now I can really surprise him.
9: Oh, do you know him?
3: Not as well as I'm going to. That is, we've never been on a vacation together before.
9: Oh, that's the fellow coming down the aisle there. Oh, yes. He's got adhesive tape on his glasses.
3: What? Are you sure that's the man who has seat 209?
9: Positive. I parked him here myself.
3: Oh. Well, if you'll excuse me, I'm going to face the window before he sits down.
9: What for?
3: If he sees me before he sits down, he'll fall down.
9: Oh, I get it. It's a rib. Tickets. Tickets, please.
7: 205, 207. Ah, here we are, 209. Hi-ho, hi-ho, to Eagle Springs we go. Well, I have a traveling companion. Ah, I don't blame you for gazing out the window. Lovely scenery, isn't it?
3: Mm-hmm.
7: Nothing like taking a little trip, eh? I don't mind telling you, I was a candidate for the Mayo Clinic before I got on this train. But it's going to be different now. Hi-ho, hi-ho, to Eagle Springs we go. And as we go, I sing, ho, ho, hi-ho. Hey, look at the sun coming from behind that cloud. Shining on the window that way, it's beginning to reflect your features. Eh? Yes? There are your eyes. Nice eyes. There's your nose. Pretty nose. There's your mouth, your chin. Put them all together, and they add up.
10: Oh, no!

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0: And now, once again, here is our Miss Brooks.
1: Well, after I found out the identity of Mr. Boynton's summer replacement on the train, I altered my plans for the weekend. Computing the wind velocity and the rate of speed at which we were traveling, I decided not to get off until the first stop. Then I took the next train back to town. And when I arrived at the depot, I ran right into Walter Denton.
2: Well, Miss Brooks, what are you doing here? You should be halfway to Eagle Springs by now.
1: I was, Walter, but I found out that Mr. Boynton isn't going, and I couldn't bear the thought of letting him spend the weekend alone.
2: Alone? But, Miss Brooks, Mr. Boynton got a last-minute cancellation and left for Eagle Springs 5 minutes ago.
1: What?
2: Sure, I drove him down.
1: Oh, great. Well, there's only one way I can celebrate the holiday now. I'll make an anonymous call to Mr. Conklin on Monday.
2: An anonymous call?
1: Yes, Walter. That's the 4th of July, and I'm really going to shoot off my mouth.
0: Next week, tune into another Our Miss Brooks show brought to you by Palmolive Soap, Your Beauty Hope, and Luster Cream Shampoo for soft, glamorous, caressable hair. 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
4: Last year, forest fires laid waste 30 million acres of America's timberland. 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So when you or your family are camping, motoring in, or even near a forest area, remember these four rules. 1. Crush out, completely out, all cigarette, cigar, and pipe ashes. 2. Break matches in two after using. 3. Drown all campfires, then stir and drown again. 4. Before going near timber, ask fire authorities where campfires or even smoking are permitted. Remember, another 30 million acres will burn this year unless you are careful.
0: For mystery liberally sprinkled with laughs, listen to Mr. and Mrs. North, the exciting, fun-packed adventures of an amateur detective and his beautiful wife. Tune in Tuesday evening over most of these same stations. And be with us again at this same time next week for another comedy episode of Our Miss Brooks. Bob Lamond speaking. This is CBS, the Columbia Broadcasting.
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6: Did you know, Harriet, that there are over 320,000 men in the National Guard today?
7: No, I didn't.
6: And did you know that every member of the Guard reports for training with his unit at least once a week and receives pay for it?
7: No, I didn't.
6: And that they now have an aviation branch called the Air National Guard?
7: Did you know that dinner is ready and it's time to go to work with our 1847 Rogers Brothers silver plate?
6: No, I didn't.
7: And that America's finest silver plate is 1847 Rogers Brothers?
6: That I did.

America's finest silver plate is 1847 Rogers Brothers. From Hollywood, International Silver Company, creators of 1847 Rogers Brothers Silver Plate, presents The Adventures of Ozzie and Harriet, starring America's favorite young couple, Ozzie Nelson and Harriet Hilliard.

0: is excitement in the air. A mysterious change has taken place in the vicinity of 1847 Rogers Road. Remember the friendly old elm tree in front of the house? Well, it doesn't look friendly anymore. The full moon shining through it, and on one of the bare branches is a big black owl. And the old dependable weather vane on top of the garage. Gee, it looks different now. I'm not sure if it's a weather vane or not, the way the shadows fall. Could be a witch on a broomstick. Oh, it's spooky out tonight. In the Nelson kitchen, there's an atmosphere of feverish activity and excited preparations.
1: What are you looking for, David?
2: We're trying to find some paper bags, big ones.
1: Well, look in the bottom drawer there.
2: There, that's a good one, Ricky.
3: Yeah, but what do I do with the potatoes?
1: No, not that drawer, Ricky, on the other side.
4: Hey, what's going on out here?
2: We're getting some paper bags.
4: Sound like you were taking the kitchen apart.
3: Halloween, boy. We're going to have fun tonight, Pop.
4: Yeah, it looks plenty spooky out to me.
1: What do you have there, dear?
4: Oh, I was just rummaging around upstairs a bit, and I thought the boys might make a costume out of these old work pants.
2: Gee, Pop, they're pretty dirty.
1: Not only that, dear, they're covered with paint.
4: Well, what do you expect, Harriet? I wore them when I painted the breakfast nook.
1: I think you did a better job on the pants than you did on the breakfast nook.
4: How about you, Ricky? Would you like to be a painter? Will you get your white cap and stick a couple of brushes in your belt?
3: Golly, Pop, those pants are pretty big.
4: Oh, I don't know. Let's see how they look on you. Here, step into them. Put your foot in there. Yeah. Now the other foot. Yeah. Now pull them up.
1: Mm. Oh, that's a wonderful costume. The headless painter.
2: Anyhow, Pop, we don't need costumes. We got masks. That's enough.
4: Well, you suit yourself. We used to wear costumes when I was a kid.
3: That's just for little kids, Pop. Me and David are going trick-or-treat.
4: Trick-or-treat?
3: Sure. We ring a guy's doorbell and say trick-or-treat. If he doesn't give us cookies or something, we let him have it.
1: There you are, dear. That's Halloween, 1948.
4: Sounds more like Chicago, 1925.
2: It's a lot of fun, Pop. Didn't you used to do that when you were a kid?
4: No, David. As I recall, we used to go in more for the real spirit of Halloween. You know, the spooky, scary stuff.
3: What do you mean, Pop?
4: Well, I mean, we'd find some old haunted house and go prowling around looking for ghosts and stuff.
2: You sure were brave, Pop.
4: Oh, not necessarily, David.
3: Pop, did you ever see a ghost?
4: Oh, I won't say I saw a ghost, but I will say I saw something.
3: A spook?
4: I don't know. It was white and shimmering, indistinct. It wavered back and forth. Sometimes it was there, sometimes it wasn't there. White and shimmering.
3: Did they have television sets then, Pop?
4: No, Ricky, this was right out in the center of the living room. I'm afraid Halloween's different nowadays. All the wonderful, spooky, hobgoblin atmosphere, that's all changed now. Can't help feeling a little sad when you see the joys of your childhood disappearing in a changing world. Halloween just isn't exciting anymore.
3: Are you gonna cry, Pop?
4: No, just the memories coming back.
2: You sure must have had fun, Pop. Do you think there's really such a thing as a ghost? A real ghost, I mean?
4: Well, I don't know. In a spooky old house with the moon shining through the broken shutters, you imagine you see some pretty strange things.
3: I'd sure like to see a ghost. Boy, would I run.
4: Well, there's the old McAdams house up on the hill. That's a pretty spooky-looking place. I wouldn't be at all surprised if there were a ghost or two lurking around in there.
2: Do you think we could see one if we went up there, Pop?
4: It's very possible.
1: Oh, Ozzy. David, your father's just kidding.
4: Oh, let the boys have a little fun, Harriet. After all, it's Halloween.
2: Come on, grab the bags, Ricky. We gotta get going.
3: Hey, wait for me.
4: Don't you think a lot of the spirit of Halloween has been lost?
1: Oh, I don't know, dear. The kids seem to have a good time. That's the important thing.
4: Oh, they pretend to enjoy it, but where's the fun? Trick or treat. Where's the adventure? What danger is there in getting a handful of cookies from Mrs. Dunkel?
1: You've never eaten Mrs. Dunkel's cookies.
4: Have we had any callers yet?
1: Oh, about a dozen of them. You should have seen little Julie Thornberry. She was all dressed up in one of Catherine's old dresses, and she had a stocking on her head.
4: Really? Oh, I'm sorry I missed it.
1: And little Georgie Dunkel. He had the cutest clown suit with skeletons sewed on it.
4: We sure have some cute little kids in this neighborhood.
1: I'll get it.
4: Oh, wait a minute. Let me get it. I want to have some fun, too. Yes?
5: Trick or treat.
4: Claire, wait a minute. Aren't you a little big to be playing trick or treat?
5: Trick or treat.
4: How old are you?
5: 53.
4: Who ever heard of a grown man playing trick or treat?
5: Well, my little boy's over on the next block. I'm just helping him out.
4: You don't even have a costume.
5: What do you think I am, a child? Come on, trick or treat.
4: It's a little unusual. What happens if I don't give you a treat?
5: Well, I sneak back later and ring your doorbell.
4: So what?
5: And when you answer it, I punch you in the nose. Come on, trick or treat.
4: Really funny. Here are some cookies.
5: Only three?
4: Well, they've got to go around. There are other children, too, you know.
5: Okay.
6: Oh, they're chocolate. My kid likes chocolate cookies. Thanks.
4: Well, that's all right. How old is your little boy?
6: 25.
4: One of the kids in the neighborhood, one of the older kids.
1: Say, would you do me a favor if you're not too busy?
4: Yeah, what is it?
1: Would you stop down at the store and get some candies or something? The rate we're going, we're going to run out of stuff.
4: Okay, Hey, what are you doing?
1: Just putting a couple of cookies in your pocket, in case you got stopped for trick-or-treat. Some of the boys get pretty rough.
4: Oh, Harriet, please. You don't think I'm afraid of a bunch of kids?
1: No, suit yourself. Last Halloween, Joe Randolph bumped into the backfield of the high school football team and came home minus his trousers.
4: No kidding. I understand they have a pretty good team this year.
1: Why don't you just take these four cookies, just in case?
4: You better give me two more. The ends might be with them.

0: Look, don't tear my pencil. The cookies are in my pocket. Very nice cookies. Wonderful cookies.
1: What's this about cookies?
2: Oh, it's you, Thorne. What a corny trick, hiding behind the head.
1: Oh, just keeping in the spirit of Halloween. You should see what I did to Duncan a little while ago.
3: Did you scare him? What did you do?
1: I sneaked up on his front porch, rang the doorbell, and ran like the dickens. He didn't know what to think. Then when he went in the house, I went around to the back and started rattling the back door. Oh, boy, was he scared.
3: What else did you do, Patty?
1: Well, I waited a few minutes, and I tapped on the window and moaned like this. And I rattled the door again, and I moaned some more. And I began pounding on the side of the house.
3: Yeah. And then what?
1: Then the police came. That Dunkle just has no sense of humor.
3: Did the police do anything to you?
1: No, just told me to stop annoying people. They took my soap away, too.
3: You're just a big kid at heart, aren't you, Thorny?
1: That's all in fun, huh? What's Halloween nowadays? Nothing happens. My boy Will's out playing trick-or-treat.
3: David and Ricky, too. Somehow Halloween sort of lost the old kick.
1: Yeah, it sure isn't like it was when we were kids.
3: You know, there was an old haunted house in our town, and every Halloween us kids used to go prowling through it. Really spooky.
1: Sure, that's the real spirit of Halloween.
3: Now, you take the old McAdams place up on Franklin Avenue. There's a perfect haunted house. There's some way to sneak in there.
1: You mean you go in there at night?
3: Oh, sure. Why not?
1: Oh, no reason. I just never cared for the looks of the place myself. Those grotesque chimneys, staring windows. Sort of gives me the creeps.
3: Funny, you're kidding.
1: No, I'm not, Oz. There's something frightening about it. Especially at night.
3: What an imagination. Well, I've got to get down to the drugstore. I promised Harriet I'd get some candy and stuff.
1: Okay, Oz. I'll see you later. Say, when you go by the McAdams place, don't let the ghosts get you.
3: Well, that's right. I go right by there, don't I?
1: Yes, sir. Not afraid, are you,
3: Oz? Funny, cut it out. If you walk down the store with me, I'll buy you a soda.
4: Hey, Mom, Pop, we went over to the McAdams place and we saw a ghost.
5: A real ghost?
4: A ghost, a real ugly one with sharp teeth and a long nose and pointed ears and hair all over his face.
5: And first we thought it was Pop.
3: That's the nicest thing anybody's ever said about me.
5: Was you trying to scare us?
4: Oh, boys, don't be silly.
3: You guys probably saw the moon shining through the window, and your imagination did the rest.
4: Okay, go up and see for yourself.
5: Yeah, why don't you, Pop? Yeah, why don't you, Pop?
3: Well, I'd be glad to, except I'd take your mother to the movies.
4: Since when?
3: Well, that is, I've been thinking about it all day. There's a wonderful triple Halloween show at the Bijou. The Son of Frankenstein, Dracula's Daughter, and A Date with Judy.
5: I wasn't counting on the movies, dear. In fact, I'd much rather you go up and give us a report on the ghost.
3: Oh, it's so silly.
5: Go ahead, Pop. Have some fun.
4: Go ahead, dear.
3: Well, okay. If it makes you happy, I'll go up and visit the haunted house.
5: Attaboy, Pop. Daddy.
4: I thought for a minute there you were getting scared, Pop.
3: Oh, David.
4: Oh, just remember this, boys. There's not a cowardly bone in your father's body. Of course, every now and then, the meat around them gets a little jumpy.
3: Meat around them. What am I laughing at?

fence. You hear it on the bus. They talk about it at bridge clubs and when they meet on Main Street. What is this topic of conversation? Why, just this. The four patterns created by 1847 Rogers Brothers are the loveliest in town. 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

0: Ozzie Nelson will get you if you don't watch out. Yes, indeed. Ozzie Nelson, archenemy of all ghosts, goblins, spirits, and similar supernatural phenomena, is on the march. Target for tonight. The ghost that walks in the old McAdams house. See the courageous Ozzie as he strides firmly across the porch of 1847 Rogers Road. Chin up, flashlight swinging at his side. Down the steps, down the walk. And now he stops. Every muscle tense. Eyes alert, nose twitching. A white, filmy object moves out of the darkness.
1: Who's there?
2: It's me, Mr. Nelson.
1: Oh, hello, Annie Lou.
2: I came over to show you my Halloween costume. I'm going to a party. Where are you going, Mr. Nelson?
1: Oh, I'm on an errand for the boys. Oh, the boys. They went up to the old McAdams house tonight, and they think they saw a ghost.
2: Really, Mr. Nelson?
1: Yeah, I'm going up there, you know, to prove to them it was just their imagination.
2: You're going in that spooky old house tonight, alone?
1: Well, of course.
2: Evidently, you haven't heard the story about the McAdams place.
1: Well, I've heard some silly rumor it's supposed to be haunted or something.
2: But it is, Mr. Nelson. I heard the whole story from the people who live next door. The story goes that years ago in Scotland, in the old Haggis Castle, the young and beautiful Lady Jane McAdams had a quarrel with her lover, Douglas McDingle McCampbell McTavish. A Scotchman.
1: Yes, much.
2: Well, anyway, Lady Jane pushed her lover, Douglas McDingle McCampbell McTavish, down the stairs. Down, down, down he went. His head banging on each stone step. Thump, thump, crunch, crunch. His bagpipes mournfully playing, "The Campbells are coming." As he lay at the bottom of the staircase dying, Douglas McDingle McCampbell McTavish, or as they called him, Mac. As he lay at the bottom of the staircase, he took an oath.
1: Oh, I'd swear a little myself.
2: He took an oath that he'd follow Lady Jane wherever she went. His spirit would always haunt her.
1: Where did she go?
2: She came here to the United States and built the old McAdams place.
1: No.
2: And they say that on nights of a full moon like tonight, the giant ghost of Lord McTavish returns. And while the eerie notes of bagpipes ring in the night air, he prowls the house in search of Lady Jane.
1: It makes a good story, but nobody in his right mind would believe it.
2: Well, you believe it, don't you, Mr. Nelson?
1: Yes, but I'm not. I mean, Carson, it's a lot of nonsense.
2: Okay, Mr. Nelson, but remember, if you go up there tonight and see the ghost and get a terrible fright and drop dead, don't come around saying I didn't warn you. Happy Halloween!
1: Harriet. Harriet.
3: Oh, hello, dear. You back so soon?
1: No, I haven't gone yet. As a matter of fact, I've been thinking this over, and I don't think I'll go. The whole idea seems sort of childish.
3: Well, what about the boys, dear? You promised them.
1: I know, but I mean, after all, isn't it silly for a full-grown man? It's only a wild goose. That's all it is.
3: Well, if you'd and, like, dear, I'll go with you.
1: And the boys... What did you say?
3: I said I'll go with you.
1: There are times, Harriet, when a man likes to be alone.
3: Oh. Well, all right, dear.
1: Get your coat. This isn't one of those times.

0: get nervous now, dear. Just keep cool.
1: Oh, I'm cool, all right. Matter of fact, I'm shivering a little.
0: Just hold my hand good and tight.
1: I can't.
0: Hmm?
1: You're squeezing mine so hard the fingers are asleep.
0: Sorry. Is that better?
1: It's better. How do we get through this iron fence?
0: There's a gate here someplace, I think. It'll probably be bolted and spoil all our fun. They usually have a huge lock on these things and thick chains. Now, here we are. Oh.
1: Locked?
0: No.
1: Well, push it open.
0: Here, will you take the flashlight a second? Thanks. And the baseball bat, too.
1: Look weird.
0: Yes, it is pretty spooky in that. Shall I sing something to keep your nerve up?
1: If you want to, dear.
0: It'll keep you from getting scared. Did you ever think as the hearse goes by someday you are going to die? There's a spook in the meadow.
1: Dear, dear, it might frighten the ghost. Must be a haunted house. The door squeaks.
0: I don't know why you insisted on coming along, Harriet. I could just as easily have come by myself.
1: Ozzy, something has hold of my coat.
0: Yeah, that's me. What's that? Who closed the door?
1: Didn't you?
0: No.
1: Oh, it must have been the wind. Gee, this place sure looks creepy with the moon streaming through the windows. What was that?
0: What? Now, don't be frightened. I'm right beside you.
1: Ozzy, there's something in this room. It's coming toward us.
0: It's getting closer. Harry, quick, my baseball bat.
2: Hang on, careful with that.
1: Do it. Harry!
3: Oh. Hello, Harriet, huh?
0: You old trickster.
3: Oh,
0: funny.
3: I just thought I'd have a little fun with all the talk that's been going around about this place.
2: So you're the ghost David and Ricky saw. I should have guessed by the description. You should have a bagpipe, though, Thorny.
4: A bagpipe?
2: Well, sure, haven't you heard? This place is supposed to be haunted by a Scotch ghost who plays the bagpipe. And each night he comes down the stairs playing some old... Well, you do have one, Thorny. Where is it? Well, you sure play awful.
3: Worse than you think. I don't play at all.
2: Did I hear a bagpipe? Listen, I can hear it plain as day.
1: Ozzy, up there, the head of the stairs.
2: The ghost. The ghost of Lord McTavish. Well, we've seen it. Let's go.
3: Well, let's all keep calm about this. We're just in quiet. Out!
2: It's pushing. It's getting late, Tony. Let's get out of here.
1: Ozzy, you're tearing my coat. Wait!
3: Oz, the door won't open. I keep turning my handle and it won't open.
2: Stop it, Tony. You've got hold of my nose.

0: No, thanks. I can't understand it. There must be some scientific explanation. Did I seem very scared out there?
1: Well, no, not especially.
0: I mean, did I act in any way that might give somebody the impression that this illusion we saw frightened me?
1: Well, no, you were very level-headed about it. Of course, it was the first time I've ever seen you jump a 7-foot fence.
0: I didn't think I could fool you. That thing, whatever it was, scared the daylights out of me.
1: I was plenty scared myself. I can't figure out those bagpipes.
0: No, and then what about the ghost?
1: Oh, well, yes, of course, the ghost, too.
0: Harriet, what are you stuffing behind the sofa pillow?
1: Oh, nothing, dear, just some old papers and things.
0: Wait a minute, let me see that.
1: It's only an old sheet.
0: Well, you'll get the couch dirty. It's got cobwebs. Cobwebs!
1: How about a little more coffee?
0: And there's Ricky's baseball bat, the one I... Harriet, if you'd like to make a little confession, I'll listen. But if you'd rather not, I'd rather you would.
1: All right, dear. Just the boys and I thought it'd be nice if you could have a little fun on Halloween. You told them how much you enjoyed going to some haunted house. So we thought that if we could sort of... Ozzie, listen.
0: I'm listening. Go on.
1: No, listen. The bagpipes.
0: Yeah.
1: I hear the bagpipes again.
0: So do I.
2: Hey, Pop, can we have a dime?
0: Boys, listen. Do you hear bagpipes playing?
2: Sure, that's what we're on the dime for. He's out front now.
0: Who's out front?
2: Mr. Campbell, the man with the Scotch Plaid ice cream truck.
0: The Scotch Plaid ice cream truck?
2: Well, sure, haven't you ever seen him? Can we have a dime, Pop?
0: A dime? Here's 50 cents. Stuff yourselves.
2: Thanks, Pop.
3: Oh, boy.
2: Hey, up, Dad.
0: How about that? The bagpipes we heard at the McAdams place were from the Scotch Plaid ice cream truck.
1: What a coincidence.
0: Oh, remarkable. You see, the Scotch Plaid ice cream truck happened to stop there. See, there are no other houses around, and nobody lives there, but he happened to stop there. Played a different tune up there, too, didn't he?
1: I don't remember.
0: Harriet, believe me, it was only the Scotch Plaid ice cream truck.
1: Yes, I know, dear.
0: I'll say it just once more. The bagpipes we heard at the McAdams place were from the Scotch Plaid ice cream truck.
1: Okay, dear, you've convinced me.
0: I wish I could convince myself. I'd like to get some sleep tonight.

0: be back in just a moment. Well, I don't know how you feel about it, but I kind of hope the bagpipe music didn't come from the Scotch plaid ice cream truck. Because that's the way Halloween ought to be. Lots of mysterious tapping at every window. Witches riding through the air. Spirits in every tree.
1: I've already had a message from the Halloween spirits, Mr. Smith. Last night on my way down Rogers Road, a voice spoke to me suddenly out of nowhere.
0: Honest? What did it say?
1: Beware. If you don't give us a special treat on Halloween, we'll spirit your new set of 1847 Rogers Brothers away from you. Beware.
0: Hey, now, there's a smart ghost if there ever was one.
1: You mean I have a smart son, if there ever was one. He hasn't heard me raving about my new 1847 Rogers Brothers for nothing.
0: Oh, nobody raves about 1847 Rogers Brothers for nothing. 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
0: Oh, impossible to forget that, because it's so unusual. 1847 prices haven't gone up since 1945. 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
2: Oh, come on, dear. Put out the light. Let's go to sleep.
3: In a few minutes, Harriet, I just want to finish this article. Debunking the spook.
2: Debunking the spook?
3: Yeah, the man who wrote it spent the night in a house that was supposed to be haunted. As I sat there in the darkness, I could hear the clock in the village striking 12. Now was the witching hour. If ever the dead lived, now was the time they must rise from the grave. I stood up and dared the ghost to appear. I said, if you were a ghost, I dare you to strike me dead. Silly article.
2: What happened next?
3: Well, then, let's see. He goes on to...
2: Yes?
3: The article ends right there.
2: Dear, I'm tired. I want to go to sleep.
3: You know what might be fun? Let's sleep with the lights on tonight.

0: another adventure of Ozzie and Harriet, starring Ozzie Nelson and Harriet Hilliard.
1: And remember, America's finest silver plate is 1847 Rogers Brothers.
2: Yes, Harriet, America's finest silver plate is 1847 Rogers Brothers.
0: Appearing in support of Ozzie and Harriet were John Brown, Janet Waldo, Henry Blair, Tommy Bernard, and Jack Kirkwood. 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
1: Ozzie, wake up!
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1: Daddy's having a nightmare.
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1: Well, it frightened me, too.
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2: 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All right.

0: opened my eyes.
1: You forgot it.
0: I tell you, I didn't forget it. But even if I did, you'd remind me of it. Happy anniversary.
1: Happy anniversary. Is that all? No plans? We've been married 8 years. Don't you want to do something?
0: No, it's too late to do anything.
1: It's too bad about you. How you suffer. I didn't get such a bargain, you know.
0: Okay, okay.
1: There's better fish in the ocean than the one I caught.
0: There's better bait, too.
1: I'm big.
0: Okay, I'm sorry. But you hack away at me in the morning, and I'm so exhausted, I don't know what I'm saying.
1: You wouldn't be so exhausted if you went to bed at a reasonable hour.
0: I had to work overtime. Pour me some coffee.
1: Did you get paid?
0: I'll get paid.
1: What time did you get home?
0: 12:30.
1: If you got home at 12:30, why were you so long getting into bed? I know for a fact you didn't come to bed until almost 2.
0: I was in the kitchen putting the stuff away.
1: What stuff?
0: What's the matter, Blanche? You told me to bring stuff home for the party tonight. You invited a lot of your crumb friends and you told me to bring stuff. Well, I brought stuff.
1: Did you bring the potatoes or the potato salad?
0: I brought potatoes.
1: Did you pair them?
0: I paired them.
1: All of them?
0: All except one. It had a big knob on top and I couldn't find a mate for it.
1: I
0: don't know what you mean, Blanche. I peeled the potatoes and I even boiled them last night. Holy smoke, look at the time. Where's my pants? Who stole my pants?
1: Nobody stole your pants.
0: I just looked in the wastebasket and they're not there. And my shoes are missing from the sink.
1: Nothing's missing, John. Your pants are on a hanger in the closet and your shoes are in the shoe rack.
0: How'd they get there?
1: I put them there.
0: Well, I wish you'd quit throwing my things around like that. By the time I find everything, I'll be late for work.
1: You won't be late. Here are your pants.
0: Thanks. Blanche, these aren't my pants.
1: They're not? Then whose pants are they?
0: That's a good question, only I should be asking it.
1: Don't be so snide. They were baggy, so I pressed them.
0: Baggy?
1: Took me an hour to find the right crease. Be careful you don't wrinkle them now.
0: What's the difference? I like my pants to look lived in.
1: You're dragging the cuffs off the floor. Hold your trouser leg with your left hand and step in with your right foot.
0: Blanche, I've been putting on my own pants for over 40 years and I don't need you to form on the job. Hand me my tie.
1: Which one?
0: It doesn't matter. I want to use it for a belt. My suspenders are broken.
1: Why don't you wear your belt?
0: I'm using it to keep the soles from falling off my shoes.
1: You know your shoes.
0: I know, and I haven't got a belt. Where's my shirt? Where'd you hide my shirt?
1: I didn't hide it anywhere.
0: Well, where is it?
1: I draped it around the canary's cage so he could sleep.
0: Is my shirt the only rag you can find to cover that cage with?
1: I haven't heard anything, has it?
0: No, but I don't like the way that bird pokes into my pockets. Every time I take a cigarette out, I'm smoking birdseed. Why do you have to cover the cage anyway?
1: The canary is sensitive to light.
0: Well, get him a pair of sunglasses. Leave my shirt alone. No bird's going to sleep later than I do. Oh, shut up.
1: John, why must you be so mean on our anniversary?
0: Blanche, I'm not mean. I'm worried. Business is bad. My job is hanging by a thread.
1: Well, you shouldn't have quit your other job.
0: You made me quit. You said it wasn't dignified selling bowling balls. You were embarrassed to answer when people asked you what your husband sold.
1: Well, it sounded like I was trying to start a fight.
0: That's no problem for you. I gotta go.
1: Here. And don't forget your sample.
0: I won't forget it. Darn vacuum cleaner gets heavier every day. Straighten this hose around my neck, will you, Blanche?
1: There. Now, got everything?
0: I guess so. Wait a minute. You got any money?
1: Well, there's 50 cents in the sugar bowl.
0: 50 cents?
1: You can bring me the change when you come home.
0: Now, listen, Blanche. Something's got to be done about this. I can't go down to work like a pauper every day. A man's got to have a couple of dollars in his pocket.
1: Well, don't yell at me.
0: I don't mind going in torn clothes, holes in my socks, but I'm not going to suffer through those lunches anymore.
1: Well, what's the matter with your lunches?
0: You ought to know you pack them for me. I'm just getting sick of carrying my lunch to work in a paper sack. Why can't I go to the restaurant like the other fellow?
1: John, what are you talking about? I haven't fixed your lunch for 2 years.
0: Oh, Blanche. Every morning of my life, I find my lunch wrapped in brown paper on the side of the sink.
1: Lunch? That's the garbage.
0: Goodbye, Blanche.
1: Goodbye, dear. Happy anniversary.

0: No.
1: Any minute he'll go into orbit.
2: Just
1: whining and giggling and running and snarling is driving me crazy.
2: Yeah, me too, Blanche. Who's doing it?
1: You're doing it. It amazes me how you can sleep at all with your guilty conscience.
2: Not guilty. Put out the lights.
1: I will not. This is one night you're not going to get away with it.
2: Blanche, what's the matter with you? It's 3 o'clock in the morning. You had a good time tonight. Now, why don't you let me sleep?
1: Had a miserable time. It was the unhappiest anniversary I ever spent. Why didn't you show up for the party, John?
2: I told you. I got stuck at the office.
1: I'd like to believe that. How are you doing?
2: Working.
1: Sure. That's always the first excuse. If I don't fall for that, you have a second excuse, then a third, and a fourth. How are you working on?
2: A fifth.
1: You'd better not be so bold, John Pickerson. For your information, I got a call from Louise Shaw.
2: What about it?
1: She saw you coming out of a saloon at midnight. She saw you, and I don't deny it.
2: I'm not denying it.
1: Why were you coming out of a saloon at midnight?
2: Because I had to come out sometime.
1: I'm warning you, John. You better give up that habit. Every time you go into a saloon, the devil goes in with you.
2: Well, if he does, he pays for his own drinks. Good night.
1: Oh, no. What time did you leave the office?
2: I left the office at 11 o'clock. I caught the bus at 11:05. I got off at 11:54. I stopped at the cocktail bar and bought a corkscrew and waited an hour.
1: Why?
2: Because it was pouring outside.
1: What were you doing?
2: Pouring inside. Are you satisfied? Is that what you wanted me to say?
1: No, I just want the truth.
2: The truth is, I was working. Blanche, I've had a rough day. I went to work at 7 this morning. No breakfast, no lunch, no dinner.
1: And who told you not to eat dinner? I left a whole roast chicken for you in the kitchen. Why didn't you eat it?
2: I didn't like the stuffing. What did you stuff it with?
1: I didn't stuff it with anything. It wasn't hollow.
2: Put out the lights.
1: No.
2: Well, just let me rest.
1: I suppose you think I loafed all day. I worked my fingers to the bone getting ready for the party and never had 1 minute's enjoyment.
2: Not a minute.
1: Then I had to wash the dishes, sweep the floor, and heaven knows what else. I still haven't gotten rid of the crumbs in the kitchen.
2: I thought they all went home.
1: Very funny. Everybody who came tonight was sweet and thoughtful, and they all brought presents.
2: Good.
1: That's more than you get. The Homers were here, and they brought something. The Gaylords were here, and they brought something. Even my sister Clara was here.
2: What did she take?
1: She didn't take anything. By the way, Dr. Hersey came, and he left a little something for us on the hall table.
2: You're kidding. That tightwad, he left something for us?
1: Yes. But you don't have to pay it until the first of the month.
2: Wouldn't you know it? Put out the lights, Blanche.
1: Put out the lights. That's the kind of talk I get on my wedding anniversary. No hug, no kiss, no affection. Not even an anniversary card.
2: I did send you a card. I told you 50 times I sent you a card. It must have got lost in the mail.
1: You're lying. Swear.
2: I swear I'm lying.
1: What?
2: I mean, I'm not lying. It was printed with lace and it had a wonderful poem on it. I picked it out especially for you.
1: What did it say on it?
2: Go to sleep.
1: Well, if you picked it especially for me, I want to know what it said.
2: It said, happy anniversary to my love.
1: That could be anybody.
2: Let me finish. It said, happy anniversary to my love, my wife, my life, my turtle dove. Life with you is great, it seems. I love you more than pork and beans.
1: You're only adding insult to insult.
2: Well, how do I know what it said? I can't remember the stupid poetry they put on those things.
1: You can't remember anything where I'm concerned.
2: Good dear.
1: Can't you ever find it in your heart to pay me a compliment? Why is it such an effort for you to tell me you love me?
2: Blanche, darling, it's not an effort. It's just that I can't seem to convince you. You know I love you so.
1: So what?
2: That's what I said on hell. Put out the lights.
1: No.
2: Please go to sleep, Blanche.
1: I can't. I'm sick.
2: Really? Are you really sick, honey?
1: So sick I could die. It's those dizzy spells again. I get them every 5 minutes.
2: How long do they last?
1: About a half an hour.
2: How can they last half an hour if you get them every 5 minutes?
1: Don't help me. Help me.
2: So what do you want me to do, Blanche? Shall I call Dr. Hersey?
1: No.
2: Well, what do you want? Are you really sick, or is this just something you're doing to keep me awake? Is that it?
1: Maybe it is. It's the only way I can get any attention from you.
2: Attention? No husband in the world is more attentive than I am. Don't I always offer you half the newspaper at breakfast?
1: You shouldn't read at the table at all. And when you drive the car up in front of the house, you might be a gentleman and help me in.
2: Help you in?
1: Oh, no. I have to fling open the door and throw myself into the seat.
2: Well, I slow down, don't I?
1: I'd like to see you act that way with Gloria Gooseby.
2: Ooh, don't start with Gloria Gooseby.
1: You'd sure be a gentleman if you had her in your car.
2: I've had her in my car plenty of times, and I've never been a gentleman.
1: What?
2: Hate the sight of Gloria Gooseby, and I forbid you to mention her name again. You hear me?
1: We've got 8 anniversaries, and this is the most miserable of all.
2: It's no worse than last year.
1: Our whole marriage started on the wrong foot. It was your idea to elope, not mine. I wanted to have a real ceremony like all my friends, but you said it was more romantic to elope. We had to be married by a justice of the peace.
2: Should have been the Secretary of War.
1: You didn't talk like that then. Why didn't you let me have a big ceremony, John?
2: I wasn't working at the time. I didn't have any money.
1: Well, you're working now, and I want a real wedding with a big ceremony.
2: Okay, I'll arrange it in the morning.
1: You say it, but you won't do it. Do it now.
2: What?
1: Go on, get up and let's get married.
2: Are you out of your mind, Blanche? It's almost 4:00 in the morning.
1: Why don't you say you're sorry you married me?
2: Because I'm not sorry.
1: You don't act like you love me.
2: I act.
1: Oh, kiss me goodnight.
2: I'll kiss you goodnight in the morning.
1: Why can't you kiss me now?
2: I'm not facing that way.
1: See, you hate me.
2: Oh, Blanche, darling, I don't hate you. I'm just sleepy. Please put out the lights.
1: Did you buy me an anniversary present, John? Where is it? Where's my anniversary present, John?
2: Oh, you won't like it.
1: I know I won't, but I'd like to see it. Hope you didn't spend a lot of money.
2: I didn't spend a lot of money.
1: Why not?
2: Because I didn't have a lot of money. Just a little old beach bathrobe. It cost $8.
1: $8? Married 8 years and you spent only $8?
2: Now listen, Blanche.
1: $1 a year for washing your shirts, cooking your meals, darning your socks, raising your children?
2: We haven't got any children.
1: Well, what do you want for $1 a year?
2: What's the matter with you, Blanche? You've done something wrong. I can recognize the signs.
1: It's nothing.
2: What have you done?
1: You love me?
2: Oh, now, don't start that again.
1: No, I have a very special reason. Do you love me?
2: Yes, Blanche, I love you.
1: How much do you love me?
2: How much do you need?
1: I don't need anything. Sit up, John.
2: Okay, I'm up.
1: I bought a mink coat.
2: A mink coat? How much was it?
1: Lie down, John.
2: Blanche, how dare you go out and spend money on a mink coat? We can't afford a mink coat.
1: Now, don't scream at me.
2: I deny myself everything. I'm cutting down your old girdles and wearing them for suspenders. I sew collars on my underwear to save on shirts. I never spend a penny on myself, and she has to have a mink coat.
1: You had your shoe shine last Saturday.
2: I haven't got any shoes. I had my feet painted black. Where's the coat? Let me see it.
1: Oh, you love it, John. It's not nearly as expensive as you think, either. Only
2: $1,200.
1: Isn't it gorgeous?
2: Well, take it out of that burlap bag.
1: It isn't in any bag. That's the coat.
2: What kind of a coat is that? It hasn't got any fur on it.
1: That's the latest style, silly. Bald mink.
2: Bald mink? How can you squander my good money for a bald mink? You take that coat back, do you hear me? I'm not going into debt for any bald-headed mink.
1: John, how can you be so cruel?
2: Take it back.
1: Please, John.
2: No.
1: Please?
2: What's the use?
1: I love you, John. You're the most generous and wonderful husband in the world.
2: Go to sleep, Blanche.
1: Gotta keep the coat, John?
2: Oh, I slave and sweat to keep body and soul together. Deprive myself of every tiny luxury to make both ends meet. It isn't worth it. In one fell swoop, she squanders 2 years' savings. What has a man got to live for? I wish I had the courage to... I think I will. Nobody cares about me anyway. One shot and I'll find peace.
1: John!
2: Wonderful birthday.

0: Now, here are Don Ameche and Francis Langford as John and Blanche Dickerson in The Honeymoon is Over. After 7 years of cycloid insomnia, or sluggard's disease, John Dickerson has finally consented to allow Dr. Hersey to relieve his condition. In room 113 at the General Hospital, Mrs. Dickerson watches anxiously as a surgical nurse ministers to poor John, who is suffering an attack the night before the operation. Listen.
1: A steam shovel, nurse. Oh, it's normal. Enjoy yourself, dear. Dr. Hersey's waiting for you in the corridor, Mrs. Dickerson. Oh, hello, Doctor.
2: Is he resting? I gave him a sedative that'll quiet him down.
1: He isn't very quiet.
2: Oh. Well, actually, I could have done the operation in my office. It's so trivial. He won't be in surgery over 15 minutes, and there's absolutely no danger whatever.
1: Will it hurt him?
2: Not the slightest. All we do is take a stitch in his palate and shorten his uvula.
1: I hate to bring this up now, Dr. Hersey, but how much will it cost?
2: The fee will be $50 with the anesthetic.
1: How much is it without the anesthetic?
2: I should say about $40.
1: Would there be any discomfort if he didn't have an anesthetic?
2: Not for me, there wouldn't. But I wouldn't advise the operation without it.
1: And you're sure he'll be cured when you're through?
2: Oh, practically certain. Well, it's almost midnight now. I'll do his case first, about 7. He just needs a good night's rest.
1: Well, I'll stay a little longer.
2: Good night. Call the floor nurse if you need anything.
1: I will. I hope that pill's quieted him down. That isn't doing him any good. John, wake up.
3: What's the matter, boys? What's the matter? I put the cat out and locked the windows and left a note for the milkman. I hung up.
1: John, we're in the hospital.
3: What for? Somebody sick?
1: No, you're going to have an operation. Dr. Hershey's going to shorten your uvula in the morning.
3: Well, then what did you wake me up now for?
1: The way you were snoring, I was afraid you'd wear it off before he got a chance to operate. You've been snoring steadily for 3 hours. Don't you suppose I want to sleep, too?
3: You're not sleeping here, are you?
1: Yes, I am. It costs an extra $5 to put another cot in the room, and I intend to use it. Where's my nightgown?
3: I can't get one night's sleep, even in the hospital.
1: I still don't understand why you have to have an operation to cure your snoring.
3: I didn't want it. You've been working on me for 7 years to do it.
1: I'm beginning to think it was a waste of money. I could have used that $40. I'm still walking around in a short dress.
3: What are you beefing about? Tomorrow I'll be walking around in a short uvula.
1: Don't be so crabby.
3: I'm not crabby. I'm sleepy. Why don't you stop fiddling around with that mirror and put out the lights?
1: I have to get undressed, don't I?
3: Well, take your dress off. Why are you plucking your eyebrows at this time of the night?
1: I'm not plucking my eyebrows. I'm taking off my false eyelashes.
3: False eyelashes? I didn't know you had bald eyelids.
1: My eyelids are not bald. It's just that my lashes are short and they don't bring out my eyes. Lots of women use false eyelashes.
3: Well, throw them away. You don't need anything to bring out your eyes.
1: Really?
3: Really. I'm satisfied with the way they bulge now.
1: What kind of remark is that?
3: Oh, hurry up, Blanche. I'm groggy. Blanche, what on earth are you taking out of your hair?
1: It's a rat.
3: What?
1: A roll of false hair. I have to wear it with a new hairstyle. My own hair is too thin with a pompadour. Darn it, I can't get out of this dress.
3: Blanche, what are those things?
1: Don't be so silly. Haven't you ever seen shoulder pads before?
3: Well, I've never heard of such a thing. Your eyelashes are on the dresser, your hair is in the drawer, and your shoulders are on the chair.
1: What about it?
3: That's you all over, Blanche. anyone can think of more ways to spend money. Are you ready for bed now?
1: Yes, dear, I'm ready for bed. Shall I crank yours up a little?
3: No. Put out the lights.
1: I wanted to draft the paper first. You go to sleep.
3: I can't sleep with the lights on. I left my sleep shade at home.
1: But I won't be a minute.
3: Oh, nobody believes this. In 6 hours, they're going to carve me to pieces. I'm supposed to rest.
1: Shh. I can't concentrate with you mumbling.
3: Hey, mumbling.
1: Certainly a lot of activity in Washington. What's all this tax reduction talk?
3: Talk.
1: Listen to what Senator...
3: Blanche, I read the paper. Every word of it. Read it for yourself.
1: Don't be so disagreeable. Dr. Hershey told me to keep you occupied so you wouldn't think about the operation.
3: All I'm thinking about is sleep.
1: That's a good boy. You mustn't get nervous.
3: No.
1: See, the stock market's going up.
3: That's fine.
1: We have some stock, haven't we? Didn't you get some stock last year?
3: 10 shares. Kentucky Saltpeter Mines. Preferred stock.
1: My brother got you in on the ground floor, didn't he? Where is it now?
3: In the ground.
1: Can't even find it listed on the stock page.
3: Look in the help wanted column.
1: Are you getting relaxed, dear?
3: No, now I'm starting to get nervous.
1: I'm worried about you, John. If anything happened to you on the operating table, it would all be my fault. So, you know what I think?
3: We ought to sneak out, huh?
1: No, I think you ought to make out a will.
3: Make out a will? I thought you were worried about me.
1: Well, you don't want to leave me at the mercy of all those grasping relatives of yours, do you? The minute you drop dead,
3: don't they'll... talk like that! Can't you say passed on or something like that?
1: Well, you always say drop dead.
3: That's only when I'm talking to your brother. You should be a little more delicate when you're discussing wills.
1: Why?
3: Because you make it sound like I'm going to go any minute.
1: Well, they don't give you 2 weeks' notice, you know. Every man should make out a will.
3: Okay, I'll make it out tomorrow.
1: You say it, but you won't do it. Get up and do it now.
3: What?
1: Go on, get up and make out a will.
3: Why, you're out of your mind. In the first place, the will isn't legal unless you have 2 witnesses. And in the second place, I haven't got anything to leave in the first place. Nobody is going to take anything, and I don't need a will.
1: You're the most stubborn man that ever lived, John.
3: Why? Why am I stubborn?
1: It's the hardest thing in the world to make you admit I'm right when you know I'm wrong.
3: There's a woman's logic for you. Suppose I do make out a will and nobody can touch anything except you. Okay, so now you got all my worldly goods. First thing you know, you'll get over your grief and marry a guy without a dollar to his name, like that broken-down snore specialist, Dr. Hershey.
1: Oh, I'm not going to marry anybody.
3: He'll give up his practice and take it for every penny. My hard-earned money. He'll drive around in my brand-new car, drink my bourbon, loaf around like a prince, never do a day's work.
1: John!
3: Why don't you make the bum get a job, Blanche?
1: Stop screaming like that. Hush up and go to sleep.
3: Go to sleep, she tells me. I'm a nervous wreck. Practically talks me into a funeral. Marries a doctor behind my back. Now she tells me to go to sleep. I'll never sleep another wink. Oh.
1: John, the telephone.
3: Mm-hmm.
1: The telephone, answer.
3: No, who the dickens is calling? Oh, the phone. Move the phone, Blanche.
1: What'd you get up for? It's right on the night table by your bed.
3: Oh, I thought I was home. Hello.
4: Here. Isn't this
3: 4:13? I don't know what it is, but I'm not feeding any babies. What a way to run a hospital.
1: It's just a mistake, John.
3: Oh, I shouldn't have fallen for this operation deal. I could be so comfortable at home in my own bed. One of us should have stayed there.
1: What for?
3: How do you know a prowler won't break in? I left a whole bottle of bourbon on the dresser.
1: Nobody will break in. The turkey would gobble and scare him away.
3: The turkey would gobble. I can just see... Turkey? What turkey?
1: Well, I was going to surprise you. I want a turkey in a raffle, John.
3: You got a live turkey running around the house?
1: He isn't running around. I got him tied on your bed.
3: On my bed? What did you do that for? To have the whole thing full of feathers. What are we going to do with a live turkey?
1: Well, it's Thanksgiving tomorrow, John, and I thought you'd murder him for dinner.
3: I'm not going to murder any turkeys. But if he lays the beak on my bourbon, I'll chop his head off. Blanche, you're the most impossible woman that ever lived.
1: I'm sorry, John. I guess everything I do is wrong. I'll go home and put the turkey out.
3: Now, wait a minute. Never mind. I didn't mean to holler. Let's go to sleep so I can feel good for the operation. Hmm?
1: I don't think I want you to have it.
3: The least I can do for you. Kept you awake all these years with my snoring, and when Dr. Hershey gets through with me, I'll be as quiet as a mouse.
1: If you stop snoring, I'll never wake you up, will I?
5: No.
1: If I don't wake you up, we won't fight, will we?
5: That's right.
1: That settles it. I'm not going to let him operate, John.
5: Why not?
1: It's the only chance I get to talk to you. Come on home.
5: Oh, I give up.
6: Ladies and gentlemen, Don Amici and Francis Langford in Philip Rapp's creation, The Bickersons.

0: Every morning it's the same. Rush, rush, rush. Get up at 7, make breakfast for you, then clear the things away, straighten the house, make the bed, do the shopping, do the laundry. Why can't I have a maid, John? John.
1: Hmm?
0: Well, why don't you answer me, John?
1: Hmm.
0: You stick your head out of that paper for a minute, you hear what I'm saying.
1: Always hear what you're saying, Blanche.
0: You do not. Might as well be talking to a stone wall. Your mind is always a million miles away.
1: Hmm.
0: John.
1: Hmm?
0: I've been signed to go 15 rounds with Floyd Patterson at the Madison Square Garden.
1: Hmm.
0: Yesterday, the plumber found a Russian spy under the bathroom sink.
1: Mm-hmm.
0: I put a nice big gob of poison in your juice this morning.
1: Mm.
0: Give me $7 to buy a new hat.
1: You don't need a new hat.
0: The funny thing, the minute I mention money, you hear me fine.
1: I always hear you, Blanche. What did you say?
0: I said, why can't I have a maid?
1: You had a maid.
0: Yes, but how long was she with us?
1: She was never with us. She was against us from the start.
0: I didn't like her anyway. She never swept behind the door.
1: She did, too. She swept everything behind the door. The house was like a pigsty. Now, don't slow me down, Blanche. I gotta get out of here.
0: Well, what about your breakfast?
1: What about it?
0: It's sitting right in front of you, and you never even looked at it.
1: I looked at it. I don't want to eat it.
0: What's the matter with it?
1: I never saw such springy oatmeal in my life.
0: That's not oatmeal. It's chow mein.
1: Who eats chow mein for breakfast?
0: Well, I don't know what to give you. You won't eat normal breakfast food. You turn up your nose at stewed rabbit. You say you can't stand the sight of enchiladas. And you hate meatballs and spaghetti. What can I give you for breakfast?
1: What's the matter with an egg, Blanche? An egg, that's all. Why can't I have an egg? There's plenty of ducks walking around.
0: You're the only man in town who eats duck eggs. I don't know where to buy them.
1: Don't buy them. I don't like to eat breakfast. I never have an appetite in the morning anyway. Where's my hat?
0: In the icebox.
1: Where's my lunch?
0: In your hat.
1: Very funny.
0: What's that doing in the icebox?
1: Well, no. I could have sworn I put him out last night. Don't look at me like that. Maybe he crawled up the drain pipe. Anyway, he ate all my lunch.
0: Then you better stop getting the chow mein.
1: Blanche, I tell you, I don't want that stuff.
0: Well, what'll I do with it?
1: Give it to the cat.
0: You hate that cat, don't you?
1: I don't hate anybody. That's the mail. Get it, will you, Blanche?
0: I have to do everything around here. Eat your chow mein.
1: Chow mein for breakfast. Come here, Cap. Here. Here's a nice dish of food for you. Here. Go ahead, eat it. Don't let any get on the floor. Eat it. Go on, eat it. Don't bury it in your pants. Let me have that plate. Any mail, Blanche?
0: Bills, bills, bills. What's this package from Kentucky, John? Why, it's a pint of bourbon.
1: Give me that. That's my dividend. I belong to the Bottle of the Month Club.
0: We never have any money. What are you going to do with it, John?
1: I'm going to hide it in a safe place. We should put a light in this bathroom. Kill that cat! Oh, my shirt!
0: Did it rain?
1: My shirt is all wet. I hope it's blood.
0: Get up off your knees and stop licking the floor.
1: Now, what do I do for a shirt?
0: Wear the one I made for you. It's a lovely shirt.
1: It isn't lovely, and I won't wear it. It hasn't even got a shirt tail.
0: You don't need a shirt tail. Just wear your pants higher.
1: I can't wear them any higher. Wear my pants so high, now I have to unzip them to blow my nose.
0: Well, I'll buy you a new shirt today. You can wear it at the wedding.
1: What wedding?
0: Now, here's the invitation. My cousin Eunice is getting married.
1: Eunice?
0: Uncle Raffy's daughter.
1: Uncle Raffy? Is that the one with no forehead who walks on his knuckles?
0: He does not walk on his knuckles. He just has very long arms. He used to be a taffy puller.
1: I'm not going to any broken-down wedding of your cheap relatives.
0: Uncle Raffy's not cheap. He's a very wealthy man now, and he's invited all the guests to go on a cruise after the ceremony.
1: A cruise?
0: What do we get them for a present, John?
1: Forget the present and forget the wedding. I'm not going, boat or no boat. Goodbye, Blanche. I got to get to the office.
0: Now, wait a minute. What's your rush this morning? You're not that vital, you know.
1: I know it, but I don't want him to find out down at the office. Jobs isn't so easy to come by these days.
0: Well, we should find something more dignified anyway.
1: What do you mean, dignified? I'm getting paid. That's all I care about.
0: Well, I don't like to go around telling people I'm married to a billiard ball salesman.
1: Bowling ball.
0: All right, bowling ball. I still think you could do better if you looked around.
1: Goodbye, Blanche.
0: John?
2: What's the matter?
0: That's a fine way to leave. Haven't you forgotten something?
1: Handkerchiefs, cigarettes, water blanks, samples. No, I got everything.
0: I mean, is that the way a man says goodbye to his wife? Just goodbye?
1: Oh, honey, I can't shake hands with you now. I got my fingers stuck in these bowling balls.

0: Like sleeping with an outboard motor. I wish you spoke badly. John, John, get off your back. Go. Stop that silly noise. Cut it out.
1: Cut it out, Blanche. What's the matter, Blanche?
0: Bad enough getting tossed around in mid-ocean without listening to that whining and snoring and rasping. It's been going on for 3 hours. I wish you could hear it.
1: I hear it. Must be that fat guy in the next cabin.
0: You've been snoring like a man who's choking to death.
1: Not me. Never snore.
0: You snored so loud they stopped the boat twice.
1: What for?
0: Well, they thought the bilge pumps were clogged with seaweed.
1: Go to sleep, don't
0: you? I'm sorry I came on this trip. I could cry. Why did you make me go?
1: I made you go. You were the one who didn't want to offend your cousin Eunice. I thought you said she was wealthy, Blanche.
0: She is. She's heir to her father's steamship line.
2: She's a hostess on a live bait boat. Line honeymoon cruise on a fishing scow.
0: I still say it was nice of her to invite us.
2: What do you mean, invite us? They're charging us $4 a couple. I had to bring our own room.
0: Well, it was a beautiful wedding, and Eunice looked lovely.
2: Lovely. First time I ever saw a bride with a crew haircut.
0: Funny you saw anything, the way you strapped yourself to the bar. Don't worry. I saw you with that bunch of no-good friends of yours making fun of the ceremony. You and your jokes about matrimony.
2: Oh, put up.
0: You're a fine one to talk about matrimony. You don't even know the meaning of the word.
2: It's not a word. It's a sentence.
0: Too bad about you. I suppose you told those roughnecks I forced you into this marriage. Did I ever run after you?
2: Blanche, I want to sleep.
0: Answer me. Didn't you hang around my house night after night bringing flowers and candy and heaven only knows what? Did I ever run after you?
2: Listen, a mousetrap doesn't run after a mouse, but a cat will do the same.
0: How can you say such terrible things? I did everything I could to discourage you, and you know it. Did I accept you the first time you proposed?
2: No.
0: Why not?
2: Because you weren't there.
0: I knew it. There's somebody else.
2: Oh, Blanche, there's nobody else.
0: I've been a trusting fool all these years. You stopped loving me the day you married me.
2: That wasn't the day at all.
0: What?
2: I mean, I never... Good night.
0: Then it's true you don't love me.
2: Blanche, I love you. What do you want from me?
0: Well, why do you scream so? Oh. Why can't you tell me you love me nice and quiet? Go on. Say it.
2: I love you nice and quiet. Satisfied?
0: No, I'm not.
2: Listen, do I ever ask you to tell me you love me? Do I?
0: Well, maybe things would be a lot better if you did. Why don't you ask me just once in a while?
2: All right. Do you love me?
0: No. That'll teach you not to take so much for granted.
2: Blanche, will you settle down so we both can get a little sleep?
0: I don't see how you can sleep at all on this thing, the way it pitches and tosses.
2: I can sleep fine if you'll only let me.
0: Well, I won't let you unless you promise not to snore anymore.
2: Oh, Blanche, can I help it if I snore?
0: Yes, you can. Dr. Hersey says you snore because you have a long uvula and it flutters against your palate.
1: What out the lights.
0: He says he can cure it in his office with a very simple operation. Why don't you let him fix it?
1: I'll let him fix it when we get home.
0: You say it, but you won't do it. Do it now.
1: What?
0: Go on. Get up and let Dr. Hersey pull out your uvula.
1: Are you out of your mind, Blanche? In the first place, it's 4 o'clock in the morning. In the second place, we're in the middle of the ocean. And in the third place, I'm not going to let that mental thief hack on my uvula.
0: He has a baggy snare.
2: I don't care if he knocks it off with a hockey stick. Nobody is going to lay a hand on my uvula.
1: I'll put out the lights.
0: In a minute.
1: Blanche, what are you doing?
0: I have to get ready for bed, don't I?
1: You've been in bed for 3 hours. Every night you cream your elbows, spray your chin, roll your neck. This one I try to get some sleep. Put out the lights.
0: I haven't finished my face yet.
1: Your face is finished.
0: No, it isn't. I have to let this grease pack set for 10 minutes, otherwise it has no effect.
1: Grease pack?
0: It's guaranteed to make you beautiful in 5 treatments. And this is my 4th.
1: It is, huh?
0: Yes.
2: Boy, that 5th treatment must be a pit.
0: Too bad about you, John Dickerson. Maybe your other girlfriends don't have to use face cream.
3: I had to open my big mouth.
0: What a fool I am. I go through torture to look good for you, and you reward me with insults.
1: What torture?
0: I just wish you had to spend a whole day on a permanent wave machine or have your eyebrows done.
1: Why do you have to wave your eyebrows?
0: I don't wave my eyebrows. I have them plucked.
1: What for?
0: Because it sets off my eyes and improves the lines of my face.
2: Your eyes are offset enough, and you got plenty of lines in your face. You don't have to pluck your eyebrows for me.
0: Yes, I do.
2: You do not. I like them the way they are, nice and bushy.
0: A left-handed compliment if I ever heard one.
2: Well, I'm left-handed. Throw away that stuff and let me get some sleep.
0: I notice you never complain about Gloria Goosby's makeup.
2: Ooh, now don't start with Gloria Goosby.
0: She has to struggle out of 12 pounds of cosmetics before you can even get close to her.
2: I always get close to her and she never struggles.
0: What?
2: Me, I hate the sight of Gloria Goosby and you know it.
0: Then why do you always stare at her?
2: I never stare at her.
0: Not much. You made an absolute fool of yourself the way you followed her around to the wedding tonight.
2: It was that crazy dress she was wearing. That strapless thing with the two big buttons on it.
0: What buttons? Those were your eyes. Now, I'll bet I could have 10 men tagging after me if I can afford the clothes she wears.
2: Your clothes are better than hers.
0: That's what you say.
2: If you want to know something, the dress she wore tonight had a big rip in it.
0: No, you were seeing things.
2: Yeah, but she wore it just the same. How much longer are you going to be, Blanche? I must get a few minutes sleep.
0: I'm finished now. Good night, John.
2: Good night.
0: Wouldn't hurt you to kiss me good night, you know.
2: It hurts.
0: Funny how 8 years of marriage can change a man. Before we were married, you'd stand in my living room every night and pucker your lips the minute I came in. Why don't you do it now, John?
2: Because I'm too pooped to pucker. Why don't you stop yapping for 1 minute, Blanche?
0: Well, I have to talk about something or I'll go out of my mind. Why does this thing rock so much?
2: I don't know.
0: I'm getting scared, John. When are we supposed to land?
2: Yesterday afternoon. I'll be surprised if we get there at all.
0: But suppose the boat sinks, John?
2: Oh, it won't sink.
0: But suppose it does.
2: Then it'll sink.
0: Well, I can't swim. Will you save me?
2: Yes, I'll save you.
0: Why?
2: Look, Blanche, I got a terrible neuritis in my legs. All I want to do is lie quietly so it doesn't pain too much.
0: Who told you to get neuritis?
2: Nobody told me to get neuritis.
0: Serves you right for catching fish in your shorts.
2: I didn't catch fish in my shorts. I used a rod. And if you just...
0: What was that, John?
2: I guess it was a wave. Must be a pretty rough sea.
0: John?
2: Hmm?
0: I don't feel so good.
2: Lie still.
0: Will you tell me what to do if I get seasick?
2: It won't be necessary. You'll do it.
0: It's awfully close in here, John. And this is the most uncomfortable thing I ever slept in. Are you comfortable? Why don't you change with me?
2: Oh, please, Blanche. I purposely sacrificed my own comfort just so you wouldn't squawk. I took this bed with only one mattress. I gave you my pillow. What more do you want?
0: I want to change. I'm not comfortable.
2: You are, too. There's nothing in the world more comfortable than a hammer.
0: It swings too much. I keep rolling back and forth.
2: Well, tie your feet to the wall.
0: There isn't even any room to turn over. Why did you have to put your fishing tackle up here?
2: It won't fit on the floor.
0: I don't see why I should have to sleep with a 55-pound halibut.
2: Couldn't get it off of the hook, and you know it. Besides, it isn't a halibut, it's a white sea bass.
0: I don't care if it's a mackerel. I'm not going to have it in my hammock. It bothers me.
2: It can't bother you. It's been dead for 11 hours. Turn the fish over on his side and go to sleep.
0: No, you change places with me.
2: Blanche, you're just being contrary. You know as well as I do it's more restful than a hammock. There's more air. And it's 10 times as good as this bed. You'll only suffer down here.
0: I don't mind suffering.
2: Well, I do. I'm not going to get up there.
0: And throw this fish out. What are you saving it for?
2: I told you I want to take it home and stuff it. Now settle down and go to sleep.
0: No, you're going to change places with me or I'll keep talking all night.
2: Okay, that's a change.
0: Well, help me down.
2: Come on. All right. So now you got the bed. How do you climb into this darn thing? Won't stop swinging. I can't get my other leg in. Blanche, look out!
0: Are you hurt? Your face is all cold and clammy. Your mouth is cut from ear to ear. John, speak to me.
2: I'm up here. That's a sea bass.
0: Why do you scare me like that? Get this fish out of my bed.
2: He's used to you, Blanche. Leave him alone.
0: John?
2: Hmm.
0: I gotta have some water, quick.
2: What's the matter with you?
0: I'm getting squeamish again. Poor John, I need air.
2: She needs water. She needs air. You want me to check your oil, too?
0: Don't be funny. I can hardly breathe.
2: Well, reach up and open the porthole.
0: Porthole? What porthole?
2: That little round thing with the iron handle.
0: Is that a porthole? I thought it was a wall safe.
2: Well, I hope you didn't put any valuables in it.
0: No, just those 8 bottles of liniment.
2: Liniment? Perhaps those bottles were full of bourbon. You threw them in the ocean. Oh, why did you do that?
0: It serves you right for trying to camouflage the stuff.
2: I wondered why that school of sardines was taking that shark. High bourbon. Oh, now I'm really sick.
0: Somebody's at the door. Open it, John.
2: That's the last straw. Sick as I am. I'm coming. I'm coming. I'm coming. Go!
0: What happened?
2: I forgot I was in the hammock. What do you want?
3: You better hurry and get dressed, mister.
2: What for?
3: There's a big run of barracuda off the port bow.
2: Well, let them run. I'm not fishing anymore.
3: Well, most of the passengers are up on deck and they're using all my squid. Would you let us cut up your sea bass for bait?
2: Go ahead and take it. There it is on the bunk. It's the one without the nightgown.
3: Thanks a lot. If you want breakfast, you'll have to come and get it now. There won't be any more food served until we get it.
2: Sure. Oh, go away.
3: What a...
2: Threw away $35 on a wedding gift. I'm losing 2 days' pay. I'm sick as a dog. And you won't let me sleep. Only one thing to do.
0: John, where are you going with that fishing rod?
2: I'm going fishing.
0: At 4 o'clock in the morning, you're going fishing for barracuda?
2: Barracuda, nothing. I'm going to try and catch my bourbon. Good night, Blanche.

0: here are Don Amici and Francis Langford as John and Blanche Dickerson in The Honeymoon Is Over. The Dickersons have retired. Poor husband John, a chronic insomniac and suffering from Grunter's disease, struggles during an acute attack of his ailment, while Blanche Dickerson attempts to describe his symptoms over the phone to Dr. Hersey. Listen.
1: This is worse than ever, Dr. Hersey. Can't you come over?
2: Mrs. Dickerson, it's almost 3 o'clock. I'm sure his condition isn't critical. I'll come over in the morning.
1: But he might recover by morning. I wouldn't want that to happen.
2: What?
1: Wait a minute. I'll carry the phone into the bedroom and you can hear what John's going through.
3: Just when I'm raising a mustache. Pull out every hair.
1: That's too bad. You caused me enough suffering. I'd rather lose your mustache than lose my sleep.
3: What's the matter with you, Blanche? What's the matter?
1: I just can't stand it anymore, John. Night after night, I walk the floors and get into a state because you snarl and growl and snore and whine like a bulldozer. Is it any wonder I'm so irritable and ill-tempered? Dr. Hersey won't encourage me or try to improve my nature and buoy me up. Who will help me?
3: Nature boy.
1: Funny. Oh, you're so funny, John Dickerson.
3: I'm not funny.
1: But what about me? I haven't slept for so long, I'm a nervous wreck. I bury my head under the pillows to shut up your snoring. And when I get up every morning, I have a cramp in my collarbone.
3: Rub it with chicken fat.
1: Rub it with chicken fat. You and your stupid remedies. Who lot you care what I go through?
3: Blanche, put out the light.
1: I will not. How would you like to go through life with a constant pain in the neck?
3: Well, I took you for better or worse. Yet to come.
1: That's right. Pile it on. Tell people I forced you into this marriage. Did I ever run after you?
3: Blanche, I want to sleep.
1: I did everything I could to discourage you, and you know it. Did I accept you the first time you proposed?
3: No.
1: Why not?
3: Because you weren't there.
1: You wouldn't have the nerve to propose to anybody else. You sure took advantage of my innocence and youth.
3: Oh, don't give me that you stuff. You were no chicken.
1: I must have been, or I never would have picked up a worm like you.
3: Go to sleep.
1: It's a different story now, isn't it? Never a kind word. Never a sign of affection. Never a good night kiss. And to think you used to kiss me every time I turned around.
0: I never kissed you when you turned around.
1: I've been a trusting fool all these years. I should have known you don't love me, and you never did.
0: I did, too. I mean, I do, too.
1: You don't.
0: Oh, Blanche, I love you.
1: You're lying. Swear you love me.
0: I hope I drown in a pool of bourbon if I'm lying.
1: There's the answer to all our problems. You think more of a bottle of bourbon than you do of me. It's true, isn't it, John?
0: What's true?
1: You're in love with a bottle of bourbon.
0: Oh, for heaven's sake.
1: No, I'm saying. I can stand the truth. Just give it to me straight.
0: It's better with soda.
1: Don't try and twist things around. You know you indulge more than it is absolutely necessary. No other wife would put up with a thing like that.
0: Now, just a minute, Blanche. I resent that.
1: I don't care.
0: You're going to accuse me of being selfish or inconsiderate or anything else. But drinking is not one of my failures.
1: No, it's one of your few successes.
0: That's not true. I don't drink more than any six men you know. Why you trap me into that? Only reason I use bourbon is because the doctor prescribed it. He said I would stop snoring if I took a jigger of bourbon and two aspirin every night.
1: That's not what you do, though.
0: Yes, it is.
1: It is not. You're 6 months behind on the aspirin and 2 years ahead on the bourbon.
0: Well, aspirin gives me a headache.
1: You'd better listen to me, John. We'd get along beautifully if you'd think of me once in a while. If there's an extra dollar in the house, it goes for your pleasure.
0: Sure.
1: Only 2 weeks ago, you had your life insured for $10,000.
0: What about it?
1: You're always thinking of yourself.
0: Myself? Now, what kind of idiotic talk is that, Blanche? If I die, you get the $10,000.
1: You know perfectly well you have no intention of dying. You only got your life insured to tantalize me.
0: I'll drop dead in the morning.
1: You say it, but you won't do it.
0: What's the matter with you? You realize what you're saying?
1: I'm sorry. I didn't mean it that way. I'm sorry.
0: Well, that's okay. Just calm down. Try to get some sleep.
1: I can't sleep. I'm too upset. You can't stand the sight of me, can you, John?
0: I can stand it fine.
1: I'd like to hear you talk that way to Gloria Goose.
0: Ooh, now don't start with Gloria Goose.
1: Anybody could look pretty with the money she spends on clothes. Oh. Every time her husband wants a kiss, he has to buy her a dress. Believe me, you're lucky you've got a cheap wife like me. If you were married to Gloria Gooseby, you'd have to pay her for kisses.
0: I'm not married to her, and I get them for nothing. I mean, I hate Gloria Gooseby, and I'm warning you, Blanche, if I ever hear you mention her name again, I'll...
1: That's right, hit me. You've done everything else.
0: Blanche, will you please put out the lights? I have to get up so early in the morning. Good night.
1: Are you angry, John?
0: No, I'm just sick.
1: You hate me?
0: You know I do.
1: What?
0: I don't hate you. Blanche, what's the matter with you tonight? What have you done?
1: I've been so upset I forgot to give you something that came for you yesterday.
0: A letter?
1: Special delivery and registered. It was addressed to you and marked strictly personal and private.
0: Oh. What did it say?
1: You needn't be so snide about it, John. I wouldn't have read it, but I accidentally steamed it open while I was pouring myself a cup of tea.
0: Let me see it.
1: You can read it in the morning. Go to sleep.
0: I want to read it right now. Put the lights on and give it to me.
1: Oh, all right. Here it is.
0: Oh, from the government.
1: Good night, John.
0: Mr. John Bickerson, sir, in checking your return for 1946, we find you have overpaid your tax. And close find check for $76.50 to cut. Well, say, what a break. I finally... Blanche. Where's the check? Don't act creepy now. What did you do with my $76?
1: I bought a beautiful Evans handbag. It's shark skin, trimmed with snake skin, and it matches my calf skin shoes.
0: $76 for a shark skin snake? Take it back! Take it back, you hear me?
1: Oh, I'm screaming!
0: How could you squander my hard-earned money like this? I deny myself everything. I've been cutting the straps off your old garter belts and wearing them for both sides. I had my feet half sold in a blacksmith just to save on shoes. I don't even drink my bourbon anymore. I just lick the label and stick my nose on a light. I don't spend a nickel on myself.
1: You bought a new watch chain yesterday.
0: What watch chain? The zipper came off my pants.
1: please?
3: No.
1: Please?
3: Oh, what's the use?
1: Can I keep the bag, John?
3: How I slave and sweat to keep body and soul together, deprive myself of every tiny luxury to try and make both ends meet. It isn't worth it. One fell swoop, she squanders 2 years' savings. What has a man got to live for? Wish I had the courage to. Maybe I will. Life means nothing anymore. There's one thing to do.
1: John!
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8: But first, we're going to have a little fun tonight, folks, with a Rinso family quiz. First, we're going to take the father of our family, Mr. George McDonald. Now, Mr. McDonald, do you ever do the dishes for your wife?
9: I should say not.
8: You mean you don't care if her hands get all rough and red from dishwashing?
9: Sure, I care, but her hands don't get that way because she uses Rinso.
8: Oh, she does. Then perhaps you can tell me how much it costs per day to use Rinso for dishes.
9: I'd say less than a cent a day.
8: And you're absolutely right. And every man values the appearance of his wife's hands at more than that. That's another reason why the new 1940 Top Speed Rinso should always be used for dishes as well as the week's wash. We'll hear from your wife and little daughter later on, Mr. McDonald. But now, let's see what's going on in Big Town.

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Good evening, friends. 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

0: give you now the only man in radio who is 25 and already collecting Social Security on his jokes. Yes. Red Skelton.
1: Good evening, ladies and gentlemen. Say, Dale, you've heard the story of Daniel in the lion's den.
0: Yes, I have.
1: Well, last Thursday I went to New York and saw Nova in the bear's den. Oh, what a fight. The first round, Bear looked like he was born with gloves on. The 11th round, it looked like he was going to die the same way. I wanted Edna Stillwell, my secretary, to go to the fight with me, but she was so modest she refused just because the newspaper headline said, "Tonight, Nova will fight Bear." I love fights. When I was a kid, I was a problem child of the neighborhood. Every time I'd show my face, all the other kids would start running. And they never caught me. I'll never forget the first time I fought in the ring. I walked to the center of the ring and I took off my robe to show my chest, and I got a mash note from a washboard. I only lost one fight my entire career, though. I misunderstood the referee's instructions. I knocked my opponent down. The referee yelled, "Run to a neutral corner." The only one I could think of was Randolph and State. My next big fight was in the Madison Square Garden. In the second round, I says to the guy, I says, "You're yellow." He was yellow. I was black and blue. I drew back to him, and I see a terrific right coming. I was pulling up my trunks, both hands being busy. I blocked it with my eyes. The next round, I drew back to hit the guy, and I heard a bong. I was nervous at first. It was the bell, but I thought it was the horseshoe fell out of my glove. I carried a horseshoe in my glove that night. Didn't do much good, though. I think the other guy had the whole horse in his. Okay, and that guy knocked me so cold, they had to carry me out with a pair of ice tongs. But I was a big favorite in the fight ring. Every time I'd step to the ring, the people would start yelling, screaming, and stomping their feet. But not once did they ever get their money back. Well, I think I've been out here punching long enough. So I'll step out of the ring and let Red Foley come in with Building a Sailboat of Dreams. Hit it, fella.

0: without shoes on. Hi, Del.
1: Listen, Red, wait a minute. You better do something about that cough.
0: Yes, I think I'll go down to Hot Springs, Virginia this week.
2: Virginia has cured a lot of hams, you know.
0: Yes. Hey, who said that, anyhow? Did you say that, Del?
1: No, I didn't say it, Red.
0: What is this? Who said that about the hams?
3: Did someone call me?
0: Yeah. Hiya, Bob Strong.
3: Yeah, I hear you weren't feeling so well this week.
0: Well, I wasn't, but I feel all right now. My blood pressure's normal, my heart action is normal, and my pulse is normal.
2: Don't you wish you were?
0: Yeah. Say, who is that, anyhow?
3: Oh, that's my new fiddle player, Roger Donaldson.
0: Yeah?
3: I'm making some improvements in the band, and he's one of them.
0: Yeah, some improvement. But confidentially, Bob, the boys do play a lot better now since they learn how to read music.
3: Yes, and with the six men I've added, the band will be a lot better now.
0: Six men, huh? Well, who are they?
3: Well, there's Joe Strongin, yeah. Felix Strongman, Carl Strongdale, and Pete High Strongfin.
0: Oh. They're all in there on their merits, of course.
3: Oh, sure.
0: Say, but that only makes five with this Roger guy. Who's the sixth man?
3: Well, that's Jack Warren, the drummer.
0: Warren? How do you get in here with a name like that?
3: Well, he married my sister.
0: Oh. Well, I knew there was a connection somewhere. But say, this Roger guy, tell him to keep still, will you?
3: Well, have to be kind of careful with him, Red.
0: Yeah, careful with a fiddle player? Why?
3: Well, he knows his onions.
0: Yeah. Shouldn't he know something about a violin, too? I mean...
2: Hey, let me show him, Bob.
3: Go ahead, Roger boy.
0: Roger boy? I've heard better on We the People.
2: What do you think of that?
0: What do I think of it? Well, just take the first three letters of loud and add the last three letters of Jersey.
4: Hello, Ben. Hiya, Del.
0: Hello, Edna.
4: Hello, Bobby.
3: Hello, Punkin.
0: Yeah, Punkin. Hey, what's going on around here? I thought I was your steady fella, Edna.
4: Steady?
0: Yeah.
4: If you were any steadier, you'd be motionless. I want a real boyfriend. I need a Gable type.
0: Gable?
4: Yes. My lips are burning, my eyes are scorching, my tongue is waxing warm with words, and my face is aflame.
0: Hey, she's on fire!
3: Well, Edna, I'm your man.
4: Yes, Bob, but will you love me when I'm old?
3: Love you? I'll idolize you. I'll worship the ground under your little feet. I'll... See, you're not going to look like your mother, are you?
2: Oh, boy.
0: Now what?
2: If a loaf of bread was as old as these jokes, what a marvelous turkey dressing it'd make.
4: Who's that, Red?
0: No, I don't pay any attention to that droop.
2: Oh, yeah? Hey, Skip.
0: Yeah.
2: Hey, let me hear you pronounce your vowels.
0: My vowels? A-E-I-O-U. How's that?
2: Your A-E is all right, but your I-O-U is no good.
0: Yeah. Who's on around here, anyhow?
5: Hi, y'all.
0: Hiya. Oh, hi, you all. Oh, he's getting high class, saying you all. Used to say you-ins.
5: Ah, gone with the dawn, but honey lamb, you sugar pie. I was mad about y'all.
0: What's the matter with you, Foley? A guy have to be crazy to know what you're talking about.
5: Thanks, Red. I'm glad we understand each other. But don't think I'm crazy, because if I was, Mr. Selznick wouldn't have sent for me to play a part in that picture, Gone with the Wind.
0: Ah, now go on. Don't start bragging about you're going to be in Gone with the Wind.
5: Why not? Isn't that something to blow about?
0: Yeah, but...
5: You know, I'm going to play Scarlett O'Foley.
0: You mean Scarlett O'Hara? Say, that's a woman's part. Can you play a woman?
5: Can I? Boy, show me the woman. Well, I got to go now. So long, Edna, honey.
0: Honey? Hey, where does he get that honey stuff? He knows you're my girl.
3: Your girl?
0: Yes, my girl.
3: Why, don't even talk to me, you dope.
5: Dope?
0: I'm a dope? I'm a dope?
2: Stop bragging, Scouty.
0: Listen, don't interrupt me when I'm speaking.
2: Don't speak while I'm interrupting.
0: Yeah. Say, Bob, Edna's my girl, and that settles it.
3: You can't talk to me like that. Take off your glasses.
0: Okay, what glasses? Those are circles under my eyes.
3: Well, take them off.
4: Now, wait a minute, boys. No fighting over me. I'll give each of you a test. Now, Bob, you leave the room, and I'll test Ben.
3: Okay.
0: Hey, what kind of a test?
4: Well, you make love to me. Then Bob will make love to me, and the best man will win.
0: Oh, gee, that's a cinch for me.
4: Well, go ahead.
0: All right. Oh, Edna. Oh, gee. Edna, dearest, look through yon window. Look at the moon. Look at the stars. What a combination.
4: Is that thing showing again?
0: Oh, cut it out. It hit the back wall and bounced back.
5: Now, what do I do now?
4: Well, put your arm around me.
5: Yeah?
4: Now, hold me closer.
5: Oh.
4: Closer, I can still breathe.
5: Yeah.
4: Now, put the other arm around me.
0: Yeah? You've been eating potatoes, haven't you? Now, what do I do?
4: Oh, send for Bob Strong.
0: Yeah.
6: The title, I Never Knew Heaven Could Speak. The picture, Rolls of Washington Square, and the... Never Knew Heaven Could Speak. The picture, Rolls of Washington Square, and the songstress, our own lovely Jeanette.

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1: Say, that was very nicely said there, Dale.
0: Well, thank you, Red. Are we going to do a sketch tonight?
1: Yep, I've written a play this week called The Case of the Stolen Plan, or Who's Got Hands in the Plan? Now I'll play the modest role of Ace Skelton, a crack reporter, and the sob sister will be played by Edna Stillwell. As the scene opens, I'm sitting in my office planning big things.
2: Hello. Yeah, for you, Skelton.
1: Thanks a lot. Deal me out this hand, boys. Hello, Skelton talking.
3: Skelton?
1: Yes.
3: This is Breed of the FBI speaking.
1: Oh, yeah.
3: Put out the waterfront and see whether you can dig up any data on the international spy ring.
1: International spy ring? Thanks a lot, Chief. I'll go right down. My car's downstairs, so come on, Edna. We'll bust up this spy ring or my name is Mud.
4: Okay, Mud.
1: Yeah.
4: Can't this car go any faster?
1: Well, we get it started, may go a little bit faster. I could go faster, but I'm too tired to get out and push.
4: Say, where do you expect to find this spy ring?
1: Oh, I don't know. Somewhere along the waterfront. Snap on that radio.
5: Calling all cars. Calling all cars. James, James, on Patrolman Patrick O'Brien. He only sold 2 tickets to the Patrolman's ball.
1: Yeah. What is this?
2: Yeah.
5: Calling all spies.
1: That's us.
5: Calling all spies.
1: Here it comes now.
5: General meeting tonight in the old warehouse at the corner of Hickory and Dickory.
1: That's right near the dock.
5: Tonight's password is tomatoes are cheaper. Mm. These messages come to you through the courtesy of Sly's electric chair. Remember, if you've got a fry, demand Sly.
1: Oh, gee, we're out of gas. There's a cab over there. I'll go over. Hey, taxi, are you engaged? Engaged? Why, say, I don't even have a girl. Thank you, Lee. He's a cab driver. Yes, I want those big old rough, gruff cabbies.
6: And you know, Mr. Skelton, it's an awful lot of fun driving a taxi.
1: It is?
6: Yes, you run into a lot of nice people.
1: You mean you hit pedestrians?
6: Oh, good heavens, no. Why, this cute little old cab wouldn't hit anybody. It's yellow. Yeah. Well, where do you want to go, Mr. Skelton?
1: Well, take me down to the corner of Hickory and Dickory.
7: Yes, sir. Hickory.
6: Oh, say, that's the toughest part of town.
1: Yeah.
6: Why, they'll kill you down there.
1: The what?
6: They'll kill you.
1: They wouldn't dare.
6: Well, why are you going down there?
1: I'm looking for pies. The spies. They forgot the air.
6: Well, do you have to go down there to look for them? Mm. Goodness, why, that place down there is so tough, when a kitten wants a bowl of milk, he hijacks a cow.
1: Well, come on, get going, Herky. Skelton never flinches.
7: All right.
1: I hope.
7: Not a question.
1: Hey, you better drive slower, Herky. I'm very nervous. Now, watch out. Now, you don't hit something.
6: Oh, for goodness sake, keep your shirt on.
1: Yeah.
6: Why, I know every ash can and telephone pole along here. Oh, I guess I wasn't introduced to that one.
1: Boy, what a driver you are.
6: Well, at last, here we are. That'll be 50 cents, please.
1: I'll give it to you just as soon as I get up off the floor. There's 25 cents on account.
6: On account of what?
1: On account I haven't got the other 25 cents.
6: Why, my goodness, Mr. Skelton, no tip or anything.
1: Nope.
6: Why, say, you're tighter than a 98-cent corset, without saying. Well, so long, Mr. Skelton. I'm getting out of here before the rats drive my taxi down the sewer. I'll see you.
1: Hey, wait for us, Murphy. Somebody's got to get us up. Gee, this is a creepy-looking place, isn't it? What was that fast word again, Edna?
4: Tomatoes are cheaper. Yeah. And don't look so scared.
1: Who's scared? Surely I'm not scared. Mm. I'll knock on the door and see if anybody's here. Nobody's here. Let's go.
4: What's the matter? Are you getting chicken-hearted?
1: Who, me? Skelton, the ace reporter, getting chicken-hearted? I should say not. I always been that way.
4: Someone's coming to the door.
1: Yeah?
8: Well, what do you want?
1: Tomatoes are cheaper.
8: Oh, I can that stuff.
1: Yeah.
8: Hey, you wouldn't be a detective or a newspaper man.
1: Not in Lyft. I mean, maybe we spies had better get down to business, huh?
8: Very well. Come on in.
1: Okay.
8: Say, I think all the spies are here. Now, I'll call the roll. Sammy the Spider?
9: Yeah.
8: Homer the Hornet?
10: Yeah.
8: Willie the Wasp? Willie the Wasp? Willie the Wasp.
10: Yeah.
8: Well, why didn't you answer?
10: I didn't hear you the first two times.
8: But say, who are you, stranger?
1: I'm Mickey the Rat.
4: And I'm Minnie the Mouse.
1: Yeah.
8: Okay, now for some sinister business. Sammy the Spider, have you got that secret code message figured out?
9: All finished, Chief, and it's just what we thought.
8: Okay, read it.
9: Cubs 10, Brooklyn 5.
8: Now, men, we have a very important job coming up.
1: And what is it?
8: The Ukrainian government will pay $10,000 to find out what happened to Bymir Bistushane.
1: Say, I better phone the newspaper right away and get my story out.
8: Hey, you mean you're not a spy either?
1: No. What do you mean, spy either?
8: Well, I'm from Scotland Yard.
9: Yeah, I'm a G-man. I'm a Secret Service man.
1: Well, I'm a monkey's uncle.
0: Night falls, the moon rises as Red Foley and the Avalon Chorus create the musical image in the chapel in the moonlight.

0: Bob Strong. 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

0: Yes, you'd never guess, but Avalon's cost only 10 cents plus city or state tax.
1: Well, Dell, looks like winds up everything now, huh?
0: That's about all, Red.
2: Mrs. Skelton, your car awaits you.
1: What'd you say?
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3: Yeah, so is this coffee.
1: Yeah, oh, what's the use? Good night, folks.
4: 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And two, Signal is the famous go farther gasoline. 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And it's why Signal says, when you buy gasoline for your car, to be sure you're getting the tops in quality, there are just two things to remember. One, in gasoline, it takes extra quality to go farther. And two, throughout the West, from Canada to Mexico, Signal is the famous go farther gasoline.
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0: The American Meat Institute presents William Bendix in radio's most talked about comedy show, The Life of Riley. This day, set apart to memorialize VE Day, the American Meat Institute and its member companies who sponsor this program rededicate themselves to their part of the job before us, supplying meat to our fighters in our still-to-be-concluded war with the Japanese. And now, the American Meat Institute brings you The Life of Riley. Like every real American, Chester Riley, California aircraft worker, believes that all people should be free and equal. That goes for every man, woman, child, and mother-in-law. And Riley's not a man to keep his opinions to himself. And so the other day, hearing uproarious laughter in the living room, he went in to investigate.
1: Oh, that's a scream, Junior.
2: Yeah, it's a killer, isn't it? I heard it in school.
3: What's going on in here? What's all the hilarious hilarity?
1: Oh, go ahead, Junior. Tell it to Dad.
3: Yeah, Junior, give out. I ain't had a good laugh since last week when my foreman sat down on one of my hot rivets. Boy, was his face red. Well, come on, let's hear it.
2: Oh, okay, Pop. Well, it seems a man went hunting in the woods with his mother-in-law, and suddenly the mother-in-law got lost. So he went home. Well, that night, the game warden phoned him and said, Mr. Jones, we found your mother-in-law. She's caught in a bear trap, and there's a bear caught in there, too. What do we do? So, old Jones got sore and said, just do what any sane man would do. Open the trap and let the poor bear go.
1: Well, Dad, don't you get it?
2: You see, Pop, the mother-in-law
3: got... You don't have to explain it. I get it. I got a funny bone in my head.
1: But you're not laughing.
3: How could I laugh? I'm too shocked.
1: Shocked?
3: Fine kids I got. Making fun of the sanctity of motherhood. The most sacred thing in life. Next to fatherhood.
2: Bob, it wasn't a mother in the trap. It was a mother-in-law.
3: There's no difference. Take any mother-in-law. Scrape the in-law off of her, and what have you got? A mother. I'm surprised at you, Ben. Junior, I can understand. There's very little chance of him becoming a mother-in-law.
1: Well, gee, Daddy, you don't have to scowl at me. I mean, lots of people make fun of mother-in-law.
3: Yeah, rough riff-raff. Just remember one thing, Babs. Every mother-in-law was once born a human being.
2: Okay, Pop, okay.
3: I got a mother-in-law, and I love her. If it wasn't for her, I'd never have met your mother. And if I never met your mother, that would put you kids in a fine fix.
1: All right, Dad.
3: Well, don't let it happen again.
4: Riley, dear.
3: Oh, hello, Dumpling. I was just giving your kids a lecture.
4: Yes, I heard you, and they deserved it. Right. You really feel that way about my mother?
3: Well, sure, Peg. You know I'm crazy about my mother-in-law. I always get a wonderful feeling when I think of that sweet little old lady 3,000 miles away.
4: Well, I'm so glad you feel that way, darling. Now I can tell you.
3: Tell me what?
4: Well, I'm not supposed to, but... I got a telegram yesterday from my mother.
3: Yeah? Well, what does the little angel say?
4: Here, I'll read it to you. It says, Dear Peg, doctor says I need immediate vacation.
3: Yes, and the darling deserves one. Where's she going?
4: Let me finish, Riley.
3: Yeah, go ahead.
4: We'll arrive Los Angeles Sunday.
3: Los Angeles? Who's she going to visit in Los Angeles? She don't know nobody here except... She's coming here.
4: And the rest of the wire says, don't tell Chester. Want to surprise him. Love, Mother.
3: Pass the salt, Gillis.
5: Here you are, Randy.
3: Okay.
5: Well, what's new?
3: Oh, nothing much, Gillis. My junior was made first-string pitcher for the school team. My daughter's joining up to be a nurse's aide. My mother-in-law is coming to visit us. I got to get a tooth pulled next week.
5: Oh, that's murder. You got my sympathy.
3: Yeah, it's pretty bad. I think I'll take gas.
5: Yeah?
3: Yeah.
5: Ain't that going pretty far just to get away from your mother-in-law?
3: I'm talking about taking gas for my tooth.
5: Oh, your tooth, your tooth. Yes.
3: What's so terrible about a mother-in-law?
5: Randy, I'll trade you. You give me your toothache, I'll give you my mother-in-law.
3: I got nothing against my mother-in-law. Besides, she's only going to stay a very short time.
5: That's what you think.
3: I don't think. I know.
5: I know you don't think. Listen, sucker. Once upon a time, my mother-in-law came to visit me for a very short time. She arrived with an overnight bag. Today, she's got two wardrobe trunks, one steamer trunk, three valises, four hat boxes, and a duffel bag. All piled in my garage.
3: Well, what do you do about your car?
5: Car?
3: Yeah.
5: Who sees it? She's always driving it.
3: Well, you'll make it sound pretty bad, Gillis, but that's because you ain't reasonable. If 48 countries can get along in San Francisco, me and my mother-in-law will be okay. If I'm reasonable, she'll be reasonable.
5: Riley, the minute she moves in, your whole life will be changed. You'll stop being a free man. You'll eat what she likes, see the movies she likes, listen to the program she likes. The minute she establishes a beachhead in your house, you'll be living in occupied territory. And it'll take more than the Allies to liberate.
3: Oh, not my mother-in-law. Why, my sweet wife wouldn't let her treat me like that.
5: Oh, she wouldn't.
3: Of course not. That's the whole trouble with you, Gillis. You don't know my wife nearly as well as I do. Dublin. How's about a, you know?
4: Well, don't see why not.
3: Not bad. Not bad at all.
4: It's the same brand you've been using for 17 years. Yeah. Oh, Riley, please, don't throw your hat on the piano.
3: Well, why not? What's the piano for?
4: Well, certainly not for a hat, Peg.
3: Well, Peg, if I don't put my hat on a piano, where'll I put it? We sold our floor lamp.
4: Did you ever think of hanging it in the closet?
3: Closet? Well, I'll try anything once. But why all the fuss?
4: Well, Mother will be here Sunday, and you know how she hates a cluttered up house. Let's get used to being tidy, huh?
3: Now, Peg, don't let's... that's reasonable.
4: Oh, wait, Riley. Not in that closet. That's not yours anymore.
3: It ain't?
4: No, I've moved your things.
3: Oh, you want me to share the kids' closet, eh?
4: No, that's too crowded. I took the brooms and mops out of the closet on the back porch. You can use that.
3: Back porch. Now, listen, Peg, I ain't getting up in the morning and putting my lukewarm body into my ice-cold pants.
4: Only temporary. You do want my mother to have a closet, don't you?
3: Yeah, but... that's reasonable. But can I leave my jacket in here for the time being?
4: Oh, why don't you wear it at dinner?
3: At dinner? Are you kidding? I just had it cleaned.
4: Won't hurt you to get into the habit. Now, we're having a guest starting Sunday, and it isn't nice manners to come to the table in your shirt sleeves.
3: She won't see them. I always roll them up.
4: Please, Riley, for once,
3: okay,
4: do me a...
3: Okay, I ain't gonna let nothing spoil my appetite. That's when we got steak for dinner.
4: Oh, we're not having steak tonight. I'm saving it for Sunday when Mother gets here.
3: But what are we gonna eat tonight?
4: Veal loaf.
3: We had veal loaf yesterday.
4: I fixed it up and it looks lovely.
3: Then let's take a picture of it.
4: Now, Riley, please.
3: All Okay, dear, okay. I'm a reasonable man. But first I want to relax.
5: Oh, it feels good.
4: Riley, please get off that couch.
3: What's wrong? I always lie down here before supper.
4: Yes, I know. And if there's one thing that Mother doesn't like, it's making the living room into a bedroom.
3: Mother doesn't like. Now, who does she...
4: Now, Riley.
3: Okay. I won't lay on the couch. I'll lay down on my bed.
4: All right. Oh, by the way, when Mother gets here, she'll sleep in our room.
3: In our room. Now, wait a minute. Two's company, but your mother is a crowd.
4: And you'll have to double up with Junior in his room.
3: Nothing doing. He hikes in his sleep. Peg, I won't do it.
4: Now, Riley, be reasonable.
3: Reasonable.
4: Don't get excited.
3: I'm not excited. Gillis was right. When you open a door to an in-law, you become an outlaw.
0: We'll hear more of how Riley handles his oncoming mother-in-law. Meanwhile, this is Ken Niles speaking for Meat, and with the happiest words I've yet spoken on this program. The great day came on Tuesday. The VE day the world has awaited for nearly six long years is written into history at last. Our president has set this first Sunday after VE day as a Sunday of Thanksgiving. The American Meat Institute, in place of its regular message at this time, has asked me to give you this special message, especially appropriate on this Mother's Day Sunday. Let's give thanks to General Ike Eisenhower and his fighting American boys, to our brave British, Russian, and French allies, to the great victory they have just accomplished. But on this day of Thanksgiving over events in Europe, let us turn our eyes and hearts and skills to the West, where America's other war still rages on. Let us remember, our job is not complete until we mark on the calendar of the world a VJ Day to go alongside that VE Day that stands for victory in Europe. And now back to the life of Riley with William Bendix as Riley. Well, Riley's mother-in-law is en route to Los Angeles, and Riley is worried. His troublemaking friend, Jim Gillis, has convinced our hero that a visit from an in-law will mean the end of Riley's happy home life. Poor Riley is so confused that right now he's writing out a telegram, hoping to get his mother-in-law to turn around and go back east.
3: Let's see. I got to get this telegram right. Mrs. Harriet Turnbull, California Limited, westbound. Dear Peg's mother. Bad news. Los Angeles at war with Pomona. No, she won't believe that. She's pretty smart. Oh, I got it. Terrific blizzard raging here in California. Also many cases of sunstroke. Big volcano expected. Also flood. Wish you were here, but turned back immediately. Love and kisses.
4: Hello,
3: from your...
4: What are you doing?
3: Peg. Oh, I didn't know you were in the house. I was just going to take a walk.
4: Oh, that'll do you good, dear. What you writing?
3: Writing? I ain't writing.
4: Now, look, you've got a pen in your hand. There's paper all over the floor. If you're not writing, what on earth are you doing?
3: I just got a new blotter from the bank, and I'm testing it. That's all.
4: What's that paper you just threw in the wastebasket?
3: Paper?
4: Mm-hmm. Let me see it.
3: Peg. Thank you. Oh, Peg! Peg, I smell something burning in the icebox in the kitchen.
4: Let me read this. I know you're hiding something from me. See, Mrs. Harriet Turnbull, California Limited, westbound. Why, it's a telegram to Mother, you darling.
3: What
4: a lovely thought welcoming her. I should have thought of it.
3: I wish you had. Peg, give me the paper, will you?
4: Let me finish reading it. Terrific blizzard here. Sunstroke. Turn back. Oh, Riley.
3: Well, it don't really mean what it says. It's in cold.
4: And you are going to send this to my mother. Chester Riley, how could you think of such a thing?
3: It wasn't easy.
1: Pretending you liked her.
3: But, Peg...
1: Excuse me, I'm busy.
3: But, Peg... That Robert Fulton had to invent the telegraph. Why don't some guys speak well enough alone?

0: And thank you, Liz. My wife caught me writing a telegram.
1: Whiskey mad?
0: Mad. I ain't seen Peg so mad since our wedding night when I carried her across the threshold and bumped her head against the transom.
2: What's your next move, Randy?
0: Oh, nothing, I guess. I'll just have to figure out some way to handle my mother-in-law when she gets here.
2: Oh, you're going to handle him?
0: Yeah.
2: Then take my advice. Get yourself a chair and a whip.
0: Gee whiz, Gillis. What can I do?
2: Open your mouth and put your foot down.
0: But her train gets in this afternoon.
2: She can stay at a hotel, can't she? Let her drive the bellhops crazy.
0: I know, but after all, she is Peg's mother. Ain't it kind of selfish?
2: Riley, I'm telling you this for the sake of your kids and your home. You gotta protect your home. After all, you take out termite insurance, don't you?
0: Well, say, I never thought of it that way. You're right, Gillis. I owe it to Peg. It's my duty.
2: Now you're talking. Go home and lay down the law. No more chewing the fat.
0: No more chewing the fat.
2: You're the head of the house.
0: I'm the head of the house.
2: And if her mother comes, you go.
0: Gillis, you're right. For the sake of my family, I'm going right home and lay down the law to Peg.
3: At the door just now.
4: Western Union. It's a telegram for you, Mother.
3: Oh, for me? Let me see.
4: Who's it from?
3: Why, it's from your grandmother. Well, for heaven's sake.
4: Well, what's Grandma saying?
3: Oh, you read it.
4: Oh, Mother. Oh, what if Daddy sees this?
3: Won't he be surprised? Surprised isn't the word for it.
5: Well, there's your father now. Oh. Now, listen, you and Junior not to say a word about this wire. I want to tell your father myself.
4: I'll go and tell Junior.
0: Peg! Peg! Oh, here you are.
5: Riley, I've got something to tell you.
0: Okay, but first I've got something to tell you. Peg, the time has come for me to open my mouth. I'm through chewing.
5: Riley, I just got another telegram.
0: Peg, from now on, I'm the fat head of the house. So, I'm laying down the law about your mother.
5: But, Riley, that's
0: now
5: what
0: I let me finish, Peg. I got nothing against your mother. I love her and I respect her, and she's welcome to stay here as long as she wants, providing she goes to a hotel. I'll even pay all the bills.
5: Oh, I see. Then Mother can't stay here.
0: Well, for the sake of our home, no.
5: And suppose I object?
0: Well, if your mother comes here, I go.
5: Very well. Then I guess you'll have to go.
0: Hey, didn't you hear me? I said if your mother comes, I go.
5: Yes, I heard you. Well, what are you waiting for? Go. Go on. Go. Go.
0: Okay, I can take a hint. I don't have to stay here where I'm not wanted. I'll just pack all my stuff. Fine thing when a man is thrown out of his own house. Gee, I got more stuff than I thought. I can't put all this in my pocket, so maybe I'd better postpone.
5: There's your valise.
0: Thank you. Just put this stuff in here. We used the same valise on our honeymoon. It's still got the label from the Hotel Hoboken.
5: I know.
6: Hey, what's going on?
0: Goodbye, kids.
4: Goodbye? Well, where are you going, Daddy?
0: Your mother will explain. Well, goodbye, Junior. Goodbye, Babs. Goodbye, Peg. Well, goodbye, Junior. Oh, I said that. Well, goodbye. This door is stuck.
5: You didn't turn the knob.
0: Oh. Well, goodbye.
4: Mother, why is Daddy going?
5: Don't worry, dear. He'll be back soon enough. I think he needs a little lesson.
0: Did you call Peg?
4: No, I didn't call.
0: Oh. Oh, well. Well, goodbye. I'll let you know where to come for my paycheck.

0: Eat it, Bird. Go on. Go on, Bird. Go home. Go on, Bird. Be smart. Go home. This park is for birds that ain't got no home like me.
1: Greetings, Riley.
0: Huh?
1: Do you recognize me, Riley? It's Digby O'Dell, the friendly undertaker.
0: Oh, hello, Digger. I didn't see you. I guess my brain is somewhere else.
1: Pray tell me, Riley, what are you doing here in the park?
0: I've been walking for hours. I'm dead.
1: You are? You should lie down.
0: I can't. I left home. I got no place to stay.
1: You left home?
0: Yeah. Don't ask me why, but I left. I've been looking for a room all day. No luck.
1: Digby O'Dell never lets a friend down. I'm positive I can dig you up a resting place.
0: Go to no trouble, Dick.
1: Why, it'll be a pleasure, you big stiff. I have it. You can spend the night at my place.
0: Oh, no.
1: Why not? It's very quiet down there. No snoring. You see, my family's away, so our house is empty.
0: Oh, your house. Well, no thanks all the same, Digger. I'll find someplace. Digger, did you ever have any mother-in-law trouble?
1: Never, Riley. I'm mad about my mother-in-law. Simply mad. She's charming, cheerful, and chucklesome. I adore my mother-in-law. She's so gay.
0: You're lucky, Digger.
1: As a matter of fact, these flowers that I have here are for my mother-in-law to celebrate Mother's Day.
0: Yes, Mother's Day. Today is Mother's Day. I forgot. Digger, walking out on Peg was bad enough, but doing it on Mother's Day makes it even worse.
1: Come, Riley. Control yourself.
0: I'm going home. I'm going home and apologize. Maybe she won't ever speak to me again. Maybe she'll never even let me in the house, but I won't care as long as she takes me back.

0: Hello, Riley.
1: Peg.
0: Yes?
1: Peg, I just dropped in to say Happy Mother's Day.
0: Oh, it is Mother's Day, isn't it?
1: Peg, I was wrong. That Gillis, he talked me into it. Peg, you ought to know me by this time. I ain't got a mind of my own, so I use anybody's. Peg, I like your mother. Honest, I do. I'll stay in this house as long as she lets me. Well, Dumplin', can I come in?
0: Of course you can.
1: Would it be all right if I sort of kissed you?
0: Well, don't see any harm.
1: Oh, gee, Dumplin', you made a new man out of me.
0: Oh, well, I certainly did. Oh, stop it, Riley.
1: Oh, gee, you're wonderful to forgive me, darling. Well, now I better get down to the station and meet your sweet mom.
0: Oh,
1: so long,
0: now, wait a minute. Riley, Mother's here already. Her train got in an hour ago.
1: She's here?
0: Yeah.
1: Well, where is the little darling?
0: In her room. Oh, Mother, Chester, dear. Hello, my darling boy.
1: Hello, sweetheart. Hey, you know something? Your mother's getting to look just like my mother. Your mother ain't your mother. She's my mother. Holy smoke, it's my mother.
0: Will you stop that gibbering, Riley, and come here and kiss your old mother?
1: Mom. Gee, Mom. Well, gee, you're looking great, Mom. Give me a hug.
0: Oh, you're squashing me, you baby.
1: Well, why didn't you let us know you were coming, Mom?
0: Oh, but she did, Riley. The telegram we got was signed Mother, and it was sent to me, so I thought it was from my mother. But I got another wire this morning signed Mother Riley. I tried to tell you, but...
1: Oh, well, what's the difference? My mother, your mother-in-law, I love them both. Gee, Mom. Gee, let me look at you. Oh, yes, sirree, you're still beautiful. You could pass for my sister.
0: Sister? Well, I like that. The way you look now, Chester, you could pass for my father.
1: Same old Mom.
0: Oh, well, the steaks are almost done. We better start dinner.
1: Yeah, come on, Mom. Let's put on a nose bag.
0: Chester, don't say nose bag.
1: Okay, Mom.
0: Chester, yes. Is that your hat on the piano?
1: Yes, Mom.
0: If there's one thing I can't stand, it's a man who clutters up the living room.
1: I don't see the joke, Peg.
0: Then, come on, hurry up, Chester. Wash your hands. We don't want dinner to spoil.
1: I'll be right with you, Mom. And as for the million things she gave me, oh, it's only that she's a growing old...
0: Chester!

0: that BE Day is a fact, it may be natural to ask, how soon will we get more meat? How about that steak? This question is clearly answered in the following official statement just released by the Office of War Information. VE Day does not mean a reduction in the Army's meat requirements for 1945 any more than it does a reduction in the Army's overall food requirements. Troops in Europe will get less canned meat rations. They will get
1: You're
0: more
1: listening
0: fresh
1: to the
0: meat.
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3: The Johnson Wax Program with Fibber McGee and Molly. Johnson's Wax and Johnson's Self-Polishing Blow Coat present Fibber McGee and Molly, written by Don Quinn, with music by the King's Men and Billy Mills Orchestra.

We've just received some good news. The National Safety Council has presented the makers of Johnson's Wax with a special wartime award for distinguished service to safety. The council is conducting an accident prevention campaign at the request of President Roosevelt to save manpower for war power. Although working under pressure and devoting a good part of their plant to making finishing products that serve the war or war equipment manufacturers, S.C. Johnson & Son have reduced their accident frequency rate this past year by 83 1/3%. The council reports that in the first year of the war, the number of American workers killed by accidents was 6 times as great as the number of Americans killed on all battlefronts. The time lost by industrial accidents in this period could have built 100 aircraft carriers or 23,000 bombing planes. I think you'll agree that every worker, man or woman,